0: ABC News. Good morning, I'm Maria Hatzakis. Police are trying to piece together what caused a serious bus crash in North Queensland. The vehicle with 29 people on board rolled on the Bruce Highway at Gumloo, north of Bowen, yesterday afternoon. One passenger has died and 13 others remain in hospitals across the region. Superintendent Dean Kavanagh says the Forensic Crash Unit is investigating.
1: They will look at every aspect of that investigation, from the scene, the vehicle, the people involved, and then they'll compile a report for the coroner. Now, that will take time. Their investigations are protracted.
0: Local federal LNP member Andrew Wilcox says that stretch of the Bruce Highway needs an upgrade.
2: We need to see some more medium separation so we separate our traffic. We need some increased width in the fog line so when people, you know, go past a wide load or a caravan, you know, we don't want them just going past and then potentially falling off the side of the road. We need some more overtaking lanes. We need some pavement upgrades.
0: In other news, Queensland Rail says it's disappointed unions will continue industrial action over the busy NRL Magic Round in Brisbane. A long-running dispute over pay and conditions has seen train services cut across southeast Queensland. The Fair Work Commission has knocked back QR's bid to stop the industrial action during the Rugby League Festival, which runs until Sunday. Nev Conway from Queensland Rail says it's the wrong call.
3: We could never agree to the proposition that the public having their lives disrupted by industrial action is in their best interest. And we accept the Fair Work Commission's decisions, right? But we just respectfully disagree with it.
0: Russia has been pounding Ukraine with some of the biggest aerial attacks since the war began. Europe correspondent Mazoe Ford has the story.
4: Ukrainian President Volodymyr Zelensky says Russia has launched more than 1,500 drones and missiles into his country over the past 2 days, killing at least 15 people. A day of mourning will be held in Kyiv on Friday after the capital suffered some of the worst attacks. Nearly 20 people are still missing in rubble after an apartment block was hit. The attacks also damaged other residential buildings, a school, a veterinary clinic, and part of the city's water supply. Moscow has been ramping up its assaults after a 3-day ceasefire expired on Monday.
0: The Australians who were on board a cruise ship linked to a deadly hantavirus outbreak are due to arrive home in the next few hours. 4 Australian citizens, 1 permanent resident and a New Zealander left the Netherlands yesterday after the MV Hondius was evacuated earlier this week. Federal Health Minister Mark Butler says they'll spend at least 3 weeks in a quarantine facility in Perth after they touch down.
5: They're due to land about lunchtime, early lunchtime, Eastern Standard Time, or sometime late morning in Perth. They were wheels up about 7 p.m. last night, so they're on their way.
0: Australian pop star Delta Goodrum has made it through to the final of the Eurovision Song Contest. Here's Europe correspondent Elias Kluwer.
6: Australia has never won the Eurovision Song Contest in the 11 times it's competed, but Delta Goodrum could make history with her power ballad Eclipse. Her semi-final performance wowed the crowd. She ended the song standing on an elevating grand piano as sparks flew on stage.
7: Well, that's how you do it.
8: Get it, girl!
6: Goodrum received enough votes from a judging panel and the public to qualify for the final. 5 countries have boycotted this year's Eurovision after organisers allowed Israel to compete. There have also been protests in Vienna, the host city.
0: In rugby league, the Maroons are licking their wounds after losing the Women's State of Origin series for the 2nd year in a row. The Blues prevailed 14 points to 10 in the 2nd round at Lang Park in Brisbane last night after clinching the first game a fortnight ago. Queensland prop Jessica Elliston says the loss is tough to take.
9: It's our errors, unfortunately, you know, and that's on us. Like, we've been given, you know, that 7-week block prior, and the coaches have given us absolutely everything, and we had that, but fortunately it was us that didn't complete.
0: Queensland's weather, isolated showers in eastern districts and in the state's far west, partly cloudy elsewhere, including the state's southeast, Brisbane, Logan, the Gold and Sunshine Coasts, 24, Ipswich, a top of 25 degrees, Toowoomba, 20. 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

Hello. We are in the garden. Are you in the garden today? Maybe you're sitting there having a cuppa. Maybe you've got your hands dirty. You're weeding. I need to do some of that at my place. What are you working on today? You can join in the conversation this morning. I do love to hear from you. The best way to get your question answered is to call through. And this is the good old number you need. 1300 630 222. 1300 630 222.

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1: Thanks for being with me this morning. And today, the gardener is Yvonne Cunningham. And if you've got a question, call through 1300 630 222. The lines are open and the lines are free now. Good morning, Yvonne.
2: Good morning, Susan, on this miserable wet day, cold and rainy.
1: Oh, it's sort of unseasonable, I guess. A bit of an unseasonal sort of rain that's been happening lately. How is your garden doing with all of this wet around?
2: Amazingly. I just can't believe how resilient some of the plants are. We had extremely heavy rain last night, and this morning I thought everything would be flat. And the little broccoli is picking up, and the zucchini's got female flowers. Oh, my God.
1: Well, it's a good thing. It's a good thing that we're enjoying. Are there particular projects, I guess, since it's a little bit wet, maybe not out in the garden so much, but have you been working on any particular projects this week?
2: Well, just keep controlling fungal problems, because we've had so much rain at night. Fungi just love that, and they explode. And because we haven't had any sun through the daytime, it just adds to their the best sort of situation for fungi to have. They like it wet at night and overcast in the day, and they say, "Hoo hoo, we'll have fun in your garden." So you just need to.

0: and spray around, except for the cucurbits. Cucurbits are allergic to sulfur.
1: Ah.
0: So you would use phosphoric acid, which is another really good, friendly fungicide to use. And you can use that particularly on avocado trees. When it's wet like this, it's good to wet to give a fungicide spray on things, and add a little bit of seaweed. The seaweed helps because it's full of trace elements, and that will help the immune system of the plant.
1: Okay, well, we will take note of that, and I'm sure a lot of people have lots of questions for their garden, whether it is starting to deal with some of those cold conditions that are coming through for some parts of Queensland, other parts dealing with the rain that they perhaps weren't expecting at this time of the year. Let's have a check in with Ali. Good morning.
2: Hi, darling. How are you today?
1: I'm good, thank you. What's your question this morning?
2: Love, I'm just wondering, I've got a problem with bush turkeys in our area, and having awful sorts of trouble just trying to keep them at bay. I've tried lots of different remedies with mirrors and teddy bears, even I've had suggested. I've put down different herbal sprays and what have you, but I just can't seem to keep these buggers away.
0: Oh, yes, Ali, I know. Been there, done that, had all the problems. Yeah. When you live with the rainforest around you, you've got to take the bad with the good. And when we try to take over their land and their feeding grounds, they will take revenge. So found the only way with the veggie garden was to have a fence around and over the top. And over the top you can put netting, netting that won't trap little birds, so put fine netting, get special bird netting, and you can sit that over the top, and it lasts a couple of years, and then you'll have to replace it. But that's the only way. You need exclusion measures

0: Oh, yes. And it's the digging too, particularly with the orange-footed scrub fowl. The digging does get...
1: Oh, yes. They've up in the pots. They've done... they're not even eating. They're actually just destroying things, just checking it out, I think. They're digging. But, yes, we've got to try to work with them, I suppose.
2: Oh, yes. Keeping you on your toes, though, Ali.
1: Oh, definitely, darling. Absolutely. Precious little creatures they are.
2: Oh, well, maybe some exclusion fencing will give it a bit of a hand, and who knows? Fingers crossed.
1: Yes. Yep. Thank you very much for your time today.
2: Thanks so much, Ali. And you can call through too. I can tell you the lines are free. So the number to give us a buzz on, and give us a buzz now, 1300 630 222. That's 1300 630 222. Yvonne, something that I've been working on at my place is pineapples. My son is very keen to get into the garden. He's 9, and we recently had a very delicious pineapple, very sweet, not too sour, and it had two heads on it, two spikiness tops on it, and so we've managed to extract them from one another, and we're trying to get them into the pots, and we've managed to get some roots on them, and we're getting ready to plant them into the garden. Is there something that my son needs to be focusing on as he prepares to get those from the little water pot that we've got them into the ground?
0: Oh, you've rooted them in water, have you?
2: Yes.
0: Okay, so anything rooted in water is problematic.
2: Oh.
0: The roots that develop are very soft and tend to rot. But if you, a sandy mix is important, I would suggest you put them into a light seed raising mix first in another pot, so the roots harden up before you actually put them out into the ground, and harden them up, and a week before you're going to put them into the ground, you harden them up with full sun, so that they don't burn. And a good sandy mix and a raised bed, so that their roots are out of the water.

0: Yes, well, this will only work in a particular situation that I had. I had a 72-acre block, and over a period of years, they slowly started making their way down to the house area. And so, what I did was two things. I had already befriended, brief, how do you say that word? Befriended a large goanna. And so, whenever he turned up, I fed him. And the other thing I did was that every afternoon at around 4 o'clock, I would drive my mower about 100 yards up into the bush with some seed, and they got to know the noise of the mower. As soon as they heard the mower going, they all bolted up to the back. And the other thing too was that as soon as they saw the goanna in the house yard, they went, because the goanna is the natural predator of their nests. Mind you, you've got to have your chook yard fenced top and bottom, and also your veggie garden. But I ended up having only one pet in the yard. The other 40 or 50 were up in the bush.
1: There we go. That's a bit of a Pavlov's kind of theory
0: Yes.
1: happening there.
0: Yeah, but it worked.
1: Well, if that works, thank you very much, Wayne. Tried that one before, Yvonne?
2: I do have a number of sand goannas here, very large ones, in fact, and they are horrendous with the chickens. They will eat through the chicken wire and get into the cage. So you really need strong wire on your chicken coops if you have goannas around. And goannas can be very dangerous as well. But good luck to what was his name? Wayne. Yes.
1: Yes. Yeah.
2: Because as I say, goannas can be very dangerous, and their teeth have they feed a lot on dead meat, and so they can have a real dangerous toxins within their tooth mate
1: Yeah.
2: if you do get bitten.
1: Very nasty bacteria in there. Thank you very much for that, Yvonne, and thanks, Wayne, for the call. You can call through too on ABC across Queensland. It's 10:15, 1300 630 222. That's the number if you've got a question or a suggestion for other gardeners around the state. Pat's called through from Mount Louisa in Townsville. Good morning.
3: Morning.
1: What's going on at your place, Pat?
3: Well, every year I grow quite a successful vegetable garden with quite an array of veggies. I noticed in the last 2 years, mainly, we're getting little critters, little mites underneath the leaves of the cucumber and the bok choy. Now, I've been using a natural garlic type of spray. I know you can't say brand names, but I'm bit of a wit's end because you're forever at 'em spraying the whole under every plant.
2: Yes, well, there's a wide range of pests, particularly active in these long, long summers that we've been having. The summers go on, and the nights have been quite warm as well, allowing for repeated reproduction of grasshoppers and a wide range of other leaf-eating insects and moths. So this is why it has changed. It's called global warming, and it's allowing all of these pests to have a much longer reproductive cycle, and it's going to get worse as the summers get longer and hotter. We've got perfect conditions for them to multiply. So, Wayne, Pat, what I have found is that neem oil sprayed onto the foliage, and you can add a little bit of seaweed in with the neem if you wish to help strengthen the plant. And that leaves a flavour that the grasshoppers don't like. It's most probably grasshoppers or could be a white butterfly, the cabbage moth. But either of those will deter them. And a chili spray rather than a garlic spray is more efficacious in these cases.
3: Yeah,
2: And you can make your chili spray up yourself. It's quite easy to make a chili spray up. Just get a whole, if you've got a blitzer, a blender, stick your chilies in and put a little bit of oil in with it. And then you do need to sieve it to get it out. All of the little bits and pieces, so you have a fine chili oil coming through. You can save some for your kitchen to have put on your tucker, and put the rest in a spray to spray your plants. Try
3: Yeah.
2: that.

0: it's not the grasshopper, it's a little black mite by the thing underneath the leaf of the cucumber, but I've been using the garlic and chili spray concentrate, and that's been successful, but you're forever at them, you know. And I'm looking at it now. I sprayed it yesterday afternoon, and I've just lifted some of the leaves and the little black buggers. They're only very small, not even a millimeter, under the leaves, not on top. Grasshoppers, I don't have much of a problem with.
1: You find your grass, your chili and garlic spray is a knockdown. It will knock them down, particularly grasshoppers. Their exoskeleton is very delicate, and when you spray them with chili, it will actually damage that skeleton and kill them. With the beetle as well, if they're very small and have a soft exoskeleton, it will do the same. So you do need to make contact with them, and spraying under the leaf is very difficult, but you do need to get that spray down and spray under the leaf. But the neem oil, what it does actually leaves a coating on the surface which is unpalatable to these insects, and it will last much longer. But the other what you're using now is just a once knockdown spray. It doesn't have any ability to last longer than that.
0: Okay, well, I'll give that a go, but I'm just very curious what these tiny microscopic things are, because they're just...
2: cheeky little things.
0: Yeah.
1: There's a wide range of little insects that are active in your garden. There's thousands of species. It could be a mite if it's as tiny as that. There's also a wide range of little other pests that get in. So, but they will all be affected by the neem, Pat.
2: Mm. All the best with it, Pat, and fingers crossed neem helps out there for you. It is 20 minutes past 10 on ABC Across Queensland. Susan with you this morning. Yvonne Cunningham is with me answering your questions. It's a bit of turkey talk back today, and also talking about other things that are happening at your place in your garden. You can call through 1300 630 222. Vivica from the Pioneer Valley, good morning.
3: Good morning. How are you?
2: I'm good, thank you.
3: I just want to talk about the pineapple. Like, I came to Australia in 81 from Denmark, and everyone was telling me, you know, how to do with different things because everything was different. I have always done with my pineapples, you know, pull the bottom, when you take the top off, pull the bottom leaves off, stick it in water, and when it's got roots, you just stick it in the garden and you put a bit of rocks around to keep it upright, and it's never failed.
2: Oh. So maybe we've taken a too hard path.
1: You have been lucky, Nemeka. The thing is, water will make soft roots. And when we have adverse weather, when we have adverse weather, as we've been having along the East Coast for the last 68 days, with rain every night and everything soggy, soft roots will rot. So it's the circumstances we have at the moment, and they are promising us that it'll be finer next week, but it is always better to harden soft roots up in some seed raising mix before you plant them out, and root in a seed raising mix as well rather than water. You may have been successful, and that's just good luck, but really it's a 50-50 go. So it is much better to give them a better chance in life by firming up their root system.
2: Vivica, you might have the special touch, you know.
3: I appreciate that. No, I don't think so. It's been over like 45 years and I have not failed with one.
2: Oh.
3: But look, I don't know. I just wanted to put it out there, but I appreciate what Yvonne is saying, definitely.
2: Yeah, it's good to know that there are different options out there to try that other people have found effective, but I take the thought that with all of this wet weather around, yes, we need them to be nice and tough especially when a nine-year-old wants them, the pineapple to happen straight away. 1300 630 222, that's the number you can call if you've got a question or a, something to add to Turkey Talk Back and Gardening Talk Back today. Let's have a chat to Glenn, who is also adding to some of the suggestions that we have for the turkey situation we've been discussing this morning. Glenn, what's your comment this morning on the turkey situation?
4: Hey, Susan.
2: Yes. Yes.
4: Now, I've heard all these solutions about the turkey, right? You know what the best solution is?
2: Is it a humane solution, Glenn?
4: Roast turkey.
2: Oh, goodness me. I wondered if we were going there. Glenn, thank you for the sound effects, and also thank you for the suggestion. Thank you very much, Glenn. You are on ABC Across Queensland. I'm speechless. I was not expecting that. Thank you very much. You've made my day, Glenn. Let's dash to Phil from Cairns. If you've got a question, join in the conversation, 1300 630 222, or send a text on 0487 993 222. Phil, any sound effects from you today?
5: Oh, I'm just talking on my my phone.
2: Oh, yes, okay. Well, you're not going to do the turkey gobble as our previous caller did, Phil.
5: No, we've got lots of bush turkeys up here in Kent.
2: Yes, no doubt. But what else is happening in your garden? What's going on?
5: Well, we've had rain up here for about 2 months, lots and lots of rain, even so bad that all the mealworms are coming out of the garden, like hundreds and hundreds of them, and they go in my pool. But that's not the problem I've got. I've got a lemon tree, which is about 18 months old, and another plant. Don't know the name of it, but it's got the big broad leaves and it has these beautiful white flowers that put up a lovely, lovely aroma. I don't know the name of it, maybe.
1: It would be possibly a peace lily, would it, Phil?
5: No, when I've trimmed it, the white sap comes out when I've trimmed off the branches.
1: So is it a tree or a shrub or...?
5: It's a shrub, but they grow into bigger trees. My neighbour has a huge one, and I've got some cuttings off it, which I planted, and it has these beautiful white flowers that have a lovely aroma.
1: A frangipani, possibly a frangipani?
5: That's the one, the frangipani. Yep.
1: Okay, so what happens with a frangipani at this time of the year? It's deciduous, and it starts to lose the chlorophyll in the leaves, so the leaves lose their strength, and it is susceptible to a wide range of fungal problems, particularly frangipani rust. Is that what's happening with your frangipani at the moment?
5: Yeah, on the top of it, there's all these white spots on the top of it, and underneath the leaves, I've been spraying it with a bug killer, which hasn't had any effect. And there's these little yellow dots, lots of these little yellow dots underneath it.
1: Yes.
5: I don't know what they are.
1: They're pustulates of the frangipani rust. So, look, it's deciduous. It's going to lose all its leaves with these long nights. That's when they lose all their leaves. They're deciduous, totally deciduous. So it will have bare branches within the next month. No need to spray. Just pick up all of those leaves, collect all of those leaves and burn them or put them into your bin. Don't put them into the compost. So it's a natural thing that's happening. It's lost the chlorophyll, it's lost the strength, it's shedding its leaves, it wants to do that. You're just wasting effort and spray by spraying it. There's no need to do that with frangipanis coming into the winter months. So just clean up all around the tree and make sure you don't leave any dead leaves. Then when the sun comes out, one day it's going to come out again, I hope. and when the sun comes out, spray the whole bare branches. This is when it's lost all its leaves. Spray every branch and the ground around the tree with copper oxychloride and do that a couple of times. And when the new leaves come in spring and the flowers pop out in spring, you should have a lovely, clear, healthy tree. So give that a go, Phil.
6: Well, what was that one you said? Copper what, sorry?
1: Copper oxychloride, a copper spray, yeah.
6: Oh, you can just buy that from Bunnings or something, can you?
1: Yes, yeah. You can.
6: Yeah, it's, yeah.

0: It's very available, Phil, and there's lots of options, I think. Thank you very much for calling through. That's one we hear pop up as well when we talk about mangoes a lot, isn't it, Yvonne?
1: It is. It's a very good fungicide, particularly good for anthrax nose in mangoes and frangipani rust in frangipanis. But there are a number of plants that have an allergy to copper. You can never use them on bromeliads, for instance, or aroids. Aroids and bromeliads have a phyto... it's an allergy. It's phytotoxicity. You can kill them. You can kill your broms straight out with a copper spray.
0: Wow.
1: And certainly damage your foliage on your aroids.
0: Phil, thanks so much for calling through this morning for Gardening Talkback. You are on ABC Radio across Queensland, also online and on ABC Listen. Well, it is 10:30. Still 30 minutes remaining in the program. Still plenty of time for you to call through. This is the number you need to call through, 1300 630 222. Deborah's on the line from Innisfail. Good morning.
2: Good morning. Yes, I understand how wet it is, so that's a tricky conversation.
0: Yes, I think a lot of people are praying for some sunshine, Deborah. What's going on at your place?
2: I'm noticing that the citrus trees have the lichen growing on the branches and the trunks, and what do I need to do about that?
1: Well, lichen is not a parasite. It won't hurt the tree. It doesn't penetrate the bark. It just adheres. It's just an advantageous plant that any surface it will grow on. So it's not hurting the plant, but it will, if it covers all of the bark of the tree, it will interfere with photosynthesis. A little brush, one of your banister broom brush, some soapy water, and you can just remove it if you think it's excessive. But really, I love lichen, but it can sometimes, particularly in weather like this, it can multiply excessively, and you may be concerned about the photosynthesis happening. With such little sun that we're getting, it needs every little bit of bark to put its arms out and capture the few rays of sun that are coming through from time to time, Deb.
2: Yeah, and because I've got these two in pots just to maintain the size of them, they're limited in their capacity to grow. So I'm just thinking that's an extra stressor they just don't need.
1: Yeah. Yes, definitely. Well, in a pot, you would just have a small scrubbing brush, and you could just, because it's

0: pawpaws, and when they ripen, it's right on the stem, and it's actually, you can't pick a pawpaw, it leaves part of it there. And we've Googled it, we've sprayed it several times with wettable sulphur, but it's not. And even and then the skin, as you try to let it ripen, it more rots. So.
1: Carol, when did you last apply dolomite?
0: Oh, I haven't put dolomite. I've put fruit and citrus, what do you call it?
1: Okay. So the chemical-based fertilisers, was it an organic fertiliser or a chemical-based fertiliser?
0: Well, that's a good question. It's like Rich Grow, one of those it was.
1: Anyway, we won't mention the names.
0: I've got it in a packet.
1: Yeah, but if it was the chicken manure base type, or if it was like little white granules, with some of the chemical-based fertilisers, they release very quickly because of our high humidity. They are supposed to be slow release, but when you live with 99% humidity most of the time, certainly in far north Queensland, and high humidity in the 70s in the mid and southern parts of Queensland, these slow release fertilisers are calibrated for about 50 to 40 or less than that humidity. And so the plastic coating on them releases very quickly up here. And you can damage the plant. You're better to use an organic fertilizer on a chicken manure base, which has seaweed, fish meal, sulfate of potash and blood and bone in it. It is available under a number of brand names. But dolomite is essential. Dolomite corrects the acidity in the soil. And this year, with all the rain we have been having, rain acidifies the soil. And pawpaws like it sweet. And the beauty of dolomite, it has magnesium in it as well. So dolomite lime will help to strengthen the plant. They need the calcium and the magnesium to strengthen the skin on the plant, the growth of the plant. Now, I would suggest you do a fungicide spray. You've used sulfur and it hasn't worked. Try using phosphoric acid and spray all of the foliage of the tree and the trunk of the tree. So that's PhosJet. It can be purchased under. It's phosphoric acid. But you must spray everything. But apply the dolomite every 3 months. You need about, for a big tree, you would need a cupful around broadcast around the whole base of the tree. Don't concentrate it just around the trunk. Sprinkle it around the drip line of the tree and water that in, or let the rain do it, and you will see the fruit should strengthen up. And use a little bit of seaweed with the phosphoric acid to help promote strong growth on your tree. So that's dolomite and phosphoric acid. Should clear that up very shortly. Carol?
0: Having so many pawpaws on, we've tried to pull them some off. It's just jam-packed. It's hard to get them out. They're sort of really jammed into each other. Could that be part of it?
1: Well, when you do it, with the overcast weather that we've had, certainly it's a precursor for fungal problems because they're not drying out around the stalk, and that's where you do get the problem. But the phosphoric acid should fix that up. And they should. Some pawpaws do not have that space between the flowering stalks. So as it gets older, you will see them lengthen. But it's great that you've got so much fruit on. But yes, get the dolomite on it now. And when you do fertilise, use an organic fertiliser and the phosphoric acid now to clean up that fungal problem.
0: Okay, thank you very much for your help.
2: Thanks for the call, Carol. Have a good weekend. You're on ABC Across Queensland. Just over 20 minutes remaining in the program. Still lots of time for your call. I've got Clem next from Atherton and then Margaret after that. Then it's time for your call, 1300 630

0: So call through now and make sure you get in line. Clem, good morning to you. Oh, let me make sure I click the right button to get Clem on the line, and then we'll talk to Clem. Clem, good morning to you.
1: Good morning. There's things on the numbers.
0: Oh, well, we've got a bit of a dodgy line there, Clem. See if that's a little bit better. You're sort of dropping in and out.
1: Can you hear me now?
0: That's a bit better. Yes, go for it.
1: The gentleman with the insects under the cucumbers, mites.
0: Yes.
1: Okay, so fine talcum powder, sulfur.
0: Okie dokie.
2: You can't use sulfur on cucumbers, Clem. They're allergic to sulfur, so that is a problem. But certainly, it could possibly be mites. But he didn't have any webbing at all. So it was just the mites, just the little insects. It could be white fly or a range of things. Soil splash too will cause problems with this heavy rain. But yes, you've got to be careful with cucumbers with sulfur. The plants have an allergic reaction to sulfur sprays.
0: And Clem, I think Clem also had maybe a solution for bush turkeys. What was your idea around bush turkeys, Clem?
1: Bush turkeys and also swamp hen. When you buy your mulch hay and they come in round bales, use the netting. You can wrap the netting because it's all flexible in and out of your plants. And up here, people have a lot of tree ferns. You can put a little fern prongs down, especially around roses and stuff, and that'll keep them out.
0: Ah, the palm fronds, did you say?
1: Ferns.
0: Ah, the ferns, yes. Oh, Clem, great.
2: That's very good, Clem. Even better than palm fronds, if you have cycads growing, I use is the fronds of the cycads, because they're very prickly, and that does interfere with their digging when they're digging in the ground and scratching. You've got to be careful of that netting from the hay bales, because it's very wide and it will catch birds. Ooh. You've got to use bird-friendly netting, Clem.
0: Lots of ideas and lots of important things to think about. Clem, thank you so much for calling through this morning for ABC Queensland Gardening Talkback. If you've got a question or a suggestion that could work, that maybe has worked at your place, you can call through to 1300 630 222. Margaret, good morning to you.
3: Good morning.
0: Good morning. What's going on at your place?
3: Oh, well, we keep replanting citrus trees. I've phoned you before and you said to put compost in where they get planted. We put bags of potting mix in the hole. We replanted a blood orange and a mandy, and 6 or 8 months later they don't grow and eventually they just die. What's going on? They get water and fertiliser.
2: That's very bad luck. Margaret, when they've grafted trees, have you looked at the graft? Is it an A1 graft, and how tall, at what part of the plant is the graft?
3: Oh, well, it's where the normal graft grows.
2: Are they at least 40 centimetres high, the graft?
3: That.
0: Say that again, Margaret, sorry.
3: They're taller than 40 centimetres.
2: Good. So that's a mature. See, I have seen a lot of citrus trees for sale with they've been grafted onto immature rootstock. And also, if the graft is too low, it will get soil splash and you'll get canker on the graft. So as you're saying that you've got really A1 grafts up at least 40 or 50 centimetres high, and yet they're still not surviving. Okay, so when you the hole that you're digging, is it in a low area? Is it possibly being waterlogged? Is the water table coming up around that area?
3: 26 years, and everything we planted grew initially, but the last 4 citrus trees we put in, just sit there and don't grow and eventually die.
2: Okay, so what fertiliser have you? Do you know the pH of your soil?
3: Yes, the pH is right.
2: Okay, because they like it slightly sweet, neutral to slightly sweet citrus.
3: Yes, the pH is right.
2: Okay, so you've checked your pH.
3: Yes.
2: Whereabouts were you, Margaret?
3: Farnborough, just north of Yeppoon.
2: Right, so you shouldn't have any problems with Phytophthora down there. And you water them regularly after you've planted
3: them?
2: Yes,
3: they get water and they get fertilised. They get TE Blue and potash.
2: Okay, what about a stray whippersnapper or lawnmower?
3: Not a problem.
2: Sometimes they're over-anxious.
3: Yeah, there are nearly 30 trees in the orchard. Everything, initially when we planted the orchard, everything grew, not a problem. But just these, we put in two limes, and they both died. And then I rang you, and then we put in potting mix in the holes, but they still won't grow and they just die.
0: Goodness me.
2: Okay, so replanting where something has died is always problematic. You planting back in that same position as you planted before?
3: Yes, back in the same hole, but with potting mix in the hole.
2: Yes. Well, I think you have a real problem there, and the only way to get rid of the pathogens that are in that area is to put wet manure. You really do need to get some wet cow or chicken manure or sheep manure, whatever you can get, not aged, but nice and wet, fresh and hot, and dig that in. Plant something like your mustard greens around that area and leave it dormant for 1 to 2 years and keep growing mustard greens in it seasonally. You'd have some serious fungal problems there, and the wet compost, the wet manure will, and the mustard greens will help it over time, but it will take 1 to 2 years. It sounds like Phytophthora that has got into that area. It's most unusual for Yeppoon, but you will need to treat that seriously, Margaret, before you plant again. And it could spread in the soil. It's a mould, water mould, carried by water, moving through the water table. And so anything lower than that may be affected as well, Margaret.
3: Right.
0: Mm.
3: Okay, well, we'll give it a try.
0: Give it a break, and hopefully you've got some. Give it a break. Give it some love, and hopefully, in a couple of years, you'll have some success.
3: Yes.
0: Thanks so much for the call, Margaret.
3: Thank you.
0: All the best with it. Oh, goodness. They really do try to keep us testing us, don't they? If you've got a question this morning, 15 minutes remaining in the program, call through now, 1300 630 222. Let's go to Rocky now. Michael's on the line. Good morning.
4: Good morning. How are you?
0: I'm good, thank you. What's going on at your place?
4: Oh, you don't want to know.
0: Well, tell me about your mulberry tree then.
4: Okay, poor old mulberry tree. It's here looking pretty tattered and, you know, stringy and no leaves hardly, all dried out and everything. I suppose it's the time of the year, but when should I prune and when would I be likely to get fruit again if I did prune?
2: Oh, yes, my aunt, you can't do without a mulberry tree. Everybody needs to have a mulberry tree. Do you make mulberry pie, Michael?
4: Oh, no, I can't get to them before the birds do, the little buggers.
0: Oh, no.
4: Well, the first year was great, and then I made jam and everything, and then after that, the little buggers found them, and they get there, and,
0: word got out.
2: Yep. Find some tall bamboo poles. If you know anybody that has bamboo, you can cut a couple of tall bamboo poles and stick some netting up over it, and you'll be right for next year. But, yes, if it's looking sad now, it's because it's doing its own thing. They are deciduous. They drop all their leaves in winter, so that's just the right thing to do at this time of the year. Prune it back hard now. You always prune back after they finish fruiting. And so it's the time now to give it a severe prune. They do best, they fruit best on new growth. So give it a good prune. Find some poles that are ready for spring and your crop in spring, and throw a little bit of dolomite around now because they do like sweet soil. So just a one cupful for a large tree sprinkled around the drip line will do the job. And when spring comes and once the fruit is starting to set, put a complete organic fertilizer down, the chicken manure pellets. Or you're in cattle country down there, you'll get plenty of cow manure in cattle country. So go out and see it, find a cow, Michael.
4: I got a guy that's a feedlot, and the young bloke needs a bit of extra cash, so he takes all the manure up. I've always got a good supply of that, and they've always got them covered with straw and everything, so... So if I cut just a third, cut back, or a cut right down to my height, your normal height, man height, or what
2: if you
4: think?
2: If you haven't cut it before, you can cut back, leave it, say, about 2 metres high. That'll be fine.
4: Really?
2: And and cut out your laterals so it's open inside, and the more light that gets in, the more room for the new growth to start in spring, Michael.
4: All right. Well, thank you so much. I'm really, it's really worrying me when I cut them off. But I won't get any fruit next year or this year. But no, I'm very happy. All right, mate. Thank you very much.
0: Thanks for the call, Michael. All the best with it. You are on ABC Across Queensland. 10 minutes now remaining in the program. Still lots of time for your call. Terry from Mackay's next. Then the lines are open. 1300 630 222. Terry, g'day.
5: Hey, g'day. How's it going?
0: Hey, good. What's your question today?
5: Well, Ron, I'm looking for some flowers to brighten up the place here in Mackay. Will a viburnum grow here? It's like a hydrangea type of thing, but a bit smaller.
2: Yes, you can grow beautiful viburnum in Mackay, Terry. The lovely white flowers, so you'll be pleased to grow that. But there's a wide range of plants. Do you want shrubs, or were you looking for more annuals or small, low-growing things like the New Guinea impatiens?
5: Well, low-growing, not as big as a hydrangea, but I get into native bees, and I'm looking for sap and honey and the flowers for those as well.
2: Oh, the native bees.
5: Anything that flowers, Yvonne, you know.
2: Okay, well, for native bees, there's one plant that they absolutely go crazy for, and that's the little cuffia. It's very high in nectar, and the native bees love it. Mine are just covered in native bees all the time. But native plants, you know, you can. There's a wide range of native plants that you could grow, and flowering through the winter months, you've got leptospermums, particularly the one that is up from here, the cardwell pink or white leptospermum, the small astromyrtus. So you can look around and see, go to your nursery and look for low-growing natives and or the exotics like you were talking about, the viburnum or New Guinea impatiens. They flower prolifically, but you do need to keep the water up to them. So in the dry season, that can be problematic. But they are magnificent flowers. There's a wide range of things that you can try, Terry. Go to your local nursery and see what they have.
5: Okay. Yvonne, what was that one that you said they covered it, they're all over it, okay. your particular plant?
2: Yeah, it's commonly called Mexican heather, C-U-P-H-E-A, cuffia or cuffia.
5: C-U-P-H-E-A.
2: H-E-A, yes. And there's a wide range of colours in it, lavender, white, purple, and a yellow one as well.
5: What did you say it was? Mexican what?
2: Mexican heather is the common name.
5: Right, okay, Mexican heather. Good on you, Evan. Love your work.
0: Thanks so much for the call, Terry. You're on ABC across Queensland. Less than 10 minutes remaining in the program today. If you've got a question, 1300 630 222. Let's dash to Anne now from Bundaberg. We're going everywhere today. Anne, good morning.
6: Good morning. How are you?
0: I'm good, thank you. What have you got to add this morning to this beautiful conversation we've been having?
6: Well, I've been listening to your program this morning because I'm incapacitated. I've got Ross River fever.
0: Oh, gosh.
6: It's bad, I tell
0: it's
6: you.
0: It's nasty, but, yeah.
6: Anyway, what I'm ringing about is the man that rang about the problem with the things eating his leaves and everything earlier in the program. I think he came from further up north.
0: Mm-hmm.
6: You told him to spray with neem oil and something else to keep the grasshoppers and the bugs off.
0: Mm-hmm.
6: Well, I've experienced it myself. You get an aluminium dish or a pan or something that's aluminium, and you slice a cucumber up and put in it. And when you put the cucumber on the aluminium, it forms a reaction which gives off some sort of a fume, I would imagine. And you put it underneath the tomato plants and it keeps the bugs away. But you don't leave it there when you water the plant, of course. You take it away. And when it dries out a bit, you renew it. But I've had really good success with it. And as far as the grasshoppers go, I've had really those big browny, fawny coloured grasshoppers. And the best treatment I've found for them is you catch them, you kill them and put them in a bottle and put them in water and leave them there for a few days till they sort of go into the water. Then you strain it out, put it in the bottle and spray it on your plants. And that's sort of an antidote. It keeps them away. Mm.
2: Anne, that's lovely. You've got a whole range of old-fashioned cures. That's absolutely wonderful. Keep going.
6: Well, the other thing is a problem I've got. I've got a friend out at Branyan where I've got a bit of a garden, and I have a problem in one particular area of it where there have been palm trees growing. There's been lots of palm trees all over this property. They were dug out many years ago, but there are still those roots in it that are like dreadlocks in the ground. And I'm not physically able to dig them out. But I've put plants in there and nothing, particularly in one spot, nothing grows very well in it. I had a rosemary and a basil plant in there.
0: Nothing's growing where the palm trees were because of all of the roots in the ground.
6: I figure that there's something in the roots that's doing something to the soil.
0: What do you reckon, Yvonne?
2: No, the roots are just so hungry. The palm and grasses, they're really hungry and they take all the nutrients. Plus, there's no room left for the roots of the other plant to grow. So you need to, what you can grow underneath a palm is something that has very little surface roots. Grasses. So there's a wide range of grasses that you can plant, even lamandra, but also lilies that have a bulb. So you can put in some new soil and plant a range of lilies and they will compete. Lilies and grasses will compete underneath a palm and also cycads as well. But the big problem is the seeds of the palm. You do need to collect them because they will shoot in around the base of the palm and create a real problem. But I love Anne's suggestions. And the only problem here with the tray of cucumber slices is the nighttime rain. We've been having so much rain. It's raining again now, believe
0: it
2: or not.
0: It'd end up in a pool.
2: 68 nights of rain we've had so far.
0: Wow.
2: So
0: wet tropics being the wet tropics.
2: Oh, yes.
0: Thank you very much for your call this morning, and hopefully that gives you some ideas of things to perhaps try at your place. Thanks again and have a great weekend. Let's see if we can squeeze in Georgia from Agnes Water, who's got a question about her lychee trees. See if we can chat just before the news. Georgia, what's going on with your lychee trees?
7: Hello. I've got lychee mites on my lychee trees.
0: Oh, no.
7: And I'm just wondering what Yvonne suggests to help get rid of them.
2: Oh, brown felting mite is a real problem. It just looks like little bits of velvet all in underneath the leaves. And it's endemic. And you'll find it in the rainforest and everywhere. A copper spray is the best to use for that, Lynn.
7: So copper spray, you just... Okay.
2: Yes.
7: Okay, thank you. And just one quick one. The little on a mandarin tree or orange citrus, mainly my mandarin tree, has the little dots, you know, on the fruit. How do I sort that out? How do I stop that happening?
2: Like,
7: have they been stung by a fly or something? Is that what's doing that, do you think?
2: Is this on the skin, or are you talking when you peel it?
7: On the skin, sorry.
2: Hmm. Yeah. I've never seen that before. Do you mean, are they brown spots, or...?
7: Yeah, well, they just start off, like little brown spots on the actual skin of the mandarin, yes. I've got an imperial.
2: Right. It is a fungal problem. You do get it on a wide range of citrus, and it doesn't harm the fruit so much unless it's overripe. So you do need, again, a copper spray will clean that up. Get it on early next year to prevent the reoccurrence of it. And when you do spray the trunk and prune out. It likes, particularly mandarins, like plenty of ventilation. So get rid of all the laterals and so that the air can flow through and the sun can get into so that the flowers can be pollinated and set. That will be the best way, Lynn.
0: Thank you very much for the call, and thank you very much to you, Yvonne, for having a chat this week. And I should, given all of the turkey talk back that we've had today, remind you that brush turkeys, all of those sorts of things, are protected, so make sure you're aware of any legislation and not moving them and touching them and those sorts of things, because the penalties are quite severe. You can check more of those details on the state government website. Thanks for being with me. Have a happy and safe weekend. And it is 11 o'clock.
8: ABC News. Good morning, I'm Maria Hatzakis. The Prime Minister and Federal Opposition Leader have begun their post-budget campaigns, spruiking rival tax plans. Political reporter Adam Langenberg has details.
9: Announcing that the 250,000th person had accessed the government's 5% home deposit scheme, Prime Minister Anthony Albanese has continued to defend his negative gearing and capital gains tax changes as necessary to allow young people into the housing market.
10: Well, we've taken hard decisions this week.
9: In an unusually bold budget in reply speech, Angus Taylor promised to index income tax brackets in line with inflation.
11: We'll end the inflation tax.
9: He says the plan would cost $22 billion over 4 years, and claims it's funded by a crackdown on welfare payments to non-citizens and cuts to government programs.
8: Police are gathering evidence after a serious bus crash on the Bruce Highway in North Queensland. Joshua McIntosh reports.
12: Police say the vehicle with 29 people on board was travelling from Cairns to Airlie Beach yesterday afternoon when it rolled at Gumloo north of Bowen. One passenger has died. Several others, including the driver, have been taken to hospitals in Townsville, Eyre and Bowen. Queensland Premier David Crisafulli says it's a tragedy.
13: I just think about the friends and family and all of those people involved. I think of the emergency services personnel.
12: Police say most of those on board were overseas tourists.
8: Superintendent Dean Kavanagh says officers are focusing on contacting the overseas passengers' families.
14: We have a really conscious effort to make sure that we don't have dribs and drabs of information reaching these people. You can imagine the concern that would raise. So we work with our partner agencies, we work with the Department of Home Affairs to make sure that all of the information is contained, contact, support and welfare is maintained, And then when that is assured, then we'll release that information to the broader community.
8: A crime scene has been declared after a woman's body was found in a unit on the Gold Coast. Police were called to the home on Scarborough Street in Southport about 9 o'clock this morning. Officers are appealing for anyone with information or footage that could assist their investigations to come forward. Commuters are facing more potential disruptions to train travel after Queensland Rail failed to stop unions taking industrial action during the NRL Magic Round in Brisbane. A long-running dispute over pay and conditions has seen train services cut across southeast Queensland. The Fair Work Commission has knocked back QR's bid to stop the industrial action during Rugby League Festival, which runs until Sunday. Nev Conway from Queensland Rail says the ruling is disappointing.
11: Taking protected industrial action is legal. We accept that. We accept the union's right to do that. We will just continue to do all that we can to get back to running full services as soon as possible.
8: Australians frustrated by flight delays, cancellations and refund battles could see stronger protections within months. Here's National Tourism reporter Christy Sexton-McGrath.
15: The federal budget has put nearly $40 million behind a previously announced government plan to establish a new watchdog and complaints system that could lead to airlines facing fines and paying compensation to passengers if flights are cancelled or delayed. The Aviation Consumer Protection Bill is currently before Parliament and is expected to pass within months. Similar protections have existed in Europe for decades. Consumer advocates say the laws will finally deliver fairer outcomes for travellers, but both Virgin Australia and Qantas say the measures will push up the price of airfares.
8: Australia has qualified for the grand final of the Eurovision Song Contest. Delta Goodrum performed her song Eclipse in the second semi-final this morning, marking Australia's 11th appearance in the competition. Nerves were high in the host country of Austria as the qualifiers were announced.
16: Sure. Joining them in the grand final will be Australia! Oh, what a relief! Our first time through to the finals in a few years. Our golden girl.
8: The weather for Queensland, isolated showers in eastern districts and in the state's far west, partly cloudy elsewhere. Cairns 28, Townsville and Mount Isa 29, Mackay 26, Rockhampton and Bundaberg a top of 25. In the state's southeast, partly cloudy with showers, Brisbane, Logan, the Gold and Sunshine Coasts 24. Ipswich 25, Toowoomba 20. Looking ahead, partly cloudy with showers tomorrow. ABC News.
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21: Our thinking minds like to tell us that we can have a plan for life, that we can be in control of how it all turns out. But when you step back a little, it might become clear just how much is up to chance, to forces beyond our intellectual understanding. And in fact, this not knowing can actually be wonderfully liberating and spacious. Lindy Lee embraces the energy of not knowing in her work as an artist and in her life as a Zen practitioner. As a little girl growing up in Brisbane in the 1950s and 60s, Lindy always felt different. It took her many years to find the power and meaning in that difference. Hi, Lindy.
22: Hi, Sarah.
21: You work with different materials in your artwork, including bronze. Tell me where you go to do that, to handle the bronze.
22: Oh, I go to Urban Art Projects, which is actually a very large factory on the outskirts of Brisbane, and they have a wonderful foundry and they let me play around with molten bronze, which is kind of dangerous and wonderful.
21: When you say molten bronze, how hot is it? How
22: 1200 plus degrees centigrade.
21: So what do you have to wear to keep yourself safe?
22: Thank you for asking. No, I love the ritual of leathering up. So I've got to wear leather trousers, apron, jacket, this snood, this kind of hood that you have to pull over your head, plus these goggles and this mask and these huge gloves. So I look like a kind of polar bear by the end of the dress up.
21: And the bronze is bubbling away inside its kiln. What's it like at the moment that you open the lid?
22: That's an amazing moment because the sound of the foundry actually permeates the entire factory. So there's a slow hum. And as soon as you open up the lid, it goes, and then whoosh. And it's just like, it's very dramatic. And then all these sparks and this redness, this glowingness just emanates. And it's time to start.
21: And what do you do next? What's the process?
22: Normally I've spent a couple of minutes just quietening myself because it's for a number of reasons. Because A, because it's a meditation practice for me. And B, if I'm not quiet in myself, it's very dangerous. Okay, so if one little drop of bronze drops onto the surface of what I'm wearing, it can burn straight through and, you know, it burns straight through to bone. So you have to be very careful.
21: And once you have you've had your moment of quiet and you've got a ladle full of bronze, what do you do?
22: Well, I kind of receive the ladle. It's very heavy. It can be up to 15 kilos. And then I kind of have to, it's hard to describe, but it's from the moment I receive the ladle. It's just however I am in that stance is going to dictate how the rest of my body is going to flow to toss the bronze. So it's kind of like from the moment my hands are on the ladle, the trajectory of the toss is already determined, not by me, but just by circumstance.
21: So you don't go in with a particular plan for what you want the shape to be?
22: I can't. I mean, what do? Anybody tried tossing a glass of water and trying to determine the shape? It doesn't happen that way. And that's the whole point. The practice is actually based on this ancient Buddhist calligraphy technique called flung ink. And what the practitioner would do was sit quietly, meditate, to quiet and still the mind, and then take up a flask of ink and then just toss it onto paper or silk. And it was understood absolutely that the resulting mark is the condensation, the distillation of absolutely everything that has happened in that moment. Everything in the universe in that moment has conspired to make that mark.
21: You went and studied calligraphy in China. Is that where you learned this technique?
22: Sort of. Okay, so the funny thing is that, you know, I am Chinese and I felt I had a duty, and especially as an artist, then I should go and study calligraphy. Seemed to make sense. So I managed to get an Asia Link fellowship, and I found a studio in Beijing, found a calligraphy master who was absolutely fantastic. He was saying all the right things that a young Zen student wanted to hear, you know, that this is the good stroke and this is the bad stroke. The bad stroke is bad because it's all over the place. It is not focused, it's not concentrated. It's just chatter, chatter, chatter. The good stroke is just this, you know. So he was saying all of these wonderful words to me and I'm soaking it up. And then I take all my tools away and I start, I grind the ink and it's all a process and I love this. And about 4 seconds after I begin, this huge, like, no, mustn't, can't, shouldn't. And I'm going, what? I've just, you know, like, I won this fellowship for 5 months. I was supposed to be studying calligraphy.
21: The no came from within you?
22: Yeah, it was an absolute, complete prohibition. It's like, no. It's like, it was recalcitrant. It was just like, nah. You must not do this. And I went, what the is that about? But I do have these kind of intuitive responses, and I guess it's this place of not knowing. And when that no or that thing rears its head, I have to listen. I've just learned over decades. And then I have to unpack the no.
21: What did the calligraphy master make of your strong intuitive no?
22: Didn't understand it. because, you know, I'd upfront paid for the classes and stuff, and in conversation, clearly I was understanding something. So he was very surprised that I couldn't continue. But what I ended up happening was I then started to splash paint, and I was thinking, but this feels authentic. And I was thinking, this is it. So I'm having this 5 month argument with myself, splashing paint, going, why is this more valid than learning my strokes, my calligraphy strokes? And I quite like repetitive work, so it's not about, you know, the boredom or anything like that. It was just like, no, mustn't do it. anyway, on my second last night in Beijing on that trip, I met up with a young artist, and he was Chinese, and he was showing me his work, and he was saying that this was really Chinese, and it was, and I kept thinking when he was describing his work that it was traditional calligraphy, painting of flowers and streams, and you know, that sort of thing. But when he showed me his work, it was scenes from nightclubs and, you know, lots of dancing and partying. And I said, I mean, that's interesting. But why do you call it traditional? Because the subject matter isn't. And he just simply, he just held up his brushes and he said, this is the tradition. So his work was evolving from Chinese watercolour. And somehow in that second, I just realised this wasn't my tradition. You know, we may be genetically Chinese together, but my background and my relationship with Chinese art history is very different to his. And that was why this huge no came up. I said, no, this is not your tradition as it is. I have to reinvent it.
21: Paying attention to the way things look, the nature of shape and of colour, the play of light. How early on in your life, Lindy, do you remember taking notice of that sort of thing?
22: Oh, I remember when I was 3 years old and we lived in Kangaroo Point in Brisbane, and it was an old Queenslander house that we had. And I remember lying on the veranda on my tummy, and there were shafts of sunlight streaming onto the veranda, and looking up and just seeing these dust motes just dancing merrily in the sunlight. And, you know, as a child, when you first see something and it is pure magic, and I remember that moment, and I just remember thinking, because I was drawing at the time, I was thinking, oh, if only I could draw that. And in some weird way, after more than 60 years, I'm finally doing it.
21: So your impulse right there from the start was wanting to make a record of that, or to make a response to it? What's the impulse, do you think?
22: Good question. I think what I wanted to record was that moment of engagement when it becomes magical. You know, when you have, instead of an intellectual experience of something, you have this direct experience of something that is really vivid and true, and you can't describe it. I wanted to capture that. And something in the absolute direct and immediate connection with those dancing dust motes, I kind of think in retrospect carved my career.
21: You say you started off life in an old Queenslander at Kangaroo Point. What kind of images do you have in your head about life inside that home?
22: Oh, it was probably orderly chaos. So I have very vivid memories of my mum cooking all the time, of the old Ringer washing machine, which she thought was just the most fantastic thing, even though, you know, today, of course, it still means quite a lot of work. I remember my dad making furniture in his workshop out in the backyard, because he had a furniture factory. I remember mum with my sister strapped to her back painting the backs of glasses to make mirrors. Dad was making furniture, and he was making these buffets, and the glass was actually for the backs of the buffets. So it was that kind of childhood where mum was just always there, and there was just the sort of the chaos of that interaction, all that working.
21: And did you speak Cantonese at home as a little girl?
22: I think before I started to go to school, I spoke mostly in Cantonese, but as soon as I started to go to school, I lost it. Pretty quickly, because my parents, because they were talking about a time in the 50s, and Australia is still very much entrenched in the white Australia policy. And my parents and a lot of immigrant families felt this way too, that it was better not to take up my mother tongue, because they felt that that was going to make life harder for me if I was bilingual. It's a bit weird to think that way, but when there's a lot of prejudice about and you want to protect your children, that's what you do.
21: So were you aware from an early age then that the way other families looked and behaved in those other houses around you was maybe quite different from what was happening at your home?
22: Yeah, I think I was, because it was the experiences within the family are just different if you're from a migrant family. But I do remember, actually, now that you bring it up, Sarah, that the people I loved most were the Italian family who lived next door, curiously. I remember vividly swapping Maria's penne with Mum's black bean sauce beef and rice stuff, you know, over the fence. It was that typical inter-migrant interaction.
21: They had two very good

0: trades on both sides. I think we all won.
1: Take me back to your parents' story, Lindy. How did your mum and dad first see one another?
2: I love this story. So the story goes, my mum loves the story too. So apparently my mum's sister had eaten too many cakes and had a stomach ache. So my mum was sent down to the herbalist to pick up some stomach herbs. And then as she was running towards the herbalist, she heard some music from a gramophone. And she looked up, and in that moment she saw a man who looked down at her, and their eyes met, and that was that moment. And then the next day, Mum says that that man came and she was asked to serve tea with him and his uncle. And afterwards, my mum's mum then said, you like that man? And I always have to do the Chinese accent. She said, you like that man? And my mum says, him quite good looking. Him okay. And then her mother says, you want to marry him? And she say, well, okay, just seem okay. But that was it. And then they got engaged and they stepped out for a year and then they got married.
1: How old was your mum then, Lindy?
2: About 19. So it was one of those stories of, you know, it's a movie. She looks up, he looks down, eyes lock. Who is this mysterious person? Dad tries to find his Cinderella and he finds her.
1: On Conversations today, my guest is artist and Zen practitioner Lindy Lee. What sort of life did your mum expect or would have been expected after marriage back then?
2: Both my parents came from relatively well-off landowning. They were farming people, but they were landowners, so they had wealth of some kind. Mum loves to contrast her life before the war came and everything was lost. So before then, you know, my mum says she just played mahjong all day. You know, she just, yeah, everybody come feed her. Nothing to do, everything to play, you know. So that was the life that she was expecting, and it was not the life that she was eventually to live out.
1: Well, what changed for them when war broke out in China?
2: Well, Japanese invasion, you know, that was a pretty harsh thing. It was World War II. China was in turmoil. It was about to go into revolution. There was no money. There was huge poverty. And my grandfather had been in Australia for a number of decades. But at some point, he decided that it was time for him to return. So when he decided to return to China, it was then possible for him to kind of nominate unofficially who could replace him. And my father decided that it should be him. So my dad should come and replace his father-in-law. And that was a really important decision in the life of my family. But it was also, I think, very, very hard for my mum because I just always remember this photograph, and I've used this photograph in my work, and it's of my parents, my mother and my father, my oldest brother and my mother's sister. But in the photograph, my mum is 6 months pregnant. And it's a really poignant photograph because it's the day that Dad is about to step off China onto a boat and come to Australia. And every time I see that photograph, I can only think what it would be like to be a woman, to be 6 months pregnant, to say goodbye to your husband when you know that revolution is imminent and not to know how long it will be, if ever, you're ever going to see your husband again, and to give birth to another child in that situation. You know, that's incredible.
1: How did your mum help support her family financially after your dad came to Australia?
2: I think my mother is one of the most brilliant people who's ever walked this planet. She became a gold trader, as you do.
1: What did that entail?
2: Oh, well, I think one of her uncles used to go, I don't know, it was a black market or something, would sort of, and somehow, you know, secret my mum into these gold dens. Anyway, mum just says, you know, I just look and I just learn up and down gold, up and down, up and down. I just learn, I sell den or I buy then, you know. And so she just learned to trade gold.

0: And so over time, she accumulated quite a lot of gold.
1: How did she carry it about on the streets? You know, as you say, revolution is happening. It would be dangerous even in peacetime.
0: So my mum got her cousin to make a suitcase with a false bottom, which is like hilarious. Well, it gets even more hilarious because she manages to take this suitcase eventually from China, from Guangzhou, into the new territories in Hong Kong.
1: How did she use that gold to help save your grandmother?
0: One of the things about being the daughter-in-law of a Chinese family, if you know, it was understood that you were the slave of your mother-in-law. So Mum's duty when she married Dad and when Dad left for Australia was to look after her mother-in-law. But by this time, the revolution was in full swing. And so my grandmother, her mother-in-law, was imprisoned by the Chinese communists because she'd been of a landowning class and sort of disreputable. And, you know, in that time, my grandmother was actually tortured. So she was hung up by her thumb and her big toe and beaten. Anyway, Mum had enough gold to bribe the guards, and eventually my grandmother was released.
1: When your mum decided she needed to leave China, that it was too dangerous, how did she make her way out with these two young boys?
0: My mother very cleverly forged a letter from her uncle in Hong Kong. The letter said something like, "My niece is needed urgently in Hong Kong for whatever business. You know, it's a matter of life and death." And she forged this letter. She hired a trishaw driver to take her to the border, and she presented this document to the border officials, and she was let through with my two brothers and this, you know, suitcase of gold.
1: And then she finds herself in Hong Kong, still without your dad. Where did she live?
0: For a long time, she lived on the shop floor of her uncle's place. So that would mean getting up before dawn every morning and tidying things up so that the shop could open for the day, and just spending the days like that until eventually Dad could find a way to bring Mum and my two brothers to Australia.
1: As you say, Lindy, this is extraordinary strength and will and talent that you see now as an adult. Were you aware of that growing up, that kind of heroic nature of your mum's backstory, or was she just mum?
0: Well, of course she was just mum, but the thing is that as I grew and grew older and became more reflective about my parents, I began to see actually how strong she was. She didn't speak a lot, but through her actions, somehow she embodied and demonstrated the best way to hold your life. And even though you will never get everything that you desire, not everything that you even need, Mum always demonstrated capacity to embrace it and to turn it around. So she just has this willful, it's not even optimism, it's pragmatism and joy.
1: Tell me about the rooftop garden she created, which seems an illustration of what you're describing.
0: Yes, I love this story. This sums Mum up so perfectly. We lived in St. Lucia for my teenage years. Mum and Dad built a block of units, and we lived on top of this block of units, and there was this big rooftop, and Mum made this garden, and she was so proud of it. So one of the things that she loved and continues to love is gardening, and it was her pride and joy, and it was her solace. Dad was a very difficult person, very patriarchal. He really did try to put Mum down. Anyway, he was both jealous and proud of the fact that she had created such a beautiful garden. Part of his criticism was, you know, he would criticise her and say, "Oh, the tenant underneath complaining about the water, you know, too much water, breaking up the cement," all this sort of stuff. It was partially correct. But in truth, he was also niggling at her, trying to kind of break her a little bit. So one day he just said, "You know, garden have to go. You have to destroy the garden." He was really strong about this. And I saw Mum sort of crumple and go into a very dark corner for about 30 seconds. After about 30 seconds, she came out and she said, "Okay, I only got one thing to say. Cactus. I gonna make the cactus garden. No water. You can't complain. Okay?" That's Mum.
1: And I bet she made the best cactus garden ever.
0: She made the best cactus garden ever. It was her pride and joy. There was no way in the world that just because she wasn't told that she couldn't have a garden, she would just make it happen anyway.
1: So you have this strong, creatively independent mother and a father who, it sounds, had pretty strict ideas about who should be in charge. What was expected of you growing up?
0: I think that Dad was actually very disappointed that I was, I'm going to say this, as bright as Mum, because he loved Mum, but he didn't appreciate her capacity to shine, and he didn't like my capacity to shine. So he tried to school it out of me. Well, no, he was a bit tougher than that, actually. You know, he'd set up things like he wanted me to marry a Malaysian dentist at one point, till my sister very gently said, "Lindy, I don't know, not going to work, Dad, just think about it." And finally Dad gave up. He just wanted me to be, to have a traditional life.
1: How were you pushing back against that?
0: Well, you become rebellious for a start, but, you know, I wasn't a rebel in any outrageous sense. But I had a very strong sense of what was just. So justice was really important to me, and fairness. So it, instead of pushing me down, as he tried to do, it just gave me grist for the mill. I just wanted to not be the best. I didn't even know what I wanted to be, but I knew that being told to be other than what you are was not right. And I guess that's his gift to me, that I had, I don't know, he gave me the reason to step up to myself.
1: You'd loved drawing and been drawing since you were such a little girl. Were there women artists that you saw around you or looked up to and thought, okay, this is a model of what I might be?
0: You know, I tried for the first 10 years after I left high school not to be an artist. Mostly, in fact, entirely, because there were no women artists on my horizon. There was Betty Churcher, she was my art history lecturer, and there was Davida Allen, we're talking in Queensland. But we're just talking two possible role models to deny history, you know, in the face of history. So I found it really, really hard to come to terms with my desire to be an artist.
1: You trained as a graphic designer. What kind of work did you get after finishing that?
0: Oh, I didn't finish graphic design. I splendidly failed. because graphic design was not graphic design like we would think of it now. Graphic design was just doing very black and white drawings of things like irons, toasters, hair dryers, stoves.
1: What, for advertising?
0: Yeah, for advertising. So, you know, so in the Daily Telegraph or whatever, you get this fold-out of, you know, what was on special, and an artist or a graphic artist would have drawn. No photographs, you've drawn this. So that was called graphic design, and it was as boring, as boring, as boring. So I failed.
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3: Maria Hatzakis with ABC News. Investigators are gathering evidence after a serious bus rollover on the Bruce Highway in North Queensland. One passenger has died and 10 others are still in hospital after the crash at Gumloo, north of Bowen, yesterday afternoon. The federal government has announced it secured an extra 150 million litres of diesel. The Trade Minister, Don Farrell, says he'll visit Japan and China next week to meet with his counterparts and bolster Australia's fuel security. The Australians who were on board a cruise ship linked to

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1: On Conversations today, my guest is the acclaimed artist Lindy Lee. Lindy, you say growing up there was no model for you of how to be an artist as a woman, and you didn't kind of think it was possible. What painting did you see in the Uffizi Gallery in Florence that changed your mind?
2: Yeah, this it was a wonderful moment. So I'd left Australia and was seeing the world. And I really was this one part of me, and I was really, really struggling with the idea or the trying to commit myself or even entertain the idea that I could be a painter, because I just didn't think that women could do it. I mean, I didn't say that, but everything, every fibre in my being had been told that. Anyway, I was in the Uffizi, and I remember sort of walking down and just being engrossed in these incredible paintings and then being very attracted to this particular painting of a woman beheading a man. And I thought, oh, that's so brutal and that's so fascinating. Anyway, I went to have a look at it, and I looked down and I read the label, and the painting was by Artemisia Gentileschi. And I realised that it was a woman who'd painted it. And not only had a woman painted it, but it was an incredible painting. And somehow in that moment, I mean, it took a little bit of time, but there dropped the seed that said, you know, it is possible that you could be an artist, Lindy, because this person did it.
1: And the story of that woman artist is incredible too, her life story.
2: Yeah, Artemisia, she was an incredible painter, but she was also raped. And instead of her accuser being put on the stand, she was put on the stand, and she had to defend herself, and to prove the accusation of that she had been raped was true, she was tortured to make sure she was telling the truth. So, you know, and that gives you some idea of why her paintings are quite so visceral. She was really expressing her own experience. And the more you look at those works and the more you understand her story, the more you think how powerful this woman was.
1: There were probably quite a few men she would have liked to have beheaded.
2: Totally. Understanding where she's coming from.
1: You then spent some time at art school in London, and this was in the 1970s. So were you a punk, Lindy Lee?
2: My nephew Nick would like to think I was. No, my boyfriend at the time was.
1: Why didn't punk stick with you?
2: Look, whatever people think of me or artists do, I live a very quiet life. I didn't go out to gigs a lot. I never really did. I used to be notorious for going to all these parties for about 10 minutes. So, you know, I would go there, make sure those people who needed to see me saw me, and I would just back out at 100 miles an hour. I don't know. It's just not me. That's all.
1: You came back to Australia, and this is then in the 1980s, and you've talked now just about thinking differently about how a woman might be a painter and the legitimacy of a woman being in that role. What about this other element of your identity of being a Chinese Australian? How did you start reconfiguring that part of who you are in your work?
2: The thing that is really important to me about being an artist is that not everybody feels this, but I feel you have to deeply explore your darkest wound. It sounds like a cliche, but you really have to go to that place that you don't want to go to. And for most of my life, because I can be entertaining and I can be articulate and all these sorts of things, I could cover up the deep shame that I felt at being Chinese. And I remember, you know, I'd finished art school back in Australia, and my work was very quickly taken up. But first of all, people would find it odd when they'd meet me and say, oh, you're Chinese. Oh, and that was okay and fine. But I was absolutely in denial. I did not want to be Chinese. The last thing

0: world I wanted to do was acknowledge my ancestry, because I wanted to be understood as being Western and as much as possible, almost white. That sounds horrible, doesn't it? And I'm glad it does. It means I've grown. Anyway, but so I'd been making these works and they'd been taken up, and for some reason I was invited to speak at a conference about Australia's relationship with Asia, because it must have been around the Keating time when Asia was opening up. So anyway, I was invited to talk about me being Chinese and an artist. And I just kept thinking, I don't want to do, I'm not Chinese like that. I'm not, you know, blah, blah, blah. And then I was speaking and I was on the podium and I was talking and I was saying, you know, the reason I'm mining Western art history in my work is because I want to declare that my horizon is Western, my allegiance is Western, that I belong to the West. And as soon as those words came out of my mouth, that I want to declare that I belong to the West, I just realised, bugger, I don't. Because if you have to declare, you don't belong at all, because if you belong, you never even question. And the fact that I actually had to make a space for me to belong, and that profoundly in that moment, it, you know, that billiard ball just went flicked to another trajectory.
1: Were the audience looking at you, listening to you, had any idea that you'd just had this epiphany?
0: No, they would just thought I would probably a brat of some kind, you know, I don't know.
1: But it pulled you up short.
0: It pulled me up short, and I realised that I had to go deeply, and I had to actually understand that the reason I wanted to be Western was because I was ashamed of my Chineseness.
1: So what did you do once you'd had that kind of, as you say, dark, painful realisation?
0: Instead of using my art history, you know, I was using a lot of images, you know, like Artemisia Gentileschi, you know, I used a lot of her work. Instead of using these quite deliberate references to Western art history, I decided to look at my own family. So then I plundered the family photograph albums and then started to use these images. And I guess what I was beginning to do was interrogate the transition, you know, that my family made from China to Australia, from one culture to another, the sorts of ambitions, heartaches, everything about that.
1: What are some of the photos that you plundered, that you saw? What stand out for you as images that really spoke to you strongly?
0: I remember photographs of my sister and I playing at the Gold Coast in a Chinese restaurant. Things at the Chinese club, which I both hated and loved, because I both felt I belonged and didn't belong. Actually, that's a good question, Sarah, because I think it was the photographs where I felt the split somehow in retrospect. I mean, of course, at that time, I was just going for photographs that attracted me.
1: Tell me about your nephew, Ben, and how he inspired one of the most important works.
0: One of the interesting characteristics of being a Lee is cancer. Curiously, all of us, every single one of us, my parents, all my siblings, have had cancer. And my nephew Ben got cancer. And unfortunately, it was a cancer that was incurable. When he died, and he's 22 at the time, I decided to make a work called Birth and Death, and it was it was comprised of 100 accordion books, and on the accordion books was a print. Each book was sort of dedicated to a member of the family at different phases of their life, and if you can imagine that these books are sort of unwound, sort of, and set up, and it's like wave after wave, these accordions, wave after wave of family. And what I wanted to do for Ben, because the grief was so profound, I mean, when somebody young in the family dies, it is a very, very different thing. So what I wanted to do was somehow give Ben a place in the family, in the various tumultuous,

0: and hugely enriching transitions the family has had to do over five generations to come to Australia. And it's an important work just because it maps that for me. And it honours Ben, and I'm hoping it honours the lives of everybody in that grouping.
1: Your partner Rob took a photo of you with the work when it was shown at Campbelltown Art Gallery. What does it look like, that photograph?
0: So it's a photograph of me sitting in the installation called Birth and Death. So there are about 100 red and black accordion books that are surrounding me, and they're all this sort of face after face, wave after wave of images of people in my family, and it could be my grandmother of when she was 82 or when she was 43, or Ben when he was 6 months old and maybe when he was 20 just before he got really sick. So there's just this massive sea of faces, and in the middle of it I'm sitting in Zazen or Zen meditation with my Zen robes on. And basically on that day, it was the opening day, and I just decided that rather than attend the opening, I just sit. So I sat in meditation for the entire day. So my husband Rob was there, and he came and took a photograph of it.
1: When you mention Zen meditation and this image, you know, in that shift where you decided that you were going to face this fact of your heritage and the history, incredible histories and culture and learning of the East as opposed to the West, and you began practicing as a Zen student, how did that impact the way you were thinking about self and identity? What shifted once you began studying Zen around that struggle?
0: The way I came to Zen, you know, a lot of people who take up this practice, not everybody, but a lot of, but, you know, you're going through some difficulty and some hugely deep questioning about yourself, the validity of who and what you are. Who are you? So I've been going through this struggle for a very long time. And in Zen, though, the question is a beautiful one. In this moment, it's not just who you are, but what is it that you are? So with the study of Zen, you know, it's not just who am I, and it's not questions of identity, you know, like me trying to describe that I am 5'4", that I'm Chinese, you know, all this stuff we know. So questions of identity are all about shoring up everything we know about each other or self. In Zen, that question explodes. It's not what you know of, you know, you, but to consider this self as this project that is constantly unfolding. The more you engage with the world, the more the world changes you and you change the world. It's this interface. Self is this interface between the interface of experience, you know. And so this was really liberating. I didn't have to any longer look for an identity, you know, something exactly perfectly fitting this as an outfit or whatever, but rather it became this really glorious question, well, what is it that I am in this moment? And it endlessly unfolds. And so it becomes enriching and it becomes expansive. And the boundaries of what you are through meditation, you understand, are not the boundaries of your skin. And so the world becomes this wondrous place, I keep saying, to play in or to interact in. You know, it's just a much more dynamic way of being in the world. But you have to go through, you know, you have to agree to look at this thing called self.
1: Artist and Zen practitioner Lindy Lee is my guest on Conversations today. That wonderful image of you meditating in the midst of these accordion books of your family over many generations, which was taken by Rob, won the National Portrait Prize, Photographic Portrait Prize. Tell me about Rob, Lindy. What drew you to him when you met?
0: Rob was also a Zen student, and for the first three Zen retreats that I sat on, you know, in Zen you don't choose where you're going to sit during the week of retreat. You're placed. So anyway, I kept getting placed next to this guy, this man. And, you know, you don't talk to each other. So, you know, it's like, okay, this is curious, whatever. But after the third time, we both looked at each other and said, well, who are you?

0: you know, like, you know, we've been placed together, you know. Anyway, he just started to talk. It turned out he moved to Lilyfield and I lived in Glebe, which is, you know, the next suburb. We had a cup of coffee and then he moved in and then we got married.
1: It's the perfect Zen dating story.
0: Yeah.
1: What role did he have in your work? Tell me about the way the two of you collaborated.
0: Oh, Rob was very, very talented. He was a great musician. He could write. He could actually. The problem with Rob is that he could do too many things, and that confused him. But Rob also, you know, one of his many talents was he was a master printer, digital printer. And when I was doing the early works with images, and I was using this clapped-out photocopier that had already done a million copies before I'd bought it, so that's how clapped out it was. But it was fantastic. It did exactly, because it was so crappy, it would smudge, it would do all these really exciting things, which I loved. It's the accident again, you know. But it died. And then Rob just said, oh, I think we can emulate this. Shall we have a go? And so he started to help me with the printing and the images. And, you know, Rob was a great photographer, really, really good photographer. So he would often help to take images, photos of work. And so we worked in this way. And so we kind of mutually worked with each other in our own individual practices.
1: He passed away just last year. What's helped you in your grief?
0: I wasn't expecting this question, but it's a good question. The beauty of Zen practice is that it's an invitation to deeply experience your life, not to evade it. And I certainly can produce many ways to evade difficult situations. But Zen kind of helps to soften the heart and allows you to hold things that perhaps you didn't think you felt able to. There was a great Zen master, Huaining, and one of my favourite quotes from him, and I'm going to misquote him, but it goes something like this. There are bushes and grasses, stars, planets, mountains, rivers, good people, bad people, fantastic teachings, bad teachings. Every single one of these things is your original face. Every single one of these things makes what you are. Compassion is your capacity to hold everything, you know, the good, the bad, the delightful. But that compassion that allows you to hold even the most difficult and painful thing, if you can look at it and be with it with great tenderness, that's the thing that's going to help you through life. But it's also that if you can look at this in your own soul, then it's possible that maybe when you look at another soul, that empathy and connection is also going to be there in that relationship too. So, you know, it's just this, because Zen is the practice of just being open to every moment of your existence and not being afraid of that. Or if you are afraid, then saying, oh, God, I'm so afraid of that. And that's cool. That's okay. But, you know, death is going to happen to all of us. And the difficulty of loving somebody is that you will lose them. But to create a heart that's generous enough to hold everything is the only game in town, actually.
1: Given that you worked together so closely, is the studio a happy place for you at the moment, or is it a bit bittersweet to be in that studio space without him?
0: Well, initially, you know, it was extremely painful to be there without him, because my studio is adjacent to the house that we lived in, and it sounds kind of naff, but it isn't if you experience it. As the time goes on, you know, I'm walking around the garden and the memories of Rob, you know, the house that we moved to 7 years ago really was our forever home. So everything reminds me of him. So there's a kind of transition of that when grief is so raw, it's like breathing razor blades. And isn't it a miracle how it softens and transforms to an appreciation and a bathing in the spirit and the beauty of what you had and you continue to have.
1: He was a great dog lover, and you've got a number of Scottish terriers. What kind of friends have they been to you over the last year?
0: Oh, they are the most rat-bag Rastafarian Scotty dogs. They're fabulous. Rob's great love, in his greatest love, was his dogs. And he took some amazing photographs of them. It's a very Rob and Lindy thing, just to be laughing at the dogs all the time, because you've got four stubby little dogs who've got egos as big as and who are just hilarious. They're just, I don't know, they're just funny.
1: You're in the process, Lindy, of working on a very big project for the National Gallery. What's it going to look like when it's finished?
0: It'll be based on the idea of a snake swallowing its own tail. So it's going to be called Ouroboros. So it's a spiral, basically. So there's a spiral, and the tail of the spiral actually enters the mouth of the beast. So it will be 4.2 metres tall, I think either 8 or 10 metres wide. Okay, so it's basically the size of a small house. It will be stainless steel and mirror polished. So what will happen is that in the daytime it will receive the imagery of the world, okay, on that highly polished stainless steel. So it receives the imagery of, you know, passers-by, clouds, birds, traffic, all that sort of... So life is sort of enlivening it. It'll also be perforated with about 100,000 million little holes. And at night it'll be internally lit and there'll be light sort of bleeding out to the world. So the way I like to think about it is that during the day it's receiving the imagery of the world, and at night it's returning energy and light back to the world.
1: It seems to echo with that description of self that you were describing earlier. It's a few years yet before it's installed.
0: Two more years.
1: And yeah. Do things feel on track for such a big project?
0: Yes, just today I had a very long meeting about the engineering of the project. It's a massive job. To explain it, it's like this 13-ton object anchored to the ground only in one place. It's cantilevered. It's no internal structure, so it has to be holding itself up. The engineering of it is award-winning.
1: The scale and the vision that you have for this work, it feels like you've well and truly left behind any questions or imposter syndrome or anxiety you had in the start of your career when you're photocopying bits of Western art. You just feels like this is such a powerful statement of presence.
0: Thank you. It is. I hope it is. That's so good. Thank you.
1: If you look back over your career to this point, how do you feel about where things are at for you in terms of what you're making in the world, right back to that little three-year-old lying on a tummy, noticing the dust motes in the sunlight, to someone who's creating this engineering marvel of reflection and light? What comes up for you when you think about that journey?
0: Oh, what a journey, you know, because the self-doubt was enormous. Have you any idea? Oh, my God. But somewhere along the line, maybe it's age, maybe it's Zen practice, maybe it's all of this stuff, or maybe it's just maturity, you just realise you can only be what you are, whatever that is. And on the entrances of a lot of Zen temples in the world is something like, only enter if you are unafraid to meet yourself. And that's truly what Zen practice is. And I'm not trying to proselytize or anything. But I think what's happened for me was this extreme self-doubt. I was almost suicidal with this self-doubt because I

0: didn't not know how I could fit in. And so it's grown, it's changed, and I guess it's blossomed into this just acceptance that I can never step outside the web of cosmos. None of us can. You know, each of us is an integral part and holds up the sky in our own way. And that, no matter where that position is and what you are in that, is a beautiful and glorious thing to do. You cannot extricate yourself from the web and the matrix of this. So, you know, and because you can't, then enjoy it, you know. I'm just enjoying it now.
1: Lindy Lee, I've so enjoyed speaking with you. Thank you so much for being my guest on Conversations.
0: Thanks, Sarah. You're great to talk to.
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1: I spoke with artist Lindy Lee in 2022, and Lindy's beloved mum passed away peacefully in November last year. This episode of Conversations was made on the lands of the Yagara and Turrbal peoples. The producer was Nicola Harrison. I'm Sarah Kanoski. Thanks for listening.

0: ABC News, good afternoon. I'm Michael Bausch. 10 people remain in hospitals across North Queensland in the aftermath of a fatal bus crash north of Bowen. Joshua McIntosh reports.
1: One passenger died and more than a dozen others were injured after the coach, operated by Flixbus, overturned at Gumloo yesterday afternoon. It was travelling from Cairns to Airlie Beach in the Whit Sundays and was mainly carrying overseas tourists. An investigation is underway. Police Superintendent Dean Kavanagh is seeking public help.
2: Even though if you believe it's a relatively small piece of information, please contact PoliceLink, provide that evidence, that information, an investigator will reach out.
1: The accident happened in the same area as a Greyhound bus crash that killed three passengers in 2024.
0: Stephen Miles expects he'll stay on as Queensland opposition leader no matter what happens in tomorrow's Stafford by-election. 41,000 voters in the North Brisbane electorate will choose a replacement for the late independent Jimmy Sullivan. The seat is Labor heartland, with the party winning 9 of the last 10 contests. Mr. Miles says it's the Premier who's under the pump.
3: The result of this by-election won't change the government and it won't change the Labor leadership, but this by-election will determine whether David Crisafulli is sent a message to reverse his cruel health cuts, including here in Stafford.
0: Police have charged a Queensland registered sex offender accused of fleeing overseas. Liz Gwynn reports.
4: Federal police allege the 57-year-old North Queensland man fled Australia on his yacht last year in breach of his Queensland-mandated travel reporting obligations. He was arrested in Thailand in April, deported to Australia, and arrested when he arrived at the Perth airport last Saturday. He's been charged with breaching his reporting obligations, which carries a maximum penalty of 5 years' jail. The 57-year-old remains in custody and is expected to appear in the Perth Magistrates Court today.
0: Australia's major airlines say proposed new passenger rights laws that could see carriers fined over cancelled or delayed flights will force up the cost of airfares. Here's national tourism reporter Christy Sexton-McGrath.
5: The federal budget includes nearly $40 million for a new aviation complaints watchdog and complaints system for travellers. Legislation before Parliament could force airlines to compensate passengers and face fines in line with European laws. Both Virgin Australia and Qantas say the changes could lead to higher fares and say baggage handling and weather disruptions are beyond their control. Consumer advocates say the reforms are long overdue and will give Australian travellers fairer outcomes when flights go wrong.
0: Australian researchers say a new vaccination program has almost halved the number of babies hospitalised with the serious respiratory virus RSV. Caitlin Gribben has this report.
6: RSV, or respiratory syncytial virus, is highly contagious and

0: can cause pneumonia and bronchiolitis. It's a leading cause of hospitalisation in infants aged under one, with 12,000 babies hospitalised annually. But a new immunisation program for pregnant mothers and newborns has almost halved the number of young babies admitted to hospital, according to a new report. Compared to 2024, last year there was a 44% drop in RSV hospital admissions for babies under 3 months old. The study, which is under peer review, was conducted by three major research institutions and involved 13 hospitals across Australia.
1: In golf, Australia's Minwoo Lee is in a seven-way tie for the lead after the first round of the US PGA tournament in Pennsylvania. They're all three under, as Chris Mitchell reports.
2: Minwoo Lee says he's playing this tournament with a new attitude.
3: And I think just a little bit of a mindset change. I'm hitting the ball really good, so why not go at some pins?
2: A bogey at the first didn't shake his newfound faith as he drained five birdies on the punitive fast greens. No surprise the world number one, Scottie Scheffler, is also three under, but it is a shock to see the German Martin Keimer there. He last won on the PGA in 2014. The course is tough, but nobody expected Rory McIlroy to shoot four over. Cameron Smith and Jason Day finished at one under par with Adam Scott at even.
1: Queensland's weather, scattered showers today for the far west, eastern regions, the north tropical coast and the southeast. Mostly fine elsewhere. Brisbane's heading for a top of 24 degrees. A similar forecast for tomorrow. Brisbane and the Sunshine Coast, 16 to 24. The Gold Coast, 16 to 25. Ipswich, 12 to 26. ABC News.
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6: Good afternoon. How about some breaking news for you in the Country Hour today? The federal court has dismissed the Northern Cattle Industries appeal on the scale of losses incurred following the decision in 2011 to ban the live export trade. Now, that happened 15 years ago, so it may not feel like breaking news. It's been 6 years since the federal court ruled that that decision was unlawful. But hundreds of people involved in the successful class action have yet to receive any compensation because the process has been bogged down in these legal matters. The cattle industry and federal government have both argued over the size of compensation. But today, the federal court has dismissed the appeal on that scale. The chief executive of the Northern Territory Cattlemen's Association, Romy Carey, says that ruling by the court is deeply disappointing. She spoke to Matt Brann a moment ago.
7: So today, the federal court...

0: that dismissal are not yet public, and so we're now asking that we have the opportunity to review those decisions and consider what the options are and the next steps are moving forward.
1: Right, so even the NTCA hasn't been given the reasons for today's ruling by the federal court?
0: Correct. Right. So the federal court, when they signed in, it was dismissed, and we are awaiting publication of those reasonings.
1: So this is the federal court ruling against the cattle industry's appeal that was launched last year. Can you explain to our audience a bit about what you were appealing?
0: Correct. So we were appealing the decision that no cattle would have been exported following 2011 in 2012 and 2013. And so evidence was provided to the courts from industry to that, and that is what has been dismissed today by the courts.
1: Because cattle exports to Indonesia did fall in the years after the ban, but obviously it's been difficult to prove.

0: consider that and provide further information.
1: So this ruling's only just come out. How are you and people within the industry feeling?
0: Matt, we are deeply disappointed with today's decision. It's something that we were not hoping would happen, and we were hoping that the ruling would go in our favour. I think it's really important to reiterate that today's decision does not change the justice delivered in 2020, and you know, that decision still stands, and today's decision does not change that historic win.
1: It will change the overall amount of compensation that the successful claimant group will receive, though. Do you have an idea on what that number now might be?
0: We understand it will be in the hundreds of millions of dollars, and there will be a court process now that will work out what that quantum will be.
1: Is it likely, though, to be much closer to the federal government's offer of $215 million back in the year 2022, rather than what the industry was seeking, something over $500 million plus interest?
0: That's my understanding, but again, it will be something that we will wait to receive advice on.
1: Okay. Is this the end of legal proceedings now? Is it over?
0: That all is determined by what that final judgment says, and the advisory panel who have been managing this case as it's been proceeding will await that final information before making a determination on what the next steps for the class will be.
1: Okay, so there still is room to appeal, is that what you're saying?
0: I believe there is a pathway to the High Court, but that's not something that I understand will be considered at the moment. We will need to await all of that final information to allow that advisory committee to make an informed decision.
1: This case has been going for so long. As you said, it was 2020 that the federal court ruled that the ban of 2011 was unlawful. When the compensation eventually is paid, is it going to have a massive interest bill attached to it?
0: Yes, so interest has been accrued on the compensation and will be accrued, is our understanding.
1: In a perfect world, when do you think the hundreds of claimants will actually receive some money?
0: We would have liked to have seen this settled a long time ago, Matt. This is a case that has really dragged on and been dragged out. The Commonwealth have had ample opportunity to

0: You meet with the Attorney General anytime soon, or is this all being done through lawyers?
1: It's something that we will discuss with our lawyers and something that we'll receive advice on. I really just wanted to emphasise the model litigant point. I think we it's been awful to lose industry, people along the way who have fought so hard to see justice delivered in 2020 and who will never see that compensation paid out.
2: Chief Executive of the NT Cattlemen's Association, Romy Carey, speaking to Matt Brann. And that breaking news that the federal court has today dismissed the Northern Cattle Industry's appeal on the scale of the losses incurred following the Gillard government's ban on live exports to Indonesia in 2011. And still, it seems some way down the road to go on that case. You're listening to the Queensland Country Hour. It's 12 past 12. You can send me a message, 0487 993 222. You can also send me an email anytime, countryhour@abc.net.au. We're into the thick of event season around Queensland, and I'm very, very pleased to be able to share with you today some of the great events happening around the state over the next couple of days. Still going ahead regardless of the weather and the world. I'm really pleased to share some of those delightful stories with you this afternoon. And a little later in the program, we'll take a look at what's happening in China at the moment, what it might mean for Australian beef and the global grain market. That's all still to come on the Queensland Country Hour.
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2: Now, there has been a bit of unseasonable rain around Western Queensland and a bit more to come this weekend as well. Checking in with the Bureau on the latest movement of that trough, we'll see just how far it might reach into the southern inland. But in the meantime, farmers in that part of the state are calling for an official drought declaration after months of poor rainfall. Paddocks are running dry in a vast area and it's forcing producers to offload livestock. Meandara grazier Bill Plant says the family's herd has been more than halved and most of those sales were not planned.
5: In the last 3 months we've sold, I think it was about 640 cattle, and of that 70% would be forced sales, were cattle that we weren't planning to sell, but yeah, we've had to. We think it just doesn't look good and yeah.
6: So how does that conversation go then?
5: Yeah, it's pretty tough because, some of us are more attached with our breeders because I suppose we've put a lot of time into them and, you know, the genetics that you want and the temperament. Temperament's probably a big thing. And also for when it gets to these dry conditions, what we are keeping are the best doing cattle because they'll cost us less to maintain in the drought. So it's a bit of a tough probably subject, and I'd say if there was one family member that was deciding it, well, if it was, you know, I may say I might have only had 150 breeders by now, but it can go both ways. It might rain a fair bit in the next while. It's a big guessing game.
6: And prices have been decent, so that's one good thing. Tell us a little bit of...
5: Yeah, well, when we first started probably offloading the cattle 2.5 months ago, the prices were very good and, you know, historically close to the top of what we've seen. 5-6 months' time, if it really starts to bite the weather and gets dry everywhere, we're still way ahead of what it could be, so.
6: And how do these conditions compare to previous years?
5: Yeah, well, like, certainly the last 5 years have been pretty good in this area. So, yeah, like, we've just had a pretty continuous time of a bit of rain falling sort of when you need it in the last 5 years. We've been pretty lucky. They haven't been, I'd say the years have averaged between 450 and 600 mil a year, which isn't extraordinary, but it's just we've got the rain. It's

0: Well, because we've sold the extra cattle, we've increased our cash flow in the last 3 months to what it would normally be. But it's really going to hit home if it stays dry for another 4 or 5 months. Like, that next year is going to be well down. And I mean, who knows how far it'll go, but the people who rely on dam water in these areas, like, it seems a fair chance of us running out of water. We haven't got a good bore. And that hasn't happened in 40 years. So, yeah, our income is going to be hit in the next while, I'd say, for sure.
1: Do you reckon you're in drought? Would you call this a drought for you guys?
0: Well, definitely. I thought personally we should be drought declared nearly now. Our area, and I know it's south of us, it's patchy, but I think, it's very dry. You know, it's the driest it's been for, 6 years probably. Yep. So I think we're in drought now.
2: Sure.
0: I think they got to look into, they might be able to do it by shire, which they have other times, and it's going to cost them a fair bit of money, which I've heard the government doesn't want to spend too much more at the moment. But I think the state we're in at the moment, and plenty of people within 100 kilometres of us, and down south there's plenty of dry areas. I think going off past droughts, I think we're at that level that it probably should be called, and it would be a big help as far as freight subsidies go to buy in some of our, cottonseed meal or whatever we sort of need to feed those stock, what we've got left.
3: Me and Dara Grazier, Bill Plant, speaking to Brandon Long and Dan McRae. And Primary Industries Minister Tony Perrott says the government is closely monitoring the conditions. He says if there's no significant rain this month, it's likely local drought committees would make recommendations or could make recommendations for drought declarations. And it's important to note too that you can apply for an individual property drought declaration, and the best place to get information about that is through QRIDA. If you just search for QRIDA, you'll get all the information you need on an individual property drought declaration in the meantime. You're listening to the Queensland Country Hour. It's 18 minutes past 12. Now, 5,000 sheep have faced the clippers at Diamond Downs and Greenlaw Station in some of the sheep heartland of Western Queensland. Yarrika grazier Harry Glasson said this year's shearing took 4 days, but he noticed the sheep have been behaving a little bit different than usual. He tells Crispian Yeomans he thinks it's got to do with wild dogs.
4: Yeah, shearing's been really good. We've got plenty of grass and the sheep are pretty good. They're doing sort of 1,100 a day in the ewes and plenty of staff to keep the wool clean and hopefully make some dollars out of it.
5: Yeah. How much of a wool clip are we seeing this year? How much have you shorn off the sheep?
4: Oh, we end up with about 100 bales sort of thing, I think.
5: Yeah. And where will you be sending those wool bales?
4: That'll go to Brisbane first up and then to Melbourne to be sold.
5: Yeah, wool prices have been a bit of an issue for a couple of decades now, and we're starting to see them tick up. But how much higher do we need to see wool prices go for your margin to return to something that's a bit more comfortable?
4: Yeah, where it's sitting at the moment, there's a few bob there, and consequently that's lifted the sheep prices, even though the sheep prices are pretty good. We're pretty lucky with the mutton market, but getting back to the wool, it's selling pretty well at the moment, but they seem to play a little game with it, take it up and bring it down a bit more than it went up sort of thing, but it is up there at the moment. Hopefully stay there, yeah. That would be nice to have a bit of certainty of what you're going to get, but that's probably the biggest problem. You've got to be able to sell like at the top of the market, but then you've got to have the cash to wait to sell it until it is at the top. There are not a lot of people. You need the money, especially if we run into a drought. We're gonna need the money, that's for sure.
5: Yeah. We've also been talking a bit about wild dogs, particularly after flooding last year, which knocked down fences and a lot of wild dogs were able to move about. What kind of impact has wild dogs in the Yarrika district had on your flock, Harry Glasson?
4: Absolutely huge, Christian. Like, they're the making or breaking of us.

0: and we got a lot of dogs in when the fence went down. We lost about 20 k's sort of thing in the flooding, and we got it up, we thought, pretty quick. In a couple of months, 2 or 3 months, we sort of got it dog proof, but we're still getting incursions because we've got 4 grids and there's a lot of pressure coming from outside, and consequently the sheep aren't able to settle properly. They're being chased and killed, and consequently they should be a lot better condition than they are, and also grow more wool too, like that.
1: Yeah.
0: The cats are not wool yet.
1: What were you hearing from the shearers who were shearing some of the sheep that are being attacked by dogs?
0: Yeah, the shearers are saying that they're mad sort of thing. They're very touchy, and they're doing a lot of kicking, and I think that's just they're unsettled and nervous sort of thing. But they're certainly had an effect on our wool cut, and you think you got all the dogs out, and that. Then still got a couple there. And we had a disaster last year. There were 2 bitches we didn't get. And they had 9 or 10 pups. So that was a huge impost on our lambing, because I think we scanned 90% pregnant, 97% pregnant, or 95% pregnant, not counting the twins. And we only marked about 58%.
1: Oh, wow.
0: Of lambs, and the pups just got out and just chased everything when they were sort of first very little.
1: Yeah.
0: But that's been our biggest problem at the moment. You know, you got feed and water, but can't make the most of it. Yeah, but it certainly costs a lot of money, and since lamb marking, I think we're about at least 300 lambs short from when we lamb marked. When we landmarked just before Christmas, so that cost us a few bob.
1: Yeah, right. So you've lost 300 over 3 months as well. And you said that it's had an impact on your wool clip. Do you have a sense of how much of an impact it's had?
0: That's right, yeah. Your cuts will be down because they're not happy and growing wool. And probably we might even have lost a kilo per head sort of thing, which equates to a lot of money these days, the way the market is.
1: Brilliant. Harry Glasson from Diamond Downs and Greenlaw Station in Yarraka. Thank you for joining the Rural Report.
0: Thanks, Chris, and thanks very much. And I would like to actually mention something.
1: Yeah.
0: I appreciate the money that the government have put into Rapperton and the government have put into restoring the fences. We couldn't have done it without that money that was put forward.
2: 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It's coming up to 12:25. This is the Queensland Country Hour. Up next, it's one of my favourite times of year. It's not Halloween, but you're going to be seeing a fair number of pumpkins around the place if you're travelling to any of our local shows over the next few weeks and months. We'll take a look at what one community has been up to before we head off to the weather.
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2: And they've just wrapped up singing the national anthem at the grand opening of the Charleville show. If you're out there, say g'day to Crispian Yeomans, who's getting stuck in on the show circuit this year. It is one of my favourite times of year, and there are plenty of clever communities and clever committees coming up with new ideas and new ways to get punters through the gates for the local show. And in central Queensland this weekend, pumpkin season is in full swing as the Callide Valley Show in Biloela gets underway. The Giant Pumpkin Competition is the latest to be added to the events at the show, and Jessica D'Souza went along to find out more.
7: Hopefully there's a few more coming in today.
8: Yeah.

0: What's the weigh-in Tara Pavey has been waiting months for?
1: What do you guess?
2: Oh, gee, I don't know, 12 kilos.
1: 13 and a half.
2: Oh, there you go.
0: No. The backyard grower from Thangool is one of the entrants at the Calide Valley Show's Giant Pumpkin Competition. The show is in its 90th year, but this is the first time the top pumpkins of the area will be awarded. Tara says it's been a bumpy journey to get to show day. To start, the summer heat kept killing off her vines.
3: I eventually got a good vine growing sort of late January, early February, and I just couldn't get any female flowers to come onto it. Eventually I got some female flowers and hand-pollinated them. And, I had a couple growing really well, and then I got a very early frost at the end of March, and, which cut my vines and stopped all the growth.
0: But can I just say, gorgeous colour. You happy with that colour?
3: Yep, if there was a colour competition, I'd win that for sure. Yep.
0: Tara is entering an Atlantic Giant Pumpkin, a variety bred to get up to hundreds of kilos. Organiser Trevor Stringer says growing top pumpkins start early and take a bit of work.
4: They should be planted around Christmas time to be ready for mid-May. Got to fertilise them, water them, trim the vines, have one pumpkin per vine so that everything goes into that one pumpkin.
0: Crystal Muller's family are also entering the competition with Atlantic Giants of their own. They planted their seeds in her father-in-law's backyard patch on Christmas Day.
5: It was a bit of a hard season, I suppose. We had a lot of male flowers to start off with, so we had to wait for the female

0: underneath so it doesn't rot from the ground. Gave it some fertilizer and just let it be.
1: Like Tara and many other entrants, the Mullers grow the pumpkins as a hobby.
0: I suppose for a first attempt, it's pretty good, but we've learned some things that we could change for next time. But yeah, anyone that wants to give it a go, I suppose, just try.
1: Giant pumpkins aren't the only ones being awarded. There's classes for the smallest, the oddest shaped, and even decorated pumpkins, which Crystal and Tara's children are entering.
2: They're very excited about that. Can't give too much away yet.
0: I believe there's a chook, there's a donut, there's a grandma, and a frog, I think, off the top of my head.
1: Though Trevor is already looking ahead to next year, he has some high hopes for the heavyweights at this year's competition.
3: If we can get 200 kilogram one at the show this year, I'll be very pleased.
4: What a colourful pavilion. Callide Valley Show Pumpkin Competition organiser Trevor Stringer ending that report from Jessica D'Souza. If your community shows on this weekend, I hope you have a cracker. I hope there's a few blue ribbons getting around. I do love a wander through a pavilion. It's almost 12:30. 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Up next, we'll check in with the Weather Bureau about the weekend ahead.
5: There's no doubt that country music is bigger than ever right now. Join me, Outback Tom, as I get you around the artists that are blazing a trail. 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
4: Before 1 o'clock, a look at what all the conversation about China and the US and beef might mean for Australian producers, and we'll touch in on what's happening in the global grain market. Before I take you to another iconic Queensland event on this weekend, right now though, it's time to get the latest from the Weather Bureau. Phelim Hanafy's on duty for you this afternoon. G'day, Phelim.
7: Good afternoon, indeed.
4: How did things shape up over the past 24 hours in terms of rainfall for the state?
7: Yeah, indeed. So there's two particular areas. The North Tuple Coast, we saw falls, particularly around the Innisfail area, or between Tully, Innisfail, and just around Babinda as well. Falls of 50 to near 100 mil recorded there. Really just a tight band of showers just streaming in for a couple of hours this morning, dropping. Some areas had 50 mil in 1 hour from that activity, but the total's ticked up. Still got the showers up around the North Tuple Coast today, but they're a little bit lighter now. They've kind of broken up a little bit compared to what we saw this morning as well. And further south as well, southeast Queensland, with all that shower activity yesterday, we saw some, you know, pockets of 20 to 50 mil around parts of the southeast, particularly the northern Gold Coast area as well. Away from the east coast, though, very little of that activity actually filtered in across areas that needed it. That's over the southern inland south, particularly Darling Downs and the Maranoa and Warrego as well. Now, the showers today are still around the east coast, though. For the southeast, they're a little bit more fragmented today, so there's a bit more brighter spells as well. In fact, it's more northern New South Wales taking the bulk of the showers at the moment as well. And the North Tuple Coast, the showers still continuing, but probably less heavy than what we saw this morning as well.
4: How does that develop into the weekend?
7: Yeah, the showers stick around for the weekend, so that means the east coast still in line for some showers. Most frequent, again, the North Tuple Coast and the southeast. Though shouldn't be as heavy as what we saw over the last 24 hours, particularly the North Tuple Coast. And later in the weekend, as far as the far north goes, the North Tuple Coast should see those shower activity become a lot more isolated, particularly as we head into the start of next week as well. Now, for southeast Queensland, the shower is still around this weekend. Not as persistent as what we saw yesterday, but still showers around. But they may tick up again from Sunday, and then we see, you know, a wet period of weather around the southern and central Queensland early next week as that cloud band in the west spreads east across that region by the early days of next week.
4: So we're looking sort of past the weekend Monday before we get a real sense of where and what that cloud band's going to drop?
7: Yeah, indeed. So the cloud band, it's already developing. It's already beginning to throw some high-level cloud into the far southwest of the state at the moment. But the cloud band itself really consolidates tomorrow and starts to push in some widespread rainfall into parts of the far west as well.

0: falls broadly 10 to 20 or 30 mil, Channel Country maybe even 20 to 40 mil, or locally more here as well with the cloud band. And then the early days of next week, then that cloud does move east, and we're looking at widespread rain areas spreading across interior parts of central Queensland, particularly south of Longreach and the southern interior and southeast as well through Monday and Tuesday. Some of the models, 10 to 20 mil, parts of the southern and southeast interior on Monday, even a little bit more by Tuesday as well, particularly the latter part of Monday and Tuesday. Looks like when we could see the probably peak of the rain spreading across some parts of the southeastern interior. And some of the models have, broadly 10 to 30 mil from that cloud band across parts of the Darling Downs. In fact, some of the models even have falls of 30 to 50 mil locally as well from the cloud band. And then, the focus with the band contracts more to the east, and by Tuesday, with the system probably begin to clear at some stage during Tuesday, and the focus then by that stage will be away from western Queensland. So western Queensland this weekend, and then southern and central Queensland the early part of next week.
1: And how are things looking for the coastal forecast?
0: Coastal waters, we've still got fresh southeasterlies in play, particularly across the northern half of the state. So the tropical east coast, fresh southeasterlies today. We got strong wind warnings for the peninsula and Cooktown waters. And they'll persist into tomorrow as well, though the winds will be on a slow easing trend over the weekend. The ridge, the really dominant high pressure system and ridge, does weaken, and the high pulls away from New Zealand late this weekend and early next week. And that just means the ridge really dials back along the east coast, and that allows those winds to ease. So we finally see the southeasterlies ease to the latter part of the weekend, early next week. And that means less showers then for areas, particularly the northern half around the northeast tropical coast.
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1: Phelim Hanafy taking care of you from the Weather Bureau today. Keep an eye on your local ABC Facebook page to find out if there's any storm activity you need to be keeping an eye on across the weekend. Of course, you will get the latest weather on ABC Radio as well, and the Bureau's app and webpage as well. We'll keep an eye on that, and hopefully by Monday we can have a chat about some decent rainfall for those that need it. 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It's 24 to 1. We'll take a look at beef and grain global markets before I take you to an iconic Queensland event. That's all going to happen before 1 o'clock on the Country Hour. Remember, you can send me a message 0487 993 222. 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And you can email me anytime, countryhour@abc.net.au.
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1: Now, speaking of the coastal waters and the fishing industry in particular, over the course of the past week, members of the fishing industry from 32 countries around the world have gathered in Cairns, and the theme has been future-proofing fisheries, hosted by the Fisheries Research and Development Corporation. Rhys Arangio is the General Manager of Science and Policy with Austral Fisheries, and he focuses on banana prawns, tiger prawns, snapper, toothfish and ice fish. He says the event sparked some really interesting conversations and highlighted the work that's been done to improve sustainability and reduce bycatch numbers, particularly in the prawn trawl industry. And including for Austral this banana prawn season, which they've just wrapped up in the northern prawn fishery.
6: In terms of the bycatch reduction devices, through the Marine Stewardship Council, there's been a grant for the northern prawn fishery. So to have the Marine Stewardship Council at the event this week and hearing about the success of these grants and how they can really facilitate change within the industry has been great to see.
7: Moving forward, you work in science and policy. What things are you working on to continue to improve the sustainability of the fishing industry?
6: My role specifically, I'm closely involved with our Southern Ocean Fleet, so dealing with the toothfish fishery and the ice fish fishery in Australia's subantarctic around Heard Island. For example, the last few years we've been trialling a new trawl net to fish for ice fish. It's a demersal trawl fishery, so there is bottom contact.

0: the new trawl rig that we've developed, again with close consultation with the manufacturers and the skippers at sea, sees a lighter trawl net with a bigger mouth opening, so we're catching more ice fish, less bycatch, and for us that means a more efficient operation, burning less fuel at the same time. So those are the types of things that we're looking at in the future and currently to make our operations more sustainable and more energy efficient.
1: Yeah, and fuel has been a bit of a conversation that has gone on during this conference, and I think just in fishing in general in the last couple of months. So how have you been managing that at Austral?
0: Really hard to manage. Fuel is probably our biggest input cost. We have around 17 vessels around the country and in the sub-Antarctic burning diesel every year, so that's a big cost for us. The prawn season in particular this year was amazing. Lots of prawn and really close to port as well. So we chose to fish really close to Corumba this year, minimizing the distances that we had to be steaming to catch that prawn. And we also decided to cap our catches this year, work towards the market that we had available domestically, so we weren't stuck with prawn that we have had issues in previous years trying to get rid of that. So really managing what we wanted to catch and doing it as quickly and as efficiently as possible was our game plan this year.
1: And was that a bit of a new practice compared to years before?
0: Definitely. We've been trying to work on that over the last few years in terms of packing smaller boxes that were more retail ready. That goes against some of the historical, I guess, mindsets of just putting on tonnage. So that's definitely something that we've had to work on internally because it is a change. But as we look to the future, we need to be looking at what is the most profitable element for us. And if we can do that quickly and efficiently and then get out of there and stop burning fuel, that's what made sense to us this year.
2: General Manager of Science and Policy with Austral Fisheries, that's Rhys Arangio speaking to Sophie Johnson. And from pulling things out of the ocean to pulling things out of the land, infrastructure is one of several key recommendations of the Minerals Council of Australia's pitch to the federal government as part of an inquiry into the outcomes of the critical minerals industry. The Chief Executive, Tanya Constable, says without good infrastructure, the regions suffer.
3: Our pitch to government in the context of the inquiry is to make sure that we have a vibrant regional Australia. It relies very much on primary industries like mining and farming, but you can't do that unless you are plugged into communities and you're operating in a responsible, cooperative manner with those communities.
4: What sort of infrastructure would you say is necessary to support critical mineral development to be able to grow towns that rely on mining?
3: Well, there's a whole range of infrastructure. If I look across northern Australia, we have some rail that is operating in North Queensland, but it's not enough. You need to connect right from Townsville right across to Mount Isa and make sure the rail is connected, because if it isn't connected, then you can't transport materials. And it's not just about the mining industry. Anything that you do around rail is going to open up new industries, such as farming, such as manufacturing, such as defence. Those things are really very important. You need to make sure that we have the water, the power, the housing all in place to support new industries. There's no point in having new industries unless you have that sort of infrastructure to support the communities that are around it. And importantly, if you put that new infrastructure on the ground, you're going to get people wanting to live in those regional areas. That takes the pressure off cities, takes the pressure off Brisbane, off the Gold Coast, and moves them to great communities, great regions that we're, wanting to make sure that we get vibrant towns and vibrant cities up and running.
4: Who do you think should be responsible for paying and developing these kinds of infrastructure? I mean, mining companies often are, there's a sense where mining organisations are expected to pay for part of the development. How much should they pay?
3: Well, it's really important that when you've got new activities occurring, that the funding of those activities is shared. It's always shared in a cooperative manner. Part of it will be government set expectations on what might be required on roads to get to hubs and the industry does heavy lifting to suit that.
4: Are we talking like a 50-50 arrangement here? Or
3: You don't put figures on that. I think the discussions occur between governments and with projects, and then agreements are reached about how that infrastructure might progress. But the really large infrastructure, government need to be part of the solution on that infrastructure, such as rail, within arrangements to access that rail by various projects. And it just doesn't then rely on one project to fund it. It relies on a whole range of projects to be plugging into that new infrastructure, that new rail or the ports. So you get a sharing of costs by the community that is benefiting, by the projects that are benefiting, and again, that the revenue, the profits are then shared across Queensland.
2: Minerals Council of Australia Chief Executive Tanya Constable speaking with Crispian Yeomans. It's a 1:45. 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I've got a message through on 0487 993 222. It says, "Hi, I'm visiting your beautiful land, making a road trip. Krista." G'day, Krista. Drive safe. I hope you enjoy the wonderful sights Queensland has to offer wherever you are in the state. You can send me a message to 0487 993 222. Up next, exactly what Donald Trump's visit to China might mean for Queensland beef, and a look at the global grain industry before we hit another iconic Queensland winter event. That's all still to come on the Country Hour.
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2: Yes, the US president is in China this week, meeting with his counterpart Xi Jinping. And overnight, there have been mixed reports about whether China has agreed to take US beef again. It's been more than a year since China effectively shut the gate to US beef imports when it didn't renew export licenses for hundreds of American abattoirs. A few Queensland and Australian businesses that know what that's like. Simon Quilty is from Global Agri Trends, and he's been watching all of this very closely.
6: It seems it's a on-again, off-again arrangement with regards to America's access into China. So, Matt, it was 13 months ago that China stopped renewing US beef licenses. And it was all around the time of Liberation Day, and tariffs were being introduced left, right and centre. And no doubt this was part of the overall negotiation tactics by China. But, Matt, they remained out of that market for the balance of last year and to date to this year. And then in the last 24 hours, suddenly China has moved and renewed those licences. So then, Matt, within hours of doing that, it seems suddenly there has been a further break put on that. So let's take a step back, Matt, and say, well...
7: Yeah, and sorry, just before you start there, I might just explain to our audience that, yeah, the uncertainty is because the customs website for China went from upgrading the export licenses for all of these abattoirs in the US from expired to valid, but then quickly the status has gone back to expired. And that's what's created the confusion, I guess.
6: That's correct. So if we just look at the situation that they do regain access into China, and that at the end of this week of negotiations, that's the final outcome, then what does that mean for Australia? And interestingly, Matt, I see it actually as a positive, not a negative, for Australia. And the reason is because it's going to require rediversion away from other markets, in particular Korea and Japan, to meet the needs in China. So effectively, shipments are very, very tight out of America because of the lack of supply due to the liquidation of the American herd, and it's at a 73-year low. So you put into this into place, America will want to perform into China. Therefore, the only option, because it's four-quarter meat that's required, is going to be taken from those two other markets. It just so happens Australia's access into China for this year closes because we meet our 200

0: 105,000-tonne amount of requirement, and within the next 4 weeks, that window closes. So this is a very nice fit for us because America ships into China and we fill the void in both Korea and Japan over the next 6 months while our access into China is limited. So, Matt, in actual fact, if this occurs the way we believe it will, it proves to be a positive for Australia, and the take-home message is there's simply not enough beef globally for everyone.
1: And meanwhile, Australian beef exports to China appear to be slowing down already. Is that because no one wants to be on the ship that triggers the tariff?
0: That's 100% right, Matt. So we had shipments the month before last at 32,500 tonnes, and then it fell to 29,500. What you'll find, though, Matt, is an increase in air freights in the final weeks before, I guess, we fill our allocation. So that's a much safer way in which to get your timing right.
1: Yeah.
0: And so I think you'll see a dramatic increase in air freights into China to try and get the exact 205,000-tonne allocation correct.
2: Meat analyst Simon Quilty from Global AgriTrends speaking to Matt Brann. It's 10 to 1 on the Queensland Country. I've got a follow-up message here from Krista. She says, I'm in a town called Bundaberg. Very nice. I'm familiar, Krista. It is very nice. Hope you're enjoying learning a fair bit about Queensland's beef industry today. You're about to learn a bit more about the global grain industry, because adverse weather conditions across the globe are playing havoc with grain production. Nick Booth is a market advisor with Next Level Grain, and he says drought in the United States, rain in Canada, and frost in Russia are all influencing global supply.
3: In the US plains, and what's traditionally the hard red winter wheat growing areas, they've had probably record low rainfall for this season, coming off a relatively light snowpack as well. So the states of Kansas, Oklahoma, Texas, particularly the western side of those states, is very dry. I think 66% of that region is considered in drought. And that's sort of manifesting itself as showing crop conditions at only sort of 31% good to excellent, which is historically low for this time of year.
4: So that's about 60% that are not good to excellent.
3: Yeah, that's right. And that really tells the story that there is a big percentage of those crops which are in poor shape. And analog years would suggest that, you know, crop conditions of this level at this time of year would manifest as below average yields.
4: What percentage of the total cropping amount would that be?
3: Hard red winter wheat is the, in terms of volume, is the dominant class of wheat. I think it's about 70%. So it's a fairly large portion of wheat that is produced in the States. To put some clarity around that, I think the USDA is forecasting a US wheat crop of around 44, 45 million tonne.
4: What would it be normally?
3: Normally around 50.
4: Well, that's a fairly significant drop. If we move further north, the Canadians are getting into their spring planting. Is that going according to schedule?
3: It is. It's early days. There's been rain in the north. I think the southern plains are reasonably dry still. There has been some cold weather, which has probably delayed seeding a little bit. But this time of year, we are smack bang in the middle of what's called the weather market. The market loves headlines. And really, the wheat market is acknowledging that we're looking at smaller or lower global crop year on year. And so anything that threatens production this time of year tends to really reach out and grab your attention. And that's what we're looking at now. There's a number of things with the US crop. Russia, cold over there as well. There's been some late frosts there, so that's sort of slowing up their spring wheat.
4: With the US crop down, Canadians a bit late, the Russians are a bit late putting their crops in. What does that mean for the potential market for Australian growers?
3: I think we're seeing the futures market has been reflecting sort of tighter ending stocks. The IGC, the International Grains Council, is flagging significantly reduced crops in Australia, Argentina and the US year

0: on you. So I would like to think that will manifest itself as higher prices, and certainly higher than what we saw last year. But it is important to put that in context too. You know, you look at Russia, and I think current estimates are still a 90 million ton crop. So that's in line with last year. Europe is looking at slightly reduced from last year's crops as well.
1: Nick Booth, the Managing Director of Next Level Grain, speaking with Karen Hunt. And I put a message through on 0487 993222 from Pete from Dirranbandi. Pete says, in regards to the farmer in Meandara having to sell his cattle due to the drought, surely the farmers that have contracts with the big buyers like Coles and Woolies would receive financial help from these buyers to help feed the cattle, to help them get through the tough times, instead of farmers having to sell their breeding herds. I don't know about your use of surely there, Pete, but appreciate the thoughts coming through. If you missed that story and would like to listen back, you can find it on the ABC Listen app or wherever you get your podcasts. Now, for more than 65 years, the tiny central Queensland town of Nebo has transformed into one of the state's biggest regional rodeo destinations. And this weekend, thousands are expected to roll back into town for another packed program of bulls, bands and bush hospitality. Preparations are already well underway. The fencing's gone up, stages are being built, and Reynolds Street is turning into the heart of an annual celebration that kicks off tonight with a street party. Nebo Hotel owner Kristen Mitchell-Moore says there's a real sense of excitement building across the community.
2: Preparations are coming along really well. We've got people in the street right now out there setting up stages and putting up fencing and getting everything in order. So, we're on track for another great event.
3: The Nebo Rodeo has become one of the biggest regional rodeos in Queensland. Why do you think it's struck such a chord with people?
2: I think Nebo Rodeo has a really good brand. It's been around for over 65 years and it's been run by the same committee for that length of time. So we definitely know what we're doing. And the rodeo committee are not just putting on a show, they're putting on an actual rodeo. A lot of the committee members are ex-rodeo competitors, so they know the brand, they know the sport, they know how to get it done. And with the addition of the Nebo Hotel coming on board for the street party, and with that big, great brand that the rodeo already has, we're able to put on a really good show for the entire weekend.
3: The event started back in 1956. How much pride does the town take in that history?
2: It is our biggest event in the Isaac area, so we take it very seriously. We take a lot of pride in the history. We're very proud of everyone that's put it together. The fact that the event is still running, we've been through lots of ups and downs in the local area. The fact that the event is still running is a testament to everyone who turns up year in, year out to put it together and to run such a successful event, and we wouldn't want to have it any other way.
3: How did the hotel become so closely involved with the Nebo Rodeo Weekend?
2: Out in small communities like this, we all get in and pitch in and help one another out. And the Nebo Hotel, I guess the conversation and the idea came about with a beer, as all good ideas do. We sat down, it was actually around the COVID time where we were having those social distancing rules and we had to come up with a different solution. So we all put our heads together and we were able to adapt to the current situation and put everything sort of out onto the street. And from there, this is our sixth year now. And so from there, the event has just continued to grow and it's just continued to get better and better. And I think at the end of the day, it comes down to just local hardworking people that are contributing to help one another and contributing to put on a really good event for the, not just the local community, but for the greater community, for the Isaac area. We're attracting people from not just within the local area, but from Queensland and now interstate. So I think we always put on a good show, and there's trust and loyalty there with our event goers that choose to come back every year. And we just have that really good brand that people want to continue and come and see, you know, when they turn 18 or 20, you know, Nebo Rodeo is on their list of things to do. So I think with that and the return event goer each year, yeah, it's a really, really good event and it's just a good time.
3: The Friday night street party is what sort of kicks off the weekend event. What goes into turning a small town pub into the centre of a regional event?
2: A lot of hard work, a lot of sleepless night. But look, like I said, just a lot of hardworking people coming together. We could not do it without our local sponsors, without our local volunteers. Everyone pitches in and gets it done. And when you stand out in Reynolds Street and, you know, you're just looking at an empty street and then seeing everything come together, everything turn up, the events start to come to life, if you will. It's really humbling and really exciting to see that come together.

0: In small regional towns, events like this often bring people together. Does the rodeo still play that role?
1: Yeah, definitely. I think it's really important in small communities to have that connection and bringing rural people together to have conversation, connection. It's all really important. It's who we are at the...
2: The Nebo Hotel owner, Karen Mitchell-Moore, speaking with Amy Michelin, and I can't resist, definitely not their first rodeo. Enjoy the weekend if you're in Nebo or anywhere else in Queensland. That's it for the Country Hour for this week. Thanks for your company. 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My name is Callie Buchanan. 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Your rural report's at 6:15 on Monday, and your local ABC News is right now. It's 1 o'clock.

0: ABC News. Good afternoon. I'm Michael Bausch. The Prime Minister and opposition leader are out trying to sell their own competing tax ideas in the budget aftermath. Here's political reporter Adam Langenberg.
1: Announcing that the 250,000th person had accessed the government's 5% home deposit scheme, Prime Minister Anthony Albanese has continued to defend his negative gearing and capital gains tax changes as necessary to allow young people into the housing market.
2: Well, we've taken hard decisions this week.
1: In an unusually bold budget in reply speech, Angus Taylor promised to index income tax brackets in line with inflation.
3: We'll end the inflation tax.
1: He says the plan would cost $22 billion over 4 years and claims it's funded by a crackdown on welfare payments to non-citizens and cuts to government programs.
0: A 28-year-old man has died in a single-vehicle accident in the Sunshine Coast hinterland. Police say his sedan veered off the Nambour Connection Road at Cullingore just before 8 o'clock this morning. It rolled down an embankment and ended up on railway tracks. The accident halted train services and also brought down power lines. An investigation is underway. Queensland police are working to contact the families of several overseas tourists caught up in a fatal bus crash. Joshua McIntosh reports.
4: The Flicks bus carrying 29 people rolled on the Bruce Highway at Gumloo north of Bowen yesterday afternoon. One passenger died, multiple others were injured, and about 10 of them remain in hospital. Police Superintendent Dean Kavanagh says most of the travellers were from overseas.
5: Really, really grateful that there weren't further fatalities as a result. We all need to deal with the one that has occurred, and that will cause significant harm to the greater community and family and friends.
4: He says police are focused on assisting the loved ones of those involved. The crash happened near the site of a 2024 Greyhound bus crash that claimed 3 lives.
0: Police are investigating the sudden death of an elderly woman on the Gold Coast. Emergency services were called to a Scarborough Street address in Southport at about 9 o'clock this morning. The woman's body was located at a unit. Police say a crime scene's been declared and an investigation is ongoing. Queensland's opposition leader has accused the state government of playing games with parliament rules. Stephen Miles yesterday apologised after the Ethics Committee found he'd deliberately misled the House in comments he made last year. Political leaders are rarely punished like this. The last time was in 2021, involving then-Premier Anastasia Palaszczuk. Mr Miles claims it was a political stunt by the government ahead of tomorrow's Stafford by-election.
6: The LNP abusing its big majority, wasting the time of the parliament, debating not healthcare, not education, not the important work of the government, but playing politics, personal attacks on the eve of a by-election.
0: Police are investigating a suspicious house fire at Logan, south of Brisbane. Emergency crews were called to the blaze on Thornside Street at Eagleby at about 4 o'clock this morning. No one was home at the time. A crime scene's been declared. In the UK, two possible challengers to Prime Minister Sir Keir Starmer are making moves towards a leadership contest. Catherine Diss reports from London.
7: As expected, the Health Secretary Wes Streeting resigned, declaring he's lost confidence in the Prime Minister, but he stopped short of making a challenge for the leadership. Then the Mayor of Greater Manchester, Andy Burnham, got his path back to Parliament when the member for Makerfield in England's North West, Josh Simons, also stood down.

0: bound to make way. Mr. Burnham is considered a strong contender for the leadership, but in order to make a challenge, he'll first have to win the seat in a by-election. Sir Keir says he's very sorry Mr. Streeting has resigned, but so far is standing firm, with other senior cabinet ministers still backing him.
1: To the weather for Queensland, scattered showers today for the far west, eastern regions, the north tropical coast, as well as the southeast. Mostly fine elsewhere. A similar forecast for tomorrow. Brisbane and the Sunshine Coast, 16 to 24 degrees. The Gold Coast, 16 to 25. And at Ipswich, a low of 12 with a top tomorrow of 26. Looking further ahead, showers expected for the southeast on Sunday, Monday and Tuesday as well. On Moreton Bay, southeasterly winds, 10 to 15 knots, seas on the bay below 1 metre. For more news, head to news.abc.net.au.
2: Hello and welcome to The World Today. I'm Rachel Mealy, coming to you from the lands of the Turrbal and Yuggera people in Brisbane. This Friday, in the UK, leadership challenges line up as Prime Minister Keir Starmer digs in, insisting he's the best man for the job. And our Delta belts out her power ballad to land Australia in the Eurovision Grand Final.
3: I think this could be the biggest number that we've sent to Eurovision. Absolutely loving it. So excited that she's made it through to the final.
4: It is absolutely possible for her to win.
5: Hoping to just enjoy and do what I love to do and celebrate music.
2: First today, the opposition leader, Angus Taylor, has used his first budget in reply speech to outline a plan to index tax brackets to inflation. He's also vowed to reverse Labor's changes to capital gains tax and negative gearing if a coalition government is elected. Labor has described the plan as uncosted nonsense. Alexandra Humphreys reports.
6: The coalition is planning its own sweeping changes to Australia's tax system if elected. Opposition leader Angus Taylor's used his budget reply speech to outline plans to address tax bracket creep affecting workers by indexing brackets in line with inflation.
7: We want to get moving on the vast majority of taxpayers, which are in the lower tax brackets. That'll be about 85%.
6: Bracket creep is when inflation pushes people into higher tax brackets, meaning workers pay more tax even though their real purchasing power has not increased. Under the coalition's proposal, the lowest tax brackets would be indexed first from 2028-29. The plan to ensure income tax brackets keep up with inflation is expected to cost $22 billion.
7: So someone who is on, say, $70,000 will receive approximately $250 in year one and $1,000 by year four, and similarly for other people on similar tax brackets in those lower tax brackets, it'll be very similar numbers. And this is about a tax back guarantee that will end the inflation tax and stop Australians being taxed simply because prices have gone up.
6: 3 years later, the higher thresholds would be shifted too.
7: And so we'll do it piece by piece.
6: Instead of indexation, the Labor government's introducing an annual $250 working Australian tax offset to reduce the burden of income taxes. Inez Willicks is the chief executive of Australian Industry Group. He's supportive of the coalition's proposal.
8: But the fact that people are losing money when they're moving into new tax brackets is a real problem for incentives. So we think it's positive that this has been raised by the opposition, and we're very pleased that they have raised it for public debate. The WATO, as the government has described it, the Working Australians Tax Offset, is another way of addressing it in the short term. The question will be is whether that then gets indexed and goes up as time goes on or it loses value.
6: Pat Bustamante is a senior economist with Westpac and says indexing to solve bracket creep is a good idea.
9: I guess the opposition's approach addresses it like for once and for all, so to speak. It's if you index brackets, you won't have bracket creep again. The government's approach, it gives them flexibility to give away tax cuts over time, so through announcements, but it doesn't really address bracket creep.
6: Labor has described Mr Taylor's budget reply as uncosted nonsense. Treasurer Jim Chalmers.
10: Ours is a plan to strengthen the economy. Angus Taylor's is a ploy to stave off One Nation. It wasn't a budget reply, it was a bin fire of higher deficits, more debt, more inflation and more division.
6: The coalition would also repeal all of Labor's negative gearing and capital gains changes, labelling them an assault on aspiration. Prime Minister Anthony Albanese was defending those changes on Melbourne Radio this morning.
11: I'll tell you what's not fair is people having such a gap between our tax on income earned from working and the taxation that's applicable for other forms of legitimate income raising, such as assets and wealth.
6: With One Nation still riding high after their recent by-election win in Farrah, Leader Pauline Hanson delivered her own budget reply in the Senate.
12: One Nation believes the government is there to serve you. This budget only goes to prove yet again that this government believes you are there to serve them.
6: But after speaking for her allocated 15 minutes, the upper house adjourned and Senator Hanson was cut off.
12: We are covering our land with windmills and solar panels and in turn delivering...
13: Senator Hanson, I'm sorry, your time has expired.
2: Alexandra Humphreys with that report. Another of the coalition's proposals in the budget reply is a plan to restrict welfare and NDIS access to Australian citizens. The government says it's a plan to outdo One Nation. The Business Council of Australia has also expressed concern about the idea, saying Australia depends on skilled migrants to build homes, care for older Australians and keep essential services running. Multicultural leaders describe it as a recipe for racial hatred that would impact the economy. Isabel Massali reports.
14: Lena Orozco moved to Australia 7 years ago for her master's degree, but she fell in love with an Australian and began building her professional career here too. Right now, she's a permanent resident on parental leave, and if she couldn't get that support...
15: I will have to go back to my country, you know? I will have to leave my partner here, which, you know, I love. They will rob, you know, my baby to grow up in her country.
14: In her spare time, she's been helping women like her with their careers through the not-for-profit Professional Migrant Women. She struggles to understand the coalition's proposal to stop non-citizens from accessing 17 different welfare programs and the NDIS.
15: We work, we pay taxes, contributed, build a family here.
14: In his budget reply speech last night, opposition leader Angus Taylor argued taxes paid by hard-working Australians should support Australians, and non-citizens were receiving handouts. Peter Dukas is disappointed by the coalition's direction. He's the chair of the Federation of Ethnic Communities Council of Australia.
16: It would result in an insular and regressive migration policy which will translate into economic reversal.
14: He doesn't believe it's a serious policy from a party intending to be in government.
16: It's a cheap attempt to mirror or echo One Nation.
17: There's nothing wrong with talking about migration as a policy issue. It's clearly an important policy issue, but it's more how you frame that discussion.
14: That's Australia's Race Discrimination Commissioner, Giridharan Sivaraman.
17: We know that migrants contribute far more than they take, and messaging that scapegoats migrants or makes it seem like cutting benefits to migrants is the key ingredient in a recipe for economic success, it's actually a recipe for racial hatred.
14: Mary Crock agrees. She's a professor of public law at the University of Sydney and a specialist in immigration law.
18: It is likely to have a really nasty impact on the lives of people who have been here for a very long time.
14: Angus Taylor says there's a simple way for migrants to ensure they're able to access support, become a citizen.
19: If you commit to Australia, Australia will commit to you.
14: But Professor Mary Crock says the path to citizenship is a long one and may force people to make a tough decision.
18: Most of the countries surrounding us in Asia do not allow for multiple citizenships. If you take up Australian citizenship, you will lose the citizenship of your homeland. Now, if you have ageing parents, that can mean that you're restricted to short-term visas to go back and see and potentially to care for those parents.
2: University of Sydney Professor Mary Croc ending that report by Isabel Musali and Tanya Dendrinos. 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Just search for The World Today. Overseas now and in the UK, leadership challengers are positioning themselves as pressure continues on Prime Minister Sir Keir Starmer to relinquish the nation's top job. In the wake of the resignation of Senior Minister Wes Streeting yesterday, another firm contender has emerged from outside the British Parliament, with a sitting MP offering to vacate his seat in favour of the popular Mayor of Manchester, Andy Burnham. But Sir Keir is refusing to go without a fight, the knighted political leader valiantly insisting he's still the best man for the job. Nick Grimm reports.
20: After weeks of speculation and uncertainty, Britons want the nation's leadership crisis resolved. If only anyone could agree how.
21: It's much of a muchness as to who's going to be a viable candidate, really.
22: I think they're all awful. So I don't really have an opinion because I don't think there's anyone that's decent.
23: I'm really happy with Keir. He needs to be allowed the time to get on and deliver for us.
20: Sir Keir Starmer is facing a growing field of potential leadership contenders, including his former health minister, Wes Streeting, who resigned yesterday. Another name being floated, Angela Rayner, the deputy prime minister.
24: I would probably opt for Angela Rayner just because I think she comes from, you know, the right kind of background. Yeah, she gets things done.
25: I don't trust Angela Rayner. And Wes Streeting, I don't know that much about him, but he looks a bit of a slippery fish. Sorry.
20: Meanwhile, making an outside bid, the Mayor of Manchester, Andy Burnham, has also entered the fray, revealing he'll make a run for the necessary seat in Parliament that would enable him to lead.
26: But he probably would be the best in terms of personality. I mean, I'm not saying I'd vote for him, but if I had to pick, that's who I'd go for.
25: I think Andy Burnham, I think. But I'm not quite sure because they're all a bit the same. That's the thing. They've all been in politics. They're all a bit the same group of people. So it's difficult to judge, really. But I do feel sorry for Keir Starmer. I think he's tried his best.
20: A former Labor minister, Andy Burnham, has made no secret of his ambition to return to the nation's parliament and serve as Prime Minister. But without a seat at the moment, he'd need to bank on a long, drawn-out leadership contest. Jonathan Tong is a Professor of Politics at the University of Liverpool.
27: There are plenty of people within the Labour Party, within Westminster, who want Andy Burnham to be the next Labour Party leader. And they would favour a very prolonged timetable for a new leadership election. In many ways, what they're hoping is that Wes Streeting would go for it and go for it alone. And they will then, the Burnhamites within the Parliamentary Labour Party would vote to keep Keir Starmer in, to buy Keir Starmer more time so that any leadership contest takes place in, say, 2028, by which time Andy Burnham probably would have found a seat and come to Westminster, assuming he can win that by-election. So there's all sorts of games going on.
20: And amid the behind-the-scenes horse trading and backroom deal-making, some suggest the best option for the British Labour Party would see Keir Starmer stepping back to take a senior role in the government more aligned to his talents and make way for someone better placed to hold off the Conservative juggernaut that swept last week's council elections across Britain.
2: Nick Grimm reporting. Thousands of right-wing nationalist Israelis have marched through Jerusalem's Old City overnight, and while many peacefully attended the event, others chanted violent anti-Arab slogans and harassed Palestinians in the area. It marked the anniversary of the Six-Day War when Israeli forces seized control of East Jerusalem in 1967. Our Middle East correspondent Matthew Doran was there, and a warning, his report contains racist language.
28: In the shadow of Jerusalem's old city walls, an Israeli border police officer is hoisted onto the shoulders of a group of young men. He's enthusiastically waving an Israeli flag as people chant and sing and jump up and down in a circle around him. This is the sort of image the Palestinians living inside the city fear most. Police and right-wing nationalists arm in arm as thousands march through its ancient streets and laneways. The event is called the Dance of the Flags, an innocent name for a deeply divisive commemoration.

0: among the singing of biblical passages, songs with deeply racist tones, one declaring Jews have a soul, while an Arab is a son of a bitch. For Israelis, Jerusalem Day marks the moment the holy city was reunified. But for Palestinians, it's the beginning of occupation. And in the hours prior to the march, usually bustling parts of the old city fell eerily quiet.
1: It's always advised for us to leave before they arrive here so that, you know, no clashes will take place.
0: Fayez Dakak is a third-generation Palestinian shopkeeper. His store is around the corner from the Church of the Holy Sepulchre, one of the most significant Christian sites in the world.
1: There will be hitting, there will be vandalizing, there will be breaking, you know, windows, breaking merchandises. That would be the worst-case scenario. So, you know, you have to do it the smart way and just leave before all that takes place.
0: Gathering outside his shop are a number of people acting as protective presence for Fayez and other Palestinians in the old city. They're effectively human shields.
2: If we don't show up, nobody will show up.
0: Rabbi Amichai Lau-Levi is an American-Israeli Jew and chair of the board of the organization Rabbis for Human Rights. He says many in his community are fearful and dismayed at what they see as being done in their name.
2: Israel has become a leper in so many contexts because of the actions of the government and many of the people that support the government and the media. So we need to do better.
0: One advocacy group captured the moment a brawl erupted between the Israelis and some Palestinians. Chairs and bottles among the weapons of choice. Many of the Palestinians in the old city fear the nationalists, many of whom live in illegal settlements in East Jerusalem and the West Bank, have been emboldened by the right-wing Netanyahu coalition government. It has smashed long-established norms, such as the rules restricting worship in the Al-Aqsa Temple Mount compound only to Muslims. National Security Minister Itamar Ben-Gvir taking the provocative step of entering the precinct earlier in the day, brandishing an Israeli flag, something also meant to be banned.
3: The Temple Mount is in our hands. The Temple Mount is ours.
0: It wasn't long before the activists and the media were pushed out of the old city with force ahead of the main event. We were shoved aggressively by police through Damascus Gate. Outside, some joining the march were prepared to publicly declare their desire for a Jerusalem without Palestinians. Among them is Atara Sawatian.
4: So yeah, I do hope they get harassed, and I hope they get so harassed that they leave Israel completely.
5: So there's no chance of being able to live side by side at all?
4: You don't live side by side with cancer.
6: Matthew Doran in Jerusalem with that report. After decades of court battles, the tide may be turning for Aboriginal fishing rights activists on the New South Wales south coast. A string of recent high-profile cases against cultural fishers have been abandoned by state prosecutors as a native title claim lodged in 2017 is being determined. But as they come closer to winning back their sea rights, traditional custodians are now fighting to save their sea country from ecological collapse. Vanessa Milton reports.
7: Just months ago, while Bunja diver John Carriage was facing a possible 10-year jail term for practising a cultural fishing tradition handed down by his father and elders, free diving for seafood.
8: I've been to court around four times with my face and name all over the media. It's not a good look for our culture, and it scares a lot of the next generation to do what we do.
7: Three generations of Aboriginal divers on the New South Wales south coast have faced heavy fines and imprisonment for exercising fishing rights that are now protected by Commonwealth Native Title Law, but still not recognised under state fisheries regulations. Now, their traditional saltwater culture is facing an even greater existential threat as the native long-spined sea urchin has exploded in numbers, transforming dive sites from lush kelp forests to a bare rock wasteland.
9: They don't just eat the seaweed, they eat all the sponges, all the other invertebrates, mussels, barnacles, even in really old barrens, they even eat the rock.
7: That's marine biologist Dr. Kane Layton.
9: With the loss of the kelp, you lose literally thousands of associated species that only live in and amongst our kelp.
7: There is a solution to this ecological crisis, and it marks an opportunity for Aboriginal custodians to take the lead in safeguarding their sea country. While the urchin causes mass habitat destruction for other sea life, its eggs, known as roe, are a delicacy in the USA and parts of Asia. While Bunja elder Wally Stewart says his people are perfectly placed to harvest these urchins for export.
10: You can see them in the water, they're just natural divers. Growing

0: up as culture fishermen, taught by culture fishermen, and they've never ever been given that opportunity to be part of an industry like this.
1: The New South Wales government has announced it will support plans for an Aboriginal-led sea urchin enterprise with a $1.48 million investment in sustainable sea urchin management and Indigenous-branded product development. It's a win-win. Removing the sea urchins allows other marine life to recover, and roe from the collected urchins is sold overseas. It's all happening in partnership with urchin diver and exporter Jamie Newman.
2: Every time we're taking a sea urchin out, we're allowing the weed to regrow. We should be able to then have more fish, more lobsters, more abalone and better quality sea urchins.
1: For young diver John Carriage, it's a chance to uphold the culture that has been handed down to him.
3: This is our sea country and we've always wanted to take care of it, and I'm very passionate for what I'm going to do.
4: Diver John Carriage ending that report by Vanessa Milton, and you can see Vanessa's report on Landline this Sunday at 12:30 p.m. or anytime on iView. With a belter from Delta, Australia has secured a spot in the grand final of the Eurovision Song Contest for the first time in 3 years. Performing her song Eclipse, pop idol Delta Goodrum climbed onto her grand piano on stage in Vienna to deliver the final chorus of her Eurovision anthem. Australia is now one of 25 countries set to battle it out for the glass microphone, awarded to the country voted to have the best original song. Kathleen O'Connor reports.
5: Shadows in the moonlight.
6: In a display involving pyrotechnics and dazzling lights, pop idol Delta Goodrum had fans on their feet.
7: Woo! Oh my God! Effortless!
8: That's how you Eurovision effortlessly, exactly.

Australia's golden girl, Delta Goodrum, belting out a song she co-wrote called Eclipse in the world's largest and longest-running song competition, Eurovision. Dressed all in gold, she performs at a grand piano before climbing on top of it, ending the show hovering above the stage after a tiny platform pushes her into the air. We are

0: The electric performance stunning crowds and sending Australia into the grand final.
1: Delta's heart is beating. Ours is too, girl.
2: Australia!
1: Oh, what a relief. Our first time through to the finals in a few years.
0: It's the 11th time Australia has appeared in the Eurovision Song Contest after gaining entry to the competition in 2015. Guy Sebastian, the first to compete for the country. Others to represent Australia over the years include Isaiah Firebrace, Kate Miller-Heidke and Dami Im. Five countries will also perform in this weekend's grand final, including Cyprus and Norway.

0: Delta Goodrem's performance has dramatically increased Australia's odds of winning the glass microphone trophy. Eurovision enthusiasts like Alfie Too, who flew to Vienna for the competition, say they're over the moon.
1: Absolutely loving it. So excited that she's made it through to the final.
0: Speaking earlier in the week at the turquoise carpet opening party, Delta Goodrem said it was an honour to be representing Australia.
2: I think for those who might have had my music many years ago in their hearts and they've just rediscovered it again, I hope that they would join me in this moment.
0: This year, the Eurovision Song Contest is celebrating a major milestone. It was founded 70 years ago as a way for Europe, divided after the war, to come together by celebrating its music. But it hasn't been without controversy. Five nations boycotting this year's event after the organising body allowed Israel to compete, prompting protests in Vienna. Jess Carneal is an associate professor in humanities at the University

0: of southern Queensland. She notes that even if Delta Goodrem were to win, the usual hosting honours wouldn't be granted to Australia.
1: We would have to partner up with a country in Europe because the time difference, as we know, getting up at 5 a.m. to watch it is too significant.
0: Those eager to cheer on Delta as she battles it out for Australia in the grand final will have to set an early alarm on Sunday morning.
2: Kathleen O'Connor reporting, and I'll be among those early risers. That's all from the World Today team for this week. The program supervising producer is Alison Schau. Associate producer is Barney Porter. Technical production by David Sargent and Joram Toth. We'll be back at the same time on Monday. I'm Rachel Mealy. Have a great weekend.

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0: This is 612 ABC Brisbane and Queensland. Welcome to Afternoons with Kat Feeney.
2: Hello, if you're just joining from regional Queensland, great to have your company this afternoon. 1:30. Feels like Friday, doesn't it? Oh, gorgeous. It's Friday with a capital F, and we're going to have capital F fun. Shout out to you if you're listening in Charleville or Gympie or in the Callide Valley, Ipswich, Blackbutt, Biggenden and Comet, because you are in show mode hosting your shows this weekend. Shout out if you are a part of the Embrace the Magic charity walk that's underway in Brisbane right now. Walkers walking 50 kilometres for mental health across Queensland's capital city. They started at 5:30 this morning. They'll finish at 5:30 tonight at Lang Park, just in time for the opening game of the NRL's Magic Round between the Sharks and Bulldogs. And participating in the walk, NRL stars Ryan Girdler, Tim Smith and Todd Carney. You'll also see boxer Jeff Horn if you keep your eyes peeled for a group of very healthy-looking individuals walking in a pack, all in the name of raising funds for mental health care. Give them a wave if you see them. If your hands aren't full, that's not going to be very easy. If your hands are full carrying shopping or just scrolling your phone, it'll be hard to give them a wave. But you know what? I'm going to encourage you to put down your phone and pick up something else, a crochet loom or a pair of knitting needles, because I would love for you to be part of the Knit a Beanie with Feeney Beanie charity drive this year. In a moment, you're going to hear just how easy it is to actually get involved when Pip Courtney joins you from Landline. Now, Pip Courtney comes from a long line of knitters. Her mum knits socks. That's how good she is. And Pip Courtney tells me she cannot knit a stitch. So we're going to try converting Pip to the wonder of a crochet loom and a tick, and you'll hear just how easy it is to get involved with the Beanie Drive. Don't forget, we've got karaoke from 2 o'clock this afternoon, a theme unlike any other. I don't want to go spoiling it now for you, but I can tell you that you're going to hear some of the most powerful music on the planet after 2 o'clock, and you will hear some of Steve Bell's best behind-the-scenes stories. Your hour of music power kicking off from 2 p.m. right now, though. A little bit of Midnight Oil, why don't we? Friday afternoon, King of the Mountain. I'm Kat Feeney and it's lovely to have you come in this afternoon. Hello.

0: Mountain on 612, ABC Brisbane, ABC Queensland. My name is Kat Fenny. Why has Palm Cove gone to the dogs? How come zombies are taking over Brisbane? And what about this Star Wars situation in Cleveland? You're going to hear more about what I'm talking about when the Queensland party line fires up in a sec. If you're responsible for an event, if you're involved with a happening in Queensland this weekend, why don't you jump on the party line? 1300-222-612 is the phone number. That's 1300-222-612. It works like the party line used to work. If you know what I mean by that, then you probably know what it means to make your own clothes. It wasn't all that long ago that if you wanted a nice scarf for winter, you had to jolly well make it yourself. But a lot of those skills have slipped through our fingers. The quest to bring back knitting and crocheting for a very good cause. With Pip Courtney of Landline after this.
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0: Hello, Philippa Courtney.
3: No one calls me that.
0: Except for when you're in trouble.
3: No one calls me that, no.
0: The thing is, Philippa Courtney,
3: oh, no.
0: I'm going to give you permission to call me Catherine because I think this situation requires full names.
3: Old-fashioned names.
0: Yeah.
3: Given names.
0: Because you're sat in front of me. Can you just describe what you've got in your hands, please?
3: So I have some nice cream wool and this frisbee with a big hole in it.
0: Yes.
3: Looks a bit like a spaceship.
0: Yeah, or a crown of thorns or, you know.
3: Something. Yeah, it's weird.
0: And you've got there a tool, a sharp implement.
3: Looks like a crochet stick, sort of.
0: Okay, so you kind of recognise a bit of what is in front of you because you do have a bit of experience, Philippa,
3: yes,
0: with the crocheting knitting community, don't you?
3: I do. My mum can knit socks, which is three needles with her eyes closed.
0: So, of course, she's passed this on to you, hasn't she?
3: Skipped a generation.
0: What happened, Pip? How come you didn't learn to knit?
3: She tried.
0: Yeah.
3: Tried with mahjong, tried with knitting. Didn't happen.
0: Didn't happen.
3: I'm a good cook.
0: Oh, that is true. Yes.
3: I'm not a completely hopeless homemaker.
0: No one said you were. Mm. In fact, I'm hoping I will show you just how easy it is to crochet a beanie.
3: Okay.
0: Using one of these looms that you can purchase from any craft

0: supply store.
1: Okay.
0: Right. And I reckon in the process you'll learn something about yourself. You know, okay. Something that will make mum proud.
1: Okay.
0: What I want you to do is pick up your thread, your yarn.
1: Yes.
0: And tie it on to the little sticky outy bit that's horizontal to the rest of the spokes. And by the way, if you too struggled with knitting or crocheting, and if you think you would like to be a part of the Beanie initiative that we're about to discuss, all you need to do is text Beanie, B-E-A-N-I-E, to 046792612, and you'll get some details about what we're doing and how you can be involved. Now, Pip, take the thread that you have in your hands, the yarn, and just wrap it around a spoke.
1: Yep.
0: Just do a full loop around the spoke. Yep. And then go to the next one and wrap it around. And the next one and wrap it around. And all you're doing is wrapping a piece of wool around the spokes one by one. And you just keep going around the ring until you complete a full lap. Now, I'm going to bring into the conversation Yvonne Ritson of the Queensland Spinners, Weavers and Fibre Artists. Hello, Yvonne.
2: Hi, Kat. How's Trix?
0: Oh, Trix are okay. Pip Courtney reckons she couldn't crochet a beanie to save her life. Yvonne, do you think we'll be able to show her that she absolutely can by the end of this little five-minute segment?
2: Yes, we can.
0: Yes,
2: we've
0: got
2: the technology. Your explanation was absolutely spot on technique.
0: Thank you very much. Do you come across many people like Pippa von Ritson who aren't confident in their crochet and knitting ability?
2: Absolutely. They've had a little bit of textile trauma at some point, often in either primary school or secondary school.
0: Yeah.
2: I was telling someone the other day, the first sewing I ever did was after I'd had a fight with one of my brothers, and I'd pulled off his shirt and popped a couple of buttons. So mum sat me down and I had to sew the buttons on. And so that cured me for a while on doing anything textile-y or fighting with my brother. I forget what his punishment was, but then it breaks. And then I came back to it big time when I was in my teens.
0: Uh-huh. And of course, once you do come back to it, you realise if you're doing it on your own terms, and that's it, Pip, you've done one loop, so do another loop, go same thing all the way around. So we've got two layers of loops on every little spoke that sits on the wheel of the crochet loom. Pip Courtney from Landline doing a brilliant job live crocheting. We will put the video up on the social media accounts. Don't change what you're doing. What you were doing was good. Just keep looping around, looping around. Yvonne Ritson of the Spinners, Weavers and Fibers Artists, when you get back to it on your own terms, you kind of start to realise that you perhaps are more capable than you first initially thought you were, don't you?
2: Absolutely, absolutely. With those particular knitting and crochet looms, they're a brilliant re-entry program because you can actually make the beanie in the full circle, or you can just go backwards and forwards, not quite completing a circle, and you've got a scarf or a huge wrap on one of the big ones.
0: Uh-huh. There you go. All right, Pip, give us a status update. How are you feeling?
1: I feel like I'm making this look awkward.
0: Okay.
1: And like I've got my L plates on.
0: That's okay. Everyone has to start somewhere.
1: It's a bit ugly.
0: Somewhere. It's okay.
1: A bit faltering.
0: Yeah, but you'll get... This is the first time you've had a crack at crochet since when, Pip Courtney of Landline?
1: Since ever.
0: Since
1: ever. I tried knitting and failed. And I was kicked out of sewing for pretending to be stupid. And the teacher said, "You're taking the mickey." And mum had been trying to help me with my pattern, and she said, "Well, I have to ring the teacher and say you actually can't visualise 3D things."
0: Oh, wow.
1: So I was kicked out.
0: Okay. Well, there'll be no kicking out of Kat Feeney's crochet class this afternoon on 612 ABC Brisbane in Queensland. Of course, the reason we're doing this, Pip, is because we've got several charity partners lined up this year to help distribute handmade beanies across Queensland to people who really need it. Now, you've been a big supporter of the Beanie Drive in the past, and I know you're really keen to get behind it this year, though you've never actually had the opportunity to sit and make a beanie, and that's okay too.
1: Yes.
0: But this year, maybe we will get a handmade Pip Courtney beanie as part of the collection.
1: Yes.
0: And if you're listening on 612 ABC Brisbane in Queensland, and if you want to know a little bit more about the project and how you can get involved, text Beanie to 046792612. Okay, Pip, you've done your second ring around the crochet loom now. Perfecto. What I want you to do is pick up the little hook that is on the table.
1: Yeah.
0: See the little hook here?
1: Yeah.
0: Pick up your hook. Now, what you're going to do is take the bottom loop and lift it up over the top loop.

0: that. That's your stitch. I'm picking up a loop and lifting it over the top loop, and there you go. You've got a stitch. You have started your beanie. And then that's it. You just keep going round and round. One winds on, the other lifts up a von Ritzen. Am I selling it correctly? Am I painting the right kind of picture? What else needs to be said?
1: Could I?
2: I think you've said everything. Oh, one suggestion.
0: Yes.
2: If you're using those looms, choose a slightly thicker yarn, it's a bit chunky, soft yarn, because it feels, it's like the needle size is deliberately chosen to be larger on those looms. So a thicker yarn will give you a nice chunky kind of feel to the beanie and scarf.
0: We have a thick yarn that's just unraveled slightly on Pip Courtney's loom.
1: And you I told you.
0: It's okay. You were saying it was a bit tight as well.
1: It was a bit tight.
0: Yeah, I should have given you that advice at the beginning. That's on me. That's not you. Just to make it loose, Yvonne. Otherwise, it's hard to lift that bottom stitch up over the top, isn't it?
2: That's right.
1: A little bit.
0: Yeah. Okay.
2: The first two or three stitches or rows is always a little bit tight, even for someone who's got experience doing it.
0: Yeah, she's doing
1: that makes
0: great.
1: Me feel better.
0: You are doing really well, Pip Courtney. Can you see that it's coming together? Can you see how this will work? Yes.
1: How about I do that one?
0: Okay. While Pip carries on, Yvonne, why don't you tell us about something? We'll give you a party line sneak peek. Shall we? Because you at the Queensland Spinners, Weavers and Fibre Artists, you had your fabulous Opa Day over the weekend, and you're doing something with the Corinda State High School students. What's going on?
2: It's our turn to visit them. So they come to us with their animals and we're going to their place, their farm day, tomorrow with our humans. And so if anyone wants a lesson on how to do some knitting and crochet, we will have a fantastic team there doing some crafting. But the open day starts tomorrow from 10 o'clock in the morning, concludes at 2 p.m. It's a great family day out because you get to play with the animals. You can pat the alpacas and feed the cows and the chickens and the sheep. So it's a wonderful experience to see what they get up to. You've also got beautiful fresh eggs available for sale, produce straight off the farm that morning from the students, and you can also buy magnificent gift. Tomato plants are superb, guaranteed winners.
0: Marvellous. Yvonne Ritzen, thank you so much. Yvonne's with the Queensland Spinners, Weavers and Fibre Artists. The Corinda State High School Open Day from tomorrow, 10 a.m. on 612 ABC Brisbane and Queensland. I'm Kat Feeney. Pip Courtney, you're looking glum.
1: I can't get the
0: bottom one over the top one.
1: I've made it too firm.
0: You know what I'm going to do? I'm going to start one off for you and I'll get you going. Why don't you give us a sense of what's happening on Landline this weekend? Because some of us might be sitting in front of the telly watching Landline and doing our crocheting. What's happening?
1: We have a story that I've done. I went to Gundawindi to meet the cotton farmer who started the Gundawindi cotton brand 34 years ago. And he has built a new building in Gundawindi and a shopfront. And he was told by his accountant, if you base everything in Brisbane, it'll save $5 per garment. And he said, but I love my community and I want to have jobs here that don't depend on the rain. I want drought-proof jobs for people in the warehouse, for the girls in marketing and the girls who run the shop. And it's his first shop. He supplies 220 retailers around Australia.
0: That's wonderful.
1: And, yeah, we have a story about sea urchins, which are ruining the reefs off the south coast of New South Wales. And the traditional owners are training up divers to go and get them and bring them in. And the roe is highly prized, very expensive. And so they can save the reef and actually create an industry. And, yeah, so that's just two of the stories.
0: When do we tune in to watch Landline?
1: 12:30 on Sunday and any time on iView.
0: Bring your knitting, Pip Courtney. Thank you so much. On 612 ABC Brisbane, ABC Queensland. If you want to get involved in the Beanie Drive, text Beanie, B-E-A-N-I-E, to 0467 922 612. We'll send you through all of the information that you need to take part. And, of course, your beanies will be distributed care of Uniting Care, the Salvos and Give It, helping make someone's winter a little warmer, someone who really needs a little bit of support in Queensland. I'm Kat. Here are the Kinks and then the Queensland Party Line.

0: You've dialed the Queensland party line. This is your chance to let Queensland know about what's going on in your neck of the woods. You have a little bit of time to spruik your event before someone else crashes the call. And if you have something that you want to sell on the radio, now's your shot. Call 1300 222 612. That's 1300 222 612. On 612 ABC Brisbane in Queensland, I'm Kat Feeney. Welcome to the Queensland Party Line. Who have we got here? It's Dave O'Neill, comedian. Hello, Dave. What's happening?
1: I'm looking to meet someone in Toowoomba on Saturday night. Because I will be in the Garden City actually doing a benefit for Kinda Threads, a local charity, with my brother's band, Trevor. My brother's in a band in Toowoomba called the Gentle Monsters.
0: And
1: my brother used to be, all these guys used to be in a Brisbane band called the Ups and Downs. Some of the older listeners will remember the Ups and Downs. They're a great Brisbane outfit. Anyway, we're doing a gig at the Irish with Nick Carr, a local Toowoomba boy, and Rhea Down from Brisbane. She's hilarious. So it's a comedy and music night in Toowoomba on Saturday night.
0: And all about empowerment, personal styling through clothing and helping the ladies out. Dave O'Neill, if you're out in the town, that'll be helping the ladies in more ways than one. Is that what you're trying to tell me?
1: Well, normally I know they put me up in a motel with two single beds in case I meet someone who doesn't want to sleep with me. So that's normally what happens. I'm there in my single bed with my CPAP machine. I'm painting a very lovely picture of myself.
0: Stop it. I love it. This is exactly how the old Queensland party lines would have worked. Dave O'Neill, there would have been someone listening along to your salacious story, and that's exactly what's happened. Now, Dave O'Neill, thank you. We've got someone's crashed the call. Who's this? It's Alinta McGrady, playwright and co-director. Hello, Alinta. What's happening?
2: So I have my play happening at Le Bois Theatre, and it's called Eat, Slay, Zombie.
0: Eat, Slay, Zombie. Tell us more.
2: Yeah, so it's about two strong, fierce black women who have been surviving this apocalypse together, and now they've got to make a decision whether they stay or they leave. And it's got lots of music, dance, it's all the things, all the feels, and yeah, it's happening until the 30th of May.
0: All you have to do is get yourself down to La Boite. Thank you so much.

0: Alinda, but we've had another crash come through. This is a busy party line today. Rochelle Jordan is with you. Hi, Rochelle. What's happening?
1: Hi, you guys. I'm doing very well. How are you?
0: Well, thanks. You've got something going on down at the Crowbar. What's going on, Rochelle? You better be quick or you might get crashed.
1: Oh, no. Okay. Well, I'm bringing the Through the Wall tour to Australia. We're going to be playing at the Crowbar on the 29th of May in Brisbane. I'm looking forward to seeing you all there. Come on out to the party.
0: Oh, she delivered. Rochelle, thank you. And just in the nick of time, because Mark Duckworth has joined the call from Blues on Broadbeach. You're underway. Mark, what's going on this weekend?
2: Oh, it's all going on. We started here yesterday and we're in the middle of day two. 25th anniversary festival is just band after band after band. Tonight, Ian Moss will headline and Robert Finley will perform, one of the last great modern bluesmen. So it's all happening. Get on down here.
0: Biggest blues festival in Australia now, Mark, and right on the doorstep if you're in Brizzy or surrounds. Mate, thank you very much and enjoy the rest of the gigs. But geez, it's crowded today. Trevor at Greenbank. Hey, mate.
3: G'day, mate. How you going? We got the Heritage Truck Show on at Rocklea at the showgrounds this weekend. Oh. For all of those old bangers, the old trucks, and really want to see the kids come along and enjoy themselves, hey?
0: That sounds wonderful. What time are you kicking off?
3: Okay, we'll be open at 9 o'clock on Saturday until finish on Sunday. So come along and see all those little Heritage trucks that's there and some of the old stuff from the yesteryears that our forefathers drove. But the good part about it, with the rail work, and you can jump off of the Rocklea train station and walk really short walk to the showground.
0: Handy dandy, Trevor. And, of course, if trains and cars aren't your calling, Trevor, thank you. Tyler Moss might be able to help you out because, Tyler, you've joined. You've got dogs at Palm Cove. What's happening, Tyler?
4: Yes, up in tropical far north Queensland, Palm Cove Dog Show. We have everything from cutest dog, personality, best groomed. I like the owner dog lookalike. That's my favourite.
0: Yeah.
4: Lots of prizes and sponsors, and it's a fabulous day. And all our proceeds go to YAPS, a local rescue service for animals.
0: All right, that's a sausage sizzle start at 8:30 on the Sunday. Tyler, terrific. Thank you very much. We've got Tony now on the Queensland party line from Zilmere. Tony, what's happening where you are?
5: Yes, well, the Railway Modellers Club of Queensland at Brendale are having a buy and sell on Sunday from 9:30 to 12:30. That's at Terence Road, Brendale. So lots of fun there and pick up some bargains while you're there.
0: Now, is this a men's shed affiliated activity there, Tony?
5: Yeah, that's right. It's a men's shed and it's a great hobby for guys to get involved with and not get depressed.
0: That's excellent, mate. You do good work. Thank you very much, Tony. Unfortunately, we've got another party line caller coming through, last but by no means least, I think, based on time. Harry from the Bunmobile. Harry, what's happening? Hello.
6: G'day, Kat. How are you?
0: Yeah, good, mate.
6: Yeah, tonight at Bob Jane Tea Mart's at Carina, we've got our Star Wars food truck pop-up with Moss Isley Markets. All our local guys coming down, they're trading their sci-fi collectibles and Star Wars memorabilia, and the food truck will be there for dinner.
0: Oh, well, that sounds pretty tight.
6: From 5 o'clock till 7:30.
0: And that's at 944 Old Cleveland Road, Carina, Harry.
6: That's right.
0: Terrific. Well, thank you very much. I think that's a party line on 612 ABC Brisbane and ABC Queensland. My name is Kat Finney. If you want to spruik your local event, then make sure you register your call for the party line next Friday afternoon. 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Call now on 1300 222 612. 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
7: 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On Breakfast next week, you'll hear local news, local weather and local stories. 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
0: After the 2 o'clock edition of the news. This song versus this song. In what is going to go down as a karaoke sing-along song contest of the ages, K-San versus Born in the USA. But if they're the two battle songs, what is going to be the karaoke

0: theme. Music insider Steve Bell will be along to explain himself shortly. He's got a cracking playlist filled with brilliant songs. And the theme itself, as you're about to discover, will really make you think. You'll hear what it is after the news. It's 2 p.m.
1: We don't want our kids being sick, being exposed to this unhealthy water.
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0: ABC News. Good afternoon, I'm Michael Bausch. Six people from a cruise ship at the centre of a deadly virus outbreak have landed in Australia. Andrew Williams reports.
1: The group were evacuated from the MV Hondius cruise ship earlier this week. That vessel had been sitting off the African coast after several of its passengers contracted the rodent-borne hantavirus. Three of those people have since died. The charter flight, arranged by the government, left Dubai overnight and landed at RAAF Base Pierce, about 40 kilometres northeast of Perth. Earlier today, Health Minister Mark Butler confirmed none of the group had tested positive for hantavirus. They'll now quarantine at the Bulsbrook Centre for National Resilience for the next 3 weeks.
0: The federal government says it secured an additional 150 million litres of diesel. The 900,000 barrels of fuel have been secured through partnerships with Ampol, Viva and IOR, using recently legislated underwriting powers. It'll be directed to Queensland, South Australia, Tasmania and Victoria. Trade Minister Don Farrell says he'll visit Japan and China next week to meet with his counterparts to further bolster Australia's fuel security.
2: Very much the topic of the day will be how do we continue to ensure reliable fuel supplies into this country, and of course particularly in the area of jet fuel, China is very important in that equation.
0: Meantime, the US president says China wants to buy oil from Washington to curb supply issues brought on by the Middle East war. Donald Trump is in Beijing for a two-day summit with his counterpart Xi Jinping. On the first day of talks, the leaders discussed Iran, trade, technology and Taiwan. In an interview with Fox News, Mr. Trump was full of praise for President Xi.
3: He's a warm person, actually, but he's all business. He's, you know, there's no games, there's no talking about how nice the weather is. Oh, let's look at the stars, let's look at the sun, you know. No, he's all business, and that's, I like that, I mean, that's a good thing. No games.
0: A new immunisation program for pregnant mothers and newborns has almost halved the number of babies being hospitalised with a serious respiratory virus, according to a new Australian report. Details from Caitlin Gribben.
4: The study examined the hospitalisation rates for babies who contracted RSV or respiratory syncytial virus. It's a serious illness that can cause pneumonia and lands 12,000 Australian babies under the age of one in hospital every year. A new immunisation program for pregnant mothers and newborns is bringing that number down, according to a recent study that's now under peer review. Those who'd been part of the program were better protected against RSV, according to researchers. Last year, there was a nearly 44% drop in RSV hospital admissions in babies under 3 months old compared to 2024.
0: Australian travellers frustrated by flight delays, cancellations and refund battles could see stronger protections within months. Here's national tourism reporter Christy Sexton-McGrath.
5: The federal budget has put nearly $40 million behind a previously announced government plan to establish a new watchdog and complaints system that could lead to airlines facing fines and paying compensation to passengers if flights are cancelled or delayed. The Aviation Consumer Protection Bill is currently before Parliament and is expected to pass within months. Similar protections have existed in Europe for decades. Consumer advocates say the laws will finally deliver fairer outcomes for travellers, but both Virgin Australia and Qantas say the measures will push up the price of airfares.
0: To sport now, and in the NRL, Magic Round at Lang Park gets into full swing tonight with Cronulla playing Canterbury. In the late game, Souths take on the Redcliffe-based Dolphins. The AFL also has two games this evening in the Sir Doug Nicholls round. Sydney hosts Collingwood, while the Gold Coast Suns and Port Adelaide play in Darwin. To the weather for Queensland, scattered showers tomorrow for eastern regions, the southeast, as well as the north tropical coast. Some patchy rain developing about the far west, mostly fine conditions elsewhere. Brisbane and the Sunshine Coast, 16 to 24 degrees. The Gold Coast, 16 to 25. And at Ipswich, 12 to 26. Showers about the southeast on Sunday, Monday and Tuesday. On Moreton Bay, seas below 1 metre. 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
8: He is the co-founder of the record store Sonic Sherpa. His music label is Cooling by Sound. He's a music industry insider. His name is Steve Bell, and he's going to join you shortly with a list of songs that, well, to be honest, I sort of had to stop and think, where's he going with this? When he said, the theme that I want to run with, Fiends, for karaoke this Friday is, well, we'll get to that in a moment. Steve can tell you about the theme he selected. What I will tell you is the two songs vying for your support in the sing-along song contest are classics. I think it's going to be really hard for you to pick one this afternoon. You cannot pick two. Only one can win. Only one will be the final song of your karaoke session, the one just before the 3 o'clock news. The other songs on Steve's six song playlist that fit this theme are also excellent. And I again, don't know how he decided to, I don't know, end up with those six songs when there were just so many other ones that he possibly could have included. It's a really difficult thing to only have six songs to express a theme fully, especially when you hear about the theme that he has selected for you this afternoon. So let's get to the sing-along song options. You might have heard before the news what they are, but here's your reminder. It's this song, classic Australian song.

0: Tae-san from Cold Chisel, going head-to-head with this song. Bruce Springsteen's Born in the USA. Have you picked up on what the theme might be yet? I'd be curious to know if you think you have. You can quickly send a text message through 0467 922 612. What theme do you think these two songs fit? 0467 922 612 is the text line. It's also the number you need to cast your vote for your preferred option. You can telephone too on 1300 222 612. The song with the most support will win. And I wonder which song will triumph today.
1: 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Queensland, come on.
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0: karaoke is the place to be.
1: Happy Friday, Steve Bell.
2: Hey, Kat, how are you?
1: Oh, so good. Lovely to hear Shelley Bishop on the opening vocals for karaoke. Ruth Deglar, producer queen in studio as well. What have you got in your hands there, Ruth?
3: I have a very beautiful 50 cent coin.
1: Because if we both decide that we want to support the same song, it'll have to go to coin toss.
3: It will.
1: Just a reminder, I have failed to win karaoke in the last forever. Steve, can you even remember the last time I had a win?
2: No, it was a long time ago.
1: Yeah, all right. So let's see how we go this afternoon. We're going to get to your theme in a moment, but let's sort out the sing-along song contest support first. It's K-Sun from Cold Chisel versus Bruce Springsteen's Born in the USA. So are we going to go band names on three?
2: Sure.
1: Okay, so Bruce Springsteen, Cold Chisel on three.

0: Three.
1: Yes.
2: All right, Ruth, you can count us in, please.
3: All right, here we go. One, two, three.
2: Cold Chisel. Ah, okay, so I've got Cold Chisel and you've gone with the boss. All right, interesting. Mm-hmm. Interesting. We don't need a coin toss. Don't say, because you've got to remain impartial because you're presiding in the out-of-control tally room.
3: Yes, very impartial.
2: Ruth, but do you reckon there'll be a clear-cut winner today?
3: I actually think it'll be close, but I have in my mind who I think
2: you think you know.
3: Just get
2: okay.
3: Ahead.
2: All yes. Right.
3: So
2: all
3: we'll
2: right.
3: See. We'll see.
2: Okay, she's not even giving us any sense of whether it's you or me, Steve. She's being very good. Okay, off you trot now. Thank
3: okay,
2: you, Ruth.
3: Thank you.
2: Steve Bell.
1: Hi.
2: K-San and born in the USA don't have an obvious connection at first thought, but when you think
1: you
2: about
1: sure?
2: It, they do, don't they?
1: Yeah.
2: Well, only because normally you go with words in the title.
1: Oh, yeah.
2: And there's no
1: quite
2: shared...
1: often I'll do other themes.
2: Yeah,
1: not always.
2: Yeah. But quite often it's words in the title, yeah. Not today.
1: No.
2: So what's going on?
1: Right, we're going to be talking about war and conflict and how great art comes from awesome, awful adversity.
2: Yeah, okay. So the playlist is sensational, can I say that? To prove that point, because there really are some remarkable pieces of music that have come about because of war and conflict. So I will look forward to finding out how you managed to go curating your playlist, because it would have been very difficult, I reckon. Was it this one particularly?
1: Yeah, it was. It was tough to whittle it down, but it was interesting and fun as well. You know, it was good.
2: Okay.
1: I think I like where I've landed. It's good. I made some controversial ones.
2: But. No, well, we'll see a little bit more about that. Okay, so vote for your sing-along song. Do you want The Boss or do you want Cold Chisel? Vote now, 1300-222-612 is the phone number. Text on 0467922612. And let's have song one on Steve's official karaoke playlist.

0: Edwin Starr on 612 ABC Brisbane, ABC Queensland. Song number one in Steve Bell's war and conflict themed karaoke playlist. This is just a sense of what we're in for this afternoon. Some really fantastic music. Steve, tell me about that. I don't know the origin of that song. I don't know much about it. What's the story there?
1: By Edwin Starr. It came out in 1970 and it sort of captured the zeitgeist of the counterculture there for a while. He was a Tennessee-born singer. His label got bought by Motown, so he ended up on the Motown roster. And Norman Whitfield and Barrett Strong wrote that song for The Temptations, and they put it out on an album just a few months earlier in 1970. And it wasn't a single or anything, but it really got picked up as it did hit the zeitgeist of the counterculture, and people loved that song, and they really were hectoring to get it released as a single. But Motown was worried that, you know, the Temptations were sort of a pop band. They didn't really want them forced into politics and worried about the conservative fan base. So they tapped Edwin Starr to do a rockier, sort of more James Brown-inspired version. It went to number one in states. It was massive, and it's the perfect anti-war sentiment. I mean, I know this one because Springsteen used to always cover it in the 80s.
0: Ah.
1: Yeah, I fell in love with it through The Boss, but that original was, you can't beat that.
0: Yeah, you and The Boss. You're hoping for a victory today.
1: Look, I'm taking the scrappy underdog status as always.
0: Well, it's worked for you so far.
1: I don't think that, I think that chisels might, prevail today, maybe.
0: Yeah, this little. This is a song I only really listened to properly recently. Isn't it fun? It's like, you know how there are those songs that just exist in the background of your life? They've always been there. And you know the chorus. And at a pub, you could stand next to people and yell the chorus.
1: It hasn't actually got a chorus.
0: Well, I guess it's just that last train out of Sydney bit.
1: Yeah,
0: that's
1: which is
0: really
1: just a verse line that they just shout over and over again.
0: Yeah.
1: It's a really weirdly constructed song. But it's just, Don Walker's a bit of an underrated genius as a songwriter. Mm. He's just so evocative. And, we'll talk about it
0: in a moment. All right, cast your vote. Are you K-San or are you born in the USA? Who do you want to support in the sing-along song contest? 1300-222-612 is the phone number. Text on 0467-922-612. Hi to Peter at Yandina. Has an on-theme shout-out, Steve Bell, to his karaoke listeners up north. Shout-out to the locals at the Laverack Resort, and he's voted number one for the chisel. So there we go.
1: There we go.
0: Yeah, thank you very much.
1: Have fun up there, guys.
0: It is a 2:15. We'll be back with Steve Bell's second song on the playlist after this.
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0: Generals and Majors. XTC on 612 ABC Brisbane, ABC Queensland. Hi to Veronique. She says, love XTC, my favourite of all bands. Thanks, Steve. That's you, Steve Bell. Tell us about that one.
1: Right, that's from their fourth album, Black Sea, from 1980, this Swindon. I guess you'd call them New Wave. They sort of came up through the punk and New Wave era, but they transcend genres in a way. They've got their own sort of unique style. But yeah, that one's a super satirical look at the stupidity of just looking at war as sort of noble in any way, as a worthwhile venture. It was written by one of the band members, Colin Moulding, and he was sort of inspired by one of his schoolmates' brothers that he knew was a mercenary, and he went over and fought in Angola and actually got killed. And obviously that made him just be like, why would you do that? Like, and that a couple of years later, yeah, came into that song. I knew it in when I was a kid. I was probably 10 when that was all over the radio, and I just loved it, but I had no idea what it was about.
0: There we go. And this is what we're discovering this afternoon. Songs that have come about in response to the idea of war and conflict. And some of the ideas that we're going to hear put to music are pretty profound ideas, and this is the point of art. It helps you understand some of the things that affect you directly, but you maybe can't find the right words for, words to express how you feel about it. This is why we have music, Steve, to do that job for us. So thank you for programming this list very thoughtfully, may I say. But it would have been a really tough job because you only get 6 spots on your playlist, mm-hmm. and there were songs that I'm sure you wished you could have included, but maybe you, I don't know, whatever reason. Fortunate Son from Creedence Clearwater Revival in full.
1: Well, for a start, it's 2 minutes, right? Longer songs, John Fogerty.
0: Uh-huh.
1: But it's one of those obvious ones that you think would be in, but it's really more about class than war to me, and so I just wanted to go for a bit more left field stuff.
0: Okay, how about this one? That's Guns N' Roses, Civil War.
1: That's right. Shorter songs, Gunners.
0: Okay, fair enough. And then we've also got this one.
2: War was stupid and people are stupid and love means nothing in some strange waters.
0: That's Culture Club. I don't think I've ever heard that song.
1: It's like, I listened to that so many times trying to work out if war is stupid and people are stupid are the worst or the best lyrics of all time.
0: Okay.
1: And I'm pretty sure they're the worst, but I love the sentiment.
0: All right, there we go. So these are some of the songs that came close but not quite to the official playlist, your karaoke playlist, put together for you by Steve Bell. My name is Kat Feeney and you're on 612 ABC Brisbane, ABC Queensland. We're at 25 minutes past 3. The theme is war and conflict this afternoon. We're at song number 3. Steve, yeah. Midnight Oil next. Why?
1: Oh, Cold War is still war. This is US Forces from their fourth album, 10987654321 from 1982. Like, for me, this was my sort of doorway into this incredible band and body of music, but that was just a timing thing more than anything. It's more about living in the shadow of war. Like, this was in when the oils were getting right into nuclear disarmament. You know, Peter Garrett obviously led the nuclear disarmament party there for a while. It's just about the military industrial complex and Cold War alliances and stuff like that. But it's a classic 80s Oz rock staple. You know, I had to put the only other thing that nearly stopped me putting it in was that when the generals talk by the oils is also perfect for this. Either of them could have slotted in, but I went with the classic.
0: US Forces, Midnight Oil on 612 ABC Brisbane and Queensland.

0: And that is US Forces Midnight Oil. You're hearing it on 612 ABC Brisbane, 91.7 ABC Gold Coast and ABC Queensland. Cam at Millstream says, thanks so much for the oils. Need more on the ABC. Thanks for listening to your ABC, Cam. Steve Bell's the bloke who programmed that song, so he gets all the credit, Steve.
1: Oh, thanks.
0: As for who's in front in the sing-along song contest stakes, though, it's K-Sun from Cold Chisel. That's my song. Mm-hmm. And Born in the USA from The Boss. That's your song.
1: Yep.
0: I can see what's happening on the text line. I've no idea what's happening on the telephone line, but we'll cross to the tally room in a tick. If you haven't voted yet, vote now. 1300 222612 or text on 0467922612. You'll have an update in a moment and song four on Steve's War and Conflict karaoke playlist in just a sec.
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1: Sorry, Clash.
0: Couldn't play the Clash.
1: Couldn't fit it in.
0: Couldn't play the Clash. I love that song. For you. No more war pigs have the power. And as God has struck the hour. That's all we get of that one.
1: Sorry. Cut.
0: Brutal. Cut. But anyway, you can't have them all. No Black Sabbath, no Queen, Steve Bell on your War and Conflict playlist this afternoon.
1: No, it's been a rough week, but it's all right.
0: It's going to be fine.
1: It's going to be okay.
0: It's going to be fine.

0: room, our tally room this afternoon. Your telephone calls, your text messages coming through in the sing-along song contest, the battle between K-Stan and Born in the USA. Ruth DeGlar is shaking her head, Steve Bell.
1: Oh, that's not a good sign.
0: Why?
1: For me, I'm going to say.
0: What's wrong?
2: This is an epic battle of Boss versus Barnsley.
0: I thought it would be.
2: I did so too, but I've got to tell you, Kat.
0: Yes.
2: There's two votes in
0: it. Really? It's that close?
2: Two votes. Two votes.
0: Okay. I wonder if I'm surprised. Are you surprised, Steve?
1: I'm a little.
0: Yeah. Because you thought you'd win again.
1: No, to be honest, it's not even relevant, really.
0: It's not relevant, he says, Ruth.
1: What I think.
2: Steve, you'll be fine to hear then that Barnsley's ahead.
0: Barnsley's ahead.
1: Yeah.
0: There we go. Thank you, Ruth. Thank you very much. Oh, listen here. Are you not only playing underdog? Are you having a bit of a sook?
1: Springsteen has only sold 150 million albums.
0: All right.
1: Of course he's the underdog.
0: Oh, okay. Yeah, right. Here we go. Off you go, Steve Bell. Put your push in. Sell your song.
1: Well, look, I've long thought about these two songs together because they're so similar. Like, they're both set in K-San. Bruce says K-San. they're both placed in the same point, and they're not about the war as much as they are about displacement, you know, when the soldiers came back. It's slightly different scale on a macro level for the Americans. I think they had like 2.5 million soldiers and we had 15,000 or something, but that's irrelevant on a personal level, obviously. But they're really similar songs. Barnsley's one, it's so misunderstood because he writes the character as being sort of confused by having an awful time back after the war but still loving his country and in that sort of identity crisis, hence the people always mistaking it for a patriotic song. But it's got a really... Springsteen had a chance encounter with the guy Ron Kovic, like he was a veteran. He's the guy that Tom Cruise played in Born on the 4th of July.
0: Okay.
1: He wrote the book Born on the 4th of July. Springsteen met him at a hotel. He'd read the book and they sort of got... And then Kovic took Springsteen to a veteran centre in LA and he saw the post-Vietnam or what had happened to all these guys his age who were mentally and physically just destroyed by this war. And it really affected him. And that's... Like, both these songs and a lot of these songs on this playlist, like, they hit so hard because they're coming from a real genuine place where the singer's seen something that's so horrific that they have to process it through song. There's no contrivance to these songs.
0: Yeah, yeah.
1: And, look, this was massive to me. I mean, you know, the album, it's the title track of the album that sold 30 million copies. It's just a classic song, but, you know, so is K-Stan. Like, they're both amazing.
0: So good. Yeah. But for this afternoon, Steve would appreciate it if you...
1: Vote the boss. I'm the boss.
0: So, vote.

0: Queensland. We're going to get to song number 4 of 6 now, Steve. Had a message from Dave a little earlier. He said, Kat, great show. Surely, surely we will get Frankie Goes to Hollywood and Two Tribes Go to War. Peak 80s best video. Steve Bell, will we?
1: Surely.
0: Surely. You want to talk about it now or shall we just satisfy Dave?
1: No, it's a cracking song. It's from their debut at the Liverpool dance pop or synth pop outfit. You know, they landed hard with Welcome to the Pleasure Dome, had Relax and then this, and then The Power of Love, just all massive hits. This is another one like The Oils. This is about the Cold War. You know, the early 80s and mid 80s was just the fear of like nuclear annihilation was just looming over everything. And yeah, look, this one, it had War as the B-side, a cover of War that we heard earlier. Edwin Starr. It takes its title from Mad Max 2, the narration in that that says two mighty warrior tribes went to war. So it's got an Aussie link. And what was the name of the person who's texted?
0: Dave.
1: Dave mentioned the clip. It's got a great clip with Reagan and Chernenko, the Communist Party secretary, wrestling. yeah, look, great song. I had to put it in.
0: Let's have it on 612 ABC Brisbane in Queensland.

0: On 612 ABC Brisbane, ABC Queensland, Frankie Goes to Hollywood. That was Two Tribes.
1: This is Kat Feeney. 612 ABC Brisbane and Queensland.
0: And I'm loving your messages coming through. Steve Bell is as well, though you can't see the text line, so you have to rely on me to accurately depict the votes for a start in the sing-along song contest, but also the sentiment coming through, Steve Bell.
2: Positive.
0: Would you like a vibe check?
2: Yeah, I'd love it.
0: Everyone's loving it.
2: Oh, good.
0: You're doing a great job. I'm also really enjoying the texts that are coming through from people who are probably driving cars and are trying to be as safe as possible and using their voice command to write the text. Hello, hopefully this message makes sense because I'm sending it via Siri, but it's going to be a vote for Kat and support from Cold
2: that
0: Chisel.
2: One doesn't count.
0: Could
2: That's...
0: comprehend that one.
2: No,
0: that was a good one.
2: Gibberish.
0: Thank you, Anonymous. Mulaney Bedbug is supporting you and the boss.
2: That's a keeper.
0: Okay. And David just says, oh, the boss, please. But what happens if it is a tie? Well, an arm wrestle, obviously.
2: Yeah.
0: Yeah, of course. How else do you think we'd settle it? David, jeez. My family has a bit of a humorous story. Comes this message. My father joined the US Army out of high school. Like so many, he was sent to Vietnam. My grandma would collect his mail and send it to him every so often. One day in the mail, he received his draft notice. Mm. He liked to believe his unit had the only draft notice burning party in all of Vietnam. Thank you very much. Text your thoughts and your votes through on 0467922612. I'm Kat. Steve Bell, Music Industry Insiders, programmed your War and Conflict playlist this afternoon. And the sing-along battle is between... Who are you supporting? You can phone through on 1300 222612. Tricky thing, having just six songs on a playlist when you've got such a big theme to work with. I mean, this one could have gone in.
3: Sam Stone's Welcome Home didn't last too long.
0: But I'm guessing that was a bit slow for a little bit.
2: I love John Prine so much. We've played a couple of other his songs in the past.
0: Yeah. This one might have made it. More up-tempo, but...
2: I have to take people's word for the fact that that's on War.
0: Yeah. Right, you're not convinced?
2: I don't even know what a Luftballon is.
0: Okay.
2: No, I do.
0: Well, it's kind of Eurovision friendly, so I suppose.
2: It's a great song. I love that.
0: And... did not make it. Why don't you tell us about what did? What's next from REM, Steve?
2: All right. We're in 88 now. REM put out their sixth album, Green, and the lead single was Orange Crush. Part of their rise and rise, their permanently upwards trajectory, it seemed at the time. But this song, Orange Crush, is a soft drink, but it was an allegory for Agent Orange, the chemical defoliant that the states used in Vietnam. Michael Stipe, the singer and songwriter, he was an army brat. His dad was a chopper pilot, served in Korea, and he grew up on army bases all around. And so he actually heard firsthand accounts of all, you know, Vietnam stories about Agent Orange. So again, as we were saying earlier, it's real. Like, this is something that's coming from life experience and that touched him and obviously really impacted him. And, It's a really great REM song. Yeah, I just wanted to put it in.
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0: AM on 612 ABC Brisbane, ABC Queensland. We are one song away from the big reveal. Has K-Sun triumphed over Born in the USA? Is it Cold Chisel or The Boss for the win? Steve Bell's programmed your music. It's built around the theme of war and conflict. And the next song we're about to have, Steve, is one of my all-time favourite songs from one of my all-time favourite bands. You also made the point that you hadn't yet had the opportunity to push my song in the sing-along song contest. You've got 30 seconds because we're nearly out of time and I don't think I need the help.
1: All right. Well, it looms pretty large over the Australian music landscape, K-Sun. It's hard to believe it's Chisel's first ever single from their first debut album. Don Walker said it was inspired by a guy the next farm over. So when he was younger, he too had a first-hand experience of a Vietnam vet, and it's just about that guy. Well, not that guy, but his fictional protagonist struggled to fit back into society. It was banned on commercial radio at the time. Only Double J would play it outside Adelaide, but it's become one of the greatest Australian songs of all time, undoubtedly. You hear it so often, I wouldn't vote for it.
0: You would need to vote for it.
1: Just don't vote for it.
0: 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What will be song six on Steve's playlist? 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

0: Cranberries with Zombie on 612 ABC Brisbane and ABC Queens on the last song on Steve's Six Song War and Conflict playlist. We're about to reveal the winner of the sing-along song contest. And Steve, you probably could talk for a long time about that song. We both love it. It's a great song, but you've only got a couple of seconds. Why did you pick that as the last one for you?
1: Oh, it's just great songs about the Troubles. Dolores wrote it after seeing where the bombings happened that killed those children in Warrington and just wanting to make a statement saying that not all Irish people condone that sort of thing. And so, again, it's that first-hand pain that goes into the song and makes it special.
0: So special. We've had some pretty powerful moments this afternoon. Thank you very much for your very carefully curated playlist. No, but it's come to the climax. It's about 5 minutes to three, news at 3 o'clock. Ruth Deglar, what's happening?
2: It has been an epic battle.
0: It has.
2: Epic battle.
0: Yes.
2: But I have to say, storming ahead at almost now double the votes.
0: Yes.
2: It's Kaysan and Barnsley for the win.
1: Well played. Have a great weekend, everyone.
0: Thanks, Ruth. Thanks, Queensland. Thanks, Steve.
1: See you, Kat.

0: Well, Queensland, you asked for it. K-San, Cold Chisel, your sing-along song contest winner this afternoon. Well done to Bruce Springsteen. And if you were voting for the boss, that's okay. You'll have another opportunity to see if you can get your song across the line next Friday afternoon. Big thanks to Steve Bell for programming another wonderful karaoke session. My name's Kat Feeney. It's 2 minutes to three.
1: Good on you, Kat. And hello to you. Happy Friday. I'm Miranda Deacon. Looking forward to spending this afternoon with you. Coming up on Drive the Savo, our Delta has got us through to the final in the Eurovision Song Contest. Did you catch it this morning? What do you think? Can she win? We'll weigh up her odds just after 3 o'clock. And the Black Butt Show is on this weekend. Now, the woodchop competition is set to be big. You are going to meet a young woman by the name of Jessica Hewitt, who at just 15 is hoping she can make the cut. Plus, the federal court has found Coles misled shoppers on discounted items. What does this finding mean for you as the shopper? Now, we've also got some very, very special talent coming into the studio. Your new Drive presenter, Evan Wallace, will be along for a chat ahead of his first show on Monday. Yep, he's been busy in the Drive kitchen and he'll be along to have a bit of a chat with you. If you've got any questions for Evan, send them through. 1300 903 222 is my telephone number. You can text a question if you've got a question for Evan. 0487 993 222. He's made it to the coast and his show kicks off on Monday. And of course, it is Friday, which means we'll talk sport with Zane Bojack and movies with Dr. Daryl Sparks. That is all coming up for you on Drive this afternoon. Plus, I have to say, some banging music. Yep, we'll get you set for the weekend ahead. Plus, we'll check in with the Bureau of Meteorology and, of course, Brad the Traffic Guy. That's all coming up for you on Drive this afternoon, but it is 3 o'clock, which means it's time for the news.

0: The hantavirus outbreak have touched down in Western Australia. The four citizens, one permanent resident and a New Zealander, arrived on a repatriation flight from Dubai this afternoon and landed at an RAAF base. They travelled via the Netherlands after being taken off the MV Hondius in the Canary Islands several days ago. Three passengers on that boat died from the rodent-linked disease. The group will quarantine at the Bullsbrook Centre near Perth for 3 weeks. Health Minister Mark Butler says they're in good shape.
1: There are no symptoms, both during the duration of the flight and through the initial health assessment that was conducted at RAAF Base Pierce. They will be subject to a further, more detailed health assessment now they've arrived at the quarantine facility.
0: US President Donald Trump has taken tea with his Chinese counterpart Xi Jinping before returning to business on their historic summit. The ABC's Alison Horne reports from Beijing.
2: The two leaders are meeting for a second day in Beijing, with the war in Iran featuring high on the agenda. As the president sat down for tea inside the secretive CCP

0: Compound known as Zhong'an Hai, Mr. Trump said the pair had similar views on how to end the war and have the Strait of Hormuz reopened. It's unclear whether Beijing will now pressure its ally Iran to resolve the conflict, even though Mr. Trump told US media his counterpart would love to help. Chinese state media is yet to comment. Alison Horn, ABC News, Beijing.
1: Ukraine says Russia has ramped up its attacks after a temporary ceasefire ended on Monday. Here's Europe correspondent Mazowie Ford.
2: Ukrainian officials say a massive wave of Russian drone and missile strikes have killed at least 9 people, including a 12-year-old girl, and injured up to 44 others. Ukraine's President Volodymyr Zelensky has instructed his country's military to prepare possible formats for our response. It marks the third day in a row Kyiv has reported fatalities, as Moscow ramps up its assault following a 3-day ceasefire. The Institute of War has stated Russia used the pause in fighting to restock reserves and drone supplies.
1: Back home, Stephen Miles expects he'll stay Queensland opposition leader no matter what happens in tomorrow's Stafford by-election. 41,000 voters in the North Brisbane electorate will choose a replacement for the late independent Jimmy Sullivan. The seat is Labor heartland, with the party winning 9 of the last 10 contests. Mr. Miles says it's the Premier who's under the pump.
3: The result of this by-election won't change the government and it won't change the Labor leadership, but this by-election will determine whether David Crisafulli is sent a message to reverse his cruel health cuts, including here in Stafford.
1: Police have charged a Queensland registered sex offender accused of fleeing overseas. Liz Gwynn reports.
4: Federal police allege the 57-year-old North Queensland man fled Australia on his yacht last year in breach of his Queensland-mandated travel reporting obligations. He was arrested in Thailand in April, deported to Australia, and arrested when he arrived at the Perth airport last Saturday. He's been charged with breaching his reporting obligations, which carries a maximum penalty of 5 years jail. The 57-year-old remains in custody and is expected to appear in the Perth Magistrates Court today.
1: To sport, and Australia's Minwoo Lee is in a 7-way tie for the lead after the first round of the US PGA tournament in Pennsylvania. Chris Mitchell reports.
5: Minwoo Lee says he's playing this tournament with a new attitude.
6: And I think just a little bit of a mindset change. I'm hitting the ball really good, so why not go at some pins?
5: A bogey at the first didn't shake his newfound faith as he drained 5 birdies on the punitive fast greens. No surprise the world number one, Scottie Scheffler, is also 3 under, but it is a shock to see the German Martin Keimer there. He last won on the PGA in 2014. The course is tough, but nobody expected Rory McIlroy to shoot 4 over. Cameron Smith and Jason Day finished at 1 under par, with Adam Scott at even.
1: Queensland's weather: scattered showers tomorrow for eastern regions, the southeast and the north tropical coast. Some patchy rain developing about the far west, mostly fine elsewhere. Brisbane and the Sunshine Coast, 16 to 24. The Gold Coast, 16 to 25. Ipswich, 12 to 26. 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
9: Hello, hello, and happy Friday to you. 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
9: Now, between Delta and Evan, it got us talking about how performers prepare for a show. So, 1/3 of this drive team, Olivia, joins you now. Liv, tongue twisters is one of the ways that we might warm up, right?
10: Mm-hmm. Yes.
9: And you've got one in particular that is a bit of a tripping hazard.
10: Peggy Babcock.
9: Hang on, let me just get the dump button in case this goes wrong. Peggy Babcock.
10: Yes.
9: What's the story behind this?
10: Okay, so in another life,
11: When I was a theatre performer,

0: Theatre.
1: I was 18, I was in New York, I was studying at the American Academy of Dramatic Arts. And one of our teachers, one of my voice teachers, had us use this as a vocal warm-up to get our mouth going.
0: Okay.
1: And he explained that the reason it's so difficult is because so many of the syllables are the same. Your mouth and your tongue, your teeth, they're all doing the same thing, but one is voiced and one is unvoiced. So P and B.
0: P and B, same shape in the mouth, different sound.
1: Yes. And G and K.
0: Same shape, different sound.
1: Voiced, unvoiced. So we had to say it five times fast. Okay. Peggy Babcock, five times fast. And we would not, for the whole, I don't know, 3 months I was there maybe, every class we would go around and try and do it. And everyone, like, if you messed it up, you had to start again. And
0: really?
1: I've always been able to do it ever since then. But it stumbles people up. And I think particularly because I often will be like, here you go. And so then they think it's easy and it's like, it's not easy.
0: All right. So if you want to have a crack at this, it's Peggy Babcock five times. Give us a call, 1-300-903-222. If you think you can say Peggy Babcock five times, give us a bit of a demo, Liv.
1: Peggy Babcock, Peggy Babcock, Peggy Babcock, Peggy Babcock, Peggy Babcock. But any other tongue twisters, I'm always open to learning.
0: Okay, yes, because tongue twisters were one of the ways, like when we were kids.
1: Red leather, yellow leather.
0: Correct. And, you know, every English class, let's say around grade 3 or 4, it was a bit of a challenge. So what is the tongue twister you remember from school? Give us a call, 1-300-903-222. You can text. Maybe it was red leather, yellow leather. Maybe it was Peggy Babcock if you too were over in New York studying theatre. Or maybe it was like Mary, Mary sells seashells.
1: Oh, that one I've always struggled with. Shelley sells seashells by the seashore?
0: I can't believe
1: I did that, to be honest, because I've always struggled with the S ones.
0: Yeah, they're the ones that, I will get the dump button ready. Yep. Okay, thanks, Liv. All right, give us a call. What is the tongue twister you remember from school? Remember having to stand up in front of the class? Oh, the stress of that. There's got to be one that you remember that brings back the sweats. Let me know. 0487 993 222 is my text number. You can text it if you don't want to say it. But if you think you're up for a bit of a challenge, give us a call. Try this Peggy Babcock five times live on ABC Radio Queensland. 1-300-903-222. My name's Miranda Deakin. Let's check your temperatures. In Applethorpe, it's 17 degrees at the moment. It's 19 in Toowoomba. Warwick, 21. 22 degrees in Kingaroy and Gympie. In Beerburrum, Nambour, Maroochydore and Tewantin, 23 degrees at your place. It's 24 degrees in Bundaberg, Dalby, Maryborough and Hervey Bay. And in Roma, Gundawindi, St George, 25. Gaynder on 27 degrees.
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0: It's just gone 10 minutes after 3 o'clock and big news today, Australia is through to the grand finals at Eurovision. Delta Goodrum put on an incredible performance in the semis early this morning. Could this be it? Can Australia win Eurovision? One of Australia's leading Eurovision experts will be along next to weigh in. Can she do it? Can our Delta get us over the line in Eurovision? That's coming up.
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0: And thank goodness for Professor Tessa Mapstone. She has clarified she sells, not Shelley and not Mary, none of them. She sells seashells by the seashore. Do you remember that one from school? Which tongue twister do you remember from school? 0487 993 222. That's my telephone number. But you can, of course, text 0487 993 222. You know the numbers by now, don't you? Oh, it happened. It has happened. Delta Goodrum, our Aussie at Eurovision, has made it through to the grand final. Do you think that was giving kind of Celine Dion vibes there? Kind of sounded a bit like Celine, didn't it? But Delta has done well. Her performance in the semi-finals this morning has absolutely blown the world away. There was gold, there was glitter, there was fire, there was even a podium raising her up out of a grand piano at the end. Amazing. But the big question now is, could Australia actually win the Eurovision Song Contest?

0: here to weigh in on. That is Jess Kinneil, Australia's leading Eurovision expert. Afternoon, Jess.
1: Good afternoon.
0: Oh, it had everything, didn't it? What do you think? Could this be Australia's first win at Eurovision?
1: Look, anything is possible, but I always try and be a little bit circumspect because I'm the kiss of death for any artist at Eurovision. If I say you're going to win, you're usually not going to. But certainly all the elements are there in the performance. She did give a strong performance with a lot more vocal gymnastics than we hear on the studio version. And in terms of the stage production, they said, what do you want to do? And she said, yes. It did have all the elements. We've got the podium. We've got the sparkly dress. We've got pyrotechnics. So I think they really brought all they had to that performance this morning.
0: Absolutely. What do you mean kiss of death? I mean, the closest we've come before was Dami Im. Did you think maybe she had it in, what was that, back in 2016?
1: I thought she was in with a chance, especially when the voting was happening. I thought, what have we done? This is going to happen.
0: Yeah.
1: But last year I notoriously said quite publicly and frequently that Sweden was going to win, and they really didn't.
0: Hey, this could work for us. You go about your business by saying everybody else is going to win and just leave Delta out of it. You could be our secret source. Should Australia be a contender, Jess? Winning Eurovision, what is the feeling on that?
1: It's a bit of a mixed bag. I think that a lot of people want us to win just because it would be completely out of left field, which is kind of what you want from your Eurovision experience. For us, if we did win, unfortunately, we don't get to host it here in Australia because, one, that's part of the deal. The deal is that should Australia win, a full member of the European Broadcasting Union needs to host it on our behalf.
0: Right.
1: And part of that is about the sheer logistics. We get up at 5 a.m. to watch the show, so that it's broadcast in prime time in Europe, which means if we hosted it here, we would be hosting a show at 5 a.m. Even in the Eastern European countries, so for example, Azerbaijan back in 2012, I believe they started their shows at midnight.
0: Wow.
1: So it's all oriented around a more of a Western European time.
0: Okay.
1: So, yeah.
0: And it is Eurovision.
1: So we wouldn't get that. Yeah, it is Eurovision.
0: Yeah, yeah. What do you think it was about Delta's performance that really propelled her through? I mean, her vocals are outstanding, but what else sort of got her over the line?
1: Well, the voting in the semi-finals this year has returned to being half jury and half public vote.
0: Mm.
1: And I certainly think that she probably performed very well with the jury. They've got set criteria that they mark by about artistry, the performance, the lyricism. And, she really ticked a lot of those boxes. So I think she's very, very safe there. And then it was a powerhouse performance. And if it's one thing that Eurovision audiences and fans love, it's somebody bolting out really impressive notes and really giving it them all in a glittery dress.
0: Yeah.
1: So I think it had a lot of that popular appeal as well.
0: And she's big in the UK too, isn't she? Would that have made a bit of a difference?
1: Absolutely. She's certainly recognised there. But one of the things that I discovered when she was announced and her song was announced is that it's not just the UK. She already has quite a few fans throughout Europe from other tours that she's done. So I saw people going, I saw her in Cologne. So there are people who already are aware of her work and who are already fans and were looking forward to her performing.
0: Sure. And she has been around for a long time, hasn't she? I mean, we're talking decades here. How tough is the competition, Jess? What's Delta facing?
1: It's pretty tough competition. It certainly was a bit more of a competitive semi-final than I had expected, and she sailed through that one. But when you get to the grand final, you're with the cream of the crop of this year's offerings.
0: Mm.
1: The favourite to win is Finland, and they are a bit of an all-rounder in that there's a lot of popular support for them, but the performance itself also ticks all those boxes that juries are looking for. So I'd say that's the major competition there, but there's always room for an upset.
0: Mm.
1: Greece has got a fan favourite with a really quite fun song. So, the votes could be split across several fan favourites.
0: And when will we have a winner?
1: On Sunday morning, usually around 8 o'clock,
0: okay,
1: is when we'll know.
0: All right. So before I let you go, if you could just say Finland and Greece will win, then we've covered our bases.
1: Okay then, Finland or Greece will win.
0: Delta's got it in the bag then. Jess, thanks so much for joining us.
1: My pleasure.
0: Good
1: thanks
0: on
1: for
0: you.
1: Having me.
0: Jess Cunneal is one of Australia's leading Eurovision experts and an associate professor from the University of Southern Queensland. You can catch the grand final of Eurovision Song Contest on SBS On Demand from around 5 a.m. on Sunday. Here's Delta live at Eurovision.

0: Oh, wow. Hasn't she got some pipes? That's Delta Goodrum at the Eurovision semi-final through to the grand final. It's just gone 19 minutes after three. Your brand new drive host, Evan Wallace, will be along in just a moment. We are talking tongue twisters. And Bob, here we go. Here's a tongue twister. Bob from Budrum has said, big red rubber baby buggy bumpers. That's your tongue twister. Big red rubber baby buggy bumpers. Say that fast, even once. And Brad at North Arm says, yeah, nah, I was doing so well with Peggy Babcock before I decided to call, and then it all fell apart, and I'm a former thespian. I guess we really need to get Brad on the line just to see if he can actually do this. Good afternoon, Brad.
1: Good afternoon. How are you?
0: I'm well. You're a former thespian. So how did you go with Peggy Babcock?
1: I gave it a little bit of a run through with your producer, and it seems to have worked out all right. So I'm going to give it another red hot go.
0: Give it a crack, okay?
1: Yeah.
0: Go for it.
1: All right, let's go. Peggy Babcock, Peggy Babcock, Peggy Babcock, Peggy Babcock, Peggy Babcock, Peggy Babcock, Peggy Babcock, Peggy Babcock, Peggy Babcock, Peggy Babcock, Peggy Babcock. Yes.
0: Was that 10? That was 10. We only wanted 5, mate. Well done.
1: Awesome. Awesome.
0: Look,
1: it worked.
0: Look, Liv is saying she would say that's not fast enough.
1: Okay. All right. Let's go
0: fast. 5 times. All right, fast.
1: Let's try. Peggy Babcock. Peggy Babcock. Peggy Babcock. Peggy Babcock. Peggy Babcock. Peggy Babcock. Peggy Babcock. Peggy Babcock. Peggy Babcock.
0: I tell you what, yeah, look, that's great. If we had a great big fabulous ABC prize for you, I'd be sending that out. But maybe what you need is just a cool drink to cool down after. Just rest the voice.
1: I've got to be honest. I've just opened my third beer for the afternoon because I've knocked off from my day's work. So
0: and you've just gone live on ABC Radio Queensland with a very tricky tongue twister. So you've earned that. Drink responsibly, Brad. Good on you, mate. There you go, tongue twister. Do you remember the tongue twister that that you had to say in front of your class at school? Let me know. 0487 993 222. He is the man of the moment. Ah, it's a real treat to have Mr. Evan Wallace. He has trekked all the way from Tasmania to be your brand new Southern Drive host. He'll be in your ears from Monday. He's had a busy week, but he's made time to pop in this afternoon. Hello there.
2: Hello, and I certainly can't Peggy Babcock as well as Brad. That was very impressive.
0: You might be out of a job before you start. We'll get Brad back in.
2: He was doing a fine job at it. I think maybe the fourth one when he was trying to go a little bit faster.
0: Yeah.
2: Slight, ever so slight stumble, maybe, but very, very well done.
0: He did so well. And he actually sent in a text. He says, hey, Evan, welcome to the not-so-sunny coast. How is your discovery tour going? Give us a yell sometime if you're looking for some lesser-known areas around the coast and hinterlands.
2: That's so nice. The backstory to this, Sarah Howes put the call out for a bucket list on the Sunshine Coast. How is it going, Brad? It really hasn't started just yet. I think this weekend is probably when it needs to begin. Still juggling things. Our little Valerie, she had her first day at childcare yesterday. Kath, my partner, she had her first day at a new job yesterday. So a few sort of bigger things that we're just trying to tick off. But we have earmarked Saturday to get out and about in the car. We will at the very least go to the Big Pineapple.
0: Yeah, look, that's a must do. It can be a huge adjustment, and all of you are up for change. So little Valerie and your partner Kath and you, brand new jobs. How does it feel? I mean, you've relocated from, well, the other side of Australia.
2: Yeah, it feels like we've gone through to Narnia in some ways,
0: yeah.
2: Going through the wardrobe in a very, very different world. It feels good. I mean, we'd always hope to be here in the Sunshine Coast. I make no secret of it. It's a great spot for both of us in terms of the type of life and work that we do. So having the opportunity to be able to be somewhere that you'd hope to be is really exciting. I mean, just today, for instance, at a personal level, 3 kilometres between running from a tropical rainforest to the beach. How good is that?
0: So this is it.
2: It's a wonderful part of the world to be and to call home. So that feels nice. And even if we just were staying still, I mean, life has so much movement and so much complexity and so much change within it. It's just one added extra layer, I suppose, is how we're approaching it.
0: Yeah, absolutely. Phil's given us a call. He's got a bit of a question for you, Evan. Good afternoon, sir.
3: G'day, how are you going?
0: I'm good. You're on the air with Evan.
3: Yeah, Evan, how are you?
2: I feel I'm going very well, thank you.
0: What's your question?
3: I have a self-indulgent question to ask, Evan.
0: The best kind.
3: I'm the person that requests songs that are hard for the, sometimes hard for the producers to find, and too long for the presenter. Can I still do that?
2: Well, guess what, Phil? Tuesday, we're moving Drive DJ to a Tuesday afternoon, and we're giving it a bit of extra love, potentially a few more extra Drive DJ songs to play with. So there is definitely scope for songs to feature that might be a little bit off the beaten track. You are going to have to get past DJ Ollie with that too. He's going to be an arbiter as to what songs get played and what songs get a whirl, but I'm looking forward to it. I have heard of your request there, and you do set a mean task sometimes.
0: Yeah, for sure. All right, so that's it. Tuesday's D-Day for you, DJ Day.
3: No worries, I remember that. And we have some really good producers that are wonderful presenters here. So I just want to thank them for helping me.
0: Good on you, Phil. It's always great to have a chat with Phil. He's, you know, every day he gives us a bit of a call, and it's always great to hear what he's up to. I'm wondering, Evan, let's say, like, this would never happen, but hypothetically, say somebody's listening to your program, they fall asleep, and then they wake up. And yes. What is the one sentence that would sum up the vibe of your show?
2: Oh, it might depend what time they're tuning in. But high energy. I think that's the thing that goes along with me when I'm behind the mic, regardless of whether we are covering politics or whether we're covering Eurovision. I really do just throw myself into a show, and that's something that runs as a constant. So I know that people might be listening to Kat from 1:30 to 3, and that they might be bouncing off her energy. Well, there's more jumping beans to come. So it's going to be a bit of an energetic time for people if they're tuning in. And if I'm not energetic, as I told the team the other day, probably means that something's not so right. So yeah. I need you to cheer me up. So send me a text, give me a call, and get the energy going if I'm sounding a little bit flat.
0: Failing that, always coffee and chocolate. Okay,
2: sure.
0: Five rapid fire questions for you, Ev.
2: Yes, please.
0: Okay, favourite animal?
2: Koalas.
0: Any children?
2: Yes, we have one child, little Valerie, she's 2.
0: Were you a high achiever or more of a coaster in high school?
2: I was a high achiever by the end of it.
0: Oh, you little nerd. Favourite car?
2: Oh, my Corolla that I took across the Unadatta track.
0: Oh, well, that sounds good. Okay, finally, favourite song?
2: Favourite song, I reckon, has to be Whitlam's Royal in the Afternoon.
0: Fine. Your wish is my command. Evan Wallace with you on Drive from 3 o'clock on Monday. Thanks, Evan.
2: Thanks, Miranda. See you then.

0: That's Evan Wallace's favourite tune, Royal in the Afternoon, The Whitlams, your brand new drive host, driving you home from Monday, May 18. But right now, it's time for news headlines with Professor Tessa Mapstone. Good afternoon.
1: Good afternoon. Making news, a man has died after a serious crash on the Sunshine Coast this morning. Police were called to Cullingore just before 8 o'clock to reports a single vehicle had rolled onto a railway line. Emergency crews attended, but the driver couldn't be revived. Police will prepare a report for the coroner. Farmers in southern Queensland are calling for an official drought declaration after months of poor rainfall. Paddocks are running dry in a vast area the size of Denmark, forcing producers to offload livestock. Mandurah grazier Bill Plant says the family's herd has been more than halved and most of those sales weren't planned. He says he believes it's time for a drought declaration to ensure financial assistance can be accessed by struggling farmers. Median rents on the Sunshine Coast are among the most expensive in the country, now surpassing every capital city. The median weekly rent on the Sunshine Coast is now $854, according to Property Insights Group Cotality, marking a more than 40% jump in 5 years. Across the country, the only significant urban areas where tenants will pay more are Byron Bay and WA's Broome, Karratha and Port Hedland. And across regional Queensland, the price of rent is up 6.2%, which is stronger than the national average. And as for vacancy rates, the lowest are in Toowoomba, the Sunshine Coast and Cairns. And Australians frustrated by flight delays, cancellations and refunds could soon see stronger protections. The federal budget has put nearly $40 million behind a previously announced government plan to establish a new watchdog and complaints system that could lead to airlines facing fines and paying compensations to passengers if flights are cancelled or delayed.
0: Thank you, Tessa. And before I let you go, got a tongue twister for us?
1: Oh, I find this one really tricky. Red leather, yellow leather.
0: Oh, yes. Because it's all the movement in your mouth.
1: Yeah, it's kind of the front of the tongue, isn't it? Red leather, yellow leather. Do you see? I can hardly do it once, let alone trying to do it multiple times. But at least with that one, I don't think you get yourself into any trouble if you mix it up. You just sound a bit tongue-tied.
0: I think that's very true. Thanks so much, Tessa. Tessa Mapstone, one third of the Drive program.
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3: Step it up, Mary, my fine daughter. 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
0: They're a powerhouse of Irish music and they're about to hit the road across regional Queensland with the Festival of Small Halls. I'm talking about the Barley Shakes, and Alan Kelly and Kristen Kelly from the band are here in the studio. Great to have you both here. Hi, Alan. Hi, Kristen.
4: Hello. Okay.
5: Hi, Miranda.
0: The type of music that you make, there's a reaction to it. It's almost primal. What is it about this style of music, Kristen, that evokes such emotion?
4: Oh, I don't know. Everyone seems to love jigs when we play them. They're just happy. It's happy music. It's inside people somewhere, I think. It's real. It's old. It's, it's beautiful.
5: Yeah, and I think because it's such an ancient form of music that it touches parts of us that we don't really connect with very often anymore. So when you do, it feels good. You get a little, almost a tear in your eye when you started playing.
0: I actually did. It's, yeah. it caught me by surprise.
5: With a big smile, though,
0: and
5: as well.
0: Yeah. Happy tears.
5: Yeah.
0: Crying and laughing at the same time. Now, it sounds like you've got a big road trip ahead of you with the Small Halls Tour. You're going to tiny towns in regional Queensland and playing for small venues. What is it about these small halls that's so lovely to play in?
4: Oh, I love the old wooden buildings. I think you have a beautiful natural acoustic. And I think in the days gone by, they were the places where people met, where the dancers

0: get out of their comfort zone and out of their armchair and away from the TV.
1: And there's an intimacy in performing in a venue like this, I'd imagine.
0: Definitely.
1: It's not a big festival, is it?
2: No, the venues don't hold that many people. I think one or two of them are quite big, but most of them, you know, with 100, 150 people, they'll be full, you know. Yeah, so I think it's going to be very special, intimate concerts, all of them. We're really looking forward to it.
1: What can people expect from your shows?
2: Over to me. Yeah, I like telling stories, especially about all the songs I've written. They won't be all original songs. Some of them will be old songs I've learned. For instance, I'm learning a Percy French song now. It was written in the 90s. He was born in the 1920s. He's an Anglo-Irish guy. He was very educated and he wrote some really great stuff. And my grandmother was a big fan of his. So I went, when I heard someone else singing that song, that's a Percy French song. I remember that. So I'm learning that now. It's great. And
0: Do a lot of Alan songs. Alan's been writing songs for many, many years. So we do a lot of his originals and fiddle tunes too. We do a mixture of tunes that we've written, really obscure tunes we've got from other people, and some traditional Irish jigs and reels to get people dancing.
1: Kristen, you mentioned before some of the venues are a long way out. Where will you be playing on this tour?
0: We're starting in northern New South Wales, just south of Ballina in a little town called Wardell. And then we're going out to Emu Creek, which I didn't know where that was, so I looked it up on the maps, and all it is just a hall in the middle of nowhere.
1: That's all you need.
0: It's about 20 minutes out of Crow's Nest, so I'm assuming the people will come from that town, but it looks like a lovely little wooden hall. So, and then we're heading out west, northwest,
1: to the Gemfields.
0: Yes. Anarchy and Augathella, which is apparently the meat ant capital of the country. We passed through there a few years ago on one of our little camper van tours, and there's a massive sculpture of a giant meat ant.
2: I bet you, being an Irishman, I'm allergic to those ants.
0: Oh, yeah. The ants love Alan.
1: So do they?
0: Yes. He doesn't like them.
2: If you see a sort of short Irishman limping around Ocotella, it'll be me. With one shoe on, huh?
0: Yeah, me dance one, Alan nil. Yeah. Oh, yeah.
1: Now, you're part of the Barley Shakes. Just the two of you will be touring, but you're used to quite a large band.
0: Yes, we're up to seven piece sometimes. So depending on the venue and the tour, obviously it's a lot easier to take two of us around than it is to take, you know, five or six of us. But when we're on our home turf and we're doing bigger festivals, we'll get the rest of the people in and joining us.
1: Now, you're a married couple. How will this tour go for your marriage?
0: Oh, we've been touring before. We'll have arguments and we'll have laughs and it'll be great.
2: You're a troublemaker, you are.
1: I'd like you to come back and just tell us how
0: it went. Yes.
1: Is it good for a marriage or
2: we'll
1: not?
2: We'll come back, actually. That'd be fun, wouldn't it?
0: That would be quite fun. That would be great. We met touring and we've sort of been touring all throughout our lives with and without our children, so...
1: Yeah, Alan, I've been told a fact that has surprised me. I have to ask, is it true that you were on the Lord of the Rings soundtrack?
2: It is, yeah. A lot of people ask that, yeah. Myself and our flute player, Alan Doherty, who's now living in Ireland, and he's a fantastic musician. His project is called Al Doc. But we were flown over. Howard Shaw came to see us in Wellington and he flew us back over there about 6 months later to record on the theme tune for the first movie. What was it called?
1: Lord of the Rings.
2: Yeah. Lord of the Rings is a trilogy, but there was one, Fellowship of the Rings, the first one was called. Because it's a trilogy, isn't it? So Kristen had to teach us, help us learn the tune because we didn't read music and we didn't tell Howard Shaw that because we wanted to do it anyway.
0: Yeah, it was a big secret, wasn't it? And
2: Kristen was a really good help.
0: So I said, I can't read music, Alan said. So I said, all right, sit down.
1: Back up, you don't read music.
2: Not really, I can a bit now. I just wasn't doing it, I didn't need to. I'm self-taught and I learn a lot by the ear. It's called the oral tradition in Ireland.
0: Well, yeah, a lot of Irish musicians don't read.
1: Is that right?
2: But for any children out there who are thinking of not reading, learning to read music, learn to read music as well as play orally because it is a bit of a debilitating at times.
0: It's handy to have both skills.
2: Yeah.
0: For sure.
2: Definitely.
1: You've brought your guitar in, Alan, and Kristen, you have your fiddle today. Will you play us a song?
2: We will.
0: Of course we will.
1: What's the name of this song?
0: We're going to play one of Alan's songs,
2: Yeah, we're going to play a song called Blow Winds Blow, and it

0: it's an anti-war song, actually. The first verse is the soldier, the second verse is the wife, and back to the soldier for the third verse. It's called Blow Winds Blow.
1: And then we'll cheer you all up with a little the little Irish jig.
2: Okay. Alan and Kristen, this is Blow Winds Blow on ABC Radio Queensland.

land, waiting for the winds to blow. Blow, winds blow, glow, fires glow, 'cause I'm losing sight

goodness. Both styles of music, so emotive at the same time. It's remarkable that you can have such a reaction to music like that. Thank you both so much.

0: Oh, thank you.
1: Alan and Kristen Kelly are the Bali Shakes duo. You can catch them at the Festival of Small Halls. And you're playing at Yudlow and in Gympie. That's coming up. They are touring regional Queensland. Starting next week, you can find out where, when and how to get tickets on the website, which is festivalofsmallhalls.com. 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
1: G'day, g'day, Brad.
5: Oh, good afternoon, Miranda. That was wonderful. That's what I really need to hear this afternoon. I love that style of music, and I'll tell you what, my jig was jigging then.
1: You can't help but just tap along. It has such an effect on you. It's quite surprising.
5: It does. It really uplifts you. Yeah. I love it. It's very cool.
1: Yeah. Okay, how are the roads looking?
5: Not too bad this afternoon. Around the Sunshine Coast and Limbo, there is a breakdown. Bruce Highway southbound shoulder before Palmerstone Road. No delays if you're heading into Brisbane. It is heavy on Calland Road inbound, approaching Kawana Way Link Road from Racecourse Road, and also heavy on the Sunshine Motorway both ways through Mountain Creek. That inbound run is heavy from Sippy Downs, and also the Sunshine Motorway southbound a little bit underspeed through Coolum and Nickel Way, a little bit stop starts through Minyama and Bocarina, and Kawana Way northbound just around Main Drive. So pretty good conditions overall. The rain has settled down a little bit, which is great news. All good around the Wide Bay this afternoon. Also through Bundaberg, has been a little bit busy generally around Bundaberg Central and easing on Queen Street and Mount Perry Road through Bundaberg North around these school zones. They're starting to settle down. Don't forget, it is 40 k's an hour. And around Toowoomba and the Darling Downs at Cominia, south of Wivenhoe, has been a single vehicle crash. Cominia Connection Road near Spring Creek, so be aware of that. Heavy James Street, south Toowoomba, under speed on Toowoomba Road through Westbrook around the Roadburg zones. A good run on the bypass. I'm Brad from A10. I'll be back after 4:15 on ABC Local Radio Queensland.
1: Oh, good on you, Brad. Hey, we're talking tongue twisters this afternoon. Oh. Your whole cross is basically a tongue twister, isn't it?
5: I've got to admit, some of the new, you know, areas or towns I've got to mention sometimes that I've never had to mention before. It's the first time. They can get me, I've got to say.
1: There's a bit of hesitation?
5: Yeah, there's a bit of hesitation there. And it's great the locals let me know and say, Brad, you are totally, totally wrong. It's not how it looks. So I get some good ones over time.
1: I'll bet. It really is just, you're on the go constantly and you're having to adapt to all these new names. You do very well.
5: Thank you. I can say well camp.
1: Oh, yeah, welcome.
5: Rolls off well.
1: Oh, you're set then. Hey, good on you, mate. We'll catch you after 4. Thanks. Brad from ATN with a road... With a road update tongue twister, let's be honest. Michelle from Gatton's texted in saying, hey, I'm listening to the Bali Shakes and want to mention while they have a band of 7, they tried to put a group of around 50 on my very tiny stage at Woodford Folk Festival earlier this year. They were brilliant and it all went very well with an amazing performance and a surprisingly super quick pack up. Yeah, so they're called the Bali Shakes and they will be touring regional towns starting next week. If you want to catch them, head to the Festival of Small Halls website.
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1: It's 12 minutes away from 4 o'clock and we are talking tongue twisters this afternoon. You probably remember standing in front of your class in grade 3 or 4 and having to recite a particular tongue twister. Daryl from Bundy has texted in saying the one that he remembers is seashells. She sells seashells by the seashore. Look, I'm even reading that and it's difficult to recite. Can you remember doing that one? And Dave at Stanthorpe has texted in as well. And Olivia Sanders, one of the drive producers, has put this one through but with a warning saying, be careful with this tongue twister. I'll have a go. Dave from Stanthorpe, the tongue twister is from Monty Python. And it goes, I'm not a pheasant plucker, I'm a pheasant plucker's wife, and when we're plucking pheasants, it's a pheasant plucking life. I'm pretty sure you meant to say that a lot quicker. If you think you can, I'm not putting you to air. I can guarantee that. No way. I don't trust you for a second. But if you do have a tongue twister that you think you can nail, that maybe doesn't involve an FH or an S, give me a call, 1300 903 222, or text me your tongue twister. You know the one that trips you up every time, 0487 993 222.
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0: afternoon. We're 10 minutes away from 4 o'clock and irrigators will be able to apply to buy a share of 2,360 megalitres of unallocated water in the Mary Basin under a new release from the state government and 100 megalitres from coastal catchments including the Noosa, Mooloolah and Maroochy rivers. The Mary River Catchment Coordinating Committee has praised the process, saying extensive consultation has been undertaken to unlock water for farmers while protecting flows in strategic reaches for critically endangered species. Jennifer Nicholls asked Primary Industries Minister Tony Perrott how it will all work.
1: We made the commitment to review 23 basin plans with a view to unlocking that water to benefit agriculture. And I'm pleased in the Mary Basin that we've been able to unlock 2,360 megalitres just to directly assist primary producers, you know, in those catchments. Also, you know, within the catchments, you know, in the Sunshine Coast, the Mooloolah, Maroochy and Noosa rivers is an additional 100 megalitres. So we encourage primary producers, you know, to look at this, to express their interest by mid-July, to make certain that they, you know, have a fair chance of, you know, getting an allocation of this water. So, look, it's important that we do this. It's just across these catchments, across the state, that we unlock existing, you know, water within these rivers and these basins to make certain that we can benefit the growth of agriculture across Queensland.
2: Primary Industries Minister Tony Perrott. Now, Brad Wedlock is from the Mary River Catchment Coordinating Committee. Brad, what do you think of the Mary Basin Water Plan?
3: Very good plan. A lot of good planning went in on that. And like groups like MRCCC and other groups, councils, we all had a long process of consultation with the department on that plan to get that right. The old plan that was released in 2006 was concocted very quickly to incorporate Traveston Crossing Dam, but this plan is a very good plan and a sensible plan.
2: So they've allocated 2,360 megalitres of unallocated water in the Mary Basin for agriculture and local industries. Is that going to put more pressure on the river, given that we have seen it run dry in a number of years in the last decade?
3: Yeah, so this is water that's considered part of the general reserve of the water plan, the Mary Basin Water Plan. So this was all accounted for when we've been talking backwards and forwards with the department over the many years about this. And so it's accounted for in their environmental flow objectives, and it's also accounted for in the what they have is called strategic reaches, which is where our threatened species, our Mary River cod and Mary River turtle, they're considered in those flow regimes that they've developed to enable that to still occur with taking this extra 2,300 megalitres from the general reserve. So theoretically, it won't have an impact because it's all been planned for, but we will find where there's times in the river where there's no water and that's going to happen and the species will suffer from that. But at the same time, irrigation can't occur at the same time because the water's not there. So we will still strike those times, but this has been well planned for and catered for with our environmental flow objectives and the strategic reaches of the Mary Basin Water Plan.
2: So you're saying you are happy with the process?
3: Yeah, look, we're very happy with this process because this was outlined in 2024 when the water plan was released in its final form. We'd had many years prior to that of consultation back and forwards with the government on the makeup of the water plan. So in 2024, they outlined that this would happen. This year, the government's put out expressions of interest to any interest from irrigators if they would like to access this general reserve. And now we're seeing it come to fruition where there'll be 2,300 megalitres available from this general reserve. So the process has been really good. It's transparent and it's how it was set out in 2024 when the plan came out in its final version. So they've put out a tender process or an expression of interest process to enable irrigators to access that water. And they've called it a fancy name. It's some, you know, unlocking water of the Mary Basin or something. But when you actually drill down, it's all underpinned by the water plan. And that's what we're happy about because it's not some sort of left field new idea and made new water come available from some other way. It's all been documented and it's all part of the process of the water plan.

0: So give them a big tick for this one.
1: And I noticed that there's 100 megalitres for the coastal river catchments, including the Mooloolah River, Maroochee River, Noosa River, and coastal streams north of the Noosa River. No surprises with that either?
0: Not really, because I think they've just got to put it out there that there's a little bit of water. That's a very small amount of water. I actually don't think anyone's probably going to take that up, but you might find that there's a couple of irrigators that, you know, with pineapples or something in the Mooloolah or something like that, that just want that extra bit of water. It's a very, very small amount of water. And to be honest, those irrigators could trade amongst themselves and find easily 100 megalitres of water. So I think it's really just in that instance, the government's just saying, oh, we're offering some water to those other catchments, and there won't be many customers for that. There's just not as much irrigated agriculture in those catchments, whereas I think the 2,300 that's primarily going to come from the Mary, there's buyers for that, there's customers.
2: That's Mary River Catchment Coordinating Committee Operations Manager Brad Wedlock. Applications for unallocated irrigation water can be made before 5 p.m. on Monday, the 13th of July this year.
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2: You are indeed, but you'd be forgiven for thinking you're just listening to a program of tongue twisters. Chris from Kilsmartin has given us a call. Good afternoon.
4: Hi.
2: Okay, you have a tongue twister.
4: I do. It's deceptively simple, but you've got to have more fun with it if you go fast.
2: Okay.
4: I'll try and go slow 5 times.
2: All right.
4: Okay. Unique New York. Unique New York. Unique New York. Unique New York. Unique New York.
2: How sore is your jaw after that? Unique New York.
4: It's so cute.
2: It's so cute. It seems easy, but it's actually very tricky, isn't it, when you've got to get your mouth backwards and forwards so quickly?
4: It is, yes.
2: I love it. Hey, Chris, that's a good one. Thanks so much. That's exactly what we're looking for. What's your tongue twister? 1-300-903-222. Mark from Inglewood says, what noise annoys an oyster? A noisy noise annoys an oyster. Noisy noise annoys an oyster most. There we go. That's a bit of a tongue twister. I like that one. There's no SHs or PHs in that one, so I'm safe. And Scruffy at Benarkin has texted in saying, try this one really fast. Betty Botter bought some butter, but she said the butter's bitter. If I put in my batter, it will make my batter bitter. But a bit of better butter, that would make my batter better. So she bought a bit of butter, better than her bitter butter. Okay, that was terrible. I'm sure you can do a better job. Scruff, if you can, give us a call. 1-300-903-222 is the telephone number. Tongue twisters today. Yeah, they're not easy, are they? And some of them, when you read them, they look like, oh, I can nail this. But then when it comes to just the execution, a little bit tricky. We're just a minute away from the 4 o'clock news.
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2: 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Now, plenty of woodchoppers are heading to the show, but this particular chopper is a 15-year-old girl. You're going to love her story and you're going to meet her after 4 o'clock on ABC Radio Queensland.
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0: ABC News, good afternoon. I'm Michael Bausch. Six people from a cruise ship at the centre of a deadly virus outbreak have landed in Australia. Andrew Williams reports.
1: The group were evacuated from the MV Hondius cruise ship earlier this week. That vessel had been sitting off the African coast after several of its passengers contracted the rodent-borne hantavirus. Three of those people have since died. The charter flight, arranged by the government, left Dubai overnight and landed at RAAF Base Pierce, about 40 kilometres northeast of Perth. Earlier today, Health Minister Mark Butler

0: Confirmed, none of the group had tested positive for hantavirus. They'll now quarantine at the Bullsbrook Centre for National Resilience for the next 3 weeks.
1: A 28-year-old man has died in a single vehicle accident in the Sunshine Coast hinterland. Police say his sedan veered off the Nambour Connection Road at Cullingore this morning. It rolled down an embankment and ended up on railway tracks. The accident halted train services and also brought down power lines. An investigation is underway. 10 people remain in hospitals across North Queensland in the wake of a fatal bus crash north of Bowen. Joshua McIntosh reports.
2: One passenger died and more than a dozen others were injured after the coach, operated by Flixbus, overturned at Gumloo yesterday afternoon. It was travelling from Cairns to Airlie Beach in the Whit Sundays and was mainly carrying overseas tourists. An investigation is underway. Police Superintendent Dean Kavanagh is seeking public help.
3: Even though if you believe it's a relatively small piece of information, please contact PoliceLink, provide that evidence, that information, an investigator will reach out.
2: The accident happened in the same area as a Greyhound bus crash that killed three passengers in 2024.
1: Police are investigating a suspicious house fire at Logan, south of Brisbane. Emergency crews were called to the blaze on Thornside Street at Eagleby about 4 o'clock this morning. No one was home at the time. A crime scene's been declared. Australian researchers say a new vaccination program has almost halved the number of babies hospitalised with a serious respiratory virus, RSV. Caitlin Gribben reports.
4: RSV, or respiratory syncytial virus, is highly contagious and can cause pneumonia and bronchiolitis. It's a leading cause of hospitalisation in infants aged under one, with 12,000 babies hospitalised annually. But a new immunisation program for pregnant mothers and newborns has almost halved the number of young babies admitted to hospital, according to a new report. Compared to 2024, last year there was a 44% drop in RSV hospital admissions for babies under 3 months. Old. The study, which is under peer review, was conducted by three major research institutions and involved 13 hospitals across Australia.
1: Australia's major airlines say new laws to fine them for delayed or cancelled flights will make tickets more expensive. Here's national tourism reporter Christy Sexton-McGrath.
5: The federal budget includes nearly $40 million for a new aviation complaints watchdog and complaints system for travellers. Legislation before Parliament could force airlines to compensate passengers and face fines in line with European laws. Both Virgin Australia and Qantas say the changes could lead to higher fares and say baggage handling and weather disruptions are beyond their control. Consumer advocates say the reforms are long overdue and will give Australian travellers fairer outcomes when flights go wrong.
1: Queensland's Premier is remaining tight-lipped about how much it costs to secure the NRL Magic Round extension. A new deal announced earlier this week will keep the annual showpiece event at Lang Park until 2032, staving off interstate and New Zealand interest. David Crisafulli says he can't reveal the price tag, citing commercial confidentiality. He says Queensland had something the potential poachers didn't.
6: Some of the crazy dollars that you heard other states offering, it wasn't about the money. We were never held to ransom. The NRL never said, this is the offer, do this, match this. It was always about two visions lining up.
1: Queensland's weather, scattered showers tomorrow for eastern regions, the southeast and the north tropical coast. Some patchy rain developing about the far west, mostly fine elsewhere. Brisbane and the Sunshine Coast, 16 to 24. The Gold Coast, 16 to 25. And at Ipswich, 12 to 26. Showers about the southeast on Sunday, Monday and Tuesday. On Moreton Bay, southeasterly winds 10 to 15 knots, seas below a metre. 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
8: Good afternoon and happy Friday to you. 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You can, of course, text. It is Friday. 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
8: Let's check your temperatures at the moment. It's 16 degrees in Applethorpe, Toowoomba on 19 degrees, 21 in Warwick and Kingaroy. In Gympie, Beerburrum, Nambour and Toowoomba, 22 degrees at your place. It's 23 degrees in Maroochydore, Dalby, Maryborough, Bundaberg, Hervey Bay and Gundawindi, 24 in St George, 25 degrees at Roma and Gander on 27 degrees. Well, it's been a tough week on the roads. Next, reporter Tara Cassidy with what you need to know.
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8: It's 6 minutes after four on ABC Radio Queensland, and it's been a very tough week on our roads with a number of fatal accidents and others that have resulted in serious injuries. With us now with all the details is ABC Sunshine Coast reporter Tara Cassidy. Hi, Tara.
11: Hello.
8: There was a serious single car accident near Cullingore this morning. What can you tell us?
11: Well, Miranda, tragically, a 28-year-old Pelican Waters man has died as a result of that crash earlier today. And police basically received reports of a single car crash, a rollover near Nambour Connection Road, and that was just before 8 a.m. But when they arrived, they came across a really severely damaged vehicle that had actually rolled onto a railway track there. And at the scene, it looked as though the car had actually left the road and skidded along some grass for about 300 metres before careening onto those tracks. Paramedics did try and assess the man, the driver at the scene, but he couldn't be revived. Police have said they are still investigating what actually caused that crash and for him to veer. And they've called for anyone that might have information, they might have driven past there or have some dash cam footage to actually come forward and obviously offered their condolences to the family of this man who've got some really awful news today.
8: Absolutely devastating. And there was also a fatal crash at Widgie west of Gympie. What do we know?
11: Yeah, it's been a devastating day for local roads. So another young man was killed. This time he was a 31-year-old Perigian Beach man, and he'd actually been a passenger of a Holden Commodore that had been driving along Gympie-Woologa Road and involved in another single car crash. The Commodore was being driven by a 30-year-old Widgie man around 12:30 this morning, and he managed to escape with non-life-threatening injuries and was taken to Gympie Hospital, but his 31-year-old passenger didn't survive. Now, police are again calling for anyone that might have information, some footage, to reach out, and investigations into that crash are still ongoing.
8: And Tara, police are also appealing for the public's help to identify the driver in a hit and run at Budrum that has left a 13-year-old boy with life-changing injuries. What's going on here?
11: Yeah, so police have actually released some video footage of a white four-wheel drive dual cab ute that they believe might have been involved in this hit and run. And basically on Thursday last week, a 13-year-old boy had been riding his bike home near the Sugar Road and Wises Road roundabout at Budrum when he was struck by a car around 6 o'clock that night. Now, police say that boy was doing the right thing at the time. He'd been riding in the bicycle lane, but it actually has left him with significant life-threatening injuries. And he's already had to undergo four major surgeries to try and actually save his leg. Now, he's in a critical but stable condition at the Sunshine Coast University Hospital at the moment, and locals are urged to go and look at that footage of the white dual cab ute online and see if you can recognise it.
8: And much of Australia has their eyes on the news out of the Whitsundays, Tara, where one person has lost their life in a bus rollover that left a dozen others injured yesterday. There's been at least five other fatal road accidents elsewhere in Queensland just this week alone. Mm. What have authorities shared in regards to safety messaging?
11: Yeah, well, it's certainly been a significant few days, hasn't it, for Queensland Police, attending a number of tragedies. And obviously each one of these fatalities, they impact not only the frontline officers who attend these crashes, but all the loved ones in the community. They've said while the causes of each of these are still ongoing, they're still being investigated and will go on for some time, police will provide timely updates as they continue with those investigations, and they'll keep the community in the loop with what they learn. And they've just again urged everyone on our roads to really take care, plan their journeys, and just be aware and cognizant of everything that's going on around them so everyone can arrive at their destination safely. Yeah. We don't want any more tragedies.
8: Absolutely. Tara, thanks so much for bringing us up to speed on that. I appreciate your time.
11: Thank you.
8: Tara Cassidy, ABC reporter, speaking there.
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8: It's just gone 10 minutes after 4 o'clock. My name is Miranda Deakin. Appreciate your time this afternoon. If you want to give us a call, 1300 903 222. In just a minute, you are going to meet a young woodchopper who is hoping she has what it takes to become a champion, right after Paul Simon on ABC Radio Queensland.

0: do you remember where you were when that song came out? Oh, you want me to make you feel old? It came out in 1986. Yeah, 40 years old this year. And, of course, it comes from the album Graceland, which won Album of the Year at the Grammy Awards in 1987. That's Paul Simon and Graceland on ABC Radio Queensland. Let's check in with Brad and find out what's happening on our roads.
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0: Oh, he's gone. He's gone. He's just a busy man. Sometimes we get him, sometimes we don't. We're grateful when we can. Coming up in just a minute, you're going to meet a wood chopper. Now, when I say wood chopper, what do you picture? Maybe like a big burly bloke swinging an axe? Not quite the wood chopper you're about to meet. Jess Hewitt will be along shortly. She's heading to the Black Butt Show and hoping she has what it takes to become a champion.
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0: Okay, now he's just teasing us, isn't he? He's just teasing us. Will he come on the radio? Won't he? He's a little bit of a shy guy, our Brad. Yeah, maybe he comes across as a confident, well-spoken traffic reporter, but sometimes it's just hard to get him.
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0: And coming up just after 4:30, did you hear what's happened with Coles? Yeah, the federal court found that Coles misled shoppers on discounted items. We're going to take a bit of a deep dive into this. What does that mean for you as a consumer? And moving forward, will it change the way you shop? That's coming up after 4:30 on ABC Radio Queensland. But up next, she is set to become a champion wood chopper, and she's only 15 years of age. Jess Hewitt, up next on ABC Radio Queensland.
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0: It's 17 minutes after 4 o'clock. Miranda Deakin is my name. Great to have your company. If you'd like to get in contact at any time, 1300 903 222 is my telephone number. If you're out and about and you see something that you think we should know about, share with the class. You can also text, of course, 0487993222. You know the numbers by now. Well, when I say wood chopping, what do you picture? Maybe a big burly bloke swinging an axe? How about a 15-year-old girl chopping her way through a chunk of wood? Meet Jessica Hewitt. She comes from a long line of wood chopping champions, and Jess is hoping to continue the family tradition as she heads to Black Butt Show this weekend. G'day, Jess.
7: Hello, Miranda.
0: How are you? You're off to Black Butt Show tomorrow. Which events are you competing in?
7: I'll compete in the under-18s, novice, ladies, maybe some Jack and Jill sawing with my dad.
0: So tell me about your dad. So you've come from a long line of wood choppers. Tell us a bit about your family tree.
7: We come from like five generations of choppers. And dad's just sort of growing up with it because granddad's taught him and stuff. But he's then taught me and it's really good and he's pretty good as well. So
0: he goes all right as well. Five generations of wood chopping. How old were you when you first picked up an axe, Jess?
7: About 5 years old, maybe six or seven.
0: Wow. And so your dad, give us the spiel on dad. He's a champion, isn't he?
7: Yeah, he's not too bad.
0: I don't mean personality-wise. I mean, like, has he won a few competitions in wood chopping?
7: He has. He's really good at tree felling, that event and everything. But he's won quite a few chops in his life, which is good for him.
0: You mentioned you're going to compete in the Jack and Jill competition. What is that?
7: That's an event when there's a lady and a male. And they saw together on a sawing block, and it's like double-handed sawing.
0: Oh, wow. So how do you go in a competition like that with your dad, who's the boss?
7: Oh, me, for sure.
0: Jess, what do you love about the sport?
7: Just everything about it. Just getting out there, getting around to all the local shows and meeting new people and just having a bunch of fun.
0: Yeah, you were at the Crows Nest show last week. How'd you go?
7: Not too bad. I got like a second in the under 18, so pretty happy with that.
0: Not too bad. That's fantastic. How much training goes into becoming a champion wood chopper?
7: Oh, well, a bit can go in if you want to be a champion.
0: Yeah.
7: Lately, just been slacking off, you know, just...
0: What do you mean slacking off? Like, what's the ideal training schedule for a wood chopper?
7: Oh, ideal, I reckon 2 to 3 days a week would be good. But mm-hmm. lately, it's just been one or none.
0: But you're still backing just yourself. How do you think you'll go at the show, at the Black Butt show this weekend?
7: Oh, I hope I go all right. It should be all right. Depends who my competition is there.
0: Yeah, yeah. What's your ultimate goal, Jess?
7: Where do you
0: see yourself in, like, say, 5 years' time?
7: 5 years' time? I'm hoping to go my 5 years is still timber sports with the ladies. I'd like.
0: Yeah. And so that's likely? You're on track for that?
7: Oh, yeah, I'll try. I'll hope for that.
0: Okay. So you might have to increase the training just a little bit more than one or none days, am I right?
7: Oh, yeah, for sure.
0: Hey, Jess, great to chat with you this afternoon and good luck at the Black Butt show. I reckon you've got what it takes.
7: Thank you, Miranda.
0: Good on you. That's Jess Hewitt. She'll be chopping at the Black Butt show this weekend. Get along to see her and cheer her on if you're in the neighbourhood of Black Butt. But, yeah, what a great story. That's Jess Hewitt on ABC Radio Queensland.
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0: Okay, it is hard to get him, but we finally managed to get hold of Bradley, the traffic reporter.
5: Sunshine Motorway is easy both ways through Mountain Creek. That's much improved. Caland Road both ways. Still busy around Quantaway Link Road, a little mountain. Got a breakdown, Bruce Highway southbound shoulder before Palmerstone Road at Alimba. And also a breakdown, Bruce Highway southbound shoulder before Sunshine Motorway at Palmview. So extra care through there. We had an earlier vehicle fire around Tincan Bay. That's been cleared. Tincan Bay Road between King Street and Taylor Street. A little bit busy around Bundaberg Central this afternoon on Borbong Street, Barong Street, and around Toowoomba and the Darling Downs. There has been a crash south of Wivenhoe at Kaminya. Kaminya Connection Road near Spring Creek. So crews are attending there. Has been busy on James Street through South Toowoomba. I'm Brad from ATN. More details around Quarter to 5 on ABC Local Radio Queensland.
0: Good on you, Brad. That's your traffic update from Bradley at the Australian Traffic Network. Tessa will be along at 4:30 with your news headlines. But right now, how about a little bit of Amy Winehouse on ABC Radio Queensland?
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9: 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I was having too much fun.

0: That's Amy Winehouse and Mark Ronson and Valerie on ABC Radio Queensland. It's 27 minutes after four. Tessa Mapstone will be along in just a minute to bring you your news headlines. Do you remember this instance? This guy was thinking he was en route to his job interview. It's a guy named Gomer. And he is named Guy Gomer, and he followed the BBC producer into the News 24 studio. This is like 20 years ago. And he was quickly ushered onto set. He was mic'd up and seated in front of the cameras and interviewed on live TV about a high-profile tech court case. Guy says he just answered all the questions as broadly as possible because he didn't want to embarrass anyone over the mix-up. So remember, this is live to air, okay? He finally made it to his real job interview in the IT department. He didn't get the job, but he did become an internet legend. And this year, he published a book about the whole debacle and what came of it. Let me play you a little bit from that live-to-air interview with Guy Gomer.
1: Well, Guy Cuney is the editor of the technology website News Wireless. Hello, good morning to you.
2: Good morning.
1: Were you surprised by this verdict today?
2: I'm very surprised to see this verdict to come on me because I was not expecting that. When I came, they told me something else and I'm coming. You got an interview there, so it's a big surprise anyway.
1: A big surprise.
2: Exactly.
1: Yes.
0: Can you imagine that? You are live on television, Tessa Mapstone, and you've been ushered in and you just have to sink or swim. He did such a good job.
3: I just don't, isn't there some moment before you're in the chair with a television camera in front of your face where you go, I don't think this is the right interview.
0: Every time
3: I think I'm the wrong guy.
0: I think I'm who you're looking for. Isn't that great? That is 20 years ago. I mean, I thought it was about 5 weeks ago, but he's written a book and it made me wonder what mix-up worked out better for you in the long run, because he became a superstar.
3: Well, and he didn't get the job that he was interviewing for, so, you know, I guess it all worked out.
0: It did.
3: Hey, do you know, actually earlier this week, I had a phone call in the morning and it was someone from ABC wanting to call me to interview me about a thing, and it was something to do with education, and I said, hang on. Do you know that I'm a producer? I work for the ABC. I'm not sure you've got the right number there.
0: And did you do it anyway?
3: No.
0: So you didn't do it?
3: No, they were looking for a specific person whose name was Tanya, but obviously my phone number had been mixed up.
0: Tessa
3: sounds a bit, you know, when you say, hello, Tessa speaking, sounds a bit like Tanya if you're not quite sure.
0: Of course. But listen, you should have just winged that. You could have talked about education. You would have been fine.
3: Well, I take a note from Guy and I could have kept it broad and see what happened.
0: If you get a chance to watch that clip, please do. His expression is priceless. It is deer in the headlights, but his mouth keeps going. It is fantastic. Anyway, it is 4:30. You could talk about just about anything, but you are here to talk about news headlines, Tessa.
3: I will talk about the news headlines. So, making news, the federal government has announced the neo-Nazi organisation known as White Australia has been listed as a prohibited hate group, formerly known as the European Australian Movement, and the

0: National Socialist Network. The group is the second to be banned after Hizb ut-Tahrir was listed under the criminal code in March. From midnight tonight, supporting, funding, training, recruiting, joining or directing the group constitutes a criminal offence with maximum penalty of 15 years in prison. Police on the Sunshine Coast have launched a renewed appeal after a teenage boy suffered life-altering injuries from a hit-and-run in Budrum. A 13-year-old Mooloolaba boy has undergone four major surgeries to save his leg since he was struck by a ute while riding his bike at the roundabout intersection of Sugar Road and Wises Road last Thursday night. Police have released security footage which may help identify the driver of the vehicle and are asking anyone with information to come forward. Queensland's opposition leader has accused the state government of playing games with parliament rules. Stephen Miles formally apologised yesterday after the Ethics Committee found he deliberately misled the House in comments made last year. Political leaders are rarely punished like this. The last time was in 2021, involving then-Premier Anastasia Palaszczuk. Mr Miles claims it was a political stunt by the government ahead of tomorrow's Stafford by-election. And the first sea turtles have been admitted for care at a new Queensland Rehabilitation and Research Centre, which officially opened today on the Hervey Bay foreshore. The centre is led by the University of the Sunshine Coast and will provide around-the-clock care for sick and injured turtles, as well as a dedicated research base to better understand and help protect vulnerable species worldwide. It's expected to treat more than 50 turtles each year, supported by on-call specialists, veterinary services, and a turtle life support system that includes indoor and outdoor tanks will be part of the setup.
1: Ah, some good news. That's what we want. Tessa Mapstone, thanks so much. Tessa Mapstone, one third of the Drive program. Well, the federal court found that Coles misled shoppers on discounted items. Do these findings change the way you look at specials? Does it make you trust Coles less? We'll take a look at that next.
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1: It's just gone 28 minutes away from 5 o'clock. My name is Miranda Deakin. Great to be spending this Friday afternoon with you. Well, the federal court found that Coles misled shoppers on discounted items. The ACCC instigated the case, which relates to Coles' down-down promotions. The federal court found the majority of the pricing tickets submitted to the court were not offering genuine discounts and would have misled an ordinary customer. What does this mean for Coles, and how might this change how discounts are promoted for you as a shopper? Here to unpack this card is Dr. Rory Mulcahy, an Associate Professor in Marketing at the University of the Sunshine Coast. Good afternoon, Doctor.
3: Good afternoon. Pleasure to be with you.
1: Great to have you and to discuss this. I mean, this is a big one. The case was based on Coles' down-down promotions. What exactly did they do wrong?
3: Yeah, so essentially what was found by or provocated by the ACCC and the court case today was Coles was essentially masking its discounts with inflation, so essentially artificially inflating their prices, and what we call it is an anchoring effect. Mm-hmm. So the general price goes up for a period of time and then they drop it down to make it look like a sale.
1: And is there a rule around how long the price needs to stay up in order to legitimise the discount?
3: Well, that's the conundrum at the moment. So this court case has obviously only just resolved itself, and that's kind of the point of contention at this point in time that we're waiting for. And that's probably a case too that at the moment there could be grounds for appeal, and I see a long road yet till this is a done and dusted case.
1: Right. But what could this mean for how discounts are promoted in the future?
3: Well, it's great to see the ACCC's been able to get this case across the line because there has been a lot of conjecture about whether it was kind of a toothless tiger. So what it kind of means is a shot across the bow for not only our retailers and groceries, but potentially other organisations as well that quite often rely upon sales to be authentic about their sales principles and how they market them as well.
1: Yeah. I guess a lot of the transaction between a customer and a grocery store, particularly these big grocery stores, are based on trust. Is this a good thing for customers that it's come to light?
3: Yeah, it absolutely is. I mean, for all of us, just the general day-to-day person,

0: around Woolies?
1: Not a question per se, just an observation. In the junk mail we get here all every week, and today's plays one, the one from Woolworths, the big banner across the top of it, in green, of course, with their green and white with their colours. Price freeze on all shelf price of 300 Woolies products until 1st of August.
0: Mm. Now, this was news that that came out recently. Rory, what can you tell us about that?
2: Yeah, so, I mean, the psychology behind what these kind of sales are trying to do is they're trying to use the scarcity principle. So what they're really trying to do is try and make it like it's an urgency effect that you need to do it. Because we know, particularly us as consumers and as humans, we're motivated by avoiding losses. So even though we are spending money, we see that there's a loss benefit there. So they're really trying to just spur you on, get that bit of a dopamine hit that you're kind of winning against the system, even though that might not necessarily be the case, because you're spending money at the end of the day anyway.
0: Yeah, of course. I mean, we all buy groceries and I guess we all love a bargain. So moving forward, is there any way to be certain we're actually getting a good deal?
2: Well, I think it's the old age of advice of going check around and check your prices. But I mean, in this particular case, you wouldn't expect the normal consumer to be sitting there and kind of price matching against months ago. You generally price match between different organisations or different brands.
0: Yeah.
2: So really it's just about, unfortunately for us, is being hyper-vigilant with all these particular things, but also engaging in those dispute or reporting processes as well to make sure that the ACCC has that evidence to kind of provocate our cases for us as consumers.
0: Rory, just before I let you go, Daryl from Bundaberg wants to know if anything will be done about shrinkflation, which is, you know, price stays the same, but the product size weight goes down.
2: Look, can't say on too much about that because it's really in the ACCC's hands. But given that they've got a good win at this particular time and they have been given new powers and new flexibility from the federal government, I'm hoping, you know, those retailers are on, I guess, on warning, and we hope that further things like that might be taken into consideration.
0: We are talking about, you know, the duopoly of Woolies and Coles. How will, you know, these sorts of cases, though, change the future of marketing, not just for the bigwigs, but for small retailers as well?
2: Oh, look, it will certainly change the ways that it is marketed. So things like, for example, it might be noticing or noting when those discounts are actually the price point or the anchoring point that when it's referred to as well, but also other transparency signals as well.
0: Look, great to have you join us on ABC Radio Queensland. Thanks for your insight, Rory.
2: Thank you.
0: Really appreciate it. That's Dr. Rory Mulcahy, who is an associate professor in marketing at the University of the Sunshine Coast. Brad at North Arm has texted saying, I'm of the opinion that the supermarket duopoly only cares for their shareholders. I buy certain essentials from the Red Shop and my local independent. However, I buy my fruit and veg and most of my meat from local stores. Well, there you go. It's not a bad way to be, I think, given this day and age, but we will be following this story closely and see what happens with Woolies. Brad will be along in just a minute with the traffic.
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0: G'day, g'day, Brad. What's happening on those roads?
5: Yes, g'day, g'day, Miranda. At the moment, still around the Sunshine Coast, a couple of breakdowns affecting the Bruce Highway, but all in shoulders. So Bruce Highway southbound, a breakdown before Palmerston Road at Alimba, and a breakdown southbound in the shoulder before the Sunshine Motorway at Palmview. As I say, no effect on traffic. Sunshine Motorway looking better, actually, around Mountain Creek, just busy inbound. Caland Road still busy inbound between Racecourse Road and Kiwanaway Link Road, a little mountain. Minor delays around Caland West as well. Nicolway thinning out through Bulk Arena, a good run on Kiwanaway, and the rest of Sunshine Coast all looking very light, which is great news. No

0: problems around Gympie, Maryborough and Harvey Bay. It's been generally good conditions around those areas and even through Bundaberg. Just minor days at times around Bundaberg Central, around Toowoomba and the Darling Downs. We've had that one crash south of Wivenhoe, Kaminya, single vehicle, Kaminya Connection Road near Spring Creek. Has been a little bit busy on James Street through South Toowoomba, but that is about the busiest this afternoon around Toowoomba and the Darling Downs. I'm Brad from ATN. I'll have more details after 5:15 on ABC Local Radio Queensland.
1: Good on you, Brad. Lynn from Wombay has a joke for you. What do you call a bra? Yeah. That's hard to tell. I know, we're getting a bit saucy on a Friday afternoon. Buckle up. Kids, close your ears. What do you call a bra that's hard to take off?
0: Oh, I don't know.
1: A booby trap. You're welcome. Good on you, Lynn. That's Brad from the Australian Traffic Network. In just a minute, we'll be catching up with Zane Bojack. It's going to be a big weekend in sport, and he'll bring you all the latest right after Rick Springfield and Jessie's Girl.

Rick Springfield and Jessie's Girl on ABC Radio Queensland. Is there a better song for a Friday afternoon? Methinks not. Well, it's going to be a big weekend in sport, and there's only one man who can take us through everything with a

0: Eden this weekend, I think, because it's all about rugby league. And I
1: Yeah.
0: wish that we were singing We Are the Champions after last night's Women's Origin match, but not to
1: Oh.
0: be here in Queensland. Our girls tried very hard, and unfortunately, we've got a very young team, and they're going to be a lot better in the future. But at the moment, the Blues, with their 14-10 win, go 2-0 up in the series, and they retain the shield they won last year under new head coach John Strange. So, yeah, what a record for him. I think he's now batting at about, what is it, 4 wins from 5 matches
1: Wow.
0: for John. Of course, the Roosters coach, who last year was unbeaten through until the grand final, and the Broncos knocked off the Tricolours. But look, proud of our girls. They're going to be better for the run. Jasmine Peters, I think if she had a chance again, she would zig instead of zagging. Instead of going towards the sideline, go back in and try and take on Tegan Berry on the inside. But four times out of the last 10 sets they completed. So Queensland was their own worst enemy. But we're still proud of our girls. And, of course, there's another game coming up in the Gold Coast in a couple of weeks' time. And now we move from Origin to Magic Round and every NRL team in Queensland. It's going to be amazing over the weekend.
1: This is very exciting. And you just mentioned about the age of the girls' origin. 24, is that right? Is that the kind of average
0: Yes.
1: age? Yeah.
0: Absolutely. And look, we did have Lauren Brown, who's an experienced player, but we didn't have Ali Brigginshaw, who this year is retired from representative football. And we also didn't have Taryn Aiken, who is easily the best half in Australian rugby league for women. So if she comes back into the lineup next year, it's a whole different look. As great as Kiriratu was, she was a little bit inexperienced. And to be honest, in that backfield in the last 10 sets, she should have been putting up high balls to Tegan Berry, who'd struggled in the wet conditions all night. Instead, we tried to go through the middle. Emma Manselman made a little bit of a break, but apart from that, we just didn't complete our sets, and that's what comes back to experience. I mean, we're going to talk about the halfback battles for Queensland going into this Origin series, about who's going to wear that number 7, and a lot of talk about should we move on from Daly Cherry Evans and not recall him. But the one thing I know about DCE, he knows how to complete a set, and that's things that you've got to learn on the job. You can't do it by talking about it. So that's one of the things that I'm sure Kiriratu will learn next time she gets the opportunity to wear that maroon jersey.
1: Yeah, absolutely. Okay, let's start with tonight's game. Mitchell

0: him in team, and certainly I haven't made him captain because they're going to be having Bailey Bentley Harper, who's come in to replace Alex Johnston with that knee injury, and also Ashton Ward, the number seven, who's played the last couple of weeks. He's going to be goal kicking, so no Latrell Mitchell goal kicking, but he will be there, and he's trying to prove his fitness to Laurie Daly that that back injury is not going to stop him taking part in the Origin series. For the Dolphins, 40 straight points last week against the Dogs, down 12 points to 4, 44 points they ended up scoring. The Dogs are in a world of hurt, but the Dolphins are just starting to click, and I think it's come off the back of having Jeremy Marshall-King back in the lineup. The New Zealand Kiwi hooker is outstanding when he comes in. I think that means Max Plath goes back onto the bench, which also means that Maxi Plath, the super sub, can put up his hand and say, Billy Slater, pick me for Queensland. I think he would be the perfect man to have on the bench. And there's a number of Queensland players, including the likes of Tom Gilbert, former Queensland second rower, or come front rower, and also Tom Flegler. They'll be putting their hands up tonight to say, we want to be in that Origin side, particularly with no Frank Molo. He's out with an ankle.
1: Zano, would it be correct to say that this is basically an audition for Origin, this whole magic round?
0: Absolutely, and you've got so many tantalising battles. I mean, I'll take you to Saturday at 5:30. The Roosters take on the Cowboys, and you have literally got, I think, the two main candidates in Sam Walker, who a lot of people have felt is the heir apparent to the likes of DCE / Tom Dearden. I mean, Sam Walker's been there, done that, played finals. The one thing he hasn't done is he hasn't won a competition,
1: right,
0: unlike his 5A partner in Dally Cherry Evans, which is why I think you go back to Cherry Evans. Not only is he captain Queensland, captain Australia, but he's also won many shields for Queensland with that number seven jersey on, something Walker hasn't done at a competition level. Compare that to Nathan Cleary, who's going to be his opponent, and he's won 4 premierships, so he knows how to ice games. Vice versa, Jake Clifford, he's only just playing good football this year. It's taken a long time for him to settle into this first grade lineup at the Cowboys, but alongside Tom Dearden, they have been absolutely humming. And the talk is that because he's got a bigger body, that he probably might get the jump on Sam Walker for the 7 jersey. But you've also got Tanner Boyd, who's been playing outstanding football for the Warriors.
1: Yeah.
0: Guess what? He's playing against the Broncos, who happen to have Ben Hunt in their lineup, who also is auditioning. He puts his head up yesterday and said, look, well, I've played 21 Origins. I don't want to be forgotten about. I know I'm 36 years of age, but I still think I've got something to offer. So Billy Slater's got so many options. You include tomorrow's match between West Tigers and Manly, where Jamal Fogarty comes back into the Manly lineup, and we know he's got one of the biggest boots in the NRL, and we know that kicking game would be important at Origin level. The only thing, once again, I'll come back to is Jamal Fogarty hasn't played in a premiership, and he hasn't been able to ice big games, including that game for Canberra last year against the Broncos in the major semi-final. They should have had a goal kick that he missed, and then he missed a field goal attempt as well. Sometimes when the big moments are on, you can't absolutely guarantee that Jamal Fogarty is going to nail it. So that's why I think he's perhaps going to miss out, and it's going to be out of Walker and Clifford as to who gets the job.
1: Oh, gosh, the selectors have got a tough job, that's for sure. So that's Warriors and Broncos. They play 4 o'clock on Sunday. We've covered the Souths and Dolphins. Titans and Newcastle, when do they play?
0: They play at 2 o'clock on Sunday. And I'll tell you something that's great about this game. Back in 1997-98, there was a different variation of the Gold Coast Club. We've had the Gold Coast Giants, we've had the Gold Coast Seagulls, we've had the Gold Coast Jupiters, we've had the Gold Coast Titans. Well, the period of 97-98, we had a team out of the Gold Coast which wore a teal jersey with lightning bolts on it, purple lightning bolts, called the Chargers. And they were not only popular, they had some great players go through, including Preston Campbell, who played 14 games for the Chargers and scored 4 tries in 1998. Not the greatest season for the Chargers. They made the finals in 97, not so in 98. But his son, Preston Campbell's son, Jaden Campbell, will be wearing that same jersey this weekend for the Gold Coast Titans. So he's playing for the Gold Coast wearing that jersey, and he would love nothing more than to score a try like his dad used to with the Chargers back for 1 week only. Can also say this just quietly. After the Titans match, there's going to be a mascot race between all the teams in the all the team mascots. And they reckon the Bulldogs pretty quick, and there's no doubt about it that Storm Man's pretty fast as well. I think you've got to back costumes that don't have too much padding and don't have too much footwear and that sort of stuff.
1: 100%.
0: I think Captain Charger is a real chance. He's making an appearance for 1 week only as a result of the retro. I think Captain Charger, with his purple cape and with his visor,

0: in front. I think he could be the one. I don't know whether any of the betting agencies have set a book for it, but he'd be the one I'll be backing if you want to get on for the mascot race.
1: All right, so even if the Titans don't win, Charger might. That's something to watch this weekend. That's Sunday, 2 p.m. Titans versus Newcastle, or Chargers versus Newcastle, for 1 week only. Okay, let's move. I know you love the NRL, Zano, but let's go to AFL. Brisbane Lions counting the cost of their grand final rematch loss to who?
0: To the Geelong Cats, yeah, who now moved to 7-3. This was the grand final rematch from last year. If you remember rightly, they were both locked on 37 points at halftime last year in the GF. And then after that, Lachie Neale came on the field and Brisbane exploded and they won back-to-back premierships. Well, last night, it was the Sean Manor show. In the space of about 3 minutes, he kicked three goals. And it was a 41-point win for the Cats, who really, I think, have put their name up in lights. I think it's between maybe Sydney, Fremantle, Brisbane and the Cats for this year's title. And it's nothing like getting a knockout blow against the Lions, because not only did they win in wet conditions, but the Lions suffered some more injuries. They had Dane Zorko out with a calf going into the contest. He popped that at training. Then you had Will Ashcroft struggling with an elbow throughout. And then Logan Morris, who's been one of their shining lights down forward, he has actually done his knee. At this stage, we don't know how serious it is, but it took him off the field for at least a quarter, and he had to get it strapped up. So, look, they play GWS next week. They're hopeful that Zorko, Berry, Ainsworth, Gallup, McCarthy might be available for selection, but all of those are going to be fitness tests. And as I said, you know, Morris and Will Ashcroft are likely to be missing. So it was a disappointment, not only in the result stakes, but also the injury stakes for the Lions last night.
1: Yeah, absolutely. So all the Magic Round games on ABC Radio and ABC Listen, which ones are you calling, Zano?
0: Okay, so I'm doing the Titans versus Knights on Sunday. We've got Parramatta versus Melbourne on Saturday night. That's going to be a ripper. That's a traditional clash. We've seen them clash a couple of times in Magic Round. I'm doing the West Tigers and Manly Seagulls. Fosball, can it go 6-1 remarkably against Benji's Tigers, who are struggling with Alex Twell pulling out today with an ankle injury? And the South Sydney Rabbitohs up against the Dolphins. Can't wait for that game tonight. I think that's the game of Magic Round. It's going to be a beauty in front of a huge crowd. And the great news is we've got clear skies. After all the wet weather we've had this week, clear skies tonight. Let's hope it stays that way for the game.
1: Absolutely. Good on you, Zane. Zane Bojack from ABC Sport. Always great to catch up with you, mate.
0: My pleasure. Enjoy Magic Round.
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0: Classic Dr. Hook, and When You're in Love with a Beautiful Woman on ABC Radio Queensland. That song came out in 1978, if you can believe it. Well, the 5 o'clock news is next, and after the news, we'll check in with the Bureau of Meteorology to find out how your weekend is looking weather-wise. And also, Budget Week is drawing to a close, which means we want to hear all the insights from our regular political expert, Dr. Andrew Hughes. He'll be along just after 5:20 to get you up to scratch. But right now, news time.
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4: News. Good afternoon. I'm Michael Bausch. The Home Affairs Minister says the federal government has banned a neo-Nazi group, adding it to the prohibited hate list. Lexi Jinowick reports.
5: White Australia, previously known as the National Socialist Network, is the second group to be listed as a prohibited hate group under new hate laws that were introduced following the Bondi terrorist attack. From midnight tonight, supporting, funding, training, recruiting, joining or directing the group constitutes a criminal offence, with a maximum penalty of 15 years in prison. Tony Burke says while the organisation claimed to have disbanded in January, it continued to engage in hateful behaviour. Mr Burke says that decision to list White Australia came following advice from domestic intelligence agency ASIO.
4: Six people from a cruise ship at the centre of a deadly hantavirus outbreak have arrived in Western Australia. The four citizens, one permanent resident and a New Zealander, were on a repatriation flight from Dubai that landed at an RAAF base this afternoon. They came via the Netherlands after being taken off the MV Hondius in the Canary Islands several days ago. Three passengers on that boat died from the rodent-linked disease. The group will stay at a quarantine centre near Perth for 3 weeks. Health Minister Mark Butler says they're in good shape.
6: There are no symptoms, both during the duration of the flight and through the initial health assessment that was conducted at RAF Base Pierce. They will be subject to a further, more detailed health assessment now they've arrived at the quarantine facility.
4: Queensland police are working to contact the families of several overseas tourists caught up in a fatal bus crash in the state's north. Joshua McIntosh reports.
7: The Flicks bus carrying 29 people rolled on the Bruce Highway at Gumloo, north of Bowen, yesterday afternoon. One passenger died, multiple others were injured, and about 10 of them remain in hospital. Police Superintendent Dean Kavanagh says most of the travellers were from overseas.
8: Really, really grateful that there weren't further fatalities as a result. We all need to deal with the one that has occurred, and that will cause significant harm to the greater community and family and friends.
7: He says police are focused on assisting the loved ones of those involved. The crash happened near the site of a 2024 Greyhound bus crash that claimed 3 lives.
4: The US president has left Beijing, having wrapped up 2 days of high-level talks with his Chinese counterpart. Jono Wakely reports.
9: Donald Trump has claimed that Xi Jinping agrees that the war in Iran should end and the Strait of Hormuz should be reopened, while describing the relationship between the US and China as very strong. Earlier, the US president told Fox News that Mr. Xi had committed to withholding military equipment from Iran. It's unclear whether Beijing will now pressure its ally, Iran, to resolve the conflict. Chinese state media is yet to comment. President Xi has hailed U.S.-China relations, saying the two leaders had established a new positioning for a stable relationship. The White House earlier said trade, oil, and Iran were among the topics discussed during a high-stakes meeting that lasted nearly 2 hours.
4: Queensland's opposition leader has accused the state government of playing games with parliament rules. Stephen Miles formally apologised yesterday after the Ethics Committee found he'd deliberately misled the House in comments made last year. Political leaders are rarely punished like this. The last time was in 2021 involving then-Premier Anastasia.

0: Dasia Palaszczuk. Mr. Miles claims it was a political stunt by the government ahead of tomorrow's Stafford by-election.
1: The LNP abusing its big majority, wasting the time of the parliament, debating not healthcare, not education, not the important work of the government, but playing politics, personal attacks on the eve of a by-election.
0: In the NRL Magic Round at Lang Park gets into full swing tonight with Cronulla playing Canterbury. In the late game, Souths take on the Redcliffe-based Dolphins. The AFL also has two games in the Sir Doug Nicholls Round. Sydney hosts Collingwood while the Gold Coast Suns and Port Adelaide play in Darwin. To finance, on the markets, the ASX 200 fell 10 points today. It closed at 8,631. The Australian dollar's worth 71.65 US cents. Scattered showers tomorrow for eastern regions, the southeast and the north tropical coast. Some patchy rain developing about the far west, mostly fine elsewhere. Brisbane, 16 to 24 degrees. This is ABC News.
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3: Text on 0487 993 222 or call 1300 903 222.
4: It's just gone 5 minutes after five. My name is Miranda Deakin, here for a good time, not a long time. Your brand new drive host, Evan Wallace, will join you from Monday at 3 o'clock. So let's have a bit of fun this afternoon. If you've got a song request you'd like me to play on the wireless, give me a call, 1300 903 222, or you can text 0487 993 222. Happy to take your song requests. But you probably remember, well, if you've been around long enough like me, it's been 20 years since Guy Gomer became the wrong guy. Let me just see if this rings a bell.
5: Well, Guy Cuny is the editor of the technology website News Wireless. Hello, good morning to you.
6: Good morning.
5: Were you surprised by this verdict today?
6: I'm very surprised to see this verdict to come on me, because I was not expecting that. When I came, they told me something else, and I'm coming. You got an interview there, so it's a big surprise anyway.
5: A big surprise.
6: Exactly.
5: Yes.
4: Do you remember that? Yeah, this guy was thinking he was en route to a job interview at the BBC, but he was shuffled into News 24 studio and quickly ushered onto set. He was mic'd up and he was seated in front of the cameras and interviewed live on TV about a high-profile tech court case. Guy says he just answered the questions as broadly as possible because he didn't want to embarrass anyone over the mix-up. Anyway, he finally made it to his real job interview. He didn't get that job, but this year has published a book about the whole debacle and what came of it. So I'm really keen to hear from you. What's the mix-up that worked out better for you in the long run? It could be a romantic mix-up. 1-300-903-222. It could be a employment mix-up. 0487 993 222 is the text number. If you've got a mix-up that's worked out better for you in the long run, I would love to hear it. Let's have a bit of fun this afternoon. We're together for the next hour, and I'm looking forward to taking your calls and your text. It's just gone 7 minutes after five.
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4: Let's check your temperatures. In Applethorpe, it's 14 degrees at the moment, 18 in Toowoomba, 19 in Warwick and in Kingaroy. Beerburrum, Gympie and Maribyrnong on 20 degrees at the moment. It's 21 degrees at your place in Nambour and in Dalby. In Tawantin, Maroochydore, Bundaberg and in Hervey Bay, it's 22 degrees at the moment, 23 in Gundawindi, Roma and in Gander, and St George on 24 degrees. We'll check in with the Bureau of Meteorology in just a minute to find out what you can expect this weekend. Will there be more showers? Oh, let's hope not. If you're if you've got something big planned outdoors, we'll check in with the Bureau though and find out exactly what you can expect this weekend. That's right after Kids in the Kitchen on ABC Radio Queensland.

0: That's Kids in the Kitchen and Current Stand on ABC Radio Queensland. My name's Miranda Deakin. Lovely to be hanging out with you this afternoon. Let's check out what's in store weather-wise this weekend. Morgan Pumper is from the Bureau of Meteorology. Good afternoon, Morgan.
1: Hey, Miranda. How are you going?
0: I'm good. Okay, so tonight, what can we expect, particularly around showers?
1: Yeah, look, so there has just been a little bit of isolated shower activity even at the moment, so not a large amount in the gauges. Looks like there's a bit of a storm cloud just sitting off of Tweed Heads, and that's probably the main one, as well as what's heading over Moreton Bay as well. So at the moment, it looks to be quite clear, except for those isolated areas of showers, but definitely while we get through the rest of today, like what we've seen a lot of times this week, is just that chance of there being some showers that might just come overhead for the especially coastal areas. So even though there is a little bit of a shower activity happening east of Toowoomba, might just miss it, but really through the rest of today, seems like nothing significant for weather conditions, and even with the showers, I wouldn't expect too much to get into the gauge.
0: Okay, and how about Saturday and Sunday?
1: Well, we do have a trough sitting off the coast. It's not very deep, but it is just continuing that chance of showers. So with the onshore airflow, with the southeasterly, and also this trough just sitting off the coast, I would say that with, at the moment, another trough

0: system that's getting into the far southwest and even western parts of Queensland as we get towards the weekend, it starts to really increase the chance of showers on Monday and Tuesday. So they're probably the wettest days. I think on the weekend, just with our high chance of showers, it's going to be pretty hit and miss. So it's worth having the umbrella and raincoat when you get out and about. Probably don't need the gumboots until Tuesday after we see the double digits on Monday and Tuesday. But nonetheless, it might just get a little bit showery. And while we do also see the chance of some of those showers in the west, I don't expect much to get into the gauge until Monday and Tuesday.
1: Okay, so beginning of the week is where it sort of starts to ramp up. What about the winds? There's been a lot of talk about winds and wind warnings. Any present at the moment, Morgan?
0: Well, at the moment, just in regards to our coastal winds, it does seem like while we do have a marine wind warning, it's really for the north of the state. So Peninsula Coast and Cooktown Coast, I'm not too concerned about that. But just with the onshore airflow that we have seen, it does seem like for our coastal parts, the southeasterly is mostly up to the 20 knots. And even by tomorrow, it's probably just at 15 knots as well. And that's going to continue into Sunday as well. So I'm not too concerned about any winds at the moment. But I would say we are starting to see that east-southeasterly on Sunday getting up to 2 metres offshore. By the time we get to Monday, it's 2 to 2.5 metres easterly swell. So a little bit to watch with the swell maybe compared to the winds, and really just a cloud with rain in it rather than a big, large change that's going to be coming through bringing us lots of wind as well.
1: Okay, what can we expect in terms of temperatures?
0: Yeah, look, so it's not a huge shift because it's mostly just a frontal system with the cloud band. Temperatures really remaining the same. So above average, and even overnight, it's also quite above average as well because we do expect there to be quite a bit of cloud about. So that's mostly sticking around the mid-20s along the coast for the Sunshine Coast, and then in the west it's more so around the low 20s, such as 21. We might get to 19 Monday, Tuesday, but otherwise, even when looking at Bundaberg, looks like it's around that 26, 27 degrees. So no major changes for the temperatures coming up.
1: But still a little cool. So we keep the cozy socks at hand.
0: Yeah. Exactly right. Exactly right. There's still going to be quite a bit of cloud. But look, it's not like we're going from, 25 to 10 degrees, or 10 degrees drop. So it's not overly significant. I just think it might just get a little bit wet, especially Monday, Tuesday.
1: Hey, that's we'll take it. Thanks so much, Morgan. Have a great weekend.
0: No worries. You too.
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1: Hello, Brad. What's happening on those roads?
3: Well, at the moment, Brad, around the Sunshine Coast, got a breakdown, a broken down truck, Bruce Highway northbound, up to Sunshine Motorway exit at Tanawha. So take it easy through there. There's no delays, but crews on site to get that cleared up. We are seeing traffic at the moment on the Sunshine Motorway northbound. That's heavy as you make way through Coolum. There has been a crash northbound after Yandina Coolum Road getting cleared up. Hopefully that should be cleared fairly shortly. It looks like the delays are starting to settle down a little bit through there. It's been there for about 15, 20 minutes. Got a breakdown still on the Bruce Highway southbound shoulder before Palmerstone Road at Alimba, and a breakdown the Bruce Highway southbound before Sunshine Motorway Palmview has been cleared. But as I say, we've got that northbound breakdown at the moment at Tanawha just after Sunshine Motorway as well. So just extra care through there. Generally a good run around Gympie, Maryborough, Harvey Bay this afternoon. Very light traffic around Bundaberg and also around Toowoomba and the Darling Downs. Just minor days on James Street, South Toowoomba and Toowoomba Athol Road. A little bit unspeed of times outbound through Westbrook around the roadwork zones. I'm Brad from ATN. More details around quarter to six on ABC Local Radio Queensland.
1: Thanks, Brad. And Dave has sent in a joke saying, what's a robot's favourite dance move? The human. Always good. Can count on Dave. Hey, thanks, Brad. I'll talk to you later.
3: Yes, thank you.
1: Good on you, Brad from the Australian Traffic Network. Well, the budget week is drawing to a close, which means we need to hear all of the insights from our regular political expert, Dr. Andrew Hughes. That's coming up for you on ABC Radio Queensland.

0: That's Billy Ocean, Love Really Hurts Without You on ABC Radio Queensland. My name is Miranda Deakin. Great to have your company this afternoon. Well, tax talk, housing, migration measures, it's all been front and centre in the news this week because, well, it's budget week. And you know what that means? We want to hear from our political expert, Dr. Andrew Hughes from ANU. G'day.
1: G'day, and g'day to everyone out there listening too.
0: Now, you've had a couple of days to digest the federal government's new budget, Andrew. What's your reaction to it?
1: Look, it's very Labor and it's very on brand, and it's not too bad, to be honest with you. I mean, compared to what the choices they had on their books to do, and it starts to address that inequality we've had for too long where we tax capital less and people more. Mm-hmm. So that's something they've had to do. That said, we've already getting some early indication of some tweaks made to policies announced, and that big one is going to be capital gains tax. So the early word on the street is it was meant to apply specifically to housing, but it's going to apply to everything, of course. And that's led to some blowback from the startup and tech sector who've said, hey, hang on, that makes it now less attractive for us to get money, particularly in the current climate with interest rates so high. Can you please, you know, amend that somewhat so it applies to housing only and not to certain investment classes? So that's going to be interesting to see. I think the government will move on that because I think it's a good argument they're making, which is it does discourage investment. I don't think it was intended for that reason.
0: Yeah.
1: And I think that they may change that.
0: Was the real focus on making housing more accessible for particularly young people, Dave? Andrew?
1: Yes. Yeah. And this is one of the things, the budget, where I say good, but I also say not great because there are other things it didn't do all that well. So number one, it didn't move up social welfare benefits to the poverty line, particularly job seekers. So now job seekers $200 a week behind the poverty line.
0: Wow.
1: So, you know, and no wonder we're seeing tent cities pop up around the place. And, you know, my mum and dad tell me stories about tent cities around Nambour and places like that.
0: Yeah.
1: Incredible, right? So this is why, because people just can't live.
0: Yeah.
1: The other one too is looking at the NDIS. There's a lot of issues with that. I mean, $170 billion savings over 10 years. So the budget's biggest saving item is the NDIS.
0: Wow.
1: They haven't done it yet.
0: Yeah.
1: Right? They haven't done it. So we have to wait for that to play out. The other one getting some pushback from a lot of people is that over 65 taking away the rebate for private health insurance.
0: Yeah.
1: So for a lot of people, again, they seem to be punished for being in the system for a long time. They finally get to the age where they need now private health insurance, whereas before they were paying for it like their insurance policy, and now it's taken away from them in a way some of the benefits of it. So there's some pushback on that as well.
0: Sure.
1: The other big one

0: Single people. If you're single in Australia at the moment, you're just uphill battle, really. Home ownership is but a pipe dream. And some of those figures out, even with the budget addressing home ownership, it still, in a way, doesn't really address the fact that a lot of people want to get a home earlier in life before they partner up. And so it's something they need to look at. And again, a lot of these issues Labor will have to confront in the budgets ahead.
1: Some people are saying that this budget still favours baby boomers, but what's your take on that?
0: Yeah, look, I think a little bit baby boomers, but I think more the generation which lost a lot are the Gen Xers in terms of the investment front. And a lot of people out there going, well, that's okay. The Gen Xers, they've got the investment property. And in a way, Labor's trying to be a bit like Robin Hood here, taking from the rich and giving back to the poor. But the thing is, they're not giving back that much to the poor, obviously, are they? So if you're on the bottom part of the tax table, you missed out a lot. You've got every right to feel, in fact, probably more betrayed than anyone else with investment properties, because you're thinking to yourself, hang on, surely for $4 billion a year, they can lift the welfare payments up to match the poverty line, and they haven't. So, that's a big one. The biggest winner of all was the resource sector. Now, the resource sector have not had any indication at all in the budget documents of having a tax put on them. The word on the town here in Canberra is that Anthony Albanese will take that to the 2028 election, if that's when he goes for the next federal election, and that'll become a key policy, is to put taxes on resources, but only after there's been a discussion beforehand and as part of the federal election campaign. So in other words, that's $17 billion a year, which we could get from those taxes being increased, has not happened. The other taxes people thought would change, beer excise of all things, is currently double what we get from resources in terms of revenue for the government. So the beer excise tax last year brought in $2.8 billion. Now, you're probably wondering, oh yeah, if you drink beer, no worries, that should be a punishment. But for a lot of hospitality venues, they're going, well, hang on, our power price is going up, our payroll tax has gone up, our other costs are going up. If you could help us out with the price of beer at least, then it means something to us. So this is the thing, right? So the biggest winner really was the resource sector. And then I'd say probably maybe Gen X has got away lucky, to be honest with you. So for a lot of them, they have time to get rid of those investment properties. That it sounds horrible that what they've done in terms of you have an investment property right now if you're Labor. But that said, you've got time up your sleeve, because it doesn't kick in for some of those things announced on budget night until July 1st next year.
1: Next
0: So you've
1: year.
0: got time to sit down and look at it and go, negative gearing starts straight away, the removal of it, apart from new builds. But everything else, you've got a bit of a lag for you to sit down and go, well, hang on, I'll think about this carefully and make sure I can strategize carefully. So, yeah, there's time.
1: Now, Federal Opposition Leader Angus Taylor delivered his budget reply last night. Andrew, what did he have
0: Ooh.
1: to say?
0: Yeah, the big one here to take note of, and it's a good policy, and it's a policy which we need to talk about for a long time, is ending bracket creep. Now, bracket creep is where, because of inflation, your wage goes up and pushes you into the next bracket on the tax table. So that's what it means by bracket creep. So in other words, the government uses that, and they've used it for a long time. All governments, blue, red, in between, they've all used bracket creep as a way to increase their revenue on their budget sheet. And this, we found out last night why that is, because the cost of removing bracket creep over 10 years to the budget bottom line is $170 billion. That is a lot of money. I mean, it makes us all happy because we're going, woohoo, lots of, money in a bank account. Now, the way Angus Taylor said he might pay for that $170 billion over 10 years, and he wasn't too keen to talk about that number until today, has been through what the other really controversial message he announced. So if you're a PR or any other category of visa holder in Australia, you will not be able to access the NDIS, the health system, welfare payments, even your education fees at a tertiary level. You have to pay for those full fee. So all those things would come in. So that would generate probably around $50 to $60 billion estimated from doing that. But at the same time, you're punishing people who have got PR specifically, because they do pay taxes. And for a lot of those people, they're waiting in line to get their citizenship. It is a long wait. I think I heard a figure earlier this morning of around 8 years to wait, get your citizenship. You go through the entire process. So it's a long process already. One Nation have backed up that strategy as well. They've had something similar in their budget announcement last night. So it's very popular on the conservative side.

0: other things. Angus Taylor's budget reply was very liberal, very conservative, and he was not walking away from that at all. And he, in fact, in some ways, was quite proud of it. So that bracket creep is good policy, but at the same time, it costs a lot of money to do.
1: Andrew, it's always great to get your insight, especially around around particularly this budget. Appreciate your time. Thanks so much.
0: No worries at all. Thank you.
1: Good on you, Dr. Andrew Hughes, who's a political scientist at ANU. Lots to think about. What are your thoughts on the budget? Who's the winner? Who are the losers? Let me know, 1300 903 222, or you can text 0487 993 222. The Coalition on to a winning plan there with their reply. Let me know. Well, it's coming up to news time. It's 5:30.
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0: ABC News. Good afternoon. I'm Michael Bausch. The Prime Minister and opposition leader have been out trying to sell their own competing tax ideas in the budget aftermath. Here's political reporter Adam Langenberg.
1: Announcing that the 250,000th person had accessed the government's 5% home deposit scheme, Prime Minister Anthony Albanese has continued to defend his negative gearing and capital gains tax changes as necessary to allow young people into the housing market.
2: Well, we've taken hard decisions this week.
1: In an unusually bold budget in reply speech, Angus Taylor promised to index income tax brackets in line with inflation.
3: We'll end the inflation tax.
1: He says the plan would cost $22 billion over 4 years, and claims it's funded by a crackdown on welfare payments to non-citizens and cuts to government programs.
0: The federal government says it secured an additional 150 million litres of diesel. It's been purchased through Ampol, Viva and IOR using new financial safety net laws. The 900,000 barrels will be directed to Queensland, South Australia, Tasmania and Victoria. Trade Minister Don Farrell says he'll visit Japan and China next week to further bolster Australia's fuel security.
4: Very much the topic of the day will be how do we continue to ensure reliable fuel supplies into this country, and of course, particularly in the area of jet fuel, China is very important in that equation.
0: A 28-year-old Pelican Waters man has died in a single-vehicle accident in the Sunshine Coast hinterland. Police say his sedan veered off the Nambour Connection Road at Cullingore this morning. It rolled down an embankment and ended up on railway tracks. The accident halted train services and also brought down power lines. Maroochydore Chief Inspector Jason Overland says an investigation is underway.
5: We're asking for anyone that might have dash cam footage or anything like that that might be able to assist us in our inquiry to contact police, and maybe that will help shed some light on it.
0: Overseas, Russia has been hitting Ukraine with some of the biggest aerial assaults since the war began. Here's Europe correspondent Mazoe Ford.
6: Ukrainian President Volodymyr Zelensky says Russia has launched more than 1,500 drones and missiles into his country over the past 2 days, killing at least 15 people. A day of mourning will be held in Kyiv on Friday after the capital suffered some of the worst attacks. Nearly 20 people are still missing in rubble after an apartment block was hit. The attacks also damaged other residential buildings, a school, a veterinary clinic, and part of the city's water supply. Moscow has been ramping up its assaults after a 3-day ceasefire expired on Monday.
0: An Australian report has found a new vaccine program for mums-to-be and babies has nearly halved hospital visits for a serious lung virus. Caitlin Gribben reports.
7: The study examined the hospitalisation rates for babies who contracted RSV or respiratory syncytial virus. It's a serious illness that can cause pneumonia and lands 12,000 Australian babies under the age of one in hospital every year. A new immunisation program for pregnant mothers and newborns is bringing that number down, according to a recent study that's now under peer review. Those who'd been part of the program were better protected against RSV, according to researchers. Last year, there was a nearly 44% drop in RSV hospital admissions in babies under 3 months old compared to 2024.
0: Queensland's Premier is remaining tight-lipped about how much it costs to secure the NRL Magic Round extension. A new deal announced earlier this week will keep the annual showpiece event at Lang Park until 2032, staving off interstate and New Zealand interest. David Crisafulli says he can't reveal the price tag, citing commercial confidentiality. He says Queensland had something the potential poachers didn't.
8: Some of the crazy dollars that you heard other states offering, it wasn't about the money. We were never held to ransom. The NRL never said, this is the offer, do this, match this. It was always about two visions lining up.
0: Queensland's weather, scattered showers tomorrow for eastern regions, the southeast and the north tropical coast. Some patchy rain developing about the far west, mostly fine elsewhere. Brisbane and the Sunshine Coast, 16 to 24. The Gold Coast, 16 to 25. Ipswich, 12 to 25. Showers about the southeast on Sunday, Monday and Tuesday. On Moreton Bay, seas below 1 metre. 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
10: Hello. For the next 25 minutes, I will keep you company. If you'd like to get in contact with me, 1300 903 222 is my telephone number. Here for a good time, not a long time. Evan Wallace will be in the hot seat from Monday. He is your brand new Drive host and he will be fabulous.
11: Alex Harmon here, coming up on Australia Wide.
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11: This week, the Federal Treasurer, Jim Chalmers, delivered his fifth budget with housing the focus and major changes announced to tax arrangements for property investors. We'll bring you some of the reaction to this week's federal budget and how a determined 29-year-old has now become a licensed drone operator and wants to help other people with disabilities to do the same.
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10: We'll check in with Brad in just a minute to find out what's happening on those roads. And, of course, it is Friday, which means we'll talk movies with Dr. Daryl Sparks. Right now, here's some Passenger and Let Her Go.

0: 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And you let her go.
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1: For the final spin around the dance floor. Afternoon, Brad.
3: I didn't know Passenger was finished then because he's sort of stopping and starting. I'm getting ready to go. And then Passenger starts again. It's like, come on.
1: Wrap it up, Passenger. Are you letting her go or not?
3: That's right, exactly. Very tricky, Passenger. He had me balked there quite a few times.
1: The stop start.
3: Yeah.
1: What's happening on the roads?
3: I was like the Bruce Highway and Peak, stop, start. Oh, thanks for laughing with me, Miranda. Single big crash getting cleared up, just about gone. Sunshine Motorway, North Bend up the end, Dinnacullum Road to Coolum, and delays of ease through there, which is better news. Still a broken down truck at the moment, Bruce Highway, northbound in the merge lane from the Sunshine Motorway exit at Tanawa. No delays. And still that southbound break down the shoulder before Palmerstone Road at Limber. Still busy, Sunshine Motorway, both ways through Mountain Creek. No delays on Calland Road. A good run around the Wide Bay and also through Bundaberg, Toowoomba and the Darling Downs, all very light conditions overall. I'm Brad, that's the latest traffic on ABC Local Radio Queensland.
1: Oh, Brad, it's been an absolute treat catching up with you on Fridays. Evan is in the hot seat from Monday.
3: Yes.
1: Oh, it's going to be good.
3: Evan.
1: It's going to be great.
3: There we go.

0: looking forward to it. Looking forward to meeting Evan.
1: Yeah, yeah. Look, he is a winner. Thanks so much, though. Lovely to catch up with you on a Friday.
0: Thank you, Miranda. I've got a little joke for you.
1: Go.
0: I heard this one. It's a bit of a cracker. I can't claim it. But Madame Tussauds has never... Did you know this? Madame Tussauds has never completed a figure of Pat Morita, who was Mr. Miyagi from Karate Kid.
1: No?
0: They've never completed a figure of him because every time they put the wax on, they have to take the wax off.
1: Oh, Brad, you've finished on an absolute high. Well done, my friend.
0: Wax on, wax off. Wax on, wax off.
1: You're wasted. Enjoy. In traffic. You're wasted. Hey, have a great weekend.
0: Pass it on.
1: Good on you. Brad from the Australian Traffic Network, who doesn't just report on traffic, does he? What an absolute winner he is. Hey, we're going to be talking music. We're going to be talking movies next with Dr. Daryl Sparks.
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1: It is that time where we check in with our resident movie expert and find out what to watch, what to do this weekend. I mean, I know that it is Magic Round. Yeah, we know that. But maybe you're more partial to, you know, a visit or a trip to the cinema rather than the stadium. Well, we've got you covered. Dr. Daryl Sparks will be along in just a minute to talk all things movies.
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8: No sequel for you.
4: You maniac! You blew it up!
9: Did you just have a brain fart?
10: Put that cookie down!
11: I am an FBI agent!
12: Leave anything for us?
13: Just bodies.
1: I will never tire of that intro. Dr. Daryl Sparks, good evening.
14: Hello, Miranda. Yes, I was just thinking my Magic Round would probably be like three Adam Sandler movies in a row. No, probably not Adam Sandler.
1: You could probably do two, couldn't you? And then you might need a little bit of a palate cleanser. Hey, I took your advice and I watched the Sally Field movie.
14: Did you like it?
1: It has one of the best movies I have seen in recent years.
14: Did you
1: years.
14: Cry at I, the end?
1: 100%. Daryl.
14: I know, and she lets go. Oh, one spoiler. Yeah.
1: That was such a good reco, and she is sublime in that. So thanks for that.
14: No worries.
1: I'm hoping you've got some good ones this week.
14: Well, kind of.
1: We got Guy Ritchie. Okay, this is called In the Grey. Let's have a listen.
15: Manny Salazar. He's not really the guy you loan $1 billion and expect to see it back.
16: You think you can recover it?
15: You know I can. In this job, when mistakes are made, you need insurance.
17: Rincon!
15: Kids, don't say a word. Follow me. Bronco and Sid will now solve it their way.
18: Love the shirt.
19: It's silk.
18: Of course it is.
19: I just told you, it's silk.
1: It's called In the Grey. It's in cinemas now. What's this one about, Daz?
14: Well, you know, when you say the name Guy Ritchie, of course, it evokes the idea of heist movies and gangsters and all of these sorts of things, fast-paced comedy. And, of course, he delivers once again. He's back in his element with In the Grey. So it's a pretty sleek, fast-talking, but, you know, morally slippery crime thriller that, you know, Guy Ritchie's really known for. Look, the story's pretty simple. Henry Cavill's in it, Jack Gyllenhaal, Aza Gonzalez. They're this covert team of elite operatives who live in this sort of grey area between the legal and illegal worlds. There's this ruthless despot named Salazar. He's stolen $1 billion and they're sent to get it back from him, which is seemingly impossible considering this baddie has a virtual army protecting him and the loot. Cavill is great. He plays this sort of ice-cool tactical operator who moves through the chaos like he's reading a room at a poker game. Gyllenhaal, he's the perfect counterweight. He's volatile, unpredictable, dangerous in ways you can't quite pin down. But with these two, you're never quite sure if they're going to shake hands or shoot each other in the face, which, you know, keeps a lot of attention and suspense going quite well. Aza Gonzalez, she rounds out the trio with,

0: pretty sharp, intelligent character here. And she doesn't just keep up with the boys, which is great. She actually outthinks them half the time. So the action, and there's always action in Guy Ritchie movies.
1: Yes.
0: It's tight. It's grounded. It's not over-the-top spectacle. But there's sort of precise moments of violence that isn't gratuitous but works into the plot. Look, there's gunfights in tight corridors, hand-to-hand combat in alleyways and car chases that end up in wreckage and all that sort of stuff. Great usual Guy Ritchie rapid-fire banter that's both witty and vicious at the same time. Lots of double crosses and I guess a world where loyalty lasts exactly as long as, you know, the next best offer comes along. The thing I like about Guy Ritchie is no one's ever sort of clean or safe. Everyone is sort of like shades of grey, and that what works well with this, because, you know, there's all these themes of money and trust go all between the three main characters. And the great thing about this film is it doesn't really try to reinvent the crime thriller heist movie.
1: Yes.
0: It just executes it really well with a really good cast. It's, you know, it's quite sharp, it's stylish, it's cynical. There's a good mix of action and comedy, even though the comedy can be a bit dark at times. But look, it's a modern crime thriller. It knows what it is and it delivers at the end.
1: So out of 10, what would you score it?
0: Well, as a movie, a normal movie, I'd probably give it like 7. But as a, you know, a heist movie, it's definitely one of the better ones I've seen over the past couple of years. So I'd give it like a 9.
1: Okay, all right. And I guess, do you have to be a Guy Ritchie fan, that sort of genre to really appreciate it, Daryl?
0: No, but he does have his signature style in there, which is, you know, it reminds me of those movies from the 30s and 40s in Hollywood where everyone talks really quickly and, you know, and make jokes on each other and stuff like this all the time. He's got that sort of similar style that you've got to pay attention, and if you don't pay attention, you'll miss half the gags.
1: Yeah, right, okay. Now, another movie that's in cinemas now is Obsession. Let's take a look at this one.
2: Have you ever actually, like, flirted with Nikki?
3: I'm going to go get some chops.
4: I'll come with you.
5: If she means this much to you, and I know she does, say, Nikki, I think we should grab a drink sometime.
4: Nikki, wait, I was gonna ask you,
3: what?
4: I lost my train of thought.
3: Hi.
4: Good night. What else?
5: Why?
4: I wish Nikki Freeman loved me more than anyone in the entire world.
1: Oh, more suspense. What's this one about?
0: It's kind of a stylish little thriller slash horror film, but sort of on the lower end of the horror stuff until the end. It reminded me that there's this really famous old story called The Monkey's Paw that's been around for like 100 years about these people, this person who finds a monkey's paw that's got magic, and you can make a wish on it, but the wish will come true, but the repercussions from the wish will also happen as well. And this is what this film sort of is about. We've got this lonely 20-something guy named Bear, and he struggles with anxiety because he just realises, well, his life's not going anywhere. He drives a modest car, lives in his deceased grandma's humble house, and then one day his cat accidentally dies because Bear leaves some of his grandma's medication out, which leaves him all alone. He has this one crush on this girl called Nikki, and she calls to check up on him and urging him to come out, you know, for a bar trivia night. Look, he's totally desperate for her attention, so he decides to go, but he wants to buy her a gift, which he decides he would get a necklace. And he goes into this sort of weird little shop, as happens in these sorts of movies. And amongst the crystals and voodoo dolls and spell casting ingredients, he finds this little child's toy called One Wish Willow. And it contains a small tree branch that promises to grant the beholder of it their heart's desire after snapping the contained branch.
1: Oh, my gosh.
0: So he casts this wish that Nikki loves him more than anyone else in the entire world. And you just know things are going to go really bad when this starts to happen. So Nikki instantly becomes his girlfriend. The two are inseparable, which makes Bear happy for a while. The problem is that along with all the love comes all the possessiveness on Nikki's part. She flies into rages of jealousy and insecurity if he even talks to anyone else, like his friends or anything. And her behaviour gets more and more violent and lethal.

0: as Bear tries to find a way out of this predicament. But the great thing about this film is, you know, it's one of these be careful what you wish for films. But the thing that you start to realise is Bear is not the hero of this film. He's actually the villain. You know, he robs Nikki of her will and makes her, you know, get into this supernatural relationship or sham romance between the two of them. And it's at that point that you just start to realise that Bear is really a despicable anti-hero.
1: What a twist.
0: It's great because this isn't some cheap little nasty horror film. There's a lot of thought that's into this film. It's well thought out. The visuals are great. They become darker and more sinister as the film progresses. And then you realise, you know, the real monster driving all of the horrific happenings here is this toxic guy in nice guy's clothing. And it's kind of a pleasure to watch this coward, you know, get his comeuppance.
1: Wow, that's called Obsession. That's in cinemas now. We'll move to the small screen now, and it's called A Woman of Substance. Let's take a listen.
2: Hatred happens in secret, with neither purpose nor aspiration. What I've dedicated my life to is revenge.
1: What's this one about?
0: Surely you must know that voice.
1: That voice, yes.
0: Brenda Blethyn, Vera.
1: Of course.
0: That grumpy Yorkshire detective Vera.
1: Yes.
0: That I think is played on the ABC at least 8 times a week.
1: Yes,
0: every time
1: absolutely.
0: I turn on the ABC, Vera's on.
1: Can't get enough of it.
0: Yep, it's everywhere. She's everywhere. But all jokes aside, this is an 8-part series on Foxtel and Binge now. And I think some people might tweak to the name of it, A Woman of Substance, because this was a hugely popular novel that came out at the end of the 1970s, and then it was first adapted to the small screen in 1985. And it kind of appealed to people in the 80s because it's about, you know, money-hungry, power-mad people and women's jackets with huge shoulder pads, which is just an archetypal
1: 80s. 100%.
0: And then we've got this, like, you know, this new version that sort of tracks over the same sort of territory that the old one did. So we're catapulted back to the 1970s in a limousine with multimillionaire grand dame Emma Hart, who's played by, you know, Vera, Brenda Blethyn, who's thankfully ditched the drab raincoat in this one. She's got this gorgeous silver grey bouffant wig and lavish wardrobe that goes with it. And then we find out that Emma is the richest woman in the world.
1: Oh.
0: But a mole has leaked her medical records to the press, which suggests she is physically on the skids. And as a result, the shares in her company plummet. But Emma marches into this steel and marble headquarters in what is absolutely New York and not what looks like Liverpool.
1: Yeah.
0: And tells her minions that they are in damage control. Then Emma tells the audience in voiceover that there is only one thing she wants now, and that is revenge. So it's kind of, then it kind of gets a bit weird because it flashes back to like 1911 in this manor house where she's a serving girl at the house, and we find out how she became this doyen of business through her creative flair and fashion. But look, you know, it's a wonderfully nostalgic piece of cinema, this. It's a perfect homage to the, you know, age in excess of the 1980s. It's sort of like, remember Dallas?
1: Oh, yes.
0: It's sort of like Dallas but set in Yorkshire.
1: Oh, that sounds fun.
0: So it's gloriously melodramatic. If this show made me feel anything, though, I would say I miss shoulder pads in jackets and big 80s hair. We need to bring those two things back.
1: Bring it back. Hey, Daryl, thanks so much. I reckon that's the one to watch this weekend, A Woman of Substance. You are a man of substance. Appreciate you.
0: Thank you for kind words, Miranda.
1: Good on you, Dr. Daryl Sparks. That's 3 movie options for you for this weekend, 2 in the cinema, 1 on Foxtel and Binge. They all sound good. Well, we are nearing the end of the program. Here's a bit of Bernard Fanning to take us out on ABC Radio Queensland.

0: Bernard Fanning and wish you well on ABC Radio Queensland. And I wish you well. I wish you a fantastic weekend. Hopefully it's happy and safe. A big thanks to Olivia and Tessa. And we're heading towards Magic Round, aren't we? So footy is coming up at 6 o'clock. But in the meantime, it's been great hanging out with you. I look forward to the next time we meet. Whenever that will be, I'm not sure, but I do look forward to your company. Evan Wallace will be in the driver's seat from 3 o'clock on Monday. It's going to be a great drive. And, make sure you keep him company. But in the meantime, have a very happy and safe weekend. And thanks again for all your texts and calls. I will catch you next time.
1: ABC News, good evening. I'm Michael Bausch. Queensland police have identified the victim of yesterday's bus crash in the state's north. The 26-year-old woman was an Argentinian-Italian national. The coach, carrying almost 30 passengers, mainly foreign tourists, overturned near Gumloo, north of Bowen. More than a dozen people were hospitalised, two have life-threatening injuries. Six people from a cruise ship at the centre of a deadly virus outbreak have landed in Australia. Here's Andrew Williams.
2: The group were evacuated from the MV Hondius cruise ship earlier this week. That vessel had been sitting off the African coast after several of its passengers contracted the rodent-borne hantavirus. Three of those people have since died. The charter flight, arranged by the government, left Dubai overnight and landed at RAAF Base Pierce, about 40 kilometres northeast of Perth. Earlier today, Health Minister Mark Butler confirmed none of the group had tested positive for hantavirus. They'll now quarantine at the Bullsbrook Centre for National Resilience for the next 3 weeks.
1: Donald Trump has left Beijing after a two-day summit with China's leader that both men called historic. The ABC's Alison Horn reports from Beijing.
3: After 2 days of pageantry and spectacle, the US president says he's secured a great future working relationship with China's President Xi Jinping. The pair held bilateral talks on trade, Taiwan and the Iran war and Strait of Hormuz, but no big deals have been announced. Instead, the leaders hailing the visit a success to stabilize US-Sino relations. Mr. Trump has invited President Xi to visit the White House in September. Alison Horn, ABC News, Beijing.
1: Stephen Miles expects he'll stay Queensland opposition leader no matter what happens in tomorrow's Stafford by-election. 41

0: 1,000 voters in the North Brisbane electorate will choose a replacement for the late independent Jimmy Sullivan. The seat is Labor heartland, with the party winning 9 of the last 10 contests. Mr. Miles says it's the Premier who's under pressure.
1: The result of this by-election won't change the government and it won't change the Labor leadership, but this by-election will determine whether David Crisafulli is sent a message to reverse his cruel health cuts, including here in Stafford.
0: Australia's major airlines say new laws to fine them for delayed or cancelled flights will make tickets more expensive. Here's national tourism reporter Christy Sexton-McGrath.
2: The federal budget includes nearly $40 million for a new aviation complaints watchdog and complaints system for travellers. Legislation before Parliament could force airlines to compensate passengers and face fines in line with European laws. Both Virgin Australia and Qantas say the changes could lead to higher fares and say baggage handling and weather disruptions are beyond their control. Consumer advocates say the reforms are long overdue and will give Australian travellers fairer outcomes when flights go wrong.
0: In the UK, two possible challengers to Prime Minister Keir Starmer are making moves towards a leadership contest. Catherine Diss reports from London.
3: As expected, the Health Secretary Wes Streeting resigned, declaring he's lost confidence in the Prime Minister, but he stopped short of making a challenge for the leadership. Then the Mayor of Greater Manchester, Andy Burnham, got his path back to Parliament when the Member for Makerfield in England's North West, Josh Simons, also stood down to make way. Mr Burnham is considered a strong contender for the leadership, but in order to make a challenge, he'll first have to win the seat in a by-election. Sakir says he's very sorry Mr Streeting has resigned, but so far is standing firm, with other senior cabinet ministers still backing him.
0: To sport now, and in the NRL, Magic Round at Lang Park gets into full swing tonight with Cronulla playing Canterbury. That match is just kicking off. In the late game, Souths take on the Redcliffe-based Dolphins. The AFL also has two games in the Sir Doug Nicholls round. Sydney hosts Collingwood, while the Gold Coast Suns and Port Adelaide play in Darwin. Queensland's weather: scattered showers tomorrow for eastern regions, the southeast and the north tropical coasts. Some patchy rain developing about the far west. Mostly fine elsewhere. Brisbane and the Sunshine Coast 16 to 24. The Gold Coast 16 to 25. Ipswich 12 to 25. Showers about the southeast on Sunday, Monday and Tuesday. On Moreton Bay, southeasterlies 10 to 15 knots. Seas below 1 metre. For more news, head to news.abc.net.au.
4: Good evening and welcome to PM. I'm Samantha Donovan, coming to you from Ngunnawal country in Canberra. Tonight, Australian neo-Nazis facing jail terms after the federal government declares one organisation a banned hate group. Also, Donald Trump wrapping up his talks in China with Xi Jinping. And Australian soccer great Sam Kerr finishing her stint at London club Chelsea.
5: Sam had a phenomenal career at Chelsea. They were a phenomenally successful club, winning the league multiple times. She was being called the best striker in the world for much of that period.
4: First this evening, the federal government is listing one of the nation's neo-Nazi organisations, now known as White Australia, as a prohibited hate group. The listing means joining, recruiting for or funding the group is a criminal offence, attracting jail terms of up to 15 years. It's the second organisation to be listed by the government as a hate group after the Islamic fundamentalist group Hizb ut-Tahrir got the same classification earlier this year. Kimberly Price reports.
6: Leaders of the neo-Nazi National Socialist Network claim to have dissolved the group in January, but authorities say it's still operating. Tony Burke is the Home Affairs Minister.
7: Today, the organisation that would be colloquially known as the neo-Nazis, but has gone through different names, the European Australian Movement, the National Socialist Network and White Australia, has been listed as the second prohibited hate group under the changes that were made to the Criminal Code. This means that supporting, funding, training, recruiting, joining or directing this group constitutes a criminal offence with a maximum penalty of 15 years in prison.

0: The National Socialist Network was allegedly involved in several incidents, some of them violent. In August last year, the alleged storming of a First Nations gathering on a sacred burial site known as Camp Sovereignty made headlines around the nation. It was allegedly led by Thomas Sewell, then the leader of the National Socialist Network. The incident is still before the courts. In January, after the federal government announced new hate speech laws, the neo-Nazi group announced it would disband to avoid having its members face arrest. But authorities say the group is still operating, and Tony Burke says a strict process has been followed to ban it.
1: The process can only occur when it's initiated by ASIO, and then a ministerial decision has to follow that. The ministerial decision has to be made with the approval of the Attorney General, and then there also has to be consultation with the opposition, and all of these steps have been met.
0: Tony Burke says any new iteration of the neo-Nazi network will fall under the new ban.
1: Effectively, what they did, for want of a better term, was they phoenixed. Changed their name, but didn't change the fact that they were still an organisation and were still engaging in the exact sort of behaviour that met the thresholds for this legislation.
2: Well, I think it does send an important message that advocating for white nationalism, violent white nationalism, neo-Nazi ideology is not something that's going to be tolerated.
0: Dr. Imogen Richards is a criminologist at Deakin University, but she's not convinced the hate classification is enough to stop the group from continuing its ideology.
2: Prescription itself is not a panacea. It's not a bulletproof solution. There also need to be, I think, much wider kind of community investment, government investment in community efforts as well, toward things like supporting those who might be vulnerable, large-scale public education campaigns, I think, also supporting disengagement programs.
0: While the minister insists any future versions of the National Socialist Network will fall under the same ban, Imogen Richards says banning the beliefs that drive its members is much harder.
2: Unfortunately, these ideologies do sort of ebb beneath the surface. They come out and sort of are triggered and become more prominent in response to public political campaigns and talking points, but also sort of different types of social crises as well. I would say probably, unfortunately, it's still going to persist in some form.
0: The ban on the group comes in from midnight tonight.
3: Kimberly Price. It's been a busy week in Canberra with the federal budget handed down by the government and the opposition leader delivering his speech in reply to Parliament last night. Tax reform was a key element in the economic plans of both sides of politics, as Tanya Dendrinos reports.
4: Opposition leader Angus Taylor was full of confidence in his first budget reply.
5: Last night, I laid out our plan for a fairer, a freer, a better Australia.
4: Central to his plan, a promise to repeal Labor's negative gearing and capital gains tax changes and to index income tax brackets to inflation.
5: Our plan is to bring down taxes, and that is what Australians need. Right now, Labor's plan is to raise income taxes every single year.
4: Treasurer Jim Chalmers labelled it a shambles of a budget reply.
6: What Angus Taylor released last night was uncosted, it was unfunded, it was a recipe for much bigger deficits, much more debt and much more division as well. Angus Taylor is focused exclusively on staving off One Nation.
4: Kayleen Hubbard heads KPMG's mid-market and private tax practice. She says the opposition's plan to index income tax brackets is more permanent and more flexible.
7: It is harder to unwind politically, but it does prevent what the opposition leaders referred to as, you know, stealth tax increases via inflation, and it's much closer to a rules-based tax system. Obviously, the government proposed the Working Australians tax offset, which you could kind of put them side by side and have a look at them and think they're sort of the same. The difference there, I suppose, is that it is at that $250 level, which is the lower end of where the coalition's certainly forecasting that the savings of their indexation would end up.
4: She says while very different, both the coalition and government plans offer some positives, but argues neither offers the type of tax reform economists have long called for.
7: What the government's announcements really did was sort of attempt to shift or level that playing field between different types.

0: types of income, which I suppose is somewhat structural, but left alone, as I say, the GST and those larger company tax rates, which we would suggest would probably need some kind of a reform in order to rebalance where we're getting our tax revenue from.
1: Angus Taylor also delivered a pledge to slash migration and prevent non-citizens from accessing the NDIS and 17 different welfare programs.
2: Pledge and become a citizen, and they can do that after 4 years.
1: It's been met with sharp criticism from multicultural groups and immigration law experts who argue the policy is unfair, including for long-term permanent residents who contribute to Australian society and pay their taxes. Tony Barry is a director at Redbridge Group and a former Liberal Party strategist.
3: In an ideal world, they'd just stick to the tax cuts, but obviously they need to focus on the front they're fighting with One Nation and try and neutralise some of those concerns. But the problem is that, you know, can they have One Nation, One Nation? Why would voters go for the Xerox when they can go for the original? So I'm not sure how many votes are on the table from that policy when I think the more richer vein of votes is back to the economic legacy strengths that they've had in the past.
1: Do you think that sort of a policy risks further alienating would-be voters?
3: Every policy proposition is a risk versus reward analysis. Immigration is obviously a potent issue in the electorate. We have it about fifth on the pantheon of national issue agenda. So it's an important issue, but not nearly the most important issue. But I'm not convinced that they're going to beat One Nation on that. On our most recent polling, One Nation was perceived to be by voters the best party at managing migration at 35%. Labor were 19% at second, and the Coalition were third at 15%. So they've got a lot of ground to cover, and I don't think there's a lot of reward for them going down that path.
1: Still, he says the policy announcements give the Coalition something to talk about.
4: Tanya Dendrinos reporting. Six passengers who were on board a cruise ship with a hantavirus outbreak have arrived in Perth, where they'll spend at least 3 weeks in isolation. The holidaymakers will be ending their trip in a quarantine facility built during the COVID pandemic. Members of the flight crew will be there too. After their possible exposure to the sometimes deadly virus borne by rodents, the group's physical health will be the top priority for doctors. But isolation experts say protecting their mental health will also be a major challenge, as Angus Randall reports.
5: Six passengers from the MV Hondius cruise ship arrived in Perth on a small charter plane, waved to the cameras and headed into weeks of quarantine. Federal Health Minister Mark Butler says there's no reason for Australians to fear an outbreak of hantavirus.
6: They'll be subject to one of the strongest quarantine arrangements you'll see anywhere in the world.
5: The four Australian citizens, one permanent resident and a New Zealander, plus the plane's flight crew, will stay at the Bullsbrook Centre for National Resilience, 40 kilometres northeast of Perth. They'll have plenty of room. The 500-bed facility opened in 2022 near the end of the COVID pandemic and has barely been used since.
6: There are expert staff that we've deployed from Darwin's Critical Care and Trauma Response Centre who are there ready to take them, and they'll be there for at least 3 weeks.
5: Because of the lengthy incubation period, 3 weeks of quarantine could turn into six if anyone starts to show symptoms. Professor Catherine Bennett is the inaugural chair in epidemiology at Deakin University.
7: So that's part of the challenge of this virus, in that someone might be exposed and have to wait a long time to find out whether they're incubating the virus and might yet become unwell. The good side of that is it means that they can find people who've been close contacts and get them into isolation and also monitored for their own health before they actually become unwell.
5: Three people have died during the hantavirus outbreak. No one in the Perth group has tested positive to the virus. Pro golfer Stephen Leaney can understand what these passengers are about to go through more than most. He spent three lengthy stints in hotel quarantine during the COVID pandemic.
8: Your food gets dropped off and you're allowed to open the door for about 2 or 3 minutes, and then it's just the boredom of it as well.
5: His advice for those under quarantine: keep your body active and your mind will follow.
8: I rented a treadmill and I basically was reading books and watching things on my iPad while I was walking on the treadmill. I think that's probably the most important thing, is just to try and keep your body active.
5: Professor Kimberly Norris is the consultant clinical psychologist for the Australian Antarctic Program, where people can spend months in a different sort of isolation. She agrees physical activity can make a big difference.
9: When you do that,

0: your brain actually works better. So your ability to think differently, your ability to manage emotions, your ability to manage this challenge is actually improved as well.
1: Unlike the people she's worked with in Antarctica, these six passengers had no idea their cruise journey could turn into weeks of uncertainty and isolation. Professor Norris says they need to find purpose during the quarantine period.
0: So it could be for them the knowledge they are helping to keep other people well by engaging in this quarantine. For other people, finding purpose could be, I have 3 weeks in which I actually can't really do the things I'd planned to do. So what are things I'd always thought about doing? Are there new routines that I can do? Are there new activities to look after myself that I can begin? Because what we know is that a degree of routine gives a sense of predictability, and predictability gives a sense of control. And then in turn, control helps people feel a bit more psychologically safe.
1: The six passengers could be released in early June.
2: Angus Randall reporting. This is PM. I'm Samantha Donovan. You can hear all our programs live or later on ABC Listen. The American President Donald Trump is wrapping up his three-day state visit to China this evening. He and his host, the Chinese leader Xi Jinping, have continued their formal talks today at an opulent complex with impressive gardens in Beijing. Their meetings have outwardly, at least, been cordial, but the Chinese Foreign Ministry has this afternoon released a statement saying that the Iran war, quote, should never have happened and has no reason to continue. James Lawrenson is the director of the Australia-China Relations Institute at the University of Technology, Sydney, and asked him if there are any signs that China is going to try and help end the war and have the Strait of Hormuz reopened.
3: No, look, I don't think China is itching to insert itself into this conflict, which it very much sees as being between the US and Israel and Iran. But look, what we have seen over the last 24 hours is that the US and China are not on complete opposite ends of the spectrum. Both sides, for example, agree that Iran should not have access to a nuclear weapon. They also don't want to see Iran being able to charge a toll. So in some areas, China's not apart from the US.
2: So is China not too worried about the flow of oil to Asia?
3: Yeah, correct. It's under no intense short-term pressure. China has a massive stockpile of oil onshore. And of course, it's also leading the world in terms of renewables rollout. And so it's just less dependent on oil compared with where it was at 20 years ago.
2: Mr. Trump has told a reporter that they've made some, quote, fantastic trade deals. Have we heard any details about those?
3: No, we haven't heard any details about fantastic trade deals. What we have seen, though, I think, is a clear repositioning, at least by the leaders, of how their relationship is framed. I mean, don't forget, back in the Biden administration, this was a relationship viewed in very competitive terms, where the two sides were often clashing, and now you've got both sides talking about constructive strategic stability. And you've also got a President Xi visit to the White House, seemingly locked in for later this year. That also suggests it's going to be stability moving forward.
2: Commentators seem to widely expect that Taiwan would be discussed in the meetings between the two leaders. Do we know if that very tricky situation has been raised?
3: From the Chinese readout, they say it certainly was raised. But look, the language that the Chinese side has used around Taiwan in the latest readout they released overnight is very much stock standard language. It can sound quite confronting to an Australian ear if you haven't heard Chinese leaders talking about Taiwan before, but it's really just stock standard language that they've been using for the last 50 years.
2: And what have they been saying over the last couple of days?
3: That Taiwan, the status of Taiwan, that's a not negotiable, and they're saying that US recognition that Taiwan is not its own separate country, that's the political foundation of the US-China relationship, and that's a position that US agrees on, and again, there's no change in that over the last 50 years.
2: Why is it, James, that it seems most of the information or the notes on the meetings being put out by Chinese state media on behalf of the Chinese government, obviously, and we're not hearing as much from the American side?
3: The Americans did put out a statement last night. It certainly had different points of emphasis. A lot of the issues that it raised were very practical, technical-focused issues, such as China agreeing that

0: Iran should not impose tolls for ships moving through the Strait of Hormuz. So it was less expensive. And Trump himself has offered plenty of commentary yesterday and today, and it's been very upbeat, not just about how he sees China, but also the Chinese leader, Xi Jinping.
1: I imagine you've been speaking to colleagues in China. How is the visit of the American president being received there?
0: I have been speaking to some colleagues, and the message they give me is that they see the US as slowly coming around to the position that China's been pushing for the last few years, which is that China thinks the relationship should be viewed primarily in terms of a partnership rather than a rivalry. Now, of course, there's plenty of differences. They haven't disappeared. But you do seemingly have Trump now, emphasising that partnership rather than the rivalry as well.
1: And James, what would Australian foreign affairs officials have been watching out for at these meetings?
0: They would have been watching to see that the relationship is being put on a stable footing. I mean, that's the worst nightmare for an Australian government, is if our most important security partner and our most important economic partner begin clashing. I think Penny Wong, Anthony Albanese, would have been quite reassured from what we've seen out of Beijing over the last 24 hours. Not only is Australia's relationship with China on a more stable footing, but the two leaders of China and the US are also looking to put their bilateral on a stable footing too.
1: James Lawrenson is the director of the Australia-China Relations Institute at the University of Technology, Sydney. Matilda's captain, Sam Kerr, has announced she's leaving her long-time London club, Chelsea. The star striker will take to the pitch for the Blues one last time this weekend, giving her a final chance to become the club's highest ever female goalscorer. Alexandra Humphreys filed this report.
2: Chelsea!
3: Sam Kerr's all smiles playing with her young son before delivering a bittersweet goodbye in a video message.
2: I wanted you to hear it from me, but this Saturday will be my final game for Chelsea. I definitely don't want this to be a sad conversation. I want it to be not a celebration, but remember all the good times we've had together.
3: After 6.5 years with the London-based Chelsea Football Club, there are plenty of highlights to reflect on.
4: Cup final hat-trick, Sam Kerr. Chelsea have 5. Kerr's taking the ball home.
5: Across. Sam Kerr's the target. Sam Kerr, 2-0 to Chelsea. Brilliant scenes now for the Blues.
6: It's Kerr, it's 2. And she's got her goal this time.
3: Sam Kerr is already the club's highest scorer in the Women's Super League with 64 goals. With one final game still to play this weekend against Manchester United, she has the opportunity to become the club's highest ever female goal scorer across all competitions. She's sitting on 115 goals and needs just one more to equal the record.
2: I've had the best memories and hopefully we can make one more amazing memory on Saturday.
3: The star striker has won 5 Women's Super League titles, 3 FA Cups and 3 League Cups during her time at Chelsea.
7: She leaves the WSL as really a legend of the club and of the league.
3: Moya Dodd is the former vice-captain of the Matildas.
7: Sam had a phenomenal career at Chelsea. They were a phenomenally successful club, winning the league multiple times, winning FA Cups, getting to the final of the Champions League. She was being called the best striker in the world for much of that period.
3: Sam Kerr walks away with a brimming trophy cabinet, but there's one prize missing.
7: I'm sure she, like every player in Europe, would want to win the Champions League. They got to the final. It wasn't to be that she would get a winner's medal, but that's probably her one regret, I suspect, from her time at Chelsea.
3: While still the Matilda's captain, the 32-year-old's future plans remain unclear. Moya Dodd believes Kerr's unlikely to hang up the boots just yet.
7: There's a lot of talk about Sam going to the US next, which would make some sense. I mean, the NWSL is, along with Liga F in Spain and the WSL in England, probably regarded as, you know, the top leagues in the world. Sam's partner is American. She's a mum now as well. So it would make a lot of, you know, a lot of dots would join if they were to spend some time in the US next.
3: But for now, it's goodbye after a career as one of Chelsea's greats.
4: Kerr's in there! And that'll do it!
1: That report from Alexandra Humphreys. Australia is through to the 2026 Eurovision Grand Final on Sunday after pop star Delta Goodrum wowed voters at the semi-final in Vienna. Australia is now one of the favourites to win the world's largest music competition, which is celebrating its 70th anniversary this year. Rachel Hayter prepared this report.
8: Australia takes on Europe. A radiant Delta Goodrum, glittering in 7,000 Swarovski crystals, rides a piano podium into the Eurovision Grand Final.
9: I've stood on a lot of pianos. Like, I've played a lot of pianos, I've jumped on a lot of pianos, but I was so excited because I've never been lifted out of a piano.
8: Australia is closing in on Finland as favourite to win the world's biggest music competition, which celebrates its 70th anniversary this year.
10: Hey, I'm so excited. I'm so grateful for people's votes, and I'm looking forward to heading into the grand final. What an honour.
8: The Born to Try singer-songwriter backed in by the Prime Minister, Anthony Albanese.
11: I think she's a ripper. She's so proud. I'll say this about Delta Goodrum. She's at the stage of her career. She doesn't need to do this at all. She's doing this because she wanted to represent Australia. The Australian government supported her.
12: People went wild. She's wearing gold. She's going for gold. She sounded incredible. It was a tsunami of sound.
8: In Vienna for the competition is William Lee Adams, founder and editor of WeWe Vlogs, an independent Eurovision YouTube channel, and author of the memoir Wild Dances, My Queer and Curious Journey to Eurovision.
12: She sings about the eclipse, things aligning, sun, moon, earth. So you have to have a lot of sunlight. And so the stage is bathed in sun. She is like the Australian Statue of Liberty.
10: To keep going in the grand final. Let's go, Australia.
8: The Eurovision Grand Final is at 5 a.m. Australian Eastern Standard Time this Sunday.
1: Best of luck to the Australian Statue of Liberty, Delta, with her belter in the final this weekend. That report from Rachel Hayter. And that's PM for this week. PM's producer is John Stewart. Technical production by Joram Toth and David Sargent. I'm Samantha Donovan. We'll be back on Monday evening. Don't forget you can find the podcast of the program on ABC Listen. I hope you have a great weekend. Good night.

0: ABC News. Good evening, I'm Michael Bausch. The Home Affairs Minister says the federal government has banned a neo-Nazi group, adding it to the prohibited hate list. Lexi Junowick reports.
1: White Australia, previously known as the National Socialist Network, is the second group to be listed as a prohibited hate group under new hate laws that were introduced following the Bondi terrorist attack. From midnight tonight, supporting, funding, training, recruiting, joining or directing the group constitutes a criminal offence, with a maximum penalty of 15 years in prison. Tony Burke says while the organisation claimed to have disbanded in January, it continued to engage in hateful behaviour. Mr Burke says the decision to list White Australia came following advice from domestic intelligence agency ASIO.
0: Six people from a cruise ship at the centre of a deadly hantavirus outbreak have arrived in Western Australia. The four citizens, one permanent resident and a New Zealander, were on a repatriation flight from Dubai that landed at an RAAF base this afternoon. They came via the Netherlands after being taken off the MV Hondius in the Canary Islands several days ago. Three passengers on that boat died from the rodent-linked disease. The group will stay at a quarantine centre near Perth for 3 weeks. Health Minister Mark Butler says they're in good shape.
2: There are no symptoms, both during the duration of the flight and through the initial health assessment that was conducted at RAF Base Pierce. They will be subject to a further, more detailed health assessment now they've arrived at the quarantine facility.
0: A Far North Queensland police officer has been charged with fraud and computer hacking. The alleged offences happened while he was off duty. The 45-year-old senior constable has been stood down and is due to appear in the Cairns Magistrates Court next Friday. Queensland's opposition leader has accused the state government of playing games with Parliament rules. Stephen

0: Miles formally apologised yesterday after the Ethics Committee found he'd deliberately misled the House in comments made last year. Political leaders are rarely punished like this. The last time was in 2021, involving then-Premier Anastasia Palaszczuk. Mr Miles says it was a political stunt by the government ahead of tomorrow's Stafford by-election.
1: The LNP abusing its big majority, wasting the time of the parliament, debating not healthcare, not education, not the important work of the government, but playing politics, personal attacks on the eve of a by-election.
0: A 28-year-old man has died in a single vehicle accident in the Sunshine Coast hinterland. Police say his sedan veered off the Nambour Connection Road at Cullingore just before 8 o'clock this morning. It rolled down an embankment and ended up on railway tracks. The accident halted train services and also brought down power lines. An investigation is underway. Overseas, Ukraine says Russia has ramped up its attacks after a temporary ceasefire ended earlier this week. Here's Europe correspondent Mazoe Ford.
2: Ukrainian officials say a massive wave of Russian drone and missile strikes have killed at least 9 people, including a 12-year-old girl, and injured up to 44 others. Ukraine's president, Volodymyr Zelensky, has instructed his country's military to prepare possible formats for our response. It marks the third day in a row Kyiv has reported fatalities, as Moscow ramps up its assault following a three-day ceasefire. The Institute of War has stated Russia used the pause in fighting to restock reserves and drone supplies.
0: Police are investigating a suspicious house fire at Logan, south of Brisbane. Emergency crews were called to that blaze on Thornside Street at Eagleby about 4 o'clock this morning. No one was home at the time. A crime scene has been declared. Briefly, in sport, Australia's Minwoo Lee is in a 7-way tie for the lead after the first round of the USPGA tournament in Pennsylvania. They're all 3 under par. Fellow Australians Cameron Smith and Jason Day are 2 strokes back. Queensland's weather, scattered showers tomorrow for eastern regions, the southeast and the north tropical coast. Some patchy rain developing about the far west, mostly fine conditions elsewhere. Brisbane and the Sunshine Coast, 16 to 24. The Gold Coast, 16 to 25. Ipswich tomorrow, a low of 12 with a top of 25. Showers about the southeast on Sunday, Monday and Tuesday. On Moreton Bay, southeasterly winds, 10 to 15 knots. Seas on the bay, below 1 metre. For more news, head to news.abc.net.au.
3: This week, the Federal Treasurer, Jim Chalmers, delivered his 5th budget, with housing the focus, and major changes announced to tax arrangements for property investors.
4: This is the most important and ambitious budget in decades.
5: I'm delighted to see us move on those property tax breaks.
6: That's going to make it a little bit difficult for some people to change up their investment strategies.
7: Broken trust with the Australian people.
3: We'll bring you some of the reaction to those changes on this weekend edition of Australia Wide. Plus how one Aranda man will attempt to run the entire 231 kilometres of the Larapinta Trail in remembrance of his baby son.
8: But then I come to realise that I wasn't honouring my son's spirit. I had to utilise his loss as fuel to flame my fire.
3: And how a determined 29-year-old has now become a licensed drone operator and wants to help other people with disabilities to do the same.
9: With the system I'm developing, I can leverage facial recognition, game controller inputs and accelerometer data on my iPad, mapping it all together to control a drone as if I had 2 working hands.
3: I'm Alex Hyman, and this is the weekend edition of Australia Wide, coming to you from Whadjuk country, Perth. But first to the federal budget.
10: We are changing the tax system to give young people a fair crack at their first home. That is what we are doing. That is what we are doing.
11: Order.
3: Perhaps the most ambitious budget in decades from a reform perspective has kicked off lively debate. A budget the government says seeks to address inequity between the generations. And at the centre of discussions is housing, in particular changes to negative gearing tax concessions and capital gains tax.
4: Since 1999, house prices have risen over 400%, more than twice as fast as average incomes. Our tax changes will help about 75,000 Australians achieve the dream of home ownership. We'll limit negative gearing for residential property to new

0: Probably won't be affecting me directly at this stage, so yeah.
1: Okay. Are you a homeowner?
0: I definitely am, yes. Homeowner and investments, but not negative geared.
1: Okay.
0: Yeah.
1: They've also announced an end to the discount on the capital gains tax. Will that impact you?
0: Yeah, that one will, but that's okay. We'll just have to make it do. It is what it is, I guess. You can't really control once they've made the decisions. You've just got to make it work.
2: No, I own a couple of houses in central Queensland. But I think because I already own the places, I'm right.
3: Home ownership is hard for new first-time owners, so it might be a good opportunity for the next generation to come through and have give them an opportunity to get into the market, you know. We all, I guess it's the Australian dream to own and own a house, own and build a house, I guess, so might be it's a good opportunity for them now.
4: Coalition leader Angus Taylor denounced the tax changes, promising to repeal the government's tweaks to negative gearing and the capital gains tax discount if elected. Here's Shadow Treasurer Tim Wilson.
5: What the government's own documents do show is, one, they are going to increase rents. Two, they are going to tax people who invest their first home deposits so they can try and bring the future forward. And three, they're going to build fewer homes by confession of their own document.
4: More on the opposition's budget reply shortly. So what did housing experts make of the proposals? Dr. Michael Fotheringham is the Managing Director of the Australian Housing Urban Research Institute. Sinead Mangan asked him whether he thought the changes would help alleviate housing pressures in regional Australia.
6: What this will try to do is to take some of that additional heat in the market created by speculative investment where people are looking to buy properties and then flip them after fairly short periods for big capital gains, offsetting their costs in the meantime and then sort of turning a blind eye to those gains. So it's going to look towards a more stable and more measured market is the intent here and giving first home buyers more of a chance.
7: By applying these tax benefits to new builds, do you think that'll encourage investors to redirect their finances into new housing?
6: Well, I think that's the intent here, and I suspect it will work. I think, for those who do still want to invest in property in the way that has been possible lately with negative gearing involved and so on, it's still possible. It just has to focus on new supply, on new homes, rather than on existing homes. And look, that's a tweak to people's investment strategy, not shutting it down altogether. So, it's left the door open for other ways for people to invest, to keep rental stock available. And, there's a lot to like about that setting.
7: Aside from that issue of a skilled workforce, what do you see are the big impediments to new builds?
6: Oh, look, I think the costs of new builds continue to be a problem. The costs of land, the costs of the material supply used in housing construction are massive constraints. There are also some mechanisms in this budget about faster approval, particularly for environmental approvals, and which is good and part of a broader brush of governments across the country looking to fast-track approvals and to make those processes more efficient and more timely and more transparent. So, that's well and good. There's certainly a sense that this is building on previous work and expanding the focus from just a supply side measure getting to a more comprehensive housing policy reform.
4: That's Michael Fotheringham, Managing Director of the Australian Housing Urban Research Institute. So much of the focus of the budget was on home ownership, but the reality is that 30% of Australians rent. Alex Bomford is the acting principal solicitor at the Tenants Union of Tasmania. Sinead Mangan asked him whether he thought the changes would drive up rent.
8: Well, hopefully not. There's been some evidence from other jurisdictions that have tried things like this out, which shows that it won't have too much of an effect. So, for instance, in Victoria, they've made some quite significant changes to the way they do land tax. And the consequences of that is that there has been a bit of an exodus from property investment, but rents are still cheaper in Melbourne than they are in any other capital city in the country. It hasn't led to rents blowing out.
7: I suppose the thinking around that is that landlords would pass the buck onto their tenants.
8: Yeah, sure, but rent can only cope with what the market can cope with. So if rents become significantly more expensive than tenants are able to afford, and there's consequently of these changes that house prices are less expensive, then people in the upper end of the rental market are probably going to buy a house rather than stay in the rental market. Landlords aren't immune from market forces just like anyone else. If you set a good in the private market at a rate that's too expensive,

0: If your costs are high in building that product, then people are not going to buy it.
1: Do you think by re-examining incentivising investment in property, we could change the way we're looking at housing in Australia?
0: That's definitely the hope. I suppose we hope that if people that are simply chasing capital gains are no longer in the private rental market, that it'll be replaced with investors who are predominantly interested in making money from renting out the property. This is standard in other countries, and consequently renting will be more stable and secure, whereas at the moment there's an incentive for people to sell the property every couple of years, and the actual tenant, the actual rental part of the investment is just periphery.
1: Alex, the focus on this budget was improving people's ability to buy their first home, but as you said, you know, there's examples out there, and Germany would be a good example of this, where many people are permanent renters, and that's what their expectations is. That's the way it is. Are we too focused in Australia on the dream of home ownership, in your opinion?
0: There's nothing inherent about renting that it has to be insecure and a lesser experience than home ownership. As you say, there are plenty of other countries in the world where renting is just as secure and stable as home ownership. It's only like that in Australia by design. So, yes, it's great that the government's trying to get people into more secure and stable home tenure, but there's no requirement that that has to be through home ownership.
2: Alex Bomford, acting principal solicitor at the Tenants Union of Tasmania. The opposition's reply focused on two major changes: income tax and migration. From the 2028-29 financial year, the Coalition said it would, if elected, spend more than $22 billion over 4 years introducing a permanent system to index income tax brackets to inflation.
3: This is generational tax reform.
4: Yeah.
3: It's fair, it's simple, and it's honest. It will back Australians to work hard, take risks, invest in their future, and invest in our country's future. It will force government to respect your money.
2: Angus Taylor also proposed a major migration overhaul, blaming mass migration for Australia's housing woes. He's vowed to only allow one migrant into the country for every home built, and keeping net migration to below 200,000. He also announced a plan to block permanent residents from accessing welfare programs.
3: Tonight, I announce that a coalition government will reserve the NDIS and 17 different welfare programs, including JobSeeker, Youth Allowance and the Family Tax Benefit, for Australian citizens only, and save taxpayers billions. My message is this: if you commit to Australia, Australia will commit to you.
2: Both policies prompted a pretty fierce reaction, with business groups arguing Australia needs skilled migrants and multicultural groups emphasising the contribution of permanent residents, many of whom can't actually apply for dual citizenship. Angus Taylor argued taxes paid by hardworking Australians should support Australians, and non-citizens were receiving handouts. Alan Gamlin, director of the ANU's Migration Hub, called that argument false.
5: A policy that pretty clearly plays into a well-worn stereotype that migrants are lazing around on benefits. But that stereotype is demonstrably false. Migrants contribute more in taxes than they consume in benefits as a group. There's not a big pool of migrants out there lazing around on benefits, so it's a non-issue.
2: That was Alan Gamlin, director of the Australian National University's Migration Hub.
6: ABC Australia Wide.
2: Now to South Australia, where a mother with two boys on the National Disability Insurance Scheme invited Federal Health Minister Mark Butler to spend a week in her home. Kirsty Johnson put the invite forward ahead of the federal budget, which includes sweeping changes to the NDIS that will see 160,000 participants kicked off, including some children with autism or mild developmental delay. She's concerned about what the changes could mean for her family. Shannon Pearce in South Australia's Riverland has the story.
7: Down at her local playground in regional South Australia, Kirsty Johnson's two boys run and jump on the equipment.
8: Unfortunately, people don't understand autism because it is hidden disability as such. It doesn't look like they've got a disability. But in actual fact, it takes so much to just go somewhere, like to go out for dinner or something like that. We just don't do very often because it is so much work.
7: She believes even the government, who currently offer her son support on the National Disability Insurance Scheme, don't seem to understand.
4: I'd really love to call Mark Butler and tell him to come and live at my house for a week and tell me that my children don't need these level of supports that they currently have.
7: She doesn't think they understand the challenges regional Australians with disability are facing either. As a single mum, the NDIS has helped take the pressure off up to now, with support workers that make it easier for her children, who are 15 and 11, to get out and see the world, and funding for life-changing therapies.
8: So occupational therapy and psychology, speech therapy, all of those therapies have helped in terms of not only for myself to learn how to kind of support them, but for them to understand how their brain works, how their body moves. All of those things have really helped in terms of their ability to function.
7: Now she's worried it could all be at risk. Under the changes, the NDIS will determine a person's eligibility for the scheme based on their functional capacity rather than a diagnosis alone. The government projects it will save the budget $15 billion by 2030. Some children with autism and mild developmental delay will be diverted off the NDIS to a program called Thriving Kids. And one of the government's biggest targets for reducing spending is the social and community participation stream of funding.
9: Today, that one stream of NDIS is costing about the same as what we spend in net terms on the entire pharmaceutical benefit scheme. And if left unchecked, the spending is projected to skyrocket to around $20 billion.
8: The saddest thing, you know, if this budget comes back and they've cut the participation, social participation, I think that's going to really impact so much, particularly here, because regionally we don't have heaps of like clubs or like, unless you're in the sporty, you know, you're really high up in sport and things like that, there's no kind of other social groups and things that happen, whereas in the city there is. So I think we're going to be very disadvantaged.
7: It's concerning regional disability providers too.
10: We've got so many amazing clients that are definitely in need of support, and I'm really, really worried that there's going to be some probably uneducated cuts that are going to leave a lot of our clients as casualties, to be honest.
7: Dylan Blackley is the director of a disability support service in South Australia's Riverland. He says about half of his clients have autism, but many have additional conditions too.
10: So many of these families are already doing it so hard financially, and especially in these times, they can't even afford to go get additional assessments. Unfortunately, without having access to getting assessments, they might be just collateral damage, even though they're needing support just as much as anyone else on the NDIS.
7: Anna Strawn, also from the Riverland, is a child and youth counsellor.
11: I am seeing a lot of parents and carers who are at breaking point. Some parents can't work because they are transporting kids to appointments here, there and everywhere. And because of the lack of services here in the Riverland, lots of families travel to Adelaide, sometimes once, twice a week.
7: The minister didn't respond to Kirsty's invite to stay at her home, but she still wants her family's voice to be heard.
8: But I think we would be a very different family if we hadn't had the NDIS support up until now. I kind of really don't want to think about what that would have looked like, to be honest, because it is incredibly stressful.
2: Shannon Pearce reporting there from Renmark in South Australia.
6: This is ABC Australia Wide.
2: To Central Australia now, to the famous Larapinta Trail. The trail runs along the stunning rocky ridgeline of the Jorta West Macdonald National Park to the west of Alice Springs. And once a year, it draws hundreds of runners from across the country and overseas to the popular West

0: next Max Monster Trail Running Festival. Urrunda man Ben Mack will attempt to run the entire length, 231 kilometres, in remembrance of his baby that died not long after birth in 2017. He says the recent loss of Kumanjay little baby has added extra significance to his run. Our reporter Victoria Ellis caught up with him.
1: Running 231 kilometres up and down hill along Central Australia's narrow and rocky Larapinta Trail is a gruelling challenge most people will never attempt. But for Urrunda man Ben Mack, completing it would be a dream come true.
2: I've literally dreamt about this event a number of times and getting through, but also coming up short. So to get through would be, yeah, it'd be unbelievable, you know what I mean? I've never seen myself doing something of this magnitude before.
1: The event he's talking about is the West Max Monster Trail Running Festival, an annual multi-race event happening this weekend.
3: It's really exciting because it's the first time that every distance has sold out.
1: That's Simon Duke, the event coordinator.
3: It's feedback in a real form that people are loving the event. It's a testament, I think, to the trail itself, but also to, yeah, just the culture and sense of family and connection now that the event has built over a number of years.
1: For runner Ben, completing the 231-kilometre race is part of a healing and spiritual journey after losing his baby boy soon after his birth in 2017.
2: When we first lost my son, my ex-wife and I used that as a reason to drink and essentially destroy myself. But then I come to realise that I wasn't honouring my son's spirit, so I had to utilise his loss as fuel to flame my fire.
1: Mr. Mack created Team Irakalange, an Indigenous ultramarathon team from Central Australia, in his son's memory.
2: Along the way, it became not only about him, but all children that have been taken before their time. And so I'm not only running for myself or my crew, I'm running for them. That's why it'll be a dream to get through. We run for the parents still dealing with the incomprehensible pain of losing a child. So we're also representing for them as well. And Team Irakalange is about showing others that no matter what you're dealing with, you are capable of truly amazing things.
1: He says the recent loss of Kumanjai little baby near Alice Springs adds significance to his run.
2: For any child that has passed over, we will be running for them as well. And with baby girl just recently lost, she's now part of our team and we'll be running for her as well. Just like to say that much love and respect to the family. You're in our thoughts, you're in our hearts, and we are grieving with you. Or use that as strength to push me whenever I'm feeling challenged. And rest assured that all our children are with us on this endeavour and moving with us through country. I truly believe that.
0: That's Urrunda man Ben Mack, ending that story by Victoria Ellis. And finally, to the Sunshine Coast in Queensland. Many young kids dream of becoming a pilot, and Christopher Hills is no exception. As a quadriplegic with cerebral palsy, it initially seemed like an impossible task. But as Jessica Ross discovered, this determined 29-year-old has now become a licensed drone operator and wants to help other people with disabilities do the same.
4: A drone whirring by is not a particularly soothing sound, but to Christopher Hills, it's music to his ears.
5: When I was in about grade 5, I would sit in the schoolyard and imagine flying a small plane, weaving through the various trees. It felt nice to picture myself having the ability to have that level of freedom and control over something. And now, I actually can, and it is a dream come true.
4: Christopher uses switches on his wheelchair's headrest to operate computers and communicate. The 29-year-old is using Alex, a computer-generated voice, for our interview.
5: It has been really encouraging to see technology develop since I was a child. At the age of 6, I had access to 2 buttons, a back button and a forward button, in order to turn the pages of an e-book. Now, the sky isn't even my limit.
4: The professional video editor can now add app designer to

0: his resume. He's developed an app that uses existing technology, including a tablet and an adaptive game controller, to fly a drone.
1: I wanted to stop doing my office job, so I successfully completed a one-week remote pilot license course, and over the past 6 years, I've developed the skills needed to meet the requirements of a qualified drone pilot. As someone with cerebral palsy, traditional drone controllers are completely unusable for me. The best I can do with a conventional controller is knock it off a table. But with the system I'm developing, I can leverage facial recognition, game controller inputs, and accelerometer data on my iPad, mapping it all together to control a drone as if I had two working hands.
0: This has opened up a whole new world. Christopher's captured stunning images around the Sunshine Coast, including photographs of huge ocean swells and the picturesque Glasshouse Mountains.
2: He's a better drone pilot than I am.
0: Leah Barclay is a senior lecturer in design at the University of the Sunshine Coast, where Mr. Hills has been one of her top students.
2: It's been a real privilege to support this project. And as someone that teaches students how to fly drones and teaches drone technology in our design program, I've never encountered something quite as innovative as the app that Christopher has developed. This could be game-changing for many people across the world.
0: They're now at the field testing stage, quite literally, with a quadriplegic farmer in New South Wales among those to try out the app. A TAFE student with cerebral palsy is also using it to complete her filmmaking course.
1: Both are really loving it. They have been instrumental in suggesting features for the app, like the ability to use adaptive gaming joysticks.
2: Older people working on campus that use cameras and sometimes they're losing dexterity in their hands and they would love to be able to fly drones in the way Christopher does. And likewise, people in our inclusive design programs with disabilities who I'm sure would absolutely love to use Christopher's app when it's available.
0: Christopher's working to get his system approved by the Civil Aviation Safety Authority and currently operates under permits. He's named his website Hands Optional and has put the call out for people who live with disabilities to be part of his beta testing program.
1: My system will help as many people as possible have the chance to become a pilot. My vision for the future is that everyone gets a fair go in the industry. Everyone has the right to learn to fly.
3: That was drone pilot Christopher Hills, ending that report by Jessica Ross. And that's Australia Wide for this week. I'm Alex Hyman. Thanks so much for your company. Have a wonderful weekend. Cheerio.
4: ABC News, hello, I'm Noni Edwards. An independent researcher into far-right extremism has welcomed the move to ban the neo-Nazi group known as White Australia. New hate speech laws passed in January have allowed Home Affairs Minister Tony Burke to officially prohibit the group and all its associated aliases. Dr. Kaz Ross says it's surprising how long it took for ASIO to assess they met the threshold to be prohibited given their momentum.
5: They were intending to register as a political party, and they say that they had over 1,400 signatures, and I imagine that those 1,400 people are pretty keen not to go to jail for supporting a prohibited hate group. So I think that their political ambitions will now be stymied.
4: A plane carrying a group of people evacuated from a hantavirus-linked cruise ship earlier this week has landed in Perth, where the group are now in quarantine. Andrew Williams reports.
6: The group of six were evacuated from the MV Hondius cruise ship earlier this week. That vessel had been sitting off the African coast after several of its passengers contracted the rodent-borne hantavirus. Three of those people have since died. The charter flight, arranged by the government, left Dubai overnight and landed at RAAF Base Pierce, about 40 kilometres northeast of Perth, just after 11 o'clock local time. Earlier today, Health Minister Mark Butler confirmed none of the group had tested positive for hantavirus. They'll now quarantine at the Bulsbrook Centre for National Resilience for the next 3 weeks.
4: In Victoria, a new teacher pay deal is expected to cost $4.6 billion. The in-principle agreement struck today between the Victorian government and the teachers' union will see educators' salaries increase by at least 28% over 4 years. Pay for early childhood educators will also go up an average of about 40% over the same time frame. Education Minister Ben Carroll says the deal will lure the best teachers to the state.
7: This is a good deal, a deal that really sells itself.

0: putting Victoria's teachers at the top of the band, not only in the nation, but making sure Victoria, the education state, is a place that people want to come and teach.
1: New data reveals the number of young babies being admitted to hospital with RSV has nearly halved since free vaccination started being offered to pregnant women last February. The virus is a leading cause of hospitalisation in infants aged under 12 months, and the study reveals a 44% drop in hospital admissions in babies under 3 months old. Co-author of the study and paediatrician Professor Nick Wood says immunising expectant mothers helps to protect newborns.
2: When babies born, they start life with a good amount of antibody that's been given to them by mum. And so when someone coughs on that baby in the first few months of life, they've already got the antibody on board. And so that stops them getting sick, needing to go to hospital.
1: Heading overseas, Donald Trump has left Beijing after a two-day summit with China's leader that the pair has described as historic. China correspondent Alison Horn has more from Beijing.
3: After 2 days of pageantry and spectacle, the US president says he's secured a great future working relationship with China's President Xi Jinping. The pair held bilateral talks on trade, Taiwan and the Iran war and Strait of Hormuz, but no big deals have been announced. Instead, the leaders hailing the visit a success to stabilise US-Sino relations. Mr. Trump has invited President Xi to visit the White House in September. Alison Horn, ABC News, Beijing.
1: Reports out of the US say Washington is preparing criminal charges against Raul Castro, the 94-year-old brother of the Cuban revolutionary leader Fidel Castro. They're said to relate to Cuba shooting down aircraft operated by a humanitarian group 30 years ago, as the BBC's Mimi Swaby reports.
4: The reports of charges against Raul Castro came as the CIA boss, John Ratcliffe, was in Havana to personally deliver a message from President Trump to Cuban leaders. Although Cuba said the meeting was an attempt to improve dialogue, the possible legal action appears to be an attempt by the US to ramp up pressure on Cuba. Washington says the US is prepared to seriously engage on economic and security issues, but only if Cuba makes fundamental changes. A US fuel blockade on the island has exacerbated severe shortages and led to rare protests. The US has offered aid, also in exchange for changes, but Cuba's current president, Miguel Díaz-Canel, has said the conditions could be eased faster if the US lifted its blockade.
1: Sport and Rugby League's Kevin Walters will coach Australia at this year's World Cup and beyond after signing a 2-year contract extension. Walters' contract was due to expire at the end of June. You're up to date now with the very latest from ABC News.
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Hello, it's lovely to have you company as we get ready to play the National Weekend Evenings Quiz. Now's the time to call. Call now to play. First caller, as you know, is an instant winner. 1300 800 222. That's 1300 800 222. That's the number to call to play the quiz with me tonight. And while we play the quiz, we thought let's talk about museums. So a museum that you've visited that you've really liked, one you've loved. And what about one that you want to see? What's on your, I don't know, if you have a museum bucket list, what is a museum that you want to see? Or even maybe one you'd recommend. It doesn't have to be a grand museum of any sort. It could be one near you that you love or one that you stumbled on while on holidays. So, yeah, let's get into some museums and ones that you've had a look at, visited, perused, and really, really liked, and also one that you is on your list to see while we play the quiz. 1-300-800-222. And while I'm giving you that chance, give you a bit of a chance to get to your phone and dial that number, here's Louis Armstrong with What a Wonderful World.

0: Louis Armstrong with What a Wonderful World there as we get ready to play the National Weekend Evenings Quiz. That number again, 1-300-800-222 is the number to call to play the quiz with me. First caller is an instant winner. And tonight on the quiz, we're talking about museums. So I want to hear about a museum that you've visited that you love and one that you want to see. Haven't gotten to it yet, but you want to see. And as I mentioned before, we heard the song. It doesn't have to be a grand museum of any sort, anything. In fact, producer Joe has been to a pretty cool museum, in my opinion.
1: Yeah, so look, sometimes, Serene, you choose a museum because you're interested in what they're showing. And sometimes a museum chooses you because you are just so interested in, you know, kind of how do you make a museum out of that? You know, I imagine that you would opt to go to a plane museum because of your love of transport. I wouldn't necessarily opt to go to an Australian pen museum, but that's where I found myself in Gundagai. And it's one of those niche museums that just sort of caters to a very specific thing. And the people that work there, and I'm not sure if they work or if they volunteer, mm-hmm. I have to brush up on that. But are just so passionate about sharing their love of something with other people, it becomes contagious. You know, I didn't leave with like a newfound love of pens, but certainly a deep appreciation for the people who keep those museums together.
0: Yeah, for sure. Thanks a lot, Joe.
1: Thanks,
0: and
1: Serene.
0: I love pens. So when you told me about this, Joe, I was like, I love pens. They have fountain pens. They have quills. What kind of other pens they have? I think they had some First Nations utensils that they used as well. So that's it. What about you? What's a museum that you've visited that, you've loved, and what's one that you'd like to see while we play the quiz? For me, I love our art gallery here in Sydney, and I also love the State Library of New South Wales in the sense that it's got, just the museum aspects, especially the map room. I love the map room. But one that probably stood out for me because it's maybe a bit more recent in my mind is when I went to Lebanon last year, and I went into in North Lebanon. It's called the Kadisha Valley, and I went into the monastery of Saint Anthony the Great in Qozhaya, which is Der Mar Antonios Qozhaya, and it is a monastery that is pretty much carved and built into the mountain. So you're already in a mountainous area, in kind of in the valley of it. The scenery is breathtaking, and then you approach this incredible structure and building that is in the mountain. And so we went into there again. This was just one that happened to be on our itinerary that particular day. I didn't know what to expect, but discovered that the first printing press in Lebanon.

So that was pretty cool. One that's on my list, you know what? I don't know. Look, of course I'm going to call out the Louvre because I've been to Paris and didn't go to the Louvre, but I'm picking up on what Joe was kind of saying, where museums find you. But if I had to call one out, it would have to be taking me to Uzbekistan and I would have to look at the Memorial Museum of Avicenna. So Ibn Sina, who we actually talked about not too long ago on the show. But it is over to you while we play the quiz, a museum that you visited that you loved and one that you want to see, 1300 800 222. Let's play the quiz.

0: All right, and our first call and instant winner tonight is Barbara in Falconbridge. Hello there, Barbara.
1: Oh, hello.
0: Hi, congrats.
1: You're expecting to be the first caller.
0: There you go. Yep, instant winner. No matter what happens in the quiz, you get a book.
1: Yay. Oh, wow. I'm excited.
0: I'm excited too. Barbara, tell me about, talk to me about museums. Have you? Is there a museum you've been to?
1: Oh, well, there's one that stood out in my mind forever was the Hermitage in Russia.
0: Russia. Oh, that is extraordinary.
1: Isn't it beautiful? All the amazing carved, no, I can't think of the name of the stone that's carved.
0: No,
1: I can't. Green and white stone.
0: Yeah.
1: And it was Catherine the Great and... it was her winter palace, I think.
0: Right.
1: In do you know the city? I just can't. My brain decided.
0: I don't, but I go. My brain, St. Petersburg.
1: St. Petersburg, yeah, or yeah. Leningrad.
0: Yep. St. Petersburg.
1: That's right. I needed the St. Petersburg to yeah. Because when I went there when I was only 21, it was called Leningrad, and it was still behind the Iron Curtain.
0: Wow.
1: And it was quite an experience, really. You know, it just. And I was absolutely floored by the grandeur of it.
0: Yes.
1: The beautiful paintings, and it's a beautiful building as well.
0: Yeah, according to Wikipedia, it holds the largest collections of paintings in the world.
1: My goodness, I didn't know that.
0: I didn't know that either. Look, we're on Wiki. We know that we haven't fact-checked to the nth.

0: just that's it. Yep, absolutely. Let's do it. I don't know. Once John Travolta's plane is, you know, we'll hook up with Bob from Haas and we'll see whether or not we can take his plane out.
1: We'll find nice people. Maybe you will take
0: that's it. Exactly, exactly. Good on you. All right, Barbara, let's play the quiz. Our first question for tonight. In which English seaside town was Fawlty Towers set?
1: Oh, yeah. This is my numb brain at the moment. It's in Devon. I would have been normally able to answer that straight away, but
0: that's all right. Take a bit.
1: Anyway,
0: no, it's got drawn a blank. You're right about Devon.
1: Yeah, I know it. Torquay.
0: Yeah, good on you.
1: Oh, thanks for doing that.
0: Good on you, Barbara. Torquay is correct. There has been lots of talk about the new Devil Wears Prada movie lately, but do you know what year the original premiere?
1: Oh, it was quite a long time ago, maybe 82.
0: Ooh, that's going a little bit. Too far back. But hey, well done on Torquay. And like I said, it doesn't matter. You're our first caller and an instant minute winner. So we're going to send a book.
1: Oh, how kind of you to make me the first caller.
0: Oh, you called first. That's how it works.
1: Oh, really?
0: You did. Yes. We are true to our word. Well, we try to be. No, I'm kidding. I'm going to pop you on hold. Joe's going to take down your details. We're going to send you a book as a prize. Let Joe know what genres you like and we'll see what we can find. Barbara, it's great to talk to you and play the quiz with you.
1: Lovely to talk to you too.
0: You too. Take care. And speaking of Torquay, hey, Ted.
2: I was hoping she didn't get that one.
0: It just would have been quite befitting, right?
2: Yes, correct.
0: Yeah. Museums, have you visited, visited any museums, any that stand out to you? And do you have any that you'd like to see?
2: Mine's pretty obscure.
0: Yeah, obscure's good.
2: As a young kid, Echuca.
0: Echuca?
2: In Victoria.
0: Ah, okay, yeah.
2: So cool. A very small museum on the Murray River.
0: Mm-hmm.
2: A lot about the original inhabitants of that area, but a lot of paddle steamers were in Echuca.
0: Oh, right.
2: And they transported, I think, predominantly wool bales.
0: Yeah.
2: Down to the Adelaide ports. So it's fascinating.
0: Paddle steamers are I just think they're absolutely gorgeous.
2: Yeah.
0: They really are. They're a sight. You just sit and just want to watch them. Was that the highlight, do you reckon?
2: I was only a young kid. We used to show in caravan parks and there was a caravan park at the end of the street and the museum was there, so we went and visited. It was great.
0: Oh, that's fantastic. What about you, one you want to see?
2: Sorry?
0: What about a museum that you'd like to see? Like to get anything pop to mind?
2: Not really. I've been to the Melbourne, which is fantastic.
0: Yeah? Yeah.
2: Not
0: necessarily.
2: Sure.
0: No. That's all right. Anything overseas?
2: Not really.
0: No, it's not a sorry at all. That's just it. And it kind of goes back to what we were sort of talking about earlier is sometimes it's, you know, we don't necessarily seek out museums, but if we're on holiday, we might pop into one that stays in the memory. So that's just as wonderful. I haven't seen that one. That one, Echuca sounds
2: it's
0: great.
2: It's pretty small, but it was fantastic.
0: That's just it. It's like Joe and his pen museum, you know. It's great.
2: Yep.
0: All right, Ted, question we're up to. There's been lots of talk about the new Devil Wears Prada movie lately, but what year did the original premiere? It's not 1982. That's too far back. We're in the
2: 2000s. Yeah, 2000s. Five, six or seven around
0: there.
2: Let's
0: go, pick one. Yep.
2: I'll go the middle six.
0: Nice work.
2: Oh, geez. Pulled that out.
0: Well done. 2006 is right. Which river runs through Hobart?
2: Derwent.
0: Yep. The Derwent River is correct. This is
2: You've asked a Tasmanian this question, by the way.
0: This is the closing line to which famous film? Take a listen.
3: That'll do, Peggy. That'll do.
0: Okay.
2: Oh, so I didn't hear it. Sorry.
0: Oh, really? All right, hang on. Let me.
2: There was music playing. Sorry.
0: There was, and then there was just. Okay, well, I'll play it again for you.
2: Thank you.
3: That'll do, Peggy.

0: No, I wouldn't guess that one.
1: I'm looking at the answer going, oh, my God. I mean, I know the movie. I'm just trying to remember that ending. Wow. Joe's made it a bit tricky.
0: It's an old 30s, 40s movie.
1: It's old, probably not that far, but yeah.
0: And it's not, frankly, my dear, I don't give a damn, so I can't get that one.
1: No.
0: I don't know.
1: You're going to pass it on?
0: I have to pass it on.
1: All right, let's see how we go with it. Ted, great to play the quiz with you and chat with you. Have a good night.
0: Cheers.
1: Bye.
0: You too. Bye.
1: Anthony's in Caringbah. Thanks, Anthony. Hello there, Anthony.
2: Hi there.
1: Tell me about museums. What's one you've been to that you really like? What's one you want to get to?
2: Well, not until I met my now wife, museums weren't really my thing. But since then, I mean, I did go to the Louvre in Paris, which was amazing.
1: Oh, yeah. I wanted to see one.
2: But in keeping with your producer, who's I wasn't thinking of museums in the light of like a pen museum or something like that. I'd love to go to the Golf Museum at St Andrews in Scotland, which is the home of golf.
1: The Golf Museum. What are you hoping to see?
2: Yeah. Well, there's an old Tom Morris was, and they've still got his original pro shop next to St Andrews Pro Shop, where literally he was like the godfather of golf and almost a the first sort of historian and caretaker of the game, if you like. And just go and find out why are there so many rules?
1: Good question.
2: Yeah. And why are the rules so complicated? But yeah.
1: Great question.
2: To be honest, it'd be just as much to go and play the golf course as anything else.
1: Oh, yeah, for sure. For sure. And like, look, I get the handicaps I appreciate. Yep. I feel like I just need a minute to get my head around them.
2: Yes. Yeah, I hear you. But we are going to Athens as a family in September, so there'll be some old stuff there check out.
1: Oh, you'll be, museums and memorials and all sorts of stuff happening. That's awesome.
2: Yeah, that'll be fun.
1: Yeah, that'll be good. All right, Anthony, to the quiz. I'm going to play this for you again. And it's the closing line of which famous film? Take a listen.
3: That'll do, Pig. That'll do.
1: So it's that'll do, Pig. That'll do.
2: Babe.
1: Babe. Can I ask, was it me reading it out or did you get it from hearing it?
2: No, I thought it said that'll do, Pip. And then my wife was in the kitchen and she said, that's Pig, that's Babe. And I went, yeah, that's probably
1: nice work. Well done. Good brains trust. Excellent. Babe.
2: Excellent brain trust work.
1: Yeah, indeed. What's the name of the evil wizard who's the enemy of the Smurfs?
2: I've got two young daughters here. Let's see if they let me down here. The evil wizard who's the enemy of the Smurfs.
1: Yeah, they don't. What about your wife? She might.
2: Yeah. No, I don't think we're big on Smurf on Smurf trivia.
4: Mike, but I know that.
2: No, that's not it. Hang on.
4: It starts with a G.
1: That's right.
4: Yeah?
1: That's right.
4: It's not Gandalf.
5: No.
1: He's not an evil wizard.
2: He's
1: a good
2: an evil wizard.
5: Goggle mouth or goggle or something close like that.
1: That's such a great effort. I'm gonna pay it. And I love, did you say gargle mouth? That's perfect. Yeah. It's Gargamel, but it was just too good.
2: It should be gargle mouth.
1: It should be gargle mouth. But yeah, it's Gargamel. Nice work, team. All right, next question. John Paulson is an Australian actor and director, also known for founding which film festival?

0: for founding which film festival?
1: Is it Tropfest?
0: It is Tropfest. Correct. What's the boiling point of water in Fahrenheit?
1: Oh, this is good. This is no good. I was looking at something today and converting it to Fahrenheit, or ask Google to convert it to Fahrenheit.
0: Yeah, I can't do it in my head.
1: You reckon I would have memorised the ratio, but I didn't. All right, I'll see if I can. There's 100. So 100 is 234 degrees Fahrenheit.
0: What a. You're not too far off. What a great effort, Anthony and Brains Trust. It's been a pleasure playing the quiz with you. Thank
2: you.
0: Have a good time. Have a good night. See you guys. Bye-bye. Tony's in Penshurst. Hey there, Tony.
3: Hi, Serene. How are you going?
0: I'm well, thanks. Talk to me about museums. One you love, one you want to see.
3: Been to the Louvre like everybody else has been mentioning, but I think an open museum is actually Pompeii, which I think is actually fantastic.
0: Oh, I've been
3: so
0: there.
3: So much history.
0: Yes.
3: So much history, isn't there?
0: It's great.
3: With the toilets and the sewage.
0: Yep.
3: I think it's not technically a museum, but it is a museum.
0: No, you're right.
3: It's preserved everything. So it's amazing. And all the people that are petrified, I think that's amazing as well, doing things.
0: It's incredible. Yeah, you've reminded me of that one. I've been there too, and you're right. It is I'd call it an open museum as well. I remember when I went there, I saw Jerry Springer there, actually.
3: Oh,
0: it's so random.
3: Oh, that's so funny.
0: It was so random. But, not that you know, wasn't a highlight. I was like, is that Jerry? Oh, yeah. Oh,
3: he wasn't doing a show, was he?
0: No, he wasn't at all. Just another tourist. But, yeah. What about one you want to check out?
3: Well, someone's already mentioned the Guggenheim, but I wouldn't mind going to the NASA, something that Dr.
0: Smithsonian.
3: Dan would love to. Yeah, the Smithsonian, yeah. But also the NASA in Cape Canaveral, you know, where all the rockets are.
0: Yes.
3: Yeah, but that Kate Spaceman Dan would love that. He'd probably talk about that.
0: Yeah, Dan. We're going to have to ask Dan next time we speak with him for sure. Yeah, but that'd be a great one to check out for sure. Oh,
3: definitely.
0: Yeah. Mm. All right, Tony, to the quiz, what's the boiling point of water in Fahrenheit? It is not 234. Anthony wasn't too far off.
3: Pretty close. Is it 212?
0: It is 212. Man, I can never, like, the whole conversion. Oh, no.
3: It's like kilometres and miles,
0: yes,
3: you know.
0: That's I can't
3: same
0: do it.
3: Thing, isn't it?
0: Even pounds and kilograms get me sometimes.
3: Yeah, totally.
0: All right. Who plays Superman in the 1978 Superman film?
3: That would be Christopher Reeves.
0: That's the one. Christopher Reeve is right. All right, take a listen to this. I'm after the name of the song and who sings it, Tony.

0: Oh, that's C.C. Pennison and
1: Sorry.
0: totally. Is it C.C. Pennison?
1: No,
0: Oh,
1: unfortunately.
0: okay, that must be
1: Yeah,
0: a
1: no.
0: mystery.
1: No worries at
0: I get
1: all.
0: them mixed up.
1: That's all right,
0: Have a good
1: Tony.
0: night.
1: Always good to talk to
0: Thanks,
1: you. Have a
0: Marie.
1: good night
0: Thank
1: too.
0: you.
1: Bye-bye.
0: You too. Bye-bye.
1: We're playing the National Weekend Evenings Quiz. 1300 800 222 is the number to call. The question we're up to, I'm after the name of the song and who's performing it of this little grab. Take a listen.

0: Who sings that? And what's the name of the song? If you know, you've got a call to play the quiz with me. 1-300-800-222.
1: Guy Montgomery is back with a new assistant.
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0: We're playing the National Weekend Evenings Quiz. We're also talking about museums that you've visited that you really like.

0: back and one or and a museum that you'd like to check out. On the text line, Carolyn says the British Museum in London, especially the Egyptian section, fascinating. So many mummies. Also the Louvre in Paris. Actually, you've just reminded me, Caroline, I have been to the Egyptian Museum. In Egypt. It is enormous and it's huge. And at the same time, it still needs more space in terms of how much to fit just from ancient Egyptian history. It's absolutely incredible. Also on the text line, the Christchurch Museum in New Zealand was awesome. And keep them coming. 1-300-800-222 while we play the quiz. Or, of course, you can text me if you have to with your museum experiences on 0467-922-702. Bill is in Leichhardt. Hey there, Bill.
1: Oh, hello.
0: Hi. Tell me about a museum that you visited that you love and one that you want to check out.
1: Well, the Tank Museum. Well, we went to... under the great sufferance of Amanda, we went all the way to the Tank Museum in, where was that? In Bobbington.
0: Bobbington.
1: That's a great museum. The Tank Museum in Bobbington, England.
0: Oh, that's pretty.
1: Yeah.
0: Wow.
1: That's just me speaking, but I think everybody should go and, But the museum that I the fondest memories of is in Amsterdam, the Rijksmuseum.
0: Oh yeah,
1: and it's a beautiful building and it's a beautiful place and it's got some of the greatest Dutch masters that you'll ever see, including the constantly under repair Night Watch.
0: Oh really?
2: They're
1: the night watchmen, and everybody, there's 12 figures, it's constantly under repair, and they're all painted at full size, which is very Dutch.
0: Oh, wow. That's incredible.
1: So you can stand there and you can see them, and it's a Vermeer.
2: It's a Rembrandt.
0: Oh, it's a Rembrandt.
1: So it's full of Vermeers and everything. You can get lost in there for days.
0: Oh, for sure.
1: It's a brilliant. It's a brilliant museum.
0: Oh yeah, you're making me kick myself. I have been to Amsterdam as part of just a Europe tour ages ago, and I remember seeing the building, but not on the itinerary to go in. I'm like, far out. That would have been something.
1: But you've got the Van Goghs and all those other. There are other museums. So, but true. That's a big one.
0: Yeah, true. But, good one. What about one you want to check out?
1: We've done on a big museum tour. I think we've done a lot of them.
2: A list of 15.
1: Yeah, it's a list of 14 or 15. We're doing quite well.
0: We're doing well.
1: We haven't been to America yet, so we're going to have to do the Goog.
0: Yep.
1: And Smithsonian. And a few of those things. We've covered some.
0: Sounds like you're doing well, and you're getting through your list. Very good.
1: We're ticking along.
0: All right, Bill. We're on a sound question. I'm after the name of this song and who's performing it. I will play it again for you. Take a listen. Do you know the name of that song and who sings it?
2: Yes, you do.
1: Yes, we do.
0: Go ahead.
1: Amanda?
2: It's KT Tunstall and It's Suddenly I See.
0: Nice work. Suddenly I See by KT Tunstall. Well done. What's the name of the two children in the Addams Family?
1: Wednesday and Pugsley.
0: Yeah, that's the one. Wednesday and Pugsley's right. What's Bob Dylan's real name?
2: Good question.
1: Good question, Guada.
0: What do you reckon?
2: No, I haven't got that.
1: I'm getting a funny look here.
2: I haven't got that one, so.
1: No. I really didn't know that. Actually, it's definitely not Bob.
2: Not Robert.
1: Uncle Robert.
0: Okay. Yeah.
1: Am I getting close with
0: you Robert? Got Robert. Yep. So Bob to Robert. Good. Now we need that last name.
1: What?
2: I don't have it.
0: Don't have it?
1: Okay. I'm going to have to leave that with you with Robert for a startup.
0: Robert's for a startup's good. Thanks a lot, Bill and Brains Trust. Great to talk to you and play the quiz.
1: Yeah, that's Amanda. Thanks
0: Amanda.
1: A lot.
0: Thanks a lot, Amanda. Cheers. Okay.
1: Bye.
0: Bye. Betty's in Dapto. Hey, Betty.
3: Hello, Serene.
0: How are you?
3: I'm fine, thanks.
0: Oh, good. What about, talk to me about museums. Have you been to any museums that you really liked?
3: Oh, I've been to the Sydney Museum.
0: It's a good museum. What do you like about it?
3: It's pretty good. It's got lots of interesting things in it. It's a long time since I've been there.
0: Yeah? What about one that you'd maybe like to see? Have you been to the art gallery?
3: I'd like to see the Louvre or whatever.
0: Oh, okay. Oh, whatever you want. The Louvre in Paris, yeah?
3: Yeah, but I'll never see it because I'm not a traveller by air and
0: gotcha.
3: I'm too old.
0: Gotcha. But then you didn't check out the Mona Lisa?
3: Yeah.
0: Yeah, be good, for sure.
3: It was amazing how those people broke in there and stole all those valuables, wasn't it?
0: Yeah, I know, right? Oh, that's right. Yeah, that wasn't too long ago either. Yes, incredible.
3: They'd have had better guard on it, but... anyway, they somehow or other did it.
0: Yeah, they would definitely have tightened the security like it's no one's business.
3: Yeah.
0: Yep. All right, Betty, let's go to the quiz. Do you know what Bob Dylan's real name is? We know his first name's Robert. Do you have any idea what his surname is?
3: No, I'm sorry, Serena. Oh, I've heard it a few times, but I haven't remembered it.
0: No.
3: Adrian, do you know Adrian?
4: No, I think it's Irish name. I'm not sure.
3: An Irish name.
4: No. All right, doesn't matter.
0: You want to pass it on, Betty?
3: Yes, thank you.
0: All right, no problem. It's been so nice to talk to you. Lovely to hear your voice.
3: Thank you.
0: Have a lovely evening. Bye-bye. Martin in Engadine. Hey there, Martin.
5: Hi, how are you?
0: No, I'm all right. Thanks. Tell me about a museum that you visited that you've liked.
5: I like the National Maritime Museum in Sydney.
0: Oh, yeah? Yeah. Now, what do you like? Well, what aspect of it do you like for you?
5: I like the underwater photography exhibition every year.
0: Say again, sorry?
5: I like the underwater photography exhibition every year.
0: Yeah, that's pretty cool. That is pretty cool. Have you been more than once?
5: Yeah, I think I've been a few times.
0: You've been
5: actually.
0: A few times? Yeah, and what about a museum that you'd like to visit? Anything come to mind?
5: I'd like to visit one of the space museums in the

0: Thanks very much.
1: Have a good night.
0: You too.
1: Bye-bye. Tom is in Kingsford. Hey, Tom.
2: Hi, Serene.
1: Hi. Tell me about a museum you visited that you've really liked and one you want to check out.
2: Yeah, the one I really liked was when I did Year 9 in Boston in America.
1: Oh, yeah?
2: And the one year they took us on a school excursion to the MIT, the Massachusetts Institute of Technology, I think it's called.
1: That would have been cool.
2: Oh, the museum was unbelievable. There were so many different experiments that you could do there, like you press button and things would happen and so on like that, you know, like displays.
1: Yep. That's kind of the best part, right? It's like, oh, what does this button do? Yeah. Oh, what does that button do?
2: Especially when you're a kid. Yeah,
1: absolutely.
2: Know? And they had these two huge, really tall, maybe 40 feet tall sort of perspex see-through tubes.
1: Oh, okay.
2: And from right when you walk in the opening part. And what they did is inside the tubes was a vacuum. And they dropped, I think it was a ping pong ball and a feather, and you watch them fall at both exactly the same speed when there's no air resistance.
1: Oh.
2: Yeah, so they fall down, and it just looks amazing. You know, you wouldn't expect that to happen.
1: No, because isn't that whole which one would fall, which one would land first?
2: They both land together.
1: Yeah, they both land together. Yeah, that's right. Yeah. That's what's really cool about it.
2: Yeah.
1: Yeah. That's incredible. That's incredible. You reminded me of, is it Questacon in Canberra? I think they've got something. Yeah. that's where my daughter and a lot of the school kids now kind of when they head to Canberra, Questacon is one of those, one of the museums that they, or one of the places, yeah, that they. Yeah, absolutely. And it's not, it's really immersive. It's not just pressing buttons. It's all sorts of things that you're tossing and turning and going into and coming out of and flipping into and going down and up. And
2: I bet they love it.
1: They love it. Absolutely love it, Tom. Cool. And what about one that you'd like to see?
2: One I'd like to see, one of the previous callers mentioned, the Egyptian Museum.
1: Yeah. Oh, it's stunning.
2: A long way away, but.
1: It is, but we're, look, if you can, if it's possible, it's an absolute must. That's just, it's breathtaking. It's incredible. Mm. It's just endless. And you know that it almost, when you're there, it's like, it feels like there's so much here, but they really still only have scratched the surface. It's just phenomenal. Mm. Yep. Massive. All right, Tom, to the quiz. Bob Dylan's real name. Now, we've got Robert, but it's not. I'm after the surname. It's not Knight.
2: No, I don't know the answer. I just know a guess.
1: Oh, you want to take a guess? Go ahead. Too many names flooding into your head.
2: Robert Winkler.
1: Winkler, good name. It's not, but great name. Good to talk to you, Tom. Have a good night.
2: You too.
1: Bye-bye. Bye. Emma's in Randwick. Hey there, Emma.
3: Oh, hi.
1: Hi. Tell me about museums, one you've been to that you really like, one you want to check out.
3: Sure. In Paris, there's lots of beautiful museums, as all the ones already mentioned. There's a great one. It's smaller. It's called the Musée du Carnaval, and it's got beautiful, like, interiors from hotels from years gone by and things about Paris. And it's just beautiful. It's a beautiful museum, a little museum. It's really sweet. Musée du Carnaval. And the one I'd like to go to, well, I wanted to get to, but I never got to, when I was there, I didn't get to it. Apparently there's a museum of clocks.
1: Oh,
3: and
1: what?
3: Time. Musée de l'Horlogerie, one of them, and also a museum of magic. If it's still going. And in any case, those two were the ones that I'd like to get to.
1: Oh, that's pretty good. I did a quick Google search. There's like a German clock museum. There's the National Watch and Clock Museum in the USA. How cool would it be to go to a clock museum?
3: Yeah, I know. But Paris has got great stuff. Amazing museum. There's a beautiful one out in the suburbs, the Maurice Denny.
1: Yep.
3: Museum as well, and it's got all the paintings of the Navi, and that's incredible. And it's in a nice garden. There's so many beautiful.
1: It's
3: a great town. It's a good town.
1: Yeah, it is. Nice one. But you've put clocks into my mind. I'm like, oh, Museum of Clocks would be incredible. Nice.
3: Mm-hmm.
1: All right, Emma, can you help us out? What is Robert? What is Bob Dylan's real name? We've got Robert. We need his surname.
3: Could be wrong. Okay. I think it's the same as like a fashion designer's name. Is it Zimmerman?
1: It is. Yeah.

0: Nice work, Emma. Robert Zimmerman is correct. Woohoo! Nice one. What's the postcode for the city of Brisbane?
1: Brizzy?
0: Yeah.
1: Oh, okay.
0: Randwick. Okay.
1: Hang on half a second.
0: Mm-hmm.
1: I'm just thinking because I was born in Queensland and I'm not going to say it, but my hometown I use as the PIN code for everything. So I think like Sydney's 2000 and I think Queensland starts with a 4, so I'll say 4,000.
0: Nice work. No, you're right. Yep, you're right. 4,000 is correct. All right, I've got a piece of audio for you to listen to. What film is this audio from?
2: Inconceivable! You keep using that word. I don't think it means what you think it means.
0: I don't know.
1: Is it from The Princess Bride?
0: Oh, nice work! I'm like, I've seen The Princess Bride. I know what it meant. Well done, Emma. Nice work. Princess Bride is correct. What's the name given to a triangle with three unequal sides?
1: I'll ask my brain's trust.
0: Go.
1: That kid's very good at math.
0: Go ahead.
1: Lou, what's the name given to a triangle with three uneven sides? Isosceles is what they're saying.
0: Isosceles. It's not that one.
1: Oh, well.
0: We're going to have a conversation tonight.
1: Yeah. That was no help at all. Math extension one. Can't even tell me what a non-matching three-sided triangle. That's very sad. That is trouble.
0: Yes, think a bit of a family chat might be, Hey, Emma, nice work on the quiz nonetheless. Great to talk to you. Have a good night.
1: Thank you.
0: All right. Bye-bye. Bye. We're playing the National Weekend Evenings Quiz. The question we're up to, what's the name given to a triangle with three unequal sides? If you know the answer, you've got a call to play the quiz with me, 1300 800 222.
3: 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We asked the self-described queen of banning things, retired Supreme Court Judge Betty King. 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
0: We're playing the National Weekend Evenings Quiz. We're also talking about museums while we play the quiz, a museum that you've been to that you really loved and one that you want to check out. Jean on the text line says, hi, Serene. The Mawson's Hut Replica Museum in Hobart is fascinating. Melis from Watson's Bay says, we just went to the Ned Kelly Museum in Glenrowan, just near the Big Ned. Also, Anthony and Vanessa from Rushall Brook loved the Banjo Patterson Museum in Winton, New South Wales. And there's a really interesting medical museum in Murrundi, which has an iron lung and old dentist torture chairs. Goodness. The best museums are hiding in little towns all over run by volunteers. Yeah, couldn't agree more. Also on the text line with a picture to boot. Hi, Serene. One of the best museums is the Musée d'Orsay. D'Orsay, I'm going to say, in Paris. It was a former railway station. It is loaded with amazing works by Renoir and other impressionist sculptures. And it has a cafe in the clock tower where you can look out the face toward the Seine to cap it off. It is much better than the Louvre, by the way. Thank you, I think, Anthony, for that one. Another texter calls out the Snowy Ski Museum in Adaminaby documents the history of the Snowy Mountain hydroelectric scheme from the 50s to the 70s. It's got so much stuff. These are some really great call-outs and recommendations here in Australia, which is fantastic. Keep them coming. You can text in. Love getting photos as well. 0467 922 702 while we play the quiz. Janet's in Redfern. Hello there, Janet.
5: Oh, hi. I was just saying hi to the puppy.
0: Hello there, Janet. Too. And a little birdie tells me something like this.
6: Happy birthday to you.
0: It's your birthday today, Janet.
5: Yes, it is. It is my birthday and it's my great niece's birthday, Marley. So... I'm going to say my age because I'm gobsmacked

0: I'm 68 today.
1: Go you.
0: It's just hilarious.
1: Happy birthday to you and to your niece as well. And go you for telling Joe. Like, we love this. This is so much fun.
0: Yeah,
1: you know, we get to celebrate your birthday with you, play some, you know, happy birthday music. It's all happening, Janet. Talk about creating an atmosphere.
0: I had to ring tonight. I mean, it's, you know, not been a particularly good year for the world, let alone our little household. So it was nice to
1: work.
0: Just be quiet and ring the quiz.
1: Yep. Thank you for doing it. I'm so glad you did. Aw.
0: Yeah.
1: Big hearts. Lovely. All right, Janet, talk about museums. Is there one you've been to that you really like?
0: Tons, actually, I realise. But I'm overwhelmed constantly by big museums. I tend to go to see one painting and then get the hell out of Dodge. I get too overwhelmed.
1: Fair enough.
0: Little ones.
1: Yeah.
0: So in New York, there's a dollhouse that's a really amazing mansion called the Frick, and it's on the way to the Guggenheim, and it was an industrialist's home. So it's actually a home. Oh. So they have, like, they bought things like Marie Antoinette's dressing tables, and they've got artwork. So you walk through the house as well, the ground floor of it, and the setting, I mean, it's lush and extraordinary. And little things like the Frick. And there was one another I said to Joe, we found out, I've never been to the Louvre, even though I've been to Paris. I've been to the Orangerie, which has got the water lilies by Monet. But and that was amazing. And going, like, amazing. And getting there early in the morning before too many people. And
1: so you can sit with it.
0: Yes, and watch it. And we found out the Louvre is running out of space, which is hilarious in a way, and also gets – so they've moved – they've created a Louvre, I think, somewhere in, like, Swana region, you know, southwestern northern, like somewhere maybe UAE have built one or somewhere, and a little working-class coal town, old coal town in the north of France, and the town's spelt L-E-N-S, like Lens, but it's pronounced Lens. They built – this amazing Louvre, and it's a Japanese designer. There's a picnic area inside so school kids can go, and you walk in, and what they've done is you just walk through a floor of art through the ages, which is bits of the collection, and downstairs they have people restoring stuff, and it was so beautiful in this town that, you know, has lost a lot of economy and now has this tourism attraction. And exquisite, really exquisite.
1: No, it sounds...
0: And just to finish, because it's my birthday, I'll be slot long, but a big one, we went to the Edo in Tokyo, and I would have walked out in 5 minutes, but they had free guides who spoke various languages. And we ended up being walked around by a lady who lied about her age to become a guide. And she was actually a survivor of, like, the Tokyo Second World War and could talk really openly about that experience and explain things on the artwork. And that was extraordinary.
1: Yeah.
0: It was like walking with a living storyteller who was humbling and gorgeous and young, which is why I don't mind saying I'm 68, because it's the right attitude, right?
1: Indeed. Oh, absolutely it is. And even just sitting and listening to you describe it so vividly, it's really nice to just sit and listen to you. Take us into these museums that you've experienced that we may not get a chance to. So,
0: Janet. Thanks, Serene. That's very kind of you.
1: No, of course.
0: And Joe has just said that I went, I don't know, I figure in, whatever it is, I failed it. And she said it's a scalene. Is that correct?
1: It is a scalene, yes. The question that up to is, what is the name given to a triangle with three unequal sides? It is a scalene. Nice. I think the isosceles is the one that has two equal sides and one unequal side. Yeah.
0: I started failing maths in about grade three.
1: Gosh, don't even... I can't even remember. But the words, like when I hear isosceles, when I hear scalene, when I hear obtuse, these are very familiar. But ask me to define it. That's where I might get a little bit lost.
0: Me too.
1: Yeah.
0: Me too.
1: Yeah, yeah. All right. What's the capital of Venezuela?
0: It's not Caracas.
1: It is Caracas. It is, yeah.
0: Oh my goodness.
1: Yes.
0: The only reason I know that is they used to have big cultural festival and Circus Oz went there a few times.
1: Oh, there you see. Sometimes this

0: It's Secure, Don't Walk Away. I don't know what the name of the song is. It's Secure.
1: It is.
0: Yesterday I felt so old, I felt like I could die. Come on and walk away. If I get marks for singing it nicely. No, it's okay. You can pass it on, but it's Secure.
1: It is The Cure. You've helped out the next person. How about that,
0: yes,
1: Janet?
0: Yes, I have. Yeah. I've got to talk News Aids.
1: Totally.
0: Really nice. Yep. And I should find out some more small museums in Australia now.
1: Yeah, for sure. Text them to us, Janet, and happy birthday again. Enjoy it with your niece as well. Good on you, Janet. Great to talk to you, of course. You too. Ben's in Monash in the ACT. Hey, Ben.
2: Hey.
1: Hello. Museums, any that you've visited that you really like?
2: I've seen a lot of museums.
1: Okay, what comes to mind that kind of stood out?
2: Well, to be honest, they're all great. I've been from one side, the Louvre, and the other side to the British Museum. I'm really interested in the Egyptian exhibitions and stuff.
1: Of course.
2: Yeah. But you know what? I haven't even seen one art gallery or anything here in Canberra. I've been here 16 years.
1: Ooh, Canberra's got some good stuff. Got to get out. Got to get to them.
2: I know.
1: Sorry, you say that again, Anthony.
2: Who's Anthony?
1: That was, I mean, not Anthony, Ben. Sorry. I've got other callers on the line. Ben, can you say that again, please? Sorry, I was thrown.
2: Uh-huh.
1: Go ahead. You were saying?
2: I was saying that I've been to some fancy museums and et cetera, but I have not, I've been here 16 years and I have not seen one art gallery, one museum or anything here, even my wad, you know, but I have not seen anything here in Canberra. I've been here 16 years
1: yeah,
2: now.
1: Yeah, going to have to, you're going to have to remedy that, Ben.
2: I really do.
1: Yeah.
2: You know, I've traveled all over the world and I just come back from crossing over from the from here to Perth and back, so Nullarbor and et cetera. And that was trying.
1: Yeah.
2: It was fun. It was good. You know,
1: it was an experience. Cool.
2: Yeah.
1: Yep, you'll definitely have
2: I'll
1: to
2: get to it again.
1: Yeah. Done it once, but you'll definitely have to get to some of those
2: anyway,
1: Canberra museums.
2: Museums, yeah.
1: Yeah. All right. We heard the gong there, which means this is our last question tonight. So if you get this right, you are tonight's winner. I'm going to play, it's a sound question. I'm going to play this audio grab for you again. I'm after the name of the song. Now we know the band, it's The Cure, but I'm after the name of the song. Take a listen.

0: Do you know the name of that song by The Cure, Ben?
1: Oh, they got so many good ones, and they all sound so much the same. It's tough. Do you have any clues, Serena?
0: But I actually don't at this stage know. Other than that, it's The Cure, because we were asking for the name of the song and the band, but Janet helped us out with it's The Cure. Now I just need the name of the song.
1: Okay. Gosh.
0: No?
1: If I was gonna take a stab at it,
0: Yep.
1: I will probably say something like,
0: I'm gonna need an answer, Ben, because we're gonna crash into the news.
1: Boys Don't Cry.
0: Boys Don't Cry. Unfortunately, no. Sorry about that, Ben. Good to talk to you and lovely to play the quiz with you. Candace is in Canberra. Hey there, Candace.
2: Hi, Serene. How are you going?
0: I'm really well, thank you. We're getting close to the news and I want to hear about museums, but I don't want to crash into it. And I want to see if you know the
2: Yes.
0: answer to this question. Do you know the song?
2: Is it In Between Days by The Cure?
0: Yay. There we go. Nice work. It is In

0: between days by The Cure, which means... You are tonight's quiz winner. Congratulations. That album was released in 1985, I believe. So nice work on that one. In Between Days by The Cure. We're going to be sending you the ABC Evenings Quiz Fridge Magnet as your prize. Congratulations. Along with
1: thank
0: a book.
1: You.
0: So let Joe know. Yeah. Totally. Quiz winner tonight. Let Joe know what genres you like and we will see what we can find. Candace?
1: Okay. Thanks, Serene.
0: No problem. And I've got it here in front of me, One in Paris, not the Louvre, but One in Paris is a call out for you in terms of museums.
1: It was the Rodin Gallery.
0: Ah, Rodin. Nice. Yeah, good on you.
1: Great one.
0: Good on you, Candace. Okay. Congratulations.
1: Thanks,
0: again. Don't go anywhere. Congrats to Candace from Canberra tonight, our quiz winner. Thank you. Thanks for your texts and all of your wonderful stories about the museums that you visited here in Australia. So many. And abroad, and some great recommendations as well. And lots on the text line as well. Look, we're getting to the news. Then we're asking, do you think Australian English is becoming Americanized? Is it trash or rubbish? Is it cookies or biscuits? We'd love to hear your thoughts. 1-300-800-222 or text in 0467-922-702.
2: The community's great. They're all volunteers, you know. It's good to see them coming in. It just shows the community spirit to help those that are in need.
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2: Lovely gentleman donated a new driveway gate for me so I can keep my dogs in the yard.
4: ABC News, good evening. I'm Noni Edwards. Hundreds of pro-Palestinian demonstrators have gathered in Sydney's CBD to mark the 78th anniversary of the Nakba. Rhiannon Solomon-Marin is there.
5: The Nakba, which means catastrophe in Arabic, refers to the mass displacement and dispossession of hundreds of thousands of Palestinians, which occurred during the Arab-Israeli War in 1948. The day is commemorated every year by millions of Palestinians and their supporters. Here in Sydney, demonstrators will soon march through part of the city, calling for an end to the war in Gaza and for Australia to sanction Israel. Speaking at the rally earlier was Fuad Shridi, who survived the Nakba and spoke of being forced from his home when he was just 9 years old. Sydney's rally is among several planned across the country over today and Sunday.
4: The Chief Medical Officer at the Central Australian Aboriginal Congress, John Boffer, says there needs to be a greater focus on vaccinations to tackle the diphtheria outbreak. He says people need to take the disease seriously.
6: They've proven that they're strongly ideological and, quite frankly, in many cases, don't have any other prospects outside of the organisation. So the critical question is, you know, to what extent would they reform and what direction they go in.
4: The Northern Territory Health Department's investigating a probable diphtheria-related death, the first in Australia in almost a decade. Diphtheria is a vaccine-preventable disease which, left untreated, can be life-threatening. The Central Australia Aboriginal Health Congress told the ABC a young person died in a remote community from the disease. NT Health says it's waiting on autopsy results and is unable to provide further comment at this time. The department's confirmed there have been 145 cases of diphtheria reported in the NT since January last year, including 42 respiratory cases. Police are investigating an incident in which seven students were treated by paramedics following a medical emergency at a Central Coast high school. The ABC understands police were notified about a drug-related medical emergency at around 11 this morning. Six ambulances responded, transporting three students to hospital in a stable condition and sending four others home. Police are working to locate and identify the substance the students ingested. Internationally, US President Donald Trump has just left China after closely watched talks with Chinese President Xi Jinping intended to improve relations between the two superpowers. Mr. Trump says they made some fantastic trade deals, though he didn't give details. Chinese media says consensus has been reached between the two leaders, although it didn't say which areas this covered. Mr. Xi also gave an optimistic note on the summit.
7: About a third of the cases are being hospitalised. People are in ICU. It's a serious disease, particularly for people who are unvaccinated or undervaccinated. Now, one of the things we've learnt with this outbreak is that more than 5 years is too long since you've had a booster. And young people, even if they've got their booster at 12, We need to be boosting young people and adults if there's been more than 5 years since they've had their vaccine.
4: And returning now to President Xi.
3: So far, we've established a new relationship between our two countries, a constructive and strategic one. This can be said to be a milestone visit, and we have reached many understandings on cooperative outcomes.
4: The political turmoil surrounding UK Prime Minister Sir Keir Starmer continues, but there's still no leadership challenger. Europe correspondent Catherine Diss has more.
8: Yesterday, we expected that Wes Streeting, the Health Secretary, would resign and possibly take a tilt at the leadership. Yesterday, he resigned, but he didn't launch a challenge. Then, who is arguably the favourite candidate, Andy Burnham. He is the Mayor for Greater Manchester. He has also made moves in a direction towards taking a hit at the leadership here, but he can't at this point because he doesn't yet have a parliamentary seat. But yesterday, a backbench Labour MP in the seat of Makerfield in England's northwest resigned to make way for him.
4: The Israeli military, meanwhile, has ordered the residents of another five towns and villages in southern Lebanon to leave immediately or risk being killed. A spokesperson says the military was taking action against Hezbollah, which it blamed for breaking a nominal ceasefire. Delegations from Israel and Lebanon have been holding talks in Washington, which US officials described as positive. Hezbollah is not taking part in the talks. ABC News.
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0: Hello, it's good to be hanging out with you this Friday night. It is mixtape hour and soon I'll be hitting you up for your best Australian songs. It's all Australian this hour and the best of our music. But just before we get to our mixtape, I want to ask you, are we losing...
1: G'day, g'day, how you going?
0: ...in favour of...
2: Cowabunga, dude!
0: Do you think Australian English is becoming Americanised? Would love to hear from you. Call 1-300-800-222 or text 0467-922-702 to let me know what you've noticed. For me, it's where this idea, I suppose, for this conversation kind of came up when Joe and I were sort of talking about this, in the sense that my daughter was telling me about ding-dong ditching. Is something, I don't know, it's happened at camp, it's happened at, you know, just in all sorts of places at school. And I'm like, what's ding-dong ditching? And it's basically knock and run. You know, when you kind of knock on a door, they just at camp, they'd be, you know, go to somebody else's like cabin, knock on the door and run. She's like, we ding-dong ditched them. And I'm like, it's called knock and run. And she's like, no, it's ding-dong ditch. So we're going back and forth. And then Joe tells me that ding-dong ditch is kind of American. I was like, what? What do you mean? And then my daughter would sort of throw in diapers. And I'm like, what are you talking about, diapers? We say nappies. And for some reason, I found myself getting, I don't know, a bit patriotic. It kind of rubbed me the wrong way. I'm like, no, we don't say it that. We say this. And the whole cookies and biscuits, I will put my hand up. I have sometimes said cookies instead of biscuits. So someone who's noticed this and spent a bit of time looking into it is Dr. Dylan Hughes. He just finished a PhD in youth language studies and joins us now. Dylan, welcome to National Weekend Evenings.
3: Hi, it's great to be here.
0: What do you think? English is becoming Americanized. What do you use that's more American than it is Australian?
3: I'm quite partial to a y'all for like referring to more than one person. I know we get a lot of Australians might prefer use as a non-standard variant, but I feel like I tend to use y'all.
0: Y'all. Okay. I arced up for a while on use because I just thought it was bad English.
3: Yeah, yeah. Well, but it's non-standard. Yeah, I think there's a bit more of a patriotic quality to it compared when it's competing with things like y'all. So yeah. I think that's given it some advantage.
0: Yeah. So what are some of the key differences between

0: Australian and American English?
1: So, look, there's a lot of differences. Obviously, the biggest one is accent, right? We know that the way that Americans pronounce words sounds different from Australian. Mm. A good example is the words cot, like you put a baby in, like a
0: crib.
1: Cot, mm-hmm. and like, and then court, like if you like, you know, you court a robber, right? Mm-hmm. These two words, they sound different in Australian English, but in American English, they would say them, the vowel would be the same. So it would be caught and caught.
0: Yeah.
1: Sort of that kind of thing. Mm-hmm. And then, yes, there's plenty of words that, whether they be slang or also like words for cooking, like we might say plain flour, whereas Americans might say all-purpose flour or caster sugar instead of granulated sugar. And these are things that, like, a lot of people, you know, seeing a lot of recipes are online now and coming from American authors. And so people might frequently see, you know, cornstarch and think, oh, what's that? Oh, it's just corn flour, that sort of thing.
0: Yeah. Fair enough. Some good call outs. And a couple on the text line, because I was calling out that whole ding dong ditch and knock and run. I think Texas said it's known as nick knocking in Australia. Also, Minister Byron says it's called knockdown ginger. So it sounds like that it's got some other sort of iterations here. In Australia.
1: So I think one of the things that a lot of researchers have noticed is that when we hear something different, like a different word that we are not familiar with, and we have, you know, there'll be different regional versions of mm-hmm. these kind of things across Australia. But if you hear one that isn't one you're familiar with, our go-to response is that's probably American. That's probably an American influence. When a lot of the time it's actually not.
0: Right.
1: Might be British influence or just another regional variant.
0: Okay. Does an example come to mind?
1: So, something like if you spell a word color or honor or flavor, you use O-U-R. Whereas in America, they use O-R, right?
0: Yes.
1: That's, I think, a very well-known spelling thing. But the O-R spelling has been in Australia for many decades. If we think about the Labor Party, they don't have a U in the name. If we think about a lot of Melbourne-based newspapers primarily use the O-R spelling until about 2001 when they got pressured from readers to start using the O-U-R. So that variation... whilst it is in America, it was also has been in Australia for decades, if not longer. But we just have this common, I guess, fear or hatred, potent maybe, of Americanisms, and that has been around for over 100 years. And we will call things American even if we're not fully sure that they are.
0: it's our default position, right?
1: Yeah, exactly. Yeah.
0: And then we think, because pop culture, movies, TV shows, music, I mean, mm-hmm. even singing, the American accent is dominant when it comes to, I mean, you know, even like K-pop and all that, that influence is huge. And when they, sing, it's all adopting that American accent.
1: Yeah.
0: Have they been different since English started to be spoken in both countries?
1: As in, like, the accents?
0: Yeah, maybe. Yeah, we could potentially start with the look. That one I always find quite fascinating in terms of the English language, and then the three. I suppose, is it three? I don't know. Maybe I'm missing one. Oh, but no, there's Canadian. That accents,
1: and
0: but
1: New
0: still,
1: Zealand.
0: That's still, and New Zealand, there's slight variations, but if you've got Australia, New Zealand, you've got the UK, and then you've got North America, and, you know, that's incredible in terms of the accents developing. And I know in a conversation we've had here on the show not too long ago on sort of this topic adjacent, it was really around children, how children play such a huge role generationally in shaping accents.
1: Yeah, absolutely. There's several hundred years difference in sort of the colonizing of America versus Australia. So, like, the people coming to America at at that time was speaking a one kind of British English, and then actually what we've sort of found when we look at like the works of Shakespeare and things like that, American English often, a lot of the vowels in particular, sound a lot closer to the accent that Shakespeare would have had. And it's actually British English in England, in the UK, that actually has shifted in how it sounds over time and diverged from that. So, so it's not just that Americans sort of diverge from British English. It's actually both happening. And so then we've, Australians have sort of come, you know, 200 years later on, and it's a maybe closer to that British accent. But then it's, you know, taking on things from Irish English and Scottish English and things like that.
0: Yeah. So when, I suppose, why is the American influence becoming more apparent?
1: So, look, we're obviously consuming a lot more media, I think, just in general with, you know, our phones can give us, like, everything on social media in an instant. And so a lot of that is American. But I think I wouldn't say that we actually have been experiencing stronger American influence. It's sort of been this consistent thing from in a last 100 years or so. Even if we think about sort of the time when a lot of these classic Australian expressions like fair dinkum and mate,
0: yeah,
1: and bonza, where they sort of cropped up, it's sort of in the gold rush era. And we have to think the gold rush, a lot of Americans were coming over because you had the California gold rush, and then Australians were going over to America. We had an influx of Americanisms then, and during World War II, same kind of thing. There's a lot more interaction overseas with Americans. And then the advent of movies and then TV, and now we have social media. We've always had this, new things which are introducing us to American English, and we constantly... Like this, I have a quote here from some newspapers from 1936.
0: Oh, you got 36. I've got one from 1930 in the Sydney Morning Herald. What have you got?
1: Yes, well, I've got one which from 1936 from the Sydney Telegraph. Much of the slang called Australian is really imported from the United States. So they're already thinking that.
0: Mm-hmm.
1: And then I have another one from the Sydney Morning Herald. The American element in our slang is growing fast and outstripping the original Cockney element.
0: I've got the Sydney Morning Herald 1930. It must be already apparent to many thinking people that since the introduction of the American talking films, we are in grave danger of the Americanization of our speech. I do hope that this matter will be taken up by all those possessing this true Australian spirit and help to save their country from this wholesome invasion and exploitation by a foreign power. It's like this Aussie spirit remains strong.
1: Yeah.
0: If the emails we get are anything to go by.
1: Yeah, yeah, absolutely. And the thing to think about as well is just because they're being used now, especially a lot of these things, a lot of these Americanisms that we hear are maybe sort of related to teen speak, that youth slang kind of area. And that's not language that is necessarily going to last, right? It's something, it's part of the youth experience. You adopt these sort of fashionable terms that are in the media you're consuming. But then once you get into adulthood, you're not really using them. And so actually the great Australian dictionary writer, Sidney Baker, wrote a book called The Australian Language in 1945, sort of cataloguing all of these expressions. But by the second edition in 1966, what he had found is many, many of the American expressions that had occurred in the first edition of the book were no longer being used. So whilst we are constantly getting this influx of American words, we're only really keeping the ones that actually become useful. Maybe there's a gap in sort of the meaning that it sort of is filling.
0: Mm-hmm.
1: Or maybe it has some other kind of purpose. We're not necessarily wholesale replacing all of our Australian expressions.
0: Yeah.

0: We hold on strong. If you have just joined us, you're with me, Serene Damaki, on ABC Radio's National Weekend Evenings. We're with Dr. Dylan Hughes. He just finished a PhD in youth language studies, and we're kind of exploring the question if you think Australian English is becoming Americanized. Keep your texts coming. I've got a few that I'm going to read out in a tick. 0467 922 702. Or if you want to give me a call, 1300 800 222. And we're just going to expand a little bit more with Dylan on this youth slang, it tying into the sort of the development of a language and, of course, you know, moving forward with the internet.
1: This is going to be quite a ride.
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5: Across ABC Radio, this is Serene Damaki.
0: So, Dylan, on the text line, we've got texters saying, is it, oh, gosh, arugula? Rocket lettuce, romaine, cos lettuce, cilantro, fresh coriander. I don't know what that first one is.
6: Arugula.
0: Yeah, what's arugula? Oh, that's rocket. That's rocket?
6: It's rocket.
0: Oh,
6: yeah, yeah.
0: I've not come across that one. Huh. There you go. Okay. Arugula.
6: Yep.
0: Wow.
6: Yeah, there's also things like, it's not just American English with those sorts of things. You've also got British English, like
0: other influences.
6: Aubergines and courgettes and things like that.
0: Yeah. On the text it says, my teenage girl says dupe instead of dupe and math instead of maths now. So it's more pronunciation. Nat in Adelaide says, hi, Serene. Yep. Oh, my goodness. If my students say use, I start baaing like a you. They think it's hilarious. Sorry, not sorry, but use is not okay. And, yes, I'm not a millennial. Ha ha, that's Nat in Adelaide. And then another texter says, there are many of us that refuse to write in the American manner. For example, change it on your computer. So there are some thoughts there from our listeners, Dylan.
6: Yeah, no, I think that's that last thing about the computer systems influencing it is actually a factor, I think, that is shaping the spelling in particular. When you open Microsoft Word and it's already set to US English, you know, it's not going to be, you know, it's going to be red underlining all your sort of Australian spellings versus your American spellings. And I think that does shape how people spell.
0: Yeah. So can you expand a little bit more on youth slang and how it ties into the development of a language?
6: Yeah. So youth language is obviously, it's a way for young people to not only sort of mark their own identity as separate from, you know, adults or, you know, very younger sort of children, but also as a way of, you know, navigating the cliques that sort of emerge, you know, within a school, if you're thinking about high school or primary school students. So you have, it's very useful for them to kind of, you know, have this vocabulary which allows them to sort of, you know, identify each other as both, you know, of the same generation, but also of, you know, you might have, you know, the cool group that has all the cool slang and they're using that. And then you might have sort of the rebels who are using their own expressions.
0: Yeah, and you've made me think you're right. I mean, I've got a Gen Alpha child who reminds me every now and again that, Mum, this is Gen Alpha speak. I'm like, yep, fair enough. I don't know, there's all sorts. Oh, my goodness. I've got Riz that's popped to mind and all sorts of other things. But then there's ones that can kind of develop within a home. You get your own kind of lingo that can kind of develop within friends groups.
6: Yeah.
0: And just building a little bit on what you're saying there, which is really kind of interesting and cool, is – and I've just used the word cool. I'm going to use that as an example, is that some do stick. So generationally, I know, thinking back when I was in high school, there's probably words that I said, like you said, you know, it was a bit clicky. It was a bit of our generation, but have maybe faded and aren't, I don't use them as much anymore. But there are those that stand

0: test of time, like something being cool or, oh, that's mad and far out. And I mean, far out might be a bit old fashioned now. I don't know in terms of Gen Alpha, but just some things that do stick. And that's interesting in and of itself. What do you observe there?
1: Yeah, absolutely. We do see these kinds of expressions which do last. I think the word that was that actually lasted for quite a while but was sort of usurped by cool was the word swell. That was very used a lot, maybe sort of in the earlier half of the 20th century, but less so now. And I think it really comes down to what these words represent, you know, like if it's an expression which really, you know, represents something like Gen Alpha and or maybe like a particular sort of subculture within Gen Alpha, once that subculture sort of dies out, the word will sort of die out too. But I think something like cool is something which has been able to spread its wings, so to speak, where it captures this general sense of solidarity, but there used to be quite a masculine element to the sense of cool, but I think it's sort of been used by women a lot more, and it's sort of diversified, and we're not exactly sure why these words do this, but it is definitely notable that some of these things do last.
0: Yeah, that's right, they do. And I suppose a final thought on the text line. Hi there, I find youth language funny in that they shorten phrases. Example, it went pear rather than pear-shaped. And the use of acronyms like the OG is shortening their language. That's a short thought there from the texter. But I think based on our sort of conversation, it feels like it's safe to conclude, Dylan, that I don't reckon our Australian English is actually under threat from Americanization. What do you think?
1: I think there's always going to be American expressions that enter Australian English, but we also create new expressions ourselves. But also there's sort of another level, which is now with the internet, we have a lot of communication where there are Americans and involved, and there is the spread of American expressions across the internet. But there's also many expressions which, when you look at it, they don't necessarily come from American English. They come from the internet, which is its own sort
0: entity.
1: Yeah. And so it can be hard to sort of work out, is the influence American influence, or is it just, you know, the internet and Australia forms part of that? If we think about like a word like selfie, which was an Australian invention, that spread widely across the internet. And similarly, we get, you know, words like sus for suspicious, right? Came very popular from the game, the video game Among Us. It's not really coming from America. It's coming from all these sort of nationalities of people on social media playing that game and using that word.
0: Yeah, that's a great observation in terms of, taking it so much more globally, right, because of our digital platforms and the influences that they have. It's been wonderful exploring this with you, Dylan. Thanks so much for your time. Thanks for joining us on National Weekend Evenings. Really thought-provoking.
1: No worries. Thank you.
0: Thank you. Dr. Dylan Hughes, he just finished a PhD in youth language studies. We're about to kick off Mixtape. Let's do it.
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0: All right, let's do Mixtape. Let's keep your texts coming. Keep your phone near. I want your best great homegrown Australian songs. Your best songs that are homegrown Australian. We're just going to do Australian music between now and, well, the news. So really looking forward to what you're going to bring us tonight. Text your best Australian song to 0467 922 702. Add it to our mixtape tonight. Joe's kicking us off. He's brought us City Looks Pretty by Courtney Barnett. Thanks, Joe.

City Looks Pretty kicking off our mixtape tonight. Our theme, great homegrown Australian music. Your texts have started to come in. That's fantastic. Keep them coming. What's your best Australian song? 0467 922 702. Texter on the text line says Slim Dusty's Duncan.

And there's Slim Dusty with Duncan. All right, to the loved one by the loved ones. Thank you. On no, give me your names. If you're texting me, let me know who you are. Oh, you have. This is Zen. I'm guessing in Melbourne. But yeah, let me know. We'd love to know your name. If you like, obviously, you know, you don't have to, but it'd be lovely. I like to, you know who I'm getting these texts from, and it's lovely to interact with you. And even why you like the song. Give me a reason behind it. So Australian music, your best Australian song, why you love it, and maybe your name. 0467 922 702.

by John Williamson, Home Among the Gum Trees, for our homegrown Australian music mixtape tonight. On the text line, Lee from Atherton. Hi, Serene. Friday on My Mind by the Easy Beats, first Australian rock song to achieve international success.

And there's the Easy Beats there, Friday on My Mind, for our great homegrown Australian music mixtape that we're curating onto King Stingray. So on the text line, Elizabeth in Brinken says, King Stingray from the NT is a fabulous Australian band. Here's Looking Out.

All right, King Stingray looking out, who will often sing in their Indigenous language as well. Thanks, Elizabeth in Brinken, for bringing us that one. Cold Chisel has come from a texter, Kay San.

There's Tina Arena there for Sorrento Moon. We are getting close to the news. I think we've created a fantastic mixtape of great homegrown Australian music. And we thought it'd be great to end tonight on Models, Out of Mind, Out of Sight, 1985. ABC presenter the late James Valentine played saxophone on this song.

0: And Models with Out of Mind, Out of Sight, wrapping up our mixtape of great homegrown Australian music. There, thanks for your texts, your suggestions, great playlist we pulled together tonight. We're heading to the news. Then it's that time of the month where we are cooking with Alex. And tonight, fish is on the menu. How do you like to cook your fish? We'd love to hear from you after the news, 1300 800 222 or text 0467 922 702.
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3: 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If you're not laughing, well, you know, you don't fit in.

0: ABC News with Noni Edwards. Tax reform has emerged as a major battleground after this week's federal budget, with both major parties outlining competing plans for cost of living relief. In his budget reply speech, opposition leader Angus Taylor promised changes, including indexing income tax brackets to inflation and repealing Labor's negative gearing reforms. Tax expert Kayleen Hubbard from KPMG says the opposition's plan to index income tax brackets is more permanent and more flexible.
1: It is harder to unwind politically, but it does prevent what the opposition leaders referred to as, you know, stealth tax increases via inflation, and it's much closer to a rules-based tax system. Obviously, the government proposed the Working Australians tax offset. The difference there, I suppose, is that it is at that $250 level.
0: Six passengers from the cruise ship struck by deadly hantavirus outbreak have arrived in Perth and have been transported to the nearby quarantine centre. Michael Tetlow has the latest from Bullsbrook.
2: Behind me, those six evacuees will be settling in for a night, finally back on home soil, but they are going to be here for 3 weeks of quarantine, and it's going to be a fairly lonely old 3 weeks for them because they can't socialise with anyone, not even each other. So that is the situation for them. They landed here in Perth at the Bullsbrook RAF Pierce Air Base, which is about a 9-minute drive away. They arrived late this morning at WA time. They were tested for hantavirus. They've all been cleared. So from here, they will be tested on a regular basis to make sure they are not infected.
0: Health experts are urging people in the Northern Territory to get booster shots amid a growing outbreak of diphtheria. One person has died and more than 100 cases have now been recorded. The disease was once a major cause of death before vaccines were introduced in the 1940s. Central Australian Aboriginal Congress Chief Medical Officer John Boffer says immunity can fade over time, particularly if people haven't received a booster in recent years.
3: Young people, even if they've got their booster at 12, we need to be boosting young people and adults if it's been more than 5 years since they've had their vaccine. And that's become really clear. And even 10 years is not enough. So the vaccine is tried and proven. It's safe. It's effective. It works. It'll prevent death.
0: Four students have been taken to hospital after a suspected drug overdose at a Central Coast high school. Emergency crews were called to Brisbane Water Secondary College in Yumina at about 11 a.m. Seven ambulances responded and assessed 15 students whose ages are yet to be confirmed. Central Coast Superintendent Paul Edmonds says early intervention by the school helped the students.
4: It's limited information I can give you just to protect the children involved, but there is a drug overdose of MDMA. There's three patients that transported to hospital in a very stable condition. The school reacted very quickly, put their safety plan in place, called us early.
0: The Palestinian National Authority says a 15-year-old boy has been killed by Israeli soldiers in the occupied West Bank. The Israeli army says Fahad Zidan Owais was throwing stones at Israeli vehicles on a road. Elsewhere, the Palestinian Ministry of Religious Affairs has condemned the burning of a mosque north of Ramallah by Israeli settlers, describing it as an act of cowardly terrorism. To sport now, Hawthorn AFL coach Sam Mitchell's welcomed the extra attention on two of the game's star small forwards ahead of the side's clash with Melbourne at the MCG tomorrow. Supporter bays at either end of the ground will be renamed the Pickett Pocket and Wizard Bay after Kaziah Pickett from the Demons and Watson at the Hawks. Hawks fans will be donning Wizard hats while D's supporters are being given caps to wear. Mitchell says football is all about entertainment.
5: I think as a fan, you want to go to the footy, you want to have a great time. Now, my job is to put on a great game and make sure that we play a brand of football that people want to watch, and I think Stephen King's doing the same. So I suspect it'll be a good game of footy to watch, and if the fans can be more engaged in it, then that creates more energy at the stadium, then I think that helps everybody.
0: And the Prime Minister has backed Delta Goodrum after she took Australia through to the 2026 Eurovision Grand Final. In a dazzling show of light, the Aussie icon performed Eclipse wearing a dress adorned with more than 7,000 Swarovski crystals. Australia is now one of the favourites to win the world's largest music competition, which celebrates its 70th anniversary this year. Anthony Albanese says she has his support.
6: I think she's a ripper. She's so proud. I'll say this about Delta Goodrum. She's at the stage of her career. She doesn't need to do this at all. She's doing this because she wanted to represent Australia. The Australian government supported her.
0: This is ABC News.
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0: Hello, I hope you're enjoying your Friday night. In a moment, we're cooking fish with our resident chef and host of Alex K Cooks. Then we're at the movies with Ehab Rashid. He'll be reviewing Guy Ritchie's new action thriller. It's called In the Grey. It stars Henry Cavill and Jake Gyllenhaal. I think this is the third movie he does with Henry Cavill, Guy Ritchie. So there you go. Along with a couple of others that are new to streaming. That'll come around when we chat with Ehab. And later we'll get our tech update from Dr. Erica Mealy. And after previewing some of the topics that she's brought us tonight, man, she has some AI stories, and that world is it's just quite crazy. Goodness me.
1: Evenings.
0: So do you avoid cooking fish at home because you're worried you'll ruin it? Maybe it sticks to the pan, and maybe it dries out, it falls apart, or it just never tastes as good as it does at a restaurant. Or maybe you've got a fish cooking trick you swear by. We'd love to hear it tonight. What's your go-to way to cook fish at home? Give me a call, 1300 800 222, or text 0467 922 702. Or, of course, if you've got any questions for our chef and host of Alex K Cooks, from choosing the right fish to getting that perfectly crispy skin and avoiding the mistakes that many of us can make in the kitchen when it comes to cooking fish. Hey, Alex.
2: Hey, Serene. How's it going?
0: Yeah, well, thank you. Why do you think so many people, including myself, are intimidated by cooking fish?
2: I don't know. I think it's a combination of things that you mentioned earlier, how it's like it's really easy to mess up. It can stick, or it's very temperamental. It can dry out really easy, and then it can be kind of mushy if you don't nail it. And I think a little bit that there's this assumption that it's difficult to cook from the get-go, because at restaurants it's usually costed higher, and I guess in like the culinary world of people watching cooking shows, it's like, oh, the fish is like the fanciest kind of thing. So I think people kind of have this almost like precognition that it's supposed to be hard, when in reality it generally isn't. It's just like cooking anything else.
0: I think the latter of what you said there has nailed it for me. It is that I think maybe I feel a bit intimidated I think that if I cook, it's just the practice. The more I cook with it, the more I will become familiar with it and get to know it. And
2: exactly.
0: Just like steaks.
2: Exactly.
0: In terms of knowing whether you want it medium or medium rare or well done. And that just comes with a bit of practice. So what's the biggest mistake home cooks make with fish?
2: Well, I'm actually working on my next video coming up is going to be about fish. And so I actually got a lot of feedback from people. And the biggest thing I always heard with this, and just historically before I was making videos, is that just getting it sticking. Sticking to the pan, and then just the struggle of trying to get it up. You rip the skin off, you
0: and
2: break
0: then
2: the whole
0: thing. It's horrible when you rip
2: and
0: the
2: skin
0: off.
2: And then it's just terrible. Yeah, and then it's just the whole experience is ruined, and people get really demoralized when that happens, and that might be the only time they cook fish again. Well, it's actually a pretty easily solved problem.
0: I can't wait, because that was my last cooking experience. It just started getting, and then it was just, I ended up putting it on a platter because I got quite a few pieces. It starts with L. I can't even remember the fish, because I asked the fish, my local fish guy,

0: my fish shop. I said, look, I'm not going to do a barramundi or a snapper yet. What's kind of my beginner fish? And he gave it to me. And I'm going to ask you, obviously, that's coming. Starts with L and I've forgotten the name.
1: I got to think. We'll get to it.
0: Starts with L. I'm going to have to think about it. And yeah, it just looked like mush. And it really was demoralizing. It was disheartening. The flavor was there because I did it with lemon and oil. I kept it really simple, but I looked going, I don't know if I'm going to eat that. And I felt bad. Oh, gosh. So
1: yeah, I think that's a big part of it. Just people feel so, like, after they mess it up,
0: they feel so
1: disheartened from their failings.
0: So I kind of mentioned my fish shop. Is fresh always better, or can frozen fish be just as good?
1: I honestly think frozen fish is totally fine. Obviously, when it comes to quality, the utmost quality is always going to be something that's fresh, like day of caught kind of thing. But that's not always that realistic for like a home cook. So like at home, I buy frozen fish all the time, or I'll buy a whole fish, break it down, and freeze the pieces. As long as you store it correctly, or if it was frozen and handled with care at the time of freezing, generally quality is preserved pretty well in fish. So I personally, I've never seen the big stigma around frozen seafood, except with the exception of like if you're going to a seafood restaurant, obviously there's an expectation of really high quality. So if I worked at a seafood restaurant, they're using frozen fish, I'd be like, wait a second. But as far as a home cook goes, or just for your weekend dinner, I would not have any negative feelings by using frozen fish. It's just convenient, and freezing is one of the best ways to preserve quality that the fish had when it was caught, as long as it was frozen correctly.
0: What about buying from a fish market versus a supermarket? And if Joe and I were talking about this, I was like, yeah, that's a good point, because I will go to to the local fish shop and not get fish from like a supermarket deliberately.
1: Yeah.
0: Whereas meat, I find I can be a little bit more, if I have to.
1: A little bit more.
0: But not fish. I'm like, no.
1: I feel like it's just whatever you have available. I think obviously the quality at a dedicated fish counter is probably going to be higher. But also I imagine the price might be a little higher too. I'm fortunate enough to have my local shopping center has a butcher and its own little fishmonger kind of thing. So I generally go to those. But I don't see too much. I do browse the quality at like your standard shopping store. I sometimes I can tell the quality is a little eh. But for frozen things, something like frozen fish, totally fine to buy it from there. And you kind of, with fish, no matter where you buy it from, it's always good to just do your standard checks of quality. And if there's any red flags, even at like a fit, like, cause those red flags can show up even at like a dedicated fish shop. So it's important as the consumer to understand what you're actually looking for when it comes to quality.
0: So what should people look for when buying fish?
1: Well, I'd say there's either three or four major things that can really determine quality of a fish. When you're looking at whole fish, most of it's in the eyes. You want to look for rounded, not sunken, and clear, glossy eyes that aren't cloudy. That's usually a really good sign of freshness. Usually when within 2 or 3 days of fish being caught, a lot of their moisture starts leaving their eyes and they start becoming sunken. So if they're concaved, you can usually tell that fish is a couple of days old. Doesn't mean it's bad, but it's not at peak quality.
0: It's an indicator, yeah.
1: Yeah, another good thing, on a whole fish, if you can see the gills, they should be very vibrant, like a bright blood red, or even a little bit more of like a crimson red. That's a good sign, because those gills are filled with blood, so as blood ages, it oxidizes and turns more of like a brick red or a brown. So that's a really good way to tell if it's still fresh, if those gills are still oxygenated. Another thing is if you can see the flesh of the fish, it should be firm and it should bounce back to the touch. And so obviously over time, the flesh breaks down. And another thing would just be, honestly, the smell. Fish should not have a smell. It should smell at most like the ocean or have a slight like watery kind of smell. But if it smells fishy, that generally doesn't mean the fish itself is bad. That could just be the smell of drainage grates in the shop or something like that. But the fish itself, if you put it right up to your nose, it should not smell fishy.
0: Okay. What about tinned fish? Thoughts?
1: I'm a huge fan of tinned fish. My missus loves tinned fish. It's cheap. It's convenient. I just obviously can't use it at all in the same ways you can use it like a fillet of fish. But I think it's totally fine, and it does have a lot of great uses. I love tuna salad. I love salmon salad, salmon cakes, little croquettes, and things like that. Something like tinned fish is great for that. Even quick pasta dishes where you're just sauteing up some minced garlic, some chili flake, and throwing in some tinned fish in that, and then mixing
0: Okay.
1: in pasta for a quick meal. I think that's totally fine. Food is food, and I really don't think there's any good to be done in shaming people's food choices. So.
0: Yeah, good call out. We're cooking fish with chef and host of Alex K Cooks. If you have any questions or even tips on how you love to cook fish, let us know. 1-300-800-222, or you can text 0467-922-702. We're about to get into the how-to of cooking fish.
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6: Across ABC Radio, this is Serene Damaki.
0: So, Alex, are there certain fish that are better for beginners?
1: Yes, when it comes to... Yeah, I would say when it comes to the ease of cooking, some fish definitely are a little bit more easygoing when it comes to how they're treated. They stand up to imperfection a little bit better than others. And those kind of things would be more of your oily fish with a higher fat content and oil content. One of the biggest issues I feel like the beginners have is overcooking it. And those oily fish, they can handle a little more cooking because they do have all that extra oil and fat in them. So they'll still stay moist and enjoyable even if you do overcook them a little.
0: Okay. And how do you know when fish is actually cooked properly? Can I take a stab?
1: Yeah.
0: When you put it on, I'm going on a pan. And then this is what I was saying. This is with the salmon as well. And I think because it needs to start to turn white, or in the salmon's instance, you know, that pink.
1: Yeah.
0: Halfway, and then I think you turn it, and once it's kind of fully, either if it's a white fish, it's gone all white cooked, then you're good to go.
1: Pretty much, honestly, that's pretty good. I wouldn't go all. I like my fish a little bit on the more underside, so
0: okay.
1: I generally go about, like, if I'm doing, obviously when you start skin side down in your pan, if you're doing like a sauteed fish, but I generally watch to see that coloration go maybe one third up the fish, and then when I flip. Once the skin is crispy, I'll let that go maybe a one third, and then the inside will still be a bit undercooked. And then just naturally through just carryover cooking, that inside will just cook through perfectly. So, depending on the thickness of the fish, of course.
0: Thickness of the fish, yes.
1: Yeah,
0: and then
1: yeah.
0: How do you strike a balance when, you know, the portion isn't always the same width,
1: same
0: for instance.
1: Size.
0: Yeah, it's not the same size. And sometimes
1: honestly,
0: the tail end can be quite
1: thinner. Thin, yes. So it's very hard to give. I think a lot of people get caught with fish. They get caught with fish because they go by cooking time. And fish is generally something you can't do with cooking time because of those differences. Obviously, it depends on the thickness of the fish, what part of the fish you're cooking. It's going to drastically change your cooking time. So it's definitely more of a like a touch and visual kind of thing when you're cooking fish. But when you're working with those different size pieces, honestly, I personally think the best route, at least in restaurants, what we do is we'll separate. If you get a long fillet, we're going to separate those tail pieces from the thicker pieces.
0: Oh, okay.
1: So we don't even try to attempt to cook them all at the same time, because you're just inevitably going to overcook the tail end and undercook the top
0: end.
1: So
0: cut it off and cook it separately.
1: Cook it separately.
0: Oh,
1: yeah,
0: nice.
1: Just cut it off and cook two different pieces, because they're going to cook at different rates. So.
0: And I suppose based on what you sort of talked about here, is that why it is easy, like so easy to overcook? Fish.
1: I think that is one of the things. Yeah, I think people don't take that into consideration. They treat it more like steaks, where you can move things around a little bit more, and you can put it on a cold side and a hot side. But I don't think people consider that, like, just the physiology of how fish are designed. It's the way their muscles are set up, and the water content of their muscles and the connective tissues. They're completely different than land animals, so they cook in completely different ways. So they really can't be treated similarly.
0: Yeah. Just on the text line, Deborah says, my husband catches fresh bream and flathead. I coat them whole in flour and lemon pepper, shallow fry them in rice bran oil, crisp up the tails. Actually, that's a good point because, yeah, could you do that? Like if you're cutting them off separate. Oh, wait, I think she might be talking about tails. I'm talking about the ends of fillets. Wrong. Sorry, Deborah. Also, Tim says, fresh pan fried sea mullet. How good.
1: Ooh.

0: A good one. Yeah, I love mullet. It's honestly a cheap fish, and people look it over, and it's such a good like dense meaty fish that people don't give enough of a shot. So I'm glad he's enjoying it.
1: Nice, called it out. Nice one. Yeah, if you've got any other fish you'd like to really call out, or any tips of how you like to cook fish, or if you've got any questions for Alex, 0467 922 702's the text line, or 1300 800 222. Can we talk about crispy skin? What's the secret?
0: I'm actually going over this in the video, and it's one thing to do is it's a fun little effect called the Leidenfrost effect, and
1: The
0: it's if
1: what,
0: you've
1: sorry?
0: ever the Leidenfrost effect, it's an interaction between liquids and metals and heated things. Like
1: Okay.
0: so the idea is that you ever throw put water or liquid into a hot pan and you see the little beadlets dance around.
1: Yes.
0: That's called the Leidenfrost effect. It's the pan is causing the liquid, the hot heat of the pan is causing the water to skip over a state pretty much. So there's a layer of steam between the liquid water and the metal pan, and it almost acts as like a protective coating that lets that water sit on its own steam and skirt around, where normally it would just vaporize normally. So you
1: Oh.
0: want to use that same practice when cooking fish, because fish is like 90% water. So you want when you're if you want a crispy skin that doesn't stick, you want to get your pan almost to a smoking point. Then
1: Wow.
0: add your oil and let your fish sit in there, and it'll even in like it's just a plain stainless non-coated pan, it will just slide around effortlessly as long as you maintain
1: Wow.
0: that temperature.
1: Oh, you got to maintain it.
0: Yes, you want to keep you don't want to change your temp.
1: Ah,
0: You
1: you
0: just
1: don't
0: want to
1: bring it
0: keep
1: back
0: you want
1: down.
0: to, no, you keep it hot and you just
1: Oh.
0: let it go. Fish is a very fast cooking method. If you turn that temperature down, that water will just turn, that steam won't be steam anymore. It'll just turn into water, and that'll make your skin soggy, and then it'll allow it to re-stick back to the pan.
1: That is really cool. Fish aside for a second, even though I totally know this is a fish topic that we're doing tonight, does that work with any other proteins?
0: Not as well. It works with chicken. Generally, whenever you're trying to do sear anything and fully cook it in a pan, you generally, and
1: You
0: especially
1: need
0: with
1: to
0: like
1: bring it
0: chicken with
1: down.
0: this, you want to keep that temperature pretty high, but not in the same extent as fish. Fish, you really want to let it rip and just let
1: Yeah.
0: it go. With
1: Okay.
0: chicken has so much fat in it, or like a duck breast. Like with chicken and duck breast, you actually want to start those really low to let the fat leach out a bit, and then you're kind of cooking, frying the fat and the skin in its own fat. With fish, you don't really have as much fat to work with, so you're really relying on the water turning into steam to create that protective barrier between the skin and the pan.
1: That's very encouraging, Alex.
0: Yeah,
1: Okay.
0: give it a whirl. Next time,
1: Yeah.
0: next time you sear up some fish, just wet your hands and throw some beadlets of water in your pan, and if they dance around, you know your pan is nice and warm. If it evaporates, it's still not hot enough. You
1: Oh,
0: want to see
1: okay.
0: those beads dance around.
1: Okay.
0: There's a point where water will hit the pan and immediately turn to steam and cook off. And then there's a little higher temperature than that where the steam itself protects the water from evaporating. It's actually so more heat is almost preventing the water from turning to steam. It's a
1: Okay.
0: very interesting effect. That's why it has its own name, the Leidenfrost
1: The
0: effect.
1: leading
0: This,
1: frost effect.
0: yeah, that's this Leidenfrost guy invented, discovered it. Where it
1: So
0: makes no
1: cool.
0: sense. Yeah, kind of
1: It's
0: cool. It's just a little fun with science.
1: fantastic. Should fish come straight from the fridge into the pan, or do you need to let it get to room temperature like we do with meat, for instance?
0: Honestly, with all meats, I would recommend letting it t come up. Not you don't have to let it come all the way up to room
1: Yeah,
0: temperature,
1: but at least
0: but
1: leave it out for a
0: let it
1: bit.
0: yeah leaving let it li sit out for 15, 20 minutes or
1: Okay.
0: so, and that's going to really improve your just the more not so much the cooking process, but the finished result. You're going to end up with a juicier, more evenly cooked thing.
1: Okay. Oh, I got a question on the text line. What is Alex's opinion on steaming fish?
0: I love steaming fish, and in the video, I'm doing three different cooking methods, and steaming is one of them. It's one of my favorite. I think it's the most underutilized, and it's probably one of the easiest ones to do, and probably the healthiest too. So I love steaming fish. Just I do usually steam in paper. I do the classic French en papillote, where you make like a little steam pouch with baking paper, and you can put all your ingredients right in there. I usually do like you can aromatics. You can do tomato, lemon, and herbs, or I like doing ginger, lemongrass, scallion, maybe a splash of soy, and just seal it up and then throw that in the oven. Kind of forget about it. It's almost impossible to overcook. It just the most hands-off, easy-free cooking with some of the best results, I think.
1: Oh, wow. John in Adelaide says, poach. It's simple and easy.
0: Yeah, yep. I think poaching is another really underrepresented one, but it's also a little challenging too. So if you can successfully poach fish, that you're doing something right.
1: Yeah, because this is where we're submerging it, right?
0: And yeah, you're cooking in liquid. Yeah, if your temperature is too high, it can just fall apart. If it's too low, you'll end up with this undercooked fish. It really need to strike a perfect balance. It's like poaching an egg. It seems easy, but it's actually a lot harder than it seems.
1: I was going to ask you what's the best pan for cooking fish at home, but after hearing you talk about that lead-in frost effect, I think you even mentioned it doesn't matter if it's just a stainless steel. Yeah. It's not coated.
0: Yeah, I personally only use stainless steel pans. I don't use any Teflon coated. I think I also have a cast iron for some other things. But you really do, as long as you coated pans, they do make cooking easier. But if you understand your temperatures, it's just a skill you can learn to kind of negate the need for those things.
1: Fair enough. Yeah, because then you have to replace them after a bit.
0: Yeah, and exactly. Yeah. And there's all that risk of it scratching off. And there's all those studies saying, it's toxic and stuff like that, too. So I kind of keep it simple. We've been using steel pans for thousands of years. Maybe not thousands, but maybe a
1: while.
0: But for a long time. Like iron and steel, I feel like those.

0: Those are tried and true.
1: Yeah, we've got an OMG from a texter saying, another way is to wrap your fish in baking paper and alfoil with wine, butter, garlic, mushrooms, oops, and veggies and bake. OMG.
0: Yep.
1: Amazing.
0: Yeah, that's en papio.
1: Yeah. Oh, that's the one. Wrap in foil with some lemon slices and salt and pepper and bake in the oven. Yep, that sounds quite classic. That one is the
0: classic,
1: same.
0: Yeah.
1: Butter or oil or both?
0: I personally like both. When I'm doing a pan sear, I'll start with oil, and then right at the very end, after I flip the fish, I'll throw a little pat of butter in there, maybe baste a little bit on top, because it won't screw up the skin too much. It'll still stay crispy, and then that can be the base for like starting your pan sauce or something. Because when I do a seared fish in a pan, I usually just do a simple like caper butter or lemon butter kind of pan sauce. Just seems natural, seems nice with fish.
1: Just let it shine on it. Yeah,
0: yeah,
1: it doesn't
0: exactly.
1: need much, yep. does it?
0: It really doesn't. Yeah, I feel like fish has a lot of, most seafood in general has a lot of delicate flavors. So you really don't want to cover them up too much. You want the fish to shine.
1: Yeah, couldn't agree more. And time has flown. We've got to wrap it up. So before I let you go, Alex, if someone wants to become more confident cooking fish, where should they start?
0: I would start, honestly, learning that Leidenfrost effect.
1: Yep.
0: I would start with, just don't feel like you have to use expensive fish. Just start with something you like. I think most people generally like salmon. It's the most, it's not temperamental at all. So just honestly start with a baked fish. Baking fish is a great way to just not mess it up. And also just monitor your temperature. It's all about temperature control of fish more than anything. And worst case scenario, it's always better to undercook your fish than overcook it. Because if you undercook it, you just pop in the oven for a little bit and it'll be fine.
1: It'll be all right.
0: But you can't uncook it, though.
1: You can't uncook. Yes, that's right. And don't overcrowd the pan. Same principle as like...
0: Exactly.
1: Okay.
0: Yes.
1: All right.
0: Yep.
1: Okay. That one's key as well. Yep. Got it. we've got to leave it there, Alex. Far out. It's been wonderful. Talking all things fish with you. And for everyone, check out Alex's fantastic YouTube channel, Alex K Cooks. And you did just remind us, what are these videos on fish that you're going to be dropping?
0: It should be coming out in the next week or two, just depending if I get it's a lot of footage. It's going to be just cooking fish three ways. I'm going to go over from buying it, what to look for, the visual of what we just talked about, skinning it, scaling it, filleting it, and then cooking it three different ways, a steam, a roast, and just a pan sear.
1: Great. Fantastic. Thanks so much, Alex. And
0: can't wait to speak
1: to you in a month's time, and we'll see what we'll bring then.
0: Yeah, can't wait.
1: Take care. Thanks a lot. Chef and host of the YouTube

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4: Time now to see what's out in the cinemas and on the streaming services with our movies and TV enthusiast, Ihab Rashid. Hey, E.
5: Happy Friday, Serene. How are you?
4: Happy Friday to you too. 2 weeks in a row, you're taking us to the cinema. It almost feels a bit rare.
5: I know. Sometimes we like to just stay home and watch streaming, but we've got a great one in the movies this week, so we have to talk about it.
4: No, go ahead. In the Grey.
5: In the Grey, directed by Guy Ritchie's new film. And look, I'll be the first one to admit that Guy Ritchie can be kind of hit and miss sometimes, you know. He'll give you great, incredible movies like, you know, Snatch and Lock, Stock and Two Smoking Barrels. And he could give you something kind of dire like Fountain of Youth that he did recently for Apple TV. So he's not always, you know, amazing. But when
4: Fountain of Youth was pretty bad.
5: I didn't know that was
4: a Guy Ritchie movie, right?
5: It was. It was a very quick Apple TV, here's the money, make our film for us. And it's been kind of universally lauded. But this is more his niche.
4: Okay. Yeah,
5: like this is, if you've seen The Gentleman or The League of Ungentlemanly Warfare, those are recent Guy Ritchie movies that where he's hitting his stride. It's it's what he does kind of best. And he's doing that again right now here in the Grey, which is an action thriller starring Henry Cavill and Jake Gyllenhaal and Isa Gomez, I believe is Isa Gomez from some great films recently. I believe she was in Hitman recently with Glenn Powell. Isa Gonzalez. Yeah. There you go. Yeah. Yes. So in the Grey, I'll give you the basic premise. Sometimes there are some people in the world who are notorious criminals and they need to borrow money, believe it or not, you know, and they can't just go to their local bank. So they find some underground way of borrowing a large amount of money, and sometimes they don't want to pay it back. Because, you know, they're criminals. That's kind of what they do. So they need to enlist some specially skilled people to go in and try to retrieve this money. And Eliza Gonzalez, she kind of heads a team of people who are experts at getting the money. And it's not as simple as you're thinking, just, you know, flying to this guy's place and, you know, just putting a gun to his head and saying, give us the money. No, it's not like that. There's a lot of little nuances that they need to do. And this is what this movie does so well. And that's what's so entertaining about it.

0: throughout the movie. And the beautiful thing about this is how beautifully paced it is. It's about an hour and 45 minutes, I believe. It's not that long of a film, and they pack a lot into it, and there's a lot of story going on, and it's very, very entertaining in this kind of criminal world that they're creating. And Guy Ritchie just does it well. Slick violence, very witty one-liners, and the insults, you know, when they're, even though they're very close friends, because the bond between Jake Gyllenhaal and Henry Cavill is one of the highlights of the movie. The way they interact, you don't know what the history is. They're kind of tight-lipped about it. But when you see them bantering and jabbing with each other, that is a lot of where the fun of the film comes out. But there's a lot of action in it as well. There's
1: a heist movie?
0: Kind of heist-ish. Okay. They're trying to figure out how to extract this money from this. He's a drug dealing arms dealer.
1: Right.
0: A very, you know, cartoonish kind of a evil character. And the fun is seeing how they mess with him, how they get into his legal problems, how they get into his legitimate businesses, and how they force his hand to make them want to pay the money back. Because they go, look, it'll just be easier for you to pay the principal back to us than having to deal with all this stuff. But sometimes plans don't go the way they're supposed to, and all these troubles kind of happen. And they, like I mentioned before, they're fiercely loyal. So they're always looking out for the protection of the Eliza Gonzalez character. And you learn why later on. You find out in the movie why they're so loyal to her. And that is the awesomeness of the movie. I love movies about people where they have a sense of duty or a sense of loyalty, and they think they have to do something because it's the right thing to do. And that's why you fall in love with these two characters, because of their moral compass and what they want to do in the movie.
1: Okay.
0: But look, I'm making it sound more prestigious than it is. It's really a popcorn action fun flick. It's great to watch with a crowd if you're in the packed cinema, and it's the best way to kind of see it. And, yeah, home run for Guy Ritchie. I hope this film does well, because this is the type of movie I'd love to see him do more of and go back into his films like The Gentleman or in Rock and Roller, where, you know, there are crime elements to it. And his next film, which is going to star Brian Cox and Benedict Cumberbatch, the name of it's completely skipped my main brain right now, but it's kind of like a Succession story. And I saw a trailer for it recently, and I cannot wait. It looks like more great stuff from Guy Ritchie. And look, if he keeps making movies like this, then he's going to have a career until he, you know, retires, and it'll be popular. He knows how to make entertaining movies. Mm-hmm. And we were talking about this before. Serene, I highly suggest you go watch The League of Ungentlemanly Warfare.
1: Yes.
0: And this marks the third time that they've worked together after that movie, and also The Man from U.N.C.L.E., which is also one of our personal favorites.
1: Yeah, so him and Henry Cavill. Mm.
0: Henry Cavill, and he's this is the second time he's working with Jake Gyllenhaal after they did The Covenant, which was another great
1: movie. All right, let's get a feel of In the Grey from hearing a bit from the trailer.
2: Manny Salazar. He's not really the guy you loan $1 billion and expect to see it back.
3: You think you can recover it?
2: You know I can. In this job, when mistakes are made, you need insurance.
4: Lincoln!
2: Kids, don't say a word. Follow me. Bronco and Sid will now solve it their way.
5: Love the shirt.
6: It's silk.
5: Of course it is.
1: In the Grey by Guy Ritchie is in cinemas if you want to check that out. Now to Netflix, two from Netflix you're bringing us tonight. Ehab, tell us about Legends.
0: Yes, this is a new prestige British crime drama from Netflix where they just drop, every once in a while they drop some gold, and this is one of them. It's a six-part crime thriller based on a real undercover UK customs operation, and it's based on a program that happened in the late 80s called the Beta Projects program. And the guy in there, originally his name was Guy Stanton. He wrote a book about it. And this is what this series is based on, that book. And it's kind of like a fascinating story. This is from the makers of a recent series called The Gold. If you guys have never seen that, great series about a gold heist that happened in the UK. This is from the same makers. And it tells a story of the way heroin was introduced in the UK in the 80s. It was kind of like a massive pandemic. You know, it went through so many towns, and it was a real blight, and they didn't know what to do. This was something brand new. And for the UK, this was around the time of the 80s, Margaret Thatcher was in office, and they didn't know how to combat it. Everything they've been trying to do with regular police just hadn't seemed to be working. So they decided to come up with this program called the Legends Program. And what it is not police officers infiltrating drug circles. They were bringing customs agents, people that were working, you know, in customs and kind of train them up to infiltrate and put them undercover. And that's what this story is about. It's

0: It stars Steve Coogan, kind of like a chiseled veteran police officer. He's one of the best characters in the show. He's trying to recruit a team that is going to be infiltrating these criminal gangs and bringing down the heroin trade in the UK during the 80s. And what's so fascinating about this is because it is a true story and it makes you want to do that deep dive of, did this stuff actually happen? Did they get all these just ordinary people to go into these life-threatening situations? And they are pretty tense because you do get a lot of the – there are a lot of elements of like The Wire. If you guys have seen The Wire, where you're watching the drug trade happen. Very slow burn. This is not that. Mm. This is not a slow burn show. This is 6 episodes that get through very quickly, and it's a standalone story. It's a one-off, so I doubt there'll be a season 2. But it was just to show you the lengths that they went into to try to get this operation underway. And it's fascinating getting people. They were trying to basically find smart people that could, you know, think on their feet. And the term legends means to the background story that these people come up for each one of, because if they get caught while they're undercover and they don't give a convincing story, they're dead. And that's something that is hammered home to them in the beginning, and they're learning how to deceive the criminals. And that's the fun part of this. They just did a great job with executing the story of the time. The pacing of the show is one of the best things about it as well. And just the grim situations you find yourself in, it gets very tense at times.
1: Okay.
0: And again, because you know it happened in real life, it makes you kind of lock in a little bit more. But it's just a fascinating story about a chapter in UK history that not a lot of people know about, but is pretty prevalent as to where like crime fighting and everything is happening now. This was like one of the trendsetters. These were the trailblazers of the kind of drug fighting movement. And it's a great story. Yeah, very interesting. And
1: how many episodes did you say?
0: 6 all up. They're all available right now, so you can binge it. And it's a very easy, quick binge.
1: Easy watch over the weekend. All right, let's hear a little from the trailer.
2: Your legend is the identities we use when we work undercover. Your legend has to be part of you. One wrong word, one wrong decision,

0: research and found that this is from a series called Bloodhounds on Netflix, and season two just premiered, I believe, about 3 weeks ago, season two. So there's only two seasons available. I believe only 15 episodes all up. And the story is about these two boys who are kind of amateur boxers, and they team up to go up against a criminal element that's kind of infiltrating their neighborhood. And they're basically predatory lenders in South Korea. And when I say predatory lenders, I mean that in every sense of the word. These are people who go into local businesses, sell them a fake story about, you know, loaning money, and then go in and kind of destroy their lives with, you know, high interest loans. And these are things that aren't happening. You know, this isn't just made up. This is the things that actually happened at the time. It's a show. Season one is set during the pandemic, so there's a lot of elements of that going on in the show. So you're watching COVID-19 is one of the main storylines of the thing, and how people have to react to it, how the homeless are reacting to it, and how the scams that these predatory gangs are doing during that time. The series stars two South Korean actors, Woo Do Hwan, who plays kind of like he's the humble one in the show, and he's the one you really pull for. And there's also Lee Sang Yee, who plays his kind of brother in arms. They're both Marines, and in the series, and he is more of a outlandish, over the top, crazy character. He's the yin to his yang, so they kind of complement each other very well. And it's very easy to root for these two. That's one of the best things about the show. Serene, some of the fight scenes in this series are just magical. They're the kind of things that when you watch a fight movie, this is what you want to see. Now, it does start off in boxing in season one, is what they get into. And while season one is more about getting back at these loan sharks, there's an evil element to it, but these guys are working for a good element. So it's a very good versus evil story. These guys are trying to find out who's hurting their neighborhood, and they're working for like a benevolent kind of godfather who lends money to people with zero interest. So you see two versions of it. They're the good guys and the bad guys, and you really, really want the bad guys to lose. And watching these two kind of navigate their way, because they're new to it, they're amateurs, they're teenage boys trying to figure out, but the thing is they know how to fight. And when it's time for the action to get gruesome, there are moments of pure gruesome brutality. This is a South Korean show. They're kind of known for hyper-violence, but the show definitely has a heart. So don't think of it as just an underworld story of just pure grim and grit and that's it. No, no, no. It's not like that at all. He's someone that you can easily root for in the show. And when it goes from season one to the boxing element, and season two turns into kind of like an underground fighting element. So fans of movies like, you know, Bloodsport or Kickboxer, that kind of thing where there's an underground tournament and salacious fighting, that happens throughout season two as the main part. And it's just very, very enjoyable. It's their episodes are about 1 hour each. Season one, I believe, is 7 episodes, and then 8 episodes in season two. And there are both options. You can listen to it with English audio if you want. I prefer with the subtitles. I just find it a little bit more authentic. But the way it's not, again, it's not a groundbreaking story or anything, but it is a satisfying story. And when you hang out with the guys, you really start pulling for them, and you really hate the bad guys in it. The guys who are playing the gangsters, they're just so cartoonishly awesome and over the top. You really get into the fun that they're trying to have in the show. And yeah, the show doesn't take itself too seriously. It knows what it is, and it's giving you what it wants. And it's satisfying. It's watching these guys go on a rampage of pure revenge, and him defending his mum in the neighborhood. It's just, if it's, has feel-good elements, because when you see them, you just want them to win. Yeah. And home run show, just complete surprise. I love when I find stuff like this where I've never heard of, and I get binge-dried into it. I think I've done the first season already. I'm starting into the second.
1: Right.
0: And I only started like last week. So very bingeable, very enjoyable. Bloodhounds is home run. Very well.
1: All right.
0: Done.
1: Bloodhounds is on Netflix. There's two seasons available if you want to try that out, about 15 episodes. Staying on Netflix is Legends. That one's new limited series, six episodes if you want a drama series based on a true story. And if you want to head out to the big screen, watch a Guy Ritchie movie, In the Grey, if you want to check that one out. Ehab, thank you. Another great mixed bag. Have a great weekend. We'll catch up with you next week, next Friday.
0: Always fun chatting with you, Serene. You have a great weekend, and I'll talk to you next week for sure. See you later.
1: Ehab Rashid, our movies and TV enthusiast. We're getting our tech update next with Dr. Erica Mealy.
2: Why aren't journalists allowed to tell you everything they see in court cases? 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
1: Let's get our tech update now with Dr. Erica Mealy, computer science lecturer at UniSC. Although a congratulations is at hand, Erica, correct? Hi.
2: Hello. Yes.
1: Tell us about it.
2: Yeah, well, I'm still surprised that after all this time that, you know, you still want to engage with my zaniness, but apparently Always. You're not the only one. I've got the privilege of having been asked this week by my dean. And so I'm going to be leading our technology discipline at UniSC, which is super exciting.
1: Congratulations.
2: So it's a wonderful an opportunity, and I think thank you so much. Yeah.
1: So it's Dr. Erica Mealy, discipline lead.
2: Yes, indeed. Yeah.
1: So we're dropping the computer science lecturer.
2: I'm still a computer sciences lecturer. Yeah.
1: Discipline lead, computer science lecturer at UniSC. Yay.
2: Yeah, we can do all those things, or any of the subset. I wear so many hats these days. Yeah. Just Erica's also okay. too many words.
1: You are very modest indeed, but a big congratulations from us here. And, you know, been with you, for, you know, years now. So it's really, really exciting and a good call out to be made. Before we get into this AI
2: scariness.
1: Thing, it's just a bit of a crazy world, but it kind of does this first one in terms of AI and healthcare. That can hit a little bit close to home. Well, at least for me, just when I think of, you know, doctors and GPs referring to AI. So tell us about this. Tell us about Google's healthcare AI that's made up a body part.
2: Yeah, so Med Gemini, so Google's AI is called Gemini, and so they have a few different sort of versions of that model where they've, I guess, cross-trained it into a specific discipline. And so this is a medical one, and you're right, there are some applications, which we even call out nationally in our voluntary AI safety standard, that, you know, there's things like medical, like transport, that they're really, we call them safety critical. they need to get it right. And so what's happened with Med Gemini and also with its successor, which is Med Gemma, is that we're back to this hallucinating again. Mm. And so the idea with these models is they can help radiologists interpret really complicated 3D scans, so CT scans or X-rays, these kinds of things that it could be really easy to overlook. Sometimes the technician really might find something only because they've seen something like it before, which was investigated. And then, so there's a lot of educated hunches, I guess, is a way you could sort of talk about it. Like they are absolutely an educated and it's very hard to codify for the software in terms of where they've pulled that. So by using this AI, they're really good at details. They're really good at processing humongous amounts of data, which these 3D scans are huge when we look at how much data they are. But what's happened in this example is it's mixed up two key parts of our brain. So the bacilla, I'm trying to find the correct words now. It's disappeared on my screen. The basal ganglia is the one that they were actually supposed to talk about. And they were talking about instead the bacilla artery. So they said the bacilla ganglia, which is no such thing. There is no such thing. It's three letters different. And, you know, you and me who haven't been to med school, we probably look at that and go, well, they kind of sound the same. that sounds close enough to me.
1: Yeah. But to a trained, of course,
2: So, you know, one is like a portion of the brain for motor control and learning. The other is one of the main arteries that supplies all of the blood to your brainstem. Mm. So they're very different things. And so if you have something in your bacilla artery instead of your basal ganglia, it's a very urgent, concerning, we need to get you in, we need to treat you with any stroke medication, like super critical, something's wrong. Mm. And so the AI has messed it up, and Google was so proud of their model, they did a research study, and the error is in the research study, and it's also then they put it into a blog post advertising the new model.

0: Right.
1: And so it made it out into the wide world, and some a neurologist actually came across it and said, well, wait, that's not a thing. And that the bigger concern is not that it's made it out into the wide world, it's how Google has responded to that, because Google went, oh, they just misspelled it.
0: But it's not.
1: Oh, no, it's not really a misspelling. Because, you know, it's only three letters different. It starts the same. It's very similar. But I had an example recently where my Gemini in my car, I was out. We were doing some digital health work, actually, in a little town out in Gympie called Kilkeven. And on the road, can't text. And my research assistant, who actually lives up in Wandai, shout out to my family and research friends up there. And because they listen to you every week, Serene. So they're always like, oh, we listen to you every week on Serene, like every fortnight. We were up there and she texted me and said, I'm on my way to kill Kevin. And I'm like, well, what did Kevin do to you? But what the problem was that Gemini didn't know that Kilkeven is a little town, a beautiful little town outside of Gympie, in our sort of area behind the Sunshine Coast, a little bit north. So getting those words wrong, it can be comical when poor Kevin's, you know, being threatened by AIs, but slightly more concerning when it's healthcare, and it's not the only example that they've got. So the concern really is, you know, and I think this is a drum that I've been banging on the whole time you and I have been talking about AI. Humans tend to trust technologies. We're used to things like a calculator where we learn and it always consistently performs. And so this idea of when we use tech, we're used to it either just performing the same or better. And we get lazy because humans, well, we get efficient.
0: Yes.
1: We try to conserve effort. Mm. And so we don't necessarily check it as closely as we should. Mm. But then in MedGemma, the problem also became, depending on how you asked, changed the answer. Right. So yes, the AI could pick up the problem, but if you said, what's in this, it said nothing. But if you said, look at this and tell me about XYZ, it would go, oh yeah, actually there is something at, you know, quadrant da da da da that needs to be analyzed.
0: Right.
1: So, you know, it's not even just did the model pick it up, it's has the model communicated that to us, which is, yeah, a very, very concerning thing. That being said, though, they are finding, particularly in like GP clinics and things like that, you'll often get asked, do you, you know, I want to use it for my notes. Is it okay if it, you know, if it records? And they'll say, yeah, you know, I'm going to do this. I'm going to record. I was speaking actually to a specialist recently and he said it's really helped him because he spends hours and hours writing notes. Now he can go to correcting notes, which would be the same kind of thing he may have had an assistant for in the past, but he can now spend more time with patients. So, you know, there is that benefit. But, yeah, it's definitely one of those challenging areas that we really have to consider.
0: Of course. And on top of that, it's bringing it back to Google and not playing it down in terms of what it is.
1: It's not a misspelling. Yeah. It's quite the problem.
0: But it's like we need to get into some control here.
1: Yeah. I was going to say that the interesting thing, though, is one of the other stories that we sort of had a look at this week is to do with how to use AI without turning your brain to mush from BBC.
0: Okay.
1: And they've had advice like don't take AI's word for it and leave a blank page blank longer. So you're actually encouraged to, instead of going straight to AI to help you start thinking, to actually try and think about your own thoughts first, or even prime your brain by doing some problem solving beforehand. So, you know, do your daily Wordle or do your Sudoku
0: and then
1: you start using the AI
0: before
1: and
0: the maybe task.
1: It'll be better.
0: Yeah.
1: Which is interesting. We've got these little tips and tricks we've been coming with alongside.
0: Yep. Because that ties up nicely with what you were saying is that there is an expectation when we're engaging with, like you said, a calculator, a computer, that we expect it to be right. So Yes. Mm. Yes, yes, yes.
1: Yes, buyer beware, right. User yeah. beware. Back beating that drum again. Sorry.
0: No, of course. But look, let's go to a Just Because They Can story that you've brought us here about Gabby, the humanoid robot Buddhist monk.
1: Buddhist monk. Yeah, I saw
0: this. Oh, Erica, this where do you find this stuff? Yeah, go on.
1: Well, this one's from the Smithsonian.
0: Okay. So
1: that amazing, museum organization. And, so in South Korea, they have Gabby, and they've just become a Buddhist monk. So they've just done their purification ritual and joined the order, which I don't really understand, because I feel like there's a level of devotion and engagement that requires emotions mm-hmm. when we have any kind of spirituality. So I'm really struggling with this. I mean, Gabby looks really cute in her robes.
0: She does look cute. I mean, it does look cute. Gosh, yes, it does look cute. But it really is a Just Because They Can.
1: They did, yeah. But the other thing, there's a few research articles out. There's at least 17 others in other religious settings as well. And I'm like, wait, what? When did that happen? And why? There's some Hindi ones that have actually, there's an arm. There's this particular movement of the arm that's to do with sort of a praise to the deity. Mm. And so they've built an arm, and I feel like offloading the religious sort of rites to automation might defeat the purpose. I feel like, yes, it's an interesting one, but Gabby is definitely being involved with the practices, and I believe is going to be involved in the Lantern Festival, which celebrates the birth of Buddha.
0: Yes, and I guess they state that they aim to fearlessly lead the AI era and redirect its achievements toward the path of attaining peace of mind and enlightenment. But it goes back to your point around what you made when it comes to, humans and interaction with faith and then just why. Mm. But that's why you have tagged it under Just Because They Can.
1: Just Because They Can.
0: Just Because They Can.
1: I don't understand it either. But yes, Gabby the Buddhist monk.
0: Yes, we can take a moment and reflect for a little bit, if anything. We've got to leave it there. Erica, it's been wonderful to speak with you again. Congratulations on the promotion.
1: Thank you so much. Yes. It's always a pleasure.
0: Yeah, and we'll chat to you in a couple of weeks. Thanks so much, Erica.
1: Sounds fabulous. Talk then.
0: Take care. Bye. 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I'm going to get used to saying that one. Very good. Nightlife's coming up after the news, where you'll be with Suzanne Hill. Hey there, Suzanne.
2: Hi, Serene. Now, I understand you've been talking about museums.
0: Yeah, we have today. It's been great. Yeah. You got a favourite?
2: Well, it's not necessarily my favourite, but I did go to one of the strangest museums I have ever been to, is the Iceland Penis Museum, where the people who run it literally have collected a penis from as many species as they could possibly find. So there were literally whales and worms both represented in this collection. So any species you could think of, there was a penis. So that is one of the stranger museums.
0: Very niche.
2: It is very niche. But I think the fact that it was so niche attracted a lot of visitors who went, what? I can't believe they have a museum of this.
0: But yeah, that definitely trumps Joe's visit to a pen museum.
2: Sorry, Joe.
0: Sorry.
2: Okay, you want to know what's happening on Nightlife tonight. Now, a Booker Prize-winning author will be my guest in our writers tonight. Jan Martel, people will know that he was the author of Life of Pi, which was a hugely best-selling novel. It was made into a film, just this extraordinary story about a boy in a lifeboat with a tiger. So he's written, his new book is called Son of Nobody. It's actually a kind of a retelling of the Trojan War. He will be my guest in the writers. We're going to look at the way that younger Australians are turning away from alcohol and at some of the drinks that are stepping into the gap that's been left. And you've heard of the placebo effect, right,
0: yes.
2: Sarah?
0: Yes.
2: We're going to talk about the nocebo effect, where you make people feel a bit sick through the power of suggestion. And it was World Limerick Day on Wednesday, so guess how we're celebrating?
0: By having your limerick competition.
2: Well done. Yes. I want the theme to be all about Eurovision tonight.
0: Oh, of course you
2: Wrapping together two of my favourite things, limericks and Eurovision.
0: Good on you, Suzanne. Thank you. Have a great night. I'm back in the chair on Sunday. Here's the

0: ABC News, good evening. I'm Noni Edwards. Health authorities say the risk to the wider community remains low after six people linked to a deadly hantavirus outbreak were flown to Australia and placed in quarantine. Here's Michael Tetlow with the latest from Perth.
1: It's a difficult virus to catch. You can't catch it by walking down the street and having someone cough on you. You really need to be in a room with someone for about an hour. So the view is from health authorities that the community is safe. And as I say, those PPE measures and the isolation measures taken to make sure that there's no chance of transmission. The other thing is the crew on the aeroplane as well, the evacuation crew, they are also quarantining here. They'll quarantine for 2 weeks. After that, they'll be free to go home.
0: The Central Australian Aboriginal Congress Chief Medical Officer is calling for urgent help as a growing diphtheria outbreak in the Northern Territory places pressure on the health system. More than 100 cases have now been recorded, with several people admitted to intensive care. The Territory's also recorded Australia's first reported death from diphtheria in almost a decade. Most cases have been detected in remote Indigenous communities. Dr. John Boffer says hospitals are already under strain.
2: We've very significantly closed the gap, and life expectancy has been improving because of the really good work the health system does. But when we're diverted into communicable disease outbreaks, that impact is reduced, and we just can't afford that. So we desperately need additional resources. We're 4 months into this outbreak. It's getting worse. It's not getting any better.
0: The New South Wales Department of Education is investigating a suspected MDMA overdose at a Central Coast high school. Seven ambulance crews responded to a call to Brisbane Water Secondary College and assessed 15 students whose ages have not been released. New South Wales Ambulance Superintendent Paul Edmonds says four students were taken to hospital, three of them in a very stable condition. Centre-left think tank, the Australia Institute, has hit back at the Prime Minister's claim their campaign for a new profit tax for gas companies is dishonest. Anthony Albanese ruled out the inclusion of a gas tax in the federal budget, saying the industry already pays $22 billion in tax each year. Richard Dennis is the Institute's chief executive. He's told ABC Radio Perth the government is parroting the gas industry's own arguments.
3: That $22 billion figure is not the tax figure from the tax office. It's not from Treasury. It's from the gas industry. And he also misled people. He's conflating the tax paid by the gas industry with the tax paid on gas exports.
0: US President Donald Trump has left China after closely watched talks with Xi Jinping intended to improve relations between the two superpowers. The BBC's Stephen McDonnell has more.
4: The Chinese side has said that there's some sort of mechanism now in place for the two sides to sort out their differences over the next 3 years. But no specifics at all on this, no details regarding what the mechanism might be. Is it people who meet? What are the parameters of the discussions? How does it operate? At the end of this, I don't really think people are going to be talking about any specific deals rather than the bigger picture, the fact that they met, that it went okay, and that it's maybe, hopefully, will provide some sort of a reset.
0: Iran's Foreign Minister Abbas Araghchi says current diplomatic attempts to end the conflict with the US are suffering from a lack of trust. Speaking in India, Mr. Araghchi says contradictory messages had raised questions about Washington's real intentions in the talks. Meanwhile, US President Donald Trump says he is weighing lifting sanctions on Chinese companies that buy Iranian oil, following a two-day state visit to China. The US Justice Department is reportedly planning to indict former Cuban leader Raul Castro. The CIA has met with Cuban government officials in the capital, Havana. It's unclear if the two countries discussed the indictment during talks. Reuters news agency is reporting the complaint is in relation to the downing of aircraft in 1996. Sport now, and interim Carlton AFL coach Josh Fraser says he doesn't want the Blues' top job despite ambitions to one day become a permanent senior coach. The former Collingwood and Gold Coast ruck has taken over from Michael Voss following Voss's resignation at the start of the week. Fraser says stepping into the job on a temporary basis will give him a lot of insight going forward.
5: I'm ambitious and I want to be a senior coach at some point. I guess as we stand here right now, I probably don't think I'm quite ready. But what this opportunity does give me is a chance to jump in the driver's seat, learn a lot about myself, and hopefully at the end of it be better placed.
0: ABC News.

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1: Good evening, nightlifers. Welcome to your Friday night edition of our program. We've got Freya on the phones tonight. So if you ring up and take part, you'll have a chat with Freya. I do hope you've had a lovely week. Now, I'm excited to tell you we have a Booker Prize winning author appearing on Nightlife tonight in about an hour's time. Jan Martel, who wrote Life of Pi, is in Australia to talk about his new book, Son of Nobody. He will be my guest. In a moment, we're going to explore the way that younger Australians are turning away from alcohol. We're going to look at some of the products that are springing up to take its place. Some new ones are even promising a buzz with extra health benefits, but should we be cynical? And have you heard of the nocebo effect? You know about the placebo effect, where the very suggestion that you're feeling better, or maybe you're on a medicine trial where you know it might have positive impacts. Even knowing that can help produce an improved sense of well-being. Well, this idea works the opposite way, nocebo. More about that in about 25 minutes' time. And we are going to do our limerick competition tonight. Did you know it was World Limerick Day on Wednesday this week? I hope those of you who love writing limericks for the show felt like it was your day. So I want to see what you can do tonight. Our topic for tonight is the Eurovision Song Contest. So hopefully your limericks will include outrageous costumes, power ballads, disco beats, and someone has to get doos points into a limerick somewhere. So start scribbling if you want to send your efforts in early, because you won't be staying up to be part of the official competition. Just let us know that it's not going to be entered later. We will read it out loud to encourage others when we get a chance. And our Nightlife Limerick Laureate, David, he's already done one. There was once a diva from Australia whose key change caused mild hysteria. With sequins and smoke and one baffling bloke, it conquered the whole televoteria. Thank you very much, David. That's just the first. Get scribbling, nightlifers, and you can SMS us 0467 922 702 if you want to be part of the show and want to have a chat on air. 1300 800 222 is the number to call. Well, are you someone who regularly drinks alcohol-free wine or alcohol-free beer? Low or no alcohol drinks have been soaring in popularity. Younger generations are really moving away from booze. You'll know if you're a regular listener on Sunday nights when we talk to our rural reporters around the country. They keep telling us that the wine industry is actually facing a very real crisis, and the decreasing number of wine drinkers around the world is very much a part of that. So what are the big companies that make alcohol to do? Well, moving into creating low or no alcohol drinks is part of the answer. Something else you might have come across recently is a new range of drinks being peddled by online influencers, which promise a kind of buzz, same buzz you might get from having an alcoholic drink or two. So we're going to explore what's going on in this area. Simone Pettigrew is with us. Simone's the Director of Food and Alcohol Policy at the George Institute for Global Health. Simone, thank you so much for coming in.
2: Good evening, Suzanne.
1: Well, how significant is the shift away from consuming alcohol in younger generations of Australians?
2: Well, it's significant across the whole population, but particularly in our young folks. So over the last 20 years, our 14 to 17-year-olds, it used to be around two-thirds of them were drinking. Now we're down to one-third. And that is really, really good news. We kind of need to take that with a grain of salt, though, because one-third of our young people drinking alcohol while their brains are still developing is not great. But it's definitely improvement, and it's kind of a trend of the way things are going. Our 18 to 24-year-olds, there are some reductions happening there, but they are amongst our heavier drinkers still.
1: Oh, really? I had really thought that that trend was quite strong in that particular age group, but not so much.
2: It is. It's come down to about 10% drop right in that group, which is important and it is good. Lots of room to improve still there.
1: Okay. But say, compared to the 18 to 24-year-olds of yesteryear?
2: Yes, that's right.
1: Right. What is driving this big shift, do you think?
2: Well, there are various different components of that. And if you think back to when we were at school, how much alcohol education we got probably wasn't that much. Kids these days are hearing a lot more at their health ed, for instance, about what alcohol is. We didn't used to know that alcohol, for instance, caused cancer, and now we know it's attributed to 7 different types of cancers. That knowledge is kind of building up out there. They also, I think, there are cost of living pressures, so young people don't really want to be spending as much on alcohol, perhaps, as previous generations might. But there's the whole social media thing as well, where people are spending more of their socialising time alone, interacting with a screen perhaps rather than with their peers in real world contexts.
1: So how much is that shift creating challenges for people who make alcohol?
2: Big challenges, because that youth market is so important. It's sales today because they're an important segment in their own right, but it's also your sales in the future. So if that group is going to drink less and less all the way through their lives, you've lost a lot of sales revenue over the decades.
1: And so does it seem to you that big alcohol companies are very cognizant of this challenge and looking around to do something about it?
2: Definitely. We monitor the alcohol industry. We go into stores, we take photos of all the products, all the different sides of them. We capture all the claims that they're using, all the new brands and flavours they're bringing out. And we're really seeing a targeting of young people through both the types of products that are emerging, but the way, you know, the pink cans and the different types of flavours that are emerging and the way they're using influencers to sell them. It's clearly very youth-directed these days as they try and soak up that evaporating market.
1: Yeah. Okay, so pink cans. What else might you see on the shelf that are very clearly targeting young people who may otherwise not be interested in drinking alcohol?
2: There's a lot of really sweet flavours, candy-type flavours, fruit-type flavours, and we know from a lot of research that that's particularly appealing to young people. You can get 6-packs, 4-packs that are very cost-effective that are really targeting young people as well. You've got your cask wine, unfortunately, that can be super, super cheap and easy for young people to drink. So we do see quite a lot of product on shelf that's targeting that group. But it's the way it's promoted, as you were talking about influencers.
1: So what would the relationship be between the alcohol companies and those influencers? Would they be reaching out to the influencers?
2: It's so difficult, isn't it? That all happens behind closed doors. Yeah. But we're pretty sure influencers are supposed to disclose when they've received payment to make those kinds of statements. It's difficult to police. The estimates are that many of them are not actually doing that, but some do. So you will see them online as well.
1: We've got Simone Pettigrew with us. Simone is Program Director Professorial Fellow with Health Promotion and Food Policy at the George Institute. So that's trying to keep young people drinking the old-fashioned stuff, the actual alcohol. How many of these companies are then moving into creating some kind of low or no alcohol products?
2: There are lots of them. And to the extent that we do a lot of interviews and surveys with people, and they're increasingly telling us they're finding it difficult to discern between them. So they'll often be placed next to each other in alcohol stores, and they'll get home and they've got the zero alcohol product version instead of the real one because the branding is so similar and the packaging is so similar. Mm. So there are definitely a lot of them out there because you can see that this is a definite interest in the market. People are looking for alternatives to alcohol. The industry needs to keep selling products. It's stepping up.
1: Simone, do you have a sense of how much of the market is now those low or no alcohol drinks?
2: We know on shelf, so it's tiny in terms of when you look across the supermarket shelf, it's only about 2% of the products that are actually zero alcohol products. What we don't know is the sales data. So, for instance, Heineken Zero might actually be selling enormous quantities. We just don't know.
1: Yeah. So being able to drink a glass of something that tastes like wine but doesn't give you a hangover or damage your liver does sound like a win-win. But are there things consumers should be aware of if they're taking up these alcohol-free drinks? Is it, you know, the kind of panacea that it sounds?
2: Potentially. And anything that stops us drinking alcohol is good. I know it's really bad news for a Friday evening, but, you know, alcohol is a group one carcinogen. It is one of the top three killers in the world. We just need to drink less if we possibly can. So if zero alcohol products are helping us do that, fantastic. What we're noticing in the research, though, is that some people are substituting alcohol with these products, but other people are adding them into their repertoire. So they keep drinking the alcohol products, but instead of perhaps alternating with soft drinks, they're now alternating with zero alcohol products. Or instead of not during the week, they've got the zero alcohol products in the fridge and they keep drinking that same flavoured alcohol product during the week. And that might sound tame, but they also tell us that they've now got teenagers at home who see it in the fridge and are asking, can I try it, please? It's got zero alcohol. How hard could it be? You know, surely I'm allowed to drink that. But there's quite good emerging evidence that when kids start drinking these zero alcohol products underage, that really sharpens their interest. It helps build a palate formation for the products and they're more likely to start drinking the real thing earlier. So we do need to be watching that.
1: Well, I know. I mean, for example, I think, you know, when I started drinking wine, it wasn't a great taste. You know, you have to work yourself up to like some of this. So I guess if that introduction is happening at a young age, and the wine, how similar would that taste to alcoholic wine?
2: The beers do a very good job of getting a very good taste comparability. Wine is more difficult, and that's more of the production kind of process, how they develop the wine product. But they're definitely getting there, and young people can absorb that taste. They can get that taste for it. Like you said, it's the icky thing to start with. Mm. You just have to persevere a bit. If it's in the house all the time, easier to do.
1: And what about the fact that it's now actually in supermarkets? We're all walking by that zero alcohol all the time.
2: This is a real issue, and particularly because they place them most of the time in the soft drink aisle. So you've got young people walking past them all the time. We've done work with 14 to 17-year-olds, and they really feel like these zero alcohol products are targeted at them. But even they said to us quite spontaneously, I don't want my younger brothers and sisters walking past that stuff in the supermarket. Mm-hmm. So even they could see that this was an opportunity for those big alcohol brands to get their products out in front of a whole new target market that they wouldn't have been able to access previously.
1: Simone, has there been any thought about actually regulating where that stuff is placed in the supermarket, or even saying actually you need to be back in a bottle shop?
2: That would be ideal, and we would even like it to be mandatory that there has to be proof of age before you can buy those things at the checkout. Mm. Now, fortunately, the large supermarkets are voluntarily doing that, but they're not made to. So that would be a really important starting point, is that underage people can't buy it. But yes, definitely popping it way down the back of the supermarket out of a high traffic area would be the ideal.
1: Oh, but supermarkets aren't letting a 16-year-old buy it, even though it has no alcohol.
2: The large supermarkets have got rules about that, yes.
1: How interesting. Now, also, Simone, is this right that just because it says zero or no alcohol, it doesn't mean there's not some alcohol potentially still in that drink?
2: That's absolutely right. And that's where, say, for example, pregnant women can become a little unstuck thinking they're drinking these products and there's zero alcohol in it. Despite the name, there can be up to 0.5% of alcohol in it. And that's an artifact of the alcohol reduction process, that there can be some remnants behind.
1: Mm. Now, I've understood this for the first time a few years ago. I had no idea before, but you actually, isn't this right, Simone, that you actually make your alcoholic drink and then you take the alcohol out? So you're not actually making a separate product. You're just de-alcoholizing it.
2: That's right. Just like you decaffeinated coffee. There are some exceptions, like fruit mocktails that are never containing alcohol, but the vast majority of zero alcohol products had alcohol in them to begin with, which is partly why they cost at least the same as alcohol. People can get quite upset about the fact that, hey, it hasn't got alcohol, why am I paying for an alcohol price? But it did, and then they had to go through the process of extracting it.
1: That's exactly what Dave is saying on the text. Why is it priced so similarly to the regular alcoholic beverages? Well, Dave, there is the answer for you. A couple of comments. Philip is saying, I haven't drank alcohol for more than 40 years, and probably the last eight or so, I've become a big fan of zero alcohol drinks like the beers and red wine. I'm finding it increasingly difficult to get nice wines from any of the bottle shops, though. Dan Murphy says hardly any zero alcohol drinks anymore, just the cheap wine, not the zero wine. I don't know what's going on there, says Philippa. Yeah, Tony's just saying neither my 23 nor 21-year-old daughters are drinkers. The main reason is they don't like the taste, says Tony. Yeah, well, they haven't got used to it, Tony, so that's probably a good thing. Now, tell me what you know, Simone, about these new types of drinks that seem to be emerging, drinks that are promising to provide drinkers with a functional buzz. What does that mean, and what's being sold to people here?
2: Yeah, this is all part of this process of needing to make a buck, got to sell people stuff. You don't get much money from selling people water, even though that's the ideal beverage. So as we drink less and less alcohol, we're seeing these zero alcohol products come up, as we've just talked about. We're seeing these functional drinks come up. And we're also seeing things like hard solo, you know, the alcoholic soft drinks. So we're seeing a proliferation of all these different beverage options that we can take. And they need to outdo each other. It's a very mature market. We've got, you know, lots of different brands out there that people can choose between. So we are starting to see some more and more outrageous claims about some of the products. We're seeing very unusual kinds of range of ingredients popping into these products, which concerns us because they are effectively additives and a lot of them are not naturally occurring. So we do need to be careful about what we're putting in our bodies, but they're sold as if they are a magical cure for things, or suddenly we're going to be smarter and more beautiful just by drinking these beverages.
1: Okay, so, I mean, I know you don't know a lot about what goes into the individual ones, but what these are being marketed as, what drink this, not only will you be healthier, beer, but you'll kind of get the same vibe as if you have a drink?
2: There are different ways that they work. So some of them that have got, for instance, caffeine or guarana in them, yeah, they're looking for a bit of your buzz. They want to lift you up and make you feel a bit more engaged and vibrant. But there are other ones that are actually about stress relief and they're soothing. So there's

0: like quite a large repertoire of these different kinds of products out there with a whole range of different claims. And as I was saying, some of them through the advertising, you would think they're going to turn you to a genius, while others you think are going to turn you into a champion weightlifter. They seem to have this magical sense about them.
1: Simone Pettigrew is here. Simone's the Director of Food and Alcohol Policy at the George Institute for Global Health. So what's your take then, Simone, on some of the questions that we should be asking about these products? Because they're really being pushed heavily by influencers as well, aren't they?
0: Absolutely. Look, if something seems to be too good to be true, then you can be pretty assured that it is too good to be true. We really do need to watch these things. They're kind of going very fast ahead of the regulation. It's hard for the regulators to keep up with this because, like, you get protein-enriched drinks, you're getting collagen-enriched drinks. It's just way, way out there, and it's difficult for lay people to understand. What does it actually mean? Can that benefit me? The ones, for instance, that got electrolytes in them, that's really helpful if you are very dehydrated and you need electrolytes. But for the vast majority of us, it's not going to make any difference. And this is where it comes to, do you want to pour your money into these additives that for most healthy people are not going to make any difference whatsoever?
1: Now, what are the requirements, you know, regulatory requirements around making claims that may or may not be true?
0: Yes, there are a few different requirements here that the companies really should be looking into. So, for instance, if they say this has got guarana, it really should have at least a minimum amount of guarana in it. Things like caffeine, there should be a maximum amount that's specified. But for all of these products, they're not supposed to imply any kind of medicinal or therapeutic benefit. They're just supposed to really say that the ingredient is in the product. But as you'll see on any shelf, they are going way beyond that. And that becomes a monitoring and enforcement issue, which is really tough because there are a lot of them. And they're being promoted in ways that are not permitted. But how can anyone regulate what's going on the internet? It's very difficult to do. Even in terms of what's in store, there are a very small number of people in each state that are responsible for making sure that packaging is accurate. But they're also the same people who have to make sure that there aren't salmonella outbreaks in restaurants. So they just don't have the capacity to be monitoring that. At the George Institute, we are currently in both supermarkets and alcohol stores, as I said, going in and taking photos of every product, and we're capturing all that data. So we're onto it. So watch this space. We'll be reporting on that in due course.
1: Jen says, my father was a very heavy drinker. He's recently given up alcohol. Having zero alcohol is a real benefit to him. And I imagine there are lots of people in that position where the sense that you're still having that drink but none of its side effects would be, you know, wonderful to have available. Mike says, I like the beer taste, but I don't want the carbs, the sugar or the gross feeling I have after drinking alcohol. Non-alcoholic beer allows me to have rounds and just drink with everyone else. What I don't like about it is that it's the same price or more expensive than full alcohol beer, even though it doesn't have any excise tax on it. So the excise tax isn't on any of those drinks when they've been de-alcoholized?
0: Because it doesn't have alcohol in it.
1: Because it doesn't have alcohol. So why is it still so expensive?
0: It's got
1: then?
0: That extra production layer.
1: The extra
0: involved.
1: Production. Yeah. Okay. I'm sure.
0: But also, yeah, it's an opportunity to get extra margin.
1: It is, absolutely. I mean, it is true that alcohol is something of a social lubricant, and if you go to a party, you know, a party with people standing around with glasses of water just doesn't have the same kind of appeal that people standing around with glasses of champagne does. So can you see why these products that offer a kind of functional buzz without alcohol might be appealing?
0: Oh, absolutely. It allows you to, as you said, stand there and hold something that looks good. It can become a conversation topic. What's in yours? What does that do? You can see how that is something that would fit in with the way that we would normally treat alcohol. So the evolution of zero alcohol products, the evolution of functional beverages can certainly be a positive where it's substituting for alcohol products.
1: And does that work psychologically? Do low or no alcohol drinks, how do they compare in terms of ritual and social connection and perceived relaxation?
0: We do hear from people that they will especially use these products in social situations because there's that performative element. It's something that you're showing to others and that you're drinking in front of them. So again, where it allows them to not drink alcohol but not be questioned by their peers, that's a good thing.
1: Yeah. Do you think our drinking culture is undergoing a long-term shift away from alcohol-centric socialising?
0: This is going to be really interesting to watch as we spend more and more of our lives engaged on screens instead of physically with each other. we hope that we will be able to be a social species without alcohol in the future, but hopefully it's not at the detriment of interacting with each other day to day.
1: With all of what we now know about, as you said at the beginning, alcohol being a major carcinogen, contributing to 7 cancers, I think you said it was,

0: Do you see a time when governments actually start tightening up access and alcohol content and actually becoming more proactive in trying to reduce the amount of drinking?
1: We're hoping that's the case. In Australia, we were world leaders in mandating the pregnancy warning label on alcohol products, and we've been monitoring that over the last few years just to check that, one, the industry is doing it, and two, how people are reacting to it. And that's been really, really positive. What we need to look at now is that cancer warning. And we are seeing that in Ireland and the UK, that they are in the process of implementing cancer warnings. So hopefully it's just a matter of time until Australia decides to follow suit.
0: Imagine what socialising might look like then. Simone, thanks so much for coming into Nightlife and chatting with us tonight.
1: Thanks, Suzanne.
0: That is Simone Pettigrew. Simone is the Director of Food and Alcohol Policy at the George Institute for Global Health. Here's Cyndi Lauper for you.

Cyndi Lauper and Girls Just Want to Have Fun. You're on Nightlife on ABC Radio. It is Friday night. Thanks to Philippa, just picking up on that conversation we were having with Simone Pettigrew, who says zero alcohol drinks are also called gateways. They advise people who've given up alcohol due to a problem not to drink zeros because that can lead to them drinking the real stuff. Interesting. I'd imagine, though, if you were trying to get off the real stuff, the zeros might be a good step back in the other direction. Thanks so much for all of your contributions.

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1: And a warm welcome to all our listeners joining Nightlife tonight after listening to coverage of the Rugby League tonight. Wonderful to have you along. Well, we've got some excitement happening tonight. Next hour, we have a Booker Prize-winning author in to talk with us in the writers, Jan Martell. I wonder if you've read Life of Pi. It won the Booker Prize in 2002. If you haven't read the book, you might have seen the film that it was made into. One of the scariest storm at sea scenes, I think, that I've ever seen. Whenever I think of that book, I just think of how terrifying that storm was that's written about in it. Anyway, he has a new book. It's called Son of Nobody. He'll be here next hour to talk to you. We're going to talk about the nocebo effect in a moment. Do you know what that is? You will find out momentarily. And look, it was World Limerick Day on Wednesday this week. How apt then. I think it was compulsory that I would run the Nightlife Limerick competition tonight. So what we're going to do the other big competition on this weekend is the Eurovision Song Contest. I want you to write me a limerick about the Eurovision Song Contest. You know, you can mention outrageous costumes, dues points, if you can get that in there somewhere. Look, whatever your take is on Eurovision, I would love you to write a limerick about it right at the end of the show in the last half hour. I'll get you to ring up. That's when you will read your best limerick, and the person who is judged to have written the limerick of the night is going to be our winner. You will get our very special winning fridge magnet. So I do hope you'll stick around. Oh, and there's the Mighty Challenge. What more could you want on a Friday night? Well, I want to introduce you to Helen Pilcher. Now, last year, Helen performed a little experiment on her husband. For his birthday, she'd give to him a monthly beer box subscription. One evening, she opened her email and then she looked up and she told him that the beer company in question had issued a recall on the last batch. Then she asked her husband if he was feeling okay, and he replied that actually he did feel a bit sick. However, there was no email and the beer was perfectly fine. Helen is not a terrible wife. She just has a very strong interest in the nocebo effect. You will have heard of the placebo effect, where positive expectations influence your health for the better. Well, the nocebo effect is the opposite, when having poor expectations leads to worse health. Helen's written a book called This Book May Cause Side Effects about this phenomenon. She's here with us now. Hello, Helen.
2: Hi.
1: Why do you think your husband did start to feel sick that night?
2: Can I just say before I start, he's all right now. He really, truly is. I don't want anyone to think that I created some awful long-term chronic illness. But no, he did genuinely start to feel a bit off and start to feel a bit sick. And the reason for that is that when you have an expectation of a symptom or a side effect, and that is real and believable to you, sometimes that is enough to generate the thing that you are worrying about or thinking about. So when I put the idea of this beer might make you feel ill into his head, it created like a genuine sensation. That was how it made him feel. And it was kind of like, for me, it was to see, right, how easy is it to conjure this nocebo effect in people? How easy is it for our brains to create symptoms out of thin air? And I think the experiment with my husband, you know, as well as kind of like temporary symptoms like nausea and a potential divorce, it did show me that was actually possible. And we see this out there in the real world. The serious point I was making with this mini experiment is we see this out there in the real world. So when doctors warn patients that side effects are likely, they make those side effects more likely to occur. And we know now, for example, that a lot of the side effects people have when they take medications like statins or like when they have vaccinations, a portion of those side effects are caused by our expectations of them and not by anything physical that was actually inside the drug.
1: Mm. Now, Helen, before I go on, I just want to know how long you let your husband stew for.
2: Do you think I should have told him by now? No, he got over it pretty quickly. No, he did.
1: Did you give him an hour, a couple of hours before you told him that it was all an experiment?
2: I'm a nice, well, I'm

0: an awful person because I did it in the first place, but I'm a nice person because I told him within kind of like 10 minutes or so. And we know that the nocebo effect can very easily conjure these kind of transient sensations in our bodies that are really genuine. But we know it can, in different circumstances, conjure things that are bigger, worse, last longer. So, yeah, no, I didn't let him suffer too long.
1: Excellent. All right. So, how did you get interested in this phenomenon in the first place, Helen?
0: Well, so I became interested in it about 15 years ago. So I've worked as a science writer for a long time. And 15 years ago, it was possible to read all of the literature that there was on the nocebo effect. So my book is underpinned by evidence, by scientific studies. And 15 years ago, we knew that people in clinical trials who were taking placebo tablets with no medicine in them, they were getting side effects because they were suggested to them. We knew that 25% of people with cancer having chemotherapy start to experience nausea before the treatment. And when that happens, you know it's not the drug that caused the symptom. So we knew there was that. It was kind of touted as maybe this mysterious force between behind cases of voodoo death. And there was kind of like this air of mystery about it 15 years ago. And I thought, well, okay, this is worth watching. And this is worth following over time. So I've been following it for a long time. And then about 5 years ago, a couple of things changed and made me think, right, this is the time to write the book. So one was that the amount of research had grown. Another one was obviously the COVID pandemic. So the nocebo effect kind of thrives on unease and people being worried about their health. And I thought, well, look, you know, if ever there was a time when, as a global population, we're going to be affected by this. This could be it. And then the other thing was I had some health problems of my own, and it made me think, right, how much does the nocebo effect contribute to our experience of being ill and the illnesses and the diseases that we suffer? And so the book really was kind of like my attempt to answer those questions.
1: Have there been examples, Helen, where it's thought that the nocebo effect might have caused fatalities? I mean, you mentioned voodoo, was it voodoo deaths there? But yeah,
0: Yeah.
1: is there much that's actually documented?
0: Well, so what we get here is anecdotes. So you have to be really, really careful. So there are undoubtedly documented cases of voodoo death from places a long time ago and far away where people were cursed by some shady shamanic figure and they were told they were going to die and then they died sometime afterwards, like quickly afterwards. And the book kind of goes on to explore, well, what could the physiology be here? What could be happening in their bodies to make that happen? And I think kind of if you start thinking about the mechanisms and you kind of take this sort of thought experiment further, you go, well, okay, sort of chronic stress and the cortisol it generates and the effects that that has on inflammation and the immune system, maybe add in maybe some kind of underlying heart condition. It's not impossible. So I think today, I think that would be highly, highly unlikely because we don't really believe in voodoo curses. But I'll tell you a quick story that's always stayed with me. And this was one that I heard a long time ago about a guy in the 70s who was diagnosed with a terminal cancer of the esophagus, and he was given 3 months to live. And he died 3 months later, but when they did the autopsy, they couldn't find the cancer that was supposed to have killed him. And the doctor who treated him told me he didn't die from cancer, but from believing he had cancer. So that's like an anecdote, but it kind of fits within this maybe voodoo curse kind of theme, but in a medical setting. And what had happened in that case is they'd got his medical notes mixed up. He'd received somebody else's prognosis, and then he kind of bought into it with every fiber of his being. But as I say, that was an anecdote, and the book kind of builds on all of the research that is out there now, trying to understand how this affects people in their everyday lives, I guess.
1: It just suggests that the brain is just so powerful, isn't it, Helen? Helen is a science writer, author of this book, May Cause Side Effects. Now, I want you to tell us about the Havana syndrome and what happened in this case.
0: Well, so sometimes the nocebo effect can generate symptoms that are really profound and really disabling and that spread between people. So Havana syndrome was this thing that emerged in 2016 in Havana in Cuba, where American diplomats and their families started reporting these

0: weapon by some unidentified adversary. So in the beginning, they thought they were being targeted by some kind of sonic device. And then when they couldn't find any evidence for that, it became some kind of microwave device. And in the beginning, they thought it was the Cubans, but they couldn't find any evidence for that. And then it was the Russians. And this story kind of grew. And the people who experienced these symptoms, the symptoms were genuine. It was really distressing. This story that surrounded them was so powerful that it kind of trickled through people within this diplomatic community in Havana and then spilled out of the country as the story grew and into other countries. And it was always North American diplomats, and they still believe very strongly that they have been targeted by some covert weapon and that this whole thing is being covered up. Now, people may well disagree with me on this, but for me, the strongest evidence is not behind some kind of like weird weapon that no one's been able to find, because there is no physical damage, because the symptoms are real, but they can't find anything on any diagnostic tests. They can't find any organic cause for them. It leaves the nocebo effect as the most likely explanation. So basically, this story that has emerged has created an expectation in the brains of those who believe they are vulnerable that is so strong, so profound, that it is generating these symptoms. And the difficulty we've got now, there's been about 1,000 people potentially who've been affected, some of them so badly they've had to give up work. It's really about trying to find out the best ways to help them. And for as long as they believe they've been targeted by some kind of weapon, that's actually potentially going to hinder their recovery. So it's this kind of like fascinating thing where nocebo effects kind of ripple from one person to the next.
1: Are there other historical examples of things like this happening? I know there've been outbreaks of, for example, I think there was a dancing virus or a laughing viruses that have struck at various times in history and, you know, sort of killed dozens of people, and no one seemed to understand what was going on in those cases either.
0: Yeah, well, so they call it mass psychogenic illness, and it's been around for as long as we have because it's a product of our belief system. So in the Middle Ages, you're quite right, there was something that was called a dancing plague. And in that time, it didn't kill people, but they had these uncontrollable, jerky-like convulsions that were a bit dance-like. But this was entirely involuntary, these movements. And it started from one person and then it spread to a whole community. And they weren't able to control them. They were these intense neurological symptoms that no one could get to grips with. But in that time, in that place, like with Havana syndrome, they made sense because they thought they had been cursed by the saint of dancing, Saint Vitus. So they thought like this story sort of made sense to them. And then there were other outbreaks in the Middle Ages in nunneries and convents where women were affected. They thought they were being possessed by the devil's familiar in the form of a cat. So they had these weird movements and started meowing, and it kind of sounds crazy, but that was their involuntary verbal tics. I guess maybe like a bit like people with Tourette's sometimes have you know, say things they can't control. This happened to them. And so these outbreaks of mass psychogenic illness, they have a kind of a cultural basis to them, and they're of a time and they're of a place. In America, briefly, there's a really interesting one right now where a lot of police officers and law enforcement officers believe that if they touch a couple of specks of fentanyl, so the synthetic opiate that is part of the opioid epidemic out there on the streets, they believe if they touch just like a couple of grains that they will overdose. And that's exactly what's happening. They look like they're overdosing. They fall to the ground, they become non-responsive. But in fact, toxicologists, they've put a statement on this. It can't be absorbed through the skin. And it kind of makes sense when you think about it, because if you could overdose from just touching it, then pharmacists who prepare the drug legitimately would be keeling over. They're not. People at needle exchange sites would be keeling over. They're not. Drug dealers, the same. They're not. So here we've got this story that has grown up around fentanyl in America. 80% of first responders in New York believe it. And it's created.

0: created this terrifying self-fulfilling prophecy where they are incredibly scared, understandably, to be dealing with this white powder because they think it can have this effect on them.
1: And because
0: And
1: you look at
0: the
1: the person
0: symptoms.
1: it has happened to, and you go, well, that's what, they can see it in front of their eyes, right? When other people are getting affected by it.
0: Exactly right. And what's particularly powerful in this case is they wear body cams. So, there's footage of these people collapsing, these police officers collapsing, and that gets spread around on social media and on news sites when it gets reported. So other people can see this. And so now the concern is that this is an example of like a new type of mass psychogenic illness where it's being transmitted not from like person to person directly, but through the internet, through social media. So there's a concern here, which I talk about in the book, that actually this kind of contagious nocebo effect is entering a new form now where it can spread much further and much
1: And it's
0: faster than it ever has
1: supercharged
0: done
1: by,
0: before.
1: by the internet.
0: Yeah.
1: Incredible. Helen Pilcher is my guest, a science writer, author of this book, May Cause Side Effects. We're talking about the nocebo effect. And quite a number of my listeners, Helen, are texting in to say this would surely be an explanation for why bone pointing in Indigenous cultures is so seemingly so effective.
0: Yeah, I mean, that's great that people have picked up on that, of course, because so in the book, I do talk about this. There was within certain indigenous populations in Australia, there were these stories, this history of shamanic like figures, witch doctors who killed by bone pointing, and they would track their victims. And they would have a like a specialized weapon, some kind of bone that they had prepared symbolically, and they would point it at their victim. They wouldn't touch the victim, and it was said to create this spear of thought that punctured the victim and then led to their death. And this is like a just such an interesting historical example of voodoo death in that time, in that place, amongst Aboriginal cultures. This was something that was believed in. And we have documented cases of where people died as a result.
1: Now, Helen, I'm not sure if you've tackled this one in your book, and this is a bit of a controversial one. I've certainly seen this create some very divisive opinions, but I have also heard that menopause can be seen as something it is suggested to women that they will experience certain symptoms and that that could actually contribute to some of the experiences women have during menopause. Apparently, there are some cultures who don't have, a word for menopause, who haven't experienced it. And you go and talk to these cultures and they go, what's that? We've got no idea what that is. Have you looked at menopause at all?
0: Well, I did, and I kind of left it out of the book because it is quite controversial. Because one of the things you've got to be really careful about when you're talking here is that if you suggest to somebody that their symptoms or a portion of their symptoms have some kind of psychological component, people can get really upset because they interpret that as you saying, I don't believe you, or your symptoms aren't valid, I don't believe in your suffering. And menopause was really interesting to me because you're absolutely right in what you say. There are some cultures where hot flushes just aren't really a thing. And what I would say is that whilst we don't really have the science to pick this apart at the moment, what the research does tell us is that whenever we have a cultural expectation about a condition or an illness of any type, the nocebo effect will feed into it. So there will almost certainly be a portion of the symptoms that women who, in places like the UK, where it's, we talk about the menopause a lot, I think it's the same with you guys in Australia, there will be a portion of that that will almost certainly be influenced by the thoughts and expectations that you have of it. But in a sense, it doesn't help you that much because you've still got the symptoms, right? So it's helpful to be able to tease this apart if it can, lead to better treatments. But one of the interesting things about learning about the nocebo effect is there's been some research that says when people are more aware, more accepting of the mind's ability to influence the body, they tend to be either less affected or less bothered by this type of symptom. So I think it is really sensible to be open-minded about this and to at least entertain the idea that your symptoms may have a mix of psychological and physical causes. Because when you realize that, you can start to tip the balance in your favor a little bit more.
1: I mean, if the power of thought is so strong in terms of being able to induce you to experience symptoms, it can go the other way, right? You can perhaps use your mind to

0: Yeah, but the other way. But I mean, how do doctors deal with this, Helen? I mean, in the case that you were telling us about with the first responders in the US who are literally kind of, you know, provoking themselves to have overdoses when they touch a little bit of fentanyl, how can you address what is obviously actually a really serious problem?
1: Yeah, well, the American thing is really, really interesting because what happens, they don't want to take the risk that these guys haven't had a genuine opiate overdose. So what happens is they give them the antidote. They give them a drug called Narcan and people recover. Now, in this case, there aren't any opiates in their system and the drug isn't actually having a pharmacological effect, but it's having a psychological effect, even though people are seemingly non-responsive at the time. At some level, they recover, but it's the placebo effect that's kicking in here. And I think one of the really interesting things that doctors need to do, so doctors kind of, they tend to underestimate the power of the placebo effect, and most of them have never heard of the nocebo effect. And I think doctors in particular have this enormous responsibility, not just to treat us, but to make us feel better, not just to give us medicines, but to heal us too. And that means doing whatever you can to boost our positive expectations of a treatment, and doing whatever you can to minimize negative expectations. So sort of bringing this back to sort of everyday life where people have symptoms and they might go to a doctor and they might be prescribed a medicine. This kind of brings the conversation full circle. You know, if the doctor mentions all of the side effects to you, they have just made them more likely. So do we need to rethink the way that side effects are given? Do we need to rethink how much information are told or how much we should want to go and find? And the other thing that's really interesting with thinking about doctors, it's doctors through the way they treat people. There's what they do, but there's how they act and what they say. So doctors who act empathically towards people, and we've all had doctors who are like less empathic and we don't really want to go and see them. And then we've all had doctors who we just think are great. And actually we do better with the doctors who we think are great. You can run clinical trials where you pit an empathic style against a less caring style. And what you see unequivocally is that people do better when the doctors that care for them take time to make them feel seen and validated. And that is dialing up the placebo effect and dialing down the nocebo effect. So I think it really does pay to go for the doctor, ask for the doctor that you like, and also think very carefully about the amount and the quality of information that you're accessing.
0: What if, Helen, you might be listening and thinking, you know, perhaps I'm experiencing some of the nocebo effect. I mean, what can we do as individuals if we think we may be susceptible to, you know, like your husband was, to feeling bad when we hear that, you know, the beer needs to be recalled? I mean, can we train our brains, or how should we, what information should we take in?
1: Yeah, that's a really good question. So there's a couple of things to say in response to that. One is there's this idea of reframing. So when I told my husband that, or when I hinted to my husband that the beer was going to make him feel sick, instead of going, well, my beer is contaminated, what if he'd reframe that to go, well, okay, it's unlikely to be anything serious and my wife can be quite annoying, so actually I think the probability of that is quite low. So being kind of critical and thinking how you can reframe things so that there's a positive flip side. So for example, you know, if a doctor says, well, this side effect affects maybe 5% of people, you tell yourself it doesn't affect 95% of people. And by doing that, studies have been done that show this, by reframing things in a positive light, you dial down the nocebo effect. So that's one thing. And then the other thing is, because the nocebo effect, as I say, genuine real symptoms that are kind of woven through the fabric of illness and disease, you know, most symptoms that we experience, whatever they are, will have a component of the nocebo effect in them. And that's actually quite a good place to be in, because it means there is a bit there that we can play with, that we can improve, that's kind of independent of any disease process in the body. And to do that, there's a strategy called attention to variability. So if we take an example of chronic pain, somebody who has chronic back pain, the injury that they had that precipitated the back pain in the first place is long gone, but they're left with this really chronic, intractable pain that is really

0: debilitating. Well, attention to variability means understanding, number one, that maybe you don't have a physical trigger triggering the pain now. And number two, that it's not always as bad as you think it is. And so to get people to realize this, one strategy is to get like your friend or a partner to set a timer on your phone to go off randomly during the day. And when it goes off randomly, turn your attention inwards to the symptoms inside your body and make a note of how bad they are or how good they are. Rate it out of 10. Jot that down on a piece of paper. And I would be amazed if by, when you're looking back at the end of a week, it was 10 every time. Okay. If it's going up and down, if the pain comes and goes, is slightly better sometimes, is slightly worse sometimes, it tells you that there is variability here. And by drawing attention to that variability, you start to challenge the brain's kind of prediction that this symptom is always going to be a problem. And by doing that, people might find that their symptoms start to ease. So we've seen this, for example, with chronic pain, that when people go through this process in a kind of with psychologists who are trained to help them to do this, by paying attention to variability, that their symptoms can improve. So I liken it to looking out the window now at the cloudy sky. Instead of looking at the clouds, look at the bits of blue between them and train yourself to notice the bits of blue, the times when things are slightly better, and that can start to tip the balance of ill health in your favour.
1: Helen, it's been absolutely fascinating talking with you tonight. Thank you so much for your time.
0: My pleasure. Thank you.
1: Helen Pilcher is a science writer, and her book on the nocebo effect is called This Book May Cause Side Effects. This is Nightlife on ABC Radio. News a couple of minutes away. This is Delamitri. It's called Roll to Me.

0: to me. This is Nightlife. Suzanne Hill with you on this Friday night. The news is not too far away. After the news in our writers tonight, we will be joined by a Booker Prize winning writer, Jan Martel. I wonder if you've read his book, Life of Pi. We will also find out what's been making news in Alice Springs. We're going to talk about porn, and the Mighty Challenge is awaiting you too.
1: ABC News with Andrew Kaloupas. Home Affairs Minister Tony Burke says anyone who supports a proscribed neo-Nazi organisation could face up to 15 years in prison. Lexi Junowick with more.
2: White Australia, previously known as the National Socialist Network,

0: Bourke is the second group to be listed as a prohibited hate group under new hate laws that were introduced following the Bondi terrorist attack. From midnight tonight, supporting, funding, training, recruiting, joining or directing the group constitutes a criminal offence with a maximum penalty of 15 years in prison. Tony Bourke says while the organisation claimed to have disbanded in January, it continued to engage in hateful behaviour. Mr Bourke says the decision to list White Australia came following advice from domestic intelligence agency ASIO.
1: Six passengers from the cruise ship struck by a deadly hantavirus outbreak have arrived in Perth and been transported to a quarantine centre. Michael Tetlow has more from Bullsbrook.
2: Those six evacuees will be settling in for a night, finally back on home soil, but they are going to be here for 3 weeks of quarantine, and it's going to be a fairly lonely old 3 weeks for them because they can't socialise with anyone, not even each other. So that is the situation for them. They landed here in Perth at the Bullsbrook RAF Pierce Air Base, which is about a 9-minute drive away. They arrived late this morning at WA time. They were tested for hantavirus. They've all been cleared. So from here, they will be tested on a regular basis to make sure they are not infected.
1: Four students have been taken to hospital after a suspected drug overdose at a high school on the New South Wales Central Coast. Emergency crews were called to Brisbane Water Secondary College at about 11 a.m. Seven ambulances assisted 15 students. Ambulance Superintendent Paul Adams says early intervention by the school helped the students.
3: It's limited information I can give you just to protect the children involved, but there is a drug overdose of MDMA. There's three patients that transported to hospital in a very stable condition. The school reacted very quickly, put their safety plan in place, called us early.
1: US President Donald Trump says he doesn't think there'll be a risk of conflict with China over Taiwan. Mr. Trump also says he'd make a decision on weapons sales to Taiwan soon. China strongly opposes such sales. On the flight back from his state visit to Beijing, Mr. Trump said he'd listen to Chinese President Xi Jinping about Beijing's opposition to Taiwanese independence, but stressed he hadn't expressed an opinion.
4: On Taiwan, he does not want to see a fight for independence because that would be a very strong confrontation, and I heard him out.
5: Are you going to say your word?
4: No, I didn't make a comment on it. I heard him out. I have a lot of respect for him.
1: The federal court has upheld and strengthened a landmark ruling that a transgender woman's exclusion from a female-only app constituted unlawful discrimination due to gender identity. In 2024, Roxanne Tickle was awarded $10,000 in compensation in a case against the Giggle for Girls app and its founder, Sal Grover. The federal court dismissed an appeal by Ms. Grover and found two instances of direct discrimination against Ms. Tickle, doubling damages to $20,000. Ms. Tickle says she now looks forward to getting on with the rest of her life.
6: Seeking justice for the discrimination has since stolen over 4 of my 8 years since I began my gender affirmation. Those years were intended to be the most joyful years of my life, a time for me to live my life and truly be who I am, but that joy was ripped from me.
1: To sport, and in the NRL, the Sharks and Dolphins were the winners in the Friday night doubleheader at Magic Ground in Brisbane. With the details, Quinton Holm.
7: Cronulla Sutherland levelled its season ledger at 5 wins and 5 losses, and in doing so, resigned Canterbury Bankstown to its 5th straight defeat, the Sharks winning by 38 points to 16. Then the Dolphins made it 3 straight wins by beating South Sydney 32 points to 10, Finn's utility Max Plath putting in another stunning audition for a Queensland Origin jersey, while South's star Latrell Mitchell was injured and couldn't see out the game on return from a back complaint. Quentin Hull, ABC Sport, Brisbane.
1: That's the latest from ABC News. 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
9: 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Nightlifers, welcome to our second hour. You're going to meet Canadian author Yann Martel in just a moment. The Mighty Challenge is coming up in an hour's time. And folks, the Limerick competition is back. I want you to celebrate everything Eurovision in five lines for me tonight. They can compete with the song.

0: songs and the dances. I want you to compete with your words and your limericks. So see what you can do. Anyone who gets dues points in limerick will win some special affirmation from me. Not necessarily a prize, but you'll certainly have my admiration. Well, you would have all heard of the ancient city of Troy, famously, according to the stories told by the poet Homer, falling to the Greeks after they tricked the Trojans into bringing a giant horse full of Greek soldiers into their city. This story has passed through the ages via the two great stories that Homer told, the Iliad and the Odyssey. But did any of it really happen? Does it even matter? Imagine if somewhere in the lost fragments of the written word that might have existed back in the 12th or 13th century BCE, there was proof and perhaps even another perspective on what's essentially a mythical war. My guest tonight in The Writers has imagined this. He's a man with a healthy imagination. His most famous book, Life of Pi, tells the story of a boy trapped for months at sea on a small boat with a tiger for company. That book won the 2002 Booker Prize. It was made into a 2012 film. Now Canadian writer Yann Martel is in Australia appearing at writers' festivals and talking about his new book, Son of Nobody. Yann, such a privilege to welcome you to Nightlife. Welcome.
1: Pleasure. Thank you, Suzanne.
0: You know, I have a pair of socks with the Trojan horse on them. I was hoping they'd be out of the wash so I could wear them during our interview. Unfortunately, they're not, but I'd like you to know that the socks are with us in spirit tonight. Now, tell me, has ancient Greece been a long-standing interest or something you've sort of taken to more recently?
1: Well, like a lot of kids who grew up reading books, I read the Greek myths. They're so startling, so imaginative, and yet so perspicacious about what it means to be human, the errors we make, our foibles, that I grew up on those. So yes, I grew up with ancient Greek myths, but never specifically Homer. I'd never read the original material when I was a kid or a young man. I sort of missed the boat on that. I read a lot of ancient Greek philosophers, but I'd never read Homer until just a few years ago.
0: And what prompted you to?
1: My partner said, Yann, why don't you read this book? And she gave me Homer's Iliad in a wonderful translation by the American poet Stephen Mitchell. It's a very lean, propulsive translation. He cut out a lot of stuff that was, in a sense, excessive for the narrative needs of it in English. It's still a very faithful translation, but, you know, edited of stuff that is necessary for the oral ancient Greek recital of it, but not for a literate reading of it in the 21st century world. So I read it, and it was not what I expected, so it stayed with me, and the result, some years later, is Son of Nobody.
0: What did you expect, and how was it different?
1: Well, I did expect a classic that would be, you know, great but slightly dull, something we built upon but have long gone beyond. I didn't expect its emotional tone. The first word of the Iliad is menim, which means wrath, anger, and it is entirely about that. I didn't expect the first book of the West, literally the very first book that we wrote down, would be about that single emotion and the wreckage of it when it goes too far. I didn't expect that. Also, smaller things. It's interesting, in the Iliad, everyone who speaks is either a god or a goddess or a king or a queen or a princess. There's only one single commoner who speaks. They're cities, and for what he says and what he does is he verbally attacks Agamemnon. He's promptly beaten by Odysseus. I didn't expect a story that would leave so little place for the ordinary man. And considering it's a war, it's ordinary men who'd mostly be the victims of that war, and yet they barely are heard of in the Iliad. So that was one other thing that struck me. But mainly it was this idea that it was all about anger, the consequences of it. It's essentially a book about failed anger management.
0: Now, as you say, it was the first book written down by the Greeks, and therefore the first in kind of Western civilization. There's no evidence that the story or any of the characters actually existed, could be completely made up. Does it matter that it may never have happened?
1: Well, no, you're right. That's a good point. No, you're right. It doesn't. In a sense, there's no accountability. We can do what we want with the Trojan War. There is definitely a Troy. It's located south of Istanbul, south of a buzzing little town called Çanakkale. It is definitely there. There's nine layers of it. So that's definitely Troy. But you're right. As you said, we have no evidence for a historical war that was 10 years long, featuring characters like Agamemnon, Menelaus, Odysseus, Nestor, Helen, Andromache. None of that. That's all an invention. Clearly something happened in northwestern Anatolia.

0: some 3,000 years ago, and the bards started singing. And what's interesting is they're still singing to this day. And I think it's partly, in fact, the fact that it is a mythical war. Because had it been a historical war with facts attending to it, that would somehow limit what we might do with it. Any number of wars have a name, you know, the Punic War. Maybe some people have heard of the Punic War. There were three of them. Those are historical wars. I suspect most people, they've barely heard of them and they know nothing about them. And that's because they're historical wars, so that if you look at them, you have to attend to the facts. There's only so much, you know, you can take liberties with historical events. What's nice about myth is you absolutely can. There is no accountability to it. As I like reminding people, for example, The Little Red Riding Hood was a story by Charles Perrault, a French writer. And in the very original tale, Little Red Riding Hood, when she's in bed next to her grandmother, she gets her head torn off. She literally gets her head torn off by the wolf. There is no redeeming quality at the end of, there's no redemption at the end of Little Red Riding Hood. Well, we didn't like that, so what do? We switch it out and we've completely changed it. And that's exactly what you can do with stories and myths. You can adapt them to what you need. And so a perfect example of that is the Trojan War. And also, I'd like to point out in my novel, In Son of Nobody, also the story of Jesus of Nazareth, for which there is also very few factual restraints, which means you can make, there's very little of the Jesus of history, but to some people, there's very much of the Jesus of faith. Same thing with other myths, like the Trojan War. You can very much adapt it to what you might need. Hence why we keep on talking about it. And there's been lately this resurgence of feminist takes on the Trojan War.
1: Yeah. I've got Jan Martel here with me on The Writers Tonight. His new book is Son of Nobody. He's in Australia at the moment. Now, when I first opened up Son of Nobody, I was quite confused. It's laid out in a very, very different way, and the structure of the way you're telling the story is quite something. Can you just explain to our listeners what you've done?
0: Yes, there's two stories I wanted to tell here. The story of this alternate take on the Trojan War from the point of view of a commoner, and also the story of the scholar who discovers this lost Trojan War tradition. And if I'd recounted it in the sort of standard way you'd expect of full pages of prose, I would have had to weave in those two stories and therefore slightly awkwardly present up the past at the convenience of the present. I'd have to weave in explanations about Homer's Iliad, about the Soad, this other story of the Trojan War, besides things to do with Harlow Dunn, the scholar in question, about his life at home. And to mix that all together would just have been sort of jarring and awkward. So I thought, let's just split it up literally. After all, the story's from the past and it's told from the point of the present. Well, let's give each its own space. So when you open up Son of Nobody, after the author's note, which is just a few pages long, the rest of the pages are divided in two by a black line. And above it, you will have the fragments of this lost Trojan War epic told in verse, in English, obviously, and those will be at the top of the page, and the line is exactly half the page, so you'll have fragment on the top half with nothing on the bottom half until you end a fragment, and at the end of any fragment, you'll then have footnotes that'll start appearing at the bottom of the page, and there'll be nothing above it. So in other words, there's an alternation of text at the top of the page or the bottom of the page. It's kind of like a respectful dialogue. When one person speaks, the other person is quiet, and then when they speak, the first person is quiet. So there's a respectful dialogue between the past and the present, between verses and verse and footnotes. So it's a novel in verse and footnotes, and to me it's a lovely metaphor in what I was trying to do, that the august past, this great story of the Trojan War, is at the top of the page. It sort of has pride of place, and scurrying beneath it are these little tiny footnotes. At one point I have this line that we're all footnotes to a greater story, and you see that in the text. You have this epic on the top, and at the bottom are these footnotes, but they are essential, these footnotes. You know, I said we're all footnotes to a greater story. Every nation is made up of each one of its citizens, and the collective stories of each one of those citizens is ultimately the national story, and one can't do without the other. So the text at the top without its footnotes would remain, you know, less comprehensible, and the footnotes obviously need something to refer to. So there's a lovely symbiosis between the two. But that's what you do. You'll read an alternation epic verse and then footnotes. And the footnotes are more than just conventional footnotes. Some indeed do refer to the Iliad. I don't presume that readers have read the Iliad. After all, I didn't. And then some talk about the Soad, this other tale, and then some recount events from Harlow Dunn's own life. So they're unusual footnotes. They're footnotes with dialogue and stuff like that. They're quite inventive footnotes. But what's nice is they're very varied. You change gears as you read the footnotes, because it's in the nature of a footnote that doesn't have to relate necessarily to the one next to it, the one before it,
1: that's
0: or after.
1: That's right. One minute we're getting insights into what's going on in the Soad, and the next, you know, Harlow Dunn is just expressing his feelings.

0: and talking to us about what's going on in his personal life.
1: Exactly.
0: And what I actually, yeah, and I really loved about the footnotes is that if I had, you know, when you read, sometimes you don't take in a line properly. When I went to read the footnotes, I was like, oh, yeah, I didn't take that line in properly. So the footnotes kept drawing me back to the lines that I'd missed. So I actually really, really loved that way. Like I was backing up everything that I was reading. I've got Jan Martell here. Now, why did you want this character Soas to be a nobody, or at the very least, the son of a nobody?
1: Because, as I said, in the Iliad itself, commoners don't speak. They'd be overwhelmingly the victims of the war. And the same with today. I mean, to write this novel from the perspective of an elite, of a multi-millionaire, something like that, just doesn't speak to me. I'm the son of an ordinary Canadian middle-class family, which means everything was given to me. I mean, you know, the middle class is the largest class, and a democracy essentially serves it. It's supposed not to have an underclass. You're supposed to hoist them up into the middle class. And

0: You shouldn't have a ruling class. You shouldn't have a class of multi-billionaires. It's terrible for a society. So it was just naturally the perspective from which I wanted to speak as a modern writer. And also, it's one of those voices that has been lost to time. You know, for the longest time, we spoke of history as being the story of the big men and the big women of history, the kings and queens and emperors. And, you know, lately there's been a version of history where we try to listen to those ordinary voices that have been lost. I sort of, in a sense, imaginatively want to do the same thing here, discuss all those quiet voices that were lost to time. Surely, even in a class system as elaborate as that of ancient Greece, a commoner, as, let's say, he was dying at Troy, would have probably accepted the fact that he was unimportant, being a mere vassal, a servant of the king, but nonetheless would lament the passing of his life, the fact that even if his life was unimportant, it was still the only life that he had, and to lose it is not very pleasant. So it just struck me as a natural perspective to take, that of a commoner, because it's, to me, is, in a sense, we're all like that. We are all, you know, glibly, you know, sons of nobody. We're all just ordinary people, but at the same time, that's ironic. We are essential. We are what makes up a society.
1: And the same idea of the pointless war fought by ordinary people on behalf of the rulers, that would have resonated as much in ancient Greece as it does today, wouldn't it?
0: Yeah, that's another thing that's striking about the Trojan War, is it's not one of those morally clear wars. It's not like the Second World War, even that your most ardent pacifist would agree that Adolf Hitler was an evil man and he had to be defeated. The Trojan War, there were no winners. Yes, nominally the Greeks won. They wiped out Troy. It was literally, and the Trojans were pushed to extinction. But then the Greeks got nothing for that 10-year war. As soon as Agamemnon got home, he was assassinated by his wife. Many of the other soldiers lost on their return home. Odysseus took 10 years to get home. I mean, it was, and truly in history, like not in fiction, in history, after whatever happened at Troy, after the end of that war, Mycenaean civilization, the civilization of the early Greeks, collapsed. There was something called the Greek Dark Ages, which started soon after the end of this, you know, mythical war. So clearly something happened and everything collapsed. So another thing that's interesting about the Trojan War is that it was essentially a war with no winners. It was a nihilistic war. And that also, I think, speaks to us. We live in a time where sometimes meaning is hard to find. We have, you know, wars that seem pointless. We're living one right now in Iran. Wars that never seem to end. Wars that seem endemic. There's less of that moral clarity that we hope to have in wars, for example, like the Second World War. So that's also what seems very resonant about the Trojan War, is that it's slightly a nihilistic war. And we have that. We still seek meaning today, often, with the acts of violence that surround us. It seems to shake our sense of meaning.
1: Yeah, and you mentioned that a lot of these Greek gods or the people in the story, the main characters in the story, there's a lot of anger management issues going on. What I found really interesting, you gave Hades, the god of the underworld, voice towards the end of the book, and he has this perspective that, you know, the underworld, it's his workplace, his realm, it's actually the calm place and the orderly place, and he's actually really like, oh, this stuff that's going on up above, this is loud and violent and terrible. That kind of threw me, because that's not kind of the idea we would normally have when we think of Hades and the underworld, is it?
0: Right. Well, I find Hades a really interesting god. When you're a child and you start reading about the Greek myths, one of the gods that tends to be slightly neglected, not entirely, but slightly neglected, is Hades. We're all about, you know, Zeus and Poseidon and Apollo and Athena and Aphrodite. You know, these are the gods that hog all the stories, that get all our attention. Hades remains very much a passive, slightly background figure. He rarely appears above ground. He does briefly to kidnap Persephone, his wife, but he rarely appears ground. And in the Iliad, for example, it's a madly gregarious war in terms of the gods. They literally are on the battlefields. Aphrodite gets injured by Diomedes, as does Ares, Athena, Hera, Zeus, Poseidon. Hermes. They're all appearing very actively, right next to soldiers, talking to them, you know, cloaked by invisibility. Well, the one who doesn't is Hades. In fact, in the Iliad, there's only one reference to Hades, and it's not, he doesn't even say anything. The battles are raging, that are raging on top of him, are of such an extent, such devastation, that he's afraid that the earth literally will founder, and Hades, the underworld, will be exposed. And his reaction is to scream. That's all he does. That's his only intervention, is a scream. That's it. So he's a very self-effacing god. And yet, if you think of it, he's the one god that for sure every mortal would meet. it'd be very few and very lucky mortals who might meet, you know, Poseidon or Hera or Athena or Aphrodite. But for sure, every mortal would at one point meet Hades, and yet he's barely

0: mentioned. And then even more interesting to me, he's the only Greek god who's mentioned in Christianity. Jesus mentions Hades. He's mentioned, I think, 12 times in the New Testament. And I thought that was how striking that one religion would have the vestiges of another religion, a radically different one, in it. Like, you usually think of religions as being exclusive. You know, Islam will only talk of itself, and if it talks of other people, it's, you know, subsumes them into it. But here's the, you know, Jesus mentioning Hades. And I thought, how interesting. He's the only god that transfers cosmoses and is now in Christianity. So I thought that was interesting. And also, what's interesting to me is that both these myths, and I don't mean to underplay that by saying myth, but both these foundational stories were spoken in the same language. The earliest Christian documents are Paul's letters. They're in Greek. The Gospels were written in Greek. This is the same language as the Iliad and the Odyssey. So to me, these myths were in a sense talking to each other. And as I said, myths are not accountable. They're malleable. They're plastic. So I thought here we have two myths that are obviously talking to each other. The despair, the anger that I mentioned in the Iliad, to me there had to be a reaction to that. Because as I said, if you read the Iliad, it's a really despairing work. There's everyone, you will likely die, and there's no redemption after that. So it's a very hard life portrayed. It's a despairing life. Surely there'd be a reaction to that. And I sense 600 years later, you do have that with the story of Jesus, where there's the same level of violence, but the emotional note is completely the opposite. Whatever one people might think of Jesus, you'd agree that the Gospels are all about love. The key idea of Christianity is of love, whereas the key idea of the Iliad is menim, is anger, rage. So to me, these things are sort of in dialogue. This is like the West trying to figure itself out. Here we are angry because life sucks, basically. What do we do with that? Well, you've got to switch to a different emotion. So to me, these two things are speaking to each other.
1: Ian Martel is my guest on The Writers on Nightlife tonight. His latest book is Son of Nobody. He's in Australia at the moment. He'll be speaking at the Sydney Writers Festival in three sessions, next Thursday, May the 21st, and also on Friday, May the 22nd. Just tell us a bit about Harlow Dunn, who is, well, he's pretty obsessed with his work. When he heads to Oxford to undertake this research, he leaves behind his wife, Gail, who's actually very happy to see him go, and his young daughter, Helen, presumably named after the Helen. What sort of guy is Harlow?
0: Well, to me, he's someone who's trying to grab the opportunities that are, you know, thrown his way. So who would turn down a fellowship to Oxford if you're an academic? And then, yes, I suppose he does get lost in his research, although, you know, I if you were Howard Carter and you just discovered King Tut's tomb, presumably you'd be late for supper that night. But also I did want him, I mean, I established a parallel between this ancient epic, Soas, who himself is, you know, loses himself to anger, and Harlow. Don't forget, as I said, the Iliad is about anger, is about people who are taken over by an emotion and make poor decisions. In a sense, I wanted to parallel that with Harlow on a smaller scale. We're not talking an epic story of a war, we're talking of a relationship that's foundering. But he discovers something, and yes, he spends too much time with it. He, in a sense, it's a gift for his daughter, and he wants to finish it before he returns home. So, yes, from the outside, people would say you've made a foolish mistake. Just as if you look, read the Iliad, and you see Agamemnon's anger, you're saying, Agamemnon, you're being a fool here. But we're not Agamemnon. We're not caught up in his emotions here. It's very easy to judge from the outside. From the inside, Agamemnon felt he was quite right when he got angry at Achilles. In the same way, Harlow feels that he's quite right to do what he did, to stay back and finish this discovery. Because after all the wisps of it, these papyrus fragments are at Oxford. The Oxford Incas papyri are all stored at Oxford. So, yes, from the outside, it seems easy to say you've made a mistake. From the inside, he felt I needed to do this. And then, of course, he pays the price, as we do for all our excesses. There's always going to be a price to be paid. One of the questions that I ask in this book is the worth of work. Is what we do worth it? Was Agamemnon's quest worth it? Was Harlow's quest worth it? Even I ask myself this. Here I am traveling for 20 days in Australia and New Zealand. I'm away from my children. I have four children and they're young still. And I miss them every day. And I ask myself, is it worth it? Is it worth it? So these questions of worth, of what, and you know, these are questions that you see in the Iliad too. You can see the beginnings of Greek philosophy in the Iliad. And they often ask, you know, why are we at war? Why are we here? What do we have to gain? Wouldn't it be better to have longer but anonymous lives at home? These questions, you see them in the Iliad, and I wanted, in a sense, Harlow to ask himself those questions and also live them by making his own mistakes.
1: Yeah. So, Ian, is it worth it for you to be here in Australia? I mean, how do you weigh up that? Do you make the decision about whether it was worth it now or in hindsight?
0: No, I've been here twice before, and every time it was lovely. Just now I have these four children, so it's hard. Mm. But listen, yesterday, here I'm in Brisbane, yesterday I went to Lone Pine Koala Sanctuary. You know, I...

0: they have 100 koalas there. The cuteness factor is so enormous. I mean, I was touching a koala, so no, that made it worth it. And also kangaroos, and I saw a platypus, which I've never seen before, and a Tasmanian devil, which is one funny
1: looking
0: creature.
1: You're not getting any of that in Saskatoon?
0: No, I'm not. So the marsupials definitely make it worth it in the lovely cities. I've been doing the art museum, so today I went to the GOMA, the Gallery of Modern Art, and the Queensland Museum of Art, and I'll be visiting the Art Museum of Sydney. Same thing I did last time, you know, connecting to the marsupials, connecting to the art, and then meeting lovely book readers. So, of course, it's worth it, but there is a cost to it. There is a cost to the choices we make.
1: But finally, Ian, I just wanted to ask, nearly 20 years ago, you embarked on a campaign to encourage former Canadian Prime Minister Stephen Harper to read more fiction. You sent him a book every 2 weeks for 4 years. I think it's unclear if he ever read one or even really acknowledged what was going on. But in this age when reading is in decline, why do you think it's important for our leaders to be well-read?
0: Precisely because there are readers. You know, you don't want to weaponize art. You can't guilt people into reading. If people don't want to read, that's completely fine. If they can muddle through life by other means, and let them do so. It's not for anyone to judge anyone. Except if you have power over me. If someone has power over me, I think we're entitled to ask, where do you get your dreams? Because your dreams may become our nightmares. And we do live in a complicated, you know, literate society. So elites, those who rule us, whether it's political elites, medical elites, business elites, police elites, military elites, we want them to have rich, full dreams. And so I don't know how you can get quite those dreams without reading. I mean, I suppose you could be really perspicacious and meet wise people, meet gurus and learn from them orally. I suppose if you travel a lot and see different ways of being, you will get that sort of life wisdom. But really, one of the quickest way to get wisdom is to read. And so to have a prime minister who essentially does not read is shocking. You could see in the United States the difference, let's say, between Donald Trump and Barack Obama. The elevation of Barack Obama's speeches, the depth of his feeling came from the depth of his reading, and vice versa with Donald Trump. So it's not a question of weaponizing art. You don't want to instill a sense of shame about it. But with people who have power, I think we can say, where do you get your dreams? What do you read? And so with Stephen Harper, he was a narrow-minded, middle-aged white man, and unfortunately they rule our planet still. So I for 4 years, I sent him a book every 2 weeks, and the idea was to say, this is what the written word can do. Read this short book. They're always relatively short. The first one I sent him was The Death of Ivan Illich by Leo Tolstoy, about a man dying and how he feels about it. You cannot read that book and not be wiser for it, not sort of stop sweating the small details and live big and live fully. You cannot get that effect from reading an 80-page book that's both entertaining and elevating. It's a fantastic book. So, you know, I showed Stephen Harper 4 years. These are great books from all traditions, all languages, you know, short, not too experimental, so not too complicated. These are great books. You read this and be better for it. Not only be a better person, a better man, but, you know, possibly even a better prime minister. And no, he never wrote back.
1: Well, thank you for your work, Ian, and thank you for being our guest here on Night Live tonight. Much appreciated.
0: My pleasure, Suzanne.
1: Ian Martel is speaking at the Sydney Writers' Festival on Thursday, May the 21st, Friday, May the 22nd. 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
1: A big welcome to the AFL fans who've been listening to coverage of AFL on this Friday night, joining us here on Nightlife. Well, we're running limericks tonight. Nightlife is in honour of World Limerick Day, which actually took place on Wednesday. I'm not sure what kinds of international celebrations actually occurred, but given that obviously we have a limerick fetish here on Nightlife, well, I do, and many of you have embraced it, I thought we should definitely run our limerick competition tonight. Given that the other great competition on this weekend is the Eurovision Song Contest, I'm asking you to pen a Eurovision-themed limerick for us tonight. If you want to compete for the main prize, you need to ring in the final half hour of the show, read your limerick on air, and we'll see who's declared the winner. Here's a couple of examples from Jeff in Cottesloe. A vision of splendour in gold has a voice that is strong and so bold. She's known as Delta, with a song that's a belter, has millions of votes to be polled. Excellent, Jeff. I'm sorry, I know you can't be with us later on, but thanks for your contribution. From our David in Mount Waverley, our unofficial Nightlife limerick

0: Laureate. Guy Sebastian sang with great class. Dami Im came so close to first pass. Kate Miller-Heidke flew as the point split in two, and Europe said, well, thanks for the sass. Thank you, David. I also did want to shout out Oliver from Perth, who texted me earlier. He said, I texted you a few weeks ago when you were filling in for Phil. I told you that I was going to see Jeff Goldblum. It was so good. I got to shake his hand after the show. I got a little starstruck. I tried to gift him my hat. He took it off me, then gave it up, gave it back. Then I got a blurry selfie. Oliver, I see it. Thanks so much. Absolutely fabulous to see. What else are we doing? We'll find out what's been making news in Alice Springs in just a moment. We're also going to have a yarn about porn because a couple of months ago, RE Safety Commissioner introduced some new rules, really trying to limit any kind of access that under 18s have to porn in Australia. Why and what have the consequences of that been? We will talk about that as well. The Mighty Challenge is also heading your way, and Andrew Romano will join us from the States as well. You might know US President Donald Trump's been in China over the past few days, so we will have a yarn about that as part of that conversation. If you want to be part of the show, 1300 800 222. RSMS is 0467 922 702.
1: 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Alice Springs.
0: This week we're finding out what has been making news in Alice Springs. I've got Nat Chenchich with me, who is ABC Alice Springs Drive presenter. Hey, Nat, welcome to Nightlife.
2: Hello, thanks for having me. Always good to shout out about the centre.
0: Well, look, obviously Alice Springs has been in the news for some of the wrong reasons lately, the whole country really paying attention to the death of Kumanjai little baby. Now, in response to that, Nat, the NT government has introduced some changes to child protection laws. Tell us about those.
2: Yeah, so what happened is a couple of weeks ago, after the death of Kumanjai little baby, it was found that a few child protection notifications had been out about her and her family, and three child protection workers were stood down as a result of this, and it caused a bit of a brewing in the government and the department to look into whether there were particular systemic failings here. And so what has happened this week is that the government has introduced changes to child protection laws that tweak the Aboriginal Child Placement Principle. Now, here we have the Aboriginal Child Placement Principle, which aims to ensure that when Aboriginal kids are removed or taken into protection and custody, that their connection to culture and country is still prioritised, because this has been found to have better outcomes for kids, as opposed to leaving them alienated from their culture and where they come from. And so what these changes that have been put forward do is that they actually take away a few of those, they soften a few of those rights that are in the Aboriginal Child Placement Principles. So they basically say that they don't, it takes away the requirement to place a child in who has been taken from their family situation with another Aboriginal family or person in the community. So now it can just be any family or community within close context. It also removes the right for an Aboriginal child's family to participate in court processes or nominate the person that they would like to be involved on their behalf. And so, you know, it's been somewhat controversial for a lot of organisations that work with children, that work with child protection, and that work with Aboriginal families in the Territory.
0: So how's everybody feeling that a couple of weeks on from the discovery of Kumanjai little baby's body? What's the sense like in Alice Springs?
2: Oh, goodness. Yeah. I mean, it caused a huge amount of emotional outpouring and grief. And, you know, when the missing alert came out, everybody in the community just banded together to try and help. I spoke to so many people who were out there from the crack of dawn searching through buffle grass that was neck high looking for this little girl, and hundreds of people came out through the week to try and look for her. So when it was announced that she was found and she hadn't survived, it was just absolutely devastating. I remember getting on air

0: outpouring of grief that night from the Walpree community as well. A number of people were looking, you know, to express their anger and express their grief against the man who's now in custody for the alleged murder of Kumanjay Little Baby. They threw rocks outside Alice Springs Hospital where he was being held. They really, really were out for blood. And it's hard to say whether it wasn't the right way of going about it necessarily, but you can understand where the anger was coming from.
1: Yeah. And so, Nat, these changes that you've just told us about, what kind of reactions have there been to those within the community and other people who are invested in the, you know, the protection of Aboriginal children?
0: Yeah, most organisations that I've spoken to this week are pretty concerned about the changes. And in particular, we heard from National Commissioner for Aboriginal Children and Young People, Sue Ann Hunter, who said that this legislative change before a review is a little bit putting the cart before the horse. She doesn't think it's that appropriate. Here's what she had to say.
2: The announcement, major reforms to the Care and Protection of the Children's Act, without the investigation even happening, is pretty backwards. So they've made the Aboriginal Child Placement Principle conditional on a universal principle. That means they've already decided what they're going to do. This review must be led by Aboriginal people who review the exact systems that failed Kumanjay Little Baby. And what also needs to happen is they need to look at more than just one case. They need to look at the systems that failed not only this little girl, but a lot of people.
0: So that's National Commissioner for Aboriginal Children and Young People, Sue Ann Hunter there. So a review is still going to be undertaken. A former New South Wales Police Chief Commissioner is going to be heading that review. And yet these legislative changes have been introduced this week as well. So are we waiting to hear what happens with the review? Well, it doesn't seem so. And a lot of organisations are concerned about the rush.
1: Nat Tenchich is here. She is the Drive presenter at ABC Alice Springs. Now, let's talk marathons. You've got the Larrapinta Trail not too far from Alice Springs. And, well, there's an annual trail running marathon along it that is taking place. Tell us all about it.
0: Yes, the Westmax Monster. It's on for, I believe, its seventh year. It started in 2019 as a couple of people wanted to see how quickly they could run the entire trail, which is 231 kilometres, by the way. It is a long way. And it's become this massive festival of running and endurance in the community. Everybody trains for it. Everyone looks forward to it. I think about half of the Alice Springs ABC office have been training for it. I've been hearing about sock types and what you eat on the trail while you're having your run and getting your gels ready and all of this. Everybody is so excited about it. But essentially, it is a huge, huge running race on a very difficult trail where there are a few different distances. So the biggest is 231 kilometres. That's the entire Larrapinta Trail that you can run. And people do it over 2 and a bit days, which is just bonkers to me. As somebody who cannot run at all, just right. Go, this is wild.
1: So you're not doing it. It's everyone else in the office who's doing it.
0: Okay. Absolutely. I couldn't even begin to be fit enough to even do the 25

0: easier ways of coping with the death of his baby son a number of years ago, and he started an entire team for bereaved parents to sort of help, you know, power through and look for healthy ways to cope with that grief and to do it in honour of their little babies as well. So here's his story.
1: When we first lost my son, my ex-wife and I used that as a reason to drink and essentially destroy myself. But then I come to realise that, you know, I wasn't honouring my son's spirit, so I had to utilise his loss as fuel to flame my fire. Along the way, it became not only about him, but all children that have been taken before their time. And so I'm not only running for myself or my crew, I'm running for them. That's why it'll be a dream to get through. We run for the parents still dealing with the incomprehensible pain of losing a child. So we're also representing for them as well. Team at a Clunge is about showing others that no matter what you're dealing with, you are capable of truly amazing things.
0: That's R&D man Ben Mack, who's running the 231 kilometres of the Westmax Monster. And he did say too that he was dedicating some of his run to Kumanjay Little Baby as well.
2: That's the beautiful reason for doing that. Well, good luck to everybody who is taking part. That is a huge undertaking. And Nat, I think you're quite right to sit it out. Don't go anywhere near it.
0: No, absolutely not.
2: Nat, look, we heard recently about this year's Archibald Prizes. There was a lot of Central Australian representation at these very prestigious prizes.
0: Yes, it was quite amazing to see, actually, so many territory representatives, but centre as well. The winner of the Archibald Prize was Richard Lewis, Portrait of Iluwanchi Ken, and I'm really sorry if I'm pronouncing that incorrectly. Sometimes the transcription of Aboriginal language in the territory is... I'm getting across it all the time. But she's amazing, a Pitjantjatjara elder, artist, and a Nyankari as well. She's a traditional healer and works in the AP Wildlands. She's also a finalist in this year's Win Prize. It's a stunning piece that I think really speaks to her fire, her passion. She's backgrounded by this beautiful yellow ochre, and she's standing in this sort of power stance. And it's very incredible to see a figure from the art world in the centre, which is so revered, to be celebrated at the Archibald. But there are a number of other pieces as well that came from artists from Mbantwa Alice Springs, including Vincent Namajira of the Namajiras, his self-portrait, The Dust Bowl, which is the bowling alley just across the road from the ABC, by the way. So it's a picture of him bowling the globe, like the world, into pins that are the major sort of major towers of the world, like Big Ben, the Eiffel Tower, the Statue of Liberty. And so it's this really powerful sort of movement on this piece, which is just really delightful to see, as well as Alice Springs born artist Kayleen Whiskey, who's been doing some amazing artwork that's been seen nationally. Her work with the Huxleys, so it's a self-portrait with the Melbourne-based duo, Indigenous as well, queer drag duo. They're really artsy, they do amazing costumes, and she's sort of merged her really colourful, sort of cartoonish, whimsical style with their big art presence, basically, and that was a finalist as well. Lots and lots of really great works. It's a really good one this year. Have you gone down to have a look?
2: I haven't. But Nat, do you get a chance in Alice Springs? Do some of these pictures come back to the region, and do you have a chance to go and see them?
0: That's a really great question. I don't know just yet, but I think we'll have to be, I'll have to be finding out. I do know that a lot of these artists are around town. There's another, great work from, Adrian Jangala Robertson, who has painted Dylan River, and Dylan River is a film director, writer, cinematographer, has worked on a number of amazing, films around town as well. People are just around town. Sometimes you'll find yourself at the pub and then, you know, Warwick Thornton, you know, major director, will walk past and you'll go, wow, celebrities in Alice Springs. There you go.
2: Well, thank you so much. I know it's a very, very arty crowd in Alice Springs. Thanks so much for bringing us news on what's been making news this week in Alice Springs.
0: No worries.
2: There's Nat Tenchard, who's the driver.

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2: This is Nightlife Now. While you listen to all our interviews and while the Mighty Challenge is ongoing, don't forget, maybe have a go at writing a Eurovision-themed limerick for us tonight, as our limerick competition is back, timed this week because it was World Limerick Day on Wednesday. This is from Karen in Mullumbimby, who says, in Vienna, our Delta will shine as she belts out her heart on the Rhine. With talent to spare and long golden hair, the winner from Oz is divine. Excellent work, Karen. Thank you very much. What can you do? 1-300-800-222. But actually, that's for when you ring in to be part of the main competition later. So keep writing the ones to text in and the ones that maybe you really want to write a limerick, but you're not going to stay up all the way. Those are the ones that you can SMS me in now on 0467 922 702. But if you want to be in the main comp, keep your powder dry. That's for about an hour and a half's time.
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2: Well, some of you might be regular consumers of pornography. It's an area I don't know a lot about. When I was a kid, you'd occasionally hear about someone's dad who had a dirty magazine under their bed. But the internet, of course, has changed everything. So many concerns have been raised about the amount of pornography that young people in Australia particularly are either actively seeking out or being accidentally exposed to. Then in March this year, Australia's eSafety Commissioner, Julie Inman-Grant, moved to restrict access to porn, deliberate or accidental, for anyone under 18. Well, journalist Cassandra Morgan's been investigating the impact of these changes for an article in this weekend's Good Weekend in the Nine Papers. It's called Nothing to See Here. Cassandra joins me now with a preview. Hey, Cassandra, welcome.
5: Hi, Suzanne. Good to be with you. Thanks for having me.
2: You're very welcome. Now, what's changed that means that under 18s can't technically access porn on their devices anymore?
5: Yes. So the changes are slightly stronger than that, in that they've had unintended consequences for adults too. So as you say, so in March this year, new laws came into effect, basically forcing pornography websites verify the ages of its users. So ALO, which is

0: is on porn websites to verify that, people are over 18. They've decided that they won't do that. They won't play ball. So it's a pretty massive change.
1: So is there a way, though, for the under-18s, Cassandra, to get around these restrictions? Is it really a game-changer for young people who might have been either deliberately seeking it out or accidentally coming across it?
0: Yeah, so there are loopholes, the biggest one being VPNs. So VPNs, for people who don't know, they're basically services that let you roam the internet without kind of identifying your personal network. So kids, if they've got access to an iPhone, if they can download a paid app, can pretty easily download these VPN services. And then if all they have to do is choose another location in the world that's got unblocked access to porn websites, like somewhere in the US, for instance, and then they can jump straight on there and see the same content that they would otherwise. So this has become a bit of an issue from people who I've spoken to who've said that they've witnessed teenagers actually doing this, which is interesting, a bit frightening.
1: Yeah, I would have thought you'd have to be, you know, pretty savvy about how to get around the regulations in order to go and do it. I'd imagine there would be some younger people who would kind of be shut out at that first hurdle. But as you say, it's clear that there are teenagers who do know how to get around those rules.
0: Yeah, very easily. So, I mean, a lot of teenagers these days are what you might describe as digital natives. Like it's just as easy as hitting the pay button to download an app. And then I actually did an experiment myself, having not downloaded a VPN before. And I think it took all of about 3 minutes for me to get on to a porn site that was unrestricted. So, yeah, it's not particularly hard for people who know their way around a smartphone.
1: And I mean, that was what's happened with Pornhub, though. It's basically said, okay, we're going to stop registering accounts in Australia. Are there other sites, though, that aren't compliant? Can you still go and find porn if you know the right words to put in without going through those age verifications?
0: Absolutely. And look, it's not very hard. If you if people were to go online and search porn now, as I have had to do in researching this article, you'll find that there's lots of websites that are still relatively easily accessible, like they come up in the Google results. But these websites tend to be, for lack of a better word, a lot dodgier. So they've got more pop-ups. Sometimes if you go to click on a video, there's ads and things that come up and try and prevent you from getting through to the video quickly. So it seems like, to me at least, if you want to go ahead and use these websites, you may be sacrificing your safety online, which is a big thing.
1: So, Cassandra, is there anyone welcoming it? I mean, so far you're telling us it can be fairly easily got around with a little bit of tech savvy. But are there, groups in the community that are saying, actually, this is having some kind of impact?
0: Absolutely. So a lot of the experts I've spoken to, their view on it is basically that if a teenager wants to watch porn, wants to, get around the ban, they will. But the big thing that this is trying to stop, and from what I've been told will hopefully stop, is accidental exposure for particularly very young children. So we're talking about kids, 8, 9, 10, et cetera, who are Googling terms mostly out of curiosity, like whatever, vagina, penis, sex. And rather than having educational content pop up, it's porn sites that are popping up instead. So this will hopefully be enough of a roadblock to stop those porn sites and those images and videos coming up when kids are Googling out of curiosity.
1: Cassandra Morgan is here. Her article, Nothing to See Here, is in the Good Weekend in the Nine Papers this weekend. So give us a sense, Cassandra. I mean, you looked at all different angles around this of the kinds of porn that young Australians have been exposed to, until now, and how that differs from what older Australians might have been exposed to when they were younger.
0: Yeah, certainly. So I guess, and what the experts say too, is that potentially some older Australians may equate

0: the term porn to what you might have seen in a Playboy magazine back in the day, but really, if you go on any, if you use a VPN or if you go on another unrestricted porn site that's kind of skirting around the rules and not complying with the rules these days, you'll immediately see this kind of hardcore porn, and porn that can be quite aggressive as well. There's big themes of, you know, incest, group sex, aggressive scenarios, primarily obviously against women. So a lot of it is, I feel like Australians would be surprised at what's on some of these sites if they're not familiar. And it goes, so it's worth noting that this isn't all the content on porn sites, but it is something that porn sites, until they kind of went dark with this ban, were offering up even first-time users on their homepage.
1: Now, you spoke to a lot of people, as I said, who explained the impact that exposure to porn at a young age had had on their attitudes to sex. Can you give us some examples?
0: Yes, so the biggest example, I would say, is people who are probably a bit younger Gen Zs, but there's a whole, you know, really this almost this whole generation of people who've grown up at least having porn, online porn, on the periphery of their life, and this has influenced kind of sexual norms. So the big one for Gen Zs, like I say, is strangulation. So I think there was a study sometime

0: kind of became, the done thing. And perhaps with teenagers, especially not realizing the risks that come with that, which are really serious and can be fatal.
1: And a couple of the people that you mentioned in the article, Cassandra, they both, in fact, weren't enjoying it, but doing it because they thought that was the way it was done. It was a huge relief to them when they suddenly realized, oh, hang on, we don't actually have to do this.
0: Yeah, so that was a really interesting case that stuck out to me. A younger man called Elijah, and he was saying, he and his girlfriend were participating in rough sex just because they thought that was the done thing. Every now and then he'd choke her, he'd pull her hair, that kind of thing. And then it came up in conversation one day, and he's like, actually, I'm not into it. And she said the same, and he's like, oh my God. I cannot believe, that we've been doing this and neither of us like it. So that's super interesting.
1: And Cassandra, I mean, you even went to a meeting for porn addicts. A lot of those people had been exposed to porn when they were, for the first time when they were really young. You heard some terrible stories there, didn't you? Just about the kind of impact that porn addiction had had on people's lives.
0: Yeah, so that was something that was kind of really surprising for me, to be honest. I kind of went in there, the men's only online meeting, and I didn't really know what to expect, as you might suppose. So I went in there and heard kind of really harrowing stories about what these men had been through, and they were kind of ranging in age from, 20s to 50s. And it was just devastating for them and really isolating and crushing. And I guess what stuck out to me was the frustration of feeling like you're controlled by this thing, but also not being able to escape it. Like a few of the men were kind of in agreement that as long as you have an internet browser on your phone, which many have since deleted all internet browsers from their phones, there's no getting away from it. You can block every porn site under the sun. You can avoid, social media, et cetera, but it's just ubiquitous. That's their reality.
1: And the shame of reaching out for help when you've got a porn addiction is one that I imagine would be quite hard to, have the bravery to reach up and say, I really need help with this.
0: Yeah, absolutely. And I think that's where

0: I've got an alcohol problem, I've got a drug addiction. And, you know, for the most part, you'd hope that in the modern world, people would be receptive to that and understand that you need help. Whereas these men felt like they couldn't even say that to the people who were closest to them in their lives without being met with this stigma and this idea of what that means for them in terms of who they are as people.
1: That is journalist Cassandra Morgan, and that article is in the Weekend, the Good Weekend magazine, in the Nine Papers. Coming up to the latest ABC News, call me now for the challenge, the mighty challenge, 1-300-800-222.
2: ABC News with Andrew Kaloupis. Home Affairs Minister Tony Burke has announced an organisation of neo-Nazis has been listed as a prohibited hate group. Also known as the Australian European Movement and the National Socialist Network, the group is the second to be banned under hate laws. Supporting, funding, training, recruiting, joining or directing the group now constitutes a criminal offence with a maximum penalty of 15 years in prison. Mr. Burke says the organisation claimed to have disbanded in January, but that did not change the fact that the group continued to engage in hateful behaviour.
3: They've engaged in a series of examples of bigotry, all of which fit with their white supremacist ideology. It's been made clear today that under Australian law, they are now a banned organisation.
2: The author of a report into Islamophobia has spoken out against the federal government over concerns it has not responded since it was handed down last September. Special Envoy Aftab Malik warned the government not to wait for another Christchurch massacre before responding. It comes just days after a man was charged in Brisbane over alleged threats to Muslim worshippers with an AK-47 assault rifle. Mr. Malik is urging the federal government to act urgently.
4: Post-Bondi, what we're seeing is we're seeing individuals emboldened with their Islamophobia and threatening to murder individuals, chasing down individuals in broad daylight. Australian Muslims cannot wait for a Christchurch-like attack to happen on Australian soil for the government to respond to my 54 recommendations.
2: The Federal Health Minister Mark Butler says the risk of the six hantavirus-exposed people requiring hospitalisation is low, but not zero. The five Australians and one New Zealander have begun 6 weeks of quarantine near Perth after being repatriated on a special flight from the Netherlands. They were exposed to hantavirus while passengers on the MV Hondius. Mark Butler says the WA health system is well equipped to provide safe and secure treatment if they fall ill.
5: There are hospitals in the Perth metropolitan area that have the facilities to deal with a case like that. Obviously, they have the highly trained staff to deal with it, but they also have the physical facilities to deal with a case like a hantavirus case that would need to be isolated.
2: The federal court has upheld and strengthened a landmark ruling that the exclusion of a transgender woman from a female-only app constituted gender identity discrimination. Roxanne Tickle was previously awarded $10,000 in compensation in a case against the Giggle for Girls app and its founder, Sal Grover. The federal court dismissed an appeal by Ms. Grover and doubled damages to $20,000. Ms. Grover says she's absolutely devastated, while Ms. Tickle told reporters outside the court that she's very pleased with the outcome.
6: I brought my case to show trans people that you can be brave and that you can stand up for yourself. In the process, I surprised myself at how brave I could be. Young Roxy would be surprised but overjoyed.
2: Washington is reportedly taking steps to indict Raul Castro, the 94-year-old former Cuban president and brother of the revolutionary leader Fidel Castro. With more, the BBC's Will Grant.
7: The apparent decision by the Justice Department to indict Raul Castro is in relation to a long-standing call from conservative Cuban Americans for the Cuban leader to face charges over his role in the shoot-down of two civilian aircraft in 1996 by Cuban military MiG fighter jets. The aircraft were being flown by members of a Florida-based organization which provided support to Cuban migrants attempting to reach the U.S. by sea, but which also dropped propaganda leaflets over Havana and had been repeatedly warned about violating Cuban airspace.
2: To sport, and Sydney has stayed on top of the AFL ladder after a come-from-behind win over Collingwood at the SCG. Here's Clint Wilden.
8: The Magpies kicked the open.

0: Hitting five goals of the game and got out to a 33-point lead midway through the second quarter. But Sydney stormed back, Brody Grundy exploiting the injury to Collingwood ruck Oscar Steen to dominate hitouts and first possessions as the Swans booted 10 of the final 14 goals to go on to win by 6 points, 11-15-81 to Collingwood's 10-15-75. In Darwin, Gold Coast again excelled in the hot, humid conditions to beat the Power by 25 points. It's the Suns' 10th straight win at Morara Oval. Clint Wilden, ABC Sport.
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4: Nightlife, it is time for the mighty challenge. I have one line free. Excellent turnout thus far, but I have one line free. If you would like to grab that line, you need to hop on the phones, 1-300-800-222. Have a yarn with Freya and she will line you up. I suppose you want to know the categories tonight. Let's see what we've got. We have Australian flora, hotels and motels. We have That Was the Week That Was. We have history and we have true crime. All right, that last line is now gone. But if you like the sound of those topics, just listen for when someone drops off the line. That will be your moment to give me a call. We'll do the Mighty Challenge. Andrew Romano will join us to tell us about the latest news from the States. In the final half hour, I hope you've been busy writing some limericks. If you're just joining me, the limerick competition is back tonight. Tonight I want you to write a limerick that has a Eurovision theme, as the Eurovision Song Contest is on this weekend. Maybe it's historical, maybe it's about this year's competition, maybe it's about the outfits or the power ballads or, you know, nil point or whatever it might be. But I'm looking forward to hearing what you're coming up with. So if you're just getting the topic for the evening, you might want to scribble away on your limerick as you wait to get a line on the Mighty Challenge. 1-300-800-222.
5: The Mighty Challenge.
4: Peter.
6: Good evening.
4: Good evening, Peter. Gosh, you like to ring nice and early, don't you?
6: Oh, I do. I get to talk to Freya that way.
4: Yes, you're monopolising Freya's time. That's okay.
6: Well, you know, for all those people who like to praise her, I heard her first.
4: I rang first, therefore I heard her first.
6: Yes. Right.
4: Where do you want to start, Peter?
6: I'm going to start with flora because there's probably two or three plants I know about.
4: Two or three?
6: Well, I'm not a botanist, but if I get the question I'm wanting, you'll find out why I say that.
4: Okay. Question one. In which Australian state or territory could you witness the turning of the fagus every autumn?
6: The turning of the fagus?
4: The fagus. that wasn't one of the questions you had in mind, by the sounds of it.
6: No, I don't know about faguses.
4: It could be fagi. Who knows?
6: I'm going to go with Tasmania.
4: It is Tasmania. Oh. What made you lean in that direction?
6: The fact that I was absolutely sure it wasn't New South Wales.
4: Well, if it's not New South Wales, it must be Tasmania.
6: And are you going to tell us what it is?
4: The fagus. No, I don't know either. Someone will know.
6: I just thought it was the coldest place I could think of where you'd need to turn something over so we get enough warmth from the sun or something like that, yeah. You know. Anyway.
4: All right. Now, I did not look it up pre-show. Someone tell me why. Oh, hang on. Freya's got it for us, of course. It refers to the annual autumn phenomenon where Tasmania's native Neophagus gunny, which are Australia's only winter deciduous tree, transforms the alpine hillsides into brilliant shades of gold, rust and fiery red.
6: So the coldness was a factor, but not in the way I thought.
4: Mm. Well done anyway, Peter. You got it. You live to get another flora question. Would you like to stay in this category?
6: Yeah, I don't think I'm going to wait. I don't think I'm going to get another black magnet tonight, so I'd like to stay in this. I'm sort of hoping to get the question I'm after again. Still.
4: Question two. Which genus of trees has a name that means well covered in Greek?
6: It's, well, Greek. Eucalyptus.
4: It is eucalyptus.
6: Calypto being Greek for hidden and you being Greek for good.
4: You're all over this. Staying in Australian flora?
6: Oh, yeah.
4: Okay. Question three. The Cooktown orchid is the floral emblem of which state or territory?
6: Cooktown is in Queensland. I'm going to go Queensland.
4: Yes. That wasn't very tricky, was it?
6: No.
4: That was a bit of a gimme. Question four. What is the most widely cultivated native Australian food crop?
6: Okay. I always assume there's a trick in the question, but maybe there isn't. I'm going to say wheat.
4: It is not wheat.
6: Oh, no.
4: No, sorry.
6: Okay.
4: Ba-bum. And you didn't get the question you wanted.
6: No, I didn't get one about... I won't mention it because it might give away the answer.
4: Well, it might never be asked either.
6: Oh, okay. Well, I just... The only flora thing I mainly know is tilapia. Tilapia specissimoma.
4: Well, I can safely tell you there is not a question about that.
6: And that's because my great-grandfather named the suburb in Sydney of Tilapia.
4: Really?
6: Yeah, after the plant.
4: Ah.
6: It's Waratah. The common name is Waratah.
4: Well, what a lovely little claim to fame, Peter.
6: Anyway.
4: Fare thee well.
6: He was a horticulturist. I'm not.
4: Bye.
6: Bye.
4: There's Peter in Sydney. Harry's got it. Maurice in Albany has the answer. Oh, so does Susan in Hobart and Ray in the Bay. Good work. Rodney in Warburton. Hello, Rodney.
7: Hello. How are you?
4: Yeah, doing well, Rodney. Can you tell me what the most widely cultivated native Australian food crop is?
7: I would have said wheat as well. I thought it would have been wheat.
4: Is wheat native to Australia?
7: I don't know, is it? How many questions do I have to answer? I'm not quite sure.
4: Just this one. At the moment, what is the most widely cultivated native Australian food crop? I'm assuming that wheat is imported, yes.
7: Well, native is the obvious word.
4: Exactly.
7: Just trying to think of something that could be native that's widely grown. I'm sorry, Susan.
4: Nothing, Rodney?
7: Native. What could possibly be widely grown that's native? No, I don't know. I'm sorry. I'm going to have to pass.
4: That's all right. Thanks, Rodney.
7: Thank you.
4: Bye. We have Julie Hazard, Sandy and Lee and Gavin and Chipper and David and Annette in Perth have all figured the answer out to this one. Joni in Preston. Joni?
8: Hi, Suzanne. I'm similar to the last caller. I'm hung up on that native part. Like, I'm trying to think what's grown widely. It's an interest. I'd be really interested to hear the answer. I'm going to just take a stab at it. This is probably wrong. Is it rice?
4: It is not rice.
8: Damn. Okay. I thought, is there native rice? Is that such a thing? No, of course not. Okay.
4: Thanks, Tony. We're all learning how much we don't know about our native food crops, I think. Lorenzo in Fulham Gardens. Hi.
9: Hello there, Suzanne.
4: Okay. Any reports from Adelaide this week?
9: Controversy. Premier Malinowski's chopping down, I think, about 600 fully grown trees in the golf course so that the Saudi Arabian Live Golf can do their thing. And also Adelaide United lost tonight in the semi-final in the A-League. So Yeah, All right. were the two, that were my two highlights.
4: Okay.

0: I tell you this, neither of them are in That Was the Week That Was.
1: Oh, okay.
0: Anyway, but you can't even go there unless you can tell me what the most widely cultivated native Australian food crop is.
1: Would not have a clue, but I'm just guessing the kumquat.
0: It is. I mean, that is at least, I think, I'm pretty sure it's native Australian, but that's not the answer.
1: Okay. Thank you, Suzanne.
0: Thanks, Lorenzo. Let's see. Maybe Tim in Melbourne has an idea about this.
2: Hello.
0: Hi, Tim.
2: Hi, how's it going?
0: Tim, can you tell me what the most widely cultivated native Australian food crop is? It's not wheat, it's not rice, it's not a kumquat.
2: No, it's the native bit that's getting me. Is it macadamia nuts?
0: It is macadamia nuts, Tim. Well done.
2: That was a guess. I was thinking lemon myrtle or something, and then I wasn't sure because they're grown more in Hawaii now, I think. Is that right? More than Australia, I think. But, yeah, I don't know.
0: Can't tell you that, but you are correct. It's macadamia nuts. Would you like to stay in Australian flora?
2: No.
0: Okay. Hotels and motels, you could have true crime, you can have history, or you can have That Was the Week That Was.
2: Let's go history. Why not? That's a pretty random topic.
0: Question 5. The Bismarck was sunk in which ocean, Tim?
2: Oh, jeez. No, I'm not going to know. The North Atlantic? I don't know.
0: It's the Atlantic, so you can have that.
2: Oh, thank you.
0: Well done.
2: Okay.
0: Do you want to stay in history?
2: Yeah, why not? That's
0: question.
2: Broad topic.
0: It is. Question 6. In which ancient culture would family members shave off their eyebrows as a mark of respect when their cats died?
2: That is so random.
0: People who loved their cats.
2: Which was the Egyptians? I'll go with that.
0: Yes, it's the Egyptians, Tim.
2: Okay.
0: Well done. They are cat lovers.
2: Yes, they've all got the hieroglyphics and cats. So that's the only reason I went for that.
0: Mm. Staying in history.
2: Yes.
0: Yes. Question 7. Which scientist said the one great mistake in my life was his 1939 letter to Franklin Roosevelt supporting the development of the atomic bomb?
2: Oppenheimer?
0: It was not Oppenheimer.
2: No, I know who it was.
0: No, but you didn't say it, Tim.
2: I know who it was. I'm not going to say it now and give it away, but no, thank you very much. Anyway,
0: all right.
2: I went too quickie.
0: Thanks, Tim.
2: No worries. Have a good night.
0: 1-300-800-222. Mark in Coffs Harbour. Hello, Mark. Okay, question 7, Mark. Which scientist said the one great mistake in my life was his 1939 letter to Franklin Roosevelt supporting the development of the atomic bomb? It was not Oppenheimer.
3: It wasn't either. He was a genius, wasn't he?
0: You tell me.
3: Maybe.
0: Who is it?
3: Albert Einstein.
0: Albert Einstein is correct, Mark. Would you like to stay in history? You could have true crime. You could have That Was the Week That Was. You could have hotels and motels, or you could try to finish off Australian flora.
3: I'll keep on going with Australian history and see if I get two.
0: Yeah, it's not Australian history. It's just world history. But
3: oh,
0: yes.
3: Well, history. I've only got one here.
0: Okay. Question 8. In which decade of the 20th century did India and Pakistan gain their independence from the United Kingdom?
3: I'll say
0: which decade, Mark?
3: Which decade?
0: All right, I need an answer, Mark.
3: 30s.
0: 30s? It is not the 30s. Thanks for playing, Mark. Now, a lot of people saying that the

0: kumquat is not a native to Australia. It's actually native to China and Southeast Asia. Maybe Lorenzo was thinking of the kwandong. They've got a similar sound to it, don't they? Now, who's got this one? Diana, Ray in the Bay, Adrian, Stella, Jim, Maurice, David in Singleton, Susan in Hobart, Harry in the Bay. What about Stuart? G'day, Stuart.
1: Oh, g'day, Suzanne. How you doing?
0: Yeah, can't complain, Stuart.
1: Nice to hear you. You've got that wonderful voice of yours. I feel very... I'm trying to be nice to people now. I've had a change of heart. How you doing?
0: Did something happen, Stuart? Did you have some kind of Road to Damascus conversion or something?
1: I had an epiphany.
0: Yeah?
1: No, not really. Okay. I just think it's... Well, life's a bit of fun, isn't it?
0: Yeah, well, so it can be.
1: You always sound pretty chirpy, so... Fair enough.
0: Thanks, Stuart.
1: And that's I'm finished now. No compliments left. Hey, what was that? what was the thing called in Tasmania that flower?
0: The fagus.
1: I didn't have the fagus idea.
0: Very good. Very good.
1: My dad was a funny guy. I'll be brief. Is it okay, Dad? We used to live in Prospect. You know Prospect.
0: I do.
1: And Flora Terrace, which goes to the north out of their footy club, and he used to say to people, "We live in Flora Terrace, but don't spread it around." You get it, eh?
0: Yes.
1: My dad was just a great guy. I really miss him, eh? He was 90 when he died, but he was such a good guy.
0: No. Isn't it one? That's wonderful to hear that you had such a dad you really loved. Yeah.
1: I just think about it a while ago. I get fairly sentimental sometimes. So I'll be quiet now. It's 1940s.
0: It is 1940s. That is
1: 47, isn't it, or 49?
0: 47, you're right.
1: Yeah,
0: that's when India and Pakistan gained their independence from the United Kingdom.
1: Well, they just cut the place. The British just cut the place up. God, what a brutal regime they were.
0: It did turn into a bit of a mess, certainly, around that time, didn't it, Stuart?
1: Absolutely.
0: Let's not dwell too much on that.
1: Let's think positive. I'm Mr. Positive now.
0: That's right. All right, Stuart. Well, Stuart, it's always lovely to talk to you and to, hear your outlook on life.
1: You make a blooper, though, don't I?
0: We won't talk about that tonight because we're being positive.
1: We are. Okay. Okay, let's kick on then, Suzanne. Let's get on.
0: To stay in history? You can also have true crime. You will. Okay.
1: I think I will because I'll be history after this question, I think.
0: Stuart, you know what? You're definitely part of nightlife history.
1: Oh, well, thank you. I'm not too sure that's too good. There's a few people dropping off.
0: Question 9.
1: Oh, I'm sorry. I'll be one of them one day.
0: Come on. Let's get on with this question. Question 9. Francis was the first member of which religious order to serve as Pope?
1: Oh, it's true. Francis. That's right. He didn't. He was a lawnmower salesman, was he? Hang on a minute. Let me think. Of which? What is? Say it again, Suzanne, please.
0: Francis was the first member of which religious order to serve as Pope?
1: I was actually thinking of Francis the Mule, but would it be Benedictine?
0: I'm afraid it is not the Benedictines.
1: Well, Suzanne, it's been lovely talking to you, and I think I've been benedicted.
0: Goodbye, Stuart. Talk to you next time. Oh, dear me. All right. Let's now go to 9-year-old Colin in Perth. Hello, Colin.
2: Hello.
0: Very nice to chat to you tonight. Now, Colin, have you got any idea? Francis was the first member of which religious order to serve as Pope?
2: Catholic?
0: Yeah, I mean, he's definitely a Catholic, but no, we want a more specific order. Stuart mentioned the Benedictines. Can you think of any other order?
2: No.
0: All right. Well, next time, Colin, you might get luckier with a question.
2: Thank you.
0: Okay, nice to chat to you. We have Tara the Truckee. Hey, Tara.
3: How are you, Susan? What was the answer to the Australian crop one?
0: The macadamia nut.
3: Sweet. I thought that was my guess, but I didn't hear the answer. So
0: excellent.
3: I was calling in at the time, so I didn't hear it.
0: No, don't worry. You were right. You knew your macadamia nut. Right. We are on question 9, Tara. Francis was the first member of which religious order to serve as Pope? It's not the Benedictines.
3: I've got about three choices.

0: But I'm going to go with the Knights Templar.
1: No, not the Knights Templar either. Thanks, Tara. Right,
0: thanks, Sue.
1: Who's got it? A couple of people do. Annette in Perth, Jess in Warrnambool, Diana in Wood and Illing, Paul in North Fitzroy, Vincent, Jim in Campbelltown. Hillary's got it too. Right. Let's go to Grant in Waterloo. I do have a couple of lines free now. 1-300-800-222. Hey, Grant.
2: Hi, Susanna. How are you?
1: Grant, I'm well.
2: That's good because the last lady said Susan. So you let it go through to the keeper, which is very good of you. So
1: yeah, look, I can't rule with an iron rod all the time, can I, Grant?
2: No. Very quickly, thanks for Peter to put in the botany questions and just a little bit of history. Yes, I am Grant from Waterloo, but the indigenous name for Waterloo, I've found out, is what's called Ilpa, which is ILLPAH. Which apparently means place of many raspberries. So that's the.
1: You're kidding.
2: No.
1: It's what, the native raspberries?
2: Well, I'm not sure about that. But apparently, it's an old term, and that's because of we've got a new metro station at Waterloo. So that's been there some history there, and they're also doing a redevelopment here. So there you go. So
1: yeah, I got out at the station at Waterloo sometime last week or the week before.
2: There you go. You would have been across the road from when you came out. You would have been across the road from my building. So there you go. Yeah. Did you see all the big Indigenous boy? The big photo of the Indigenous boy.
1: Yes.
2: So it's a very Indigenous area. So
1: now Ray in the Bay is just saying yes, there were native raspberries.
2: Yeah. There you go.
1: Thanks.
2: And just while I would have had my guess that that was going to be the finger lines because I would have thought that would have been more widespread than the macadamias. Mm. I thought the macadamias were only sort of top of New South Wales and maybe a bit of Queensland. But anyway, there you go.
1: Right. Grant, question 9. Francis was the first member of which religious order to serve as Pope?
2: The last bit before I try and have a question, Einstein, yes, regretted his 39 thing, but he just towards the end, before they actually dropped the bomb, he actually wrote a letter to the president at, I think it was Fermi's, asking, and it's debatable whether the president actually got the letter because I think one of the presidents died just before Truman did. Now, to get on to this question, I don't know whether this is an actual order or not, but is it Francis of Assisi?
1: No. So yeah. I'll rule out the Franciscans for you.
2: There you go. Yeah. No worries. That's my name too. Just while you're at it. Cheers. So there you go.
1: Goodbye, Grant from Waterloo. Nice to talk to you tonight. Hello, Kylie.
3: Oh, hello. How are you today?
1: Yes. Well, Kylie. Now, Kylie, do you know, we've got a question, question 9. Francis was the first member of which religious order to serve as Pope? We've ruled out Benedictines, Franciscans and Knights Templar.
3: Oh, look, I'll pass that on. Have a good week and I'll give you a ring next week.
1: Okay.
3: Thanks, Susan.
1: Thanks, Kylie. Steve in Leicester. Oh, got to press you. Steve, there you are.
4: Yes, indeed, here I am.
1: Indeed. Do you know which religious order we're looking for, Steve?
4: Since everyone else has ticked off everything, I'd guess that. I've got to be wrong. The Shakers.
1: The Shakers. It is not the Shakers, I'm afraid.
4: I thought it was a funny answer.
1: Thanks, Steve.
4: Ta-ha.
1: All right, some more lines have come up. 1-300-800-222. Graham in Lowood.
5: Good evening.
1: Good evening. Graham, Francis was the first member of which religious order to serve as Pope?
5: My knowledge of Catholic orders is very limited, so I'm going to go with Jesuits.
1: Jesuit is correct. Well done, Graham. Woohoo! Right, what would you like to do? We've got one more Australian flora question. We have That Was the Week That Was. We have True Crime and we have Hotels and Motels. We've finished history now.
5: Let's try True Crime, please.
1: Question 10. Ma Baker was killed in a shootout with which U.S. law enforcement agency?

0: Well, all that comes to mind is the FBI. I'm not convinced it is, but I'll just have to go FBI.
1: It is the FBI, Graham.
0: Yeah, okay.
1: Yes. They were who she was killed in a shootout with. Would you like to stay in true crime?
0: Sure.
1: Question 11. Stolen from Louis the 16th in 1791, by what famous name is the Tavernier Blue Diamond now known?
0: Blue Diamond. No, I'm going to have to pass. Sorry.
1: Bye, Graham.
0: Bye.
1: John in Ashfield. Hello, John.
2: How are you, Suzanne? How are you going?
1: Yes. Well, John, question 11, stolen from Louis the 16th in 1791, by what famous name is the Tavernier Blue Diamond now known?
2: I think I might have to pass on that one.
1: Can you think of any famous diamonds?
2: I can only think of, I don't know whether there's such a thing, the Good Luck Diamond.
1: It's not the Good Luck Diamond.
2: Oh.
1: All right. Thanks, John.
2: Okay. Have a lovely weekend.
1: You too. Marion in Locklear.
3: Oh, I rang up for the Pope's.
1: You knew your Jesuits, hey, Marion?
3: Yes, I knew the Jesuits, yes.
1: Yes. Well, you can have a go at this one. Question 11, stolen from Louis the 16th in 1791, by what famous name is the Tavernier Blue Diamond now known?
3: Oh, I don't know. I can even remember the Hope Diamond, but I don't think it's that.
1: You sure, Marion?
3: Well, I'll say the Hope Diamond.
1: Marion, it's the Hope Diamond.
3: I don't know where that came from.
1: Good work. Ed had it, so did Craig and Harry and Diana and Morgan also knew it. Now, Marion, you could stay in true crime. You could go to That Was the Week That Was. You could have Hotels and Motels, or you could try to finish off Australian Flora for us.
3: I'll go with the one I was just on, whichever.
1: True crime.
3: Yes.
1: Question 12. In which year of the 1960s did Bruce Reynolds and his gang undertake the Great Train Robbery?
3: In which year?
1: In which year of the 1960s?
3: Oh, right. I'll say 62 comes to mind, but I don't know why.
1: Oh, it's not 62. I'm sorry, Marion.
3: Right.
1: All right. Nice to chat.
3: Bye-bye.
1: Bye. Peter at Yamina Beach.
4: Hey, how are you going?
1: Peter, in which year of the 1960s did Bruce Reynolds and his gang undertake the Great Train Robbery?
4: Okay, the lady before just said 62, correct?
1: She did.
4: I think 64.
1: It is not 64.
4: Thank you so much. Have a great night.
1: Okay, thanks, Peter. Sammy in Barara Heights.
5: Hi, Suzanne. How are you?
1: Sammy, it feels like it's been a while.
5: It has been.
1: Mm. All right.
5: I've been having a rest.
1: Okay. How's your husband snoring?
5: Oh, he's in the snoring room right now.
1: Okay.
5: Yeah. He's got a good memory.
1: Yeah. Well, it was quite, what was that description you gave of him? It was very, very memorable.
5: Feeling him.
1: That's right. That's right.
5: Like, you know, you'd be sitting there and you go... And that, like, it's like the steaming's coming in, and they go, and he let go, and his fingers back out. I'm sure there are other people, partners of people that snore that experience this issue.
1: I'm sure. Now, question 12: in which year of the 1960s did Bruce Reynolds and his gang undertake the Great Train Robbery? We have ruled out 62 and 64.
5: I'm going to go in the middle and say 63.
1: That's very clever of you, Sammy. It was 1963 that the Great Train Robbery happened. True crime, That Was the Week That Was, Hotels and Motels, or Australian Flora?
5: Let's go Hotels and Motels, please.
1: Question 13. In which Scandinavian capital would you find the Hotel d'Angleterre, the Socialist Hotel, and the Radisson Collection Royal Hotel?
5: Scandinavian. Sweden.
1: Mm,

0: You want the cap?
1: Well, we wanted the capital, but we will rule out Stockholm, which is the capital of Sweden. Because it's not that.
0: Well, I was just going to say Sweden. I know it's in Sweden, but no.
1: Sammy, you're out. You're done.
0: Okay, all right, no worries.
1: Okay, take shelter from the snoring. Nice to chat with you. Here is George in Fremantle.
2: Yeah, hi, Suzanne. How are you going?
1: George, in which Scandinavian capital would you find the Hotel d'Angleterre, the Socialist Hotel, and the Radisson Collection Royal Hotel?
2: Did you say you've ruled out Stockholm?
1: I have ruled out Stockholm.
2: Well, then Oslo or Helsinki. Look, I'll say Helsinki because I don't know.
1: It is not Helsinki.
2: Okay, no problem.
1: All right, bye, George. Brian in Nowra. Hello, Brian.
3: Hi.
1: Brian, in which Scandinavian capital would you find the Hotel d'Angleterre, the Socialist Hotel, and the Radisson Collection Royal Hotel? It's not Sweden and it's not Helsinki.
3: I'll just say Copenhagen.
1: Copenhagen is the correct answer, Brian.
3: Wow.
1: Would you like to stay in hotels and motels? You could go back to true crime. You could open That Was the Week That Was, or you could try to finish Australian Flora.
3: No, I'll go for The Week That Was.
1: Question 14, Brian. Who is the federal shadow treasurer?
3: Andrew Wilson.
1: It's not Andrew Wilson, no. I will have to let you go, Brian. Thank you for playing. Jeff in Toowoomba. Hey, Jeff.
4: Hello.
1: Hello. Not Andrew Wilson. Who is the federal shadow treasurer? Question 14.
4: Federal. So Jim Chalmers, I've got complete mind blank here. I do know it, but I can't come up with a name, so I'm going to have to pass.
1: Thanks, Jeff. All right, we will talk to you another time. Emery in Doonside. Hi, Emery.
5: Hi, how are you doing this evening?
1: Yeah, very well. Do you know who the federal shadow treasurer is?
5: I'm thinking Manus. Mick Manus?
1: Mick Manus? No, that is not the answer that I'm looking for either. I'm sorry. Thank you for calling.
5: See ya.
1: Bye. We have Justin in, is it Kepera? Kepera, Justin?
6: Yeah, Kepera, that's right.
1: Where is that? I've never heard of it.
6: It's near Ferny Grove, Mitchelton, Brisbane.
1: Brisbane,
6: Northwest,
1: okay. Brisbane. All right.
6: Northwest Brisbane, yeah.
1: Okay.
6: Yeah. Federal Opposition Treasurer.
1: Yes.
6: Oh, Andrew Lamming, that's right,
1: guess out there. No, it's not Andrew Lamming.
6: Oh, okay. All right.
1: Thanks, Justin.
6: Thank you.
1: Shane in Singleton. Hi, Shane.
7: Good morning.
1: Good morning. Who's the federal shadow treasurer?
7: Well, for the life of me, I can't come up with it. I think they've probably got a bit of a problem with name recognition there. Everybody seems to be having trouble here. No, I'll just let it pass.
1: Thanks, Shane. George from Lakemba.
8: G'day, Suzanne.
1: Hi, George. George, who's the federal shadow treasurer?
8: Well, that previous gentleman who said Andrew Wilson was very, very close. You just had the wrong Wilson. It's Tim Wilson, the member for Goldstein.
1: It is Tim Wilson, George. Would you like to stay in That Was the Week That Was? You could go back to true crime or hotels and motels, or there's our final question in Australian Flora.
8: No, I disagree with the previous caller that if they're having trouble remembering the name of the shadow treasurer right after the shadow reply speech, then the coalition really is in trouble. Let's go for the week that was there.
1: Very well. Question 15, George. How many of Coles' 14 down promotional discount tickets were found to be misleading by the federal court this week?
8: Good grief. I did hear about the case. I didn't go into the forensic detail. So it was how many of the 14 did you say?
1: How many of Coles' 14 down promotional discount tickets were found to be misleading by the federal court this week?
8: I think I seem to remember that maybe there was only one that wasn't misleading. So let's go 13.
1: 13 is the correct answer, George. Do you want to stay in that was the week that was?
8: I'm changing my mind. What else did we have again? The hotel?
1: We have true crime, hotels and motels, and we have one more Australian flora question.
8: Let's go to the hotels, motels.
1: Okay, George. Question 16. Major Gowan, Miss Tibbs and Miss Gatsby are the permanent residents at which fictional English hotel?
8: Can you just give me the names again? I think I know which one it is, but just want
1: Major Gowan, Miss Tibbs and Miss Gatsby.
8: Yeah. Well, the Major kind of gives me a hint that it might be Fawlty Towers.
1: Yes, George, it is Fawlty Towers. Very well done. George, are you staying in hotels and motels?
8: Yes, I don't really like many of these subjects that you're offering, but I'll stay in.
1: Question 17. Which 2011 film stars Dev Patel, Judy Dench and Maggie Smith?
8: What do they call it? I'm trying to remember the full title. It's the Marigold Hotel, but there's another word before it. I never actually watched it. It's on the tip of my tongue, and hopefully I'll have helped the next person who might have seen it. But there's something Marigold Hotel, and I just...

0: Oh, I'm sure you loved it.
1: All right, George, are you out?
0: You're not going to give me a hint like an initial for the missing word.
1: No, I'm not.
0: Oh, thank you for your generosity.
1: You're very welcome. All right, George, I will move along. On the SMS, Susan's... Stella's missing one of the words, but Maurice and Harry and Pat at the point and Cheryl know which one this is. Let's see if Jacqueline from Ballarat has it. You see a few movies, don't you, Jacqueline?
2: Oh, but yes, I did see that. And a girl I was at school with was in it.
1: No.
2: I knitted her a bikini once.
1: What? What a random collection of facts, Jacqueline,
2: exactly.
1: And connections.
2: She only rang to tell you there's a new Prime Minister's bust in Ballarat.
1: Oh.
2: That I haven't seen. I didn't know about it.
1: This will be Anthony Albanese's bust?
2: No.
1: No?
2: The other one. The one who was playing the ukulele on his holiday.
1: Scott Morrison.
2: That's the one.
1: Have they not put one up for Albanese? Are they a few years behind, are they, with their busts?
2: Yeah, they're a long way behind. Oh. I think we poor ratepayers have to pay for them now.
1: Mm.
2: It's a bit naughty. I'm Australian now, by the way, as well.
1: Well, happy being Australian, Jacqueline.
2: I've only been here 39 years.
1: Now, Jacqueline, can you give me the rest of the film? Which 2011 film stars Dev Patel, Judi Dench and Maggie Smith and your friend?
2: And my friend. The best.
1: Yeah. Okay. Now, George gave us Marigold Hotel.
2: Best.
1: It's the best something Marigold Hotel. We just want the something.
2: I know. What is that? The best. Oh goodness. No, I can't think. I'll be annoyed when I hear it. But don't worry.
1: Okay.
2: Nice to hear you again.
1: Well, you too.
2: Been missing a while.
1: Jacqueline?
2: I haven't rung for ages.
1: You haven't.
2: Someone said they hadn't heard me lately, so I thought I'd better.
1: Well, you'd better make your presence felt.
2: I'm only ringing you. Paul, the other guy, what's his name? Paul. Lips too grumpy.
1: Ooh.
2: Can I say that aloud?
1: Oh, Jacqueline, I'm going to let you go now because that that wasn't very diplomatic or nice, maybe. Anyway, who have we got now? Michael in Berrydale. Hello, Michael.
3: G'day, how's it going?
1: Well, we're just looking for a word to complete the name of this 2011 film that stars Dev Patel, Judi Dench and Maggie Smith. It's the best something Marigold Hotel. What's that missing word?
3: It reminds me of that ad when the guy says, how exotic, remember?
1: Exotic is your answer, is it, Michael?
3: The best exotic, yes.
1: Yes, you are correct. Exotic was that missing word. So it was the best exotic Marigold Hotel. Do you want to stay in hotels and motels? You could also have true crime. That was the week that was. We've got one more Australian flora question.
3: I'm going to go Australian flora, thank you.
1: Question 18. Hang on, there it is. Which common desert grass is known as jumpy in Central Australia?
3: I don't know exactly. Maybe what, kangaroo grass?
1: It is not kangaroo grass, no.
3: I'm going to try.
1: Bye. Thanks, Michael.
3: Thank you. Bye.
1: Now, Neil says they don't create the bust until the Prime Minister leaves office. That way they can put the period that they were in office on the plinth. That makes perfect sense. But still, if they're only putting Scott Morrison's up relatively recently, that does indicate a bit of a delay, doesn't it? I guess the artists have to get everything just right. Betty in Dapdo. Hi, Betty.
4: Hello, Suzanne. How are you?
1: Yeah, I'm well, Betty.
4: How are things in the family?
1: Yeah, they're all right. Now, look, Betty, which common desert grass is known as jumpy in Central Australia?
4: Would it be paspalin?
1: No, it's not paspalin.
4: Okay.
1: All right. Thanks, Betty. Dave is in Perth. Hi, Dave.
5: How's things, Suzanne?
1: They're good, Dave. Which common desert grass is known as jumpy in Central Australia?
5: Maybe spinifex?
1: Spinifex is correct. Well done, Dave. Do you want hotels and motels, true crime, or that was the week that was?
5: The week that was, maybe.
1: Question 19. The senior coach of which AFL club quit this week after seven consecutive

0: defeats?
1: Voss. Michael Voss?
0: The senior coach of which AFL club quit this week?
1: Oh, geez, that's Carlton.
0: Carlton is what I'm looking for. Thanks, Dave.
1: Geez, okay.
0: Staying in that was the week that was?
1: Yeah, okay.
0: Question 20. Sung by Delta Goodrum, what's the title of Australia's 2026 Eurovision entry?
1: I was thinking this today. And I knew the answer. It's like a word.
0: Got anything for me, Dave?
1: I knew it an hour ago, I'm telling you.
0: You probably know it again in another couple of minutes too.
1: It's a one-word title, I know that much. Okay.
0: Dave, we might have to move on.
1: Yeah, okay.
0: Okay, thanks, Dave. Charles is in Dimboola. Hi, Charles.
2: Hi, Sylvia.
0: Charles, I'm after the name of the song that Australia is has entered into Eurovision, sung by Delta Goodrum.
2: Yeah, it's got me thinking. I have heard it. It's only briefly. I wasn't paying a lot of attention, but probably more attentive to the fact that the way she was performing.
0: Mm-hmm.
2: I'm the first time caller to you.
0: Oh, that's nice, Charles.
2: I'm a long-time listener.
0: Long-time listener, first-time caller. Do you call Phil?
2: I have one.
0: Okay. You're not a complete newbie then, just a partial newbie.
2: Yeah, but a long-time listener. What was that? 99.
0: I've got lots of people on the SMS have it, Ned and Snoopy and Joy and Karen and Mary. Can you give me anything, Charles?
2: Oh, golly. You're coming down that walkway. And, oh, boy.
0: All right, Charles, I might have to move along.
2: Not to go, but yeah, just let.
0: All right, Charles, better luck next time. Let's see, Claire in Modbury. Hi, Claire.
3: Hi, Suzanne.
0: Do you know the name of Australia's 2026 Eurovision entry?
3: I think it's Eclipse.
0: It is Eclipse.

0: Yeah, she's looking pretty strong too, Claire. Are you going to be watching?
1: No, I'm not getting up at 4 a.m.
0: Fair enough. Yes. All right, Claire, you got question 20. You can have that was the week that was true crime, hotels and motels.
1: I'll stick with that was the week that was.
0: Okay, we have one more question in this category. Question 21. Independent Tasmanian Senator Tammy Tyrrell has joined which political party this week?
1: Oh, I've not heard this story, but One Nation?
0: No, she did not join One Nation.
1: No.
0: Thanks,
1: okay.
0: Claire.
1: Thanks.
0: Bye. Bob in Greenacre.
2: Oh, I just had a query. I went to Lakemba Public School. I wondered whether George went to Lakemba Public School.
0: George, would you like to SMS in? Bob, do you remember a George from Lakemba Public School?
2: Yes.
0: Maybe it's the same one. Okay, Bob, while we let all of that play out and we'll see what George has to say, Independent Tasmanian Senator Tammy Tyrrell has joined which political party this week? Oh, actually, we've lost Bob. He's fallen off the line. All right, Bob, call back in if you're listening and you can. Stuart in Adelaide.
3: Hello.
0: Hi, Stuart. At 21, Independent Tasmanian Senator Tammy Tyrrell joined which political party this week?
3: No, I don't really know much. I'm just going to throw out a guess. Let's just say Labor.
0: Yes, it was the ALP that she joined. Right, that finishes up that.

0: Just the week that was. Your options now are either true crime or hotels and motels, Stuart.
1: I think I go with true crime.
0: Question 22. In 2007, which Melbourne gangster pleaded guilty to the murders of Lewis Moran and his son Jason Moran?
1: I don't really have a clue.
0: All right. Thanks very much, Stuart. Justin in Perth. Hello.
2: Hi, Suzanne.
0: In 2007, Justin, which Melbourne gangster pleaded guilty to the murders of Lewis Moran and his son Jason Moran?
2: I can see his face, Suzanne, and I can't think of his name, the baby face, so I'll bid you good night.
0: Thanks, Justin. Thank you. Marie in Narooma.
3: Hello, how are you going, Suzanne?
0: Yeah, well, Marie. Any idea who this was? The Melbourne gangster who pleaded guilty to the murders of Lewis Moran and his son Jason Moran in 2007?
3: Well, I'm guessing, my guess is Tony Mockbell.
0: It's not Tony Mockbell, no.
3: Okay. All right. No worries.
0: Thanks, Murray. A couple of lines come through. 1-300-800-222. G'day, Vando.
4: Good morning, Suzanne. How are you?
0: Well, who is this Melbourne gangster I'm looking for?
4: Well, so it's either, Carl Williams or his mate who starts with B, but I'm guessing it was Carl. Like, he was sort of responsible for it. He didn't actually do the job, but, yeah, so Carl Williams.
0: Carl Williams is correct, Vando.
4: There you go.
0: Well done. Yeah. Do you want to stay in true crime or you could go back to
4: true crime?
0: True crime. Okay, this is our final question in true crime, Vando.
4: Wait, can I have a black one and a crochet fridge magnet, please?
0: Ha ha. Which famous gangster headed the Chicago outfit from 1925? Don't even let me finish the question, Vando.
4: I don't have to. Hold on. I'm on the wireless. It's all right. Sorry.
0: That, in case you actually wanted to know the question, the rest of you, which famous gangster headed the Chicago outfit from 1925 until his imprisonment in 1931? Vando, there are two to go. Question 24 is this. The Singapore sling was invented in the bar of which famous hotel?
4: Oh, I think I've been there. It's a Singaporean hotel. The Palace?
0: It's not the Palace.
4: Oh,
0: Vanda, you're so close to the end too.
4: I know. I excited myself.
0: You could have been a contender, Vanda. Oh, well. Jai is on the road. Hi, Jai.
5: Hey, good.
0: Jai, we're on question 24. The Singapore sling was invented in the bar of which famous hotel?
5: Famous hotel. Raffles Hotel.
0: It is the Raffles Hotel, Jai. This puts you in the box seat. For the win, question 25, Jai. 2650 Virginia Ave, NW, Washington, D.C. is the address of which notorious hotel? Jai, I'm having trouble hearing you. Can you try to say that again?
5: Watergate.
0: Jai, you're the winner of the Mighty Challenge.
5: Hi, that's excellent. How
0: are you? Have you ever won before?
5: Oh, I mean, actually, like, between me and my mate, there we go. So I'm going to win a magnet and I'm going to put it on the back of my trailer so I can drive up and down the highway. Everyone knows that I'm a winner of the challenge.
0: I'm so pleased to hear you will be doing that. Jai, stay on the line. Freya will grab your details. We will get you out your fridge magnet. We'll throw in a copy of Gardening Australia too. Thank you very much for playing the Mighty Challenge, friends. We've got the pop quiz tomorrow night. We're also going to do an hour-long special tomorrow with Jeff Apter on Creedence Clearwater Revival. And if you're a music fan, our first hour is going to be all about the making of albums. We've got a couple of Australian producers who are going to fill us in on many of the secrets. So I hope that you'll join us tomorrow night here on Nightlife. Here's 10cc to take us up to the news.

0: the things we do for love. We're coming up to the latest ABC News. Andrew Romano will join us. And then I want to hear your limericks. You've still got time to write one about Eurovision.
1: ABC News with Andrew Kaloupas. Australia's special envoy to combat Islamophobia says the federal government is taking too long to respond to a landmark report into anti-Muslim hatred. The report, handed to the government last year, found Islamophobic incidents have sharply increased since the October 7 attacks in Israel in 2023. In a statement, Multicultural Affairs Minister Anne Ali says the Albanese government is focused on combating Islamophobia and is carefully considering Mr. Malik's report and recommendations, with a response to be provided soon. Extremism experts say banning the neo-Nazi group White Australia may not stop its members from continuing activities. The federal government has listed the group as a prohibited terrorist organisation following concerns over far-right activity. But researchers say investigations into online chat groups reveal former members are still communicating. Deakin University extremism researcher Josh Roos says there's no guarantee the ban will dismantle the movement.
2: They've proven that they're strongly ideological and, quite frankly, in many cases, don't have any other prospects outside of the organisation. So the critical question is, to what extent would they reform and what direction they go in?
1: The Chief Medical Officer of the Central Australian Aboriginal Congress says the Northern Territory needs a larger skilled workforce to tackle a diphtheria outbreak. The Northern Territory Health Department is investigating a probable diphtheria-related death in a remote community, the first in Australia in almost a decade. The department has confirmed there have been 145 cases of diphtheria reported in the Northern Territory since January last year. Dr. John Boffa says more people need to be vaccinated.
3: We need skilled public health nurses who are good at contact tracing, and we need nurses who can help with the immunisation drives. We have been rediverting resources already. We're getting up towards 1,000 people who have been boosted in Alice in this region in Central Australia, which is really good, but we need to do a lot more. We need to go more quickly. I think that there needs to be a level of urgency into this that there hasn't been up to now.
1: A man who killed a university professor when his speeding vehicle hit her in West Perth has been sentenced to 4 years jail. Here's David Webber.
4: Lucas Martins da Silva was driving his hatchback more than 30 kilometres an hour over the speed limit when he struck Brenda Walker on Kings Park Road in December 2024. Ms. Walker was thrown into the air and landed on the road. Martins da Silva, who was 30 at the time, didn't have any drugs or alcohol in his system. He'd pleaded guilty to dangerous driving causing death in circumstances of aggravation. He was sentenced to 4 years and must serve two before being eligible for parole. Martins da Silva, who was born in Brazil, is likely to be deported after his sentence. Speaking outside court, Brenda Walker's husband said the sentence was too light.
1: The South Australian government's bid to overturn a ban on fracking in the state's southeast looks set to fail, with both the Liberals and One Nation saying they won't support the legislation. The state government plans to lift the moratorium 2 years before it's due to expire, but will need crossbench support to get it through the upper house. Leader of the opposition in the Legislative Council, Nicola Centofanti, says the Liberals imposed the moratorium 8 years ago because they understand the importance of the area's prime agricultural land.
5: We know how important it is that those water tables are kept pristine. We have had community consultation prior to putting in that moratorium.
1: US President Donald Trump has stepped up his criticism of the media, accusing the New York Times of committing treason while being questioned about the Iran war. Speaking to reporters on Air Force One after a two-day visit to China, Mr. Trump was asked by New York Times journalist David Sanger about a potential resumption of American bombing of Iran with the ceasefire in a fragile state. The US president didn't hold back, taking aim at the journalist and the New York Times.
6: We've had a total victory, except by people like you that don't write the truth, you should write. I actually think it's sort of treasonous what you write, but you and the New York Times and CNN, I would say, are the worst. Your editors tell you what to write, and you write it. You should be ashamed of
7: yourself. Subject of another war. Is there any
6: I actually think it's treason.
1: That's the latest from ABC News.
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0: Nightlife is we're into the final hour of our show. Andrew Romano is standing by to have a yarn with us about all the news coming out of the United States. And then it is time for you to ring up and tell me your limericks. If you haven't written one yet, you've still got time. I want you to write a limerick. It was World Limerick Day earlier this week, so we've got to do it this week. We're picking Eurovision as the theme. So if you would like to go and write yourself a limerick about Eurovision, once we finish chatting with Andrew, I'll open the lines. You can ring up and read your limericks to me and we will decide who has the winning limerick this time round. But first, let's head to the States.

Yeah, US President Donald Trump has left China after a much anticipated two-day meeting with China's President Xi Jinping. Wasn't so long ago that the two nations were embedded in a trade war, you might remember. That war was suspended.

0: last October when Xi Jinping delayed threatened retaliatory tariffs on rare earths against the US after America had imposed sweeping tariffs on Chinese imports. The two leaders were all smiles. President Trump described President Jinping as really a friend. Taiwan and Iran were both discussed during the visit. Our US correspondent is Andrew Romano, who's national reporter with Yahoo News. Hello, Andrew. Welcome back.
1: Hi, Suzanne.
0: So, look, everyone was smiling and saying nice things. Were there any clear resolutions or outcomes to emerge from this visit?
1: Well, clear might be a bit of an exaggeration, but Trump, he has long criticized what he calls unfair Chinese trade practices. That was the motivation behind the trade war he launched against China specifically, though it was pretty much against the rest of the world when he took office for his second term. Now, there's a bit of a detente now in that trade war, but he had pushed tariffs as high as 145% on some Chinese goods. So his objective here was to kind of emerge with things that he could tout as economic wins. And there are some things that have been mentioned by Trump and members of his administration in the wake of this visit. So Trump told Fox News on Thursday that Xi had agreed to order 200 airplanes from Boeing and potentially more if that goes well. Now, China has not directly answered a question about whether that agreement is in place. So it's something to watch. The U.S. Trade Representative also said that the U.S. and China would establish a board to oversee the reduction of tariffs on about $30 billion in goods. The Chinese government has renewed export licenses for some beef exports, American beef to China, $10 billion in U.S. agricultural products. There was some discussion around high-end chips, but again, not a lot of clarity there. And also a little bit around the fringes about AI, although Trump and Xi did not discuss that directly. So Trump has touted these as fantastic trade deals. Whether they come to pass, how much they really affect the larger dynamic remains to be seen. China and the United States are going to remain competitors, rivals, geopolitical rivals going forward.
0: Well, actually, we jump to a question on that, Andrew, because Xi Jinping made a reference apparently during their discussions to avoiding the Thucydides trap. What can you tell us about that idea, what it is?
1: So this is kind of a warning from the classical world. It refers to the Greek city-states of Athens and Sparta who went to war. This idea of the Thucydides trap was named after an ancient Athenian general who wrote one of the first military histories. He argued that the war between Athens and Sparta was driven by the threat posed to an established power by one that is gaining strength. And there was a historian, a classicist who sort of coined this term. So Xi referred to this and said that the two countries should avoid this trap. Of course, the implication there being that the United States is kind of the declining power and China is the one on the rise. But Xi's goal, as much as Trump's was to tout economic wins, was to sort of cement this idea of kind of a strategic stability, that the two countries will remain rivals, but that they can do it in a way that avoids direct conflict of the kind that we saw, I guess, between Athens and Sparta in the ancient world.
0: Well, we wouldn't like to see that again. But yeah, the idea that the world's big enough for both of these powers, really. Right. But as you say, Xi Jinping even apparently described America as being a declining nation. And we know that because of a social media post that the president made.
1: Yeah, there was nothing sort of direct. And I think the assumption is that it was Trump's interpretation of this quote about the Thucydides trap. But Trump took to social media afterwards and had this sort of extensive post where he defended Xi and this implication, but he attributed the decline. He said U.S. decline is 100% correct and was expressed very elegantly. That's a quote, but it was referring to the quote, tremendous damage we suffered during the 4 years of sleepy Joe Biden. Of course, for Trump, that period is over. America's on the rise. America is great again. And he claimed that he and the Chinese president agreed about that.
0: So in terms of Iran, which obviously would have been, you know, a really key issue to discuss, Iran is an ally of China's. What was actually agreed on? Will anything come out of this summit that could have material impact on the war that America is, you know, engaged with against Iran?
1: I'd be skeptical about that. So Trump, all we kind of know about this is what Trump has said. He said that Xi vowed during their talks not to provide military equipment to Iran and offered to help resolve hostilities, also agreed that the Strait of Hormuz should be reopened. Trump told Fox News, he said, "I would love to be a help if I can be any help whatsoever." But a spokesman for China's foreign ministry said that the, quote, conflict should never have happened and, quote, has no need to continue. Or, you know, China is the biggest purchaser of Iranian oil, so they have some leverage over Tehran. But whether that leverage extends to, you know, a conflict that threatens the regime's very existence, you know, China has essentially wanted to remain out of this. It's America's problem. I think that's the strategic tack that China is taking. And I would be skeptical that they're going to put their thumb on the scales to end the conflict.
0: Tell us, Andrew, because there were also discussions regarding Taiwan. What can you tell us about those?
1: So this was kind of the big moment. So the U.S. has, you know, supported Taiwan to a degree with sales of military arms. There is another shipment that's set up. I believe that Taiwan has already approved the money. It's moving through Congress right now. But Xi issued a stinging rebuke at the start of the visit. This was the first closed-door discussion, and it was reported by Chinese media after that, warning that the U.S. and China could, quote, collide or even enter into conflict regarding, you know, Taiwan, a self-ruling island over which China claims sovereignty. Xi said this is, quote, the most important issue in China-U.S. relations. And so that was a pretty direct, probably as direct as anything got during this visit. And I think the question is, Trump has sort of resisted approving this sale of arms, and now does he sort of come into conflict with U.S. Congress, which wants to pass this and maintain the current U.S. position? Does he come into conflict with U.S. Congress in order to kind of continue to try to appease Xi and sort of smooth out the relationship he has with the Chinese president?
0: Andrew Romano is here, national reporter with Yahoo News. Well, let's head back home for you. The news on inflation is grim. I mean, we're experiencing it somewhat too, driven in large part by the increases in the price of oil thanks to the war against Iran. Tell us what some of the latest figures out of the US are on this.
1: Yeah, so we got the latest numbers for April. Year-over-year inflation spiked to 3.8%. That's up from 3.3% the month before, and that is the highest rate, the fastest increase in inflation that we've seen in more than 3 years. So this is causing a lot of headaches for President Trump, not just because people don't like inflation. Of course, they don't like inflation, but because of how the rise can be directly connected to Trump's own actions as president. A lot of times presidents don't have really control over what the economy is doing, but Trump launched a war of choice against Iran. He put in place global tariffs, and both of those things have had a direct impact on, you know, the cost of living and the affordability of goods and services here in the United States.
0: How are the rising prices playing out in opinion polls?
1: Not great for the president. So latest numbers, a CNN poll found that 70% of Americans disapprove of Trump's handling of the economy. This is a benchmark that never crossed 50% in his first term, even during the pandemic when inflation rose to 9%. So there are 77% of Americans now, including a majority of Republicans, who say that Trump's policies have driven up the cost of living in their own community. And that's really, again, the problem, that people can see this direct connection between choices Trump has made and how much things cost.
0: So, Andrew, just give us your perspective on this. I mean, I was reading too that the prices are rising far faster than wages are in the US. I mean, are you finding that things are getting noticeably more expensive? That people that you know, you're talking about how much prices are going up?
1: Yeah, I think so. I mean, so yeah, that those numbers sort of cross the threshold. The annual inflation, 3.

0: 3.8% in April is now rising faster than average hourly earnings, 3.6 in April. And that's when people really start to feel the squeeze, right? When they don't see their paychecks increasing at the same rate as the things they're trying to buy. I mean, obviously, gas is a huge factor in this. You see those numbers every time you drive down the street, you see them going up and up and up. And I take that with a grain of salt that it's still cheaper here in the United States than it is in Australia and many other places around the world. But I think the rate of change is the thing that people really register. You're seeing it in grocery prices too. I mean, that's the other kind of benchmark. Fresh vegetables cost like 12% more than they did a year ago. I was reading a story about tomatoes, like up 40% or something. People notice that, right? This was a big problem for President Biden when he was in office, trying to recover from the inflation shock of the pandemic. Arguably one of the reasons, obviously, in addition to his age, why he's not serving a second term. And now Trump is facing the same problem. And he just said this week, he was asked how much Americans' sort of economic pain, their financial situations factors into his efforts to end the Iran war. And he said, not at all. He said, I don't think about that. I only think about, you know, whether Iran can get a nuclear weapon. And that's the kind of thing that just rubs Americans the wrong way. They see prices going up and they hear their president sounding disconnected from that. It's the economy, stupid, right? That's the quote. That's always the biggest factor in American politics. And we've got a midterm election coming up where Trump is going to have to face that music, I think.
1: Mm. Are there other factors pushing the prices up? And what about the tariff regime?
0: Yeah, I mean, so the tariff situation is a little bit complicated now because the Supreme Court ruled that the global tariffs of, you know, 10% across the board that Trump put in place, were not legal. He did not have the legal mechanism to do that. So he's looking for other ways to keep the tariffs in place or replace them. But, you know, there were independent studies that showed that those tariffs would raise costs for Americans, just the tariffs, by $1,700 per year. Now, that's not in addition to how much more people are paying for gas and the knock-on effects of higher fuel prices at the grocery store and elsewhere, because, you know, goods obviously have to be moved around the world. So, the tariffs are a big factor in this. And Trump is insisting on continuing his tariff regime one way or the other. That's playing a part as well.
1: All right. So are the government making any kind of policy moves to try to relieve some of the pressure on American consumers?
0: Yeah, I mean, the latest thing is Trump has said he's considering suspending the federal gas tax. That would, you know, take a few cents off the price of gas and will at least be seen as sort of doing something. Economists argue that it's not really worth it. The impact is very small. It doesn't address the underlying reasons why fuel is more expensive. And it takes away government revenue that's used for things like infrastructure, roads, et cetera. He's also supporting this bipartisan housing act. And this is actually a moment where the parties have gotten together to figure out ways to try to make to incentivize the building of more affordable housing across the country. And that's something too, but it takes a long time to be felt at the ground level. So in terms of changing the situation right away, the biggest things that can happen are ending the Iran war, reopening the Strait of Hormuz, getting oil flowing again. That is really going to be the thing that can have a quicker impact.
1: I still can't quite believe you used the word bipartisan, Andrew. It doesn't feel like we've seen anything come out of the US in recent years that fits that bill.
0: I know. Housing. They seem to agree on housing. So there's something.
1: Mm. Let's talk about a guy named Jack Schlossberg. Some people may know this name. He's a very attractive 33-year-old. He has a famous grandfather, aka JFK, and Jack is attempting to get into politics at the moment, a potential, you know, revival of the Kennedy political dynasty. He'll be trying to get in on the Democratic side. His campaign, though, it seems a little bit unhinged. What's going on?
0: Yeah, so unhinged is a decent word for it. He's the grandson of JFK, the son of JFK's daughter, Carolyn. He announced his campaign for a House seat in New York City, district covering the Upper West and East Side, very, very wealthy and solidly Democratic district. He's 33 years old, mostly known for his social media presence up until this point. He was a very outspoken critic of his, what would it be, Unk Second, some sort of, I don't know the relationship, but RFK Jr., who is obviously our health secretary now and on the other end of the political spectrum. He got a lot of attention for those criticisms and other kind of madcap musings on social media, decided to jump into this race, but he is a first-time candidate with little traditional work experience, and he's been having a kind of hard time keeping a team together. He's had multiple campaign managers, been sort of churning through field directors, advisors, consultants, and there was a story about this in the New York Times this week, where the kind of telling anecdote, I think, was where he was going to announce his candidacy. He abruptly dropped out of that announcement and told his staff that he needed a nap, then effectively disappeared for the day. There are many other tales like this as well in the story. So I guess it goes to show reviving Camelot is not as simple as it might seem.
1: All right, we'll wait to see how the rest of that campaign unfolds then. Now, Andrew, I know you're excited for the World Cup. It's now just a month away. There is news on who will headline the halftime match at the final. What can you tell us?
0: Well, I feel like the news is that there is going to be a halftime
1: Well,
0: show
1: that
0: at
1: too.
0: the final because that's never happened before, right? So it's Shakira, Madonna, BTS. You get a kind of global mix there. Madonna, obviously, American icon, won 7 Grammy Awards. Shakira, Latin American star, and BTS, the first K-pop group to receive a Grammy nomination. And I think that's part of the intention to sort of show the global reach and global cultural influence of soccer.
1: All right, so talk us through the decision then to actually have this musical halftime act. It feels very American.
0: It's very American. As someone who's sort of straddling two worlds in this, obviously grew up watching American sports, Super Bowls, the Super Bowl halftime show. It's a big deal culturally who's going to perform. And some people don't even watch the football. They just tune in for the halftime show. But it's not part of, world football or soccer, as we call it in our two countries. And so this is a big departure. They brought in Chris Martin, the lead singer of Coldplay, to kind of quote unquote curate this. He announced the lineup in a video on social media featuring characters from Sesame Street and the Muppets. He said it was a chance to show how amazing all different kinds of humans are. I think it's a chance to, bring in some big money, some advertising dollars to draw eyeballs that wouldn't necessarily tune in otherwise. And that is very much the American way. I'm sure there'll be some criticism coming from true football fans elsewhere around the world about how this just isn't done at halftime.
1: What do you think, as both a football slash soccer fan and an American?
0: I feel like it's inevitable. Basically, I sort of accept it as the American way when it comes to these things. But I gotta say, when I'm watching my own team, this is Arsenal in the Premier League, it's often so stressful that I need to step away from the screen at halftime and go take a break. So I don't need more excitement at halftime. I need to reset and refresh and get ready for the second half personally.
1: I must say, when I spent some time, I lived in Canada for a year, Andrew, and I went along to the basketball. I couldn't get my head around how every time there was a moment when there wasn't some play happening, loud music was being pumped through the arena constantly. And I've noticed this now is appearing in Australia too. I found it so hard to concentrate. I felt like I was getting distracted all the time by the music that was playing.
0: Yeah, I mean, I think it's one of the beautiful things about soccer is that the game doesn't stop, right? It's not like football or basketball. Basketball flows, but there's also some pauses there. And you have 4 quarters, so you have more commercial breaks, right? Soccer is just one half break, one half, and it just the clock goes the whole time. And that I think that rhythm is a little bit challenging for American sports fans. They're used to a different kind of rhythm and more sort of distractions and excitements and breaks. So maybe this will help people get into it. I don't know.
1: Yeah. Now, Andrew, are you an outlier amongst your friends? Are a lot of Americans, getting on the bandwagon now that you've got the World Cup coming?
0: Well, we're definitely going to have those fans that just tune in for the weeks of the World Cup, and that's great. I think it's It's the biggest spectacle in sports, right? This is the biggest global sports event. And because it's in the United States, I think people will be especially connected to it. Now, whether that means they will continue to watch soccer after the World Cup, I don't, some might, but most probably won't. What I am seeing

0: Though, and this is really heartening to me, is that my son's generation, he's nine, he plays soccer. All of those kids wear soccer kits to school every single day. It is much more pervasive and influential in that generation than it was in mine. And so you're definitely seeing this sort of growth from one generation to the next because we can access global soccer now. We can watch the Premier League or La Liga, the Bundesliga in Germany. All this stuff is available on streaming. And so you get to know the teams, the players, and you get connected to that sort of the world community of soccer in a way that just wasn't possible when I was a kid.
1: Now, Andrew, I assume that you've got June the 20th penciled onto your calendar.
0: June the 20th, penciled onto my calendar.
1: Australia v the United States.
0: Aha. All
1: Yeah.
0: right. It's a big day.
1: We are very much looking forward to lording it over you when we win.
0: You very well might win. I'm not going to make any arguments for the US men's national team. They have a lot of good players. They've called it the golden generation, but they've really struggled and sort of sputtered, and hopefully they can get it all together for the World Cup.
1: Well, look, we're very much hoping the same at our end. Andrew, thank you very much. We will chat again next week.
0: Thanks, Suzanne.
1: There's Andrew Romano, national reporter with Yahoo News. Well, I'm not going to play you Madonna or Shakira, but Andrew did mention that Chris Martin from Coldplay got to decide who was going to be on stage at halftime in the World Cup final. So I've got a Coldplay song for you. I think, though, if you've written me a limerick, you might want to get on the phones now. Line up with your limericks, 1-300-800-222. From one musical spectacle, talking about the World Cup, we'll talk about Eurovision. I really want to hear what you've managed to write to do with Eurovision. I think lots of people have been doing Delta Goodrum themed limericks. If anyone can get 12 points into it, 12 points, I'll be very impressed. But look, not compulsory. What have you got for us? 1-300-800-222. Give me a call now with your limericks.

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0: Let's see who has managed to write a Eurovision-themed limerick that is worthy of being chosen as our winner tonight. If you're sitting on it at home thinking, should I ring, should I not ring, hop on those phones. I don't have as many competitors as I might normally have tonight. So if your limerick's half good, look, you might have a good chance. 1-300-800-222 is the number to call. We always have people who send their limericks in but don't ring up. Sometimes they just don't like to ring up, or maybe they've hopped off to bed. For example, Judith said, "Our beautiful Delta has sung in the hope of the top rung. Her voice sounds like bells. When the music it swells, on Sunday it needs to be sung." Very nice work, Judith. Excellent. Right, let's go to the phones. 1-300-800-222. Pat in Canberra. Hello, Pat.
5: Oh, good evening.
0: Good evening. You are definitely one of our regular limerick writers. Good to have you along.
5: Oh, thank you.
0: Are you going to be watching Eurovision?
5: Well, I'm going to turn the television on, but it depends. It might be too late. I believe it's quite early on Sunday.
0: Oh, I know. I think they end up giving the winner around, what, 5 or 6 a.m.
5: So, oh, yes. Okay. Well,
0: you need to be in for the long haul.
5: I'll try and see it.
0: Get up very early. Okay, what do you have for us, Pat?
5: Okay. Our stunning contestant is Delta. To date, she's been kept under shelter. But now is her chance to make her advance, and she's going to put out a belter.
0: Oh, I like it, Pat.
5: Thank you. Very
0: good work. Okay. Hang on. Hang on the line. Pat, thank you. Excellent contribution from Pat. We have David from Mount Waverley, our Nightlife Limerick Laureate. And do you know what, David? It was thanks to you and a post you made on the Nightlife Facebook group that I even knew that it was World Limerick Day on Wednesday. How did you find that out?
6: I was actually just rifling through the common internet, and it just popped up. It just popped out of nowhere.
0: And you went, oh, that's a day that we should know about.
6: Yeah, exactly. Okay. I've got news on the book.
0: Are you going to tell us on it?
6: Yeah, they said no. Boom, boom.
0: All right. Well, do you want to fill everybody else in, because what you were hoping or not?
6: Oh, I was hoping to get a book deal to write some limericks and get a book deal and everything because of you and Nightlife. And all the people there that helped last year, and it didn't come off, but that's okay.
0: Right.
6: I'll just keep trying.
0: It's pretty hard to get a book up, I believe, David.
6: Oh, it is.
0: Yeah. All right. Don't be disheartened. There's always those stories of writers who try 20, a book deal at publishers, mm-hmm. and then it's the last one that they get when they've given up hope, so you never know.
6: Well, all the people that you have, all your book people that you have, all your writers that you have on, I'm inspired by them all the time, by their stories and everything. So it'll get there eventually.
0: Excellent. That's the spirit, David. Okay, give us your limerick.
6: Okay. This is, "Once there was a singer in Chrome,

0: who yodeled somewhere in Rome. Doozle points, they cried loud, to the joy of the crowd, while Australia voted from home.
1: You got doozle points in, David?
0: Thank you.
1: All right. Well, I asked you. You deliver it. Much appreciated. Okay. All right. Bye, David. There's David from Mount Waverley, our unofficial nightlife limerick laureate. George in Lakemba. George, is this your first limerick contribution?
2: It could be, I think.
1: I think it might be. You, obviously, Eurovision is a topic you felt that you could write a limerick for.
2: Yeah. And by the way, I don't know if you saw my earlier text and reply to Bob of Greenacre's inquiry about whether I went to Lakemba Public School, but I didn't because I moved into the area after I finished my primary school education, but I did go to the local high school, Principal Boys High School down the road.
1: All right. No Lakemba Primary School reunion coming up for George and Bob. George, are you on the regular phone or very muffled?
2: I'm on the speakerphone because I'm trying to read the limerick off my phone at some time.
1: Oh, okay.
2: Otherwise, I wouldn't be.
1: Well, you've made an artistic compromise there, George, but...
2: Oh, it's not the story of my life.
1: Okay, what have you got?
2: There once was a diva who was never eclipsed, the best exotic singing Aussie miss. She sang at the top of her game and rose to new heights of fame, and when she won, boy, were the Europeans pissed.
1: I like that, George. The confidence that our Delta will do well is excellent.
2: Okay. So we can only hope.
1: Okay. Thanks, George.
2: Bye.
1: There's George in Lakemba. Now, a lot of you have written about Delta. Someone did. Here we are. Where is it? From Matthew in Armidale. This came in earlier. There was a young man who thought ABBA were better than Sport at the Gabba. They'd won Eurovision with vocal precision. For him, all since then was just yabba. Although Matthew goes on to say, apologies to Delta, we all hope that she wins this year. So, yes, Matthew certainly went back and delved into some Eurovision history with his limerick. Anne. Greetings, Anne.
3: Good morning. How are you?
1: Yes, very well. Now, what have you got for us?
3: A really bad limerick, but that's okay. First time is always have fun. So, on the continent some call Euro, they seek a musical hero. Dressed in glittering bling, they screech, croon and sing in an effort to avoid the score zero.
1: That's good. I don't think that's bad at all, Anne. Be prouder of your limerick. Okay. Thank you. Shane. Hi, Shane.
4: How are you?
1: Now, you a Eurovision fan, Shane?
4: Well, you know, I've always got to be a little controversial.
1: Oh, you do like to do that, yes.
4: Could I just, as a sideline, would you like to wish me happy birthday?
1: I would love to. Happy birthday, Shane.
4: Thank you, dear. Is it, you know?
1: It's the new today, is it? Not it yesterday?
4: Yes, no, it's now.
1: Okay. How are you going to tell us how old you are?
4: Will she still need me?
1: Okay. And how are you marking the day?
4: 64. I'm marking the day by ringing you and sharing a limerick.
1: Excellent. Let's hear it, Shane.
4: That's it. It's rare to find words that can really right wrongs. Yet given the choice, only one word belongs. We could call it apartheid. But it's just ongoing genocide while the world once again gathers to sing meaningless songs.
1: Shane, yes. That is different and definitely political. Thank you. It can't all be glitz and glamour. Bobsled, king of the puns, is bobsled. Hello.
5: Hello, how are you?
1: I'm good. I'm interested in what you've got to present for us, bobsled.
5: Okay. Look, I did attempt to, and one sort of Delta supportive and the other one's just silly, but I'll give you the Delta one. Frock up with full glitter and zest and prepare for the annual fest. Will some Spaniard or Swede seduce fans and succeed, or will Delta eclipse all the rest?
1: Excellent. Although, of course, Spain's not in it, bobsled, because they did boycott.

0: sounds the best. But the Great South, no, oh, the Great South Land has long been a fan and hopes Delta eclipses the rest. Ah, all right, that's good, Jim. That's good. Thank you. Lek in Burra. Hi, Lek.
1: Hi, Suzanne. Oh, lovely rain here. It's so delicious.
0: Oh, I'm glad.
1: Yeah. I have to read the first one I texted through to you earlier off my phone, so forgive me. And I've written another one since. Is that okay?
0: It's okay, yes.
1: Okay, all right. So, gosh, here we go. Delta, she's such a good singer. She'd make a good football side winger. She doesn't sing flat. Instead, she sings that. Songs written from her right finger. It was terrible. It was terrible. I wrote that about 2 hours ago. That was awful.
0: Did you say there was another one?
1: Yes.
0: You can read that one too.
1: Okay, well, thank you. Just a secchi. I wrote it down. Here it goes. Sorry, Suzanne. I'm half asleep as usual. I was born, so this is to commemorate Elton.
0: Mm-hmm.
1: The little bits in the beginning. I was born to try singing like Delta. Her songs made me feel so much better. I'm sure she'll do well. Our hearts will swell then. Our hearts then. Oh, God, sorry. I'll start again. I was born to try singing like Delta. Her songs made me feel so much better. I'm sure she'll do well. Our hearts then will swell when she sings a great song as a belter. Oh, I'm sorry.
0: No, it's all good, Lek. This is a safe space to try your limericks out. All right. Lek, thank you. All right. Now, any last callers for the limerick competition, then hop on those phones right now if you would like to be in it, 1-300-800-222. I've got a few more to read out from people who haven't called. This from Paul. There's a contest called Eurovision, which is more like a musical collision. As it's not my cup of tea, I'll watch something else on TV, or better still, turn off the transmission. Paul, should have rung with that one. I reckon that's a contender. George says, Eurovision glitz and kitsch is back. Contestants from all over will give it a crack. Whose song will succeed or make your ears bleed? Either way, it's going to be more fun than Prozac. Thanks, George. And we've read that one from Judith already. Let me just see if any more have popped in here. Steve, the phenomenon of Eurovision will be on television, but it's on too late, so I'll ask a mate for a revision. We don't quite have the rhyme there in the right phrasing in the last line there, Steve, but I appreciate the sentiments. Okay, Freya and I will put on our thinking hats and decide who is going to be our winner. What better song to do that with for you than Delta herself and Eclipse?

Oh, I've got my fingers crossed for Delta. That is her Eurovision entry, Eclipse. A couple more have come in on the SMS from Bobsled, who says, as Bobsled rang and gave us one, he said, my silly alternative was this. I was ready to rock Eurovision, but I came to regret my decision when my thrash metal song, dressed in bat wings and thong, was met only with howls of derision. Oh, I like that, Bobsled. Little Brother Trucker has contributed this. At Eurovision, singing they do, so many will sing songs that are new. Everyone waits with bated breath to see who dies a horrible death, but who remembers any song besides Waterloo? So true, Little Brother Trucker. Chipper says we should have sent AC/DC to Eurovision playing Highway to Hell. Can you imagine how that would have gone down? Okay, are you ready to hear who our winner was? And Freya and I have both agreed that Anne is the winner of our Limerick competition tonight. So, Anne, if you're still listening, which I hope you are, give us a call back and have a yarn with Freya and we will grab your details. We'll send you out our very special winner magnet. I've got quite a few Gardening Australia magazines, so I'll throw in one of those and an organic gardener for you too, Anne, if you would like it. So hop on the phone, Anne, and get in touch with Freya. Congratulations. It's 10 minutes before the latest ABC News. We'll talk to Ashwin Sedcar before too long about what's happening on overnights. Here's Billy Joel and A Matter of Trust.

0: and a matter of trust. Debrilla says, decades ago, a mate dragged me, almost kicking and screaming, I assume against your will, Debrilla, to a Billy Joel concert, and he was bloody brilliant. Actually, funny, Debrilla, my stepson was in the US, maybe it was a couple of years ago, and he had a friend who had tickets to, I think it was like Billy Joel's final concert or something, some huge concert at Madison Square Gardens. And so my stepson was also dragged along. And I'm not sure if he was converted, because his complaint was that in the car on road trips, we had forced him to listen to Piano Man so many times that he was totally like just didn't want a bar of Billy Joel because we'd inflicted him on him too much. Now, we had even now, people are writing in more limericks. Where's this one? Ben says, it's time for Eurovision and the big decision. Most acts give us a fright, but Delta's all right. Let's hope she wins the big fight. Matthew wanted us to read the winning limerick again. It is this. On the continent some call Euro, they seek a musical hero. Dressed in glitter and bling, they screech, croon and sing in an effort to avoid the score zero. And another that we didn't get to read from Claudia. Delta's all glamour and glitter. As at the piano they sit her. She's doing us proud, singing a clips real loud in a dress that so snugly does fit her. Claudia, very good limerick too. Ashwin Sedkar, hello.
1: Hi, Suzanne.
0: Are you a fan of Eurovision?
1: I am. And just during that song, Freya, before we went to the song, said we might have a couple more minutes today. So I wrote a limerick as well.
0: Excellent work. Go on.
1: Okay, here we go. This might make you feel sour, but Australia is now a European power, second only to Finland in the race for the crown. Not long till we know how it goes down. From 10,000 K away, we'll put them to the test. We'll put the pest in Budapest. And then we'll call it a day. It's pretty bad, but I only had 4 minutes.
0: Yeah, you just came right up with that one. Very good work. Talk about putting someone on the spot.
1: Well, I thought, you know, we get more time, and I never get to limerick with anyone. So I thought, I want to see how that feels. It feels good, you know. It nourishes the soul to limerick. It,
0: like how you've just turned it into a verb. To limerick.
1: It's
0: excellent.
1: A limerick, yeah.
0: I'm going to, every time we do this now on Nightlife, we're going to limerick tonight.
1: Yeah, it needs to be. I like that when English turns nouns into verbs. It just makes life more playful and fun.
0: It does. Okay, well, what are you going to do to keep the playful fun going overnight?
1: Okay, quiz to kick off. In the second hour, we will analyse the Finland versus Australia rivalry, because those are the top two chances at Eurovision this year. We'll check in with Hollywood. It seems to be declining in different ways. The studios in different ways are shutting down. I think streaming is killing Hollywood. So we'll look at that. In the third hour, we have someone who spent 30 years in the police force, was at Threadbow, has dealt with massacres, bikie wars, detective work, and now as a singer-songwriter. So all that police life is coming out in singing and songwriting. So it's a really interesting source, a well to draw from to be a musician today. So that's coming up. And then also in the hour after that, we are looking at a mushroom festival. And I think, Suzanne, mushroom is the one vegetable people insult each other with. They call each other mushrooms. And I think it's not fair to the mushroom. So we have the spokesperson for the festival trying to rescue the reputation of the mushroom.
0: Now, come on, what's a mushroom insult that you've heard?
1: Oh, you little mushroom, you silly sausage, you know, those kind of things that people get called. Have you ever been called a mushroom?
0: I never have. I was just thinking if there's any great vegetable insults I can think of. I'm sure Paul Keating, it's like being flogged with a warm lettuce or a wet lettuce?
1: Oh, yes. Yeah, lettuce is another one. And cabbage gets a few insults thrown its way. But no one insults the aubergine or the asparagus. So there's some.
0: They're too obscure, I think, to be used as a proper insult.
1: Maybe you think it's a sign of love that we insult the mushroom.
0: Yeah. No, I think that it's a sound that it's dear to us. It's near to us.
1: Maybe. But we'll find out the nuances of the mushroom lifestyle. if you're interested, stick around for that.
0: And you've got a quiz coming up?
1: Quiz coming up as well. I see Stephen in this text says, Ashwin, stick to your day job. So that's the last limerick I might have to do. No, it's fine.
0: Don't take it to heart, Ashwin.
1: No,
0: as I said, this is a safe space for us all to try and work on our art.
1: Yeah, I'm a bit of a mushroom, I think, when it comes to limerick.
0: Okay, right. And Freya found it. Yeah, Paul Keating said it was like being flogged with a warm lettuce.
1: That's it.
0: That was good. Hey, Ashwin, that sounds like lots of fun. Have a great time.
1: Suzanne.
0: There's Ashwin Sekhar, who will be with you on Overnights. Thank you for your limericks. Thank you for playing the Mighty Challenge. Thank you to Freya for being here on the phones. Thank you for listening. Why don't we do this all again?
2: ABC News with Andrew Kaloupas. Australia's special envoy to combat Islamophobia says the federal government is taking too long to respond to a landmark report into anti-Muslim hatred. The report by Aftab Malik, handed to the government last year, found Islamophobic incidents have sharply increased since the October 7 attacks in Israel in 2023. Earlier this week, a man was charged in Brisbane over alleged threats to Muslim worshippers with an AK-47 assault rifle. In a statement, the Multicultural Affairs Minister, Anne Ali, said the Albanese government will deliver a response soon. Mr. Malik says the Australian Muslim community is expecting an appropriate response from the government.
3: These are human lives, these are individuals, these are Australians that are being impacted and marginalised and increasingly being felt unheard. And therefore, there is an immense amount of responsibility placed on my shoulders to ensure that I deliver the outcomes that Muslims across Australia expect from my office.
2: Home Affairs Minister Tony Burke says neo-Nazi groups will not be allowed to avoid Australia's hate laws simply by changing their names. The White Australia group has officially been banned and providing support, recruitment or association with the organisation is now a criminal offence, punishable by up to 15 years in prison. The group was previously known as the National Socialist Network and the European Australian Movement. Mr. Burke says the laws are designed to stop extremist groups from assuming new identities.
4: The way the legislation works in the phoenixing part of the question is once an organisation has been listed, then if they try to reform under a new name, effectively it's a simple regulation change. We don't need to start the process from the start again.
2: US President Donald Trump has refused to comment about a potential war between China and the United States over Taiwan. Speaking to journalists on his return flight from a state visit to Beijing, he said he listened to President Xi Jinping about Beijing's opposition

0: to Taiwanese independence, but stressed he hadn't expressed an opinion. With a fragile ceasefire taking place with Iran, Mr. Trump played down any talk of conflict between the two superpowers over Taiwan.
1: I think the last thing we need right now is a war. That's 9,500 miles away. I think that's the last thing we need. We're doing very well.
2: Would the U.S. defend Taiwan if it came to it?
1: I don't want to say it. I'm not going to say that. There's only one person that knows that. You know who it is? Me.

0: 9 of the attackers were reportedly killed. More from the BBC's Caroline Davis in Islamabad.
1: According to Pakistan officials, the militants rammed a vehicle filled with explosives into the camp before opening fire at the outpost, a security installation used to counter cross-border attacks. The Pakistan Taliban has been reported to have claimed the attack. Last weekend, many police officers were killed in a similar incident in Banu, also close to Afghanistan's border. Pakistan has repeatedly blamed the Afghan Taliban for harbouring militant groups, reigniting a conflict between the two countries in February by launching missile strikes.
0: Queensland's Premier is remaining tight-lipped about how much it's cost to secure the NRL Magic Round extension. A new deal announced earlier this week will keep the annual showpiece event at Lang Park until 2032, staving off interstate and New Zealand interest. David Crisafulli says he can't reveal the price tag, citing commercial confidentiality.
2: Some of the crazy dollars that you heard other states offering, it wasn't about the money. We were never held to ransom. The NRL never said, this is the offer, do this, match this. It was always about two visions lining up.
0: Five Italian nationals have died following a scuba diving accident in the Maldives. Italy's foreign ministry says the group was exploring a series of underwater caves at a depth of around 50 metres in Vavu Atoll. Four of the divers were affiliated with the University of Genoa, including a professor and her daughter. In the AFL, the Sydney Swans have hung on for a gritty 6-point victory over Collingwood at the SCG, and Gold Coast extended its winning streak in Darwin to 10 matches, downing Port Adelaide by 25 points. You're up to date with the latest from ABC News.
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4: Good morning. If you were just listening to Nightlife a few minutes ago, we had a slight end to the Limerick competition. It didn't go so well for me, and some of you have said, stick to your day job. I had to use the line with Suzanne because we are, as a country, coming at this competition from so many thousands.

welcomes us, welcomes Stu and I to the show, Tom as well. Thank you. So many good messages. Joel enjoying, and Latif enjoying the show. Ray has mentioned the Mother's Day and really enjoying the Mother's Day segment last week. We have another music special coming up next tomorrow as well, I think. We'll go for something different. But yeah, stick around for that program as well. Right now, as always, we kick off with the quiz. So if there's something that you would like, well, if you'd like to win the overseas, the ABC Radio Overnights fridge magnet, give us a call on 1300 800 222. 1300 800 222. The text line is 0437 774 774. And then after that, for the rest of the program, in the second hour, we will dive into this contest between Australia and Finland, the two front runners for Eurovision. You'll hear some of the music in that great rivalry, that great European rivalry up there with Prussia versus the Ottomans. It's Australia versus Finland. It's the new kingpin rivalry of Eurovision. So we'll look at that. And then we have a musician for you in the third hour who was a police officer for decades and is now a singer-songwriter, 30 years in the force. And how does that career dealing with tragedy and some of the darkest elements of society turn into great music? There's a lot of depth there, I'm sure. So you'll find out about his career in the third hour of the show. And mushrooms seems to have sparked an interest. We will look at the humble mushroom and how is it getting the respect that it deserves in this country? If not, let's see what can be done for it. That's coming up, and the Mushroom Festival will profile for you in the third hour. 1300 800 222 is the number to call in to play the quiz. Some of the lines are lighting up already, but let's start off with some music. This is the Screaming Jets here on ABC Radio Overnights.

0: That's Better by the Screaming Jets. Maybe one for the truck drivers than the rest of you who may have been just falling asleep. We'll keep it a bit gentle, I think, for the rest of the night, at least until breakfast arrives. Donald says, mushrooms. I was friends with a mushroom because he was a fun guy to be around. But when we went out for drinks, he couldn't get into the club. He wasn't mold enough, says Donald. And Bobsled writes, as for Australia-Finland rivalry, we'll put the can in Canberra and the sink in Helsinki. Bobsled, shots fired there. Bobsled, I heard you for the first time on the radio, so it's good to know that you're out there. You're a real person. 1300 800 222 is the number to call in for the quiz.
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0: Morning, April in Sydney.
2: Good morning, Ashwin.
0: You would have had a life as a poet at some point, a limericist, wouldn't you?
2: I don't know about limericks. Oh, I did, actually. I used to write haikus.
0: Oh, yeah, because of the Japanese heritage.
2: Yeah. But I did write romantic sort of poetry when I was, you know, heartbroken after, you know. Yeah. When I was a younger person, I wrote lots of poetry.
0: Yeah, good to let the feelings out. But did you find the haikus didn't have enough syllables to deal with heartbreak?
2: Yeah, exactly. Yeah.
0: Okay.
2: Haikus are a challenge, actually. They're very, quite challenging. Yeah, difficult. Difficult, but very rewarding.
0: Very much so. You have to be quite succinct as well.
2: Yes.
0: Well, let's see if we can get you on the board, April, with your first question, which is, what term is used for the outer coloured part of a peel of a citrus fruit when it is used as flavouring?
2: Zest
0: is correct. Question two, April. Rapa Nui, also known as Easter Island, is administered by which South American country?
2: Yes, I know it's one of those ones down there.
0: Yeah. We're more familiar with the heads, aren't we, the symbolism of it, than who owns it.
2: Absolutely, yeah. I'm not confident. I'm going to have a stab in the dark.
0: Yeah.
2: And go for, okay, so not either of those two.
0: Have a guess.
2: I don't think it's right, but I'm going to say Colombia.
0: It's not Colombia, but you are narrowing it down for everyone else, April.
2: Okay.
0: Thank you for calling.
2: Can I do a quick shout-out before I go, since you're not on rapid fire yet?
0: No.
2: from my friend Arani in Melbourne and Jen, who did hear me and was thrilled. And also for Robin in the UK.
0: Robin in the UK. Yeah, I hope to hear from him one day again. But thanks for calling, April.
2: Thank you. Thanks, Ashwin. Thanks for the show. And mushrooms, I'm looking forward to hearing that segment.
0: I can imagine you like the mushroom because, you know, from the Ayurvedic lifestyle, you wouldn't be averse to a good mushroom curry.
2: Yeah, although my love of mushrooms is more with Japan again because they have incredible mushrooms in Japan, and there's a very, very, very expensive one, which is called matsutake, which I have never eaten because at the time that I was in Japan, which was a good 20 years ago, they were like $100 for one mushroom.
0: Because I feel guilty if I buy a shiitake mushroom. It feels too decadent at the supermarket when there's button mushrooms that are much cheaper. So this is a next-level shiitake mushroom in flavour.
2: Oh, just incredible. And it's seasonal, of course. They're only available for a very limited time of the year.
0: Okay. Matsutake, did you say?
2: Matsutake. They're grown on pine trees, on pine wood, which is matsu, the Japanese pine. They're very, very, very special.
0: Oh, good tip, April. Thanks for sharing that with us.
2: Yep, okay. Thanks, Ed. Thanks. Bye, Ashwin. Good night.
0: Bye. Tura. Fran in Tura has it correct. Which is

0: this country that administers Easter Island. Peter has called in. Look, let me get the right mouse. There's so many mice in front of me. That's the correct one. Peter and Sydney, good morning.
1: Good morning. I believe it's the often mispronounced country of Chile.
0: Chile, because I used to say Chile sometimes, and you feel guilty afterwards. Chile, have you ever been travelling around South America and biking and enjoying the sights?
1: No, I haven't, but I know Argentinian, Spanish and Italian and a lot of other languages have the E sound that we don't have in English.
0: Chile, yeah.
1: Because we have E and E, like a long, you know, drawn-out version. Of course, we have E, like Chile.
0: Yeah, so we don't say E. I mean, I'm just trying to think, is there any word in English that has the E sound?
1: There probably is. Oh, we were talking about this last night, weren't you?
0: Yes, sort of, MT, dreamt.
1: Yeah, I don't know, but what is true is we have the schwa for almost any vowel of convenience.
0: So schwa is the extra A sound, isn't it?
1: So what's a good word? I can't think. Blurb.
0: Yes.
1: It's a schwa in the middle, even though it's UR. Blurb. Or if I say it quickly, it's blurb.
0: Yeah. There was a phase where we deleted schwas. I know in India, if you go to the north of India, they say Ram. But in the south, they say Rama. Or they call the elephant god Ganesha in the south, Ganesh in the north. They delete the A's.
1: Yeah, so the A at the end is pronounced like a schwa, Ganesha.
0: Yeah, they delete the A's.
1: Even the first A is almost a schwa, Ganesha.
0: Ganesha versus Ganesh.
1: Yeah, which is an A, which should be Ganesha. Ganesha. Sorry, yeah. I'm spelling it missing correctly in my head.
0: Yeah, it's an interesting phase we went through, the way we pronounce different sounds. So, interesting. So it is Chile for your correct answer for question two.
1: Before we go to the next question, you were talking about the screenshotting last night. I couldn't ring last night.
0: I'll just update people. So I just discovered yesterday you can swipe with your whole palm left to right on an Android and it screenshots, yes.
1: Yeah, well, unlike you, the first thing I do when I get a new... I've only probably had a couple of new phones with special, you know, with gestures for screenshotting. But my previous phone was a Xiaomi, and that one had a range of things you could select for easy screenshotting. One of them was you could just hold the back button for like more than a second, and it would screenshot the page. And the current one I have, which is a Motorola, it's for all of anybody happens their own one. If you you can choose to either tap on them, you just go into the gestures menu. You can choose to tap twice on the back, which I found didn't work very well. But the other one is if you just hit the recents button on the left.
0: Yes.
1: Shows you all the open apps, like in a small picture of all the open apps, you can toggle through them.
0: Yeah.
1: If you hit the recents button, you can screenshot any one of those images in the list. It's got a little pair of scissors as a picture.
0: That's much more convenient because I was used to, you have to get three fingers on different buttons. It's almost like striking an F-sharp chord just to take a screenshot. So there's all these easier ways now.
1: Of course, you can turn on gestures, but I haven't owned a recent Samsung. Do they have the gestures on by default, I guess, on yours, if it's a Samsung?
0: I don't even know what gestures are.
1: Well, that's like three-finger swipes, two-finger swipe.
0: Oh, that's right, yes. That makes sense. Yeah, using hand signals to get your life achieved. Okay.
1: I don't trust my fingers to do the one that the phone interprets as what I want.
0: No.
1: That's why.
0: No, as we get older, our fingers put on weight and they hit things we don't want them to, so... It's best to keep it simple.
1: Anyway, give me another question.
0: Okay, question two. Who was everyone's first friend on MySpace?
1: Oh, my goodness. I'm definitely older than you, but I'm not young.
0: Did you have a MySpace?
1: No.
0: You skipped that MySpace. You went straight to Facebook.
1: Well, I come from DOS.
0: Okay. That was before friends, wasn't it? DOS,
1: I still have friends who wanted me to join their Morse code, you know. You know, I think, no, come on. Like, are we still in the 18th century?
0: Yeah, I wish I had a good Morse code question for you. Now, this is a very 90s question.
1: Yeah, that's all right. I probably do know, but I just, it's back there and I've never used it since I heard it 30 years ago.
0: Yeah.
1: 20 years ago, whatever.
0: Yeah, a while ago. We'll have a crack at this one. Basically, you joined MySpace and you had to be friends with this person straight away. What was the person's name?
1: It wasn't Mark Zuckerberg, so we don't... Or Mark Sugar Mountain, as his name means. Well, Zucker is German for sugar.
0: Yes.
1: And Berg is probably like, everybody knows.
0: Like
1: German
0: an iceberg,
1: for,
0: yeah.
1: For mountain, yeah. Anyway, Bill Gates.
0: Bill Gates is not correct, but it's not a bill, but not a bad guess. Thanks, Peter.
1: No worries, bye.
0: Peter there calling in Sydney. Missed the MySpace, for I assumed everyone had a MySpace account at some point. Cameron in South Perth will be delighted. I do not have a music question for him. Hello, Cameron.
2: You've got a music question for me?
0: No music question. It's a MySpace question, though. Did you ever join MySpace?
2: No, I never. No, I really don't know what you're talking about.
0: Well, look, if you get this wrong, the question goes into pass mode, so the next person can pass on it. But it's only been answered incorrectly once, so I have to ask it to you.
2: Yeah, can I ask you a question?
0: Sure.
2: Did you say earlier in your program that you were on again tonight? Tomorrow night?
0: Just tomorrow. I'm doing the weekend, so yeah, I've got a music special as part of tomorrow, yeah.
2: Oh, but not a quiz.
0: Oh, another quiz. It's the same show tomorrow. But Tom from Whittlesea just said he really enjoyed the Mother's Day special last week. And I was just mentioning I'm doing another one tomorrow, not a Mother's Day one, quite a different theme. So that's all I'd said. But yeah, it's the same usual show with a quiz from tomorrow.
2: And Sunday?
0: Saturday morning now. Yes, I'm doing Sunday morning. And then Francis is doing Trevor's shift, the weekdays at the moment.
2: All right. Okay.
0: Yeah, that's the flip around. I think Trevor's away for a few weeks travelling.
2: Yeah. Now, I don't eat mushrooms because I just ate some, what I was told was field-picked mushrooms out of my farm, and it was the worst night of my life.
0: No, that's dangerous. Field-pick, I just trust the supermarkets with my mushrooms. Yeah, you've got to be careful. Picking your own. Well, this is not a mushroom question yet, Cameron. It's who was everyone's first friend on MySpace?
2: I'll say Ray.
0: Oh, I like that name. It's a similar popularity of name, but it's not Ray, Cameron. So we'll talk another night.
2: Tomorrow night. Thank you.
0: Tomorrow. Thank you there. Yeah, a few of you have this correct. Maybe 90s kids. Leaf has it correct. Chris in Southern Waters. Yeah, a few of you have this right. We're talking about the schwa deletion, the deletion of the word ah in English. Maureen from Carlingford says, hi there, kept and bent are two examples of that sound, like chile, kept, bent are two examples, plenty of others. I love these language deep dives. We haven't had a single linguist on the program that I've done it, so I think it's worth a conversation with one. We'll find a good language topic to dive into. Stuart is in Victor Harbour for the quiz. Hello, Stuart.
3: It's Chile, mate. Don't worry about it.
0: Oh, that's been answered. That's correct, Chile.
3: Oh, no, I'm just saying this Chile is just absolute pseudo-nonsense.
0: Oh, you say Chile. You say Chile.
3: Oh, well, yeah.
0: Oh, no. Everyone's saying Chile over there.
3: Well, I can't be bothered with Chile. It's just some sort of pretentious nonsense.
0: Oh, is that like when you say Paris rather than Paris?
3: Oh, that's just absolute nonsense too. just get on with it. Hey,
0: yes.
3: That conversation you had with that chap sounded like something in the Abbott Costello routine for a while.
0: I can't remember what it was. Were we talking
3: about the Susquehanna Hat Company? Do you remember that?
0: I don't. I remember the one sketch of this. Yeah, the baseball sketch is the only one I remember.
3: There's another one, but it's really funny. Susquehanna Hat Company. Now, I don't know how you spell Susquehanna, but it sounds a bit like, it could be in another country, couldn't it, Saskatchewan?
0: Sounds Canadian, Saskatchewan, Saskatoon.
3: Saskatchewan, there we go. You've got it. Well done.
0: Very good. So now, 1 point for me.
3: When I was a kid, I used to go mushrooming. It was great. You know, because it was in the outskirts of the suburbs back in about 1965. Excuse me, Ash, I'm just going back and waffling, but I'm a bit tired, actually, but I just can't sleep. So
0: that's okay. Did you have to be quite careful, though?
3: You, eh?
0: You didn't have to. You didn't poison yourself by accident.
3: Oh, no, hell no. We used to go. The mushrooms are quite easy to tell. You can tell the brown one underneath. You can tell straight away.
0: Yeah.
3: I mean, we used to go. As paddocks was full of them. We always kept bringing them back. About it was great fun. You know, really, a real. When you're kids, then.
0: Yeah.
3: Forget MySpace and everything. Get out.
0: Well, you can pass on the MySpace question.
3: I wouldn't have it, mate, but I wouldn't have it. Not the bloke in Western Australia. I wouldn't have a clue what it is.
0: Yeah, because...
3: I'm on a landline, mate. I haven't even got a mobile phone.
0: Your mental health is probably much better because you didn't spend your whole 90s looking at MySpace and then Facebook.
3: I could do it in the 90s, but now I'm blind. I can't do it at all. That's all right.
0: That's okay, but I think you've saved it. This has been good for you to not know the answer to this question.
3: I could have a guess. If I ever got this, that's a moment disqualified, aren't I?
0: You are disqualified if you get it wrong. That's the only...
3: No, I'm not doing it, mate.
0: Okay.
3: I was going to say, I can't say it because I'll be disqualified.
0: Yeah, let's not, because I don't want to get you disqualified prematurely.
3: Okay, that sounds a bit... What is it, mate? You can spill the beans or what?
0: Oh, no, someone can come back to it because it's a past question, so...
3: Oh, I've got to give it a complete miss.
0: Yes.
3: Please make nothing... computer related, please.
0: Okay, so would you like a fiction novel kind of question or a classical music question?
3: Well, there you go. What a choice. I might go back to MySpace. Hang on a minute. I'll go fictional book, mate.
0: Okay. Timothy, Tiny Tim Cratchit is a character in which Charles Dickens novel?
3: Oh, that's crikey. A Christmas Tale or Tiny Tim? It's a... Now I'm trying to think of it.
0: A Christmas something, you're right.
3: A Christmas Carol.
0: It is a Christmas Carol.
3: Yeah, that was I remember that. I read all the Dickens. I used to read them. You ever read them, Ashwin? Have you read Dickens?
0: I tried reading A Bleak House, and these descriptions are way too long for me. I think because I was a 90s kid, I just couldn't handle it. I was raised on MySpace.
3: Well, that's what happens, mate. You sit down and watch Castaway or a movie, and I watch about 5 minutes of the good bits, and you don't even bother with the rest. It's just immediate gratification.
0: That's
3: the world
0: right.
3: Has gone down the gurgler.
0: I've been ruined. When you were bringing the mushrooms home, were you singing a song from A Christmas Carol? Did you ever, like the Seven Dwarfs, did you have a song to bring the mushrooms home to?
3: No, nothing that sort of fanciful. Just my two brothers and my brother, oldest brother's about, I spent a night at the time, I was about seven, my other one was about six or five. We used to have a lot of fun, mate.
0: Yeah.
3: Just getting around in the paddocks and you'd be out all day. And now if you've got, seriously, Ashwin, you notice now if you've got a couple of kids walking down the road, say a 10-year-old by themselves, people get concerned and they'll ring the police.
0: They do. Kids are way more supervised. I know my brother and I used to run around and disappear for a day and come home, and now he's got kids. Every minute is monitored. Yeah.
3: It's just really sad. Do you know in America, just briefly, there was one instance, this is true apparently, in New Jersey. There's some two kids walking down the road. This sounds like a joke. It's not, though. There's a couple of kids walking down the road. The mother was, someone reported to the police. The mother came back home, and what happened? She actually said, well, the kids are allowed to walk around, and she was arrested for not supervising her children or something. She probably got a good bit aggressive, I don't know. But the whole thing was the mother was taken to the lockup, and the kids were definitely alone.
0: Right.
3: Work that out.
0: Yeah. Very different times.
3: Seriously, mate, it's just... You know, when you were a kid, did you get picked up in a car at school?
0: No, we used to cycle 5 kilometres to school.
3: Exactly. Yeah. Is that in New Zealand, was it?
0: New Zealand. And it's also, I grew up in a town of 40,000 people. If you're in Sydney, Melbourne, Brisbane, and there's cars, just parents these days just monitor more, I think, than country kids in the 90s and 80s and before.
3: It's actually, people are being so mighty coddled, they're not ready for life, mate.
0: No, that is...
3: That's why you got people who are just... We got kids now killing themselves.
0: Well, resilience is important. You are right. How do you train resilience?
3: It's just an observation. Yeah. And I know it sounds a bit of a morbid subject, but really it's pretty sad, eh?
0: Well, it's a big subject. Maybe let's come back to that because we've got an open line as well.
3: I'll give it a miss. I think I'm spoiling everyone's evening.
0: No, I think I love these side tangents as well because they throw out really good insights and quirks like how to open your phone properly. But I have a question for you, Stuart.
3: I can't open it. I've got a 1985 model.
0: Oh, you're fine. You just flip it open.
3: I can't.
0: Pick it up. Okay. You've answered A Christmas Carol. Question two. Which German composer wrote 5 piano concertos, the fifth of which gained the nickname Emperor?
3: Was that Bach?
0: It's not Bach. There's not too many left. So
3: I was actually talking to the dog. Hang on a minute.
0: Stuart, I'll leave it on that one with you tonight. Let's chat another night.
3: Nice talking to you, Ashwin.
0: You too as well. Stuart there in Victor Harbour. It's not Bach, so we're not, it's not too many left. Anonymous writes, ah, the good old days with Stuart. Oh, and I can't read the rest of it. Sometimes I start reading a text and I just realise, oh, I can't finish that one live on air. You'll have to be in the ABC studios. Only Stuart and I in the studio know what that said. Lincoln has called in from Berry's Creek in Gippsland. Hello, Lincoln.
4: Hello, Ashwin. How are you, mate?
0: I'm good, thank you, Lincoln. Did you listen to classical music growing up?
4: Yeah, well, I like Apocalypse Now, the war film, and they did Ride of the Valkyries, you know?
0: Who scored that?
4: Ride of the Valkyries. Good question. Beethoven, that could have been.
0: Okay. Well, what's your answer to this one? It's a German composer who wrote five piano concertos, the fifth of which gained the nickname Emperor.
4: A German composer.
0: And it's not Bach.
4: I might try Strauss.
0: It's not Strauss either, Lincoln, but the next person has the chance of passing on it. So let's chat another night.
4: Have a good night, mate, okay?
0: You too. Thank you, Lincoln, for calling in. You are listening to ABC Radio Overnights. I'm Ashwin, and Stuart's there in the studio picking up the phone. We are talking mushrooms today, the Eurovision battle between Finland and Australia. But as always, at this point of the evening, we're in the middle of a quiz, and Greg has called in from Ryde. Hello, Greg.
5: G'day, Ashwin, sorry. How are you going, mate?
0: That's okay. How's your evening been?
5: Too bad, mate. I listened to the NRL earlier on in the gather round in Suncorp, and I've been on the computer trying to get it to go because it's playing up. It's Windows 7, which morphed into a Windows 10, and it's 10 years out of date.
0: And you're sick of updating now. You're just going to stay on Windows 10 from here on?
5: Yes, I don't think I should rush out and get a Windows 11 brand-new computer over $1,000. I paid $1,500 for this, what I've got now. But I was very, very fortunate. I went on a radio quiz on a commercial station.
0: Yeah.
5: I won the first prize, which was $1,000 from Harvey Norman, and I just put $500 out of my savings towards it and bought an i7 dual core, top of the range, 1 terabyte, and 512, whatever it is, gigabytes, I think it was. And it's been with me ever since.
0: Well, Greg, I think that will cover you. If you're just watching the NRL and you're just ringing up for the quiz, if you're not doing any video editing and you're not making movies and things,
5: No. Maybe I'm not that good, right. I'm a mug punter when it comes to PCs.
0: No, well, let me put this question to you. And some of you, Hillary, and has it correct in the text line. So does Sandra from Perth. What do you think of this? Would you like to pass on this question, Greg?
5: Please, I've got an idea, but it may be wrong, so I don't want to go out first. So please allow me to ask another question.
0: Sure. So everyone who's listening, you can come back to that question. Which composer wrote five piano concertos, the fifth of which gained the nickname Emperor? And the other open question is, who was everyone's best friend on MySpace? But let's move on to a new question. Sorry?
5: Have I got that?
0: That's an open question if you want to try. Otherwise, I'll move you to a new question.
5: No, I want a new question, please.
0: Okay, here's a new question. What are the five Olympic rings meant to represent?
5: The five continents.
0: Yes, continents is correct. Another question for you, Greg. What period of the day does the adjective crepuscular refer to?
5: I think I'll just suggest maybe morning.
0: Sorry, who?
5: Morning.
0: It's not morning.
5: Okay, mate, listen, you have a great night, okay?
0: Thank you, Greg, and you too.
5: Thank you, matey. See you later.
0: 1300 800 222 is the number to call in if you'd like to join the quiz, 0437 774 774. And if you're listening newly to the program, you get 1 point for every correct answer, and you can have up to 2 questions correct, which just gives everyone a chance to have a chance at winning the quiz rather than just the last caller. So we kind of like to do it that way on overnights. Lots of formats work, but that's our approach to it here on the program. Ray has called in from Perth. Hello, Ray.
6: Hi, how are you going?
0: Yeah, good, thanks as well. So new question for you, because we have the answer

0: correct about the Olympics. Would you like a question on... Oh, no, sorry, one question remains open, which is to what period of the day does the adjective...
1: I prefer the other questions that haven't been answered yet.
0: Oh, okay, okay. No, I will let you go back to a past question. So the, which one did you want to take for that?
1: We'll put through.
0: So the two past questions are, who was everyone's first friend on MySpace, or which German composer wrote five piano concertos, the fifth of which gained the nickname Emperor?
1: The first one, is it Tom Anderson?
0: It was Tom Anderson, yeah. Did you have a MySpace?
1: No.
0: Okay, all right. No, Tom was everyone's friend. Apparently, he sold it for $400 million and just became a photographer. So he's living the dream since then.
1: All right.
0: Well, Ray, let's move you to the next question, which hasn't been answered yet. To what period of the day does the adjective crepuscular refer?
1: Well.
0: Sorry?
1: I've got the other one for the composer.
0: Oh, okay, the other past question. So that question is, which German composer wrote five piano concertos, the fifth of which gained the nickname Emperor?
1: Could it be Handel?
0: It's not Handel.
1: Right, so, well, what happened?
0: So you have your 1 point tonight, Ray, for calling in.
1: Okay, thanks a lot.
0: Thank you.
1: Well, at least we got rid of one of the questions.
0: You have. You've cleared it for us. Thank you, Ray.
1: Okay, thanks.
0: April is correct about that composer. Yeah, Fran is right about the time of day for that crepuscular question. April as well for that. And Jenny in Glenbrook, what does crepuscular refer to? If you know, you can join the quiz. 1300 800 222 is the number. Roz has called in from Bundoora. Hello, Roz.
2: Good evening, Ashwin.
0: Roz, this question we're on to now is to what? Well, there's a past question open about the...
2: Okay, I can answer the
0: composer.
2: The Beethoven fifth.
0: Beethoven it was. Okay, so that's one point for you.
2: The piano concerto was called The Emperor.
0: Ah, what? How would you describe it?
2: What, the Beethoven
0: piece? Yes, do you listen to... Are you familiar with the work?
2: Oh, yes, I am. It's a very grand work. It's wonderful.
0: Takes you on a journey, does it?
2: It definitely does. It's okay. It's a big work.
0: How long does it last for?
2: It's a major work anyway. If you had it in a concert, it would be, you know, half the concert.
0: Mm. You have to devote a morning to it probably to get through the whole thing.
2: It's very grand.
0: Okay. Well,
2: it was written for, what is it, Franz Ferdinand or something? I don't know, one of those Austrian, Prussian,
0: yes,
2: you know, things.
0: I mean, it was Laffan.
2: Oh, actually, Ashwin, yes. I wrote when Susan, I just turned Susan's show on.
0: She was taking limericks, wasn't she?
2: And I quickly wrote a limerick. Do you want to hear it?
0: Okay, give us a quick limerick then.
2: Okay. You're a vision, you love or you hate it, but regardless of how they will rate it, Delta's done well. Europe says, what the hell? it's not right that an Aussie could take it.
0: Yeah, I like it. That was the theme I was thinking of as well. We're such a curveball entry. So I like it. Okay. Stu normally gives points for songs, but I think we'll give you one for that. Okay. Now.
2: Well, that's my 2 points then, isn't it?
0: I think that is. That is your two points for the evening. Okay. That was easy, Roz. Thank you.
2: No.
0: Some good facts about Beethoven as well. You had to have some time for Beethoven. It's not like ABBA. Like you could just put... Three minutes on the way, and you've gotten through Dancing Queen, but not the case for Beethoven's symphonies. Trev is in Surfer's Paradise. Hello, Trev.
3: Oh, how are you, Ashwin?
0: Good. Sounded like you were calling us from the bathroom.
3: Look, I was on the other side of the lounge room.
0: Oh, that's okay. Come running over now, Trev. Before you call us, do you put on a Beethoven symphony or any kind of music to get you in the mood?
3: Look, Beethoven is a bit too heavy for me. Yeah, I look, when you listen to Beethoven, it actually makes your heart race.
0: Yeah. Too much emotion for that late at night.
3: Yeah, it is. And I love him in the same way as I love a lot of other composers, but Beethoven... You got to be in the right mood.
0: Yeah, sometimes you just want the bluey soundtrack.
3: Yeah, I know. You want... Look, I, I,

0: somebody mentioned Haydn, and Haydn's trumpet concerto is something that is quite magical.
1: Yeah, you're right, though. You have to be in the mood for magic. Sometimes you just want to be sitting lightly and enjoying the frivolity of life. So let me put you put a question to you, Trev. You can pass on this or you can continue. That is, to what period of the day does the adjective crepuscular refer?
0: If I had to answer it, I would have a guess, but I will pass.
1: Pass. So that is now a pass question if someone would like to come back to it. Question for you, Trev. When a cricket umpire sticks...

0: kids. He was scared. I'm not going to say how much he was scared, but one day he got 6 runs just by being there and was in a look, I don't want to talk about this.
1: But I like that because you don't want to get hit in the ribs. Everyone thinks cricket's a gentleman's game, but it's quite dangerous.
0: Oh, no, it's a hard game. It's as bad as boxing.
1: It is.
0: Yeah.
1: It's boxing at 140 kilometres an hour.
0: Yeah, I know. The other guy's a long way away, but boy.
1: So did your son hit that 6 runs out of fear, just closed his eyes and swung?
0: Look, when he got the runs, it was just little bits off the bat. But as a bowler, there was one time he was hopeless, and yet he got a hat-trick simply because nobody can understand his bowling style.
1: I can imagine he would have got some unconventionality from you, so he just put that into his technique.
0: Oh, it was unconventionality, but also the fact that none of my family, apart from my daughter, are great sports people.
1: So he was just running all over the place and his run-up, and people didn't know where the ball was coming from.
0: Look, when he bowled, he'd bowl a medium pace, and it'll bounce once, and then occasionally, like he was a young kid, and it'd bowl a second time just on the stumps.
1: I think that happens when you try to do a bouncer, and you're not quite fast enough to bounce someone, so it just ends up bouncing 3 times.
0: Yeah, there's lots of stories, but I'll tell you something. Every Saturday, you know, for 6 months, I go out and watch cricket. And then in winter, I go out and watch my kids play basketball. Yeah. And it's the best thing to do.
1: That's the best, yeah.
0: Really. It's, you know, it's just so enjoyable.
1: Yeah, because you get to live vicariously, I think. See what happens with their sporting futures.
0: Yeah, yeah. I don't want to bask in the reflected glory of my children, and they're certainly not going to bask in the reflected glory of their dad. I know that.
1: No, you've got your own glory. In fact, someone has texted while you're talking to say, good on you, Trev. When's the book coming out?
0: Oh, God. All right. I did some work on it tonight, and the other day I was talking to Francis and he said the same thing, and I went, how does Francis Leach know about my book? But he's obviously looked at my thing on the ABC. And when's it coming out? Put pressure on me, bully me. I want it to be out this year.
1: It sounds like it was your publisher in the text message line, just pretending to be a texter.
0: Oh, look, if there's a publisher around who will grab me by the scruff of the collar and go, get your book bloody finished, you idiot. That's what I want.
1: You need a coach.
0: I'm struggling over the last chapter.
1: Yeah, that's the hardest part. But just take your time, Trev. When you can't hurry greatness, so take your time and finish it properly.
0: Greatness is a big word. How about mediocrity? Yeah.
1: Can't hurry mediocrity either. Trev, let's chat another night.
0: Oh, did I get a question right?
1: Hang on. Yeah, you got the 6 right. You've got, you've 1 correct. Okay.
0: Right.
1: 6. Okay, no, I owe you a second question.
0: I've been rabbiting on.
1: No, let's get to another question. Let's rabbit on to a second question. Okay, what is the name for the 2 muscular chambers of the heart that pump out blood?
0: Oh. 4 chambers of the heart.
1: 2 muscular chambers of the heart. Yeah, ventricles.
0: Ventricles and atricles. Ventricles.
1: Ventricles is correct, Trev. That's 2 points for you.
0: Well, can we have a round of applause for Trev?
1: Round of applause for Trevor. Okay. Oh, someone says it's vicariously, not vicariously.
0: Well, that sounds like something Eric would say.
1: Yeah, I miss Eric. Trev, let's chat another night.
0: Thanks, Ashwin. Good night, and I'll wait to see if I either win or lose.
1: We will find out in 10 minutes. That is

0: Trevor calling in. Ventriculus, says Sandra in Perth. Tara has called in. Truckee on the road. Hello, Tara.
1: G'day, Ashwin. How are you, mate?
0: I'm good. Do you say ventricle or, vicarious or vicarious?
1: Vicarious.
0: You say vicarious. Yeah, I thought a lot of people said vicarious. We have a vicarious in the text message line. Okay. Question.
1: There's always got to be someone who wants to be different.
0: Always, always an oddball when it comes to vicarious, vicarious. Well, let's put that question to you then. Now, Trev had ventricles correct. So your new question, Tara, is Sting, Stuart Copeland and Henry Padovani formed which rock band in 1977?
1: I think that's the Police. I was going to answer the other one with the...
0: Oh, yes. It is the Police.
1: Other one is Police, yeah, and the other one is, if I remember rightly, it's Twilight.
0: Now, what was the...
1: Daylight.
0: Yes. What does crepuscular refer to? Evening. That's right.
1: Yeah, just before dawn.
0: Evening. Yeah, but dusk, twilight. Evening. Yes. Okay. All right. That is fine. That's two for you then, Tara.
1: Oh, sweet.
0: You're on the board. Thank you.
1: Thanks, mate.
0: And Trev, it was Chipper from Kippering about the book. I will buy it. So, yeah, Trev, you have your first customer. Just have to finish that last chapter, but you don't want to rush it because that's all people remember. People remember how you left them. Don't rush. Karen is in Altona Meadows. Hello, Karen.
2: Hello.
0: Karen, would you like a question on music or science?
2: Have you got any past questions left?
0: Okay, past questions. We've done Crepuscular. We've done Beethoven. We've done Tom. I think that's all. All the past questions are gone.
2: I knew those, right?
0: Yeah, unfortunately not. But I'll give you an option, though. You can have a music question or a science question.
2: I'll try science.
0: Okay. There are two elements that are in liquid state at room temperature. Name one of them.
2: Liquid state at room temperature. Any clues?
0: Okay. One of them is a bit, silvery in colour. I'll give you that clue.
2: Okay. Good question. Yeah, I've known so many tonight.
0: Yeah, this is a trickier one. I think it's in the realm of science. One of them is much more famous than the other, but there's two elements that you might have seen videos or movies where it's liquid at room temperature.
2: Yeah, I'm just trying to think of the one thing I'm trying to think of. I can't really come to mind. Even got the first letter, I suppose.
0: No, I can only give you a clue that it's a bit, one of them is silvery in colour.
2: Yeah, I think it's that one they put in the thermometers. I'm just not sure of the name of it. Let me think of the liquid.
0: Yeah.
2: Any old liquid.
0: Have a guess at a liquid.
2: A scientific liquid.
0: Yeah.
2: Let me think. I can't think of anything, honestly. I think it's the one that goes in the barometer.
0: I'll leave that for the next person, but you're narrowing it down, Karen. Thank you.
2: Thank you.
0: Fran has it correct, as does Sandra in Perth. April says vicarious is fine. Okay, we have two contestants left in this quiz. Let's see if we can get to the bottom of this problem, this element that is in a liquid

0: stay at room temperature. Can you tell us one? Hi, Danny in Brisbane.
1: Good morning, Ashton. How are you, sir?
0: I'm good. You sound quite chipper. Are you a night shift worker? How come you're so full of energy?
1: No, I fell asleep in the middle of the footy last night. The Dolphins got top over South Sydney in the rugby league.
0: Yes.
1: I fell asleep. I just woke up about half an hour ago. So. Yes, I'm just working on some music. I've got working on a book as well myself. And I do have a CD and a DVD because I was a member of the Sunshine Coast Blues Club.
0: Well, one day when you call and you can just give us a little play of your guitar or something.
1: Well, I've got something here for you. This is the start of the riff of my CD, which I'm trying to finish.
0: Just give us a few seconds, Danny, and then I'll have to get you into a question.
1: Yeah, okay, Ashton. Goes.

0: Danny, can I get you back on the line? It's just cutting out a little bit. Danny?
1: Yes, sir.
0: Sorry, it was just the way it was coming through the phone. We could hear the high notes, but the low notes weren't coming through as well. But I get the riff. I like it. I like it. It's a bit rock and roll. Okay, let me get you the question. There are two elements that are in a liquid state at room temperature. Name one of them.
1: One of them. Mercury, I think.
0: Yes. Mercury is one.
1: Bromine, is it?
0: Bromine is the other. And mercury, I believe, is the one in thermometers. So Karen was almost there. Kurt has it correct. April and Nadia has it correct. Okay, let's go. Second question for you, Danny. The line, Friday night.
1: The mind, did you say mind?
0: No, sorry, the line, Alpha Limerick. The line, Friday night and the lights are low, opens the first verse of which ABBA song?
1: Which ABBA song did you say?
0: Yes, Friday nights and the lights are low.
1: It's Friday night and the lights are low. You are the Dancing Queen.
0: It is Dancing Queen. I like how you're saying it as well. Danny, that's two for you. Thank you.
1: Is that in the key of G? Something at the lights are low.
0: Yes,
1: you are the Dancing Queen. Young and sweet, only
0: 17. Danny, I've got to get one more in, but Stu's given you a point for singing. Thanks for calling in.
1: Great, thanks, Ashwin.
0: Thank you. Danny there in Brisbane. Our last caller for the evening is Anne-Marie in North Ringwood. Hello, Anne-Marie.
2: Oh, hello. I thought I'd miss out.
0: No, we've just got time for one more. So would you like a music question or I guess it's a geography question.
2: Music.
0: Okay, music questions. Which musician whose name rhymes with a famous Beatles song formed the band Wings alongside Paul McCartney?
2: Alongside Paul McCartney. I thought he formed it alongside his wife, Linda McCartney.
0: I have another name here for this, for Wings.
2: I really don't know because I didn't like it.
0: Didn't like Wings. No, there were no Beatles. Well, if you're not sure, Amory, you can pass on this and we'll chat another night.
2: Oh, can I pass?
0: No, sorry, not pass. We can't give you another question, but you can have a guess if you like.
2: God. No, I can't think for who it could be.
0: That's okay. All right, well, I'll speak to you another night, Amory.
2: Okay, thank you. Good night.
0: Good night. Thank you for calling in. We'll leave that question open for the next quiz. Let's wrap it up. We'll choose a winner. Stu has the random computer system to draw a winner, and we'll announce that after the news.

0: That's Bob Marley and the Wailers with Three Little Birds. Here on ABC Radio Overnights, we are about to explore the great European rivalry of Finland versus Australia at Eurovision. We'll announce the winner of the quiz straight after the news. So stick around for that, coming up in 5 minutes.
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5: ABC News with Andrew Kaloupas. The author of a report into Islamophobia has spoken out against the federal government over concerns it has not responded to his investigation since it was handed down last September. Special Envoy Aftab Malik warned the government not to wait for another Christchurch massacre before responding. Comes just days after a man was charged in Brisbane over alleged threats to Muslim worshippers with an AK-47 assault rifle. Mr. Malik says the federal government needs to act urgently.
6: Post-Bondi, what we're seeing is individuals emboldened with their Islamophobia and threatening to murder individuals, chasing down individuals in broad daylight. Australian Muslims cannot wait for a Christchurch-like attack to happen on Australian soil for the government to respond to my 54 recommendations.
5: Home Affairs Minister Tony Burke says anyone who aids or joins a proscribed neo-Nazi group could face up to 15 years in prison. Lexi Junawick with more.
7: White Australia, previously known as the National Socialist Network, is the second group to be listed as a prohibited hate group under new hate laws that were introduced following the Bondi terrorist attack. Supporting, funding, training, recruiting, joining or directing the group constitutes a criminal offence, with a maximum penalty of 15 years in prison. Tony Burke says while the organisation claimed to have disbanded in January, it continued to engage in hateful behaviour. Mr. Burke says the decision to list White Australia came following advice from domestic intelligence agency ASIO.
5: The Chief Medical Officer of the Central Australian Aboriginal Congress is calling for urgent help as a growing diphtheria outbreak in the Northern Territory places pressure on the health system. More than 100 cases have now been recorded, with several people admitted to intensive care. The Territory has also recorded Australia's first reported death from diphtheria in almost a decade. Most cases have been detected in remote Indigenous communities. Dr. John Boffa says hospitals are already under strain.
8: We've very significantly closed the gap and life expectancy has been improving because of the really good work the health system does. But when we're diverted into communicable disease outbreaks, that impact is reduced and we just can't afford that. So we desperately need additional resources. We're 4 months into this outbreak. It's getting worse. It's not getting any better.
5: China's foreign ministry says President Xi Jinping has accepted an invitation from Donald Trump to visit the White House later this year. The announcement was made as Mr. Trump flew back to the US after a two-day visit to China, during which he said he made fantastic trade deals. The BBC's Laura Bicker reports from Beijing.
9: On the flight back to the US, Mr. Trump told reporters on Air Force One that Beijing had agreed to buy 200 Boeing aircraft with a potential commitment to buy 750 more. He said China would also buy billions of dollars of US farm products. The US president added he'd talked a lot about Taiwan with the Chinese leader, who had pushed him to end arms sales to the self-governing island Beijing claims as its territory. He said he had made no commitment, but would be talking to the leader of Taiwan before making a decision.
5: The United States is reportedly taking steps to indict Raul Castro, the 94-year-old former Cuban president and brother of revolutionary leader Fidel Castro. Here's Tim Wharton.
10: The charges are said to relate to Cuba shooting down two civilian aircraft 30 years ago, which were being flown by a Florida-based humanitarian organization that dropped propaganda leaflets over Havana. Conservative Cuban Americans claim the Cuban leader authorized the shooting down of the planes in 1996 after the organization, which was giving support to Cuban migrants attempting to reach the US by sea, had been repeatedly warned about violating Cuban airspace. The allegations have been made as the director of the CIA, John Ratcliffe, and top Cuban government officials officials held a meeting in Havana to try to address strained relations between the two countries, with the US maintaining an energy blockade on Cuba. There has been no announcement of a deal or agreement following the talks.
5: To sport, and Auckland FC has become the first side from New Zealand to reach an A-League men's soccer grand final after defeating Adelaide 3-0 in the second leg of their semi-final at Hindmarsh Stadium. Jake Girdwood-Rick headed home late in the first half before Sam Cosgrove and then Logan Rogerson secured the Kiwi club a 4-1 aggregate victory. ABC News.
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0: Good morning, I'm Ashwin and Stu is here with me in the studio. If you have just woken up in the dark, it is 11... No, let me refresh. The website falls behind and it doesn't auto-refresh. It is 1.05, I should say, in Perth, 1.50 in Eucla, 2.35 in Adelaide, 3.05 in Melbourne, Sydney, Brisbane, the east coast, the southeast of the country, those usual places. Hello, Stuart.
11: Hello, Ashwin. How are you, mate?
0: I'm in the middle of a debate as to whether my whole life has been a lie.
11: Mm.
0: Now, I've been saying vicarious.
11: Yes, definitely.
0: Someone in the text message line has said, look, it's vicarious because it's victim, vicar, victorious. The V-I-C should be Vic. And I have a brother and sister-in-law who live in England, and they say vitamin, we say vitamin. Mm. So we have stretched our vowels out here. They say yogurt, we say yogurt. Have we done vicarious dirty in this country?
11: Look, I don't know. I wonder about that, particularly because I've always said vicarious as well, with the long I. And I think I saw a text someone messaged before saying that it's something we've picked up from American television where they sort of like direct instead of direct, you know what I mean? I never really thought about it that much, to be honest, but I wonder, I guess I can understand where it comes from, you know, like Vicar, Victoria, like they mentioned and things like that. I don't know if that's a general rule that would apply to all things. I think it's, I could be totally wrong about this. I understand that, but I'm very much like, I don't know if there's a catch-all rule you can really, especially for English. It's such a complicated and messy language. All I hear when people are learning English as a second language is, this sucks. Like, this is so complicated. How can things have like three or four different meanings sometimes? And it's ridiculous.
0: You've grown up in a video game world connected to the world. Do you feel like English-wise a fusion of Britain and the US?
11: Well, a little bit, yeah. So obviously there's some Australiana in there too, but obviously, you know, England and the US. It reminds me of, did you ever watch the movie Blade Runner?
0: Was that with Wesley Snipes?
11: No, that was Blade, which was like the vampire one. Blade Runner had Harrison Ford in it. It was about like robots and what were called replicants, which were robots who like believed they were alive, sort of thing. And they, you know, it was like robots gaining intelligence. The point being is I can't remember the exact name of it, but they had a sort of bastardization of, it was kind of like Japanese and English and I think Korean and a few other languages. And the whole point is that it was like street speak pretty much. And people who were sort of lower class and sort of in the slums, they would all talk this hybrid of all those three languages all sort of all mixed together, yeah. Which was a kind of like representation that all the cultures were mixing together. But it kind of just reminds me of that concept that all just the languages mixed together. And it makes me wonder whether a single like universal language would be a good or bad thing.
0: I think we are heading towards some kind of fusion. There's something people do called code switching, where if you've got parents from overseas and you move here, sometimes I've got Indian friends, and I don't know if I do this, when we speak to our Indian family in India, we put on a slight accent or we simplify the English.
11: Right, okay.
0: Because they wouldn't understand this accent.
11: Right,
0: so you,
11: okay.
0: You convert, so you almost have two versions of you.
11: Yeah, it's very, well, I'm unique in that scenario is that I don't really have a lot of people in my life that are bilingual or speak many different things. I've got a few friends who speak Afrikaans, obviously, because from their South Africa. But I am so worried because I grew up in the country and pretty much everyone could tell I've got a bit of a country twang. I sound like a bit of a bogan. So anytime I try and speak in another language, I am so afraid that it sounds the equivalent of being like, oh, yeah, g'day, mate. You know, like, it just doesn't sound right. I was in Japan with my partner last year, and I was so worried that I just sound like, oh, it's an Australian, here we go. You know, I was so worried of trying to speak Japanese, and I did my best, you know, your hellos and thank yous and, you know, where is XYZ?
0: Yeah.
11: But I was just petrified, and it all came to a head on my second to last night we were there. I was trying to order some food in Japanese, and every other time had been fine. Everyone was really polite, as almost all Japanese people are, and I was ordering food, and the guy's just like, look, man, your Japanese isn't that bad, but why don't we just talk in English? And I'm like, oh, no, I was so mortified.
0: He let you off the hook.
11: Like, I know he meant well, and he was just trying to be like, hey, man, you know, it's all right, just needs a bit more practice, but I took it so badly.
0: But that is the difficulty of learning a second language, because there'll be a few years where you just sound like a child to the adults you're trying to talk to.
11: Well, it's funny you mention that. Friends of mine that are learning Japanese specifically say a good way to learn is to watch kids shows. So if you're learning Spanish, for example, watch like Dora. Watch Dora the Explorer, because they speak in those terms that is very accessible for, you know, young kids or people who are learning, and as young kids always are. So if you're trying to do these things, watch kids shows.
0: It's like the Adam Sandler movie. You just have to go through the 12 grades of school.
11: Pretty much.
0: Until you're an adult again in the new language.
11: Indeed.
0: Trevor has said, what did I start with? Vicarious. Anonymous has written, the entire question can be described as vicurious. I like that. Good pun. Very good pun.
11: Vicurious, I suppose.
0: Vicurious.
11: Yes.
0: American.
11: We don't know. We'll never know.
0: No, we don't know. So what's happened with the quiz tonight, Stu?
11: Well, mate, as we normally do, we have our sort of quiz raffle, as it were, so people can answer up to two questions and they get an entry. And I suppose as an extra, which I've never had explicitly explained, I thought it was a bit of fun, and this came around the Christmas time when we did it there. A few people were, you know, nervous to sing Christmas carols and do these things and sort of, you know, because people thought it's embarrassing, they're nervous. But I'm thinking if people are willing to do that, I should reward them. And so if they're going to do it during the quiz, if you're willing to sing or have something musical or, you know, do something that would otherwise be embarrassing, I will give you an extra point gratis. And you can still answer your two questions. So, for example, there was a couple people that we've had in the past where they've answered two questions, but they've also sang. So they get 3 points.
0: Okay. Good system that we have there to encourage vitality in the quiz.
11: And so to that point, we have a winner. As an advertisement for that, Danny from Brisbane.
0: Well done, Danny from Brisbane, and thank you, Stu.
11: You're welcome.
0: And I can see that Alistair, our next guest, is waiting in the text message line. Alistair will be with you in just a moment. Do you know why? Because we have to decide what Australia... Well, we have to look into how Australia is doing at Eurovision. Our arch rival, as always, is Finland. What's that competition like? Who

is likely to come out on top. Stick around for that. That's coming up here on ABC Radio Overnights. And if you'd like to join the conversation, you can text me on 1300. Sorry, you can text 0437 774 774. You can call in too, 1300 800 222. It's coming up next.

That is the church. Unguarded Moments. Chris from Southern Waters says, this is a very good song. Trev from Surfers Paradise. I love the church, but not happy with them live. Good song, though. Pity I lost the quiz, Trev. Try another night, Trev. We'll be back with that quiz tomorrow. But now we are about to enter the world of Eurovision. It happens every time around this time of year in May. Singers from all over Europe and the world battle it out in Vienna. And Australia is in a really good chance this year of taking the

top prize. As always, Alistair Birch is here to join you to tell you what's happening with Eurovision. Before Alistair joins, let me give you a quick sample of Delta's song.

0: The song is called Eclipse. It's a very dramatic number performed at a piano. Alistair, hello.
1: Hello, Australia. This is Vienna calling. Yeah, we've just completed the first dress rehearsal for Sunday night's grand final, and I saw Delta perform, and it was absolutely amazing. She doesn't stay at the piano the whole time as we know her. She starts on the stage with one of those kind of big circle things representing the eclipse and sings there for a while. And then she walks down the catwalk to the smaller stage. And of course, Delta doesn't just walk, she glides. Mm. She's got a presence about her, which is absolutely wonderful. Sits at the piano and plays for a bit. Then she stands on the piano and sings for a bit, as you do. And then there's a reveal, which I don't really want to spoil for your listeners who haven't seen it. It's on TV tonight and on Sunday night. And the reveal at the end gets such a loud applause from the audience. It really does. She's got 3 minutes. She dominates the arena with 10,000 people and however million people watching. She dominates that arena for 3 minutes. And as you say, she's number two in the betting. And got a very good chance of winning.
0: Well, it seems like many of the ingredients for success are there, including a catchy song, theatrics, glam. Can you tell us about Delta's main rival and how you would contrast their songs?
1: Well, there are lots. The one that's been a favourite going into the contest is Finland. It's a song called Flamethrower, though luckily they don't bring one on the stage. There is a lot of flame flying around. This was actually quite controversial because being the Eurovision Song Contest, it's supposed to be all about the singing and the music is always pre-recorded, just the singing is live. I say just because that's pretty rare nowadays in the music industry. Most performances are completely pre-recorded and they're just mime. Well, Eurovision, you have to sing live, but Finland has got an exemption and they have been allowed to play violin. Or I should say fiddle on stage live. It's Linda Lampenius and Peter Parkkonen. Peter does all the singing. Linda plays the fiddle. And I use that term advisedly. The style she's playing is very much like, you know, The Devil Goes Home to Georgia, that sort of very intense violin playing. It's not at all pop music style at all. But they've got all the trimmings. They've got stuff catching on fire. They've got little houses to look at each other. It's actually a story about a frozen relationship that is nevertheless fiery as well. So there's always these messages. It's not my favourite song. I think the bookies may have got it wrong this year. They do actually quite often get it wrong. I don't know. We'll see. But in terms of the betting at the moment, Australia and Finland are virtually neck and neck. They're way up there.
0: Interesting contest. It seems like Australia's within, well, perhaps its best odds of winning the competition. How would that be received if Australia did win Eurovision?
1: Well, I think the federal budget just went out. That would probably have to be revised. It's quite an expensive thing. It's quite an expensive thing to do. And the wonders of doing it is that you do get the tourism boost and the status boost of all these people from Europe traveling to your

0: capital city or wherever you host it to for the event. Of course, we wouldn't get that. Unfortunately, we would end up co-hosting it with an undisclosed European country, and they would host it in one of their cities. It's simply impractical to bring all those tens of thousands of people all the way down under. So it's would be very interesting to see how it's done. Probably the nearest would be what recently happened in Liverpool when Ukraine won, and they deemed Ukraine ineligible to host it because of security reasons. So the number two country, United Kingdom, stepped in. And basically, that was a British show. It was completely BBC staff, BBC doing everything. All they had from Ukraine was some music, some inserts, and a couple of hosts from Ukraine. But behind the scenes, it was almost entirely a British show. We'd end up something like that. The tourism boost to Liverpool was enormous. They're still talking about it, the way that the number of visitors has gone up. If you travel to the UK, Liverpool is probably not the number one city you'd go for if you haven't been anywhere else. But now lots of people are including it in their trips. So it's very, very effective for them to promote the musical history of the city across Europe.
1: Okay.
0: And
1: you go.
0: And so I'm sure we would come up with a commercial deal where whoever co-hosts it with us also takes over a proportion of the costs, if not all of the costs. But that all has to be negotiated after the announcement. And we've got more than 24 hours to wait to find out who's won Eurovision 2026.
1: Normally you'd think we could co-host it with Austria because we always get confused with them. But this year there was a song talking about the differences between Austria and Australia. Can you take us into that?
0: That was not my favourite bit of Eurovision this year. It's strange. I've lived in Australia since 2001. I come from UK originally. I've never noticed anyone confuse Australia with Austria while I've lived here. But apparently it happens to the Austrians all the time. They'll use a .at email and people will say, oh, that's Australia. No, it's Austria. So it's something that impacts them more than us. I think that their country's got a slightly lower profile. And they tried to do a comedy number. It's actually funny. Gojo, who was our entrant last year, he actually... About 10 meters away from me, we're in the basement of one of the Eurovision buildings, and he's being fed apple strudel by some of the volunteers here and signing cards and talking to the volunteers. He's a real ambassador for Australia. You know, he was last year, he is this year, and because he was so loved, is one of the reasons they invited him back to do this performance. But it probably went on a little bit longer than it should have done, and probably the less said, the better. Semi-final one's been and gone. Tonight is semi-final two on the television, although, of course, we know the results of that already because it's already happened. And the grand final on Sunday is where it'll all happen. And no Gojo anymore. It'll be purely Delta on the next couple of shows.
1: Can Australians vote for Delta?
0: Well, there are ways and means. I did, but I have an American credit card. But no, officially, no, you can't. The voting system checks the country of origin of your credit card and makes sure that for the vote to be valid, that you only vote for other countries. You can't vote for yourself, which is, I think it's completely reasonable. Otherwise, everyone would just vote for yourself.
1: Yes.
0: They have actually changed the system this year. Before, you could vote up to 20 times, and that led to some abuse where certain countries or certain organizations were pushing certain singers. And this year, it's been reduced to 10 points or 10 times you can vote. So you can vote for 10 different countries, just not Australia, or you can vote for... you can vote for 10 times the same country, if you like. But to vote, you have to watch it live. Of course, overnight's listeners will have no problem watching the show at 5 o'clock in the morning. But your average Australian maybe will want to wait until the evening for the primetime show. And unfortunately, then the voting's already been gone and settled. So, you have to watch it at 5 in the morning on the East Coast or 3 in the morning in Perth. To be able to vote. Believe it or not, there are live showings on both coasts in coming up. In Western Sydney, there's in Hurstville, there's an auditorium run by the Georges Rivers Council, and they invite everyone. You have to register for a ticket. They're free, and it's the greatest party atmosphere. I don't know if there are any tickets left. I was there last year. Absolutely amazing. And similarly in Perth, it's not run by the council. It's run by one of the fan groups, Euroclub Perth. And last time I looked, they did have a few tickets left. So if you want to go to a live show and experience Eurovision live with other tragics, as the late great Ian Cameron used to refer to me and them as, that would be the way to do it. Otherwise, it's great. You know, such a variety of music this year. It's one of my favourites is Greece, and that's actually number three in the betting. So that, although it is quite a way behind, it's 10-1. Akilas has got this song called Furto, which is Bring It, and it's the crowd favourite this year because he turns the entire Eurovision stage into like a form of video game. And he's rushing up and down, and it's very effectively done. The thing is, usually the crowd favorite songs that appeal to the voting public don't appeal to the jury, because typically the person doing the complicated dance and so on can't actually sing very well. Well, Akilas can sing. He's also a trained cook, by the way, but he sings in tune all the time, which is actually good for Eurovision and means he's going to get okay points from the jury. He's going to get very good points from the public. And you never know, he might sneak in there between Australia and Finland and steal the crown. Anything is possible.
1: Interesting. Okay, so we've got a video game simulation. We have a possessed fiddle player from Finland. We have Delta with a surprise that we're not sure what it is yet. So everyone's being quite dramatic and theatrical. Are there any other dark horses that you'd like to mention that would be worth waking up at 5 a.m. to see?
0: Well, I wouldn't call them dark horses. If these win, though, everyone's going to be very surprised. Italy, number eight in the booking, Sal da Vinci. He is Eurovision royalty. Believe it or not, you know the song Volare, the first big Eurovision hit from 1958, the name escapes me. Anyway, it's the biggest hit, Domenico Modugno, that's it. Well, Valari's father was on tour with Domenico when Sal was born, and so Sal ended up being born in New York because his father was performing with this Eurovision royalty. So he doesn't speak English, he only speaks Italian. He's very, very professional. He's done this song called Forever Yes, which is about long-term relationships, and it starts off with the bridegroom getting dressed for his wedding and basically goes on from there. It's a lovely song. It's a lovely performance. It's far too good for Eurovision. It's never going to win, but it's going to come in the top 10, and that's absolutely wonderful. And I think it's great to get such a variety of music in the contest.
1: Good. Lots of really interesting songs to watch out for. Israel is one of the top 10 contenders, but there's been some controversy around them. Can you talk about what the issues have been around Israel this year and who's decided to boycott?
0: Well, yeah, look, I was in Malmö 2 years ago, and there Israel, yes, was in the contest, and it was really quite uncomfortable because there were so many people protesting their participation in the song contest. What that two-year-old protest has turned into now is more of a boycott. So ticket sales are way down. There are shows, the semi-finals, they were literally giving away the tickets to make the hall look full on television. I think the grand final is sold out, but none of the other shows are 100% sold out, which is a real shame for Austrian TV. Five countries have decided not to take part, including Spain. And the reason I mentioned Spain so much is that there are big five countries. They're countries in Europe with large populations, and therefore they bring lots of audience to the show, and they contribute most in terms of funding to the show. And that's going to impact this year's audience figures. It's also impacted the show. They've had to cut corners and reduce money and cut the budget across the board, because the money they'd originally budgeted to have simply isn't there without Spain and these other four countries taking part. I shan't go into the politics of if and whether and why Israel should take part. It's just there is a difference of opinion, and the Song Contest as a non-political organization is going to have to work it out somehow. And let's hope that it goes back to normal in the future, and then we're talking about the quality of the music rather than any political voting, although there'll probably be another controversy a little further down the line as well.
1: You're listening to Alistair Birch talking to us about Eurovision and what we can expect this year. What's Vienna like as a host city for an event like this?
0: Well, it's actually very interesting. You've probably noticed, I've been to lots of these host cities. And in a city like Stockholm, you went into Stockholm and you barely noticed Eurovision was there because for them it wasn't such a big thing. Whereas Vienna has been completely taken over by Eurovision. There's Eurovision everywhere. Believe it or not, there's a Eurovision tram. If you get on the Line 49 tram in Vienna, if you're lucky or unlucky, as the case may be, one of the trams has been fitted out with disco lights, with music, and it just drives around the city playing very, very loud Eurovision music all day. And that's just a regular tram on the 49 line here. Vienna is known for its cafes. All the cafes have adopted a country. Well, I say it's a cafe, it's probably pushing it. There's an Australian pub, which, of course, has adopted Australia. But all the other countries have got their pub where their tourists, where their visitors can meet and talk about the contest, which is great. There's a whole social and cultural program around it. There's this wonderful app where basically wherever you are in Vienna, you can just look in the app and it tells you what you can do within a few hundred meters of that location. They've closed off the whole area around the town hall to create the Eurovision Village, which is kind of like a fairground where lots of the artists come and play to the public in the open air. The weather, unfortunately, hasn't been on our side. Remember, it's spring here. And while we were kind of rehearsing and practicing the first couple of weeks I was here, it was lovely and sunny. But now we're in show week. The weather's turned colder and rainier, which is unfortunate for the Viennese because they put so much effort into hosting Eurovision. But I'll tell you a little secret. When the contest was originally won and they asked around the towns who would like to host Eurovision, there were quite a few bids put in, but apparently the city of Salzburg, you know, home of Sound of Music and Mozart and all that sort of thing, said, Eurovision does not fit with our profile.
1: No, it's, it's too lowbrow for Salzburg.
0: They don't want Eurovision.
1: Yeah, no, I can imagine that. It's because they've got a tourist reputation to protect, so maybe you can't match Mozart and glam, demonic fiddling playing and people jumping out of pianos. I can sort of see where they're coming from. I think we'll play the Finnish song to end with. Alistair, first of all, thank you for taking us in so deeply into the world of Eurovision. Alistair Birch there. Can you tell us a little bit about this Finnish song that we're about to play?
0: Yes, so I mentioned them before. It's Peter singing. It's Linda on the fiddle. It's about a fry but frozen relationship, and it's on SBS 7:30 tonight is semi-final 2. 7:30 on PM on Sunday is the grand final. And if you want to vote, you have to watch the grand final live on Sunday, which is at 5 o'clock in the morning in the east, 3 o'clock in the morning in the west.
1: Okay, Alistair, thank you for your time today.
0: Thank you. Bye-bye.
1: Alistair Birch there. So I'll play this finished track so we can see who Delta is up against the competition. And then we'll check in with our Hollywood report. Hollywood's not doing so well in certain areas. It's winding down in some ways, at least some of the trailer people, the people who make those fancy movie trailers there, they're cutting back. They're not doing it anymore. Maybe streaming is video killed the radio star. Streaming is killing the film star. So we'll see what's in store for Hollywood after this. But in the meantime, this is The Entrant from Finland on Eurovision.

0: That is formidable opposition. That is thick on fiddle playing. The song is called Liechtenhäuten, which is Finland's entry. It's Delta's main competition, according to the bookies. The favourite to win Eurovision this year, Liechtenhäuten by Linda Lampinius and Pete Parkinen. So stick around for that contest. Who will win? Let's move on to another topic, and that is Hollywood. Hollywood is fighting back against artificial intelligence. It's a very difficult war to win. We'll explain how after this.
1: This is going to be quite a ride.
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0: Claude says, in reference to the Finnish entrant this year, "Oh my God, Ash, Delta will kill this dreadful noise, what they call music. I don't like this at all. It's positively vile." Maybe it's not as beautiful as Delta's song, but you know, sometimes people go for quirky. It just looks fun on stage. So maybe it's quirky versus beauty, I think, with those two tracks. So we'll see what the judges go for this year. In the meantime, let us wander over to California. Now, AI has been in the news. It's coming for all of our jobs. How will actors, screenwriters deal with it? Kevin Ott is our overnight Hollywood reporter and can fill us in as to what's going on over there. Hello, Kevin.
5: Good morning, Pav.
0: Oh, it's Ashwin here today. Pav's away on leave for a little while.
5: Sorry. My goodness. Ashwin, I apologize.
0: No, that's okay. That's okay.
5: I'm going to keep talking so I sound smart.
0: No, someone called me, who was it? Mike Girardi calls me Stuart, who's our producer. So I've had a few different names, but that's okay. I was going to ask you now, I mean, we were talking about whether I was AI or not as a presenter, because AI is coming for our radio jobs, but how is Hollywood fighting back against AI?
5: Well, first of all, the A in AI does stand, Dan, it does stand for Ashwin. So
0: that's not good for people.
5: Okay. So, you know, Hollywood actors and writers, mostly actors seemingly, have really been pushing back against AI in kind of a variety of ways. Some of them have been doing it on a, sort of a political level. Justine Bateman has been a very outspoken anti-AI advocate for a while. Kate Blanchett actually formed co

co-founded a nonprofit that's designed to sort of help you out if you think that your likeness has been stolen by, you know, some AI. But then there's other people who sort of they take an approach that's more private and personal and sort of protects themselves. A while back, for instance, James Earl Jones gave Lucasfilm the right to keep using his voice for Darth Vader after his death. So, you know, that's sort of one way to deal with it. And Matthew McConaughey recently has taken on an interesting strategy. He's trademarked himself in a variety of ways.

0: to say, hey, that's me. Here's proof. Here's who I am. Whether it'll stand up in court, whether it'll, you know, sort of what kind of challenge he would use this to go after, like what kind of, you know, what he might see out there, what AI version he might see out there of himself, kind of spurns him on to use this legal tool. We don't know what that'll look like yet, but we should keep an eye on what's happening with him, you know, in courtrooms as far as AI goes, because it will be interesting to see how this strategy pays off.
1: It can get quite expensive to take out trademarks in different categories in different countries. So if you're a very well-off actor, I'm sure it's fine. But for others in the industry, it can be quite hard to protect themselves.
0: Certainly, certainly. And that's what I think. I don't know too much about the organization that Kate Blanchett co-founded, but I think what they do is that's more of a tool for, you know, if you don't have the resources of a Matthew McConaughey or a Kate Blanchett you can kind of go on there and register that there have been thefts. It acts as sort of a clearinghouse, I think, where you can record information, sort of a place where, I guess, you know, if you're building a legal case, you can use that somehow. Again, I'm not totally sure, but yeah, there are, I think, people like Kate Blanchett kind of trying to look out for the little guy a little more.
1: Okay.
0: And as we say, Justine Bateman as well, there are those like Matthew McConaughey who are sort of taking the fight very personally, and then there are those like Kate Blanchett and Justine Bateman who are trying to sort of look out for the industry as a whole, including, as you point out, those actors who don't make as much money as them.
1: It's such a tough war to fight, given the world is moving towards AI. So we'll see how this unfolds legally in the years ahead. Netflix, in the meantime, they are getting into the world of dogs. Can you explain how?
0: Yeah, this is pretty cool. So Netflix has, for a while now, been trying to move into the live space, to the live broadcast space. Streaming, as we've discussed, it's great for watching a sort of movie that already exists and is just sitting on a server somewhere. It's a little more difficult when you want to broadcast, say, a football game or some other kind of sporting event or a news event that's happening live. And Netflix has been pushing into that space. They did a thing last year where a guy climbed a skyscraper. It was called Skyscraper Live. It was really, I watched about 5 minutes of it before I had to turn it off because I was afraid for the guy. I didn't want to see the guy fall off. But I also imagine that's why they bought it, because it was so popular. The next move they're making is, here in the United States, we have something called the Westminster Dog Show.
1: Actually, before you continue, let me play a small grab from the Westminster Dog Show so people can hear what it's like.
2: Storm, the Doberman Pinscher, the Lakeland Terrier, it is. Madison Square Garden is once more the scene of America's greatest event in dogdom.
1: It's almost like Letterman or Jay Leno. There's a real glam to these dog events, isn't there?
0: Absolutely, yeah. And Netflix is going to be broadcasting this live, the Westminster Dog Show. It's run by, or at least judged by, the American Kennel Corporation. There's an Australian version of that, which I believe is called the Australian Kennel Corporation. I think there's another word in there. Australian National Kennel Council, that's what it is. So we have you guys have that. We have the AKC, the American Kennel Club. They put on this dog show every year. If you've seen the movie Best in Show, the great Christopher Guest comedy, if you've seen that movie, that is basically a parody of what happens at these dog shows. They're very cool. They're very fun to watch. It's mostly people sort of, I'm sure people, your audience has seen them, the dogs sort of parading around the ground so that people can see how they, what their gait is like, what their trot is like, things like that. Then you have the judges sort of lifting their hindquarters. But really, it's all about the personality of the dogs, and that's why people love watching this. And it was always something that, you know, when it was on here in the States, and, you know, back during the days when you had cable and you were still flipping through channels,

0: it would really be a thing that you would just stop and watch. And I think Netflix knows that. I think they know that it got good ratings when it was on the, you know, the terrestrial channels. So they snapped it up as quickly as they could. I hope they distribute it internationally. I hope you guys are able to see it in Australia, because, man, these dogs are great. They're just great dogs. You'd think they'd be neurotic and psychotic because they're, you know, they're so sheltered and they're possibly kind of inbred. But they're great dogs and they're so sweet, and it's such a great thing to watch.
1: Oh, very, very cool. Well, we have muster dogs on the ABC, and socially, social media wise, people watch so many dog videos and cat videos. That seems like a really good animal to get into. Hopefully there'll be a good cat show as well on Netflix one day. One of the sadder elements, though, of Hollywood, though, not just the AI, it seems to be shutting down in different ways. What's the latest sign of decline?
0: Yeah, this is a company called the Trailer Park. So here in the U.S., we have trailer parks. I guess, I don't know if you guys call them caravan parks. I don't know if there's going to be a language barrier here. But it's, a mobile home trailer park is a place where there's a lot of mobile homes here. There is a company called Trailer Park, which is kind of a pun because they make movie trailers. This company it's kind of the industry standard. I might want to say there are definitely other companies that make movie trailers, but these guys, look, if you saw the trailer for the next Star Wars movie, The Mandalorian and Grogu, they made that. If you watch the trailers for the two Wicked movies, they made those. That's the sort of level that they're working on. And they're laying off 150 people and shutting down some of their offices. Now, last week, either last week or the week before, we had talked about the company Quixote, which is a company that sort of rents out production equipment, everything except a camera. If you need it for your production, you can get it at Quixote. Quixote laid off a bunch of people. They shuttered a bunch of offices. Now the trailer park is doing the same thing. They're shutting down a lot of their trailer making sort of technology and departments. What they're sticking with, because they're not disappearing completely, and this is interesting, what they're sticking with is video game trailers. So they're going to keep making trailers for video games, but largely they're going to cut back on making trailers for movies, which I think says a lot about the viability of the video game industry for the future. I think that's something that they probably see, and correctly so, as a more steady business going into the future than the movie industry, which, as we pointed out, and as is evidenced by this story and the story last week about Quixote, is absolutely shrinking.
1: Also, is AI able to make trailers more cheaply? Are there other factors as to why a big, expensive trailer company might struggle?
0: I mean, so, yeah. When you see a movie's budget, right? A lot of the sort of conventional wisdom is if you look at a movie's budget, you actually need to double it, because that's what they're spending on marketing and advertising, right? So if you've got a movie, some big superhero movie that costs $200 million, there's another $200 million in there that's being spent on marketing and advertising. That includes trailers, that includes posters. Trailer Park makes poster art and stuff like that too, and they're going to keep making that, by the way. But all that marketing includes trailers, posters, billboards, press junkets, things like that. So it's really expensive. So you can imagine that if they see AI as as a way out of spending all that money, then yes, we're going to see more AI movie trailers in the future, definitely.
1: Okay. All right, one last one to end with. This is a culture war issue that's come to the movies again with The Odyssey. What's happening here?
0: Yeah, this is Elon Musk is behind a lot of this. And a lot of the discourse about this has been happening on Twitter. As people probably know, Christopher Nolan is making The Odyssey. He has made The Odyssey. We've had a trailer for it. It stars Matt Damon as Odysseus. It looks pretty good. It looks typical Nolan. It's a little washed out, but it looks like fun. So Elon Musk is upset because apparently in this movie, Helen of Troy, who is the most beautiful woman in the world, is played by Lupita Nyong'o. And he is very upset that a woman with dark skin of African descent and Mexican descent as well is playing the most beautiful woman in the world. I think he and his ilk believe that it should be a blonde-haired, blue-eyed woman, or at the very least a white woman.

0: I'm not sure. What we do need to remember, though, is that Helen of Troy is a fictional character. We are not hewing closely to historical fact, right? There is a Cyclops in this story. There are sea monsters in this story. So let's remember that. But the other interesting thing is, I think, about this, is that Elon is pointing out that he thinks that they're doing it to get Oscars. Because a couple of years ago, the Oscars actually did announce that there would be new sort of diversity requirements if you were able, you're going to be able to get Best Picture, and really only Best Picture. And those diversity requirements are such that, yes, you maybe need to have more, underrepresented groups in your movie. But if you look at the requirements, there's a bunch of tiers. And you don't need to have a cast. You can have an all-white movie and still be eligible under the new Academy diversity rules if you have people behind the camera, people working behind the camera, people on the crew, people on the development team, executives who are making the movie. The whole goal of the Oscars diversity requirements is to boost everyone in the industry, not just actors, and not just get more actors of color or whatever up there on screen, but get them, you know, more in the industry as well. So he's kind of wrong about that, because, like I said, the movie could have an all-white cast and still be eligible for Best Picture under the Academy's diversity rules. So just keep these things in mind. You know, I'm not a huge fan of Christopher Nolan, so I'm not here sort of defending him just as a knee-jerk thing or anything. But, you know, whenever these controversies crop up, it's always sort of important to kind of look at them in perspective, remember that these are fictional stories, and learn as much as you can about what the people who are against it are claiming.
1: We also had this with The Little Mermaid. This seems to come up. People just seem really uncomfortable with fictional characters. And even the fictional Troy was not in Helsinki. It was not in Finland. It was in central Turkey, modern-day Turkey, and part of the Silk Road. So it's just really weirdly dark conversations, unusual conversations that come up. But Kevin, I appreciate you taking us into the varied world of Hollywood and how things are going wrong and right in different ways. So nice to chat to you again.
0: Thanks, Ashwin.
1: Thank you. Kevin Ott there here on ABC Radio Overnights. Let's go to the news and then we'll join the open line conversation. So if there's something on your mind, you can think about that now and join me for that chat after this. This is Elvis Presley.

0: Elvis Presley there with Moody Blue, a song that I have to admit I've never heard before, but it's fun. Beautiful and upbeat. As we approach the news, we'll dive into the open line conversation. So if there is something that is on your mind that you'd like to talk about, give me a call. Think about it. Give me a call on the during the news, 1300 800 222, 1300 800 222. And then we'll dive into an artist who spent nearly 30 years as a police officer and is now a singer-songwriter. So that world that he saw as a police officer is coming out in his music. So we'll explore that story. That's what we've got planned for the next hour. So stick around for that conversation. But open line next, 1300 800 222. I'm Ashwin Sekar here on Overnights with Stu producing. Now it's news time.
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0: ABC News with Andrew Kaloupas. Australia's special envoy to combat Islamophobia says the federal government's taking too long to respond to a landmark report into anti-Muslim hatred. Aftab Malik's report, handed to the government last year, found Islamophobic incidents have sharply increased since the October 7 attacks in Israel. In a statement, the Multicultural Affairs Minister, Anne Ali, says the Albanese government is focused on combating Islamophobia and is carefully considering the report and its 54 recommendations, with a response to be provided soon. Mr. Malik has urged the government not to wait for another Christchurch massacre before responding. Home Affairs Minister Tony Burke has announced an organisation of neo-Nazis has been listed as a prohibited hate group, also known as the European Australian Movement and the National Socialist Network. White Australia is the second group to be banned under hate laws. From today, supporting, funding, training, recruiting, joining or directing the group now constitutes a criminal offence with a maximum penalty of 15 years in prison. Mr. Burke says the organisation claimed to have disbanded in January, but that didn't change the fact that the group continued to engage in hateful behaviour.
1: They've engaged in

0: the series of examples of bigotry, all of which fit with their white supremacist ideology. It's been made clear today that under Australian law, they are now a banned organisation.
1: US President Donald Trump has refused to comment about a potential war between China and the United States over Taiwan. Speaking to journalists on his return flight from a visit to Beijing, he said he listened to President Xi Jinping about Beijing's opposition to Taiwanese independence, but stressed he hadn't expressed an opinion. With a fragile ceasefire in place with Iran, Mr. Trump played down any talk of conflict between the superpowers over Taiwan.
2: I think the last thing we need right now is a war. That's 9,500 miles away. I think that's the last thing we need. We're doing very well.
3: Would the U.S. defend Taiwan if it came to it?
2: I don't want to say it. I'm not going to say that. There's only one person that knows that. You know who it is? Me.
1: Homicide Squad detectives are investigating the deaths of a man and a woman at Werribee in Melbourne's southwest. Police say the bodies were found as officers conducted a welfare check on a property at Melton Close Friday afternoon. Both are yet to be formally identified. A postmortem will be conducted to determine the cause of death. The investigation into the incident is ongoing. Health experts are urging people in the Northern Territory to get booster shots. Amid a growing outbreak of diphtheria, one person has died and more than 100 cases have now been recorded. The disease was once a major cause of death before vaccines were introduced in the 1940s. Chief Medical Officer of the Central Australian Aboriginal Congress, John Boffa, says immunity can fade over time, particularly if people haven't received a booster in recent years.
4: Young people, even if they got their booster at 12, we need to be boosting young people and adults if it's been more than 5 years since they've had their vaccine, and that's become really clear, and even 10 years is not enough. So the vaccine is tried and proven, it's safe, it's effective, it works, it'll prevent death.
1: Think tank the Australia Institute has hit back at the Prime Minister's claim its campaign for a new profit tax for gas companies is dishonest. Anthony Albanese ruled out the inclusion of a gas tax in the federal budget, saying the industry already pays $22 billion in tax each year. The Institute's chief executive, Richard Dennis, says the government is parroting the gas industry's own arguments.
5: That $22 billion figure is not the tax figure from the tax office. It's not from Treasury. It's from the gas industry. And he also misled people. He's conflating the tax paid by the gas industry with the tax paid on gas exports.
1: To sport, in South Sydney has experienced a horror night in the NRL's magic round, going down 32-10 to the Dolphins and losing star centre Latrell Mitchell to injury at Lang Park. Earlier on Friday, Cronulla Sutherland piled more pain onto the underperforming Canterbury Bankstown Bulldogs, running out 38-16 winners also at Lang Park. ABC News.
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7: Good morning. That is the number. Those are the numbers to call for the Open Line conversation. 1300 800 222 especially. I'm Ashwin Stewart. We'll take your call. What is on your mind? It could be anything. Give me a call now. We've been speaking about a few different things this program so far, including languages and the pronunciation of vicarious versus vicarious. We had a conversation about diversity in films. I've had a couple of text messages about that. Whatever happens to be on your mind, give me a call, 1300 800 222. And then later on this hour, we will look into the music of a former police officer turned singer-songwriter. So an interesting detour that we'll go on today together. While you call in, this is REM, Shiny Happy People.

0: That's Shiny Happy People by REM. I used to hate that song so much, but I've grown to love it. Maybe as I get older, as you mature, you learn to love REM. Chris in the Southern Waters writes, "Hi Ashwin, for the open line, I never knew why, so I finally researched the answer a month ago. The difference between a hotel or a motel is simply that a motel is a hotel on a motorway." I didn't know that. Okay, was it just me who didn't know this? Does everybody else already know this or not? Chris, I didn't know that as well. By that logic, a hotel on a mountain should be called a snowtel, shouldn't it? Consistency. 1300 800 222 if you'd like to join in the conversation for the open line. Tim has rung in. Truck driver Tim on the road. Hello, Tim.
1: Hi, mate. How are you?
0: I'm good. Are you on a mission anywhere exciting tonight?
1: Oh, I was going back to the yard to go home, mate.
0: Oh, good. I love that feeling when you can rest up and go to bed. But what's on your mind tonight for the open line?
1: Yeah, just before I start, you know why people are called mushrooms, don't you?
0: Well, I was saying earlier, if you've just joined, that people get insulted with the word mushroom. What does that mean?
1: Well, it's mushroom. Everyone gets called a mushroom because they're stuck in the dark and fed a lot of crap.
0: Okay. All right. So it's still an insult, but not as bad.
1: Yeah, that's right. That's right. But anyway, what's on my mind is the government done these budgets and stuff like that. But not once have they mentioned anything what they're going to do. Are they going to ramp up youth crime or what are they going to do with that? They've gone this, adult crime, adult time. That's fine, no problem. But these kids are going out doing these crimes and they're going to go, I'll go in, I'll get bail, I'm out in an hour or two. They go and commit the crimes again. Stuff the adult time, adult crime. It should be straight to jail, no bail.
0: I suppose.
1: Then make a mockery of these kids. Yeah. They're going to go, I'm not going to do it because the other dude done it and he got 2 years, 3 years straight away, no questions asked. Yeah. I'm not going there.
0: I mean, law and order is a state issue, so you'll see state premiers talk about crime, whereas the federal government will do property laws and things that are done at the federal level. But you want to hear more from your premiers about the tough-on-crime laws.
1: It's not just Australia. It's just not in our like Queensland. It's all over the country. So why can't the federal government go, hang on a minute, it's not working for these state governments. Let's step in and make it harsher.
0: Yeah, I think that is the message. Oh, I've had, who was it, Tracy from Mooney Ponds called, and she does a lot of social work as well. She said, and this is probably such a hard issue, how do you stop crime? Because there's so many different theories about it. One is stricter punishment. Another is intervene early before they, go off the rails, more social work kind of angle. And one is deterrence with punishment. So there's called a broken window theory, where if you let a neighborhood get run down, people feel they lose respect, they lose civic sense, and they just behave their worst in a rundown neighborhood. So there's so many theories of how to reduce crime.
1: But they're using that as an excuse. Oh, because I come from a poor neighborhood, I've got the right to commit a crime. It's not. It's just they're delinquents. They know they can get away with it because the government's got no powers to do anything. I think this is where they need to make it look. You've committed the crime. There's no seeing daylight for 2, 3, 4, 5 years, whatever.
0: So you want to see more jail time for youth crime? Is that what you mean?
1: Basically, for any crime, regardless. Like, at the moment, you can murder somebody, you're out in 4 years, 5 years.
0: Yeah.
1: You can steal a car and they get slapped on the wrist and they're out 24 hours later and we're doing it again. There's no punishment for these crimes that they are committing and they're just running rampant.
0: I think, I take your point. We do need strict punishments that deter people. One of the critics of this approach, though, is that assumes people are behaving rationally. They're thinking, if I do this crime, this will be my punishment. If I don't do it, this will be my life. But a lot of people aren't thinking so rationally. So you have to tackle it another way, not just thinking rationally, but how do you get them out of that situation, out of that temptation, get them into a good job, more of that social work angle, because they're just not calculating it rationally like that.
1: Yeah, that's right. But who knows? It's just there's a lot of work to be done around it, but something's got to be done soon because there's a lot of older people out there that don't even want to leave their homes, mate, because they're too afraid to go anywhere.
0: You know, I feel the same when I go to my parents' house. I worry that they're going to have a break-in one day and I won't be there. It'll just be them. And I just tell them I don't want to give away what I tell them, but you worry for your parents as you get older, don't you?
1: Well, that's right. And, we're in an ageing population now, so Yeah, it just worries me. But anyway, not much I can do about it, but I thought I'd just raise it.
0: Well, really important issue. It's one of the most important issues, law and order, keeping the peace. So thank you for calling in, Tim.
1: No worries, mate. You have a good day, eh?
0: And you too as well. Crime, law and order, Mal says, is a state issue. Yeah, very much so. And the federal government focuses on the budget and other issues. So this is why it didn't come up in that recent conversation about the budget. But there are multiple theories of criminology, and it's not always harsher punishment. Sometimes it is that broken window theory, or it is proper jobs. It's just, yeah, there's multiple ways that are not always easy for politicians to sell to the public these solutions, but complicated conversation for sure. Rachel has called in from Botany. Hello, Rachel.
2: Very good early morning to you, Ashwin.
0: Good early morning. Now, you have the intonation of Angela Cumming for some reason from New Zealand. Are you a Kiwi by any chance?
2: I am not, no.
0: You've just adopted the Kiwi friendliness.
2: I am known for being very, very friendly.
0: Oh, good. What's on your mind for the open
2: line? And I'm always like this, whether it's 4 o'clock in the morning or 5 o'clock in the afternoon, I'm always happy and upbeat.
0: How do you do that? Do you just sleep well, or do you just eat well?
2: Yeah, well, no, I don't sleep at all, which is probably why I'm up at four. I've just taken my son off to work, and I'm about to go to the gym. So, early up and at it. Anyway, I was ringing in, Ashwin, just because I've been seeing this new advertisement on Channel 9 for a reality TV show with a group of celebrities. I believe it's set in the Bahamas, and they are dropped into shark-infested waters, and they do shark encounters, and it gets progressive.

0: progressively scarier and progressively more risque as it goes along, where there's open water swimming with tiger sharks and things like this. And I just think putting something like that on TV is really sort of irresponsible, morally irresponsible. It just doesn't sit right with me. We're here in a country where we have just had so many shark attacks over our summer, where there is so much trauma around that. We lost a little boy in the eastern suburbs who was just swimming with his friends. And then we're making a reality TV show and throwing, you know, celebrities, if we like to call them that in inverted commas, into waters and like glorifying that and stirring that kind of thing up. And I just think, where on earth has our decency gone that we're showing that kind of thing on TV?
1: Yeah, interesting point. I had Holly Baird on the other day and she definitely did not recommend swimming with tiger sharks and great white sharks. There's much friendlier and nicer sharks. Yeah, it's an interesting one because TV is always a little bit fanciful, isn't it? It always does things that no ordinary person should do, but it often comes with a disclaimer. Did you look at this and think it's just you don't want to see it at all, even if it's a fanciful presentation? You don't want to see that at all on TV?
0: Yeah, no, I think it's just something that we don't need to see. I think it's something that we don't need to glorify jumping in and doing risky things with sharks when we live in a country where we watch the news that goes every major news story for, you know, 2 weeks over the summer was how traumatic it is and what we're doing in terms of drones and netting and that sort of thing. And imagine the families of those people that lost loved ones and they're sitting there and this ad comes on TV and then this shows, they might not watch the show, but they're sitting there and the ad comes on TV. Surely that's got to be traumatic.
1: Sure. And I think there's different ways to get the adrenaline rush that doesn't involve sharks. You can just make them eat whatever people eat on tropical islands or do log jumps and things that are abseiling. There's ways to scare people that don't involve swimming with tiger sharks.
0: Absolutely. Yeah, I don't think we need to bring up something that's obviously very traumatic.
1: Yeah. Rachel, thanks for your point of view tonight.
0: Thanks, Ashwin.
1: Rachel there in Botany. Good point about the shark promotion of swimming with sharks. Greg has called in from Ryde. Hello, Greg.
2: G'day, mate. Listen, can you tell me how old you are, please?
1: 46 now.
2: Oh, you're very young. I'll be 74 in July.
1: I'm catching up, though. I feel we're in the same age bracket. You know, sometimes you get a drop-down menu when you're filling in forms? I'm in the 46 to 60 or 54 age bracket, so I'm not far behind.
2: Mate, I was born 7 years after the closure of the Second World War.
1: Wow, that's a lot of decades to accept. That was 39 to 45, so you were born in 52.
2: Correct. The year of the dragon.
1: Oh, great. Oh, were people
2: in
1: talking...
2: Chinese mythology.
1: Now, were people talking about the Chinese astrology signs in the 50s, or did that come later?
2: Oh, I'm not too sure, Marty. There's a whole lot of knowledge which is unknown at this time by run-of-the-mill people.
1: Sure.
2: But I want to talk about ageism in the workforce.
1: Yes.
2: I was told when I was 40 years old, when I was going for jobs, that I was too old.
1: When you were 40, can you tell, not the company, but what kind of work you were doing?
2: Stores work, stores, warehousing and stores-based jobs, like storemen and senior storemen and things like that.
1: And so they just said you can't keep up with it anymore at the age of 40?
2: Mate, I was doing night fill for Woolworths, starting at 9 p.m. at night and working right through the night.
1: Mm.
2: So if I could compete with university students who were working alongside me, and I was in my 40s, well, you know, that must count for something.
1: This is really painful that people get pushed out of work in their 40s, because what do you do? Do you start a business? Do you drive taxis, something self-employed? What did you do when you started to face that pressure?
2: I went to Medibank TAFE and I did 6 separate subjects. I did purchasing and supply management, office skills, sales and marketing.
1: Yeah.
2: A computer course to upskill me for the latest computer hardware and things like that. Mate, in many cultures, old people are treasured. Their experience, their life experience, their value is treasured.
1: Yeah.
2: Yes, China, Japan.
1: Yeah, I was born in one of them, India as well. The elder people are very much respected over there, the way they're talked to and looked after. That is one of the hardest parts of growing old in Australia. You get isolated, you get pushed aside by your job,

0: by television. Sometimes you end up alone at home watching TV at 7 o'clock at night. The kids don't call as much. They don't visit as much. It can be a really lonely existence, which is why I think nighttime radio is quite important, because a lot of the time, overnight's radio, nightlife radio is people's friend through the night.
1: Yeah, well, my late father told me once that a nursing home is God's waiting room.
0: Yeah.
1: And it's very, very true. That's where you go to die.
0: Yeah. It's so interesting because on nightlife, Suzanne was talking about the nocebo effect, which is when if you think you've got some illness, you're more likely to die or to get sick because you think it's happening. And a nursing home, if it's just putting you in a negative state, it probably hurries things along.
1: You're not valued when you reach a certain age, after 60 or 70 or even 80. You're not valued by society. Mm. You're just pushed aside. The people ignore you. You don't get valued for your life experience and what you've done in your whole career.
0: No.
1: Whatever that is, mate. I stopped work in 1996 when I couldn't go no further. I worked at ABC Gore Hill, the TV station. I was in the engineering supply branch, and I was the manager of that. My brother worked on Rush. You know the TV show Rush?
0: Yes.
1: Well, he was a chippy, so he worked in the set makers area, and he used to do all the sets for Rush. So, mate, I haven't had so many jobs that I lost count how many jobs I've had.
0: The hard part is we can't change the culture very easily, Greg. We can only change our reaction.

0: are we React? So have you at least tried to work on how am I going to do that? How am I going to develop my stoic attitude to all this? Or have you tried to work on your reaction to all of this ageism?
1: I've let it go over my head because I can't do anything about it. I'm not in charge of the government.
0: No.
1: I'm not in charge of education or in departments of ageism and retirees. You know, we elected government politicians to after.
0: Yeah.
1: Everybody's got value, mate. Every single person in Australia has some sort of value.
0: Yeah. No, I agree, and I notice it happens in your 40s, I think, the work getting pushed aside at work for younger, more energetic people. So it's a really difficult problem, and people don't have good solutions for it. They become self-employed. They run away in some way. They just move overseas to another society. It's a really hard problem to fix ageism. So, yeah, you've raised a good point, Greg, and I wish we had easy answers for it, but I appreciate you bringing it up.
1: You have a great morning, okay?
0: You too, Greg. Thanks for calling.
1: Thank you, buddy. Bye-bye.
0: Ageism is, yeah, a very tough one. If you've got any thoughts on it, what we can do as a culture to address it, how do we change a culture? 1300 800 222 is the number to call. Andy has called in from Townsville. Hello, Andy. Andy, are you there? No, Andy, one more chance. Can you hear me? No, I think something's gone on. I'll put him on hold, Stu, see if you can talk to him one more time. Cecilia has called in from Ararat in Victoria. Hello, Cecilia.
2: Good morning. How are you, Ashwin?
0: I'm good, thank you. What's on your mind tonight?
2: Well, I'm thinking that a lot of people are saying, you know, do the time, do the crime. And I'm a teacher, and I've seen a lot of very damaged kids that we work very hard in school, and most of them respond in some way. But what I'm saying, ringing up, is when we put someone in jail, it costs the community $150,000 a year to keep them locked up.
0: Yeah.
2: That's what it costs to maintain a prison, and have people work, you know, 24 hours a day, 7 days a week and all that sort of stuff. If there's not something that happens to putting them in jail isn't going to change things. It just puts amongst other people who are as damaged.

0: how they imprison, how they, what happens in prison. They go out to a job, a real job. They have to send money home to their families. They get themselves reorganized or some in how to earn and how to survive, you know, how to, rather than go out and steal. And there's lots of things that change. And I can't, I don't know, well, I haven't been there, so I don't know. But, you know, just saying lock them up.
1: No.
0: If you, who's got $150,000 a year per person? You know, that's a lot of money on the country's budget. Surely we should get something for it. You should expect change. And I think your broken window thing is quite right.
1: Yeah, I was. There was about six explanations for crime. The broken window was one. One is biological factors. Some of people are higher in testosterone and aggression. One is social factors. How were they raised by their parents? How much discipline did they get? There's just multiple explanations for how someone ends up in crime as a criminal. And you're a teacher. Is there any insights you can shine on the classroom situation? Do you see children going down a dangerous path in the school system? And what have you noticed?
0: Yeah, well, the schools have really turned around the way. Like it's some schools will just aim on punishment and that, but the school that I've worked in work at forming relationships with students and giving them a positive self-esteem and so that they and build on what they can do and bring kids up. And, you know, I think there's one, I'm a casual relief teacher, so I go in and I get the worst of it because, you know, you won't be here tomorrow to give me any consequences sort of thing. And but they have a, some of the schools have a really good balance, and so they have, and kids by the time they get up to the top of the school have a much better self-esteem. Some kids come in with a shocking self-esteem.
1: Yes.
0: And that's, and I think if they haven't got a self-esteem, you've got nothing to start at, no matter what you go at. And things happen to kids that they've got no control over.
1: No, so that's a good point.
0: Like, there's that thing point at the moment, that girl was 13 who got off.

Yeah, g'day, Ashwin. I wanted to I was prompted by Greg from Ride's comments, but I just wanted to pick up briefly on what the previous lady said, and because it leads into what I wanted to say. As you kind of pointed out, the cost of jailing somebody is rather prohibitive, and if the money was actually spent on preventative measures in the first place, but unfortunately, people are so focused on cutting back on government expenditure and sort of cutting their tax. Taxes, so there's, you know, sort of and cutting government expenditure as a result to pay for the tax cuts. It's a mindset that's self-defeating, but people fail to see it. Now, what I wanted to follow on from Greg's comments, ageism is starting to actually occur at a much younger level these days, as he pointed out, and for different reasons. I was actually at a conference about child and pediatric health, and I came up with a question in regards, a response to what one of the speakers was talking about the effects of unemployment in terms of being brought up in a family where unemployment might be rife because you're living in a lower social economic demographic, you know, out in the western suburbs of Sydney or Melbourne or wherever it might be, where you might have intergenerational unemployment and becomes a kind of mindset and becomes a very corrosive mindset that's very difficult for even the brightest young kid to escape from. Some might do it, but they're probably the exception rather than the rule, obviously. And coming down the pipe, as has often been mentioned in recent times, but people are really not taking it on board properly, is the effects of AI and robotics on employment. Yes. I mean, the estimates have been up to 40% of jobs could go in the next decade or two by 2050 or so. That is just astronomical. And so, but politicians of all stripes are sticking their heads in the sand and hoping that they're not going to be on board, it's not going to be on their watch when it happens. But it's coming down the pipe a lot quicker than people realise. And unless we...

0: conversation. It's all of us will have to start thinking about this more deeply.
1: Yeah, that's why I wanted to sort of just put it out there as an issue for people to think about it. Because, I mean, the rise of things like One Nation, that, I mean, is a response to kind of sort of hopelessness and apathy and lack of opportunity, whether it be through, you know, sort of not being able to acquire a property or get a job or so forth. They were seeing it all around the world with the rise of right-wing populist governments. It's no accident that it's coming up. And that's when

0: That's Unknown People by Kevin Sullivan. Kevin joined the police force, the New South Wales Police, in 1984, and he was one of the graduates in the first group to come through the new police academy in Goulburn. Over the next 25 years, he was part of the team investigating some of the most famous and infamous cases in Australian history: the Milperra massacre, the Thredbo landslide, the Waterfall train disaster. He worked in witness protection, ended up as part of the bomb squad at the Sydney Olympic Games, so it was quite a varied policing career. But he also had a love of music, and these days is making a new career as a singer-songwriter, and Kevin is your special guest this morning. Hello, Kevin.
1: Good morning, Ashvin, and good morning to your listeners.
0: That was a lovely song, Unknown People. Can you tell us a bit more about what it was about?
1: Yeah, it's about the Waterfall train disaster, so it's a little bit of a sad song, and like you said, I was in the police for many, many years, and in the crime scene particularly, I dealt with major crime and a lot of trauma. I would later develop post-traumatic stress from my time in the police and particularly the crime scene forensic work. And years later, when I got out, of the hundreds of jobs I did, and I investigated over 40 murders, but some jobs sort of particularly stuck out, and the Waterfall train disaster was one of those. It happened back in 2003 on the 31st of January. Sadly, seven people lost their lives, and forensic police,

0: pretty much around the world, when there's a disaster scene, we do what's called disaster victim identification. So that's the role that I undertook for that job, and I was at the Glebe morgue with when all the victims were taken there. And one of the victims, I found a letter on him, and it was from his children basically saying, "Keep this letter with you, Dad. It'll always bring you home safely." And it was a job that sort of sat with me. And you know, I had small children then. I have 5 children now, and you know, I used to receive letters like that for my kids, and a lot of your listeners probably did too. So I wrote that letter, and unknown people were people like me, like you, like a lot of your listeners who see traumatic things. You're not necessarily related to the victims, but you feel a connection. And even though I was a police officer investigating the scene, it's a job that affected me, yeah, and still does to some degree as well, yeah.
1: Can you talk about what that effect is? How does it leave a mark on you, the career that you've had?
0: I think that when you're dealing in a forensic field and particularly crime scene, so I just did, when I was in the crime scene for a long time, it's just major crime. And, you know, I'm currently actually writing an autobiography with a best-selling author that covers my transition from forensic policing to music. And but that particular job, I think when it involves children or the thought of children, and I had attended hundreds of Ashwin. And you know, you tend to have a certain way you deal, you know, your training, and I studied applied science, so you go into your training with every job, you record it photographically, and you sketch, and you're collecting samples. But some jobs just sit with you, and I think that connotation of the letter that victim's daughter had written to him, long after I finished that job, it sat with me. And in my quiet moments, and I was still in the police, it, you know, it used to make me emotional. And so then I would question what's happening. Am I going crazy myself? And, you know, later on as part of my PTSD journey, you know, I'd be really emotional. I'd be crying. I'd be uncontrollable. I'd get upset over lots of things. You know, and in my music performances, Ashwin, I sometimes talk about PTSD. You have to pick your audience, but a lot of people like the fact that I'm honest and open, because mental health is still a topic that some people shy away or are embarrassed, and they don't need to be. There's so many areas that of help available. So,
1: When you were in the police force at that time, were they aware that the job could do this to its officers, and they needed to help people psychologically, or was that not given much focus?
0: It wasn't really given much focus. There's a lot now, but

you with death in particular. You have to treat every death like a murder, and you work back from there, because I have done many deaths, have come across as suicides that have turned out to be murders, fatal motor vehicle collisions, sadly some cot deaths. So you get to a stage where you don't trust people, Ashwin. You don't trust anything, and you listen to other police. So there wasn't much help at all. And I remember before Christmas 1 year, I did a triple fatal in Sydney, and it was really horrific. And the next day, it was just starting.

0: off the sort of employee assistance branch called us back in to Moorebank Police Station, anyone who'd been at the job. And when I walked in, I'll never forget it, the lady from the employee assistance, she said to me, "Oh, you don't have to come in here. You guys are used to this." And I was like, "Oh, okay." So I just got back in the car and went back to work. So there was sort of this appreciation, "Oh, you know, you're used to all this trauma." And to some extent you were, because you dealt with it every day. But like I said, with unknown people and about another probably 20, 25 other jobs, they come back to haunt me, and some still do, actually. So music has always been such a great outlet for me, Ashwin.
1: Yeah, and let's talk about that. If you've just joined the conversation, you're hearing from Kevin Sullivan, joined the New South Wales Police in 1984, spent almost 30 years in there, and now is a musician. When you were in the police force, were you playing, or is this something you picked up later?
0: No, I was always a musician. Probably early on, not a great one, Ashton. I was sort of learning my trade. My dad, who's still alive, is 96, and he was a Dixieland jazz pianist. So I'm one of six. So from a very young age, we would be all sitting around the piano or on the piano, and Dad would be playing these really old songs, which he still plays, actually. So I always had music in me. But sometimes, Ashwin, life gets in the way, doesn't it, for artists and for creative people? So, I really loved every moment of the police, but over the years I'd been in probably 5-6 years, and I started to then do more music. I would go away on days off and annual leave and tour with people who weren't police. In fact, some of them were closer to criminals than police, actually. But so we would tour on annual leave and play music, and later in life, when I was doing more forensic work and a lot of trauma and real heavy, hard emotional stuff, it was such an amazing outlet for me.
1: Yeah, I was wondering about the outlet, because it's not therapy per se. Therapy is different. It's cognitive techniques. It's storytelling, narrative. It's expression. It's a bit more amorphous music. How does it help you deal with the dark things that you saw and experienced?
0: Well, one way was, and I would later, because I'd never seen a counsellor, I'd never seen a psychologist or a psychiatrist, never seen anyone. I never thought I had to, Ashwin. Just before I got out, I was an inspector of police at Redfern, and I came off my pushbike. That's what put me out of the police. I was living in Sydney, and I broke my right humerus in 7 places coming home from work, and that was the trauma, and then all these jobs came flooding back. Because in about 27 years in the police, I never took days off leave. I was, you always taught, especially when you do shift work. Back in the 80s, when I joined the police, you were taught, you can't go off sick on night work because someone's got to come in and do your shift. I mean, these days people would love that over time, but back then you didn't take sick days. So I hadn't really taken many sick days in all those years, and then all of a sudden these jobs came flooding back. So I was seeing a psychologist. I'd been to a place called St John of God out near Richmond, and I'd done a couple of courses in post-traumatic stress and how to manage it. And one of the ways that one of the psychologists said to me, the fact that you were a singer-songwriter, have you ever thought of writing songs about the victims or about these incidents? So that was unknown people, and that's one way that really helped me and being able to talk about. So a lot of the times with these trauma, you can't speak about them. That's part of the problem.
1: Yeah, it's a really difficult problem. So you can access it almost tangentially through your art form and get the feelings out. So I was wondering whether to stick on the policing career or the music, because we've got about 12 minutes, but I'd like to play your final song before we end the news. Can you talk about how your musical career has gone? Are you surviving off music, or have you had to do some post-police career? How have you transitioned from policing to music?
0: Yeah, look, it's a hard game, the music industry, Ashwin. Yeah. As all the musicians out there who are listening would agree. Look, I'm on a police pension, so that obviously helps. And but I've toured, and I have 3 young children who are 10, 14, and 16. So we've been on the we've toured, and actually during COVID we were on the road for a year, and we were on The Voice and all that sort of stuff. So we've played all around Australia, and we've done over 300,000 kilometres. Living in a caravan. So look, we've been getting by, but my pension obviously supplements it. I mean, it's been this great transition, because in the police, You know, it was a completely different way of life. And

0: And also, I had a different outlook on life as well. If you look at me now, people look at photos of me. I've got this really long hair, and all my friends who I joined the police with, they're all losing their hair, and they say to me, "What's going on? We're getting less hair. You're getting more hair." So I've changed my appearance to get away from that sort of policing look. And over the years, we've done a lot of miles, in particularly in the territory where I was introduced to an Indigenous singer-songwriter, Stuart Joel Nugget, and who sings in the local language where he's from, a place called Elliot, which is halfway between Darwin and Alice Springs.
1: And I will play Elliot in just a moment. But when you said that, I was thinking, what a contrasting career, because when you hear a police officer on TV, it's very matter-of-fact, serious, no-nonsense, because it has to be to discuss the dark elements of life. But you hear a musician, they're free-flowing and left field. It's two personalities you've occupied your whole life. Do you see you've had Jekyll and Hyde, almost two personalities?
0: No, absolutely. And actually, when I first injured myself in the police, and I was like stationed at Redfern, because I always had short back and sides haircut, and obviously I then became a boss, and I'd have to chip people, you know, cut your hair, put your hair up, da da da.
1: Yeah.
0: My hair was growing, and my hair grows pretty quickly too. And I walked into a service station one day to get some fuel in Redfern, and as a police officer, you do tend to judge people on appearances, I must say. And then sometimes you're on the money, but sometimes you're not. And we didn't get much training in mental health, and you know, that's a whole other subject we could talk about. But I walked in to get petrol one day, and I had this long hair, and I looked very dishevelled. And I still had my police identification on me. I was in plain clothes, obviously. And the guy said to me, the attendant said, "Have you got some," like, really rudely, "have you got some photo ID?" And I'm thinking, I initially didn't get it. And then I'm thinking, oh, my God, he just thinks I'm some sort of criminal. And I thought, I'm not going to show him my ID. I just showed him a license, and he studied it and then basically flicked it back across the counter to me and sort of, oh, yeah, okay. And I thought, oh, my God, this is probably what I and a lot of police have done to people just on appearance. So, look, I have done that transition now, and looking like a long-haired musician, I get the other side now, Ashwin. So maybe I'm getting a bit of comeuppance. I don't know.
1: Calm. I like it. You've seen both sides of the coin. It's lovely. So this song that you've written called Elliot, can you tell us the story behind it, and we'll take it to the news?
0: Yeah, it's a great story. So we travelled through the territory. We'd done a lot of shows out there. I was introduced to this Indigenous singer-songwriter, Stuart Joel Nugget, who's from Elliot, but he now lives in Alice Springs. And we toured together. We played at some remote Indigenous schools and different future forums out there. And we sat down and wrote a bunch of songs. And this is the second song we wrote and released. And it's about the town of Elliot. But more importantly, you'll love this, Ashwin. It's about the local Indigenous language of Elliot, which is called Jingli. And it's about Stuart's mum, Janet, who's the last female elder who speaks, reads and writes Jingli. So I've met Janet, and she still calls me her son, and it's just a beautiful community. So we wrote the song, and the backstory on Elliot is that we have to try to preserve these Indigenous languages, and not just the Jingli language, but Indigenous languages all over Australia. And you, like me, probably back years ago at school, I was taught, you know, French and Italian, and I can't speak any French. I don't know how you, maybe your French is a bit better, possibly, but mine's pretty ordinary. And I just think maybe we would start learning some Indigenous languages, or particularly in these Indigenous towns. So I took my family back to Elliot to shoot the music video, and I stayed at the Aboriginal Reserve with Stuart's auntie. And so my children, my wife, the film guy, and we're on this Aboriginal Reserve in North Elliot, and it was the most amazing experience. And I'm hoping this message gets out that we've got to save these Indigenous languages, particularly the Jingli language from Elliot.
1: I think so. And this, all this knowledge about land and kinship and things stored in those languages, and it will help us plant our roots in this country more, because yes, French and Italian are great, but we're here now, so I think these things will really plant our toes into the country. Just before you go, I've had a text message from Leonie saying, "Good morning, Ashwin and Kevin. Thank you for the music and the wonderful interview. Kevin, our hearts go out to you." That's from Leonie and the Cats. So the Cats are wishing you well, Kevin, and I thank you for your time as well today.
0: Thank you. Thanks, Leonie, and thank you, Ashwin, and I love your program, and thanks for having me on today.
1: Appreciate that. That is Kevin Sullivan, and this song is called Elliot.

0: That is Kevin Sullivan and Joel Stewart Nugget. Joel Nugget, with Elliot. Lovely song to take us to the news. As we approach, we are about to defend the mushroom, aren't we? The mushroom has been insulted for two... It's been used as an insult, levelled against people. No longer. You will meet the organiser of a mushroom festival who will take us into the nuances of the mushroom. There's plenty more that we should know. We started the conversation and the quiz. April was saying there's a Japanese mushroom, very expensive. We don't see it on the shelves, but there's just so much more to mushrooms than we appreciate. We'll have a couple more, I guess, hopefully some calls. And Gordon Lynch will be joining in the last half an hour to talk about how to deal with cramping. If you have left the program by then, do listen again. You just Google ABC Radio Overnights after the show, after the program, and you can find it then. I'm Ashwin Sedgar. Stu's producing the program today. Right now, though, it is news time.
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0: ABC News with Andrew Kaloupas. Members of Australia's most prominent neo-Nazi group have remained active online despite claiming to have disbanded. Matt Martino from ABC News Verify reports.
1: The White Australia Group, also known as the National Socialist Network, is now a proscribed hate group after being listed yesterday by the federal government. Anyone involved in the organisation, even if it changes its name, risks 15 years in jail. The group announced it was disbanding in January to get around the laws, but its members have remained active online since. Leader Thomas Sewell has fundraised for a High Court challenge to the laws. He also recently appeared on a vodcast alongside a notorious American neo-Nazi.
0: Australia's Special Envoy to Combat Islamophobia says the federal government is taking too long to respond to a landmark report into anti-Muslim hatred. The report by Aftab Malik, handed to the government last year, found Islamophobic incidents have sharply increased since the October 7 attacks in Israel in 2023. Earlier this week, a man was charged in Brisbane over alleged threats to Muslim worshippers with an AK-47 assault rifle. In a statement, the Multicultural Affairs Minister, Anne Ali, says the Albanese government will deliver a response soon. Mr. Malik says the Australian Muslim community is expecting an appropriate response from the government.
2: These are human lives, these are individuals, these are Australians that are being impacted and marginalised and increasingly being felt unheard. And therefore, there is an immense amount of responsibility placed on my shoulders to ensure that I deliver the outcomes that Muslims across Australia expect from my office.
0: Australians frustrated by flight delays, cancellations and refund battles could soon see stronger protections within months. National tourism reporter Christy Sexton-McGrath explains.
3: The federal budget has put nearly $40 million behind a previously announced government plan to establish a new watchdog and complaints system that could lead to airlines facing fines and paying compensation to passengers if flights are cancelled or delayed. The Aviation Consumer Protection Bill is currently before Parliament and is expected to pass within months. Similar protections have existed in Europe for decades. Consumer advocates say the laws will finally deliver fairer outcomes for travellers, but both Virgin Australia and Qantas say the measures will push up the price of airfares.
0: China's foreign ministry has announced that President Xi Jinping has accepted an invitation from US President Donald Trump to travel to the United States later this year, following a two-day meeting between the two leaders in Beijing. With the details, Tim Wharton.
4: On the flight back to the United States from China, Mr. Trump told reporters on Air Force One that a couple of huge trade deals had been reached. He said that Beijing had agreed to buy 200 Boeing aircraft with a potential commitment to buy 750 more. Mr. Trump also said China would buy billions of dollars of US farm products. The US president added that he'd talked a lot about Taiwan with the Chinese leader, who had pushed him to end arms sales to the self-governing island, which Beijing claims is its own territory. Mr. Trump said he'd made no commitment, but would be talking to the leader of Taiwan before making a decision.
0: The United Arab Emirates says it will double its oil export capacity by next year when it duplicates a pipeline running to a port outside the Strait of Hormuz. Global Affairs editor Laura Tingle reports.
5: The UAE's port at Fujairah has been a vital export point precisely because it sits outside the narrow strait and away from Iran's increasingly aggressive claims to the surrounding waters. The Gulf state recently announced it was leaving the OPEC oil cartel with plans to dramatically increase output. The existing pipeline from Abu Dhabi carries 1.8 million barrels per day. Doubling that would bring the UAE export capacity closer to that of Saudi Arabia. But Iran has raised the stakes, claiming this week an expanded zone of control, taking in much of the UAE coastline. Laura Tingle, ABC News, Jerusalem.
0: A third rape retrial in New York of former Hollywood producer and convicted sex offender Harvey Weinstein has ended in a mistrial after the jury remained deadlocked. A Manhattan jury had been weighing up whether the 74-year-old raped hairstylist and actor Jessica Mann in 2013. Weinstein's lawyers argued that the encounter was consensual. A hearing will be held in late June to determine whether prosecutors will choose to go to a fourth trial. ABC News.
6: ABC Radio with Ashwin Zedkar. Good morning. I was talking a moment ago to Kevin Sullivan about his music, former police officer turned musician, and was asking how music can help recover from some of the difficulties, that trauma was the word he used, from policing. And we've had a message come in from Sean saying music soothes the mortal soul, Ashwin. It has to do with frequency and how it affects our brains from listening to making it. Very interesting that on a physical level it might have that impact, not just the words. I was watching a video about something called infrasound. Infrasound is sound that is at a certain frequency that scares us. Sometimes people say, oh, this house feels creepy, this building feels spooky. Perhaps it's the infrasound because it's of a certain pitch, and I'm not sure if it's the same pitch as a tiger's growl or thunder or something that rightfully scared us in the past, but infrasound is out there, and maybe that's why certain places feel spooky to you. So maybe there's a reverse of that, sounds that uplift rather than haunt. If you'd like to send me any text messages and things you'd like to talk about, 0437 774 774 is the number, or you can call in on 1300 800 222. We'll talk about a mushroom festival next, and we'll get the scoop, the details of the mushrooms that you need to know about. In the meantime, Scott Hamilton is a business and finance commentator. Scott joins you now. Hello.
7: Good morning, Ashwin. How are you?
6: I'm well today. Are you a fan of the mushroom?
7: Oh, look, I love a good mushroom risotto.
6: Oh,
7: you know, I've been known to dabble in the kitchen every now and then, and three or four different styles or types of mushrooms, and saute they in with a bit of garlic and a bit of thyme, a bit of
6: lovely
7: butter, and then whack that into the risotto, and it is a family hit here. So, I do enjoy mushrooms.
6: A bit of white wine and Parmesan cheese on top?
7: Absolutely. It has to be a good white. You know, they say to put a really good white in your cooking and or a good wine, and you'll always do well.
6: Very good. Adds a bit of tartness. Well, what's the international finance? What are the settings like? How are we doing as a planet when it comes to money?
7: Yeah, look, it's interesting there, Ashwin. As we know, the US President, Donald Trump, he leaves China with not much more than a courteous and a visit, as many have commentated. And it has been reported there has been certainly a Boeing deal, but that's something that we'll be seeing through the next few days. But there's uncertainty around the UK politics as well. As we know, Sir Keir Starmer's tenure as the British Prime Minister was looking increasingly bleak, and with cabinet ministers resigning. But we also know, of course, the Middle East is still a concern for financial markets. The opening of the Straits of Hormuz, well, that still looks some way away. Now, with this, of course, financial markets are still very, very jittery. But having said that, of course, Ashwin, maybe some financial market analysts will be looking towards maybe Vienna, Austria, where this year's 70th edition of the Eurovision Song Contest takes place. And we know Australia's Delta Goodrum has made the final there. So it could be something a little mind-numbing for financial markets to actually have a look at that. But if I look at financial markets at the moment, it's pretty much a sea of red out there in terms of towards the US at the moment. Currently, the S&P 500 down, NASDAQ down, New York Stock Exchange down over 1%. Dow Jones currently down 492 points, or almost 1%, to 49,570 points. In terms of the Australian market just slipped 9 points yesterday, down to 8,630 points. Asia and Europe certainly dropped the Nikkei 225, and Japan was down 2% there. But the Aussie market, in terms of currencies, was mostly down on the crosses. The Aussie dollar at 71.57 cents to the US dollar and $1.22 to the New Zealand dollar. Oil gained up $3.77 or up 3.89% to $100.69 US a barrel. Gold fell down $121.90 to $4,563.40 US an ounce. So, in terms of data releases for next week, Ashwin, we're certainly domestically, it's not until next Thursday where we see labour force data for April will be released. As we know, our unemployment rate currently in Australia is at 4.3%, so certainly one to watch there. But really, most analysts will be watching both the Asian markets and also the Middle East as well, but maybe with a slight twinge towards Vienna and the Eurovision Song Contest.

0: I hope so. We're looking good in Vienna. It's us against the Finns. So have you heard the Finnish entry this year?
1: Look, I must say the children did make me aware that the Eurovision contest was on this weekend. Otherwise, I would not have known. So I may have to get up at 5 o'clock tomorrow morning to watch the final. But we might see that with that, what happens there.
0: give it a go. It's a very aggressive fiddle number on the Finnish side. It's not a beautiful song, but it sure is quirky and kooky. So we'll see if beauty wins over quirk this year, I think.
1: I'll have to look at that as I continue watching financial markets in the background.
0: Okay. Thank you, Scott. Nice to talk to you.
1: Have a great day. Thanks so much, Ashwin.
0: Scott Hamilton there, business and finance commentator. Simon has rung in from Cairns. Hello, Simon.
2: Good morning. Yeah, thanks for having me on.
0: That's okay. What's on your mind today?
2: Just wanted to. I was very interested in the age discussion that you had a little bit earlier. And I just wanted to share my experience, and I'm sure there'll be listeners out there in the engineering and manufacturing sector that would agree that there's a large number of older workers that have a really unique skill set that's not necessarily getting passed down at the right rate to the young people coming through as apprentices. And so as these people transition out of the workforce, there are things that just can't be done anymore in the area that I've been working in anyway. So I think it's important to acknowledge that the young people have got some great skills and they've got some new technologies, and that's fantastic, but they need to be partnered with these older, experienced people that have, you know, they understand all the nuances, and not every boat's the same, not every truck's the same. How do you do it safely? What's the process?
0: Are you finding in your industry they're just being pushed out too soon before they can train you just to save wage costs?
2: Not really. No, I think it's a double-edged sword. Like I work in, I was a ship engineer and a skipper, and I work in safety. So there's two sides to it. There's one, as they get older, you want to protect them from musculoskeletal injuries, which means, you know, they can't go lifting all the stuff that they did when they were younger, particularly in engineering, because it's a manual task. So it's like, how do you protect them from that? And then if you're protecting them from injury, then why not pass on all that fantastic knowledge to the young people, you know, so that then comes through. Because otherwise it's going to be lost, you know. And the industry that I work in is construction, shipping, fishing, defence. And I think if you talk to most people in those industries as owners or business investors in those areas, the people that they respect the most are the older skippers, the older engineers, because they've got this knowledge that just needs to be passed on. But if they don't give them an apprentice or a young person to pass it on to, then it just goes.
0: Yeah, and this is the flip side of the coin, because the caller who rang in about that said they just feel isolated and lonely and they get pushed out of work. But you're talking about the lack of skills being transferred. So there's a real place for them as well.
2: Yeah.
0: Because some of these skills you just can't learn at TAFE or uni. You need someone to do it with you on the job.
2: Correct. And I think, you know, I completely sympathise with the people that think they're getting pushed out, and I'm sure that there are a lot of people like that, but there's also a lot of people that are hanging in there because they're super talented and there's no one else to replace them. And as an industry and as an area, particularly in Cairns as a region moving forward, that knowledge needs to get passed on.
0: Yeah.
2: Otherwise, who's going to do it? You know, that's the question.
0: Yeah.
2: Safety-wise, you know, things were a little bit different back when they did what they did. But you know, if they've got a process and they've done it for 50 years and they've got all their toes and fingers, then you can bet your bottom dollar that the way that they do it is safe, for one, and efficient and accurate, and, you know, with an output that keeps the customer and the owner happy. So.
0: Good point.
2: I just think it's a shame. Like, there's, yeah. You know, where I work, there's a lot of people in their late 60s, early 70s that are probably going to move on. And if what's in their head doesn't get onto paper or into the heads of the younger people,

0: It's gone forever.
1: Yeah. Yeah, really, really important point, Simon. Thank you for sharing it today.
0: My pleasure. Yeah, thank you.
1: Simon, they're calling in from Cairns. Interesting point. Get that training done. But also, what else can someone who's a bit older do if they can't lift anymore? More managerial work, consulting. Maybe there's other pathways out there. But as George from Lakemba was saying, AI is taking a lot of that white collar type of work away. So what happens next? Tracy has called in from Moonee Ponds. Hello, Tracy.
2: Hi, Ash. How are you?
1: I'm good, thank you. What's on your mind today?
2: I suppose I was thinking more about the conversations around childhood. You know, Stu started the conversation about not letting kids be kids and play, yeah, and the aversion to letting kids have free play, and you know how when we were young, we weren't allowed to come home until the lights came on.
1: Yeah.
2: You know, get outside. It was the constant refrain, yeah. And I remember when my daughter was 8, a woman down the road approached me and she said, "Your daughter was on her own yesterday, walking to the shops." And I said, "Yes." And she said, "Well, she's too young to do that. Aren't you scared?" I said, "No, I was worried, but I stand at the gate and I see her go to the end of the street and I know she's crossing a busy road." But, you know, like she had to learn, and both my kids have to learn to feel confident. And so, you know, teaching her to walk with purpose, you know, not to dawdle, to be aware of her surroundings, but to be confident is the main thing that kids need to learn, to be brave, to test themselves, to be bold, yeah.
1: I think if they're not bold, this world is going to chew them up, because we've just been talking about AI taking a lot of the routine processing jobs. The jobs that will be left will probably involve creativity, human skills, management, jobs that where you just sit in a corner and process and do things quietly, they will disappear very quickly. So I think boldness is almost essential now for the years ahead.
2: Yeah, definitely. And you know, a lot of people say to me, "Oh, you're strong because I work, you know, in remote communities and that is hectic." But I'm not strong, I'm brave. And we can't always be strong, but we can always be brave. But we need our kids to feel that they can be brave. And I don't think that they are, yeah.
1: Yeah. This is kind of taking me back to that nightlife conversation where Suzanne was talking about the nocebo effect. So if you think you're sick, you more likely will get sick. And if you think you're not resilient, you more likely will not be resilient. So we really need to work on that mindset early on.
2: And I think, you know, that caller before who was talking about being, a policeman and trauma and not getting help, you know, and that counsellor saying, you know, you do this all the time. Well, yeah, we do it all the time, but we don't want to become numb to it. But we can't unsee what we've seen, and it needs to be processed.
1: Yeah, very much, Tracy. Love to hear from you, and thanks for joining again today.
2: Love your show, Ash.
1: Thank you. Tracy there in Moonee Ponds. In a moment, we'll talk about the Mushroom Festival, what you need to know. In the meantime, Helen is called in from Nil. Good morning, Helen.
3: Oh, good morning, Ashwin. Yeah, I was interested listening to Tracy then, because as kids we used to just walk to school in a country town, and you know we didn't have the car to drive us there and all that sort of thing. So, in you know rain, hail, and sleet, we just went, put our coats on, rugged up, and we walked. But I'm afraid little ones today, you know, they've got to be. It's not being over precious at all, but in the cities, I think one must be very, very careful. Careful too, because we were always taught, don't talk to strangers now.
1: Yes. That's right. And we were raised in an era before social media publicised the worst crimes and made everyone scared as well. So I can understand parents' fear at the moment.
3: Yes,
1: 80s parents were not being hit in the same way with those messages.
3: Yes. Well, now, Ashwin, look, yes. I really must tell you today and tell all your audience that tomorrow we have our Nil Lions Club market again. And geez, look, I can't believe how the months are popping away. Here it is, May. And, pardon me, We have it down at JPEX Park, which is a beautiful park here in Newell, and it's on the fringe of the boardwalk and the swamp. Now, a lot of people call it wetlands. Well, I'm sorry, but up here it's always been known to we Newell people, the swamp.
1: Okay.
3: And I think that sounds more inviting and more interesting, doesn't it?
1: It really sounds more like a Dickens novel, the swamp.
3: Exactly, it does, yes. And, you know, of course, next Saturday, Saturday week away, you know, there's things happening at Dimboola and at Nil with the cancer group, of course, the biggest finger food lunch. That's next Saturday, the 26th, at the Lutheran Church Hall. And proceeds, of course, go to Nil Cancer. But I'll be on again, of course, next week to let everybody know about that. And don't forget, everybody, our South Australian fish delivery man comes too on Tuesday, 26th of May, and he'll be in the Nil IGA car park at 11:45. So write that on your calendar. But most of all, it's tomorrow we concentrate on is the Nil Lions Club Market.
1: Okay.
3: So all come along. And if you're pulling up in your caravan, you can see it. You're right, plenty of parking along the highway. Just come over and, you know, top up with everything. It's a great market, Ashwin. Great market.
1: Thank you, Helen, for calling in. And I love that you have a car park fish guy who just comes in and does the deliveries. That is Helen from Nil. We're about 9 minutes away from the news, and I've been promising to talk about mushrooms during the program. What do you need to know? Now, we know they're delicious. They're quite a meaty vegetable if you're substituting meat out of your diet, but they often don't get enough recognition. There's different types. There's not just the button, the portobello, the enoki. There's more. And the Tasmania Mushroom Festival is now in its third year. So let's meet the person behind it. Dean Smith is the organiser. Hello, Dean.
4: Good morning, mate. How are you?
1: I'm good. Where does this mushroom passion come from for you?
4: By accident, really. I actually don't like mushrooms, which is quite ironic.
1: Okay.
4: I just happened to buy a house with an old railway tunnel as part of the title. And I kind of thought, well, what can I do with this place? You know, I see maybe I could grow vegetables, hydroponic lettuces, tomatoes. And then someone knocked on my front door out of the blue one day and said he wanted to look at it. And I took him down. He said, oh, have you ever thought about growing mushrooms down here? I said, no, I don't actually like mushrooms. But it turned out that he was one of the original farm managers at our big farm down here at the Huon Valley Mushrooms at the time. And that sort of planted the seed.
1: So do you have someone to do the taste testing for you if you don't like them?
4: I have tasted them. It's not a flavour thing for me. It's more textural.
1: Right.
4: Yeah.
1: Okay.
4: Yeah. I actually don't mind the flavour of mushrooms. It's just even as a kid, I had problems with texture with oranges and, you know, like playing footy at school, I'd never eat the oranges at halftime sort of thing. I just don't like that sort of stringy texture of some mushrooms as well. So, I do taste them all. I have to do that, yeah.
1: Interesting. Okay. So take us into this festival. What's happening at the Mushroom Festival?
4: Well, we started this a few years ago just to sort of highlight and bring to attention Tasmania's mushroom growers. You know, we have quite a unique little spot to grow mushrooms in. The climate's really good for growing particular types of mushrooms. So we thought, let's do something to bring it into the spotlight and also to support other growers. We are all small growers. There's no big farm down here anymore. So it's all about support and just bring, you know, people into the spotlight and showcasing Tasmania's fungi, really.
1: Are there fungi facts or mushroom ideas the average person doesn't know about that you think they should?
4: There's probably, we've only just scratched the surface of fungi, I reckon. I think there's a lot of species we just haven't even come close to sort of realising, to be honest. But for me, it's more about, potential health benefits and things. That's just sort of my passion, I guess. I go into that side of things a bit as well. I do some medicinal mushrooms and grow some of those and trying to help, you know, find another natural alternative in medicine. That's kind of my driving passion, really. But yeah.
1: Do you work with naturopaths and other people in that natural medicine space?
4: To a small degree. A lot of it is just myself. And I do have a mentor that's a mycologist, because I'm not a mycologist. So he's helped me along the way, that sort of space, really. But, I do have a couple of small sort of health, sort of fitness, you know, wellbeing spaces that do sort of promote my product. And we work closely with those guys as well.
1: Can you give us some of the highlights of the festival? I'd heard about this long table dinner.
4: Yes, that's in my place today. It's the lunchtime, it's long table lunch. That starts at 1 o'clock today in the tunnel, the old railway tunnel. So it's quite a unique space to sort of not only grow in, but also have a feast in. So I think we're one of only two in Australia that have an old railway tunnel that we grow in. So this is certainly unique. But apart from my venue, they've also got, we have workshops up the north of the state. We have some sip and paint sort of events. Some people go into the bush and take photos and learn about different types of native Tassie fungi. There's also farm visits, visiting a farm up north called Hillwood, which is a totally off-grid mushroom and other sort of beef and other industry farms. We have talks from various professionals, and we've got Stephen and Catherine from Planet Fungi, which we're quite excited about to have them on board this year. They do some amazing stuff with sort of lung exposures and taking some really cool photos of fungi. And our sort of flagship event, I guess, is next weekend at Brew Lab, which is a distillery on Sunday. That's kind of where the festival sort of comes to the end, I guess, and big celebration and art shows and stall holders and mushroom feast. And yeah, so it's basically just trying to cover as many bases as we can and try to cater for most people's needs.
1: Oh, sounds like a lovely world that you're part of. The mushroom, I was going to ask, is it a hard vegetable to grow, but they grow themselves out in the wild, so they can't be that difficult, can they?
4: No, there's a few things you kind of need to master, I guess. But once you get those sort of things under control, they're not that hard to grow. Some species are particularly hard to grow. But yeah, for the most part of it, once you get the few basics right, you pretty much grow most things.
1: Okay. Dean, thanks for your time today.
4: That's all right, mate. Thank you. Pleasure. I'll keep walking these border collies then.
1: Yeah, keep adventuring out there.
4: I'm halfway through here now, so we can head back.
1: Oh, what a healthy life you lead.
4: My day starts at 4 o'clock every day, mate. So whether it's Monday to Friday at work or Saturday and Sunday with the dogs.
1: Sounds like a fun one. Thank you there. That's Dean Smith there. So if you're interested and you're in the neighbourhood, it is called the Tasmanian Mushroom Festival.

0: That's Stuck in the Middle with You by Steeler's Wheel. Some of you may be leaving now to go to your own local programs. 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Overnights.
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4: Good morning, Kerry Worthington with ABC News. Home Affairs Minister Tony Burke says neo-Nazi groups will not be able to avoid Australia's hate laws simply by changing their names. The White Australia group has officially been banned, and providing support, recruitment or association with the organisation is now a criminal offence punishable by up to 15 years in prison. The group was previously known as the National Socialist Network and the European Australian Movement. Mr. Burke says the laws are designed to stop extremist groups from assuming new identities.
5: The way the legislation works in the phoenixing part of the question is once an organisation has been listed, then if they try to reform under a new name, effectively it's a simple regulation change. We don't need to start the process from the start again.
4: The author of a report into Islamophobia has concerns the federal government hasn't responded to his investigation since it was handed down last September. Special Envoy Aftab Malik has warned the government not to wait for another Christchurch massacre before responding. Just days ago, a man was charged in Brisbane over alleged threats to Muslim worshippers with an AK-47 assault rifle. Mr. Malik says the federal government needs to act urgently.
6: Post-Bondi, what we're seeing is individuals emboldened with their Islamophobia and threatening to murder individuals, chasing down individuals in broad daylight. Australian Muslims cannot wait for a Christchurch-like attack to happen on Australian soil for the government to respond to my 54 recommendations.
4: China's foreign minister has announced that President Xi Jinping has accepted an invitation from US President Donald Trump to travel to the United States later this year. The BBC's Laura Bickett reports Mr. Trump issued the invitation during a two-day state visit to Beijing, where trade talks dominated.
7: On the flight back to the US, Mr. Trump told reporters on Air Force One that Beijing had agreed to buy 200 Boeing aircraft with a potential commitment to buy 750 more. He said China would also buy billions of dollars of US farm products. The US president added he'd talked a lot about Taiwan with the Chinese leader, who had pushed him to end arms sales to the self-governing island Beijing claims as its territory. He said he had made no commitment, but would be talking to the leader of Taiwan before making a decision.
4: The US president says it'll be tough for the UK prime minister to survive politically after a week of leadership drama in Westminster. Cyan Valence reports from London.
8: US President Donald Trump says UK Prime Minister Sir Keir Starmer has to deal with immigration and energy policy in Britain if he wants to keep his job. Sir Keir has been struggling to hold on to power after the Labour Party's poor performance in the local elections last week, which sparked a wave of resignations and fervent speculation of an imminent leadership challenge. Mr. Trump told reporters he likes Sir Keir personally, but thinks there are key policy areas he needs to sort out if he wants to stay in power.
9: He's in trouble for two reasons, energy and immigration.
8: Despite days of speculation, no one has formally challenged Sir Keir for leadership of the Labour Party.
4: The Central Australian Aboriginal Congress Chief Medical Officer is calling for urgent help as a growing diphtheria outbreak in the Northern Territory places pressure on the health system. The Territory's recorded Australia's first reported death from diphtheria in almost a decade. More than 100 cases have now been recorded, mostly in remote Indigenous communities, with several people admitted to intensive care. Dr. John Boffa says hospitals are already under strain.
10: We've very significantly closed the gap and life expectancy has been improving because of the really good work the health system does. But when we're diverted into communicable disease outbreaks, that impact is reduced and we just can't afford that. So we desperately need additional resources. We're 4 months into this outbreak. It's getting worse. It's not getting any better.
4: A crime scene will remain in place at a home in Tasmania's southern Midlands today as police continue to investigate the death of a man and a woman, both aged in their 60s. Detectives are treating the deaths of the married couple in Campania as a murder-suicide. Police say the man took his own life and the woman was found inside with injuries that caused her death. In sport, Auckland FC has become the first side from New Zealand to reach an A-League men's soccer grand final after defeating Adelaide 3-0 in the second leg of their semi-final at Hindmarsh Stadium. The win secured the Kiwi club a 4-1 aggregate victory. The Black Knights will face either Newcastle or Sydney FC in next weekend's season decider, with the Jets and Sky Blues tied at 1-1 ahead of their second leg later today. That's the latest ABC News.
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0: Do you know, as a child, one of the most difficult and important decisions you make is, do you bend forward or bend backwards when you get foot cramp? And it's something you spend your whole life not fully knowing the answer to. You might be having foot cramp right now and not knowing forward or back. So we will get to the bottom of cramps in general, how to reduce the risk of them, how to deal with them when they happen, does magnesium work, all the questions you may be having about cramp. Stick around for that conversation with Gordon Lynch. And if you have any questions towards the end of that chat with Gordon, you can call in on 1300 800 222 or text 0437 774 774. 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

0: That's love. That will be done by Martika.
1: ABC Radio with Ashwin Zedkar.
0: It's probably the most common medical condition we deal with, don't they, in everyday life is cramping. Waking up in the morning, having your foot or your calf muscle cramp up hard. How do you reduce the risk of cramping? You know, when your whole body is susceptible, there's a lot that could cramp up. So how do we reduce our risk of cramping? And if it happens, how do we deal with it? Professor Gordon Lynch is the director of the Centre for Muscle Research in the Department of Physiology at the University of Melbourne and can help out. Hello, Gordon.
2: Hello, Ashwin. I hope I can.
0: Well, I hope so. This came up in a conversation last week. It's how to deal with cramping. Let's start out with, what is a muscle cramp?
2: A cramp is a strong, it's painful, and it's involuntary, a contraction or a tightening of the muscle. So it comes on suddenly and can last for a few seconds, maybe for a few minutes. Sometimes the spasms can occur during or straight after exercise. So we see a lot of sports people suffering from cramps, usually at the end of the game, where potentially there could be some other factors contributing to that. It's common in athletes, and especially those with long distance running, and those we need to make clear that you don't have to have a specific muscle disorder which predisposes them to cramping. It's one of these phenomena that can be very painful. But the thing I wanted to really focus on this morning was nocturnal or nighttime cramps, and they're usually a sudden tightening of the calf. You mentioned the calf before. Sometimes they can happen in the hamstrings muscle at the back of the leg, of the upper thigh. It could be happening in the thigh itself. It could happen in the foot. Sometimes it can happen in the face. They can occur just as you're falling asleep, or it could be when you're waking up. And about half of people over the age of 60 experience some form of nocturnal muscle cramp, and that causes a disturbance of sleep. It can impact upon quality of life. So this sort of borders on the medical side, so that's not my jurisdiction. So I think if you've got muscle cramps that keep coming back or they're severe enough to cause you such grief, that could be in and of itself a problem that needs to be addressed by your GP or your specialist, or it could be an underlying issue of some other problem. So it could be restless leg syndrome, which is another serious thing. So often it's a neurologist who'd be referred by your GP to a neurologist who would investigate a little bit more thoroughly. But look, when we're talking about these things, always check with your GP or specialist first. But I've got some thoughts around, especially about prevention, but there, in terms of what's causing them, there were sort of two theories, and the old view, and going back for many hundred years or so, it was thought that muscle cramps were caused by disturbances in electrolytes, the sort of things that are circulating in our body. If we're dehydrated, working in steam mines or steam ships or mines where it's hot and humid and you're sweating heavily and you're depleting your muscles of those particular electrolytes and so on, that could lead to fatigue. But it could be many other things, Ashwin, as well. It's often context-driven. But most evidence suggests these days, and that the more modern view, is that cramping is occurring because there's a disturbance to the nervous system or the electrical wiring that controls the muscles contracting. Specifically, the mechanism that allows the muscle to normally relax is being disrupted in some way. So the muscle, if it starts contracting, it keeps contracting, and it's shortening essentially against our will. So it's an electrical disturbance primarily, but there may be contexts where dehydration and other factors come into it. So there are certain things that happen. If the muscle's cramping, certainly we can hopefully passively

0: And I think one of the main ways is preventing fatigue. So tired muscles don't perform well. Cramping is often an indication that a person's fatigued or overtrained. So it's part of that overall fitness question. If we can train our fitness, we can become better in terms of recovering and resting. So recovery is going to be really important, not to be fatigued. But the mainstay of prevention for cramping is stretching exercises. So calves, hamstring muscles, and so on. Stretching exercises are the main preventive therapy. And several studies, Ashwin, have shown that those suffering from nocturnal muscle cramps had a reduction in the severity and the frequency of cramping if they performed stretching exercises every day. So if you learn how to do the stretches, poor stretching technique can have its own problems, including bringing on cramps. But if you're stretching regularly and doing the right form of exercises, that is the mainstay. Now, the things that you often hear about, there are certain things people would advocate for taking to reduce cramps. The one I think I'll put the most credence into is vitamin K supplementation. And that's the most recent strategy that's been advocated for reducing nocturnal leg cramps in older adults. And that was based upon a multi-center clinical trial in China. And it was published in the Journal of the American Medical Association Journal, Internal Medicine. And they found that vitamin K supplementation reduced the frequency, the severity, and the duration of the cramps with no adverse effects. So it was safe and effective. Presumably, the idea behind this is it helps regulate excessive calcium influx into the muscle, which prevents the muscles from over-contracting and allows them to relax. Now, we hear a lot about magnesium as well, and vitamin K seems to be superior to magnesium supplementation. Many people take magnesium. It's often been well advertised. Not everyone responds to magnesium. It doesn't work for everyone. In fact, the evidence for magnesium's effectiveness for cramps is actually quite limited. So we've got to be careful how we interpret some of these studies. It could be useful for some, not useful for others. The other thing we often see with sports people is pickle juice. Pickle juice, many athletes swear by it. We see players chugging it during games, especially during when they're starting to feel susceptible. How pickle juice might decrease cramp isn't really known, but it's been suggested that it sort of triggers what we call an inhibitory reflex, so it reduces the nerve signals which are telling the muscle to contract. So the shot of the pickle juice as it hits the back of the throat, it triggers a reflex that sort of shuts down this misfiring of the nerve signal to the muscle, and it sort of turns off the cramp. And it's thought that the vinegar content in the pickle juice might be doing that. So a few things here, and I don't want to dismiss the electrolyte theory either. So drinking sports drinks to replenish lost electrolytes after strenuous activity, fluid losses during sweating can be very high in hot and humid environments. We need to replenish and be sensible about those sorts of things as well. And the last thing I want to mention about prevention is limit the drinks that you have with alcohol or caffeine, because they can increase this feeling of dehydration, which means your body has lost too much fluid. So I think good hydration is nothing to – we should keep that as a mainstay as well. But I really wanted to put the emphasis on prevention and hopefully stretching exercises combined perhaps with – vitamin K may be something to suggest, but I would always check with your GP or your specialist before you start doing any of these different things, just to make sure that you're on the same side.
1: Very, very comprehensive advice. And I think I hear a lot about vitamin C from citrus, vitamin D from the sun. Vitamin K doesn't get a lot of publicity. How has it managed to fly under the radar for so long?
0: Yeah, and it's strange because I don't know if it's because of advertising. This study only came out, it was sort of late 2024, had a bit of some issues, but it was republished in its form around, I think, 2025. So it hasn't been that long. So it hasn't got as much traction, I don't think. But the evidence from this trial, and it's been advocated by medical places around the world, vitamin K supplementation, it's one of those things that you can get as supplement form, and it may be something to try. If you haven't had that before, it seemed to have a very good safety profile, but as always, if you're taking medications and other things, you need to check with your GP just to ensure that it's not going to interfere with those medications as well. So it's when we're talking about a medical problem, you consult with the medical specialist always, but here we're talking about things that may not have been

0: tried before, and I thought vitamin K would be something. We hear a lot about magnesium, but the evidence for vitamin K seems to be quite good. But I also emphasise we can't get around exercising, Ashwin.
1: Okay.
0: The stretching exercises, and when we neglect flexibility and range of motion as we get older, I'm putting my hand up as one of the person that's not doing enough stretching exercises as part of my exercise routine. But if we do those regularly, it is regarded as the main preventive therapy, and many the studies back that up, that you can reduce the severity of the cramps and how often you get them if you're doing these stretching exercises every day. So it's another thing to try.
1: Good to know. Bruce has called in from Double Bay. Hello, Bruce.
2: Hi. Yes, I called last week, and your excellent program, and you lined up a very good talk about prevention. You're a physiologist, I'm a physician. Now, one caution I'd make is don't just drink water. You can wash the sodium out. You've got to drink the salts you're losing. Okay. Now, next thing, there is research going on. There is a team at St. Vincent's, Sydney, where they've got a PhD who just studies in neurology, and now she's got a researcher, a BSc Paris, and he is going everywhere to meetings and setting up special tests. So there is research going on. I'm not sure how many other countries are working on it, but it's muscle cramping really is secondary to other muscle tests. Okay.
0: Yeah. Well, that's very good to know, Bruce, that there is some research going on about this, because there are many people in this country and internationally, of course, that suffer from night cramps, these nocturnal cramps. You mentioned about the salt. I think that's what I mentioned about having the sports drinks, which have the right formulation of the electrolytes and so on. So rather than just necessarily taking salt solutions, but we've got the proper salt in there. And so, I think you're on the money there in terms of making sure we replenish with the right fluid. So good to know. And I hope that maybe some other things I mentioned, Bruce, that might be something you may be trying as well. And the vitamin K has certainly got the evidence to back it up as something worth trying.
2: Yes, well, I've gone through about 8 different ones. Magnesium is put forward, and it does help about 2/3. 1/3 of people don't get help from magnesium. Unfortunately, I'm in that group. Now, other medications, I haven't ever tried the vitamin K one. I will talk to my neurologist and we'll give it a go. Thank you.
1: Very good.
0: Okay, very good.
1: And actually, Bruce, thank you for calling in. Someone else had a similar sentiment. This is from Dave, who says, "Good morning. I'm approaching 68 and I have suffered cramps since I was a child. As a child, I got a lot of nighttime cramps. Now living in the tropics, I get cramps when I overexert myself and don't drink enough water. Magnesium certainly helps, but I will now be trying vitamin K." So this comes back to that earlier point. I don't think vitamin K has had the press of vitamin C and D and some of the others, and magnesium, for instance. So it's got some PR to do.
0: All right. Well, I think it's very good to know. And I think the other thing is the context of the cramps. And I think the mention of hot and humid environments where you may be sweating more profusely really emphasises this need to replenish what you've lost. So it's not just about water. It's about making sure that the fluid we're taking has the right composition. And that's, we're very lucky to have so many different sports drinks, and athletes, they've got very careful schedules during the course of the game and their recovery where they're taking these drinks. And it's not just about because part of it is because they're thirsty, but they're actually replenishing the fluids that are essential to bathe the muscles to make them contract more useful. And it's the same thing for all of us, and it may apply to some with nocturnal cramps as well, Ashwin.
1: Malcolm has called in from Carnarvon. Hello, Malcolm.
3: Hello, how are you?
1: I'm good, thank you. What do you think?
3: My grandfather, if he was trimming a tree down or digging the gardens or mowing the lawns, he would stop, get his index finger and rub it across his forehead when he started sweating, lick it off, and if it was salty, he'd go in and get half a teaspoon of salt put into a glass, and then fill it up with warm water and drink it.
1: Oh, that's some really basic diagnosis, because he'd lost the salt from sweat and he thought he had to put that back in.
3: That is dead right, and he lived to the age 82.
1: Interesting. What do you think about that diagnostic technique,
0: well,
1: Professor?
0: I think he's sensing the loss of fluid, sensing the loss of salt. Not everyone has that sensitivity. But again, I would be advocating, you know, the safer options is to go for these drinks, which may have not just the sodium content in the salt. There's potassium, there is magnesium, there's other electrolytes in there that allow bathe the muscle. And that's the fluid around the muscle keeps it in what we want, the condition that we want it. So if we're depleting that, that's going to be on it. So it's the anecdotal things like this are very important. It really tells us that we shouldn't be dismissing the electrolyte and dehydration theories, fat cramping, still very important in my mind. But remember that the actual mechanism for causing these involuntary contractions is an electrical disturbance. So we've got to try and override those electrical signals to give the relief if it's a really serious cramp.
1: Jan has called in from Muckleford. Hello, Jan.
4: Morning, Ashwin and Gordon. My GP, one of my GPs, I can't remember which one, put me on magnesium. It was moderately useful. And my other GP, who's Indian, she didn't like me taking too much magnesium, and she suggested Indian tonic water or Schweppes bitter lemon. And I switched over to Schweppes bitter lemon, and it's worked a treat.
0: That's very good to know. The tonic water, I think, Jan, would have been sort of the quinine that was in the past. The quinine was used to treat muscle cramps, but it may not be suitable for everyone because there may be some adverse effects if you're taking a lot of quinine. So quinine actually decreases the excitability between that junction between the muscle and the nerve. So that would reduce the frequency and the severity of the contraction. So that's the reasoning behind taking that. And there are other medications which perhaps have a safer profile than quinine, which your GP or your specialist would be advocating. So again, when it comes to these taking medications, and if you're taking, you know, if you want to take other supplements, magnesium or potassium, you know, the potassium, or if you want to take the vitamin K supplement, I'd always check with your GP first just to make sure that it fits with the profile that they've been treating you. They're the ones that are monitoring you, and I would always advocate that before you start doing it, you know, willy-nilly, that you've got the consultation happening as well.
1: Thank you for calling in, Jan. Similar message from David saying soda water helped with cramps for him. Another text has come in to say, muscle cramps have affected some members of my family, and I have found it's usually preceded by an overconsumption of sugars and sugary foods. I believe the theory is that sugars flush important nutrients from the body, especially magnesium and possibly other electrolytes. Any thoughts on the diet and cramping there?
0: Yeah, I think the diet is an important one. I mentioned about limiting certain things in the diet, and that was avoiding drinks with alcohol or caffeine if you're prone to having cramps, because anything which is going to make you more dehydrated, that's going to set up a scenario which is not going to be, you know, it's going to be conducive for cramping to happen. So you don't want to do that. In terms of foods, the idea of having excess sugar in the diet, we're always talking a lot to not to do that. Whether it flushes out the other minerals and other things that we're mentioning, I can't say that definitively, but it's an interesting thing that if we try different things in our diet, it could lead to a relief of cramps. And we've got to get the right mix here. And there are a few options on the table that we can try ourselves, but also, you know, that there may be some medications that your doctor can provide you that can give you that relief.
1: Well, it's a very practical set of advice, and vitamin K seems to be one people will look into. Professor Gordon Lynch is the Director of the Centre for Muscle Research in the Department of Physiology at the University of Melbourne. Thank you, Professor. Thank you, Gordon, for your time today.
0: Thanks a lot, Ashwin.
1: We are coming up to the news, so I'll let you go for that. I'll be back with you tomorrow. I've got a music special to prepare. I think we'll focus on special ingredients in songs, from voice to sound to creativity, engineering, what makes them wonderful. That will be back with you tomorrow. It's news time.
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1: ABC News with Sue Fitzpatrick. Voters in the Queensland seat of Stafford are heading to the polls today to elect a new Member of Parliament. Here's state political reporter Jack Mackay.
2: The seat on Brisbane's north side was previously held by Labor-turned-independent MP Jimmy Sullivan until his death last month. Labor's candidate is the party's Assistant State Secretary Luke Richmond. Former Brisbane Councillor Fiona Hammond is running for the LNP. The government has focused on the cost of fuel in its campaign, while Labor has honed in on health. Labor has won Stafford at every election except one this century. The Greens are also running in the poll, but One Nation isn't.
1: A road safety expert has called for the Bruce Highway to be widened at the site of a fatal bus crash. On Thursday, a bus carrying 29 people rolled at Gumloo between Bowen and Townsville, killing a 26-year-old woman and injuring more than a dozen others. John Gaffney's son died in a Hunter Valley wedding bus crash in 2023. Mr. Gaffney says that part of the Bruce Highway in North Queensland is problematic.
3: As an experienced traffic engineer, I would be suggesting that until the Bruce Highway is properly upgraded, which is years away, even though it's funded, that road should have a reduced speed limit.
1: A crime scene has been declared after a man died north of Bundaberg. Emergency services were called to an address on Moore Park Road at Gooburram following reports a man was unconscious and not breathing just before 8 o'clock last night. Paramedics treated the man at the scene, but he couldn't be saved. Another man is assisting police with their inquiries. Members of Australia's most prominent neo-Nazi group have been raising money to challenge the government's hate speech laws in the High Court. Matt Martino from ABC News Verify reports.
4: The federal government yesterday listed the White Australia Group, also known as the National Socialist Network, as a proscribed hate group. It means anyone involved in the organisation, even if it changes its name, risks 15 years in jail. The group had announced it was disbanding in January to get around the laws, but has been fundraising online to try and challenge them. It's raised more than $150,000. The government says it's confident the legislation will survive being tested.
1: Overseas now, China's President Xi Jinping has accepted an invitation from US President Donald Trump to travel to the United States later this year, following a two-day meeting between the two leaders in Beijing. Tim Wharton reports.
5: On the flight back to the United States from China, Mr. Trump told reporters on Air Force One that a couple of huge trade deals had been reached. He said that Beijing had agreed to buy 200 Boeing aircraft with a potential commitment to buy 750 more. Mr. Trump also said China would buy billions of dollars of US farm products. The US president added that he'd talked a lot about Taiwan with the Chinese leader, who had pushed him to end arms sales to the self-governing island, which Beijing claims is its own territory. Mr. Trump said he'd made no commitment, but would be talking to the leader of Taiwan before making a decision.
1: Meantime, Japan's Prime Minister Sanae Takaichi says she and Donald Trump have discussed security matters regarding China following the US president's visit to Beijing. Relations between Japan and China are strained after Ms. Takaichi said an attack on Taiwan may trigger a response from Japan. In sport, the Sharks and Dolphins were the winners in last night's NRL Magic Round doubleheader in Brisbane. Quinton Hull reports.
6: Cronulla Sutherland levelled its season ledger at 5 wins and 5 losses and in doing so resigned Canterbury Bankstown to its 5th straight defeat, the Sharks winning by 38 points to 16. Then the Dolphins made it 3 straight wins by beating South Sydney 32 points to 10, Finn's utility Max Plath putting in another stunning audition for a Queensland Origin jersey, while South's star Latrell Mitchell was injured and couldn't see out the game on return from a back complaint. The Saturday of Magic Round begins with the 3 p.m. game between the West's Tigers and Manly Warringah. Quentin Hull, ABC Sport, Brisbane.
1: Queensland's weather, widespread showers and patchy rain developing about the far west, scattered showers about the north tropical coast, partly cloudy elsewhere. Cairns 28, Townsville and Mount Isa 29, Rockhampton 27. In the southeast, a partly cloudy day with a high chance of showers, Brisbane and Logan 24, the Gold Coast 25, the Sunshine Coast 25.

0: Good morning. Happy Saturday morning to you. Yes, Katrina Bevan here with you on ABC Capricornia and also ABC Wide Bay. Great to have your company. I know you might have been expecting Karen Wilson. She was due to come back on your wireless today, but she's a bit crook this week. She's a bit unwell. So we're wishing her a very speedy recovery. In the meantime, you have me right through until 9 o'clock. It's great to be here. Lots coming your way this morning, including later on talking all things Eurovision. Yes, it's that time of year again. Australia's through to the final. And looking at the betting odds, we are in a pretty favourable position. So to commemorate, I'm keen to hear your favourite Eurovision songs, or if you know any Eurovision songs artists. I know it can be a bit niche, but get in touch. 1-300-837-222 is the number to call me, to send me a text, 0487-993-222.
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0: We'll also be lacing up a bit later on for the annual Rocky River Run. I myself am set to take part tomorrow, but I'm feeling a little bit unmotivated, a little bit lackluster. Training, haven't done as much training as I'd like. I blame the children, but still going to give it a crack. So in the spirit of that, I'm also after your best songs that you play when you need a bit of get up and go. Songs, I guess, that bring you to life. Let me know, 0487-993-222. In a moment, a look at your weather for the day, and we'll see what's biting out on the water. To get us there, though, Donna Lewis, I love you always, forever.

0: 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It's 11 minutes past six on ABC Capricornia and ABC Wide Bay.
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0: Taking a look at your weather for today. Capricornia and the Central Highlands. Rockhampton, partly cloudy today, a top of 27. Gladstone, mostly sunny, 26. Billawheeler, partly cloudy, top of 28. Yeppoon, mostly sunny, 24, a bit cooler. In the Central Highlands, Blackwater, Claremont, Springshaw and Emerald, mostly sunny, top of 26. Rolleston, also mostly sunny, slightly cooler, top of 25. Wide Bay and Burnett, Bundaberg and Monto, partly cloudy, top of 26. Gaynder, partly cloudy, 27. Gympie, a shower or two, top of 24. Harvey Bay, possible shower as well, top of 25. Kingaroy, partly cloudy and a chilly, 22. Maryborough, possible shower, top of 26. Coastal waters for Capricornia, the winds southeasterly 10 to 15 knots, reaching up to 20 knots offshore north of Cape Capricorn early in the morning. Seas around 1 metre, the swell east to southeasterly below 1 metre inshore, increasing to 1.5 metres offshore. Wide Bay Burnett Coast, winds southeasterly 10 to 15 knots, turning easterly in the evening. Seas around 1 metre, the swell southeasterly 1 to 1.5 metres inshore, increasing to 1.5 to 2 metres offshore. Current temperatures, let us take a look over here. Billawheeler, a bit warmer than this time last Saturday. Right now it's 11.5 degrees. Gladstone's on 18. Rockhampton, 16. Yeppoon, 17. St. Lawrence, 17. In the Central Highlands, Blackwater, 12. Emerald, 14 at the moment. We've got Springshaw, 20. Rolleston, oh, I don't know if that's right, because Rolleston's on 12 degrees. And then Wide Bay, Burnett, if I scroll down, Bundaberg, 15 degrees at the moment. Gaynder is 11. Gympie, 12. Harvey Bay, 17. Kingaroy, 14. Maryborough, 15. And Tincan Bay on 16.5 degrees at the moment. Did you get any rainfall? There was a teensy tiny bit about by the looks. Samuel Hill apparently got 2 millimetres since 9 a.m. yesterday. Where else? Blacktown got 0.2 apparently. Bit more down Wide Bay Burnett. Tincan Bay 0.6. Yamundi, Yandina 2. If you got rain to report, let me know. I've heard all about the Wide Bay Burnett Rainfall Army. So if you have had rainfall overnight and you want to report the figures, let me know. 0487 993 222. We'll have a full weather wrap from the Bureau in around about an hour and 20 minutes later this morning. Up next, we're going to cast a line to see what is biting this weekend. It's 6:15 on ABC Capricornia and ABC Wide Bay. This is Lionel Richie, Stuck on You.

0: Lionel Richie stuck on you, very smooth track to ease you into waking up this Saturday morning, 18 minutes past six on ABC Capricornia and ABC Wide Bay. Let's take a look at what's happening on the water, shall we?
1: I'll tell you why I can't find you. Every time I go out to your place, you gone fishing.
2: Sign on the door.

0: Yes, you might be looking to get out on the water this weekend. What should you look out for? Fishing guru Nick Thompson's kind enough to join us nice and early as he always does. Good morning, Nick.
1: Good morning.
0: How is it looking this morning from here on the studio? Beautiful sky. There was some pink hues earlier. Now it's kind of golden. Is nice and fresh out there?
1: Yeah, that's it. I absolutely love this time of year. It's my favourite time of year. The mornings are next to the best morning all year round, next to none. So best weekend to go out fishing this weekend, this time of year. So,
0: the winter sunrises are something else. I love them. Sorry, I cut you off. So what are the fish doing? We heard last week you said bit of wind, colder temps were led to sooky barras. What are we thinking this weekend?
1: We still have a little bit of wind around. We're not to those absolutely magic winter mornings yet where it's absolute glass off all day. We've still got those really, really nice mornings with low wind, but as the day progresses, it's coming up to, I think, around 15 knots. Sunday is going to be a better day this weekend. I think it's down sort of towards that 10 knots, which will be a nice weekend out. And it's still cold as a barra. It's still been tough to bite. Everyone I've been talking to has been saying the same thing. Really struggling to get a bite out of them. But if we move away from the barra, Cry Bay's been fishing really, really good at the moment. Some big grunter being caught in those deeper holes and those rock barrels on life bait, which are great eating. They're my favourite fish to eat. And they're very, very rarely. There's a legal one to go back if I catch one. And they pull really, really hard as well. So as well as blue salmon, a lot of blue salmon in the system at the moment. Great fun on light gear, and they've been hitting both lures and bait. Unfortunately, around the Cryo Bay area, the flat have been a bit tricky to get the bite at the moment. Not a whole heap of them in the system, but hopefully as it gets colder and colder, we'll start to see more of them come up onto those flats and start to see a few big flatter get caught as well.
0: Yeah, right. And I think you were saying last week the cold temps for prawns might be good. Is that right? Or am I?
1: Yeah, that's it. So as a fine when they get colder, bigger schools of prawns, they get a bit bigger and bigger numbers, and they tend to come further up into the system, so you get big schools, shoals of prawns, so I should say, moving up into the town reaches. Once that water cleans up, we'll start to see the prawns coming in, and when there's prawns, the king salmon and blue salmon follow as well. So hopefully in the next, I'd say, 3 to 4 weeks, the town reaches will start to clean up. If you don't get any more rain, the king salmon will be sure to follow as well.
0: Yeah, right. So your tip, I guess, also that might be the blue salmon is the way to go for the weekend.
1: That's it. Yeah, they're great fun too on that light line. As I said, they'll hit a lure or bait. They're really not fussy. They're not the brightest fish in the ocean, which is great for us anglers. And they school up in big numbers too. And when they're in a feeding frenzy, they'll hit anything that moves. I've caught them on blank hooks before, just whining in the blank hooks really fast when they're in big numbers and very, very hungry. And they're pretty good chewing too, so bleed them if you catch one. Bleed them, put them straight on the ice straight away, and they can make for a good feed.
0: Sounds like a good tip. Anything else to know this weekend? Any other tips to pass along?
1: I can't give away all my tips.
0: Yeah, well, you've given us plenty. So we'll go with that. And I know you are gearing up to head out on the water, not to fish, but to do a bit of rowing later this morning. How are conditions looking there? How are you feeling ahead of your regatta?
1: Feeling pretty confident. So it's only a sprint regatta. So unfortunately, I'm not much of a sprinter. I prefer that long distance sort of style, but got to get over it and just do it.
0: Oh, yes. Well, best of luck for the sprint, for the regatta, and thanks for giving us some good tips for this weekend. Hopefully lots of people, despite the conditions not being that super crisp, wintry stillness that we do get in central Queensland, people can still get out and about and have a go. And, best of luck for the race, Nick.
1: Sure, thank you.
0: That's Nick Thompson, our fishing guru there, giving us some tips. Blue salmon, there you go. You heard it here first. It's 23 minutes past six. And to find out what is happening with, to find out what's biting in wide bait, David Dowsett caught up with Corey from Tackle World in Bundaberg.
2: This weekend, we do have some pretty strong southeasterly winds. So poking out the front and getting inshore is going to be a little bit of a challenge. But just remember, early in the mornings during winter, it is quite common for it to blow southwest straight away. And this is what we've been seeing over the last week. So even though there's a little bit of wind over the weekend, there's a possibility maybe Sunday morning if it starts southwest to sneak out the front, mate. And there's been some good numbers of Spanish mackerel in close, plenty of school mackerel still around.

0: and heaps of cobia. Early next week is actually looking pretty nice, so keep an eye on the latest weather forecast. If we do get to go a bit further offshore, plenty of cobia around the local wrecks, and I know a lot of the bigger boats will definitely want to push out wide. So, particularly if you are fishing the weekend, though, you might be stuck to the rivers and creeks, just depending how this weather plays out. But plenty of bread and butter fish happening in the estuary, so bream, whiting, flathead, grunner, all that sort of stuff. If you're bait fishing, strips of mullet fillet, whole sprat, whole prawns has been working best for these guys, particularly flathead and grunner. If you're chasing the bream and whiting, fresh yabbies, beach worms, fished on an incoming tide up on the shallow flats, mate. So plenty of bread and butter action getting around the rivers and creeks still. This time of year is always known for it. Bit of cooling water. Summer species are a bit more harder to get, so bread and butter fish are the talk of the town at the moment, mate.
1: That sounds very good. Yeah, the weather's been a little bit patchy.
0: Yeah, it definitely has been. But listen, this time of year, even like I mentioned, even though it does blow so that 10 to 15 knots, usually that first couple of hours of daylight, when it blows southwest, we are quite protected off the coast. So you can sneak in a few early morning sessions. So that's what I'll be keeping an eye on over maybe not Saturday, but Sunday, Monday, definitely Tuesday's looking really nice for that sort of stuff. So just early bird gets the worm at the moment. A fish that's actually pretty exciting, we've started to see a few caught, is the mulloway. So silver jew, they're also called a mulloway. They've been getting them inshore, so around the 2 mile off Burnett Heads, south of Ellie Heads, around the artificial, but even around the lead poles, and even just slightly in the mouth of the Burnett along the north wall. These are all areas where these guys are known to be caught. So that's one to keep an eye on over the next few weeks, mate.
1: So get out and get amongst it.
0: Yeah, definitely. And while we're at it, if you only got a smaller boat, you can't get out the front. Obviously, we mentioned the bread and butter stuff in the rivers and creeks is going really well, but Lake Gregory is also in absolute top shape at the moment coming into winter. So every winter, these fish school up, and I've been saying it the last few weeks, but every week we're seeing more and more fish being caught out of the schools. And, the cooler mornings we've been having, especially this week, mate, has got these bass just continuing to school up and feeding really well in that afternoon. So throughout the middle of the day, still been a little bit slow, but fishing that late afternoon right onto sunset sort of time has been the prime time for these bass. So if you haven't caught a bass before, or you're pretty new to bass fishing, pretty good time to get to Lake Gregory at the moment, mate.
2: Corey from Tackle World Bundaberg there speaking with David Dowsett. It's 26 minutes past 6 o'clock on ABC Capricornia and ABC Wide Bay. I think there's time to squeeze in a tune just before the news at 6:30. This is Smile from Uncle Cracker.

0: That smile there from Uncle Cracker. Coming up now to the news at 6:30. I'll be back with you in around about 5 minutes.
1: When there's stories to tell.
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4: Good morning, ABC News with Sue Fitzpatrick. Voters will head to the polls in a by-election on Brisbane's north side today in a test for both major parties. Here's state political reporter Jack Mackay.
5: The by-election in the state seat of Stafford was triggered by the death of Labor-turned-independent MP Jimmy Sullivan. Former Brisbane councillor Fiona Hammond is running for the LNP and has made the cost of fuel a major focus of her campaign. Labor's candidate is lawyer Luke Richmond, who's honed in on health. Stafford is historically a largely safe Labor seat, won by the party at every election except one this century. The Greens have fielded teacher Jess Lane as their candidate. One Nation isn't contesting the poll.
4: A woman has died from significant head injuries after a road accident in Mackay. Emergency services were called to an address on Serena Homebush Road following reports a ute had lost control and crashed outside the property last Wednesday. The passenger, a 29-year-old woman, was taken to hospital where she has since died. The car's driver, a 25-year-old man, sustained minor injuries. Investigations are continuing. The author of a landmark report on Islamophobia in Australia says the federal government is taking too long to act on the issue. The special envoy to combat Islamophobia, Aftab Malik, handed down his report recommending inquiries into Islamophobia, anti-Palestinian and anti-Arab racism, and more support for Islamic facilities and communities in September last year. Mr. Malik told the ABC the government has ignored the report while Islamophobia incidents escalate.
6: Islamophobia is not receding, it's increasing. It's increasing in its audaciousness. It's increasing in its harm. And so what we need to do is we need to avoid a Christchurch response. We need to preempt that.
4: Overseas now, the United Arab Emirates says it will double its oil export capacity by next year when it duplicates a pipeline running to a port outside the Strait of Hormuz. Global Affairs editor Laura Tingle reports.
7: The UAE's port at Fujairah has been a vital export point precisely because it sits outside the narrow strait and away from Iran's increasingly aggressive claims to the surrounding waters. The Gulf state recently announced it was leaving the OPEC oil cartel with plans to dramatically increase output. The existing pipeline from Abu Dhabi carries 1.8 million barrels per day. Doubling that would bring the UAE export capacity closer to that of Saudi Arabia. But Iran has raised the stakes, claiming this week an expanded zone of control, taking in much of the UAE coastline. Laura Tingle, ABC News, Jerusalem.
4: US President Donald Trump has called Japan's Prime Minister from Air Force One as he flew out of China. North Asia correspondent Natalie Whiting reports.
8: Japan's Prime Minister Takeuchi Sanai says Mr. Trump called her on his flight back to the United States following his two-day visit to China. She says Mr. Trump provided a detailed explanation of the trip and they exchanged views on issues surrounding Beijing, including security matters. Bilateral relations between Japan and China are at a significant low point following tension over the future of Taiwan. Japan had reportedly sought a stopover from Mr. Trump ahead of his meeting with Xi Jinping, but that didn't happen. Natalie Whiting, ABC News, Tokyo.
4: To sport, in the AFL, the Gold Coast Suns have extended their perfect record in Darwin, notching a 10th consecutive victory with a 25-point win over Port Adelaide. Jed Walter and Ned Moyle kicked three goals each as the Suns moved into the top four with a 15-8-98.

0: 8-10, 13-73 victory. Gold Coast Sam Collins has told ABC Sport it was another pleasing performance from his side in the top end.
1: We love coming here, and a couple of men down at half time, well fought out game by the Sunnies today. Very proud of our team today. It was super, and most importantly to the NT for turning out for us today. 11, 12,000 here today. We absolutely love coming here and love their support.
0: Queensland's weather: widespread showers and patchy rain developing about the far west, scattered showers about the north tropical coast, partly cloudy elsewhere. Cairns 28, Townsville and Mount Isa 29, Mackay and Bundaberg 26. In the southeast, a partly cloudy day with a high chance of showers. Brisbane and Logan 24, Ipswich 26, the Gold Coast 25, the Sunshine Coast 24, and Toowoomba going for a top today of 21 degrees.
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0: Yes, good morning. It's 25 minutes to 7 o'clock. Katrina Bevan here with you on ABC Capricornia, as you heard, and also ABC Wide Bay. It's great to have your company in the chair for Karen Wilson again. She's not feeling the best, sending her a speedy recovery. So, they've let me loose from the newsroom to fill in for her. Very kind of them, and I'm very much enjoying my little sojourn into the Saturday breakfast program.
1: 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ABC Wide Bay.
0: This morning, I've been asking you for your favourite Eurovision songs, if you have any. I know it can be a bit niche, but nonetheless, if you have one, if you know of any artist from Eurovision or songs, 1-300-837-222-04. 8799322 is the text line. I've also been asking for your best songs to motivate you when you're not really feeling it, when you have a job to do, but you're finding it hard to get started. I am doing a run tomorrow, but I'm feeling a bit run down, blaming the kids. So I need some song suggestions to add to my playlist to kind of rev me up. So songs you need when you need a bit of a get up and go. We'll find out about that run very soon, but your suggestions, very much appreciated. 0487 993 222, or if you have an event happening this weekend in your patch, you want to give it a bit of a shout out, you can get in touch also. Lots coming your way before the news at 7 o'clock. A special gathering of Air Force veterans is happening. The when and the where coming your way soon, as well as a beautiful story about giving a second life to hospital scrubs. All that and more. Hope you can stick around. Bit of music though. This is the Shantuzies with Wanna Be Up.

0: The Shantuzies there, Wannabe Up. It's 20 minutes to 7 on ABC Capricorn. You're in ABC Wide Bay. A special gathering of Air Force veterans is happening in central Queensland this weekend. Find out how you can get involved in just a moment.
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2: Go on a fascinating journey through the murky waters of history, memory, and the stories we tell ourselves. 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
0: For the first time, the Queensland branch of the Australian Flying Corps and Royal Australian Air Force Association will be bringing its annual assembly to Rockhampton. There's not only the AGM, but also a forum that the public can attend, as well as a memorial. I spoke with the RAAF Association's Ted Mildren to find out why the organisation wanted to hold the event in central Queensland this year.
3: This annual assembly is being hosted by the Townsville branch, and we get sick of going to Brisbane all the time. So we said, let's have one somewhere central, and it turned out that we decided on Rockhampton, and we're very happy we did.
0: What's the conference all about?
3: The main thing, of course, is the AGM and the election of office bearers for the next 12 months. But we also do a forum session where we can bring in, introduce any new requirements, or we can do training for those that need it, especially for the new people who are going on to the state executive. And it's also about the camaraderie of being with other service personnel, you know, our mates from the Air Force.
0: And that forum, you know,

0: Canadian, got a couple of English. Yeah, so it's any of the allied services are quite welcome to join the Air Force Association here in Queensland.
1: And where and when is that forum if people want to come along and, you know, yeah, have that camaraderie?
0: They'll be held at the Regent Hotel. And then Sunday morning we have the memorial service here. And that's open to anyone who wants to come along.
1: And you mentioned there, you know, how important it is to have that camaraderie. For people, you know, that current or past serving, obviously there's a lot of challenges, you know, mental health, things like that. Why is it important to kind of have someone to talk to that maybe understands your experience a bit more?
0: Yeah, well, they know what you've gone through and we understand what they're going through. So it just makes it easier for us to give them the support that they need. And ex-service personnel, and well, current serving as well, will tend to open up with other ex-service or currently serving personnel because we're all in the one family.
1: And the memorial service Sunday, that's happening Sunday morning.
2: Yes, 8:30.
1: Having that in Rockhampton as well, how important and special is that for something new and different?
0: Yeah, well, we end all of our annual weekends with a memorial service to remember those who have passed before us.

0: That is tomorrow morning at 8:30 in front of City Hall. So Rockhampton Mayor Tony Williams, he has welcomed the event also, saying, you know, it's a coup for the region.
1: Rockhampton's had a long, proud history with the Royal Australian Air Force, with Gear for George out at the Rockhampton Airport, and the history with World War II and the Eddie Hudson Room and the work there. So really looking forward to hosting the event over the 3 days of this weekend, where we'll have a dinner tonight and a dinner tomorrow night, and do a memorial service right here at City Hall on Sunday morning. So it's going to be a great opportunity to hear from the delegates and understand what the history and legacy for veterans and people that have served in the Air Force before, and what those stories are. So it's a great opportunity to put Rockhampton and the history of Rockhampton to those members and share some of their stories about their locations and what's happening in that space as well.
0: That's Mayor Tony Williams speaking there. So, yes, the details for that, if you want to get along, for a Regent Hotel in Rockhampton from around 8 o'clock today, and then the memorial tomorrow, City Hall at 8:30. So it is 14 minutes to 7 o'clock here on ABC Capricornia and ABC Wide Bay. In just a moment, you're going to meet a driving force within the Gympie arts community, hearing all about a not-for-profit theatre company doing some great work developing young artists in the region. So that chat coming your way after a bit of Buddy Holly every day.

0: 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It's coming up to 11 minutes to 7 o'clock.
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0: Been asking this morning for your Eurovision favourite songs or the artists that you know of from Eurovision. We're going to be chatting all about that later on this morning. Had a couple of suggestions for Waterloo from ABBA. I think that's got to be the most well-known Eurovision song still all these years later. We might give that a play before 7 o'clock, I reckon. Also after song suggestions that you, songs that you need to get a bit of get up and go, a bit of zing, a bit of zest, bring you to life. I've got a running event tomorrow, but I've been feeling a bit lackluster today. So wanting to kind of rev up my playlist.

0: to kind of get motivated and asking for suggestions from you. 0487 993 222. That's 0487 993 222. And also in about an hour, I'll be doing our quiz. So keep those numbers very handy for all those things coming your way.
1: Why aren't journalists allowed to tell you everything they see in court cases? And are those with means gaming suppression orders? We asked the self-described queen of banning things, retired Supreme Court Judge Betty King. 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
0: Now, if you're a fan of the theatre, this one's for you. Perseverance Street is an independent, not-for-profit theatre company based in Gympie. Dr. Sharon Hogan is the artistic director and chief executive. She caught up with Russell Varley to talk a bit more about this unique company.
2: What first drew you to theatre and performance?
3: Probably as a child. I used to put shows on under my house when I was 9 or 10 years of age and charge the neighbours' kids to come and see
2: them. Wow. So it goes back a couple of years.
3: Yes, and I used to write plays when I was at school and primary school and, you know, turn up with them and expect my poor teachers to read them. I would have typed them last night on my father's old paper he'd brought home from work. There's actually a term for it, and it's called natural dramatists. And when I went on to study drama, you know, and lecture in drama years later at university, I came across this term. And there's kids that you play games with, you know, who are the great storytellers, and the kids who can't stop performing, you know, even when their parents are telling them not to. Yeah.
2: And I guess you would be able to identify those types.
3: I do. I see them. I've just been doing a little consultancy with One Mile Primary School in Gympie, and they're there. They're everywhere. You see them, the kids that immediately go into role and love pretending. But we all love pretending. We pretend every day, don't we? Isn't it fake till you make it? Fake it till you make it.
2: Yeah. Absolutely. Tell us about Perseverance Street and how it all started.
3: Well, in 2022, I was the head of the arts at James Nash State High School here in Gympie, and what I came across is that there was a lack of pathways in the creative industries, particularly for young people who wanted to stay and live in the regions. So, you know, the narrative you're often told is that if you want to work as an artist of any kind, oh, you'll have to go to the big city. And so what I realised is that we needed an organisation. We actually needed a structure that could set up sustainable pathways for young people. But not just young people, people of all ages. So our program's now intergenerational. And the company's just gone from strength to strength in the last 4 years, yeah.
2: And I guess we hear that about a lot of careers, don't we, that you've got to go away to achieve anything, efforts to encourage people to stay in medicine in the regions and that sort of thing. So obviously it would apply to theatre as well.
3: We have to keep culture alive, and we have to keep our stories alive. We have to tell local stories. So about 70% of what we produce is regional stories, regional voices. We have one professional show every year, a community theatre show, which this one is that we've just got on now, and we do a youth production every year. So, and we do a production every year for mature women as well. So, yeah, we're making sure that everybody is heard, everybody's seen in our community.
2: And theatre, I guess, isn't just about being a performer.
3: No, marketing. It's actually being an entrepreneur. It's about everything, social entrepreneurship, being able to sell an idea, being able to work as a team. So that's what I love about it. We had a lot of young people come and help us start the company and volunteer their time, and so many of them have gone on to great things now as well, which is awesome.
2: That must be rewarding for you to see the talent grow and for them to go on and achieve big things.
3: Yeah, one of our early, like I'll call him one of our founding members of the company, he just got nominated for Matilda Award and won the Matilda Award for Queensland for Best New Emerging Artist. Now, he could have gone off to university and studied acting in Brisbane, but he didn't. He stayed and created work with us, and we toured work with him. And then he got that acknowledgement in a really tough industry. He stood out because he was in work already.
2: And what about some of the events you have coming up?
3: So we just selected an award-winning

0: he finds his mother, who and it's a long, that's a long story in itself. And in the end of the play, he realizes that he can do so much, and so does everybody else. So it's actually a play about recognizing the superpowers of those of us in our community that are a little bit neurospicy.
1: And I guess that's a theme for Perseverance Street.
0: It is Perseverance Street Theatre Company. We got our name just after the 2022 flood from a street sign in Gympie of Perseverance Street, which is just down near the river. And all you could see was the street sign sticking up out of the flood water.
1: We're still here.
0: We're still here. And what a great name for an arts organisation. And we hope to be here in 10 years.
2: Dr. Sharon Hogan there speaking with Russell Varley. Sounds like some very interesting pieces they've got going on there at the Perseverance Street Theatre Company. It's coming up now, 3 minutes to 7 o'clock. Been asking for your Eurovision song suggestions. This one seems to be a hot favourite. Think we can squeeze it in before the news.

0: bit of ABBA there, Waterloo, to take you up to the 7 o'clock news. After 7 o'clock, we're going to be lacing up the running shoes. We've got a council by-election, lots coming your way. Of course, a chat about the weather as well. I hope you can stick around.
1: Bringing us closer together.
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0: In this bulletin, North Brisbane residents go to the polls in a by-election. The Chinese president accepts an invitation to visit the US. And the Dolphins' magic win in the NRL at Lang Park. Good morning, ABC News with Sue Fitzpatrick. Voters in the Queensland seat of Stafford will head to the polls today to elect a new member of parliament. Here's state political reporter Jack Mackay.
1: The seat on Brisbane's north side was previously held by Labor-turned-independent MP Jimmy Sullivan until his death last month. Labor's candidate is the party's Assistant State Secretary Luke Richmond. Former Brisbane Councillor Fiona Hammond is running for the LNP. The government has focused on the cost of fuel in its campaign, while Labor has honed in on health. Labor has won Stafford at every election except one this century. The Greens are also running in the poll, but One Nation isn't.
0: Police have launched a

0: A side investigation after a man died north of Bundaberg. Chelsea Malunga reports.
1: Emergency services were called to an address on Moore Park Road at Gubarum following reports a man in his 30s was unconscious and not breathing after an alleged assault just before 8 o'clock last night. He suffered significant head injuries and was treated at the scene by paramedics but couldn't be saved. A crime scene has been declared and another man is being questioned by police. Anyone with relevant information is being urged to come forward as investigations continue.
0: A road safety expert has called for the Bruce Highway to be widened at the site of a fatal bus crash. On Thursday, a bus carrying 29 people rolled at Gumloo between Bowen and Townsville, killing a 26-year-old woman and injuring more than a dozen others. John Gaffney's son died in a Hunter Valley wedding bus crash in 2023. Mr. Gaffney says that part of the Bruce Highway in North Queensland is problematic and needs to be improved.
2: As an experienced traffic engineer, I would be suggesting that until the Bruce Highway is properly upgraded, which is years away, even though it's funded, that road should have a reduced speed limit.
0: A man in his 20s has been injured after being thrown and stood on by a bull in central Queensland. It happened at an address in Gracemere around 6:30 last night. He's been taken to Rockhampton Hospital in a stable condition with facial, head and neck injuries. Members of Australia's most prominent neo-Nazi group have remained active online despite claiming to have disbanded. Matt Martino from ABC News Verify reports.
3: The White Australia Group, also known as the National Socialist Network, is now a proscribed hate group after being listed yesterday by the federal government. Anyone involved in the organisation, even if it changes its name, risks 15 years in jail. The group announced it was disbanding in January to get around the laws, but its members have remained active online since. Leader Thomas Sewell has fundraised for a High Court challenge to the laws. He also recently appeared on a vodcast alongside a notorious American neo-Nazi.
0: Overseas now, Chinese President Xi Jinping will travel to the United States later this year after accepting an invitation from Donald Trump following a two-day visit by the American president to Beijing, where two major trade deals have been announced, as Tim Wharton reports.
4: Speaking to reporters on Air Force One on the way back to the United States, Donald Trump revealed that Beijing has agreed to buy 200 Boeing jets with the potential to purchase 750 more. The US president, who also announced China will buy billions of dollars worth of American farm products, revealed he also talked a lot with President Xi Jinping about Taiwan. Mr. Trump says the Chinese leader, who has now agreed to come to the United States, pushed him to end arms sales to the self-governing island, which Beijing claims as its own territory. The US president says he gave no commitment, but will talk to Taiwan's leader before making a decision.
0: Meantime, Japan's Prime Minister Sanae Takaichi has confirmed she received a phone call from Donald Trump on his way home from his visit to Beijing, discussing security matters regarding China. Relations between Japan and China are strained after Ms. Takaichi said an attack on Taiwan may trigger a response from Japan. US President Donald Trump says it will be tough for his British counterpart to survive as Prime Minister. Cyan Valence reports from London.
5: Against all odds, UK Prime Minister Sir Keir Starmer has held on to his job despite multiple ministers stepping down from Cabinet and more than 90 MPs declaring they no longer have confidence in his leadership. When US President Donald Trump was asked about his counterpart's future at number 10, the Commander-in-Chief said it would be hard for Sir Keir to stay in the job.
6: Tough thing, unless he can straighten out immigration, where he's weak.
5: Sir Keir will likely face challenges in the coming weeks from his former health secretary and the mayor of Manchester, who is trying to enter the parliament by standing in an upcoming by-election.
0: Tensions in the Middle East, provoked by the US and Israeli war with Iran, are continuing to build in the region. Amid revelations, the Israeli Prime Minister visited the UAE. His global affairs editor, Laura Tingle.
7: Leaders of the United Arab Emirates are reportedly furious with Benjamin Netanyahu after he claimed he had secretly visited the Gulf state during the war and achieved a major breakthrough in relations, something the UAE has flatly denied. But new leaks suggest other senior Israeli figures, including the head of Mossad and the IDF chief, have also been in the UAE. The revelations are embarrassing for the Emiratis with their Gulf neighbours and increase their vulnerability to Iranian attack. Bloomberg has also reported the UAE secretly tried and failed.

0: failed to get other Gulf states to jointly attack Iran. Laura Tingle, ABC News, Jerusalem.
1: Back home, a man has appeared in a Perth court to face accusations of exporting ants from Brisbane. David Webber reports.
2: Lu Zhu was accused of trying to export regulated native specimens, namely ants. Perth Magistrates Court heard that the 25-year-old allegedly exported ants of the Myrmica genus, also known as red ants, from Brisbane in March 2024. Mr Zhu also allegedly tried to export ants of the Iridomyrmex genus, also known as rainbow ants, a month later. Mr Zhu, who had an interpreter in court, was not required to plead. He was given bail with a $1,000 personal undertaking and was ordered not to leave Australia. Mr Zhu is scheduled to appear in court again next month.
1: Australia's leading marine conservation group warns inadequate funding to manage water pollution could cost the Great Barrier Reef dearly, as Hannah Moon reports.
3: The Australian Marine Conservation Society says the state and federal government's Reef 2050 catchment water quality strategy is an important step to reducing pollution at the Great Barrier Reef. However, they say that strategy lacks the ambition, adequate funding and detail required to make timely improvements. Australia has never met its own reef-wide water pollution reduction targets, despite extending the deadline three times since they were set in 2013. The conservation group's reef water quality manager, Dr. Max Hirschfeld, says more substantial funding is needed to make meaningful change.
4: Science has shown that the reef doesn't have enough time and water pollution needs to be reduced as soon as possible.
1: And now with sport, here's Erin Marsikavetara.
5: South Sydney coach Wayne Bennett is confident star centre Latrell Mitchell will be fit for State of Origin 1 despite hobbling from the field in the final minutes of the Rabbitohs' 32-10 Magic Round loss to the Dolphins. Mitchell was on return from a back injury and appeared to aggravate it during the game. Rabbitohs centre Campbell Graham has told ABC Sport he was grateful for Mitchell's efforts.
6: Definitely not 100. He's hardly trained with us leading into this game. I think he's done one captain's run. I really appreciate his effort. I thought he was strong for us again tonight.
5: Elsewhere, the Canterbury Bulldogs fell to a seventh defeat in 8 weeks against the Cronulla Sharks, going down 38-16. In the AFL, the Sydney Swans recorded a 6-point victory over Collingwood, while the Gold Coast defeated Port Adelaide by 25. Auckland FC has become the first side from New Zealand to reach an A-League men's soccer grand final after defeating Adelaide 3-0 in the second leg of their semi-final at Hindmarsh Stadium. And the women's A-League champions will be crowned today, with Melbourne City hosting Wellington Phoenix in the grand final in Melbourne.
1: To finance, stocks on Wall Street have closed lower amid surging energy prices and concerns about long-term inflation. The Dow Jones Industrial Average fell 1.07%. The global benchmark crude Brent crude is higher, gold is weaker, and the Aussie dollar is buying 71.47 US cents. Queensland's weather, widespread showers and patchy rain developing about the far west, scattered showers about the north tropical coast, partly cloudy elsewhere. Cairns 28, Townsville and Mount Isa 29, Mackay and Bundaberg 26, Rockhampton 27. In the southeast, a partly cloudy day with a high chance of showers. Brisbane and Logan 24, Ipswich 26, the Gold Coast 25, the Sunshine Coast 24, and Toowoomba going for a top today of 21 degrees.
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8: 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Katrina Bevan here with you. It's wonderful to have your company. I'm in the chair for Karen Wilson, who you would usually be hearing this time on a Saturday. She's had a couple of weeks off. She was away and then she's fallen ill, the poor thing. So rest up, Karen. We're wishing you a speedy recovery and hopefully she'll be back with you next Saturday. But in the meantime, having a wonderful time here with you, getting to host Saturday Brekkie. If you want to get in touch with me on any and all things, you can do so 1300 837 222, or you can send me a text 0487 993 222.
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8: I'll be with you right through until 9 o'clock.

Lock. This morning, I'm asking for your best songs to motivate you when you're not feeling it. When you have a job to do, but you're finding it hard to get started. Doing a run tomorrow, feeling a bit run down, and I'm blaming the kids. So I need some song suggestions to add to my playlist to kind of rev me up. Songs for when you need a bit of get up and go. Someone has suggested Born to Run by Bruce Springsteen. Thank you very much. Might give that a spin on the playlist. I've also been asking for your favourite Eurovision songs as well. Gave Waterloo by ABBA a spin just before the news. That suggestion came in. We'll be talking more about Eurovision in around about an hour or so. So get your suggestions in 1-300-837-222 or the text line 0487-993-222. You can also let me know if you have any events happening this weekend that you want to give a shout out as well. What's coming away? As I said, it's a big day for local politics in the Central Highlands with a council by-election getting underway. The polls open shortly. Find out what's involved in that before 8 o'clock. And of course, a big Saturday quiz coming your way, a luggage tag quiz. So how does it work? I give you an airport code and some clues, and you have to guess which airport it is. So those numbers that I've been saying over and over, have them ready, 1-300-837-222 or the text line 0487-993-222. Quick look at your weather this morning. Capricornia in the Central Highlands. Rockhampton, partly cloudy, top of 27. Gladstone, mostly sunny, top of 26. Billawilla, partly cloudy, 28. Yeppoon, mostly sunny, a bit cooler, top of 24. Blackwater, Clermont, Springshaw and Emerald, mostly sunny, 26. Rolleston, also mostly sunny, but a top of 25. In the Wide Bay of Burnett, Bundaberg and Monto, partly cloudy, a top of 26. Gaynda, partly cloudy, a top of 27. Gympie, shower to 24. Harvey Bay, possible shower 25. Kingaroy, partly cloudy, 22. Maryborough, possible shower in 28. If you had any rainfall overnight, you want to let me know, you can do so. Taking a look at the weather right this moment. Temperatures, Billawilla, it's almost 13 degrees, almost 19 in Gladstone, Rockhampton 16, Yeppoon 17, Blackwater almost 13, Emerald 15, Rolleston is 13, and in the Wide Bay, Burnett, we've got Bundaberg almost, we'll say 15, it's 15.6, Harvey Bay 16, Kingaroy 14, Maryborough 15, and Tincan Bay is 17 degrees. In just a moment, lacing up our running shoes for a massive running event, almost two decades old. Start warming up for that one. Coming your way after the Steve Miller Band's The Joker.

0: the Steve Miller Band there with Joker. It's 17 minutes past seven. Up next, lacing up our running shoes. So get warmed up. Warning you now.
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0: It's a beautiful, crisp morning here on Quay Street. Very peaceful, not much traffic of the motoring or foot variety. But tomorrow, that'll be a different story. There'll be hordes of runners speeding past the studio here on Quay Street for the annual Rocky River Run. To tell us how things are shaping up, one of the organisers, Levi Appleton. Good morning, Levi. How are things looking ahead of tomorrow?
3: Good morning. Oh, it's going to be a great day. It's all coming together. We're starting to, you know, see the setup in Customs House for people to collect their bibs today. Runners will be carb loading. They'll be getting those nervous energies. The weather's going to be absolutely prime with the wind dropping out and a nice, cool, clear morning for us. So it's just going to be a great day.
0: Yes. Oh, good. Reminded me. I'm taking part, so I do need to get my bib. So thank you.
3: Don't forget, before 4 p.m. today, you get down there to collect your bibs. There is an opportunity for 2 and 5K races to pick up their bibs tomorrow morning, but we just suggest that people get down there today if they can. It's a much better opportunity.
0: Yes.
3: So it's going to be awesome. The river course, obviously, is just amazing and stunning, and it's just an absolute highlight on the calendar every year.
0: How many competitors have you got this year? It has kind of sold out in the past. How's it looking?
3: Yeah, look, it's nearly there. The 2K race is already sold out, and the 10K is just a sniff away from going as well. But we've got just under 2,700 competitors for this year's event. So it's nearly as big as ever, and it's going to be great.
0: Yeah, how does that compare to previous years? Is that pretty on par with the usual?
3: It's pretty on par. I think they might have hit 3,000 at other previous years, but we had some slight delays in launching the registrations this year. So to get 2,700 in about 10 or 12 weeks is just phenomenal. Shows the great support for the event. We've got fabulous sponsors, and just the community love this race.
0: Yes, we've got, so you mentioned it there, 10 kilometres, 5 kilometres, 2 kilometres, and also the half marathon. Any tips for those taking part in the first time? Levi, you've done it a few times before. What are your kind of hot tips?
3: Oh, look, the goal for people, if it's a distance you've never run before, so if it's your first 10K, the goal is to just get out there and get it done. You know, you're probably going to suffer a little bit. You might enjoy it a little bit, but it's just about getting it done. And then you can, you know, come back next year and go for the same distance, but with some training, you might enjoy it a little bit more and be able to go a little bit faster. But the goal is just to, you know, not put yourself in too much of a hole that your heart rate is, you know, too high that you have to stop or that you injure yourself or anything like that. You just want to race smart and try and enjoy it as much as possible.
0: Any kind of hot favourites this year for who might take it out?
3: Oh, look, I'm not too familiar. There's just going off park run, there's a few young fellas who are coming through who have been putting up some really good times. So I think you'll find there might be a bit of a changing of the guard happening where some of these new young guns will be pushing some of the old fellas for their times on the races. So I'm very excited to see who gets on the podium.
0: Yes, right. I'm very excited too. I'm doing the half, but I won't be one of those people. I'll be huffing and puffing right at the back of the pack. But, you know, as you said, get it done. That's the attitude. I've been asking this morning because I've been feeling a bit lackluster. I blame my two young kids for people's best song, like their get up and go song, so I can add it to the playlist for tomorrow. I've got a few suggestions here. Susan in Rockhampton, Pumped Up Kicks by Foster and the People. Purple Eat, People Eater from Ron. I think that's from that musical. That one, interesting choice, Ron. Don't know about that, but I'll give it a whirl and see. We've got Chicago's Hold On. Dave said in Woodgate says that always motivates him. Sunshine, Lollipops and Rainbows by Leslie Gore. I'm putting you on the spot, Levi. Do you have a good go-to like playlist song for those runs that you're kind of not feeling it, but you just got to get done? Any suggestions?
3: Oh, look, we've sometimes had an opportunity to run with a bit of a group for some of our Saturday long runs. And one of the songs we do put on is Are You Ready by AC/DC.
0: Oh, so that's yes.
3: One of our pump up sort of just gets you going when you're feeling a bit down. Yeah.
0: Yeah, AC/DC, that's a good one. Sorry, I'm writing it down so I can. can add it to the playlist after this because I will forget. So Levi Apperton, one of the organisers, speaking about the Rocky River Run getting underway tomorrow. The event, it's in its 18th year. That's a really amazing achievement to have been going so long. It's such a community-driven event. Why do you think it's such a popular one that can kind of continues to attract entrants?
3: I think it's an event that's for all ages. So it's for, you know, those athletes, you know, literally who are pushing themselves and their times, but it's also for someone coming and doing their first 10K walk. You know what I mean? With the pram or whatever they're doing with their family. We're seeing a lot of younger people flood into running and into these events over the last 5 years as well. So I think it's just continued to be an event that is iconic because of its location and because of its all ages capacity. People just love it and get around it and celebrate it.
0: Yeah, they certainly do. And yeah, it's a beautiful course. Nice winterish morning weaving in around the river there and crossing all the bridges as well. Well, hope that all goes well, Levi, tomorrow. Thanks so much for talking us through it and for your song suggestions. And yeah, wish me luck.
3: No, good luck tomorrow on your half marathon. Is it your first one?
0: No, I've done it. I did it last year and I was okay. I didn't struggle too much. A few years ago, I had a really bad time. So it took me a few years to try again.
3: And are you going for a particular time?
0: Yeah, but I don't want to. I'm one of those slow runners, you know. I just do it as I like, plod along and have a good time. So I'll tell you, but you'll probably be horrified. Looking at 2.5 hours.
3: No, that's great. Just remember that everyone is going to go out and run tomorrow. And they're all different distances. They're all different fitness levels, but there's all the same perceived effort.
0: Yes, yeah, so exactly.
3: You're going to go and push yourself just like someone else is going to push themselves. They're just going to have maybe a different time. Could be slower, could be faster. So yes. Good on you for getting out there.
0: Oh, thanks. And good on you too, Levi. Thanks so much for telling us all about the race. That's Levi Apperton there, one of the organisers of the Rocky River Run, giving us the rundown ahead of tomorrow. Conditions looking really good. 2,700 people taking part. Really popular event. Great to see it's going well. And thank you so much for your suggestions coming in about songs to kind of get up and go, rev you up a bit when you're feeling a bit lackluster. We've got Pumped Up Kicks by Foster and the People from Susan in Rockhampton. Ron says The Purple People Eater. We've got Dave in Woodgate saying Chicago Hold On. That always motivates him. And we've got Sunshine Lollipops and Rainbows coming in there as a suggestion as well. Keep them coming in. 0487 993 222. In just a moment, a full wrap of what's in store for your weather today and into the weekend. Stick around for that one. And here is some Huey Lewis and the news. If this

0: Huey Lewis and the News. If this is it, it's just coming up to 7:30 on ABC Capricornia and ABC Wide Bay. In just a moment, a full look at what's in store for your weather today and into the weekend.
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0: 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Good morning, Christy.
4: Good morning, Katrina.
0: What have we got on the cards?
4: Look, a reasonably settled day today. We've got a little bit of fog around this morning. It doesn't look super widespread, but there's a few patches here and there that I can see on the satellite, particularly down sort of over the inland parts of the Wide Bay Burnett District. Looks like there's some low clouds sort of down Kingaroy way too. So take care if you do happen to hit any of that if you're out on the roads. Otherwise, once that clears up, we've just got a little bit of patchy cloud here and there sort of pushing it onshore. Lots of sunshine, though, I think, for much of the listening area. Maybe one or two showers are pushing onto perhaps the sort of more the Wide Bay coastal region, down around Garry, Maryborough, some of the sort of areas around the southern and eastern parts of the Wide Bay Burnett District. Probably not too much getting up into the Capricornia today. And top temperatures were generally in the mid to high 20s, so heading for a top of about 24 for Yeppoon and Gympie, 25 for Hervey Bay, Gladstone, Emerald, Blackwater, Bundaberg, Maryborough, all heading for 26, 27 for Rocky and Gander, and 28 at Billawilla today.
0: Yeah, some nice cooler temperatures. We're slowly getting into that winter weather. But as you said, a couple of cloudy patches and areas with a bit of rain today. It's also still pretty blowy out on the water.
4: Yeah, so look, we've still got some fairly fresh southeasterly winds. That's what's really blowing those showers onto the coast, and it'll continue to do so tomorrow. Actually, we may even see a couple more showers creeping onto the Capricornia coast tomorrow. But yes, it is sort of windy out there. Nothing that's giving us warnings for our coastal waters, though. So we're actually just about warning free across the whole state, which is pretty unusual. But we do have southeasterly winds out on the coastal waters, 10 to 15 knots, generally maybe reaching up to 20 knots offshore in some spots. Probably similar for the sort of the waters further south as well. Generally, those southeasterlies 10 to 15 knots for today.
0: Yeah, the warning, or almost warning free, I guess, that doesn't happen very often. But we're getting into that time of year where it's hopefully a little bit calmer for a lot of people after a very tumultuous few months of weather. So that about wraps it up then. Sounds, pretty straightforward. Nothing else of note?
4: Yeah, look, not in the short term. So, again, just maybe a couple of showers near the coast tomorrow. We do have the rain band it's extending, actually, this cloud band right from the Pilbara through the Northern Territory into southwest Queensland and South Australia today. That is going to make its way eastwards and cross southern Queensland into sort of Monday, Tuesday next week. Probably not, though the Capricornia is really going to be on the edge of it. So some picking up the showers across the Capricornia, but we could see some rain areas through the Wide Bay Burnett with that system as it comes through. So the potential for some places to be getting sort of 10 to 20 millimetres over the sort of Monday, Tuesday in more southern parts of the listening area with that system coming through. And then it'll bring probably some slightly moist air with it, so some warm overnight minimum temperatures with a fair bit of cloud and sort of moisture in the air as that system comes past in the start of next week. And then it'll push offshore and we're looking back to pretty much sunny conditions for the second half of next week.
0: Yeah, okay. So get your washing in now if you are one of the areas today that's not in for rain before next week. Christy Johnson, thanks so much for giving us a wrap of the weather.
4: No problem. Thanks, Katrina.
0: Christy Johnson with the Bureau of Meteorology there, letting us know what's in store for today and into the weekend. Coming up to 25 minutes to 8 o'clock on ABC Capricornia and ABC Wide Bay. Being asking this morning for the songs, your favourite Eurovision songs, and also songs to kind of motivate you, songs to get up and go when you're feeling a bit lacklustre, feeling a bit just flat. Got to run tomorrow. I'm also just feeling not quite feeling it, but you know, keen to get it done, and have been asking for your song suggestions. Thank you for everyone that's sending them in. Chicago Hold On from Dave and Woodgate. Ron suggested The Purple People Eater. I do like musical songs, so I'm not against that, Ron. I might give that one a whirl. Susan in Rockhampton, Pumped Up Kicks by Foster and the People. Yes. I've also got a message here from Tom and Gwen in Gin Vegas. I'm assuming that's Gin, letting me know they had 1.5 mils in the rain gauge this morning. Thank you, Tom and Gwen, for letting me know. If you've had some rainfall or you want to let me know about a song that motivates you, you can do so. 0487 993 222, 0487 993 222, or you can give me a call, 1300 837 222. Keep those numbers handy for the quiz as well, coming your way very soon. It's a airport code quiz, our luggage tag quiz. So I give you the airport code and some clues about which airport it could be. You guess it, you get a prize. We've got a lovely prize cupboard, some of our flat torches still available, some gardening magazines. That could be yours. You could be the lucky winner today. Have those numbers ready to go for our luggage tag quiz. Speaking of songs to get up and go and Eurovision songs, this one, I think, ticks both the boxes. Might be a bit much for you at, you know, 7:30 on a Saturday morning, but I just thought, why not? Why not? It's a Eurovision song, and it's a great motivator, I feel. Gina G, Just a Little Bit.

0: Gina G, just a little bit. Yay or nay? What do you reckon? That was ticking two boxes because I've been asking for your Eurovision songs that you know or like, and that was a Eurovision song, and also songs to motivate you, to give you a bit of get up and go when you need that bit of zhuzh of a morning to do something that you don't really want to do, because I'm trying to make a playlist for my half marathon tomorrow that I'm feeling a little bit lackluster about, and I've had some great suggestions for you. Just one here from Gloria in Maryborough. Hi, Katrina. How about Katy Perry, Roar. I love that one. Thanks, Gloria. Or Eye of the Tiger by Survivor. That is a good one as well. Always makes me think of Rocky and a Rocky montage. So really appreciate those suggestions. Keep them coming. 0487 993 222. If you want to get in touch, let me know your suggestion. Also, if you have anything happening this weekend and you want to give it a bit of a plug, I'll allow it. Let me know what it is. 0487 993 222. Coming up now, 19 minutes to 8 o'clock. Very soon we'll have our luggage tag quiz. So I give you an airport code and some clues about where this airport is. And first in, best dressed, if you call up and get it, you may just get a prize. Gardening magazine might be in it for you. A ABC torch, little flat bookmarky looking torch thing might be in it for you as well. Get the numbers ready, 1300 837 222, coming your way in just a moment. But first, before that, we're going to head off to the Callide Valley show in just a tick.
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0: Yesterday, the Callide Valley Show kicked off in Billawheeler. This year marks 90 years of the annual local agriculture show, with everything on offer from children's entertainment, horse and cattle events in the centre ring, pavilions with local entries, and a crasherama and rodeo tonight. Secretary of the Callide Valley Agriculture and Pastoral Society, Cassandra Warmington, spoke with the ABC's Vanessa Jarrett about what visitors can expect at the show.
3: They can expect all the horse events happening. We've got the Droughtmaster feature show, trade sites, lots of trade sites. We've got about 60 trade sites. The pavilion will be open where everyone can have a look at all the wares of things that people have entered into the pavilion, and lots of entertainment for the kids on offer today as well.
4: Any other big highlights across the weekend for the two-day event?
3: Oh, definitely. We have, being our 90th show, we've got a large contingent of entrants into our Tiny Tots and showgirl and showperson competition this year as well.
4: And you just said it there, celebrating 90 years this year. That's an incredible feat for a little country show.
3: Yeah, well, actually, our first show was in 1933, and we've only missed three shows in all of that time. Yeah, it's pretty amazing.
4: And what shows, what years were those shows not on? I believe one's obviously some during the COVID, and I think another one was during the World War.
3: Yeah, one was during World War, one during the COVID year, and I think we got rained out one year.
4: Are there any ways the committee's honouring the history this year?
3: We're honouring it through remembering all the things from past, and some of our performers are even doing a special dance or show in response to that too.
4: How much work goes on behind the scenes putting the show together from the volunteer committee?
3: A lot of work. So we're in charge of everything here in regards to the grounds. Yeah, so people are working all year round to make sure that the grounds and the facilities are in the best condition that they can be. And yeah, so, and there's lots of planning that goes on all year round to make this event happen.
4: And I'm sure you'll always accept some more volunteers. You're still on the lookout for some more people to help out?
3: Oh, definitely. So we're very keen for volunteers in the horse ring, especially helping out with a horse event. And then throughout the year, we're always looking for volunteers to help out with maintenance around the place too.
4: How long have you been a volunteer for, Cassandra? What do you love about volunteering for the Show Society?
3: Oh, well, I've been with the Show Society for a few years now. And but a lot of the others here have been here much longer than I have, and yeah, they're very committed to bringing forward an event that our town can be proud of.
4: And so head on down to the show this weekend today in Billyweather at the showgrounds there.
3: Awesome stuff. We look forward to seeing as many as can make it through the gates. That'll be great.
0: Cassandra Wilmington from the Callide Show speaking there to the ABC's Vanessa Jarrett. So today, the last day to catch all the action at the Billawheeler Showgrounds. Sounds like it's going to be a lovely day. If you want to get along to that, it's 7:45 on ABC Capricornia and ABC Wide Bay.
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0: In just a moment, I'll be doing our luggage tag quiz. It's when I give you a three-letter airport code and some clues, and you have to guess which airport I'm talking about. And if you get it, first in best dress, you get a little prize pack. What have I got in the prize cupboard? I know there's gardening magazines, and I know there's those flat torches. They kind of look like bookmarks. They're very cool. So there'll be at least those two things in the prize pack. That I can guarantee you. The numbers you need, 1-300-837-222. If you can call in for the quiz, that'd be great. If you want to text me about any and all things, you can do that too, 0487-993-222. Been asking for your songs that motivate you, you get up and go when you're feeling a bit, bit meh, a bit lackluster. Had some great suggestions coming in. Gloria in Maryborough suggested Katy Perry's Roar or Eye of the Tiger by Survivor. And I've got Always Look on the Bright Side of Life from Lynn in Hervey Bay. That's a good one, Lynn. That makes me think of Monty Python instantly when I hear that song. I'll add them to the list. I'm adding all of them to the list. And I think we'll have a good mix, of very eclectic mix by the end of the show. Keep your suggestions coming in, 0487-993-222. The quiz coming your way. You know what, Gloria? Why not? Why not a bit of Katy Perry on a Saturday morning? This is Raw.

0: Yes, you'll hear me roar tomorrow by Katy Perry there. Sorry, Katy Perry singing, you're going to hear me roar. Got so excited from the song, got my words mixed up. I'll be roaring that when I cross the finish line, hopefully at the Rocky River Run tomorrow. Been asking for your suggestions of songs that you played to kind of when you need a bit of oomph, bit of zhuzh when you're not feeling it, and I've had some great suggestions coming through. That one was from Gloria in Maryborough. Thank you, Gloria. I've got a suggestion here from Joan in Harvey Bay, her song for getting going, My Life by Billy Joel. Good one, Joan. Might give that a play this morning. Dave in Woodgate again, The New Radicals, You Only Get What You Give. What a cracker. It is a cracker, Dave. Good suggestions coming through, everyone. Thank you so much. 0487 993 222. If you want to keep them coming in a moment, though, it's time for the quiz. It's 8 minutes to 8 o'clock.
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0: It's a jaunty little tune that Karen has there for her quiz, doesn't she? Now, luggage tag, quizzes. This is what Karen usually does. So she gives you a three-letter airport code and some clues, and you have to guess which airport it is. So the code this morning is YQX. Bit of a tricky one. The code is YQX. The first clue. This airport served as a crucial refueling stop for transatlantic flights during the 1940s and 1960s. So it's YQX, and the airport served as a crucial refueling stop for transatlantic flights during the 1940s and 60s. 1-300-837-222. That might be a bit tricky. It's a bit of a tricky one this week. Have a think. I've got another clue for you if no one gets it before then.
1: Hi, I'm David Dowsett. On Breakfast next week, you'll hear local news, local weather and local stories. And of course, we'll keep you across all the big stories from around the country and the world. That's Breakfast next week from 6:30 on ABC White Bay.
0: So, do you know what it is? YQX served as a crucial refueling stop for transatlantic flights during the 1940s and 60s. 1-300-837-222. That's pretty tricky. I'll give you another clue. This airport was also a key participant in Operation Yellow Ribbon. So what was Operation Yellow Ribbon? This airport was one of a few accepting diverted flights when US airspace closed during 9/11. So 38 aircraft were diverted here, carrying more than 6,000 passengers, almost doubling the town's population of almost 10,000 people. So people in the town, they took the plane, people in, providing food and shelter, and it inspired a hit musical, Come From Away. So the airport, YQX. The clues served as a crucial refueling stop for transatlantic flights during the 1940s and 60s. It was a key participant in Operation Yellow Ribbon, accepting 38 diverted aircraft during 9/11, carrying more than 6,000 passengers into the town. It's inspired a hit musical, Come From Away. We've got Kirsty from Bundaberg. Let's see if she's got it. Good morning, Kirsty.
2: Good morning. We're going for Uganda and Canada.
0: It is Gander International Airport, Newfoundland and Labrador in Canada. Well done, Kirsty. What was the clue that gave it away?
2: Canada? The 1949
0: fueling
2: thing.
0: Oh, you got that. Yep, okay. And have you seen the musical Come From Away or any of the documentaries about how the town kind of took in all these people from the diverted flights during 9/11?
2: Yes, there's some beautiful songs in that one. Absolutely adore. What's your favourite song? Yeah. Can't Speak. And the Playhouse at Bundaberg. So I think
0: they're doing
2: some auditions for the play, the musical.
0: Yes, yeah. Well, you're cutting in and out a bit there, but I love the enthusiasm.

0: Well, look, good luck for the journey and for the dog and for the concert and all of the things. Thanks for calling in. I really, really love people taking part in the quiz. Stay on the line and Mick's going to get your details for a prize. Thanks, Kirsty.
1: Thank you.
0: Kirsty there, she got it. She got it in one. So there was a few clues there. She said it was the first clue that gave it away, that it was a refueling stop for transatlantic flights during the 1940s and 60s. So the code was YQX and it was Gander International Airport in Newfoundland and Labrador, Canada. Thanks, Sue from Mount Perry, for calling in as well. Sorry that Kirsty in Bundaberg got in first. Have fun at the Split Ends concert, ladies, and good luck with the diabetic dog in the car as well. Sounds like they're on quite a journey. Are you on a journey this morning? Let me know. 0487 993 222. I've been collecting songs to help you get up and go, to motivate you. I think there's some probably Split Ends songs that fit the bill in that one. I've got a suggestion here from Monty in Bundaberg, The Air That I Breathe. Nice song for the fun run. Thanks, Monty. I'll add it to the list. I'm taking any and all suggestions. Look, I really need some motivation for tomorrow, so please, please keep them coming in. It's 2 minutes to 8 o'clock.
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0: Yes, I've been asking for your favourite Eurovision songs, if you have one. It's a bit niche. And also songs that help motivate you, give you that bit of a kick up the bum that you need on days where you just can't really be bothered. And your suggestions coming in have been great. Let's do a recap. We've got Gloria and Mary Burrows suggested Katy Perry's Roar, which I played because I thought, why not? Eye of the Tiger as well. Joan in Harvey Bay, My Life by Billy Joel. Love it. David Woodgate, You Only Get What You Give. What a cracker. I agree. Ron, Purple People Eater. Hold On by Chicago. And we've got The Air That I Breathe as well. Sorting through all the texts here. So, yeah, really, really loving all the suggestions. Keep them coming. After 8 o'clock, we're going to take a bit of a trip to Europe and take a notch up of our kitsch and campness and glitter and gold to talk all things Eurovision. Delta, Australia's entry, she's through the final and she's got a pretty good chance as well, surprisingly. So I've got a Eurovision expert aficionado here to talk about what it all means. Hope you can stick around after the 8 o'clock news.
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0: Good morning, ABC News with Sue Fitzpatrick. Polling booths have now opened in the Queensland seat of Stafford to elect a new Member of Parliament. The state seat on Brisbane's north side was previously held by Labor-turned-independent MP Jimmy Sullivan until his death last month. Labor's candidate is the party's Assistant State Secretary, Luke Richmond, while former Brisbane councillor Fiona Hammond is running for the LNP. The Greens are also running a candidate, but One Nation isn't. Police have launched a homicide investigation after a man died north of Bundaberg. Chelsea Malunga reports.
1: Emergency services were called to an address on Moore Park Road at Gubarum following reports a man in his 30s was unconscious and not breathing after an alleged assault just before 8 o'clock last night. He suffered significant head injuries and was treated at the scene by paramedics but couldn't be saved. A crime scene has been declared and another man is being questioned by police. Anyone with relevant information is being urged to come forward as investigations continue.
0: A man in his 20s has been injured after being thrown and stood on by a bull in central Queensland. It happened at an address in Gracemere around 6:30 last night. He's been taken to Rockhampton Hospital in a stable condition with facial, head and neck injuries. Members of Australia's most prominent neo-Nazi group have been raising money to challenge the government's hate speech laws in the High Court. Matt Martino from ABC News Verify reports.
2: The federal government yesterday listed the White Australia group, also

0: Known as the National Socialist Network, as a prescribed hate group. It means anyone involved in the organisation, even if it changes its name, risks 15 years in jail. The group had announced it was disbanding in January to get around the laws, but has been fundraising online to try and challenge them. It's raised more than $150,000. The government says it's confident the legislation will survive being tested.
1: Overseas now, at least six people have been killed in an Israeli airstrike in southern Lebanon as the two countries agree to extend their ceasefire for another 45 days, as Ali Crew reports.
2: The month-long truce between Israel and Lebanon had been due to expire tomorrow, but the US State Department says the two countries have agreed to extend it after talks in Washington. But the ceasefire hasn't stopped Israel targeting what it says are sites linked to the Iranian-backed Lebanese group Hezbollah. In the latest attack, the Lebanese state news agency says an Israeli strike on a civil defence centre in southern Lebanon killed a number of people, including three paramedics. Hezbollah, which has also continued to launch drones and rockets into northern Israel, did not take part in the talks in the US.
1: US President Donald Trump has called Japan's Prime Minister from Air Force One as he flew out of China. North Asia correspondent Natalie Whiting reports.
3: Japan's Prime Minister Takeuchi Sanai says Mr. Trump called her on his flight back to the United States following his two-day visit to China. She says Mr. Trump provided a detailed explanation of the trip and they exchanged views on issues surrounding Beijing, including security matters. Bilateral relations between Japan and China are at a significant low point following tension over the future of Taiwan. Japan had reportedly sought a stopover from Mr. Trump ahead of his meeting with Xi Jinping, but that didn't happen. Natalie Whiting, ABC News, Tokyo.
1: To sport, and in the AFL, the Gold Coast Suns have extended their perfect record in Darwin, notching a 10th consecutive victory with a 25-point win over Port Adelaide. Jed Walter and Ned Moyle kicked three goals each as the Suns moved into the top four with a 15-8-98 to 10-13-73 victory, despite losing Lachie Weller and Will Graham to first-half injuries. Gold Coast Sam Collins has told ABC Sport it was another pleasing performance from his side in the top end.
4: We love coming here, and a couple of men down at half time, well fought out game by the Sunnies today. Very proud of our team today. It was super, and most importantly to the NT for turning out for us today. 11,000-12,000 here today. We absolutely love coming here, and yeah, love their support.
1: Ladder leader Sydney overcame a scare to defeat Collingwood by 6 points at the SCG. Queensland's weather, widespread showers and patchy rain developing about the far west, scattered showers about the north tropical coast, partly cloudy elsewhere. Cairns 28, Townsville and Mount Isa 29, Rockhampton 27. In the southeast, a partly cloudy day with a high chance of showers. Brisbane and Logan 24, Ipswich 26, the Gold Coast 25, the Sunshine Coast 24, and Toowoomba going for a top of 21 degrees.
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Good morning. Happy Saturday to you. Hope you're having a lovely morning, whatever you may be up to. It's great to have your company. Filling in for Karen Wilson. She'd usually be here with you on a Saturday. She was away for a couple of weeks on holiday. Now she's crook, the poor thing. Wishing her a speedy recovery. Hopefully she'll be back with you next Saturday. In the meantime, though, having lots of fun filling in for her. I'm usually in the newsroom. They've let me loose again to host Saturday Brekkie, and very much enjoying this little sojourn behind the desk, if I do say so myself. I'll be with you right through until 9 o'clock. Been having a lot of fun getting your suggestions this morning for songs that help you get up and go, get motivated, give you a bit of je ne sais quoi when you're not feeling it, feeling a bit low. And this song might be the one that you slap on to get you up and moving. I've had lots of great suggestions coming through. I've just had another one from Charlie and Sue Kempson in Mount Perry. Thank you. John Farnham, The Voice. Yes, yes. Doesn't that just make you motivated and just want to stand up on a table and cheer? And Ganglang, This Is Australia as well. Very good suggestions. Thank you to Charlie and Sue for sending that one through.

0: If you have a suggestion, 0487 993 222, you can send me a message. I think we're building a pretty good playlist for me tomorrow. The reason I've been asking you for these songs is because I'm doing a half marathon with the Rocky River on tomorrow. Not really feeling super prepared or motivated. I blame my children. But going to give it a crack anyway. And, you know, good playlist is essential. Haven't really had a chance to put one together. So, you know, you're helping me a lot. I've also been asking for Eurovision songs, your favourite Eurovision songs. And some of these suggestions are also songs that have been in Eurovision. So it's kind of two birds, one stone. We'll be talking about Delta Goodrum, her performance. She's through to the final for Australia and she's got some pretty good odds, which, you know, isn't usual for Australia. So we're going to be hearing from our Eurovision expert, our aficionado, very soon on that. Also, though, Central Highlands residents, they're heading to the polls today as a local election looms. So how can you vote? When will you know the results? Find out very soon.
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2: Hi, I'm David Dowsett. On Breakfast next week, you'll hear local news, local weather and local stories. And of course, we'll keep you across all the big stories from around the country and the world. 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
0: Yeah, look, it's a big day for local politics in the Central Highlands with a council by-election getting underway. Almost half of eligible voters have taken part in early and postal voting with booths. They've probably just opened. They were set to open at 8 o'clock at 10 locations across the Central Highlands, closing at 6 o'clock tonight. Voting is, of course, compulsory, and the cost of the by-election, that's passed on to the council to pay. The by-election, it was sparked by former councillor Gay Cypher's shock resignation at a council meeting in March after 14 years at the council table. In order of the ballot paper, the candidates are Emerald Transport Organisation owner Amanda Fillett, Blackwater business owner Bronwyn Dalton, Capella farmer Edward Shaw, teacher Christine Wilson and council employee Sian Lee Haskari. I caught up with Electoral Commission of Queensland Executive Director Julie Kavanagh yesterday to find out more about the process.
3: So late on Friday afternoon, towards the end of early voting, about 40% of people have voted, which is just over 7,200 people. So that's a really great start.
0: That's quite a lot. We saw that, you know, have seen that trend, I guess, in the last few years with state and federal elections, that the early voting percentage gets bigger and bigger. Is that pretty usual for these kind of local government by-elections to see that large number of people voting early?
3: It really is lately. We've seen an increase in early voting pretty well across the state at most by-elections, and that was the case also at our last major elections back in 2024. So it seems to be the trend. It's convenient for people coming into town to vote early, and we're seeing it here.
0: Yes, and certainly, I guess, at places like the Central Highlands, there's a lot of rural communities within that area as well. So, yeah, the trip to town might be then when they can tie in voting and do it
3: That's right.
0: So, yeah, we've seen that round about that 40% for people that might not know there's a by-election happening. Can you talk us through a bit about how it works?
3: Yes, certainly. So the by-election was triggered upon the resignation of a councillor, and then council has approached the Electoral Commission to conduct the by-election, which is compulsory. So it is compulsory voting for this by-election, and election day is tomorrow. And so voting is available across 10 locations from 8 a.m. until 6 p.m. tomorrow. And we would really encourage people to come out and vote. It's an important matter to vote in for your councillor who's going to represent your community.
0: Yes, and we've got quite a few people that have put their hands up, the candidates. One, two, three, four, five candidates that we've got ready to kind of run for this spot. So that's a good kind of showing, I suppose, for a rural council, would you say?
3: Yes, look, it really is. It's quite well contested, and that means people are engaged in the community. So we'd really love to see 100% of the people enrolled in Central Highlands turn out and vote. And if they haven't voted early, tomorrow is the last opportunity to turn out and vote in person. And for those people who might have cast a postal ballot, if you've received that, fill it out. Get it back in the mail to us quickly, because we might be waiting on some of those postal ballots in order to finalise the election and declare the elected councillor.
0: So just on that, when might the results be available?
3: Well, if there's a clear outcome, we might declare as early as in the first couple of days of next week. If there isn't a clear outcome, we will have to wait 10 days until some postal ballots continue to arrive. In that 10-day period, if the result becomes clear as we get more postal ballots back in, we'll declare any time during that period. But we may have to wait for that 10th day, which is around the 26th of May.
0: Right. So either way, though, by the end of the month, we should have an idea at the latest, by the sounds.
3: Yes, I would imagine by the end of May, we should know who the new councillor is for Central Highlands Regional Council.
0: And you mentioned it there, when and where people can vote today. There is 10 locations across Central Highlands open from 8 till 6. And that's all on the website as well, if people want to know exactly where to go in their town.
3: Yes, that's exactly right. We did send people a maroon-coloured voter information card. If you do take that with you to vote tomorrow, it does speed up the process through the polling booth, but you can still vote even if you don't have that card with you.
0: Julie Kavanagh, thanks so much for giving us the rundown.
3: Thanks very much, Katrina.
0: Electoral Commission of Queensland Executive Director Julie Kavanagh speaking there. If you're looking for places to vote, you can head along to their website, the Electoral Commission of Queensland, and find My Polling Booth, and it pops up with all the different locations. There's 10 across the Central Highlands, open from 8 this morning till 6 o'clock tonight. And of course, I did invite a representative from the Central Highlands Regional Council to come on the program and speak about the election. The council declined that opportunity. It is 13 minutes past 8 o'clock. In a moment, we will be talking all things Eurovision. Of course, I've been asking for your songs that motivate you when you're not feeling it. I decided to give, who was the suggestion? Dave in Woodgate suggested You Only Get What You Give from the New Radicals. So here you go, Dave. Thanks for your suggestion. This is the New Radicals.

0: New Radicals, you get what you give. Thanks for that suggestion, Dave in Woodgate. We'll add it to the playlist tomorrow to get me across the finish line. And thank you, everyone else, for your suggestions for songs to give you a bit of oomph, bit of get up and go when you're not feeling it. Keep them coming in, 0487 993 222. Up next, continuing the theme, that music of the uplifting variety theme, talking all things Eurovision. It's 18 minutes past 8 o'clock.
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0: It's that time of year again. The glitter and golden fanfare of Eurovision is upon us. Kicked off this week in Vienna. Of course, behind the colour and campness, there are again protests. National broadcasters in several countries, they're boycotting the event over Israel's participation. And there's also demonstrations at the event. There's counter demonstrations. But Australia is taking part. Delta Goodrum has made it through to the finals with her single Eclipse. And the betting odds have her listed pretty favourably, which was surprising to me. Here's some of that tune or some of her performance.

0: someone who knows a thing or two about Eurovision, the ABC's Ross Kay. G'day, Ross.
1: Good morning, Katrina. How are you?
0: Good, good, good. How are you feeling on Eurovision finals eve? And what do you reckon?
1: The excitement is palpable. There are people who are looking really, really tired because a couple of times this week they've either stayed up really late or got up really early to watch the first two semi-finals of Eurovision 2026. Delta was in the second one. And I don't know about you, but I thought she nailed it.
0: Yeah.
1: Absolutely nailed the performance.
0: I was surprised. I jumped on to have a look and was blown away. She's, you know, and at the start, she's going good and you're thinking, oh, yeah, classic Delta. She can really sing. And then she goes to the piano and goes on top of it and it lifts her up. So that it was some good, like, Eurovision fanfare in there as well.
1: It had flames. It had fireworks. She's all in resplendent in gold. Secret podium that rises up out of the piano. That's great. So she rises up above us all in this shining moment. There's a great key change in the song. It's got everything.
0: Well, it ticks all the boxes for Eurovision, I reckon. And there's a lot of nostalgia in my formative years with Delta. So it kind of awakened something in me, I think, hearing that.
1: I see.
0: And, you know, I went back through her catalogue and I remember Born to Try. That was just such a moment when I was younger when that came out. So I was thinking, she's a good pick. She did well.
1: She's a really good pick. And you know what she's really good at, and she did it in this performance as well, is the looking straight down the barrel of the camera directly to you who are watching.

0: in the television and reaching out the arm with a grasp and then just bringing the arm back. And so it's reaching out to the audience and then bringing you back into her heart. And she does that a couple of times. There's big swooshes as the camera pans around her. The choreography is, it's done really, really well. Australia's worked very hard to try and have a really good crack at not just getting into the final of Eurovision, but winning it. Australia really wants to win it. The closest we've ever come, I think, was in 2012 with Dami Im. It was around 2016. I could be wrong there, but it was Dami Im came second when she competed for Australia in Eurovision with The Sound of Silence. And that was one of the best entries Australia's ever had. It was really, really well done, and it had all those big moments. So this is what Delta has. It has those big moments, the big key change, the big energy, and yeah, it's a story it's a song that's from the heart. But is it going to mean a win for Australia? I don't think so.
1: Well, I was looking on the betting odds because that always gives you a good indication, right? People, it seems, will gamble on anything these days. And I looked it up.
0: Sure, you can. That's the thing.
1: Yeah, she's listed high. She was number two behind Finland, which looks to be the favourite at the moment. So Finland's entry, I'm going to absolutely butcher this pronunciation probably, Linda Lampinius and Pete Parkkinen.
0: That's pretty good.
1: Leichenhaiten, maybe. This is a bit of their entry.

0: High energy. They've got, she's on the violin, kind of really doing that rock violin. No idea what they're saying. Hope it's nothing offensive to anyone listening. But they're pipped to be number one. But Delta, number two, which I was really shocked by. You don't think it'll be enough? You don't think she's going to take it out?
1: I don't think Delta will win. And it's because I really do. I think Finland are such a good shot at taking home the Eurovision title this year. The Leichenhaiten translates to flamethrower.
0: Oh!
1: So that's what that means in Finnish. And you mentioned before, you know, the politics of Eurovision. There's always politics. And even though Eurovision always say, no, this is not a place for politics, there's always politics. There's a little bit of personal politics and storytelling behind the scenes, because Linda Lampinius is an amazing pop and classical violinist. Not everything for her has always gone to plan. She was managed by a Finnish-born businessman named Peter Nygaard in the late 90s. Now, this is a guy who, since 2024, he's been in jail for serious sexual offences against women and girls. Back in 1997, Linda told a magazine that all of this was happening, and rather than anyone taking her whistleblowing seriously, Nygaard sued her for defamation, and she had to pay to take out a full-page newspaper ad to apologise to him, because that was the agreement that they came to in the court. So this is, for her, this is her moment back in centre stage and her vindication. She shared this story on her Instagram just the other day to go, This is vindication for me to be back on centre stage and showing the world that that she's here to perform.
0: Wow, there you go. So it's really interesting when you delve deeper, all these kind of stories behind the performances and the performances themselves, and the meanings behind what they're singing and that moment on the stage. That's really really interesting. So the finals, if people want to have a look, it's from 5 a.m. tomorrow that it'll be, the finals will be happening. Will you be getting up early?
1: Ah, that's the million-dollar question, isn't it? It's 5 o'clock in the morning on a Sunday. Mm. Now, the thing is, I research a little bit into Eurovision each year, because a few friends and I have a tradition of getting together on the Saturday night and watching like the semi-finals of Eurovision and having a Eurovision party. So I will say that if it's a really good party, either I will be fast asleep or I will be wide awake ready to watch the final of Eurovision. We'll see how the party goes.
0: Oh, option number two, surely.
1: Surely. We'll see how it goes.
0: Well, I have fun. That sounds like a great night. Before you go, your favourite Eurovision song of all time. Do you have one?
1: All time? Come on. Katrina, you're making it
0: hard. I know,
1: I put
0: you on the spot. Do you want me to tell you mine? I'm not a super fan, but I have one. So I was in on a uni studying exchange in Spain in 2012, and they put it on there in kind of the college we're staying at, and it was a lot of enthusiasm for it, more than I had kind of ever seen over here. And so it was a very big deal. And the winner was Loreen from Sweden with the song Euphoria. And
1: That's a great song.
0: Yeah, so that has always stuck in my mind. It's a regular rotation on the playlist. I really like it. And then that movie came out with Will Ferrell a few years ago on one of the streaming services about, it's like a obviously not a documentary, it's a fiction, but it's about these Eurovision entrants, and a lot of them had cameos. The movie had a lot of cameos from past like famous entrants and winners, and I was like, oh, that's right, not realizing a lot of these songs had been in Eurovision. So mine is, you know, that's just an aside recommendation for that movie. It's very silly if anyone's looking for a bit of fun, but my pick for the song, favorite song for me, is Loreen's Euphoria, so I might play that a bit later on if you're lucky.
1: And Loreen, she's someone who has won Eurovision twice.
0: Yeah.
1: So that is absolutely amazing. As for my favourite, look, I can't pick one. I'm going to give you a couple. I'm going to give you a classic one. It won in 1981. It was the UK, and it was a song by Bucks Fizz, and it's called Making Your Mind Up.
0: Oh, I know that one.
1: And
0: yeah.
1: You will absolutely know it. And it was amazing. It was a revelation at the time because the four-person group that was put together, two guys, two girls, they were singing, four people in front of a microphone. The girls had long dresses on, and at some point towards the end of the song, when the key change happens, the girls twirl around the guys, grab their dress, and reveal that they're actually wearing mini skirts underneath, and the long skirts come off, and all of a sudden it's just like, oh wow, it's the most amazing thing ever. Well, it was for 1981 anyway. 2020, Iceland, Doughty Frere, Think About Things, because it's a great song and has a really weird film clip, which I love. And the last Best Australian song was from a couple of years ago. I think it was 2023. It's from a band from WA called Voyager, and the song was called Promise, and it was kind of some techno rock, lots of synthesizers. They had a blast while they were over there. They had fought really hard to get us there, get their song to Eurovision. It didn't do as well as it could have, but it was a cracking song.
0: I also really liked, I don't know what year it was, Kate Milhaiki, when she performed Gravity. Yeah,
1: Gravity.
0: And she was on the big stilts.
1: She was on the pole, on the bendy pole.
0: Yeah, I liked that one. She's got some vocal gymnastics kind of always going on, so I thought that was very impressive.
1: Well, yeah, she's an absolute superstar. So, yes. But those are some of my favourites. To pick one, it's too hard, Katrina. Come on.
0: Okay, that's all right. I'll let you kind of get away with it this time. We'll have fun at the party tonight. And, I hope you make it through to 5 a.m.
1: We'll see how we go.
0: Thanks, Ross. Ross Kay there with the ABC talking us through this year's Eurovision. Hope you enjoy that Eurovision party, Ross. I hope you enjoy your Eurovision party. If you're going to one tonight, let me know. 0487 993 222. It's just gone 8:30 on ABC Capricornia and ABC Wide Bay. I've been talking all morning asking for suggestions for songs that motivate you, that help you get up and go when you're just not feeling it. You've got something to do, you've got to do it, but you're just feeling a bit lackluster, feeling a bit meh. I've got a fun run tomorrow that I was enthused about when I entered. Fast forward a couple months, not so enthused. So you've been helping me get motivated with some song suggestions. I've got Gloria and Mary Barra suggested Katy Perry's Roar, which I gave a play, and Eye of the Tiger.

We've got John Fun, The Voice, and This Is Australia from Ganglang as well. That was a suggestion from the crew in Mount Perry, I think. Was it Sue in Mount Perry? And Joan in Harvey Bay, My Life by Billy Joel. David Woodgate suggested New Radicals, You Only Get What You Give. We gave that one a play. Purple People Eater from Ron. Hold On from Chicago. So really appreciating all the suggestions. This one is, you'll be hearing a Delta song, her tune, Eclipse, a lot today. So I thought, why not go with my pick from Eurovision and also my pick for a song that helps motivate me and get me going to do something when I don't want to do it. This is Laureen's Euphoria, a Eurovision throwback.

0: Euphoria from Loreen there, a Eurovision throwback 2012 winner, and also my pick for a song that gives you that zhuzh, that get up and go when you're just not feeling it. It's 25 minutes to 9 o'clock here on ABC Capricornia and ABC Wide Bay.
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0: Now, medical scrubs worn by nurses, they usually end up in landfill. But a new initiative in Wide Bay is upcycling these uniforms into useful items that assist patients. We'll find out more about that in just a moment. Next, though, we're going to find out what's happening on our local grandstand program with Mick Busby.
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1: Yes, on ABC Capricorn, you're after 9 o'clock. We'll be having our local grandstand program. You White Bay listeners will be heading off to Brisbane, but you might be interested in what's happening sport-wise in central Queensland as well. I know Mick Busby is. Good morning, Mick.
2: Good morning. I am interested, but look, if you are heading off to Brisbane, and a lot of people around central Queensland are in Brisbane for Magic Round.
1: Yes. Yeah, yes. I've been seeing all of the Dolphins had a win, right?
2: I did. They had a win, but it's just a big celebration. I've been to it, and it's like, I guess it's the same with the Gather Round in the AFL, and a lot of these things are happening, and actually there's a similar sort of thing happening in Rockhampton tonight with our soccer, with our FQPL Central Division. Our ladies, the women's, are all playing at the same venue, and it's their own little Magic Round that they're having. We'll talk about that today with the FQPL. And speaking of soccer in the region, it's also a really big night for one of the region's Gladstone side, Clinton, up in Cairns. They're in round 6 of the Kappa Cup, which is a statewide competition where once you win, you just keep going and going and going. And if they win this game tonight, then, yeah, there could be some big things happening in Central Queensland for a big game. Maybe. Anyway, we'll find out about that if they win. We'll talk about that this morning. But also big weekend of touch football down in Gladstone. Yep. The CQ Championships Junior are on, from players from under 10s through to under 16s are down there, all vying for a selection in the CQ Bulls teams. And netball, the Ruby North competition for 2026 started last night in Mackay. And I'll be speaking with Sam Dipple, the Claws coach. They actually had a win last night, a massive win. And we'll talk about that this morning. They beat defending champions Mackay.
1: Good work.
2: Yeah, so they're on the board. They're off and running, which is great. And speaking about off and running, and this is not on my program, but you've spoken about it and you're involved in it. The Rocky River Run this weekend.
1: Yeah, I've been getting everyone's song suggestions. Yeah. And I was talking to you just before I went to air right earlier at 6 o'clock. I was listening to the overnights program beforehand, and they had someone on talking about Crest.
2: Oh, yes,
1: and
2: yes.
1: Talking about how drinking pickle juice. They're like, we don't know if it works. Some people do it. And I was quizzing you. I was like, oh, does that work? Do you do it? Pickle juice.
2: Yes.
1: Huh? Because I've been struggling with soreness.
2: Yes.
1: Just in general.
2: Yeah, well, it doesn't really help your soreness, but it's the immediate cramp type of thing.
1: Yep.
2: And you'll see it. They have little cups on some of the NRL sidelines, and they've just got a little bit of pickle juice in them, and the players will have that, or they take them out in the field and things like that. And yeah, I don't know whoever found that out or whatever.
1: The things you learn. I'll take any and all suggestions for recovery.
2: Yes.
1: So I've got a good playlist together now. So, you know, we'll see. See. Crossing that finish line, come hell or high water. Sounds like a very busy weekend in sport.
2: It is. Well, yes. And there's also basketball happening as well. But look, Capras have got the weekend off, obviously, for Magic Round. Mm-hmm. But as you said, it is a big weekend of sport all around Central Queensland.
1: Does that bode well, that Dolphin win? You know, obviously, we've got the affiliation with them here in CQ. Is that with that big, a boost of confidence?
2: Well, it is. And what do they say? Fins up. Here we go.
1: Yes, all right. Lots happening. Thanks so much, Mick. Mick Busby on ABC Capricornia after 9 o'clock, talking all things local sport. And, you know, tips as well. Pickle juice. Does it work? Let me know. 0487 993 222. Very soon I'm going to be hearing all about a wonderful initiative in Wide Bay, upcycling scrubs. Find out all about it. Before then, though, I'm going to keep the Eurovision theme going and the theme of playing songs that help you get up and go, give you a bit of oomph when you're just feeling a bit lackluster. It's also serving as a bit of a selfish reason for me. I've been wanting a good playlist for the Rocky River Run tomorrow because I'm just feeling, ugh. I'm not going to be able to do it. This is Ross Kay's one of his favourite Eurovision entrants. And I thought it's also a really good get up and go song. Bucks Fizz, Making Your Mind Up. It's 19 minutes to 9 o'clock.

0: Bucks Fizz, Making Your Mind Up, past Eurovision entrant and one of Ross Kay, the ABC's Ross Kay's favourite Eurovision songs. If you have a favourite or a suggestion for me for songs to help you get up and go, give you a bit of zhuzh when you've got no zhuzh left in the tank, 0487 993 222. It's almost 8:45 on ABC Capricornia and ABC Wide Bay.
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0: Now, medical scrubs worn by nurses usually end up in landfill, but a new initiative in the Wide Bay is upcycling these uniforms into useful items that assist patients. Harry Kusevich spoke with Christina Ongley, Environment Sustainability Project Officer at the Wide Bay Hospital and Health Service, to find out more.
3: So we're here at our International Nurses Day barbecues to talk about two initiatives that we've got going. One is called Second Life Scrubs and the other is called Scrub Swap. So really at the heart of both of them is trying to maintain the longest value for our nursing uniforms, or what we call scrubs, for as long as possible. So our nursing teams here, nurses get issued up to 5 new uniforms a year because they wear them a lot. And then what we often find is that people don't know what to do with them when they've seen better days. And they might move from one health service to another, and sometimes they've got the branding of one particular health service and then they go and work for another health service. And so we get this big build-up of fabric. And a lot of them are ending up in landfill because people just don't know what else to do with them. So just to give this a little bit of context, we have about 1,700 FTE, full-time equivalent nurses here just in our health service. If every one of those got their full issue of uniforms, that'd be about 8,500 uniforms just in 1 year. That's a bit over 5 tonnes of fabric just in 1 year. And so if that's all going to landfill, it's a really big waste, and it has a really big environmental impact as well. So what these initiatives are designed to do is to enable nurses to either use an internal online exchange platform to swap or to share their scrubs with other colleagues, so that we're using more secondhand. If they're not in such good quality anymore, if they're old and worn, then we put them through our Second Life Scrubs program. And that means that we're working with our community craft groups, our auxiliaries, to turn those old uniforms into items that still come back and support our patients. So they might be turned into toiletry bags that come back to support our emergency department patients who had no idea they were going to be in emergency that day. Or they might be library bags for our paediatric patients. They could be wheelie walker caddies. They could be quilts. But these are all things that come back to support our patients. So we like to think of it as, these nursing uniforms still being able to support our patients even when they're not being worn anymore.
4: Do you see scrubs being biodegradable in the future?
3: Look, it's a little hard to know. I guess because our nurses are wearing these day in and day out, and they're really practical items of clothing, they've got pockets all over the place, but nurses are on their feet and they're really active. They need to be able to breathe, so they need to be really good quality fabrics. It's possible that they might go down that route eventually, but I think, for us, I think probably the cotton... it's such a big topic, isn't it? Because cotton itself takes so much water to produce. There are all of these. There are probably people who

0: far smarter than I to figure out these kinds of things. But I think for the moment, they're very good quality fabrics that nurses can wear day in and day out. They're excellent for crafting. We want to make sure that we can just get the longest possible life out of them. They are natural fibres. That's the other thing as well. Sometimes when things are promoted as biodegradable or compostable, they don't actually end up having the right kind of conditions in landfill to biodegrade or compost. So sometimes they sound better than they actually are. So I think for the moment, this is what we've got to work with. We'll do the best we can to keep as many of these uniforms out of landfill. Encouraging people to use secondhand as much as possible. And I guess doing our best to keep them out of landfill and out of waste.
1: And is this initiative only in the Bundy Hospital?
0: No, it's across our whole region. So this was actually, this idea for this initiative actually came from one of our renal nurses at Hervey Bay Hospital, whose name is Sharon. And because our uniforms are moving from Wide Bay Health branded uniforms to Queensland Government branded uniforms, which is a good thing, that means if nurses move from one Queensland Health Service to another, they can keep them with them, and so you're not getting that sort of transfer waste. But the other side of it was also that we were worried people might then get rid of really, you know, good quality uniforms just to kind of adopt the new branding. So we wanted to make sure we could give them another pathway. So no, this is in operation across our whole health service, but we're using the International Nurses Day events as an opportunity to promote it to our nurses. They're our single biggest professional group at the health service. And here we are with barbecues, and we know that food brings people together, so we've kind of got a captive audience. So it's really, yeah, using it as an opportunity to promote it to the professional group where we think it will probably be most readily taken up.
2: Christina Ungley, Environmental Sustainability Project Officer at the Wide Bay Hospital and Health Service, speaking there to Harry Kusevic. It is 10 minutes to 9 o'clock on ABC Capricornia and ABC Wide Bay.
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2: Been asking for your suggestions this morning for songs that motivate you, that excite you, that give you that oomph, that get up and go when you're feeling a bit lackluster. I was inspired to ask you for suggestions. I've got a half marathon tomorrow that I'm not too enthused about, and all your suggestions have been helping me build this optimal playlist. I had a suggestion from Joan in Hervey Bay earlier saying her song for getting going is My Life by Billy Joel. Well, Joan, I think I can do that for you. Hope this helps you get up and go.

0: That's Billy Joel there with My Life. Thank you, Joan in Harvey Bay, for that suggestion. That song helps you get up and going. Get up and get going. I hope it helped you this Saturday morning get out and make the most of the day and the weekend. It's 5 minutes to 9 o'clock on ABC Capricornia and ABC Wide Bay.
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0: Thank you so much for all the suggestions you've sent in this morning for kind of songs that help you bring you to life. I've loved them coming in. We had Gloria in Maryborough suggested Katy Perry's Raw, which I gave a play. Also, Eye of the Tiger. Good suggestions, Gloria. We've had John Farnham, The Voice, and This Is Australia, Gangalang, from Suet Mount Perry. Of course, Joan's suggestion for My Life by Billy Joel there. New Radicals, You Only Get What You Give from Dave and Woodgate. Gave that a spin. Purple People Eater from Ron. Haven't played that yet. Save that one for the playlist on my run, Ron. Dave and Woodgate also just suggested Chicago's Hold On. So a lot of really good suggestions coming through. Keep them on coming. I'll be with you for a couple more minutes till 9 o'clock. 0487 993 222. Well, I've got you. Should let you know, if you want more of your local ABC news when we're not on the radio with you, the local crew, you can just head along to the ABC Capricornia or ABC Wide Bay websites. 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Very worth

0: Pete Townsend there, Let My Love Open the Door, coming up fast to the 9 o'clock news. I've had a blast here with you this morning. Thanks so much for your company. Hopefully Karen Wilson will be back on your radio next Saturday morning. I hope you can join us. Right now, it's time for the news.
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4: Good morning, ABC News with Sue Fitzpatrick. A Queensland property developer has paid $50,000 for a lunch with Deputy Premier Jared Blay at a Liberal National Party fundraising event in Brisbane. Developer David Trask made the successful bid during a lunch attended by industry figures. The donation comes 2 months after the Queensland government lifted an 8-year ban on property developer donations to political parties at a state level. Mr. Trask says he has previously donated to both major sides of politics. Voters have turned out early to cast their vote in the by-election for the Queensland seat of Stafford. Here's state political reporter Jack Mackay.
5: The seat on Brisbane's north side was previously held by Labor-turned-independent MP Jimmy Sullivan until his death last month. Labor's candidate is the party's Assistant State Secretary Luke Richmond. Former Brisbane Councillor Fiona Hammond is running for the LNP. The government has focused on the cost of fuel in its campaign, while Labor has honed in on health. Labor has won Stafford at every election except one this century. The Greens are also running in the poll, but One Nation isn't.
4: The special envoy to combat Islamophobia has warned Muslims are at greater risk of being attacked and called on the government to act on his report handed down 9 months ago. The report recommended inquiries into Islamophobia, anti-Palestinian and anti-Arab racism, and more support for Islamic facilities and communities. Aftag Malik has told the ABC he fears for the safety of Muslims in the country, with threats and attacks on individuals and religious institutions escalating.
6: Post-Bondi, what we're seeing is we're seeing individuals emboldened with their Islamophobia and threatening to murder individuals, chasing down individuals in broad daylight, attacking mosques and worshippers.
4: Overseas now, US President Donald Trump has cautioned Taiwan against declaring independence from China, following a 2-day summit with his Chinese counterpart Xi Jinping. Emily Gremenz reports from Washington.
7: Mr.

0: Trump says that the US position has not changed on Taiwan, that nothing has changed. But he offers this comment, I'm not looking to have somebody go independent. Now, people were watching what Donald Trump had to say about Taiwan on this trip very closely. The US has said for a long time it does not support the independence of Taiwan. The wording is very nuanced. Washington is always seeking to balance the status of the self-governing island and the US's own relationship with China. And often the US is aiming for this position described as strategic ambiguity.
1: A jury in a rape trial against disgraced film producer Harvey Weinstein has been unable to reach a verdict, with the judge declaring a mistrial. It's the third time the case has ended without a result. Prosecutors say they're considering whether to try the case for a fourth time, with jurors saying that 9 out of the 12 wanted to acquit Weinstein. The 74-year-old is accused of raping hairstylist and actor Jessica Mann in 2013. The former Hollywood mogul will remain behind bars after being convicted of other sex crimes in separate cases. To sports news now, and the Sharks and Dolphins were the winners in the Friday night doubleheader at the NRL's Magic Round in Brisbane.

0: defeat, the Sharks winning by 38 points to 16. Then the Dolphins made it three straight wins by beating South Sydney 32 points to 10. Finn's utility Max Plath putting in another stunning audition for a Queensland Origin jersey, while South's star Latrell Mitchell was injured and couldn't see out the game on return from a back complaint. The Saturday of Magic Round begins with the 3 p.m. game between the West's Tigers and Manly Warringah. Quentin Hull, ABC Sport, Brisbane.
1: Queensland's weather, widespread showers and patchy rain developing about the far west. Isolated thunderstorms in the Channel Country. Scattered showers about the north tropical coast, partly cloudy elsewhere. Cairns 28, Townsville and Mount Isa 29, Mackay and Bundaberg 26. In the southeast, a partly cloudy day with a high chance of showers. Brisbane and Logan 24, Ipswich 26, the Gold Coast 25, the Sunshine Coast 24 and Toowoomba 21 degrees. And looking ahead, more of the same next week.
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3: Hello. Yes. You are with me, Sally Rope. I am back from 2 weeks' holiday. And today, live from Magic Round, live from Lang Park this morning. I've got to say, I don't think I've been to Lang Park this early before, but it's quite stunning. The weather is beautiful. We are expecting a couple of showers a little bit later on today. Top of 23. But at the moment, it is beautiful, Joel Spreadborough. Hello.
4: Gorgeous morning, Sally. We had the ponchos packed away, but we haven't bought them out yet.
3: We haven't, no. You're in short sleeves.
4: I got short sleeves.
3: You don't even have a jumper.
4: Very nearly short.
3: You were out for sunscreen before.
4: I've slip, slop, slap, not going to lie, that we've got a slight angle of sun coming in. We're racing the rain a little bit,
3: we
4: I think.
3: Are. Well, the main action kicks off today here at 3 o'clock. But I've got to say, so you were here yesterday afternoon with the Drive program. As I was driving home around this area yesterday, geez, the vibe. The vibe was good.
4: It really was. And it wasn't just this precinct as well, going through the city, sort of flowing up that sort of rite of passage all the way along Roma Street and up down Caxton, of course. Jerseys at every single team.
3: I saw sombreros. Did that mean anything?
4: We love the origins of our fandom that come from Latin American football and some of the lovely little, nods we have to the truly most parochial fans on earth behind Queensland Rugby League fans, which is, of course, Latin American football fans, Mexican football fans.
3: I saw a lot of people walking around, obviously, with some cordial in 4X cans.
4: You sure it was cordial?
3: I'm pretty sure, because I don't think you're allowed to do the other thing. But so I think they'd be responsible and put some cordial in a 4X.
4: Keeping their sugars up.
3: But what was so great about it was that it was just all ages, all shapes and sizes, all different sorts of people here in Brizzy, feeling the vibe of Magic Rounds.
4: I want to give a little nod here to Johnny Manning pointed this out the other day, and he's absolutely spot on, that it's the one event, I will say, in this particular code, where fans are mingling with complete solidarity. And it's not like the rivalry you see with some of the teams where it's like, oh, you know, I won't say the swear words, but those come into it when they're engaging with other fans. But the reason I really like it is because there's families, there's kids, there's so many young people. We were here on Thursday night for the women's origin, and the amount of young girls coming through with their parents, wearing their jerseys, high-fiving rival teams and just loving it. The vibe is great, and it's even better to know that Lang Park has been secured until 2032.
3: That's true. That's true. We'll talk a little bit more about that later on in the program with Joel Spreadborough, who will give us a little bit more of a comprehensive sporting wrap after 10 o'clock this morning. But coming up this morning before 10, our hot takers will be here talking political promises, whether or not you can ever break a political promise. Should anyone be making a political promise? Also, Delta at Eurovision. And if you think you know a little bit about the Sunshine State, our Queenslander quiz is coming up as well. And in Sound Foundations, our music segment after 10 this morning. When was the last time you went to see a gig in Fortitude Valley? The Valley has been the epicenter of live music in Brisbane since the 70s. We're going to take a trip down memory lane this morning, talking about the great venues of Fortitude Valley. And, of course, we love to hear from you. 1300 222 612.

or 0467 922 612. Coming up next, though, you would have heard in the news that six passengers from the MV Hondius cruise ship, which was stricken by hantavirus, touched down in Perth yesterday. They were taken to a quarantine centre where they will spend the next 3 weeks. A hantavirus, it's something we've been hearing about in the news a lot lately. What is it? And do we need to be concerned? We'll talk to a virologist who knows all about it right after this from Boom Crash Opera.

0: In a way, still makes me happy. After all these years, that song from their album, These Here Are Crazy Times, Boom Crash Opera, Dancing in the Storm. Hopefully, that is not what we're going to be doing this afternoon at Lang Park for Magic Round, which is where I'm broadcasting from this morning. There's not that many people around. There's been a few people around this morning, but obviously as the day continues, more and more people will be here for the Magic Round games and just the vibe as well. I was talking to Joel about the great vibe here in Brisbane over this weekend. There are so many cool things happening. Magic Round is just one of the cool things that are happening around Brisbane. We'll talk a little bit more about some of the other things later on in the program. 13 minutes past nine this morning. Sally Rope with you. Great to have your company this morning. Have you been hearing a little bit about hantavirus? Yesterday, we heard that passengers on board that cruise ship, the MV Hondius, linked to the recent hantavirus outbreak, have arrived in Perth. So far, at least three people have died from the cruise ship cases. And like a lot of people, I didn't know much about this virus. I did know that the actor Gene Hackman's wife died from a version of it in February last year. But understandably, for a lot of us, when we hear about a virus on a cruise ship, people going into quarantine, it brings back some memories of 2020. And perhaps you're getting a little bit sketchy thinking about this particular virus. So to help us understand what it is, we're joined by virologist and cancer researcher at Griffith University, Professor Nigel McMillan. Good morning to you.
1: Good morning, Sally.
0: So what is hantavirus? Because we heard about it a couple of years ago with Gene Hackman's wife, and I, from what I understood then, it couldn't be transmitted from human to human.
1: And you're right. So this is a virus that essentially mostly lives its life in rats and rodents, and it's all over the world. So there's a European Asian strain that lives all throughout Asia and Europe, and then an America strain which lives in the North and South America. And so this virus is something that pops up occasionally. There are about 100,000 cases a year, mostly in Asia, where the strain is a lot less problematic, where the death rate for it is sort of 1% to 15%. But there are a lot of cases, but these just don't go reported because, you know, we just don't hear about it very much. And, of course, now with this particular strain spreading from human to human and, of course, being on a cruise ship,
0: yes,
1: it's garnered a lot.

0: attention, and people now are getting a new lesson in virology, including some virologists who didn't know much about hantavirus.
1: So this strain can be transferred from person to person. How easy is that, though?
0: So generally, hantavirus is considered not to be so problematic because it's actually very difficult for people to get it from person to person, but it depends on the strain. So through Europe and Asia, this doesn't really happen. You're going to get exposed because you're exposed to rat urine or feces, or you might get bitten, or saliva, exposure to saliva, for example, and that's how it gets in. The American strain, particularly this Andy strain that's in Argentina, this seems to be picked up a trick to be able to transmit to humans just a little more easily. It's certainly not very infectious in terms of what viruses do, you know, compared to something like, say, the measles virus, which is incredibly infectious. Still difficult, but we can see in the confines of something like a cruise ship, where people obviously, you know, pretty close quarters, they got transmission. And so this is why we're going to paying a lot of attention to it right now.
1: You're in 612 ABC Brisbane in Queensland this morning. Virologist and cancer researcher at Griffith University, Professor Nigel McMillan, is with us, talking to us about the hantavirus, which is, well, you would have heard a little bit about it in regards to this cruise ship, the MV Hondius. And Nigel, do we know how it initially appeared on the cruise ship?
0: Well, certainly a lot of epidemiologists are chasing around the contacts and trying to work out what goes on, at least from reports in the media that we've all read, is that the story currently is that a couple that first got the disease were bird watching in Argentina and picked it up from a particular site where it was a refuse, a rubbish dump essentially, and there were obviously lots of rats around there. So that's the current thoughts. They brought it back to the ship and then it sort of spread from there. So they'll be going off and chasing the rat population around those sites to see if the hantavirus positive, and they'll be doing some DNA sequencing to see if they kind of match up the strain. So it's a bit of a CSI, you know, case of trying to trace it down. But otherwise, you know, patients are obviously then being tested, you know, very routinely to see if that's the same strain that they have. So we make sure we're dealing with one strain from one place and we can go from there.
1: What are the symptoms of hantavirus?
0: Well, like a lot of viral infections, what we're seeing is you get a very sort of general, you know, malaise, you get muscle aches, you get fever, cough, etc., respiratory symptoms. So this could be, you know, any number of dozens of viruses that we might get. So you wouldn't, you know, think hantavirus the first time you would get sick with this. And then it can progress in two ways. So it just depends on which part of the world you're in. So for the old world strains, the Europe and Asian strains, this tends to result in a more of a kidney disease. And then for the American strain, which is what these people, or the new world strains, they tend to get a respiratory disease. And of course, we have an enormous amount of kidney capacity, but once your lungs start going south, it becomes quite dangerous and problematic, and I think that really explains why it has such a much higher death rate of up to 40% in that strain. But from there, essentially it's either lungs or kidneys, and you know, some people handle it and their immune system deals with it, and some people don't.
1: Can it be treated? Is there a vaccine for it?
0: Good question. So there is not. So while there are quite a number of cases around the world, as I say, mostly in Asia, there isn't a vaccine and there's no specific treatment. Now, to be fair, there's not a lot of specific treatments for lots of viruses. We have specific drugs for things like HIV, for herpes, you know, sort of the big ones in some ways, but and we kind of have a drug that kind of works for COVID, but it's not specific to COVID for those people who have already got the infection. But there's no specific treatment, so all treatments are supportive, support lung function or support kidney function, and then hope the patient recovers on their own.
1: So these Australians that are, I think there's a couple of New Zealanders, in fact, actually, as well, that are now in quarantine in Perth, how long would it be, how long are they looking at before we know whether or not they're going to be showing symptoms of this hantavirus?
0: Yeah, so they'll already be being tested, and hopefully they're negative, and those tests should come back pretty quickly. These are PCR tests, same sorts of things we use for COVID, obviously. The incubation period is typically 1 to 8 days, but some people have had much longer incubation periods, up to 42 days. So the WHO is recommending to governments that they keep those patients patients in quarantine for that long. So even if they test negative, you know, they may not yet have a viral infection going on. So they're going to be there for a while. Of course, different governments are doing it slightly differently. So in America, if they test negative, they'll send them home for quarantine and isolation in their own houses. Because this virus is, the routine measures that we use to stop viral infections, of respiratory type viral infections like this, you know, masks and isolation are really powerful at stopping the transmission chain. So this isn't a particularly hard virus to stop transmitting as long as we do the right things, like, you know, putting them in quarantine facilities.
1: You're on 612 ABC Brisbane and Queensland this morning. Sally Rope with you, chatting with virologist and cancer researcher, Professor Nigel McMillan from Griffith University, because I've been hearing a lot about this hantavirus, which has been present on a cruise ship, the MV Hondius cruise ship. Some of the passengers touched down in Perth yesterday. They have gone into quarantine. Nigel, how concerned, it's not current in Australia at the moment, the hantavirus, how concerned should we be?
0: Yeah, so I get that question quite a lot. So actually, Australia's the only continent where this virus isn't. It doesn't exist here at all. And the reason we think that is because we don't actually have the species of rats and mice, et cetera, that will support it very well or support it at all. That's our current thinking. But of course, every time we go through an airport, we get to answer all those questions about, you know, where we've been and, are our shoes clean? And those strong biosecurity measures are designed to stop exactly this sort of scenario. We don't certainly want to bring this virus here to perhaps get a foothold. So certainly, it's around Asia and lots of places we go in Europe. So, but it's not here yet. And people have looked. There are sort of related viruses in that family that have lived in some of our native species, but they're not really a problem. So, yeah, we're kind of lucky. So in terms of concern, I think people shouldn't have any concern that they'll be exposed to hantavirus just in their normal going around, everyday lives in Australia at all.
1: Good to hear. Professor Nigel McMillan, virologist and cancer researcher at Griffith University. Thanks so much for talking to us this morning on 612 ABC Brisbane and Queensland.
0: No problem. Thanks, Sally.
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1: 23 minutes past nine, coming to you live from outside Lang Park this morning ahead of Magic Round. Our hot takers will be here in our makeshift studio shortly. And of course, we always love to hear from you on the Saturday morning program, 1300 222 612, or you can text 0467 922 612. Coming up next, the goal kickers of the NRL have an extra incentive to find their targets across Magic Rounds. Find out why they kick for a cause with former Blues 5/8 Trent Hodgkinson next, after this from Creedence Clearwater Revival.

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1: Coming up in a sec, we're going to find out how the goals during Magic Round are not just goals. But first, let's get some traffic for you.
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0: Traffic.

0: Okay. We're having a little bit of an issue with the traffic. That happens sometimes when you're not broadcasting live from the studio. We are broadcasting from Lang Park this morning for Magic Rounds. And 28 minutes past nine. Now, Trent Hodgkinson is a former NRL and Origin star. He was the guy who broke our hearts in 2014, scoring the try that effectively ended Queensland's eight-year run of State of Origin series wins. He's okay, though. More recently, he's been involved with something we can all very much get behind, Kick for a Cause. It is a partnership launched by all 17 NRL clubs with paediatric cancer centres around Australia. So basically, the NRL's goal kickers have an extra incentive to put the ball between the posts this weekend. Trent, welcome.
1: Thank you. Thank you for having me.
0: We have forgiven you. You're good. We're good. You're good with the entire state.
1: I now reside here. I'm up in Yeppoon now.
0: Oh,
1: so
0: half your luck.
1: Yes.
0: What a terrible, terrible place to live, Yeppoon. Yeah.
1: No, it's great.
0: So this is the official launch of Kick for a Cause. Tell us what it's all about, in your words.
1: Yeah, so basically, like you said, there's a bit more of an incentive for the goal kickers this round. A little bit more pressure on them. I'm sure they'll rise to the occasion, which they did last night. But basically, we're raising money for kids' cancer, and there's $1,000 per conversion, $2,000 per field goal going to kids in, you know, suffering cancer. And it's called Kick for a Cause. And basically, back in 2014, when I was playing, I was just lying in bed and I thought, you know, how can I help in a way that's not really out there at the moment, that can be a little bit different? And a light bulb moment come off, and you know, I thought, writing a sick kid's name on my kicking tee and then presenting them with the kicking tee, whether it's in hospital, they come to the game and present it in the sheds. I thought that'd be a great idea, and it flowed on from there. I was at the Bulldogs at the time. I went to the Knights, and then when I finished and I retired, it sort of just mellowed out, and I didn't want it to go to waste. So I approached the NRL, and the NRL have jumped on board about 18 months ago, and they've been working really hard behind the scenes and got it to where it is today. And Kick for a Cause, and to launch it at Magic Round in such a such a positive manner, a footy festival, if you will. It's just been fantastic so far, and I'm very very grateful that it's where it is today. And at the end of the day, it's to raise money for kids' cancer, and we're trying our best.
0: And that must feel good for you, from something that you were just kind of lying there going, oh, how can I give back more? Because, you know, footy's been pretty good to you.
1: Yeah. No, for sure. And to see where it's grown now, had I thought about that in 14, where it would be, I wouldn't have thought that. So I'm just grateful that, you know, the likes of the NRL have jumped on board and taken it to another level. But, yeah, like you said, to think where it is today, just thinking of it in lying in bed and staring at the ceiling, being able to sleep. No, it's fantastic.
0: You're in 612 ABC, Brisbane and Queensland this morning. Trent Hodgkinson is here, former NRL and Origin star. We're talking about

0: for a cause. This magic round, the NRL's goal kickers have got a bit of an extra incentive to put the ball between the posts, and it's money, Trent.
1: Yes, yeah. That's right. Yeah, and like I said before, $1,000 every kick.
0: Not for them, for kids.
1: That's right. Yeah, they get enough already. The players.
0: Yeah, I think so. Yeah,
1: $2,000 for every field goal as well. So it's been fantastic. We're selling pins, as you can see. I've got one on my jacket, yep, as well. $10 a pin, all going to kids with cancer. You know, the Cancer Foundation. So it's been fantastic so far, and all the fans have jumped on board and they're getting amongst it, which has been fantastic. We had young Sienna last night out on the field, and she rung the bell, do in hospital when they beat cancer. So rehearsals was a little bit funny. It was a bit loud, the bell, and she was a bit shocked by that. But once she got out there in front of 30-odd thousand, 40-odd thousand last night, she looked like a natural out there. So
0: and so that's really how people can contribute, is by grabbing the pins?
1: 100%, yeah. Yeah, we'll be around. There's a lot of NRL staff floating around. We've got a set up here at the front of gate A and B under the NRL tent, where you can come on over and buy a pin. There's $10 a pin, which is, like I said, all the money's going to kids' cancer, so it's been great.
0: Look, as I said, the state forgives you for 2014. Does that still give you goosebumps? Like, when does it sometimes just jump into your mind and you're like, wow, that was pretty cool?
1: Yeah, look, this time of year it sort of pops up a fair bit. Yeah. When I finished footy, I went back and I ticked off my trade. So I was on site. I had 12 months to go. I was a sprinkler fitter. And my workmates gave me the nickname of Mariah Carey. And I said, why is that? They said, you only come out once a year. She's at Christmas, you're at Origin level. So, look, I'll take it when I get it. But, no, it's some Origin time's great. It's fantastic and it's a good time of year. But Magic Round's been unreal so far.
0: And what's the highlight on field so far for you this weekend?
1: This weekend, obviously, the Bulldogs, my team that I spent most of my time with, they went down to the Sharkies. But I thought the Dolphins last night had a really good win against South.
0: Yeah.
1: Really positive game for them. And, that was probably the highlight last night. But the highlight for me, no doubt, was Sienna on the field, halftime in the Bulldogs Cronulla game, with her family ringing that bell and the crowd cheering. That was fantastic.
0: What's the goal? Is there a goal for this weekend?
1: Yes, I think Big PVL set a goal of $1 million. So that's a high goal, but look, we'll give it a red hot crack and we'll try our best. And like I said, everyone's been jumping on board, which is fantastic. But you know, anything helps.
0: Trent Hodgkinson, NRL great and a kick for a cause ambassador. Thank you so much for joining us this morning. Enjoy the rest of Magic Round.
1: Appreciate
0: I'm sure
1: it.
0: It's going to be great. Thank you so much. You're on 612 ABC Brisbane and Queensland. Our hot takers will be here in a sec. How important are political promises to you? Does it bother you if a politician promises something and then they break that promise? That's something we're going to be talking about in a sec. And also, Delta Goodrum. She's gotten us into the finals at Eurovision, but is it really Eurovision if the Big Five, if some of the Big Five, have decided that they are not going to compete this year? That is something we're going to be talking about. We love to hear your hot takes about our hot takes. 1-300-222-612, or you can text 0467-922-612. Here's Sean Colvin. I hope. There she is. Great track.

0: From 1997, I love that song. It won Song of the Year at the Grammys in 1998. Sean Colvin, Sunny Came Home. You're on 612 ABC Brisbane and Queensland this morning. Sally Rope is my name. Live from Lang Park this morning ahead of Magic Round. We did have a bit of an issue with the traffic before. So traffic around Brisbane pretty smooth at the moment. No accidents or breakdowns reported. Roadworks on Hawthorne Road in Hawthorne and the M1 Warrego are clear. The Bruce is clear in the city. Nice and clear at the moment. If you have a traffic report for us, though, you can always give us a call, 1300 222 612 or 0467 922 612. This text in saying, remember, not all of us are interested in ball-kicking sports. Ho-hum, boring. Well, aren't you lucky? Our next two guests have absolutely no sporting ability whatsoever. Our hot take is live from Lang Park this morning. They'll turn up anywhere to share their hot takes with Brisbane. It's the time of the morning where we go through some of the big and small issues of the week with two friends of the program who have opinions and stuff. This morning, please welcome Natalie Bohensky, producer, performer, writer and former state political reporter. Good morning, Nat.
1: Good morning, Sally.
0: No sporting ability?
1: Absolutely none whatsoever. Although, I did hit a 95 kilogram deadlift PB.
0: Yes!
1: Does that count as sports?
0: Kind of.
1: This week?
0: And
1: lifting heavy things.
0: Adam Bruins, co-founder of Aruga PR. Sporting ability?
2: Absolutely none, though I did eat a 95 kilo steak this week.
1: And thank you for getting two sort of theatre media people on during Magic Round for hot takes.
0: Look, I've
1: never let it be said the ABC is not balanced.
0: Yeah, absolutely. We're a broad church here on the Weekend Mornings program. And, of course, we love to hear your hot takes on our hot takes, 0467 922 612. So this morning, let's talk promises, specifically political ones, because the PM has copped it from some parts of the media this week after conceding that he broke an election promise to not make any changes to negative gearing. I saw one article this morning saying that this was the death knell for public trust, and I thought, surely that sounded a while ago. But do we care, Adam Bruins, about promises from politicians?
2: Yes, we care about promises from politicians. I honestly think, though, you could play spin the bottle with our previous leaders across the world, not just specifically here in Australia. Spin the bottle and whoever you land on, there'd be a broken promise to follow. So are we surprised? No. Will this come back to bite? Potentially.
0: Nat, now, you're a former state political reporter, and look, maybe I'm old and cynical, but I always think back to John Howard and his core promises and non-core promises in 1996. He did break that promise, but it was a non-core promise.
1: Yes.
0: Which I will still reference these days in my house. I go, well, that was a non-core promise. So, but is a broken promise detrimental to a politician these days?
1: It really depends. I mean, I live in Spring Hill currently, and the current Premier admitted that he broke a promise by deciding to build an Olympic stadium in Victoria Park, which he had said before the last state election that he would not do. So there's a lot of people in the suburb where I live who go, that is very definitely a broken promise. But there's many, many more people who said, well, it was good that he did that because we needed a stadium and we needed a proper one and it needed to be there. So I think people are very judgmental about broken promises unless it's something that they fundamentally agree with.
0: Yeah, absolutely. So I have actually got a little bit of audio from some classic broken promises. Pete, we good? This from George Bush.
3: Read my lips. No new taxes.
0: George Bush Senior, I should have said. Read my lips, no new taxes. Then what happened, Adam?
2: 2 years later, new taxes. No surprise.
0: And this classic from Julia Gillard.
4: There will be no carbon tax under the government I lead. We need to price carbon. Pricing carbon is the right thing to do.
0: So it was interesting researching this as well, because so much of politics is compromise. You're having to work together with other people to work towards an outcome that is best for your electorate or for the majority of Australians. Shouldn't we be expecting promises broken, or should they just never make the promises in the first place, Adam?
2: Look, I think it is tricky because we all know how much can change in a single day, let alone in a week, months and years. So I think that we have to cut a little bit of grace that things might develop over time, that perspectives might change, that the contributing factors impacting these sorts of decisions are changing. You only have to look at what's happened in the world in the last few months to see how much of our lives have been impacted. However, I think we are getting to the stage where it is becoming increasingly difficult to believe anything that's promised because, opinions can be flipped overnight.
0: Mm. Nat?
1: If you think about Scott Morrison going into COVID, do you think Scott Morrison would have wanted to give JobKeeper and JobSeeker and those big benefits that he gave to people at the start of COVID who were at risk of, you know, losing everything, losing jobs, losing work, losing mortgages, all those sorts of things? Now, that wasn't a promise involved with that. That was just something that probably he was unlikely as a politician to do, but circumstances forced it. Mm. As you said, politics is so much about compromise, and I spent a little bit of time working in a government office, a ministerial office, for a time, which was an interesting experience. But you just realise how many people they're called stakeholders.
0: Yeah.
1: And everyone's a stakeholder and they have very strong opinions that they won't budge from. So compromise does mean working out, which number of people you're prepared to annoy the most or that won't affect you the least. And in terms of, you know, the Prime Minister making these changes with the budget, he's obviously looking generationally.
0: Well, yeah, he says that the change of heart will benefit the nation by shifting the dial on home ownership rates.
1: And for him, there's that political angle, which is he's counting that the people who are currently priced out of housing markets, finding it difficult to afford rents, that they will survive the anger stirred up by an older generation, perhaps, of cohort of people who have benefited from previous policies. And he's probably banking that those people will eventually outnumber the others in the voting block. So you're having to make a compromise that's both political, but trying to sell it, with justification, that it's nation building and that it's, you know, reformative. So there's a bit of a dual purpose there.
2: I think when, you know, the Prime Minister says this week, we've changed our position, I would argue that it's easy to change your position when you're earning $600,000 a year and you have your house paid for,
0: sure,
2: and your car paid for and your jet paid for. You can change your position on things rather easily.
0: Sure, but I mean, also, isn't a good politician someone who listens to the electorate or perhaps other politicians and can get take advice and then perhaps compromise?
2: Yeah, and I think Nat is right earlier when really our willingness as the general public to accept these changes, these backflips, these developments, whatever you want to call them, entirely depends on where we sit in alignment with the decisions being made.
0: Well, going back to the core promises and non-core promises, he could have actually said, because do you remember Julia Gillard was saying, no carbon tax, what are we going to price carbon? He could have said, well, we didn't actually make changes to negative gearing for people who've already got it. Because
1: yes,
0: it's grandfathered.
1: And then it's the spin on it.
0: Exactly.
1: So it's how you sell that message. But it's also, I mean, there are sections of the media who were going into this with a set view. So, you know,
0: and there's not a lot of nuance.
1: And there's not, and they're like, nope, this is bad, and we're going to say it's bad, and we're going to run with it, and it's going to be bad, bad, bad, bad, bad. And he's probably going in knowing that and just hoping that other sections of the media or the general population at large will kind of come up with their own opinions on it. But yeah, it's breaking promises is probably naturally part of politics. In the same way, well, I guess it's lying, doesn't it? It's, you know, and it's weird because we're
0: lying, or is everyone, it just changing everyone, your opinion?
1: Everyone kind of says politicians lie and they're corrupt and all this, and then act surprised and defensive when promises are broken. And then, but unfortunately, that does feed the cycle that all politicians lie. And it's simply that you can't, in your life, you personally will have had to break promises to people.
0: Oh, of course. Non-core promises. So,
2: non-core.
1: Yeah.
0: Non-core.
1: So it's just that happens at scale as well.
0: Peggy says on the text line on 0467922612, good morning. Of course, our excellent Prime Minister had to change things when the whole world is completely different due to Trumpism. John Boy from Munroobin says, when the world is spinning out of control like it is, you can't say for the next 3 years I'm going to do something, because for the next three bloody minutes with Trump, you don't know what you're doing. Thank you. And this text, good morning, the way I see politicians is they say what they want to get voted in just to line their own pockets. We love to
1: Can
0: hear...
1: Can I answer that?
0: Yes.
1: Just do a moment. I don't think you could pay me enough money to be a politician.
0: I know, it would be very stressful.
1: You can make so much more money doing other jobs for so much less stress and criticism.
2: But now you've got to give half of it away at the end.
1: As in tax or... Yeah, well, true, but politicians is... Yes, I think a lot of people do get in because you're looking for power or you're looking for opportunity to change things. But in terms of wanting to get in just to make... I mean, there are ways to make bank down the track. I do get that. But, by God, the amount of... I don't want to use rude words on the ABC. It's the national broadcaster. But the amount of stuff you have to go through for a lot of people, it's...
0: A lot of people, it is a calling. You know, we should have people who really want to be politicians.
1: Yeah, well, the kind of people who would be good politicians don't want anything to do with it. Because why would you put yourself through that, particularly when it can potentially involve your family and all those sorts of things. So the lining your pockets argument I find very difficult to buy. Yes, they're well paid. Yes, they get benefits. Yes, they get pensions. I'm not saying they're digging ditches.
0: Carl Sanderlands was getting paid more than the Prime Minister is all I'm saying.
1: Many people would be getting paid more than the Prime Minister. Real estate agents selling in New Farm would be getting more than the Prime Minister.
0: You're on 612 ABC Brisbane and Queensland this morning. This is our hot take segment. Our hot take is today Natalie Behensky, producer, performer, writer and former state political reporter, and Adam Bruins, co-founder of Aruga PR. And we love to hear from you. Give us your hot takes, 0467 922 612. And now, look, some people listening, or indeed some on this panel, will be going, stop talking about the budget, let's talk about Delta.
2: Hooray!
1: And that's Adam.
0: Delta Goodrum has made the final of Eurovision this year. Here's some of her performance of Eclipse.

0: at him. Your thoughts?
1: Forget Magic Round. This is the only competition we need to be backing this weekend. Deldra Goodrem, I think, has legitimised Australia's entry into the Eurovision. Actually, I preface this by saying it's the 10-year anniversary of Dami Im.
0: Yes.
1: Who was
2: terrific.
1: Stunning. Spectacular.
0: Stunning.
1: Absolutely stunning. But since then, you know, we've had some unconventional, unusual choices. I think sending our first lady into the battleground.
0: The diva.
1: Dressed as, it's almost like Real Housewives of Miami meets Elsa Frozen moment. She looks a million bucks. She sounds better than ever. Rumour has it that the lift that she has borrowed for the end of her performance is on loan from Beyonce, the Queen Bee herself. So she has gone out all stops. She's giving drama. She's giving cinema. And I think this is her audition, not for Eurovision, but to become the next James Bond soundtrack.
3: Oh,
1: record.
3: Wow.
1: I'm here, Delta,
0: well, they've started
1: in
0: casting.
1: In a James Bond film.
0: James Bond is my magic round.
2: Okay, we're not
0: started casting.
2: So, we don't want to go off Eurovision into James Bond. Okay, so I remember when Delta first came out.
0: Oh,
2: she was
0: too.
2: First a
0: yeah.
2: thing. And I was like, she seems lovely. She writes all her own songs. She's absolutely stunning. I am not interested in her music whatsoever. But this song is so Eurovision, and she looks so amazing, and all those years of performance have just sharpened it. Like, hitting that note live is a really hard thing to do when you're on the world stage.
0: You know, age and experience.
2: Yeah.
0: You know, the she's been a star since she was 16, but it's that longevity. Like, as Adam mentioned, Beyonce, famous at 16. You know, it's one thing to start there, and then it's another to kind of hone your craft and to have the peaks and troughs of a career. And then at, I think she's 40, 41, and just boom.
2: Yeah.
0: Power up. And I love that. I love that we're sending a diva. I think that's what Eurovision kind of does best.
2: Yeah.
0: Is either the kind of wonderful bands or your divas.
2: So John in Munrubin is loving our hot takes this morning because he has got a lot to say. And he's made a very good point, actually. She's only made it this year because there are so many boycotts. We all remember the Moscow Olympics, don't we?
0: Oh, I
2: Adam.
0: See.
1: yes, you're right. Johnny's very
2: so,
1: right.
2: Well, but, okay, so there have been so many. There have been five countries that have said no, that we're not going to be there because of Israel's involvement.
0: Was one of them Britain? Because they always lose anyway, so that doesn't count.
2: No, they're going to have a go anyway. No. And Spain is one of the big five, as is Ireland, who win quite a bit. They've both said no. So, I mean, this is... Is this a valid argument?
1: I think, yes, John, I would agree with you there. But I think two things can be true at the same time. I think Eurovision is one of those global live television events that is fun and joyous, and there's the competitive spirit of rivalry, but through a lens of fun and joy. But... The event itself can also be problematic. I think there are other things that people are really leaning into and backing and enjoying, which is the individuals, the star performances, the perfect miniature performances themselves. If we zoom out and look at it through a geopolitical lens, are there problems? Absolutely. Can we still enjoy it for what it is? I think yes.
2: So I think part of the charm of Eurovision, and the reason I certainly got into it initially back in the day, and that so many Aussies loved it, was the fact that it was so dinky, and the fact that we used to get Terry Wogan's commentary. Here's a little bit of classic Terry.
4: Spain is next. A song called Bloody Mary. That reminds me, I haven't touched a drop yet so far. Only a matter of time.
2: Only a matter of time, Terry. But, you know, it was a bit of an escape from the real world. Has the fact that there's been so much political discourse around the competition meant it's lost its shine a bit, or can Delta renew the shine, Nat?
0: Delta is the shine. She's literally dressed as the sun, as he said.
2: She is true.
0: The song is called Eclipse. It's all about a brief moment of darkness before the sun comes out again. Australia, I guess, has a slightly neutral position in all of the politics of it.
2: True, yes.
0: So you can probably barrack for Delta without feeling too guilty either way about other political issues.
2: Adam, are you going to be staying up tonight?
1: Yes. I won't be sleeping until Tuesday at this point.
0: It is just good that, I mean, Eurovision kind of came out of the fires of World War II, if you want to put it in a grand scheme of things. And isn't it nice that we can kind of debate or have a moment of competition and rivalry that involves sequins and glitter and stage lights rather than other horrors. So, I mean, yes, if we're going to fight things out, let's do it on the dance floor.
2: On 612 ABC Brisbane and Queensland this morning, 6 minutes away from the 10 o'clock news, Sally Roper's my name, and this is our Hot Take segment. Natalie Behensky is here. She is a writer, she's a performer, she's a producer, former state political reporter. Some sirens. We are broadcasting live from Lang Park this morning ahead of Magic Rounds. But there hasn't been much footy talk in this segment. Our hot take segment, Adam Bruins is here as well, co-founder of Aruga PR. Finally this week, Virgin Airlines has ditched their check-in kiosks for a one-stop system, which means passengers can tag their bags and drop them without a separate scan of the boarding pass. Now, this is interesting. I'm off to Sydney next week, so I'm keen to check this out. They reckon it will slash processing times, but I'm not so sure because they have not seen me try to put a bag tag on my suitcase. It takes ages.
0: They're slippery little things.
2: I know, right? So, but I always like to take the opportunity to try to improve our airport experience on this program. So, Adam, if you were Captain Airport.
1: Yeah.
2: What change would you make to improve the passenger experience?
1: I think I have one critical one, but I do want to start by saying I was at the airport last week going through to Sydney, and it was the first time I'd been through domestic when the new screening and security has been

0: open, and my word, it makes the world of difference. You're going to have go early because you'll love it. You'll be in the best mood.
1: I've got a free lounge pass too. Shall
0: However, I think the one thing that I would still change the world over with airports, if I had the choice, it's that there should be a separate line for those who don't use the airport regularly, because seemingly something happens where people forget how to open a bag, take a pair of shoes off, take a belt off. And I think it should be, if you've not used the airport in under a year, you go to the left, and anybody else who is efficient, who wants to get to that free lounge quickly, we should be at liberty to have the fast pass lane on the right.
1: I mean, I kind of like it. Nat?
2: I was just wondering about, is this... I've always noticed that Qantas seems to go more easily than Virgin does. So maybe Virgin's just catching up. I'm not trying to praise or denigrate either airline, but I've always noticed whenever I fly one versus the other, I'm like, I seem to do the bag tags much more easily over Qantas than... Virgin always seems to have a bigger queue, but that could just be the different more flights or something. Anyway, I like airports that have shops. Now, I'm terrible at getting to the airport on time, fair, but many people are much better than me. And one of the things I love about Brisbane Airport is they've got quite a good range of shops. There's actually, I'm like, oh, I'm going to the airport. I'll pop into that shop I like. And I think more airports should have services. Like, how good would it be to be able to, like, go and get your nails done or get a blow dry or, you know, and if as long as they're reasonably priced, just don't jack up the prices too much. But if you could get, like, a service.

0: airport about 3 days before a flight, you know, you could actually sort
1: get his ears
0: sit
1: done.
0: Down. Get a little bit of nostril hair trim.
2: Yes. I love this. We're helping.
0: And then you get to your destination, you're just feeling good about yourself.
1: What does John think?
2: John hasn't texted about that at all, but I'm sure he will. Thank you so much, guys, for coming in. Our hot takers this morning, Adam Bruins from Aruga PR.
0: Can I put a trademark on the idea for services in the airport?
2: No,
0: can I get a kickback from
2: that? I think it's kind of good. Don't know how you do that, but yes, you can. And Nat Bahensky, who is a writer, performer, and heaps of other stuff as well. You off to the gym now?
0: This afternoon,
2: This afternoon.
0: What am I? What even am I?
2: Hey, thank you so much, guys. We'll have you in again soon for some more hot takes. Almost time for the news at 10 o'clock. And then after 10, how much do you know about famous people from the Sunshine State? Our Queenslander quiz is coming up. I'm going to give you some clues which all add up to the identity of a famous person from the Sunshine State. If you think you know who it is, 1-300-222-612, you'll take home an ABC prize pack. But you'll also take home the glory of being the person who got the Queenslander quiz correct. Oh, John Boy has said, life's becoming far too political. We need to have a little bit more fun, don't we? Thank you, John Boy. I love that he's so engaged this morning. And if you would like to be engaged with the program, 0467922612 or 1-300-222-612. Joel will be here with sport as well to take us through what we can expect this afternoon from Magic Round. It is all coming up. Stick around. I'm here until midday right now. It is time, though, for the latest ABC News at 10 o'clock.
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0: Good morning, ABC News with Sue Fitzpatrick. Prime Minister Anthony Albanese says no decision has been made on whether to extend the halving of the fuel excise. The measure kicked off on April the 1st in the wake of soaring petrol prices due to the war in the Middle East and is set to conclude by July the 1st. According to the Australian Institute of Petroleum, prices have since been trending downward. Mr Albanese says the government will assess whether to end the relief as planned or extend it, but he says Australia now has more fuel on hand than it did before the war.
1: We'll continue to work around the clock to make a difference at what is a difficult time around the globe. Around the globe, in many of our neighbours, what we see is compulsory public holidays every week because of fuel shortages which are there.
0: North Brisbane residents are filing into polling booths to cast their vote in the by-election for the Queensland seat of Stafford. Meantime, a stoush has erupted over illegal signage at voting sites, as Chelsea Malunga reports.
2: The Electoral Commission of Queensland has ordered major parties, including the trade unions, to remove some signage outside Stafford polling booths. A spokesperson for the Electoral Commission Queensland says for the Stafford by-election, all instructions to remove or modify signage have been due to having too many signs or the signs being too large. The by-election was triggered by the death of former Labor and Independent MP Jimmy Sullivan. It's expected to come down to two candidates, the Labor Party's Assistant State Secretary Luke Richmond and former Brisbane Councillor Fiona Hammond, who's running for the LNP. Polls close at 6 o'clock tonight.
0: A Queensland property developer has paid $50,000 at a LNP fundraising event in Brisbane to have lunch with the Deputy Premier, Jared Blay. Developer David Trusk made the successful bid during an event attended by industry figures. 2 months ago, the Queensland government lifted an eight-year ban on property developer donations to political parties at a state level. Mr Trusk says he has donated both major sides of politics in the past. Overseas, and Israel and Lebanon have agreed to a 45-day extension on a fragile ceasefire between the two countries after 2 days of negotiations in Washington, D.C. But as Global Affairs editor Laura Tingle explains, cross-border exchanges are continuing on the ground.
3: It's a ceasefire you're having when you are not having a ceasefire. Israel's defence forces issued emergency evacuation orders to another 4 villages in southern Lebanon today, a move that usually indicates that there are going to be accelerated IDF airstrikes, which it